0: To Crime Intelligence Officer Dino Mugwele for calling her a token appointment. Last year, IDEC arrested Mugwele, who was head of the Technical Support Services Unit, accusing her of not having the suitable qualifications for the job, saying her appointment was gratification in exchange for crimes she may commit in future. Johnson conceded Mugwele was suitably qualified for the job she was hired for at Crime Intelligence. South Africa has dismissed a petition to the International Criminal Court alleging crimes against humanity over xenophobic violence. Government says the application by two Ghanaian nationals is legally flawed. The petition argues that repeated attacks on foreign nationals amount to a widespread and systemic pattern of violence. It follows months of anti-undocumented immigrant protests, some of which turned violent. But the Relations and Cooperation Department has described the application as opportunistic. DIRCO spokesperson Crispin Piri.
1: South Africa notes this filing fails to satisfy the statutory legal triggers and jurisdictional requirements necessary for action by the court. South Africa maintains full confidence in its domestic legal framework.
0: Cape Town's first electric MyCity bus is only the beginning of what the city hopes will be a major shift away from diesel-powered transport. The city approved the manufacturing of 38 electric buses. The battery-powered bus was launched in Khayelitsha yesterday and forms part of the MyCity expansion, which will eventually serve more than 1.4 million residents in 30 neighborhoods, including Mitchells Plain, Khayelitsha, Wynberg and Clermont. Mayor Jordan Hill-Lewis says diesel vehicles remain Cape Town's biggest source of.
2: We've seen Golden Arrows also transitioning their fleet to electric vehicles. And over time, you will start to see even companies with trucks and delivery vehicles and so on. And more diesel vehicles in the years ahead will transition to electric vehicles. And then you will start to see improvements in air pollution and air quality in the city. So I don't think 38 vehicles will make a meaningful difference, but it's a step in the right direction.
0: Meanwhile, Hill-Lewis has written to Transport Minister Barbara Creasy and Finance Minister Enoch Odongwana warning that the planned phase-out of the Public Transport Network grant could threaten both existing services and future expansion. Seeking urgent clarity on national funding, the mayor says MyCity is South Africa's most successful bus rapid transit system, carrying 42% of all BRT passengers nationally. And the South African Reserve Bank has left the repo rate 7%. This means the prime lending rate will also remain at 10.50%. The decision was announced by Reserve Bank Governor Lesetša Kganyago following the Monetary Policy Committee meeting. Kganyago said forecasts from the bank's quarterly projection model show the policy rate broadly stable through the remainder of the year.
3: Against this backdrop, the committee decided to keep the policy rate unchanged at 7%. Four members preferred a hold, while two favored an increase of 25 basis points. The committee agreed that the outlook is uncertain, and with the rate increase at our previous meeting, the policy stance is appropriate for now, with rates somewhat restrictive.
0: A look at your weather. A fine Friday in store for Gauteng. Today, Joburg will drop 7 degrees and peak at highs of 20. Pretoria is at 8 and 23. Vereeniging is at 3 and 21 degrees. A partly cloudy start for Cape Town with morning fog. Otherwise, it's clear skies with variable winds at a low of 10 and a high of 18 degrees. 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And that's a wrap of your Eyewitness News.
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6: Time for us to talk fitness. And usually when we speak about fitness, very seldom do we think about or consider people who various aids to walk, to drive, to get things done. So things like walking sticks, or someone who might need crutches, or someone who might need a wheelchair, or someone who might need some kind of an adaptive or assistance device to help them, get things done. So what does inclusive fitness look like? How can we make movement more accessible for more people? What are we talking about when we speak about adaptive training or adaptive exercise. Joined by the founder of Wheelchair Holistic Adaptive Strength and Training Program. They're also an adaptive certified trainer. They've been an adaptive athlete for more than 20 years. Victor Batendach joins us. So Victor, when we speak about adaptive training, just what exactly are we speaking about?

0: Basically, looking at any person who has a permanent disability, irrespective of what the disability is, mm-hmm. or even somebody that doesn't have a permanent disability, but you know, has an acquired disability due to a fracture, leg fracture, hip fracture, something like that, and you then adapt the fitness to keep the person healthy and strong and help the recovery of that person with whatever the situation might be.
1: Yeah. And so when we speak about, you know, adaptive training, just how common are spaces, you know, gyms, parks, that kind of thing, public and private spaces, just how common are public and private spaces that are that accommodate people who use, you know, assistive devices and so would be doing adaptive training?
0: The fitness industry itself isn't really geared for adaptive, basically because, you know, especially in South Africa, because when we think fitness, we think people that has got full mobility, they don't have any impairment, they don't have any, you know, walking aids, they don't have any mobility aids to move around with. So in that sense, these gyms and stuff like that are normally in places that are not accessible to people with disabilities.
1: Mm-hmm.
0: So you know, to find a proper gym that is fully accessible, that has got enough room to move between equipment with wheelchairs is quite difficult. But you know, I found that most of your CrossFit gyms are quite accessible. Because people run in and out of the gym and, you know, equipment are stacked on the sides of the gym. So, and you've got a big open floor space that you can work with. So in that way, I've found that the CrossFit gyms are more accessible than, you know, your average gyms. But yeah, it's quite a challenge to find the place to train.
1: And then in terms of, you know, for many of us, we're able to use things like personal trainers or their various exercise apps. Some of them are free, some of them you pay for, which gives you exercises that you can do yourself or do at home. I imagine that's also a challenge if you're someone who's living with a disability and trying to find a personal trainer and or an app that has exercises or plans that suit you as well. I imagine that's also quite a big challenge.
0: It definitely is. There's a lack of knowledge in training, and you know, when you look at how many different disabilities there are, and you have to accommodate every one of those disabilities, you know, to make it a good training session. It is a hard thing to find an app to basically train somebody. But the thing is, you know, if the nice thing about training adaptive athletes are that they are really, really hard working people, and they'll give you everything that they want, that they have, you know, and that makes it a great reward. And also, if you see how people progress, you know, out of the situation and how strong they get, because the strong will is already there because of the disability. But then, you know, when they find out, you know, that they can do different movements and how those movements improve their lifestyles, it actually encourages them to train and encourages the trainer to work even harder with them. So it's a very rewarding thing, although there's not a lot of knowledge in training people with disabilities, specifically in South Africa.
1: And so tell us about the work that you do through wheelchair and holistic adaptive strength and condition programs. I imagine you would have seen this, you know, in training programs, in information that is available for people who are, you know, need adaptive training, who are living with a disability of some sort. Tell us about the work that you do through the programs.
0: Yeah, it's actually, we have an abbreviation, it's called WASP. And what happens is we decided to start training people with disabilities because obviously we saw that there was a need for it, because people with disabilities have been neglected for a long time, and those people and people with disabilities are actually the people that need the training and the fitness more than anybody else.

0: you know, and you see a lot of people with disabilities being having health problems. So we're trying to accommodate, or we're trying to battle and combat this. And what we've seen, or what WASP does, is we train individual people and we see them in fitness and try and do functional training with them. But then also we have a competition side. And the competition side is based on CrossFit competitions. So basically we have two types of competitions. We have a competition where a parent, for instance, can be part of a competition with a disabled or a person with a disability, or two friends that one has a disability and the other one doesn't, you know, and they compete together in a team, in a competition. And then later on each year, we have an individual competition with disabilities. And in that individual competition, it's grown so much that we now have people from France coming in on, and they're competing against us in South Africa as disabled people.
1: Yeah.
0: So it's a big thing. It's starting to get into a big thing. But our main aim is to establish health and create a healthy adaptive community in South Africa.
1: Yeah. It's interesting, I think, that CrossFit is such a big part of sort of the work that you do, or part of the program. Is it that, you know, CrossFit is more accessible, or that people who do CrossFit, like the trainers and the coaches, were more open to offering adaptive training? Why is CrossFit so such a big part, so important?
0: So the CrossFit community is an inclusive community. And it's always been an inclusive community.
1: Yeah.
0: And what they did is they realized that inclusivity doesn't only mean, you know, a person with any build or any, you know, yeah, it means more than just an inclusive, or it means that actually inclusivity means having a adaptive as well into the community. And I found that I had a CrossFit coach the first time around, and I found that he was open-minded about the training. I found that he was open-minded about things and how he adapted things for us in the training. And I found that with other CrossFit coaches as well. They were very open-minded about training and how they could do stuff. But also, all the CrossFit movements can be adapted into a person for a wheelchair, that is a wheelchair user. And it makes it so much easier to train and more exciting to train. Even the workouts can be adapted for a person with a disability. So it makes it a very nice way of training people. It also challenges them as it would with a person that doesn't have a disability.
1: Yeah.
0: So everything that you do, the stimulus in CrossFit doesn't change a person with a disability in front of you. It's just the movements that you have to think a little bit about and how to adapt them. And that I found the best with CrossFit coaches. They have that sense of how to work with people and how to adapt training sessions with them.
1: Yeah. And Victor, I see one of the things that the sporting code that you're involved in is rugby as well, wheelchair rugby. Do we have a number of codes in the country that that accommodates people living with disability? And so if you want to do rugby, and I know tennis, for instance, we've even gone quite far internationally with our wheelchair tennis. Are there quite a number of sporting codes that people can look at if they're wanting to, you know, look at other forms of adaptive training?
0: Yeah, there's a very big sporting community. You know, there's wheelchair rugby, there's, like you said, wheelchair tennis, there's wheelchair basketball, cycling. There's quite a lot of them, and the best would be to actually go and just do a Google search on these sporting codes. There's basically a sporting code for people with disabilities that would match any others, you know, any other code, and then just go and Google on that, and if you know, for instance, if a person is interested in athletics.

0: you go and Google, just Google Battle Athletics or adapt or yeah, Battle Athletics and find a place where you can actually you know, train, communicate with people. And then once you started to communicate with people, then you can realize if you know what, or then you can get to know who you can talk to and you know, try, go on a tryout for with a wheelchair or whatever in your community, and just see if that works for you. And then from there you'll be able to decide if the sport is something that you want to enjoy and do, or not, and then, you know, go to the next community and find out from there.
1: Yeah. Victor, someone's looking to get in touch with the Wheelchair Holistic Adaptive Strength and Condition Program, either to find out about the adaptive training or, I see you also have an online, there's equipment for sale. Where can we go to find out more about the program and some of the work that you do?
0: I'm on Facebook as well as WASP is on Facebook as well as on Instagram. And if there's anybody that wants to contact me directly, they're welcome to phone me. If I'm keen to give out my number to people that are interested, I'm happy for you to do that. But otherwise, I've got a website, Facebook, and Instagram. People can contact me at any time.
1: Victor, I must thank you very much for making time for us. Great pleasure.
0: Thank you, and thank you for the opportunity.
1: Thank you so much. 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
4: The Thriller, there's a new one by the American writer C.J. Box. It is the 26th. In his series featuring Wyoming game warden Joe Pickett and his family, his wife Mary Beth and his daughters Sheridan, April and Lucy. And I think I've probably read most of the 26. There might be one or two that I've skipped, and I'm not entirely sure why I keep reading them, because they're not hugely well written and the plotting creaky. There I'm doing some up-talking, and I'm not sure why, but I am, and I'm a stop. But I think it's because he's such a good guy, Joe Pickett. He's a good father, he's a good husband, he's a nice man, and he works in a state that is very beautiful and has some important contemporary issues, wildlife versus mining, and so on. And he's a happy-go-lucky kind of person who has the good luck or the bad luck to fall into situations where murder and mayhem are happening. And largely because he's a nice guy and he doesn't give up, he solves things and he makes things happen. So he's a sweet and likable character. And the backdrops are mostly, but also Montana and other neighboring states that C.J. Box writes about, he writes about them well. He loves them and he loves the wildlife of the area. And in the latest one, it's called Crossroads, and his wife Mary Beth gets the call she's been dreading for years: your husband has been shot. He is barely alive. We're going to do our best to save him, but he's got a bullet in his brain.

he's airlifted to Billings, and there the fight to save his life continues. And who shot him and why? And the title Crossroads refers to the fact that where he is shot, the road then branches into three, and each of those three separate roads goes to a ranch which is owned by a dodgy character, dodgy set of characters. And Joe has had run-ins with all three of them before, and so it is entirely possible and almost certain that one of the ranchers holds the killer. And his daughters, Sheridan, who is a falconer and works in the bird abatement business, using falcons to scare away birds from people who don't want the birds around their crops and so on. And then Lucy, and then April is a private detective, and Lucy is still a student. They start investigating, and they put themselves at risk as well, and then everything ties up rather neatly at the end. It's the kind of thing that it helps if you start at the beginning, but it's not absolutely necessary. And if you like the feeling of the Wild West slotted central character who makes mistakes and bumbles along, then maybe the Joe Pickett books by C.J. Box might be for you. And then I had Sven Axelrad in studio just after the Franschhoek Literary Festival without having read his book, because it took a couple of weeks for his book to reach me from Johannesburg, and he brought it in, and it was too late to read it. The latest book is called The Dogs of Vivo. And his book before this, The Nicotine Gospel, is on the long list for the Sunday Times Fiction Prize, and I so hope it wins. I really think it is the most enjoyable local novel I read last year. And his latest one, The Dogs of Vivo, at this stage, it is, if not the most enjoyable local novel I've read, it's high up the list. And it's typically quirky. It's impossible to character what this is. I mean, it's a novel of friendship. It's a novel of love. It's a novel of self-discovery. It's a meta-narrative novel, because the narrator refers to himself as the narrator and inserts himself into the action. And yet, it's so charming. And the story of these three people who hang out in this bar, each with different dreams, some of which come to fruition and some of which don't, and the way they interact with each other and the outside world, it's just so filled with love and warmth and humor and intelligence. It's irresistible stuff. It's called The Dogs of Vivo by Sven Axelrad. And then the non-fiction work is by Anthony Beaver, who is one of the historians still living and working and writing in the United Kingdom, and he's perhaps, outside of Russia, the preeminent expert on Rasputin and the Romanovs. And he has written a book called Rasputin and the Downfall of the Romanovs. And I'm fascinated, I don't know whether you are, by Rasputin, this strange, bearded, disheveled creature, the lascivious, mad monk with his matted hair and his straggly beard and his influence over the Romanovs at the time of the Russian Revolution. And I'm not too sure that we get a heck of a lot of new information, but it's the approach that I found fascinating. Beaver says early on in the book, and I'm quoting, Rasputin contributed more than an individual to the collapse of the greatest autocracy in the world. And then in the next paragraph, seldom has the cause and effect chain of history been so influenced by a single man of humble origins. And he quotes a contemporary of Rasputin and Nicholas II and the Empress Alexandra, saying that the problem was not Rasputin. The problem was the regime that made Rasputin's influence possible. I mean, Nicholas and Alexandra were completely and utterly unsuited to their role as the ultimate arbiters of all that was good and correct in Russia. Nicholas had no talent for politics. He just wasn't interested at all, preferred to stay home with the children. Alexandra was very strange as well, so they're ripe for the influence that Rasputin brought to bear, because she hated the idea of a constitutional monarchy. Nicholas was already quite conservative, and she was on him all the time to hold the autocratic line. She was severely depressed, went into very bad depressive episodes.

0: And there were a lot of mystics and con artists around at the time, and they sort of made a beeline for her, and the one who was most successful was Grigori Rasputin, a boozer from an early age. He was married in his teens. He lost four children in their very, very early days, which probably caused him to become this pilgrim wanderer. He tested his faith by lying in bed with naked women, and he would go with them to the bath. And when he succumbed to his desires, he would say to his partners that luckily real repentance requires sin. And thank you for helping me to sin so that I can repent. Not a bad tactic, eh, George? If you can make it work, it's not a bad tactic. And when he arrived, Nicholas and Alexandra were charmed. He seemed to, even though he didn't really, save their son's life after really bad accidents. And then this close friendship developed, which became, I don't know, it's the kind of thing that You magazine would be reporting on if it were happening in this world. He wasn't completely useless with his advice. Some of the advice on what wars to fight and what wars not to fight were not that bad. But he exerted this in full proportion to what he actually provided. And Beaver makes the point that part of his fascination to us now, looking back in history, was the way that he ignored class boundaries. Beaver tells the tale that at the royal palaces in St. Petersburg, Rasputin would serve fish soup, and then, and again I quote, he would dip into the large tureen with his unwashed hands, picking out chunks of fish to offer to his high-born lady followers. So, yeah, the way that Beaver brings to life this period and this man and this relationship, or the triangular relationship between Rasputin and Alexandra and Nicholas, absolutely fascinating. It's not a huge book. I mean, just on 300 pages, so it's easily digestible. Rasputin and the Downfall of the Romanovs by Anthony
1: Cape
0: B.
1: Talk.
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1: Recapping the moments worth listening to. Again,
3: my wellness guest is a healthcare professional who says her area of healthcare is one that is critical and yet very often overlooked. Alicia Lalbahari is an award-winning podiatrist and entrepreneur and the founder of Foot Motion Podiatry. She's a graduate of the University of Johannesburg and opened her own private practice in KwaZulu-Natal in 2020, and since then has gone on to open two more branches. She joins us this morning to talk about why she's on a mission to redefine the role of podiatry in South Africa's healthcare landscape. Alicia,
4: thank you so much for having me.
3: Pleasure. Listen, it's not everyone that fancies spending the day touching and being in close proximity to people's feet. So what drew you to podiatry?
4: You know what? I get that question so often. People always ask me, like, Alicia, do you have like a foot fetish? And I'm like, no. It's completely opposite to that. So when I was in high school, I always wanted to be in the medical field. And I was like, you know what, there's someone for your eyes, there's someone for your ears, there's a general practitioner, but who actually manages your feet? Because if you have foot pain, it can dampen your whole day.
3: Yep.
4: So I went on to Google when I was in matric, and I was like, who actually manages your feet? And I found podiatry, and it was only offered at the University of Johannesburg, which is the only university in the entire continent of Africa that offers this qualification.
3: Wow.
4: And I was like, this is insane. This is my calling. And after first year, I was like, you know what? This is definitely what I wanted to do, because I mean, like, helping people stay mobile and actually keep their feet and prevent amputations from coming, taking place is such a blessing. And yeah, I was just like, I love it so much.
3: Podiatry is a highly specialized profession, but it's often, as you've said, it's undervalued or misunderstood. Why do you think that is, Alicia?
4: I think there's just a general lack of awareness, and there's a general lack of education, even amongst healthcare professionals, but mainly in communities. Because when I came back in 2020 and started my own practice, a lot of people, including my own, were like, Alicia, what are you studying? Like, what is this whole thing? And I actually had to educate them. And I'm still educating people to this day, whether it be 5 years later of me being in private practice. It's, you know what, it's it's de- de-

0: certainly the lack of awareness and lack of education. And a lot of people think, you know what, we just deal with nails or calluses, but podiatry is a lot more formal, like complex. Like we deal with athletes, I deal with kids, fungal infections. And one of the things I'm most proud to say is that podiatrists play such a vital role in preventing amputations from taking place in people living with diabetes. So it's a lot more undervalued, and I feel like I have to emphasize on education on how podiatrists can actually help people.
1: Let's talk about that a little more. I mean, you say that this lack of awareness, standing perhaps about the breadth of your work, comes at a high cost, particularly in a country like South Africa, where we have high rates of diabetes. Can you just talk about those, your work in that sphere? Diabetes being one of the leading causes of lower limb amputations worldwide. How does podiatry play a role there?
0: So diabetes-related complications is one of the leading causes of lower limb amputations worldwide. So in South Africa, there's no exception to that. So a lot of these amputations could have been prevented if there was proactive care, or let's say, for instance, the patient might have caught this also whatever a lot earlier, because it takes some time for a wound to develop. And if they had been taught to, okay, examine your feet every day or look out for, and here's who to seek help to actually prevent this from getting worse, or what are the signs and symptoms to look out for if you've got blood flow issues or nerve damage, because those two are very common complications in someone living with diabetes. And what's really nice is I've actually been working really well with the CDE in Johannesburg, and they are the forefront of diabetes care and education. And I feel like I've learned so much from them, and I've actually done a foundation course with them that a lot of other healthcare professionals can do to, you know, increase their awareness of diabetes and how it plays a holistic role. So it doesn't just affect, you know, what, like your sugar levels or whatever it may be. Feet are so important, and especially in people with diabetes, and it's often very overlooked. So I feel very passionate about educating people on what to look out for and, you know what, when to seek help, because the earlier you seek help, the better it is.
1: What should we be looking out for?
0: So let's say, for instance, I am someone who's also been naughty, because I never actually looked at my feet until I became a podiatrist. I never actually like examined my feet properly. Obviously, I wash my feet, but I never examined it to say, okay, maybe if I have a corner, a callus, or an ingrown toenail, or even like a skin rash, or my shoes are too tight, a mosquito bite that's really, really itchy. These things are something that could potentially lead into an alteration, because I could be diabetic. Let's say, for instance, someone living with diabetes, I'm going on a hike. Please just mind the hadida. There's just a lot of them. It also wants to give its 2 cents comments. But let's say, for instance, I'm going on a hike and there might be a stone stuck in my shoe. You never know. So if you're not someone that actually feels or cleans your shoes out every single time you use it, which we are all guilty of, and you're someone living with diabetes and you've got nerve damage, you could not be able, maybe you can't feel that stone in there. You walk for 2 hours and that stone has now dug into the bottom of your skin. And by the time you actually take out that shoe, look under your feet, you've got now the sore that's there. And let's say, for instance, if you've got lack of good oxygenated blood or good blood flow coming to your feet, it's going to take a lot of time to heal. And those could have been avoided if you just like, okay, before I put my shoe on, I'm going to see inside if there's nothing there, make sure my shoes are nice and clean. So if there was a fungus in there, I cleaned it out. Just these simple things. If you've got an ingrown toenail, how to actually cut my toenail. If you've got a fungal infection, which could be like athlete's feet, sweaty feet, smelly feet, your skin is peeling and it's itchy, seeking help, or even just washing your feet on a regular basis. It's something as simple as that. If you notice a corn, a callus, a skin rash, to actually be proactive with your health and Google podiatrist near me and just take that step.
1: If you are just joining us, I'm on the line with the award-winning podiatrist and entrepreneur Alicia Lau-Behari, talking about the importance of not only looking after our feet and being aware of our feet, which after all carry us around all the time, but also just to recognize the importance of this as a branch of healthcare, one that is so critical but often overlooked, the importance of it, that is. It's quite a niche area of healthcare, Alicia. What do you think some of the

0: misconceptions are that people typically have about it. I would imagine that people maybe don't understand exactly your area of work, and I mean your literal, the physical area that you treat.
1: No, definitely. And I feel like a major misconception about podiatrists is that we only help elderly people, let's say, with cutting their nails, making sure that their feet are nice and healthy, which we do. And I'm very proud to say, I love helping elderly people, especially with their nails. And I'm going to get there one day too. So imagine you can't get down to your feet and just having someone there to help you cut your nails properly to prevent anything from happening is great. But we do a lot more. In my practice, I work a lot with people that wear safety boots, nurses stand for a long period of time, people in the police force, in the army force, people in the mining sector. So there's a lot of people that we actually can help with their feet because you use your feet every single day. And foot pain can arise from anything from incorrect shoe wear, incorrect nail cutting techniques. A sport could even cause different sorts of foot pain. So a lot of podiatrists or a lot of people don't necessarily understand that we can actually help you from your hips all the way down to your toenails. So that's everything in the lower limb because podiatrists help with the assessment, diagnosis, and treatment of conditions affecting the entire lower limb. We are a little bit limited in terms of the surgical procedures that we do perform, but we do procedures for ingrown toenails, plantar warts, and things like that. But there's a lot more to podiatry, and I feel like, you know what, there's just so much education that needs to happen.
0: Do you think it's fair to say, Alicia, that we neglect our feet?
1: I think so too, because as I said before I became a podiatrist, I wasn't too cognizant of my own feet. Obviously, you do tend to wash your feet and make sure they're clean, but you don't really examine them or you don't really pay attention to them until they actually start causing you problems. Whereas with your eyes, you go for your yearly checkup. For your teeth, you go for your yearly cleaning, your yearly checkup with your dentist. For your whole body, you just go to your GP for like your general yearly checkups, get your blood done. But with your feet, why wait until there's a problem? Why not be proactive? I'm hearing all the time with their kids. Coming in for a yearly checkup, just making sure that your kids are hitting their milestones, that they're not having any developmental problems that are now showing up in their feet. I mean, be proactive with your health instead of waiting for a problem, to come up.
0: It's interesting you say that, and particularly mentioning children, because you're right. I don't think that people immediately think about when they think podiatry, they're not thinking, "Oh, I must take my little ones along for their regular podiatry check." And yet, I would imagine that an awful lot of the decisions that we make for our kids as parents when they're younger could well look at, we could well impact their foot health going into the future. So for me, as a mom of two small children, I've got a 5-year-old and I've got a 2-year-old. My 2-year-old has been a year. He is absolutely happy to walk around with no shoes on. He doesn't want shoes. It's a mission. If you put the shoes on, he takes them off. She's 5 and is doing all sorts of kind of activities. She does a bit of ballet. She does some gymnastics. She's always running around and climbing trees. What should we be putting our young children in terms of footwear, Alicia? Or should we just
1: So
0: let them run around Calfooter?
1: sometimes it's nice to let them, feel the grass and actually help those muscles develop naturally. But for instance, when they're doing a specific activity or when they're at school or they're, you're choosing a running tacky or just a normal tacky, a school tacky, making sure that there's enough space in the front, that their feet have wiggle room, that it supports their heels, that it's something easy to put on and take off, that there's a lot of movement in the shoe nicely. It helps develop that natural movement of their feet. But if they're doing a specific sport like rugby or soccer or cricket or whatever, you need to actually make that appointment with your podiatrist, have them assess what type of foot shape your child has, or if they're predisposed to getting any sort of risk factors such as, let's say, for instance, they could develop a corn because their shoe is too tight or whatever it may be, just spending that little bit of time with the podiatrist to actually see the specific case that's in front of them because, general answers don't necessarily help everyone. But, seeing the specific case in front of them would be beneficial and just, making sure your kids are happy with their shoes because sometimes, I mean, my cousins, when they were younger, they never wore shoes and now they're like their feet are fine. But we could have

0: picked up that, you know what, they were, or because their parents or their genetics are flat-footed. We could have actually picked that up a lot earlier instead of waiting until a problem actually arises. And now when they're running, they're tripping and falling and getting hurt and so forth. So yeah, just being proactive with your health and with your kids' health.
1: It's really interesting. I just had a memory there, which I haven't even thought about for years, but you're saying taking your children even to go and have regular checkups. When we used to go and buy school shoes with our parents, my brother and I, grew up in the UK, so maybe different thing. There were chain stores of in the high street, like Clark's would have on every high street. There'd be a Clark's, or there'd be a Shoe Express, or there'd be something, and it only sold shoes. And you'd go in, and somebody who had been trained would, I used to love it, would put your foot on a little, measure the length of your foot and the width of your foot, and that's how we used to buy shoes. And I don't know when that kind of stopped happening, or maybe it is happening somewhere, but it's not, you know, I wouldn't think about, there isn't a shoe shop that I can think of, that's where I'm going to go and buy either my own shoes or my kids' shoes. That seems to be a thing of the past. We've got some more questions coming in for you, Alicia. One asking, are Crocs good to wear for broad feet, and also the Vivo Barefoot brand? I mean, listen, my kids live in Crocs. They absolutely love Crocs. Thoughts, Alicia?
0: So personally, let me diverge from my podiatrist sort of title here.
1: Yeah.
0: I am someone that does wear barefoot shoes. Barefoot shoes is a different type of technology that actually helps your movement of your feet. It's not made for everyone. And before you actually choose a different type of shoe, you would need to get a full like biomechanical exam, which basically means the podiatrist will look at your feet, look at the type of feet you have, examine you, do a few gait analysis, so see how you're walking, what's happening when you're non-weight-bearing, and then when you're standing. So there needs to be a lot more tests in order for me to say, okay, you know, this shoe is something that would help you, or this specific type of shoe is something that won't help you, and it's all patient-dependent. So that's where the difference is between, I think, going back to your story as well, is when you go into these shoe shops. I mean, I do see them now in like the bigger areas in South Africa, the bigger stores. There is people that actually are there, but the difference between them and podiatrists is that we are actually qualified medical professionals. We go through a full, actually learn about the lower limb specifically. So I think in that term, my personal opinion is a podiatrist would be better equipped to tell you, okay, this type of shoe, maybe not this type of shoe, yeah, you should be able to go. But personally, I do wear barefoot shoes just for my foot type. It helps me. And Crocs, I mean, in theater, it's really comfy. So yeah.
1: Okay, thanks. Somebody else saying, what's the best treatment for corns? Oh, gosh.
0: So corns are a little bit more complicated. It's also very patient-dependent. But a generic answer that I can give you is, corns can be caused by additional pressure on and around your feet. So that could be the way you're walking, if you've got a little bit of fat around your feet, so not that much cushion, and especially shoes. Because if you're wearing narrow, hard, unsupportive shoes, it's just going to cause a lot of friction build up on a certain point, and then you end up getting corns. So with podiatrists, we would then debride, so actually take a little scalpel. I know a lot of people get scared when I mention scalpel, but it can be a painless procedure just to remove the corn, but also finding out what actually caused that corn.

0: that, because there's so many questions that we haven't got time to get to, and I'm fascinated by this area of healthcare. For now, though, we appreciate your time. Thank you very much indeed. Alicia Lal-Bahari is a podiatrist, and you can find her online at Foot Motion Podiatry.
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3: Well, lots going on, of course, and lots of people thinking about how to make money. And one of the things that we've seen over the last little while call a massive explosion in gin. And one of the people that have really been able to take advantage of this are the Time Anchor Distillery. The owner and co-founder is Shanna Ray. Shanna, thanks so much for your time.
4: Thank you for your time and for having me on the show.
3: It seems to me, I mean, sort of 10 years ago, hardly anyone I knew drank gin. Suddenly, everybody does. Why has there been such a big explosion? It's not just here, it's been in so many other places too.
4: Yeah, there definitely has been a massive movement for people to start enjoying gin. I think it had a lot to do with the craft beer movement and people exploring some flavors in the USA, which led to some people in the UK starting their first distillery in London in, I think, about 200 years. Then trends follow and people were interested. And I think, yeah, moving from brands such as, like, a spirit such as vodka, which is quite neutral in taste, it tastes like whatever you mix it with, gin gives you a lot more freedom of expression. There's so many different flavors and ways to enjoy it. And I think it just gives people a lot more option in today's society on, do we love a floral gin or a citrus gin? Or there's just so many more ways that you can enjoy it. And people also enjoy craft, which has allowed the craft movement to grow quite a lot and interested in how things are made, what goes into it, a lot more conscious consumerism as well. So I think it's a combination of factors that have really led to it. And of course, the fact that it's a delicious drink.
3: It allows you, I suppose, I mean, you make such an interesting point that you can be creative in a way you could never be with, you know, other spirits, for example. I mean, you just, or brandy, you just wouldn't be able to do it.
4: 100%. So it's, are you going to have it with tonic water or soda water? What are you going to be garnishing it with? You've got so many different variables that you can really make it your own drink without having to make some sort of fancy cocktail.
3: Do you think this is going to last a long time? I mean, I realize that there have been times in human history when gin has been very popular and then it kind of disappeared again. Do you think that this is going to last this time?
4: So we've definitely noticed a decline over the last year or so in the amount of craft distilleries in gin specifically that have opened. And we have noticed a trend that a lot of our customers and consumers are moving towards more traditional and classic flavors again. So I think, like anything, it does have things, and it's, as a business, you want to follow those trends and where people are going. I think there's been a lot more education around what a gin is, how it's made, what goes into it that people now understand. So I definitely still think there's going to be a solid lot of gin drinkers, and it's not just going to fade away like previously. But we do see the trends and how, as I said, people are now moving a little bit more back to like a traditional taste instead of something a little bit out there.
3: Is it difficult to stand out from the crowd when there are so many different types of gin out there at the moment?
4: Oh, yes, most certainly. There's so much that you need to consider. You could have a great gin recipe, but if you don't have the story, if you're not passionate about why you've done that, if you're bottling and your packaging, the flavor, we've won a lot of awards at our distillery for our Murari gin range. Across a range of gins, I think we have over 100 different awards, a couple of gin of the years. So we've done quite a bit to build our brand, but it has taken years. We've been doing this since 2013. So we have had a lot to do that. But to stand out, like just to start a gin brand today just because people think it's trendy, you really do need to have a unique selling point. And it's not just to flavor. So people would go, well, I've got a really unique flavor profile, so people will buy it. People don't just buy because of that flavor profile. There is a lot of work that goes into standing out and to building a brand and a product that people want to be their drink of choice.
3: And the South African gin market, I mean, the fact that the thing here, and I think there's quite a lot of interest in gin in South Africa. I know there is in some markets like the UK. I don't know if there is everywhere. But the fact that you're here, that obviously matters.

0: For sure. So a lot of what we do at our distillery, we were originally in Mabuneng in Joburg CBD. And then we moved to an area called Cramerville in Sandton around 2 years ago, so that when people can actually come to our distillery easier. So we did used to host events at our distillery, gin and chocolate pairings, but we're more centrally located, so people can actually come and visit us. So you can do a tour of our distillery. You can make your very own bottle of gin. You can do a cocktail class with us. You can do a gin tasting platter. So we offer a whole wide variety of these gin-based experiences for people to come in and see that this is where it's made. This is how we make it. A lot of education. We are South Africa-based. We're proudly South African, proudly in Johannesburg. That's where we started. And it's a lot of work that we've put in to build our story over time, so that when people come here, they're like, wow, we didn't know how gin was made. That's so interesting. I think Cape Town has that a lot with the wine farm, so we're trying to do something quite similar for gin and for our distillery in Johannesburg.
1: You play in other spaces too. You produce whiskey, you produce port. Those are quite different processes, those two in gin.
0: So for us, we are aging a lot of, like you mentioned, the whiskey. So we do have that occasionally from year to year. We might release just one single barrel, because the aging process on your whiskey is significant. But our gin takes us about start to finish in a batch. Some distilleries can do it faster, but that's our method and what we stick to get the best flavor. But things like your rum, your brandy, your whiskey, you can age them for years. So it's a very expensive exercise to undergo. So gin is a much quicker cash turnaround. And then what we do is we take that and then we put the money into our aged spirits, so that in the next couple of years, we can start actually releasing more. And we've built up such a wonderful client base that when we release these special editions, people are really excited about them, and that we know that they'll be sold. We'll never be able to be a large whiskey commercial distillery, again, just due to the time constraints and the investment of a barrel just sitting there for 10, 15, 20 years. So to make it cost a lot for the barrel, and then you don't get your return for a long time.
1: Is there a big market for port? I mean, I was asking around, I could not remember. I mean, I must have had it at some point, but I can't remember. I mean, is there really much port being bought in South Africa?
0: At the moment, there's not a lot, but people have definitely become curious about different types of spirits and different types of products. And it's about listening to your consumers and what they're interested in and dabbling around. I think a large part of our distillery is that we get to get firsthand feedback when people come through to our distillery and visit us, of what people are interested in or what they're excited to hear about or what they might be wanting to support with buying. So while like a massive market for things like that, sometimes as a smaller distillery, you can be a bit more nimble and create something a little bit more limited edition that might not be a massive market for it, but there is a market for it.
1: Shanna Rape, thanks very much indeed. Really appreciate it. Owner and co-founder of the Time Anchor Distillery. Interesting to see how the gin business has got so interesting, quite complicated, but overall very, very creative.
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1: With a wrap of your Eyewitness News, I'm Mikey Malapo. The board chairperson for the Public Investment Corporation, David Masondo, has resigned. The decision follows weeks of upheaval at the asset manager, including the suspension of CEO Patrick Dlamini and the resignation of several board members. In a statement, Masondo says he's stepping down in the interests of the country, the stability of the PIC, and the confidence of the millions of South Africans whose retirement savings are managed by the state asset manager. The PIC oversees around 3.6 trillion rand, largely on behalf of the Government Employees Pension Fund. Commuters across Gauteng have been assured they will not face any disruptions to taxi services. The industry has agreed to keep operating while negotiations continue over several disputes, including the issuing of operating licenses. This after a meeting between the Provincial Transport Department and representatives of Santaco and the National Taxi Alliance in Gauteng. A threatened provincial taxi shutdown in Gauteng has been averted following crisis talks between the provincial government and the industry. The Matlanga Commission has ruled that the postponement application of controversial Northwest businessman Suleiman Karim will be heard in an open session this afternoon. Karim had initially applied for the application to be heard in secret, citing his rights to medical privacy. Karim has missed several of his scheduled appearances at the Matlanga Commission due to an undisclosed illness. In a ruling handed down electronically yesterday, Commission Chairperson Mbuyiseli Matlanga said the hearing in public, however, his medical condition will not be mentioned. Meanwhile, head of the Investigating Directorate Against Corruption, Andrea Johnson, has admitted to giving incorrect information to Parliament's ad hoc committee investigating claims of political and criminal infiltration in the justice system. Johnson was taken to task at the Matlanga Commission yesterday about some of the inconsistencies in her testimony before Parliament. In the same breath, the MK party says it will open a criminal complaint against Johnson over conceding to misleading Parliament. At the same time, non-profit organisations Public Interest has also called for the immediate suspension of Johnson pending the outcome of investigations into her conduct. The move follows Johnson's testimony before the Matlanga Commission, where she's admitted to making mistakes while executing her duties. Meanwhile, in the capital, testifying at the commission yesterday, apologized to Crime Intelligence Officer Dino Mukwele for calling her a token appointment. Last year, IDEC arrested Mukwele, who was head of the Technical Support Services Unit, accusing her of not having the suitable qualifications for the job, saying her appointment was gratification in exchange for crimes she may commit in future. Johnson conceded Mukwele was suitably qualified for the job she was hired for at Crime Intelligence. South Africa has dismissed a petition to the International Criminal Court alleging crimes against humanity over xenophobic violence. Government says the application by two Ghanaian nationals is legally flawed. The petition argues that repeated attacks on foreign nationals amount to a widespread

0: and systemic pattern of violence. It follows months of anti-undocumented immigrant protests, some of which turned violent. But the International Relations and Department has described the application as opportunistic. DIRCO spokesperson Crispin Piri.
1: South Africa notes this filing fails to satisfy the statutory legal triggers and jurisdictional requirements necessary for action by the court. South Africa maintains full confidence in its domestic legal framework.
0: Cape Town's first electric MyCiti bus is only the beginning of what the city hopes will be a major shift away from diesel-powered transport. The city approved the manufacturing of 38 electric buses. The battery-powered bus was launched in Khayelitsha yesterday and forms part of the MyCiti expansion, which will eventually serve more than 1.4 million residents in 13 neighborhoods, including Mitchells Plain, Khayelitsha, Wynberg and Clermont. Mayor Jordan Hill-Lewis says diesel vehicles remain Cape Town's biggest source of air pollution.
2: You've seen Golden Arrows also transitioning electric vehicles, and over time you will start to see even companies with trucks and delivery vehicles and so on, and more diesel vehicles in the years ahead will transition to electric vehicles, and then you will start to see improvements in air pollution and air quality in the city. So I don't think 38 vehicles will make a meaningful difference, but it's a step in the right direction.
0: Meanwhile, Hill-Lewis has written to Transport Minister Barbara Creecy and Finance Minister Enoch Godongwana, warning that the planned phase-out of the Public Transport Network grant could threaten both existing services and future expansion. Seeking urgent clarity on national funding, the mayor says MyCiti is South Africa's most successful bus rapid transit system, carrying 42% of all BRT passengers nationally. And the South African Reserve Bank has left the repo rate unchanged at 7%. This means the prime lending rate will only be 10.50%. The decision was announced by Reserve Bank Governor Lesetša Kganyago following the Monetary Policy Committee meeting. Kganyago said forecasts from the bank's quarterly projection model show the policy rate broadly stable through the remainder of the year.
3: Against this backdrop, the committee decided to keep the policy rate unchanged at 7%. Four members preferred a hold, while two favored an increase of 25 basis points. The committee agreed that the outlook is uncertain, and with the rate increase at our previous meeting, the policy stance is appropriate for now, with rates somewhat restrictive.
0: A look at your weather. A fine Friday in store for Gauteng. Today, Joburg will drop to overnight lows of 7 degrees and peak at highs of 20. Pretoria is at 8 and 23, 3 and 21 degrees. A partly cloudy start for Cape Town with morning fog. Otherwise, it's clear skies with variable winds at a low of 10 and a high of 18 degrees. For these and other stories, visit ewn.co.za. And that's a wrap of your Eyewitness News.
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6: Fascinating article on Daily Maverick by Cara LaRue. I don't use any of the stuff myself, but I am fascinated by the number of people who are paying significant sums of money to improve their health through these supplemental intakes. And for some of the stuff, there appears to be quite a lot of scientific evidence, empirical evidence suggesting they do make a difference. A lot of the other time, it seems to be a placebo effect. You believe that swallowing tablet X makes you feel better, so you do feel better. That's the way the placebo effect works. And Cara LaRue writes about lion's mane mushrooms, which have apparently, according to her, become shorthand for cognitive health in the wellness industry, a product that promises sharper thinking, better memory, and greater longevity. In South Africa, this enthusiasm is translating into a fast-growing niche market valued at millions of rand. And in the story, there's some that are given, and there are some prices applied to that, and the prices range from not very much to, wow, that's a lot. Quoted in the article is our next guest, a dietitian on the line to us from Johannesburg, Lila Brook. What evidence is there for the genuine, not placebo boost to health from taking lion's mane mushrooms in one or another form?
7: Well, the key is that there isn't

0: actual human, if any, human trials that have actually showed their positive evidence. So a lot of it has been, say, rodent trials or other lab-based trials, but in sort of actual reality and in the human populations, there hasn't been anything really conclusive. So a lot of it is, of course, based on placebo effect, as you say, but there's some potential maybe for some benefit with further research.
1: Is it possible to analyze what is in this particular kind of fungus and say, okay, well, this contains acetyl or gamma Y butyric acid or acetyl phenylamine or whatever, and that has been proven in trials to improve cognition, so there might be something in it? Or is there not even that yet?
0: So a lot of what has been sort of claimed to be the beneficial components of the lion's mane aren't necessarily directly related to the neurotransmitters per se, but rather related to specific compounds that you only find in lion's mane. Specifically, there's one called iridolone, called heristinones. And both of those are specific to lion's mane. They aren't going to be found anywhere else. And those specific compounds then have been found to have potential benefits or claimed to have certain benefits in relation to improving or stimulating what's called nerve growth factor, which is essentially a chemical molecule that helps to actually then maintain the neurons and cells in the brain and to make them sort of function better. But having said that, this is basically, I mean, we're talking about not in a human sort of situation. We're talking about in rodents, for example.
1: Yeah, but I mean, quite often what happens with rodents is then proved sometime later after,
0: true,
1: you know, the process says, okay, well, it applies in humans as well. And sometimes, no, it's rodent-specific or doesn't apply to humans, or humans' brains are too big for the impact to, you know, whatever the studies prove. Yeah. But there's no risk, or is there a potential risk to your health? I mean, there's obviously a risk to your bank account if you're taking something which has no meaningful impact on you, but if there's no harm, if there's no meaningful risk, and you take it and you feel better as a result of having taken it, then no harm done.
0: I agree with you that certainly the biggest sort of part of the risk or biggest impact is to one's wallet, and that definitely does make sense. Especially since sort of following on from the animal trials, we don't necessarily know for certainty what dose is enough, quote unquote. So also from that point of view, it's a bit hard to kind of draw conclusions. But in terms of potentials or side effects or the safety of it, the main most sort of common potential issue would be a little bit of like a mild gastrointestinal upset. So it could be a bit of diarrhea or stomach cramps or bloating or something along those lines. Obviously, if someone is allergic to mushrooms, then it wouldn't be something that they would take. So that goes without saying. But then we also don't know, say, in situations like, say, pregnancy, breastfeeding, there isn't data on that. So obviously, in situations like that, it's better to be very, very cautious. But in terms of, in general, for most people, no, in theory, there isn't a specific risk. But at the same time, the data is very limited, so we can't be certain.
1: Do you advise certain people to take it, people who come to see you for advice? Do you say, give this a try? Or do you think in terms of what the takers of lion's mane are hoping it will do to them is something more reliable, something more proven that you can suggest they take to get that cognitive advantage?
0: I find that in the case of most people, they want a quick fix and they want something that sounds sometimes too good to be true, because often it is. And in the case of the specific, in terms of the specific supplement being lion's mane, it's not something that I've ever recommended. I can't say that it's something that ever I feel is something that someone should take, because there's so many other elements that come into things like mood and cognition and general sort of energy levels and all these sorts of other components that it's supposed to be supposed to help. So, for example, is someone sleeping correctly? How are their blood sugar levels? Are they exercising? How's their diet in general? How are their stress levels? So there's so many elements that shape a supplement like this. And plus, obviously, we can't ignore the placebo effect. So we can't even be certain that if someone takes it, it really is making a difference, and that it really is making more of a difference than a good night's sleep would. So there's so many elements within that that one has to consider, and that first should be addressed and improved on before going to a supplement like this.
1: So if somebody came to see you and said,

0: Lila, my friend Kathy is taking it, and wow, she's so much brighter and in the world. Can I take it? Would you, so go ahead if you want to, would you say no, I advise against it?
1: I would say, I mean, assuming they don't have any other potential risk factors like pregnancy, I would say that you're welcome to try it. It may or may not make a difference. You know, as I was saying to you, the evidence is limited. Yeah. Are you doing everything else you should be doing to improve your brain function? You know, it's like anything else, that something might sound amazing because it worked for someone else, but that doesn't mean that it's going to work for you, because everybody has their own individual physiology, biochemistry, various factors within their lifestyle that could potentially play a role more, if not at least the minimum the same, but it could be that they're going to have more of an impact because they're coming from a different place. So I don't have a problem if someone wants to try it. Are there many people who say they're on it? I haven't had anyone say it changes their life, but someone is welcome to try it. Obviously, also, there's, I mean, without going into all the million of other mushrooms, often lion's mane is complexed with other mushrooms, so other sort of nootropic mushrooms, as they're called, and also potentially other sort of brain-stimulating chemicals, vitamins, minerals, etc. So often you define that it's the lion's mane itself is definitely doing it, because it could be other sort of components as well that are helping. But I would always just recommend life to have its first before spending the money on a supplement that may or may not work and that the evidence is limited.
0: Dietitian Lila Brook speaking to us there from Johannesburg. Thank you very, very much.
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4: I want to chat to a local company that is really some of the prevailing fears about artificial intelligence. You know, the global conversation here is often dominated by the fear that AI is going to replace human workers. But a South African family-run manufacturer is pushing a quite different narrative, one where technology actually helps protect jobs rather than remove them. And to tell us more about why they're doing it this way and how it's working, I'm really thrilled to have with us on the line Jonathan Shapiro, who is the CEO of Lesco. Now, they're a third-generation electrical products business and recently made the decision to partly automate their production lines driven by AI. The catch, though, is that they did so in tandem with a promise to their workforce. No permanent jobs will be cut, and none of our vulnerable workers will lose their workspace because of the business's decision to modernize in this way. Jonathan, it's great to have you with us. More about why you chose to go this route. Thanks for joining us.
7: Thanks, Pippa. Thanks for having me.
4: A pleasure. It's not just any old vulnerable workers either. In the case of your particular company, I know you've made a very deliberate point of employing a large percentage of people with disabilities and people coming out of very vulnerable communities where job prospects are limited. Maybe we need to start there. Can you just briefly describe to our audience what your workforce looks like and who it is that we're talking about?
7: Yeah, so my dad, when he started the business or pivoted the business model in 1999, he really wanted to focus on creating work for people living with disabilities. Our business is a very volume driven business, lots of repetitive work. Mm-hmm. And he thought that if he could design assembly processes that are safe, easy, efficient, he could employ any class of labor. And he approached people living with to see how they would react and work in this sort of environment. And that was 26 years ago. So it really was coming from a love that my dad has for helping people, working with communities.

0: that, you know, needed the work as much as we needed them. And it turned into the business model that we have today.
1: And how many people do you employ today, Jonathan?
0: Close to 400 people.
1: Sure.
0: With just under, you know, between 40-45% having some form of disability.
1: Okay, so it's nearly half your workforce who are, let's say, people who might struggle to find alternative employment, because we know how difficult it is for people with disabilities to find jobs out there. It's difficult for everybody, but particularly so for them. Now, Jonathan, the decision to move to a semi-automated production line run by AI, obviously in the interests of future growth of the business, it has the potential to set your production output. But what becomes of the people who once did that work manually? How have you managed to both automate and protect jobs at the same time?
0: So when we looked at introducing this sort of technology, it was one, AR helping us make better decisions on the factory floor. And that's where AR really plays a big role. And two, to answer your question, the people that were currently doing their job are now doing a very similar type of job, but think of it as humans working with machines, not machines replacing humans. So we took a part of the production line, part of the assembly, which is quite time consuming, and we looked at how do we put technology in place there with much, much more improved output. So think of it as people sitting on a production line, making 50% of the product, handing it over to a machine, the other 50%, but at four times the speed, and then we have a finished product. So that's one way of how we introduce the technology. The other is, you know, for us, semi-automation doesn't necessarily replace jobs. It just creates different jobs. So there's a lot of upskilling with our staff, you know, learning how to use different types of equipment, understanding reporting, looking at analytics, so moving them around the factory. And that's how we've, you know, balanced the human element of business in a production facility and machinery.
1: Jonathan, I'm hearing a lot of things that require a lot of investment, not just investment in the technology to automate the production line, but you're talking about upskilling people. That requires training and investment in upskilling. How much has it cost you? And do you want to sort of try and quantify for us the cost in human training terms versus production line, and what you think the outcome will be in terms of profit one day?
0: So I think the way to answer it without giving away, you know, numbers and substantial investment, but for us, the ROI we predicting to be about 6 to 7 months, which is very short for a big investment like this. Because of the rate that our business is growing, it was incredibly important that we introduced some sort of technology in our business to keep up with the rate of growth. What's important to note is that we actually have no local competition in South Africa. All of our local competitors move their products to China. And since COVID, there's definitely been a shift towards supporting local. And we've been quite successful in the past 8 to 12 months with new contracts. And this all pushed us to make these investments. When it comes to the training element, we send people on, you know, we have people come and speak to them. We have, on a different but similar note, we're introducing on-site social care services to help our vulnerable staff. So we're having social workers, we're having people come for physiotherapy, for mental health assessments. So I think training encapsulates quite a wide range of services in our business because of the people that we work with, not just degrees and, you know, university and, you know, AI-driven courses, but lots of other sorts of training to upskill not just our workers, but our supervisors. And that includes sign language. We have 54 deaf workers in our business.
1: Yeah.
0: And our supervisors have now gone for sign language training to better communicate with our workers. So training for us is very broad.
1: What a fantastic opportunity. I mean, Jonathan, not just for example, your hearing impaired, the people who are supervising them are being sent on you know, subsidized training in sign language. That's a skill they can take away with them if they leave one day. Although, by the sounds of the kind of company you're running, why would anybody want to leave if you're investing in your people as you're doing? But I mean, those are skills that benefit the people, you know, on the receiving end, regardless of whether they stay with you or not. Jonathan, I mean, what you're doing is so counter to the prevailing narrative about the fear and the job losses and all the bad things that come with AI. And of course, there is a lot for us to be mindful of in that respect. But do you hope that other companies are going to look to your experience and perhaps go, well, if they can do it, perhaps we can replicate it?
0: We certainly hope so. I think production and manufacturing is the heartbeat of any country. And in South Africa, desperately needs more manufacturing businesses. We're hopefully an example to possible.

0: especially when you have really good customers that support you, really good partners, and obviously very good staff. And I think just working strategically with you know, everyone involved, it is possible. And it's possible to introduce AI and technology and not let it scare everyone. We embrace it. We're very excited about it.
1: We're talking to Jonathan Shapiro, the CEO of Lesko. And Jonathan, our listener Cindy mailing in saying, I really love this story. I would like to support businesses who behave this way. Where do we find your products? Under what sort of labeling, she asks.
0: So the brand is Lesko, L-E-S-C-O, and it's often quite small, but on the mold of the product. So double adapters, extension cords, switches and sockets. We do a lot of private labels. So and as an example, Builders Warehouse is a big customer of ours, and we do the private label for Builders. Okay. So sometimes it's got a Builders logo or one of their private labels. A logo that's got a disabled like wheelchair. Yeah. It's a logo that we put on all our packaging. And then the Lesko brand is on either the packaging or the product.
1: Okay, Cindy, you know what to look for, so you can put your money where your mouth is, quite figuratively. Jonathan, wonderful story, and thank you so much for joining us to share it. Best wishes to the company, and let's hope that this is a roaring success that will be seen and replicated by others.
0: Thank you very much.
1: Appreciate your time. Jonathan Shapiro, the CEO of Lesko Manufacturing.
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4: My guest today is in many of your living rooms, certainly every Saturday, sometimes on Friday nights, the occasional Sunday, and once in a while, mid. And when he's in your living room, he says and does things like this.
5: It is again. There it is again. Swatbo. Oh, baby. It's an absolute classic. He sent him to the shops for bread and milk. Swat boy.
4: Paul Stubbs, he sent him to the shops for bread and milk. Tell us where that came from.
5: The basics, John, the basics. Welcome. Thank you very much for the warm welcome. It's very good to be here with you. You put a smile on my face, remembering that wonderful day on a Monday evening.
4: Oh.
5: How are you?
4: Yeah, doing well, thanks. So I didn't see that. I was that Varsity Rugby, an extravagant dummy that sent the defender the wrong way?
5: Yes, it was the number 9, and he sold the dummy, a real classic one. Picked it up from the base, his opposite 9, followed the pass, and he just flopped over. And I happened to be doing commentary on my own that day,
4: yes.
5: So I'd said a lot of words, and my mind was just in flow state, so I enjoyed it.
4: Bread and milk, indeed. Tell me this. I mean, people because I did commentary myself many years ago, and the level of your preparation must be quite substantial. I mean, when you're getting ready for a big game, for it all to sound easy, presumably you have to do a whole lot of stuff that actually isn't.
5: Oh, my gosh, yeah. The preparation is... You know, sometimes it gets to your head because you're writing down stuff that you know won't come up during the game, but
4: right.
5: You've got to make sure that you have every contingency in place and to respect all of the players that are going out there that have spent their whole lives building towards, you know, sometimes being at the Springbok level. You need to respect the effort that they've put in and put the effort in yourself. And the preparation is always there, but it's always preferable not to use it so that can give the game space to breathe, and when it's a good game especially,
4: yeah,
5: you don't have to bring any of that stuff up.
4: And when there's a pile of, let's say, 11 players all on top of each other, a mix of green gold jerseys and black ones or red ones, whichever it might be, whichever team it might be that we're playing, how come you always seem to know who's on the bottom?
5: I try my eyes locked on the action that's on screen, or you can cheat, look off the screen and look at the field and anticipate who's going to be picking it up next. But those are the soft skills you learn over time, I guess. And every once in a while, you don't know who it is, and then it's very important not to guess.
4: Yes.
5: Yeah, to assume, as the old saying goes, makes a dot, dot, dot out of you and me.
4: Yeah. Paul, tell us, I mean, you got into this, you entered a nationwide talent search, SuperSport did it. When you did this way back in 2017, so 8 years ago, you were doing music at the same time. So do you think that...

0: you went into this not desperate for it to happen, or was this a dream that was that you were very, very keen to fulfill?
1: Oh my gosh! I was desperate for it to happen at the time, because I was ready to change direction in my life from what was a very action heavy and party heavy lifestyle. I wanted to find a new path, and the opportunity to enter that talent competition came around at the perfect time. So I always say, usually to myself, that this job saved me, saved my life, put my life on a new direction, and used all the skills that I'd built up over the years of being an onstage performer, my microphone skills, and my love for the game of rugby. And it just so happened to be a serendipitous meeting of all of those kind of, you know, intersecting lines. And I was in the right place. I must have walked away so many times from that audition, but I stayed there, and I'm so grateful that I did.
0: So let's go back in time. First 6 years of your life in New York. You're in the United States because your mom, Dr. Nomso Ngorongwana, and your late dad, John Derek Stubbs, a very prominent figure in the Anglican Church in South Africa, moved to the United States because under the apartheid laws, their relationship and then their marriage was constituted criminal conduct. And then you come to Cape Town, you go to Bishop's Primary. Was rugby and sport a new kid in a new environment, a substantial anchor in your life, or did you just play sport because it was fun?
1: Well, I can see that you did do commentary because your research is on point, John. No, it was exactly as you say. Initially, the first thing you said, it was something that made me feel so comfortable in what was an uncomfortable and changing environment. In 94 is when we arrived, and I started going to school at Bishop's, courtesy of my father being in the Anglican Church. We were able to afford those school fees, but I was entering into a kind of racial, socio-political landscape where everybody else was young and growing up just like me, but they had parents who had been living through apartheid. And to see a kid of color, and especially a kid of mixed race, it was a place where I was very much accepted by many people, not to say that I was uncomfortable at all, made wonderful friends. But at the same time, there was always an element of difference and felt. You could feel that sense of difference. And at that age, it was very difficult for me to deal with, having come from when I was in New York and feeling like I was fully just immersed in my lifestyle. So when the game of rugby came around from Standard One, as it was then, it was such a place where all of the boundaries fell away, and, you know, the scales fell from your eyes, and you were able to, there was no time for any difference to be noticed. It was you together with your friends. And there was no question about what needed to be done. We were executing and we were working together. And it was, I suppose it was a place of peace. And I never thought that when I finished school and I stopped playing, that it would come back into my life in such a way. I always remained a fan, but I never dreamt of the chance to commentate. But yeah, it was still oasis for me, you know.
0: So let's go to the Stubbs dinner table. Your favorite dish is apple pie with vanilla bean custard or ice cream. And if I imagine my own life and project it onto yours, what vegetables did you have to eat in order to qualify for the apple pie?
1: All of the veg. Oh, my mother was.
0: All of them. Sounds like life indeed. Your mom was strict on veg, was she?
1: She was. And at the time, you were like, oh my gosh, so much veg. And I was very hungry for meat at that time. And there was always meat involved in our meal. There had to be a meat element. But my mother really prepared vegetables well. And she worked in the garden as well as being a doctor, you know, a multi-talented woman.
0: Yes.
1: And it served me well in my adult life, because now I'm a vegetarian at this point in time, and I have been for 8 years. So thank goodness that she introduced me to some of those.
0: So
1: the apple pie and the custard.
0: So you now qualify for limitless apple pie. Of course, you do anyway as an adult. Older brother, older sister. I think your sister older than your brother. But either way, it must have been a very interesting dinner table, because if we look at your late father, he played a

0: a significant role in education in the Anglican Church, a close associate, as I understand it, of Archbishop Desmond Tutu. Dinner table conversation, firstly, did you all gather? Was that something that was important to your folks and your family? And if so, what was this chat?
1: Oh, absolutely, yeah. Always around the dinner table. And always directed by my father. He didn't let us venture into, especially as we grew older, our more, you know, objectionable topics as we got into hip hop and such things and, you know, had, you know, bad words and stuff. It's like none of that was accepted in the home. But it was always just, you know, catching up with each other's day. And through the hard and the easy times, it was, I mean, there was a time my mother stopped working as a pharmacist to study to become a doctor while we were going to school, which created a whole new dynamic in the household. And we were just making it happen and scraping by. So, you know, there were happy days and tense days.
0: Yeah.
1: But yeah, it was, just looking back, obviously you cherish those moments together as a family, especially so when he moved to Cape Town and we were staying in Zonnebloem at a house owned by the church and just, you know, forging our way into this new life. And looking back, of course, being the child, I was there, you know, kicking up a fuss and you regret a lot of things. Like, why was I so snotty, you know, sometimes? Like, I don't want to.
0: You and a million other young people looking back on that. We're going to play in your music here, Paul, your book that you chose, I Write What I Like, Steve Biko. We're not going to get a chance to talk about that. But with your rap and your hip-hop and so on, you've chosen a classic from 1964, Sam Cooke. Tell us why.
1: Times change, and a change is going to come, you know, as Sam Cooke says. I had 100 possible hip-hop songs that I could have chosen for that song. You had I just scratching my head.
0: Oh, good, good.
1: More homework than anything else, yeah. Yeah. So, I mean, there's many hip-hop songs that kind of defined me, that inspired me to go down the musical path. But I got into, you know, more adult themes of music as I've grown up. And this song has become such a feature in my life. And it's brought me a lot of peace in times when there were rough seas, you know, and I wasn't sure which direction my life was heading in. Well, Sam Cooke was there for me.
0: Well, it's a wonderful song, and thank you for being here with us, Paul Stubbs, and thank you for the great pleasure you're giving people as you share the wonders of South African rugby with us every weekend on Super Sport. Thanks for giving us your time today.
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4: Time for us to talk healthy living. We are looking at perimenopause. So what happens when you are in that transitional period leading up to menopause? What are some of the changes that happen to your body? What are some of the symptoms of perimenopause? Because I found this interesting video of a woman saying insomnia was actually one of her symptoms. We're joined on the line by a health practitioner and the founder of Functional Health, Plaxi Gurr, joins us on the line. And thank you so much for your time. So, Plaxi, I'm always quite surprised that whenever we speak about perimenopause, menopause, it almost seems as if so much we still don't know or tell women about what is happening to their bodies, what is inevitably going to happen to them. And is that the case that many of us, and in terms of the health world as well, we just don't talk enough about perimenopause and menopause? There's still a lot we don't understand about those, you know, those two phases in a woman's life.
5: Yes, indeed, you are right, Googs. And unfortunately, I want to say, I think it still remains a very patriarchal world, because I think if men went through perimenopause and menopause, things would look differently. And I also just think that the way the medical fraternity is set up, there isn't really a specialty in menopause. So nobody getting trained in menopause as such. So this is what happens. Women know that something has changed in their bodies, but instead of being validated, their symptoms being validated, they're actually, most of the time, they are told that it is in your head.

0: And so if we know or discuss or have very little research about menopause, how much do we know about perimenopause?
1: Yeah, that's even interesting. So everybody seems to talk about menopause, but they don't realize that the perimenopause is actually quite pivotal. So as you know, Googs, perimenopause is that transitional period where a woman is going from being a reproductive woman and then getting into menopause. But this is a very critical period, because if we start doing things for the woman, paying attention to her symptoms, addressing those symptoms, it means that her menopause journey is going to be far much easier. It's going to be less rough. But unfortunately, perimenopause is not being addressed at all in the conventional medical setups. But having said that, there is light at the end of the tunnel, because there are a lot of people that have become passionate about perimenopause and menopause, and I'm one of those people. And it just so happens, because my own journey was rough, and I happen to be in a position where I can help people, and there's lots of doctors now that are becoming perimenopause doctors. There's lots of medical people that are very passionate about this topic and are helping people a lot.
0: And so when we speak about perimenopause, what do we mean? Because of course, when we speak menopause, that's where you would have had your last menstrual period. It also would mark for a lot of women sort of the end of their fertile years, so their ability to conceive children. Perimenopause is the period before, the time before, but how long does that last? When does it start?
1: It starts in the late 30s. Let's just say from the age of 37, but obviously everybody is different. But you can say from the age of 37, a woman is already getting into the perimenopause. And this is why usually women will tell you, my biological clock is ticking. That's exactly what they mean. So from the age of about 37 to the mid-40s, so it takes about 10 years on average. Okay, yeah, so perimenopause, things start to change. And one of the things is the character of the period, the cycle changes. You can start getting periods too frequently. They actually call it a catch-up symptom. I mean, phenomena where 1 month a woman bleeds heavily, and then the next month they don't bleed, or the periods become very short, or they become very long. They just change. And some women that usually used to have PMS, they now PMS becomes dramatic. It's now called PMDD, which is like PMS on steroids. You know, there's lots of changes. There's brain changes, mood disorders, depression, anxiety, insomnia. Women start snoring because the structure of the neck here changes, because estrogen is coming down, progesterone is coming down, testosterone comes down. So it's not only changes in the sexual hormones, other hormones like insulin changes, cortisol changes. And this is the problem that most people think, oh, perimenopause, I'm going to slap a hormone on my thighs and things are going to be fine. No, you need to address the whole metabolic issue. So there's so many, you know, gaining weight, especially around the midsection, the shape of the woman is beginning, they're beginning to experience maybe sometimes the pelvic floor issues, things like dryness in the vagina, not being able to control, you know, the urine. So there is multiple of symptoms that happen. And the problem, Googs, is that the traditional way of treating menopause, they take hormones, they test your hormones.
0: Right.
1: But they don't know, Googs, where your hormones were before. Maybe some women have never had their hormones tested, and then they say, no, you are within the range. No, go home. You're getting old, right? But nobody knows where your hormones were. So in the functional medicine space, perimenopause is treated according to the woman's symptoms, not according to what the lab says. Anyway, I'm sure you've got better questions. Let me ask what you want to ask.
0: So in the instance where, so perimenopause can be

0: quite a long process. You say it may start in your 30s and then last until you essentially have your last period. However, the most effective solution might not be replacing hormones, because obviously during that time your hormones are changing. And so what are some of the interventions that you can be using during perimenopause? I imagine then you may need to adapt or change your treatment plan when you're out of perimenopause and now you're in menopause. But during perimenopause, are there any solutions for you? Are there any treatments for you to manage some of the symptoms you described earlier?
1: Yes. So the treatment should be quite individualized. Okay. So you can do in perimenopause. For example, one of the things that changes in most women is the thyroid hormones. We actually call it thyropause, where the thyroid hormone begins to function less normally. You can even get an autoimmune disease of the thyroid called Hashimoto. So for that person, what you need to do is to treat Hashimoto, to treat the thyroid, because the hormones, they play together. What happens to one hormone, you know, affects the rest of the hormones, whether it's a metabolic hormone, for example, insulin. You know, people become more insulin resistant. Why? Because they drop in estrogen. Okay, so what happens during perimenopause? Estrogen and progesterone are beginning to decline, right? Their ratio. So estrogen goes down far much more than what progesterone. So that's the estrogen dominance, where the ratio has changed. Cortisol, who is so stressed. These women, they've got teenage kids, they're becoming senior positions in their workplace, so they are dealing with a lot of stress, so that means cortisol is changing. So if the woman is very stressed, you have to address the cortisol, right? Because there's something called a cortisol still, where we make hormones from one substrate, which is cholesterol, right?
0: Mm-hmm.
1: But if the woman is making a lot of cortisol, what that means, they are not making enough testosterone, progesterone, estrogen, because they're all coming from one substrate. So it's called a cortisol still. So maybe instead of thinking of giving the woman some hormones, you need to address stress. But you can also go, we can prescribe a bioidentical progesterone in perimenopause, because you are trying to catch up with the decrease in estrogen. So that's a treatment as well. There's also natural progesterone creams coming from wild yam that women can start using. You can also use something called chest berry, which is or agnus castus. It's a natural product that you can use that helps also with increasing progesterone. So like I said, it's very individual, but usually what happens is the metabolic hormones are changing and nobody's looking at them and everybody's just thinking estrogen and progesterone.
0: Yes.
1: To the extent that some women get oral estrogen, and that's the wrong way to go about it.
0: Yes. And it also sounds as though, Plaxi, usually we think about it at menopause, so at that point when you no longer have your period. And it sounds as though that it is actually quite useful, if you are able to start making interventions a lot earlier, so during perimenopause.
1: Yes, yeah, you know, prevention is better than cure. You can't wait for a woman to become in full-blown menopause, you know, they are already

0: We have a question here, Plaxi from Cheryl. Cheryl says, I'm 73 years old and I still have hot flashes. When are they going to stop? It is every night from about 7 p.m. Do hot flashes stop? Are they the kind of thing that at some point ends? Or do you just, if you have them, you have them forever?
1: Oh, it's very different from person to person. I actually have hot flashes at all.
0: Right.
1: And some people will have hot flashes for a small period, and some people will have them forever, unfortunately, if they don't do anything. So usually these people that get hot flashes a lot are people that don't have what we call adrenal reserve. So in other words, when a woman cannot produce hormones, sex hormones from their ovaries, because the ovaries have retired, they make hormones from the adrenals or the suprarenals. These are little glands that sit on top of the kidneys. These are the ones that produce stress hormones. So if a woman is very stressed, they might find that they have hot flashes. So in her case, what would be useful is to address stress, you know, in terms of using something called adaptogens, which are herbs that help. Agnes Castus that I've said, but what's important for her is to find somebody who is very passionate about menopause and she can get help there. So you can't go to the wrong shop to look for. You know that if you want a certain product, you go to this shop, right? You can't go to the wrong shop and try to shop everything. So, you know, there's a place to go to your GP, you know, if you've got, you know, something that you want the symptoms to be addressed. But if you want your menopause or perimenopause, you have to find that person that is capable of helping you.
0: Let's go to Zakaria Park, where Palisa has a question. Palisa, thank you for your call. Yes.
2: Cooks, I'm a 42-year-old woman. I've been diagnosed with endometriosis since 2012, mm-hmm. and I've been on a hormonal treatment called Dionegest since 3 years ago. I just want to find out from you, how does that affect my perimenopause state? Because I've been having symptoms of menopausal women. And currently, I haven't been on my periods for a period of more than 12 months now. So I just want to know, how does that medication affect the natural process of me going into menopause?
0: Plaxi?
1: So the thing is, this is another thing. So endometriosis, the way it is also addressed in the conventional medical setup, leaves a lot to be desired. So endometriosis, a woman with endometriosis has got what's called estrogen dominance, right? And the way this is addressed is addressed by addressing, you know, this estrogen dominance. And usually people with this also have got a gut issue, because there's a certain group of bacteria in the gut that is responsible for the detoxification of estrogen. So these women usually have got a significant gut problem that needs to be addressed. So taking the treatment, you are trying to suppress the symptoms. You're not addressing the biology. So again, your Palisa needs actually to look for an integrative doctor or a functional medicine doctor that understands the physiology of endometriosis and address it. You know, so there is a way to address it rather than, you know, putting a bandage on top of it, because I am really not, I'm not a pharmacologist, right? So I'm not in a position to tell you this drug is going to be A, B, C. So this is my input for her, that, you know, endometriosis needs to be addressed differently.
0: Palisa, is that helpful for you?
2: Thank you so much.
0: Thank you very much. That's Palisa in Zakaria Park. Plaxi, you mentioned a few, I think it was supplements, that could potentially help with some symptomatic relief. Where can we find some of the products that you mentioned?
1: Oh, on so we've got a website, which is Functional Vitality website, where we have some of these products. For example, we've got a product there called Chest Berry Plus. So it's, you know, it's a quick process. You log in, you buy this supplement. It's a combination of the Agnes Castus with some, you know, some B vitamins that are also very important for the detoxification of estrogen. So it's something you can buy online very easily, and it's a link.

0: that I can send, and your listeners can access some, I know, for example, this product.
1: Plexi, I must thank you very much for your time. It's been great having you on the show.
0: Thank you so much, Googs, for the opportunity to share.
1: Thank you very much. That is Plexi Gurr. They are a healthcare practitioner and the founder of Functional Health, joining us to talk about perimenopause.
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1: With the wrap of your Eyewitness News, I'm Mikey Malapo. The board chairperson for the Public Investment Corporation, David Masondo, has resigned. The decision follows weeks of upheaval at the asset manager, including the suspension of CEO Patrick Dlamini and the resignation of several board members. In a statement, Masondo says he's stepping down in the interests of the country, the stability of the PIC, and the confidence of the millions of South Africans whose retirement savings are managed by the state asset manager. The PIC oversees around 3 billion rand, largely on behalf of the Government Employees Pension Fund. Commuters across Gauteng have been assured they will not face any disruptions to taxi services. The taxi industry has agreed to keep operating while negotiations continue over several disputes, including the issuing of operating licenses. This after a meeting between the Provincial Transport Department and representatives of Santaco and the National Taxi Alliance in Gauteng. A threatened provincial taxi shutdown in Gauteng has been averted following crisis talks between the provincial government and the industry. The Madlanga Commission has ruled that the postponement application of controversial Northwest businessman Suleiman Karim will be heard in an open session this afternoon. Karim had initially applied for the application to be heard in secret, citing his rights to medical privacy. Karim has missed several of his shifts at the Madlanga Commission due to an undisclosed illness. In a ruling handed down electronically yesterday, Commission Chairperson Mbuyiseli Madlanga said the hearing will take place in public. However, his medical condition will not be mentioned. Meanwhile, head of the Investigating Directorate Against Corruption, Andrea Johnson, has admitted to giving incorrect information to Parliament's ad hoc committee investigating claims of political and criminal infiltration in the justice system. Johnson was taken to task at the Madlanga Commission yesterday about some of the inconsistencies in her testimony before Parliament. In the same breath, the MK party says it will open a criminal complaint against Johnson over conceding to misleading Parliament. At the same time, non-profit organisations Public Interest has also called for the immediate suspension of Johnson pending the outcome of investigations into her conduct. The move follows testimony before the Madlanga Commission, where she's admitted to making mistakes while executing her duties. Meanwhile, in the capital, testifying at the commission yesterday, Johnson also apologized to Crime Intelligence Officer Dino Mukwele for calling her a token appointment. Last year, IDEC arrested Mukwele, who was head of the Technical Support Services Unit, accusing her of not having the suitable qualifications for the job, saying her appointment was gratification in exchange for crimes she may commit in future. Johnson conceded Mukwele was suitably qualified for the job she was hired for at Crime Intelligence. South Africa has dismissed a petition to the International Criminal Court alleging crimes against humanity over xenophobic violence. Government says the application by two Ghanaian nationals is legally flawed. The petition argues that repeated attacks on foreign nationals amount to a widespread act of violence. It follows months of anti-undocumented immigrant protests, some of which turned violent. But the International Relations and Cooperation Department has described the application as opportunistic. DIRCO spokesperson Crispin Piri.
2: South Africa notes this filing fails to satisfy the statutory legal triggers and jurisdictional requirements necessary for action by the court. South Africa maintains full confidence in its domestic legal framework.
1: Cape Town's first electric MyCity bus is only the beginning of what the city hopes will be a major shift away from diesel-powered transport. The city approved the manufacturing

0: rostering of 38 electric buses. The battery-powered bus was launched in Khayelitsha yesterday and forms part of the My City expansion, which will eventually serve more than 1.4 million residents in 13 neighborhoods, including Mitchells Plain, Wynberg and Clermont. Mayor Jordan Hill-Lewis says diesel vehicles remain Cape Town's biggest source of air pollution.
1: You've seen Golden Arrows also transitioning their fleet to electric vehicles, and over time you will start to see even companies with trucks and delivery vehicles and so on, and more diesel vehicles in the years ahead will transition to electric vehicles, and then you will start to see improvements in air pollution and air quality in the city. So I don't think 38 vehicles will make a meaningful difference, but it's a step in the right direction.
0: Meanwhile, Hill-Lewis has written to Transport Minister Barbara Creasy and Finance Minister Enoch Odongwana, warning that the planned phase-out of the Public Transport Network grant could threaten both existing services and future expansion. Seeking urgent clarity on national funding, the mayor says My City is South Africa's most successful bus rapid transit system, carrying 42% of all passengers nationally. And the South African Reserve Bank has left the repo rate unchanged at 7%. This means the prime lending rate will also remain at 10.50%. The decision was announced by Reserve Bank Governor Lesetša Kganyago following the Monetary Policy Committee meeting. Kganyago said forecasts from the bank's quarterly projection model show the policy rate broadly stable through the remainder of the year.
2: Against this backdrop, the committee decided to keep the policy rate unchanged at 7%. Four members preferred a hold, while two favored an increase of 25 basis points. The committee agreed that the outlook is uncertain, and with the rate increase at our previous meeting, the policy stance is appropriate for now, with rates somewhat restrictive.
0: A look at your weather. A fine store for Gauteng. Today, Joburg will drop to overnight lows of 7 degrees and peak at highs of 20. Pretoria is at 8 and 23. Vereeniging is at 3 and 21 degrees. A partly cloudy start for Cape Town with morning fog. Otherwise, it's clear skies with variable winds at a low of 10 and a high of 18 degrees. 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And that's a wrap of your Eyewitness News.
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6: It is a Friday and I'm back. The voice is not that much better, but And my rule of thumb is, if you can still hear me when I make sound, it's okay. It's all right. I'll only sleep at home and not come in if, like, there's just literally no sound coming out. But I'm managing. I'm trying to keep as quiet as possible. Clearly not succeeding. Otherwise, this would have been well taken care of by now. It's a case of inflamed vocal cords that I probably will need to go find some intervention for. It's not enough that I'm drinking warm liquids that have honey in them. And it's clearly not enough that I'm keeping quiet. It requires me then to go find something, which I always do as a last resort in order for me to fix my voice. So once again, I promise you it might not sound like it, but I am fine. It's just the voice that is all. It is a Friday, which means for the first at least 40 minutes of the show, the airwaves are entirely yours. That's where you call me on 021-446-0567 or 11-883-0702. Or you send me a voice note or a text message to 072-702-1702, 072-567-1567 to tell me what's on your mind. What has tickled you fancy this past week? What has given you cause for concern? What made you pause this week and think, you know what? I'd love to know what Cape Talk at 702 listeners think about that. Perhaps you were asked a question which stumped you and you're looking for some expertise from the listeners, not us, as to how you should answer that question. I do have a conundrum that I want to share with you and I think I should proceed. But these are your airwaves. Give me a call right now.
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0: what time you should get to the start venue, which is Ellis Park, for your respective distances, what's going to happen during the walk, what are you going to do afterwards, and all of that. We'll be speaking to Kitumetse Madisha. She's head of events here at Prime Media. She'll join us in about 10 minutes to 6. Out of interest, are you planning to walk? Just let us know on the WhatsApp line. I'm walking. And if you're walking for a reason, I'm walking because I'm walking. Let's just get a sense how many of us listening to Cape Talk are going to be walking. Sadly, none of my team, based here in Cape Town, are walking because we are in Cape Town this week. I wonder, actually, if my... We'll find out from the Joburg team how many of them are going to be there on Sunday. I imagine everyone is going to be. Today, we'll also find out the outcome of the urgent application by President Cyril Ramaphosa to the Western Cape High Court on halting the Palapala impeachment process that is currently underway in Parliament. We spoke to Benedict Peary ahead of day one of arguments, and we thought we'd have him back, our legal analyst. He'll join us at about 5:15. He was paying attention to the 2 days of arguments. We'll see how he thinks the judge is going to go. Full bench is my understanding that those arguments were made in front of. Benedict Peary, our legal analyst, will join us at 5:15. Coming up this hour, we'll speak to the founder of, is it Eleve Experiences? Eleve Experiences. Risai will be talking to us about the Beyoncé-inspired spin experience. What in heaven's name is that? Do you listen to Beyoncé's music throughout the, okay. All right. The Beyoncé-inspired spin experience. That's what Rosai will be talking to us about. And then one of the beneficiary organizations for the Walk the Talk this year is MES. We'll speak to the National Fundraising and Marketing Manager at MES, Al Erasmus, who will join us at about 10 minutes to 5 this morning.
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0: 11 minutes past 4. I'm going to need to make up a story now to hopefully highlight the issues, the themes in the conundrum I'm facing with. Had a very, very interesting and engaging conversation with some friends yesterday. Let's imagine... Condi is married, as he is, to his beautiful wife, and they have a child. And Condi's wife, in a moment of madness, decides to find the attractions to another man a little bit too strong to deny. And then she goes and becomes unfaithful, either for a once-off for a period of time, it almost doesn't matter, but unfaithful. Now, my relationship is with Condi, right? And because I'm friends with Condi, by extension, I'm friends with his wife. But the central relationship is between Condi and I. Condi then comes to me, talks about the angst and the anxiety and the emotional mess that they're going through. But he and his wife talk through it and they come to an understanding, and Condi decides to forgive the missus and goes back, and they continue life with some changes, but they continue life nonetheless. Here's the question. Am I required to? Yes, it's Condi's life and Condi has made the decision to go back. And every time I see Condi's wife, I will be cordial. I'll be respectful. I'll be kind even. But I'm not going to go an extra way to invite her out for coffee or to the theater or whatever the case may be, as perhaps I might have done before the infidelity. So Condi now has an issue with me because I'm so steadfast in my principles. And he's saying that I'm not forgiving his wife, even though he's forgiven his wife. My counter argument is, well, it's not for me to forgive her. Because she didn't cause me any harm. She caused you the harm. And if you have chosen to forgive, well done to you. But I cannot, in all fairness, be okay with a

0: dynamic that I think is unhealthy. Because I won't go into the details of why there was cheating, but the excuse and the justification was not sufficient. And I might think that you are being silly in forgiving your wife, but that's my thought. And should I perchance come into company with her, I'm not going to be na-na-na-na-na-na-na-na-na-na-na-na-na-na. I'll be going, hey, how are you? How's your beautiful son? How's work? Good to see you. See you next time. And then I leave. I'm okay with that. But Condi isn't. Because Condi wants to go on soirees with this woman. Invite her over to dinner parties at my place. And I'm going, no way, Jose, is that ever going to happen? Am I being unfair? Am I being too difficult when the person to whom the harm was caused has decided to go ahead and forgive that person? My issue is that I do not support the existence of the relationship anymore. And would I not be hypocritical in going, hey, girlfriend, let's all gayer, when at the back of my head I'm going, the two of you should not be together. I'd love you to help me with that conundrum. Give me a call on 021-446-0567 or 011-8702.
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0: Nikki, you've joined me from First Lawrence. Will you be walking on Sunday? Good morning.
3: Bona, Africa, Milan. Bona, my darling. I just finished washing my technicness. Now.
0: Yeah,
3: so
0: yeah.
3: They will be dry by Sunday because I only have one pair. So I wash them to make sure they are dry. Bona Africa. I say it every day, say 20 rand, 10 rand, 10 rand, 20 rand. I bought my ticket yesterday.
0: Yay!
3: Mr. Milan, I will be depressed if you are not there. Your boss must do something. Your boss must do something. Milan, Mr. Africa, Bona. I bought this ticket to you. You know what? I'm sick and tired of this nice voice over the radio. I keep it on bonus. So I want to be my face, Africa. I want to know. And you know what? I don't blame that woman when she feels intimidated, because when you open your mouth and you talk to this man, which is, you know, you talk, man. Africa, I'll be there.
0: Nikki.
3: How are you going to deal with your situation and your boss and the flight and the what? I deal with it, but me. But I want Africa, Milan.
0: Nikki,
3: you know, most of the time,
0: yeah,
3: we listeners,
0: yeah,
3: normally when you have things like this going on, right? Normally people, we don't do it literally, really. Okay, let me speak for myself.
0: Yeah.
3: We don't really do it for that purpose, like walk the talk. Most of the time we do it, I want to see Africa.
0: Of course. Mm-hmm. No, of course.
3: Yeah, that's it. So if Africa's not going to be there, I'm dealing with numbers here on this radio, Baba. So they mustn't make us angry. They must organize something there for you. They must
0: not. What if I do this? I know that Gugs Mhlungu is going to be there. She'll be broadcasting from there. I know
3: Gugs will be there. Really will be there. John Pullman will be there.
0: Exactly.
3: Kevin Magnetella will be there.
0: Exactly.
3: I want Africa Milan. I don't want to look alike or sound alike or
0: but,
3: the white alike.
0: But you will Africa have Milan. You will have everyone else, Nikki. Like, everyone else is going to be there.
3: Have you ever felt, let me ask you this question, Gay.
0: Yeah.
3: Have you ever felt like you've got this lot of women in your life, no? But there's this one! There's this one!
0: I could not possibly say, Nikki. I could not possibly say.
3: Mm-hmm. Mm-hmm.
0: Because you are right. I do have a lot of women in me. So,
3: yes.
0: So I don't want the others to feel a certain way because I'm saying, yeah,
3: I
0: but this one.
3: Because I'm one of those women there. I'm one of them.
0: You know, you're making me laugh, and I don't even have a voice. I can't laugh properly because my voice is...
3: We even like the voice when it's so harsh.
0: Oh, do you? Like, oh, do you? Okay, no, that's good to hear. What distance are you going to be walking, Nikki?
3: I'm going to do the 8. Hey, that's 15 minutes. That's my chance.
0: That's my chance.
3: Let me start with the 8. Yeah.
0: This is what I'm going to do for you, Nikki, and only for you. I'm not doing it for anybody else. I'm doing it only for you. I will make sure that there's a special package waiting for you at the

0: finish line. How's that?
1: Rowan
2: is looking at me with a worry eye because he knows he's the one who's going to have to put it together. But you will have.
1: Just do your best, Rowan.
2: We'll give you instructions of what to do at the end.
1: Okay.
2: And then there'll be a person waiting for you with a package, okay?
1: Oh, thank you. Yes, you can.
2: All right. Enjoy the walk, Nikki. 8 kilometers, that's the distance she'll be walking. It's happening this Sunday. This is when Joburg will come together for 7:02, Josie, my Josie, walk the talk. Before you walk this Sunday with the people, for the people, you'll need to collect your walk number. This is from the arena. This is now near Ellis Park, next to the tennis courts. It's at 29 Bertrams Road in New Doornfontein. So it's not at Ellis Park, it's at the arena, which is next to the tennis courts. Collections take place from today until tomorrow, from 9 o'clock this morning until 5 p.m. Please make sure you bring some form of ID, a copy of your confirmation as well, to make your registration as seamless as possible. If for whatever reason you can't make your way to the arena near Ellis Park next to the tennis courts on Bertrams Road, either today or tomorrow, then you can ask a friend to go and collect for you, but they will need to bring along a copy of your ID as well as your walk number confirmation. No collections are permitted on Sunday. No collections will be permitted on Sunday. This is 7:02, Josie, my Josie, walk the talk. 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And of course, you can go to premierplus.com for more details. Tabang, let's go to you in Sebokeng. Are you also walking on Sunday or not? Good morning.
3: No, morning. Hey, I'm not. I last did, I can't remember, 2019 or I can't remember.
2: Oh, wow. It's been far too long, Tabang. We should get you back on the walking route.
3: Yeah, but now I must get a person who assists me. I still run, do some run, but, you know. So the person who was supposed to be there, remember, I'm blind.
2: Yes.
3: She'll be running somewhere.
2: Well, I must find out. What this is what I'll do for you for next year, Tabang. At the earliest, we have a hint of what date Walk the Talk is going to be next year. It's usually around the same time. We will let you know so that you can talk to your friend and you can ask your friend to run another weekend and not run that Sunday, yeah?
3: Yeah, no, I'll...
2: All right. Well,
3: thank you.
2: We'll miss you on Sunday, Tabang.
3: Yeah.
2: Thank you very much.
3: You know
2: much.
3: What?
2: Yeah?
3: Yeah. No, something came up when you talk about the Sunday. I have a friend, a long-time friend of mine. She's a female. You know, she chose not to. It's been a while. She can't run. She can't walk fast. But she's not disabled. Because of choice, she says she can't take it. I mean, when you ask her, when did you last walk fast or run, she tell you she can't even remember.
2: We should encourage her to walk next year. Remember, the shortest distance is 5 kilometers. And there's no cut-off time, as far as I know. There's no...
3: Yeah.
2: That you have to be finished by a certain time. You can literally walk at leisure. You can even stop at coffee shops along the way.
3: Yeah, I know. So I was asking myself if there are some people who are in the same space. A person say, I can't run. I don't know when my last time did I run or walk fast.
2: Let's find out.
3: And because of choice, I can't take it. One will say, no, I can't take it.
2: Yeah. Let's find out, Tabang. Thank you very much. Like Tabang's friend, have you found yourself in a scenario where you literally are either choosing or not to walk or to run? And what has contributed to that scenario? Koketso in Soshanguve, you want to talk about a similar experience that you had to mine and the scenario that I painted. But let me quickly go to Happy in West. Happy, you're also walking on Sunday, are you?
4: Definitely, I am, Africa.
2: How are you? What distance will you be walking?
4: I'm doing 15Ks.
2: 15 kilometers. John Perlman is going to be on that route, by the way. So when you spot him, please say hi.
4: I'm sure McClement is going to also be there because I know he's a jogger. He's a runner, in fact.
2: Yeah, and knowing Clement, he'll also want to do the 15 kilometers. He won't do...

0: You won't do 5 kilometers knowing him.
1: Definitely. We fit for it. We've been preparing for it.
0: talk to me about what your preparation involved, Happy.
1: First of all, I'm a fitness freak, so I've been doing routine lunges, I've been doing some jump squats, I've been doing some proper squats, your sumo squats, I've been watching some short like running what I'm watching, so this is going to be my first time walking such a long distance.
0: And your fitness journey, obviously, is not just about walking the talk, right? This is something you do on the regular. So
1: on a daily basis.
0: I imagine then it you know, 15Ks will be like nothing for you.
1: I imagine it's going to be nothing. But you know, Streets of Jersey, there's uphills and downhills. And
0: that is true.
1: But come on, you're not going to feel much as walking with the crowd. So it's going to be entertaining. And I'm looking forward to the entertainment. Guess who's going to be there? Your Mananas, your Lumfundo.
0: Yes.
1: I've never seen them in real life, so
0: yes.
1: I just want to enjoy them and their music.
0: I mean, we on this show, we focus more on the walking, right? And it's been on fitness, getting you ready, getting the right shoes and all of that. But the party afterwards is going to be off the hook. It really, really is going to be off the hook.
1: Exactly.
0: Well, I wish I was there, Happy.
1: Yeah, man, I was looking forward to seeing you, man, because I listened to you for a couple of years now, and I was like, oh, I hope this dude is going to be there, because you know what? But hey, can I also have my special package, by the way? Come on. Can't be for the ladies only. No way.
0: But the problem is, Happy, one, I did say that it was only going to be one, and it was going to be for her. And two, if I give one to you as well, then like everybody is going to be messaging now and say we also want a special package.
1: Let's pull out the numbers. Just let it be her and for his and her.
0: When can you make that happen? Rowan says he can make that happen.
1: Wow, that's awesome.
0: Look, guys, let me be clear. Hey? I don't know what's going to be in the special package yet.
1: As long as it's signed by Melanie or it's from Rowan and Melanie, then awesome.
0: It will be from us. It won't be signed by us because we'll have to get stuff from our 72 office in Sandton. And obviously we're in Cape Town now and we won't be able to courier anything in time. But it will be, when you open it, you'll smile, I'm sure.
1: I'm sure. I'm literally going to smile. I'm going to call back. I'm going to chat about it. I'm going to TikTok about it. I'm going to Instagram about it. I'm going to Facebook about it.
0: Oh, good. Okay, now let me be clear to everyone else. It's only Nikki and Happy who are getting these special packages. I can't give
1: you
0: out anymore.
1: Even the name
0: no, exactly.
1: Nikki and Happy.
0: Exactly. Happy, have a wonderful walk on Sunday. Thank you very much. Happy joining the thousands who will be walking the talk. It's 702 Josie, my Josie Walk the Talk, happening this Sunday. Remember, you can go and collect your numbers, your walk numbers today and tomorrow between 9 and 5 p.m. on both days. You need to go to the arena, which is near Ellis Park, next to the tennis courts. It's at 29 Bertrams Road in New Durandfontein. Kogetso, you've called in from Soshanguve. You were listening to the scenario I was painting. And just let me be clear. Conley's wife is not cheating on him. I was just using them as an example. It's different people who are in this similar scenario. What happened to you?
2: Yes, morning, Milan. How are you?
0: I'm good. I'm very well, thank you. Sad I won't be in Joburg on Sunday, but I'm good. How are you?
2: No, that's fine. Yeah, so I also wouldn't be there. So yes. Africa, the same thing happened to me back in 2012. My friends, however, on the other hand, like I forgave the lady, right, after like 6-7 months, me and her got back together, but my friends were not okay with it, and my lady friends were throwing shade. I remember this one time, I was still at Rez, so we were having a movie day, and one of my lady friends just decides to play the movie Unfaithful. I don't know. the room was so awkward. the room was so awkward. I mean, these people were there during my days of pain. You know, they were consoling me on the day that I found out. I was. They were there with me. You know, and I was in serious pain.
0: And I think, Kogetso, that's part of the challenge because I bore witness to the consequences.

0: consequences of the actions.
1: Yes.
0: And I did not like my friend in that scenario. And while look, his decision, he's forgiven her and they're moving on. And as I said to him yesterday, I'm giving him a wide berth so that he can enjoy the relationship without me having to put on the movie Unfaithful.
1: Can I tell you this for free?
0: Yes.
1: He is not going to enjoy the relationship. It's not the same anymore. I don't know from a woman's perspective, but from a guy, come on, Milani, the trust is gone. All of it is gone. And it's going to take years or forever to rebuild. So he's in anguish. He's in anguish. I can bet with you that they might break up. They might, after 6 months or 7 months, they might break up. Because the distrust is torturing him. Whenever she's not there, he's having some wild thoughts. So he's not going to enjoy the relationship, I'm telling you that.
0: Yeah, and look, I mean, so as a friend, I wish him all the happiness and all the love he can enjoy, right? I really do. And if this person is the person who brings him that joy, that happiness, that love, of course, that's the person he with. But I cannot in all... Maybe I'm just being stubborn. So one of the things that happened is that last year for my friend's birthday, I was invited to an experience here in Cape Town. And I was given a table for four, and I invited my friend, and I invited obviously another friend. And I said to him, you can choose who the fourth person is.
1: Yeah.
0: And he knew that I would have a problem with it being her. But I said... If it's important to you to have her there, then please make sure that she comes there, right? And I was the example of a gentleman. I paid attention to her. I made sure that she had a drink. We talked about work. We talked about children. We talked about traveling. We talked about mutual friends. Like, literally, she would have walked out of that experience obviously aware that I have some concerns, but at no point feeling disrespected. Certainly not, at least I don't think that was the case from my end. And what is happening now is that because we had a decent and good experience on that day, she wants it repeated.
1: Everywhere.
0: Yes, and I'm going, that was because it was your birthday, my friend, and therefore I was willing to endure that. When I'm having some friends over, she's not coming over to my place. That's not going to happen.
1: Of course. Of course. I mean, it makes the whole place awkward, especially if everybody there knows what happened, you know. I mean, it makes the whole place awkward. Everybody's giving her the stink eye. Everybody's like, you know, it's very strange. If I mean, like, whenever she came to visit, she was staying in Jersey. So whenever she came to Pretoria to visit, while Pretoria was on fire, it was very strange. It was very strange. It's not pleasant. It's very, very unpleasant.
0: Let me ask the last two questions, one of which is in anticipation of Zuki's call that I'll be taking next in Bloberg. How long did you guys stay together, you and this person, after the infidelity?
1: We stayed together for about 6 to 7 months. And for me, it was torture. I was in hell the whole time. So that's why I decided to end it.
0: Yeah. And what about your friendships with your friends? Like, are you still friends with that friend who put on Unfaithful as a movie, for example?
1: Most of us separated after we graduated. Still friends with some of them. They have no problem with me per se, but the issue was with this girl.
0: Yeah.
1: You know, they had no problem with me. So basically, they were on my side. They were feeling sorry for me for what she did to me. So yeah, no, it was a crazy experience, Milani.
0: Yeah. Kogetso, thank you very much. Yes. Thank you for sharing your story. Zuki, I did preempt your question a little bit from Bloberg, but let's hear it. Good morning.
2: Morning, I think I'm not going to ask how you are because I don't want you to talk too much. So basically, my view, and I'm a catastrophist. I always think of the worst case that could possibly happen. And I just don't think that the friendship is going to last. Because I think hypothetical Conley is basically expecting you to

0: change who you are. Because for you to go back to the way it was, for you to just pretend, you actually need to change your view on these kinds of situations. And that's basically what he's expecting you to do. And at the same time, it's not enough for you to just be cordial in his view. So it's going to forever be someone's going to have to pretend, and that's not fair in a friendship.
1: I do hear that. I do think that my friendship with hypothetical Conley will survive, even if they decide to stay together for the rest of their lives. My friendship, the central friendship, which predates this woman, will always be intact. There's no question about it. The good news is that my friend and I are not the kind of friends who see each other every other day. We see each other at a month, for example, or whatever the case may be. And we've managed to carve out an experience where when he and I are hanging out, we're hanging out and it's us or some of our mutual friends, and we're having a blast of a time. The only reason it came up yesterday was because, and this is me surmising, that it probably came up from her point that she hasn't seen me in a while. She'd love to, I think there's something that's happening in the next couple of weeks that she wanted me to come to. And he obviously indicated that Africa wouldn't be able to join us and gave whatever reason he gave. And I think that then triggered a conversation between them about our dynamic. And yesterday, my friend, the hypothetical Condi, was not asking me to forgive her because I offered that it's not for me to forgive her. She didn't do me any harm, but was wondering why I'm so steadfast in my view that her and I, except for extremely limited and necessary scenarios, will never find ourselves in the same social setting.
0: So it sounds like he understands your situation. She's the one that doesn't understand the situation.
1: Correct.
0: So the problem because, is actually between the two of them.
1: Exactly. Because she appreciates how important I am to Conley. Mm-hmm.
0: Okay, then that's something they need to sort out between the two of them, and they must leave you out of it.
1: Which I'm more than happy to do, by the way. As I said, I'm giving them white birth. So I know when I have my time, and it's our time, and my friendship is going to continue growing in depth and scope and all of that. And then when, for example, this weekend, I know that I won't see him or talk to him because they're having family time or whatever they call it.
0: Quality time.
1: That too.
0: Then I hope that it's never going to reach a situation where she's on some, well, you need to choose, it's either him or me.
1: Well, then that's his indaba, not mine.
0: Yeah,
1: and look, if he chooses her, I'm happy with that.
0: I will,
1: what's the line? You must love someone enough to let them go one day.
0: Yes,
1: and I will wish him all the best. And when I bump into him, because we have enough mutual friends, it will be okay. Like, I will not take it personally. I will fully understand why he's made the decision that he did. But there's no immediate danger of it.
0: Okay. Well, I hope it doesn't happen, but I think that it's the one thing in life we don't get prepared for. That friendships sometimes do end.
1: They do. It happens.
0: It is a part of life.
1: Zuki, thank you very much. Zuki calling us there from Bloburg.
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3: This is Africa Milani on Early Breakfast.
1: All right, let's take a call from May in Sandton. What's your contribution to the conundrum presented? Good morning to you.
4: Good morning, Africa. How are you?
1: I'm good. I'm well, thank you. How are you?
4: Very well. I have just a simple comment.
1: Yeah.
4: My comment is, you love her, we love her. You don't love her anymore, we don't. We'll go back and forth with you. And love her when you do. When you said it's over, we'll go back with you and say it's over. But as friends involved, we just, simple as that, you love her, we love her.
1: Even if you know what she did.
4: That's a relationship, Africa. We just leave it.
1: It's not
4: our relationship. You love her, we love her. You don't, we don't. You come back, we'll go back and see. We'll go in and out. We will just be there.
1: And you will be okay with going, yay, let's go dancing.
4: I see collapse.

0: That's it.
1: That's one way of looking
0: at
1: it.
0: That's my comment. I mean, otherwise we're just going to lose friends. We just don't get involved with friends, you know, relationships. Because even though it's painful for us, but, you know, we're just there for our friends. If you're just going to go back and forth in and out of this relationship, we just not, you know, we don't get involved.
1: I hear you. I hear you, May. Thank you very much, May, calling us here from Sandton.
2: Wake up. It's your early breakfast with Africa Milani.
1: Cold conditions with frost in the morning expected across several provinces today, while the Western Cape and the Eastern Cape will experience cloudy skies with light rain and isolated showers. That's according to the Weather Service. Light snowfall is also forecast in the northern parts of the western half of the Eastern Cape. There is, for the first time in many weeks, a yellow level 2 warning. This is for damaging winds and waves along the KwaZulu-Natal coast, resulting in localized disruption of small harbors, of ports, small vessels at risk of taking on water and capsizing, difficulty in navigation, and localized disruptions to beachfront. The conditions in Gauteng today, there'll be frost in places this morning, otherwise fine and cool, but warm in the extreme north. 8 is the minimum in Pretoria, 23 the maximum, Johannesburg 7 and 20, Vereeniging 3 and 21. In the Western Cape, to be cloudy with fog in the morning over the southern and western parts, but with early morning light rain along the southeast coast of the province. Otherwise, partly cloudy and cold to cool. The wind will be moderate easterly to southeasterly. Temperatures in Cape Town today, 10 and 18, Vredendal 7 and 24, Riversdale 8 and 18, George 8 and 17, Worcester will be 7 and 19, Beaufort West 7 and 16, Otsuran 8 and 17. In KwaZulu-Natal, there'll be fog patches in the morning and the evening in places in the province, otherwise partly cloudy and cold. In the west, and rain along the coast. The wind will be moderate to fresh southerly to southwesterly, reaching strong at times and spreading to Kossie Bay by mid-morning. At Durban, your temperatures are 15 and 21 today, Richards Bay 19 and 21, Pietermaritzburg 7 and 19, and Ladysmith 5 and 17.
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1: 17 minutes now, it is 2:05 in Johannesburg. It's all about the 702 Josie My Josie Walk the Talk on Sunday. Well, let's give our Cape Town listeners an option too. A unique fitness experience inspired by the music of Beyonce and Destiny's Child, set to get riders on their bikes and moving to the beat. And the person who is going to be responsible for that is the founder of Aleve Experiences, that's Risai. Risai, very good morning and welcome to the show.
6: Good morning. Thank you so much.
1: All right. For somebody who's never tried this before, what exactly is it?
6: So spinning basically is indoor cycling class. You're on a stationary bike riding to high energy music led by an equally high energetic instructor. And what makes it brilliant is that it's a low impact

0: for the joints, but also incredibly high intensity cardio workout. And the added bonus is being in a room full of people feeding off the same energy, making you push harder than you ever would on your own. Yeah.
1: And what inspired you to incorporate the music of Beyoncé and Destiny's Child and give that as the focus?
0: So it first started with LVA Experiences, which grew out from my grip sock brand, LVA Grip. And my mission has been to introduce people to different forms of movement. And as a huge Beyoncé fan, like a true Beyhive, I always wanted to have an event that was Beyoncé themed. And I just didn't know which form of movement would fit for it, because I love Pilates. Nobody's screaming and singing during a reformer class. That's when I went to a spin class. And the second my favorite song came on, I was like singing along. And honestly, that's when I knew we had to have a Beyoncé-inspired themed class, and Spinyoncé was born.
1: Because if you have your favorite song playing, and I've been in a spin cycle class before, that music is booming, right? And you have to wear a microphone to give instructions on what to do.
0: Yes.
1: And there are times when your favorite song is on and you just literally do not even hear the instructions sometimes because you're singing so loudly to the music.
0: Exactly. That's what I love about it. You just get into the moment and just enjoying yourself and the music and the song and just like singing. Yeah.
1: Is this open to all levels of fitness? So if I've never been on a spin cycle before, would I be able to come to Beyoncé and have a good time?
0: Yes, it's definitely open to everybody. Beginners are welcome. Our instructor, Nadine, she's amazing. She makes everybody feel welcome. You get to control your own resistance and pace. So whether it's your first time or your 100th time, you're definitely going to fit in.
1: All right. Where does it happen?
0: So the event is happening at Hustle and Heart in Sea Point tomorrow at 12 o'clock. And yes.
1: And I imagine there's limited space, right? Because there are only so many bicycles or cycles that you can have in a room.
0: Yeah, it's 25 bikes, but we have 8 tickets left. So if anybody wants to join, they can find the tickets on Quicket if they just search Spinyoncé, or they can follow us on LVA Experiences on Instagram. We've also linked the event on there.
1: Absolutely. Only 8 places kept up, listeners. Yes. So if you want to enjoy Spinyoncé tomorrow at 12 o'clock in Sea Point, go to your tickets now before everyone else wakes up.
0: Exactly.
1: To buy their tickets. How often do you have these, Risa?
0: The spinning classes?
1: This Beyoncé particularly.
0: So this is the first one, and I've had a request to have more, so I'm definitely working on trying to have it as a monthly occurrence for Spinyoncé in general, yes.
1: And are you likely to find other artists and musicians who might, have... Because not everybody is a fan of Beyoncé. I know,
0: yes,
1: I said it,
0: true.
1: I said it. If Anelam Doda... If Anelam Doda is listening to us right now, she's probably having a minor heart attack. Poor thing.
0: Yeah.
1: But not everybody likes Beyoncé, Destiny's Child. But they might like Madonna, for example. So would Madonna be a themed spin cycle class one day?
0: Yes, definitely. I've been thinking about having different artists as well, from Madonna, old school 2000 music. Like I've been working on it and thinking of ideas of amazing artists as well to have. For those who are not Beyoncé fans.
1: Absolutely.

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0: Back to Josie My Josie, 702 Walk the Talk. It's happening this Sunday. The event is not only about walking the various distances as you walk through what hopefully will be your newly found favorite parts of Johannesburg CBD. It's in three different distances, the shortest being 5, the longest being 15, and then there's an 8-kilometer distance in between there. As I indicated earlier, there's a wonderful party that happens afterwards as well. So if perhaps your motivation is not the fitness, which I hope it is, and the camaraderie that comes with 702 family in Johannesburg, I do hope then you'll stay on for the party that's afterwards. But this event is also about spotlighting one of Johannesburg's biggest social challenges, and that is homelessness. We know that the sense of urbanization is a reality in South Africa, as it is on the continent, and it is placing quite a bit of pressure on lived experiences of people, particularly who find themselves homeless. Joining me on the line is the National Fundraising and Marketing Manager of the organization we're highlighting and celebrating this year. That's MES, Anel Erasmus. Anel, a very good morning and welcome to the show.
3: Morning, Africa, and morning to your listeners.
0: Tell us about MES. Who are you and what do you do and how long have you been doing it?
3: Okay, so MES stands for Mold, Empower, Serve. We are actually 40 years old this year, and it has always been our goal and aim to restore dignity and to help people create a pathway out of homelessness. So just being there step by step and ensuring that dignity can be for everybody.
0: And I imagine it's super, super special for your organization to be associated with the 702 Josie My Josie Walk the Talk this year, right?
3: Oh, yes. I think it's probably one of the best things happening to us this year, also celebrating our birthday and just, you know, having these partners coming alongside us and walking with us and walk alongside homeless people and finding out, you know, what is the crisis and how do we address it together as a community? And typically in, you know, Joburg style, people care and they reach out. And yeah, so we are very excited to be part of this walk.
0: Absolutely.
3: This
0: I'm lucky enough and privileged enough to live in the city center here in Cape Town. So I know that handing over cash to people who are homeless is one of the worst ideas. Mm. It's easy for people to feel compassion and empathy and want to open their wallet and hand over cash. But down the road, I can find that it causes all sorts of challenges. You are encouraging a different approach. What is that approach?
3: Yes, so we know cash doesn't always help, and it sometimes actually fuels harmless behaviors, we support the My Change voucher, which gives you an alternative of giving cash but still helping. So My Change was born out of MES and U-Turn. And we decided again to partner, take hands, and you know, like our Americans will say, go bigger or go home, you know. So the bigger we are, the better we are, and the more people we can help and get them out of the sometimes horrible situations they are in. So the My Change is definitely just ensures that the cash actually gets to organizations that can assist a person through the whole journey of dignity, because it's not just, unfortunately, just shelter or just food. The problem goes much deeper than the basic needs.
0: So tell me, how would it practically work then? What would be required of me as a person who's wanting to support homelessness, or at least seek to alleviate the plight of homelessness?
3: Yeah.
0: And I want to use a My Change system. What's needed of me?
3: So currently, especially Cape Town and Johannesburg, the best is to visit the My Change website. And there are certain resellers. So we have even shops like

0: Osh and other places that will sell it on behalf of MES. And then, of course, we sell it at MES Uten, and MyChange moves around and also sells the vouchers everywhere. But the best is to go to the website, and we're also now busy starting launching a digital voucher, so you can actually, in the future, you'll see homeless people with a SnapScan code, so you can actually give on the spot still a voucher, because a lot of us don't have cash with us. Yeah, so there's a lot of exciting things in the MyChange sphere and operations. It's very, yeah, so people need to be on the lookout for that too.
1: And then does that translate to a voucher that you hand over to, let's call him John, who is homeless,
0: Yes.
1: who then can use that voucher in exchange for product and service from UTEN, for example, and other organizations associated?
0: Exactly. So that voucher, we see it almost like cash. So you can call it monopoly money if you want to. So when they come to us with that voucher, they can exchange it for, like you said, shelter, food, showers. And the main goal behind the voucher is actually to get that person into our day services or our shelters, because that's the first time we can start interacting with them, start helping them. But unfortunately, they need to come to us. You know, we do outreaches, but we can't force anyone to come to us. But as soon as they walk through our doors, we have the ability, and we can start reaching out and helping to change.
1: Which is lovely because ultimately, I suppose somebody who wants to trade and barter can and will be able to trade and barter with this voucher in the homeless space, right?
0: Yeah.
1: And there's literally precious little we can do about that. But the reality, as you say, should the person in the end then want shelter, want food, want a change of clothes, and all of that, they then have this voucher that they can use to go and cash in on those things.
0: Yes, it's important for the public to understand is that that money, so if you buy vouchers for someone which is 10 rands, the money goes into the MyChange account. So even if that person decides not to go to MES or Uten and throws it away or sells it to somebody else, that money is already in the account that helps MES to pay for social work services, to pay to keep the electricity, you know, keep our lights on. So someone will benefit from that service in a responsible way, because the cash is, for instance, just for interest sake, in Cape Town we did a study in 2020, and the public alone, and this is now the 5 and the 10 rands on the street, gave out 268 million rand on compassionate giving
1: My
0: cash.
1: word.
0: So you can imagine, we can build shelters, we can have better rehabilitation services, we can, yeah, so we can do so much more with that money and make it sustainable instead of keeping the person where they're at. So we want them to move and not be stagnant.
1: That is quite a large quantum. An article I
0: It is.
1: read,
0: Yeah.
1: this was in 20, maybe 10, 12 years
0: 2020.
1: ago. The one
0: No,
1: that
0: no,
1: I.
0: yeah.
1: No, the one
0: Oh,
1: that I
0: so,
1: read was about 10, 12 years ago, where at certain intersections in the center of town, a single person, homeless person who's collecting, literally collecting from windows of cars, could make up to 1,600 rand a day.
0: Yes, easily. Yes.
1: And that was 12 years. Imagine what that
0: Yes.
1: would have translated to in 2026. And I agree with you, and I'll rather support systems that are looking to eventually eliminate homelessness where possible. How do listeners get
0: Exactly.
1: involved beyond Walk the Talk? So Walk the Talk is happening on Sunday. We're all going to have a lot of fun. But how do 702 listeners, but you made reference to Cape Town a few times, Cape Talk listeners get
0: Yeah.
1: involved beyond this weekend?
0: Yeah. I would say the best is to either go to the MES website or the MyChange website. You can donate, or you can, you know, call us, email us, and let's start talk and make conversation about this issue that is not going away. So we need to really get

0: everyone behind it. And even if you can't give money, you can volunteer. And, you know, like accounting services, we always need someone to help us do our books. Or as an NGO, you always try and cut costs and make sure the money you get in you can actually use for the services you want to offer. So, yeah, I would say the website is the best. And come and visit us, Cape Town, Joburg, wherever you are. Yeah, just come and say hi and see what really happens behind those shelter doors or drop day centers, as we call them, because it's not just soap and soup, like we say. It's much more than that.
1: Absolutely. Happy 40 years, Anel. Thank you very much for your time. Anel Erasmus is the National Fundraising and Marketing Manager at MES. You can go to mes.org.za to learn more about the work they do, the services, and how you can get involved beyond this weekend. 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It's a Friday morning. It's 5 o'clock.
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3: David Masondo steps down from the crisis-hit PIC, and the UN Security Council continues to call for fighting to stop as strikes continue in the Middle East. Good morning, I'm Sfiso Zulu. David Masondo has resigned as the chairperson of the Public Investment Corporation ahead of a shareholder meeting scheduled by Finance Minister Enoch Godongwana. The resignation comes as the PIC battles one of its biggest governance crises in its history. In a statement, Masondo says he is stepping down in the interests of the country, of the PIC, and the confidence of millions of South Africans whose retirement savings are managed by the state asset manager. But Masondo, who also serves as the country's deputy finance minister, insists that investigations into governance failures at the PIC must continue and not be quietly abandoned. Head of the Investigating Directorate Against Corruption, Andrea Johnson, has conceded her unit doesn't have evidence to prove the fraud and corruption charges it laid against a crime intelligence officer. In June last year, IDEC arrested head of Crime Intelligence Technical Support Services Unit, Dineo Mukwele, and other officers. It was alleged they all colluded to unlawfully appoint Mukwele to a senior position she did not qualify for. Thabiso Koba has more.
4: At the Madlala Commission yesterday, head of IDEC Andrea Johnson was presenting adverts for Crime Intelligence Support Services Unit head and the qualifications of Dineo Mukwele.
5: Your affidavit says she does not have the qualifications.
6: In terms of the documents that I now have sight of, that is incorrect.
5: It is incorrect what is stated in your affidavit.
6: It is incorrect.
5: She does have the qualifications.
6: She does have the qualifications.
5: Now,
4: in a prosecution memo, Johnson also alleged Mukwele was put in the position to facilitate the looting of crime intelligence funds.
6: That she would have been approached to make monies available under circumstances where she would not have made them available.
4: However, evidence leader Mahlabe Sello says this was hypothetical and doesn't warrant arresting and charging someone over.
7: You are being grossly unfair to Mrs. Mukwele. Now you are attributing conduct of persons she has no knowledge of to her in the future, no how.
4: Johnson returns to the commission next Monday. Thabiso, Witness News.
3: Deputy Electricity Minister Alexandra Abrahams has opened cases of vandalism and malicious damage to property after 6 electricity kiosks were burnt down in Belhar. Residents have been complaining about ongoing power outages for the past 3 weeks. The name of an unidentified suspect has also been handed to police in connection with the theft of copper from the electricity kiosks. Abraham says the newly opened cases joins a lengthy backlog of other similar matters.
8: So there is an order. Nobody can jump the queue when it comes to that. And also it depends on when the materials are available. So at the escalating rate that these boxes are being burnt, they obviously do not have the materials in stock.
3: And the U.S. continues to attack Iran for the 13th night in a row in strikes Washington says are air targets with the goal of diminishing Iranian ability to attacking shipping. Iranian state media is reporting that U.S. missiles had hit the city of Avaz near the border with Iraq, and explosions were heard in the port city of Bandar Abbas on the Strait of Hormuz. President Donald Trump has also threatened to start using frozen Iranian assets that the U.S. has in its possession and controls to pay for any and all damages done to ships, cargo, or anything related in the region. Meanwhile,

0: Kuwait air defenses have opened fire on incoming Iranian missiles and drones hours after reporting a new drone attack at the border crossing with Iraq. UN Secretary General Antonio Guterres says the Middle East conflict is getting out of control.
1: There is no military solution to the conflict. Fighting must stop everywhere in the region, and international navigational rights and freedom around the Strait of Hormuz and Bab el-Mandeb must be fully restored. Diplomacy is the only way forward.
0: Gold is trading at $4,054.20 an ounce. The rand is at 16.72 to the dollar, 22.28 to the pound, 19.01 to the euro. Brent crude oil is at $96.14 a barrel. A fine Friday in store for Gauteng, Johannesburg, starting at 7 degrees, peaking at 20. Pretoria, 8 and 23. Vereeniging, 3 and 21. A fine day is also expected for Cape Town, along with a light breeze, a low of 10 and the high of 18 degrees. The top story in EWN The Sawa, David Masondo has resigned as the chairperson of the Public Investment Corporation ahead of a shareholder meeting scheduled by Finance Minister Enoch Godongwana.
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4: At 6 minutes now, it is past 5 o'clock. 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We're in your company until 6 o'clock this morning, where we always welcome your calls on 021-446-0567 or 011-883-0702. Your WhatsApp messages and voice notes to 072-702-1702, 072-567-1567. Well, today is D-Day with a small d, as far as PASA and the impeachment committee in parliament. You'll remember that last week arguments were led in the High Court here in the Western Cape pertaining to the process of impeachment continuing while the Section 89 panel report is on review. The president had decided to reenact that, not reenact is not the word, but to reactivate that, I suppose is a better word, following the Constitutional Court ruling a few weeks ago, effectively instructing Parliament to continue with the with the impeachment process. President first reached out to Parliament and to the committee. Both entities decided, no, we will not halt the process. And he feels he was left without a choice but to go and make arguments at a high court in the Western Cape, where, amongst others, he argued that he will suffer irreparable harm should particularly he be required to go and testify in front of the impeachment committee. There have been some developments in Parliament in the meantime. The impeachment committee deciding to kick for touch decisions on how it would run its proceedings as President Cyril Ramaphosa's testimony emerged as a key point of contestation when the committee met on Wednesday. Political fault lines broadly between Government of National Unity coalition partners and the opposition. We'll be speaking to our legal analyst, Benedict Peary, to reflect on what he thinks the outcome will be following those 2 days of argument in front of a full bench last Wednesday. And then we'll get you all the information you need pertaining to the 702 Josie My Josie Walk the Talk. It's happening this Sunday through the streets of Johannesburg in three distances. We'll be joined at Prime Media, Kitumetse Madisha, at about 10 minutes to 6. If there are any specific questions you have, please start sending them to 072-702-1702, 072-567-1567.
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4: At 8 minutes past five, this is what you need to know this Friday. We start with matters water. The President, Cyril Ramaphosa, unveiling a national water action plan that is aimed at addressing water challenges that municipalities across the country are facing. The committee will work with municipalities to mobilize resources, recover critical services, and to expand access to clean, reliable water and dignified sanitation across the country. In a statement, the President also announcing a partnership between the National Water Crisis Committee, also known as WaterCom, and joint operational and intelligence structure. It will focus on rooting out corruption, theft, and vandalism in the country's water system, including the water tanker and construction mafias. The president saying

0: Otakam is working with municipalities to mobilize resources, expertise, and a new partnership to stabilize failing systems, recover critical services, and expand access across the country. It will ensure a coordinated approach to the institutional and financing reforms necessary to achieve water security, including ring-fencing water revenues to ensure adequate maintenance of water assets and increasing investment in bulk water and distribution infrastructure. In Nigeria, three men have been sentenced to life in prison after pleading guilty to offences linked to the kidnapping of dozens of pupils, as well as in the southwestern state of Oyo. They admitted to concealing information about those behind the attacks and confessed to being members of an affiliate of the Islamist militant group Boko Haram. The convictions come nearly 2 weeks after the authorities announced the rescue of 44 pupils and teachers abducted during coordinated attacks on three schools in Oyo's Orire district that happened in May. The abductions triggered protests from parents, from teachers' unions, as well as rights organizations, all calling for stronger measures to protect schools. In Europe, Spain has declared a national emergency around Madrid as a marine heatwave sees some parts of the Mediterranean Sea 5 centigrades in degrees hotter than normal. Brutal heat scorching southern Europe has forced about 30,000 people to flee wildfires in France and in Spain as that marine heatwave scalds the Mediterranean. And researchers warn that Dantesque scenarios cannot be ruled out as infernos worsen. A particularly intense wildfire on France's southwestern Atlantic coast prompted the evacuation of more than 18,800 people, including thousands of tourists from campsites and holiday homes, as firefighters struggled to control the blaze. Spain declaring that national emergency in the Madrid region late yesterday, and in the province of Avila near the capital in the wake of several wildfires burning out of control there. Around the Madrid region, the fires have forced the evacuation of 10,000 people, placing the response to the crisis in the hands of a military emergency unit. United States President Donald Trump vowed to find other ways to tax foreign goods after the Supreme Court rejected his most aggressive tariffs earlier this year. On Thursday, his administration unveiled its latest workaround. Starting at 12:01 a.m. today, dozens of Americans' trading partners from Europe to China to India will face new tariffs of 10% to 12.5% on goods shipped to the United States. That's according to a statement from the Office of the U.S. Trade Representative. Goods from the 60 affected trading partners encompass 99.4% of U.S. imports. The timing coincides with the lapse of a 10% near blanket duty that Trump imposed earlier this year after losing the Supreme Court case. And finally, in matters tourism, Trevor Noah, the global comedic icon, is back promoting the country to the world in a new tourism commercial backed by the Tourism Business Council of South Africa. The campaign has the comedian exclaiming, "Don't say we didn't tell you," as he punts the country in a tongue-in-cheek way. He drops the names of other famous South African-born people on the world stage. The new ad that includes Black Coffee, Charlize Theron, and even Elon Musk. Well, minus the mask, in a clear attempt by the campaign's creatives to make it go viral. This is the next phase in the private sector-driven tourism campaign involving Trevor Noah and was launched in Rosebank in Johannesburg earlier in the week at an event attended by leaders in the South African tourism industry. But Trevor Noah was not there himself, apparently.
1: We asked rugby legend Francois Steyn what he thinks of the all-new Toyota BZ4X. France, would you say the BZ4X is a wheel-drive SUV?
2: Yeah.
1: Cool. Was the acceleration and the handling good?
2: Yeah.
1: All right. So you think the BZ4X can handle South Africa?
2: Well,
1: there you have it. The all-new Toyota BZ4X, an all-wheel-drive battery electric SUV made to handle South Africa. The BZ4X. It just got real.
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6: At 16 minutes, 9 days past 5 o'clock, judgment in the President Cyril Ramaphosa's bid to stop the impeachment inquiry against him was reserved yesterday. Arguments were heard on Wednesday and Thursday last week. Thursday mid-morning, the last of the arguments were made. We'll be finding out later today at 10 o'clock what the full bench of judges decided in the matter. Benedict Peary, our legal expert, was with us last week Wednesday ahead of the first day of arguments. He's with us again ahead of that judgment being handed down. I'm sure you paid attention to those 2 days of arguments. Before I ask you how you think the full bench is going to rule, what arguments were led by the various legal representatives? Good morning.
7: Good morning, Africa, and good morning to the listeners. I think, to sort of crystallize the president's arguments, they essentially centered around four themes. The most central of which underpins all themes, is that the Section 89 panel report is fundamentally flawed because the Section 89 panel misconstrued their mandate and essentially answered the wrong question. And flowing from that, the president's case was that he should not be expected to sit in an impeachment process which is highly protective of him based off a flimsy and, potentially reviewable report. And on the basis of that, essentially the president says that, he will suffer irreparable harm. And in that case, it's an irreversible reputational and personal humiliation to him, which is a sitting president, the pause in the process is only for a temporary period, and on that basis it'll still basically give effect to the integrity of the process. That's essentially in a nutshell how the president constructs his case. On the parliamentary committee side, as well as the opposition political party side, they raised a few, I think in my view, quite strong points. The first is that the High Court in itself cannot stop a process driven by a prior constitutional court order. That stems from a long old principle in our law of stare decisis to say, decisions of higher courts must be given effect to by lower courts. So they're saying that the Western Cape High Court cannot do anything different other than to keep the impeachment process running. They did indicate that as far as the impeachment committee chairperson had indicated, there was a guarantee of fairness in the process, and that the rules would ensure that the president is treated in a transparent and balanced and equitable manner. And that, in fact, at the end of the president may in fact be exonerated, and whatever disconcertion he may have regarding irreparable harm is actually just speculative at this particular moment, because the process might actually lead to him not being being harmed essentially. And then there's actually, you know, in my view, the strongest of them all is the separation of powers argument, to say if the court

0: actually grants the interdict in favor of the president in this particular instance, it'll actually be interfering with the work of parliament. And the court, as a separate sphere of government, is actually obliged to respect the work of parliament and stay in its lane and let parliament do what parliament is meant to do insofar as holding the executive accountable.
1: And given all of that, and thank you very much for painting the verdict, do you think the High Court will then temporarily pause the impeachment process or not?
0: My sense is that we're not likely to see the president succeed today. He's got, you know, some issues on some critical elements of the tests that are required today. Firstly, you know, when you come to court on an urgent basis and you disrupt the court role and you say the court must give you, right of appearance ahead of every other litigant, you've got to show that you don't have substantive redress in due course. And that means that the right that you're seeking to enforce is effectively going to not be enforceable later. This is not the case here, because ultimately what the president seeks to do is review the Section 89 panel report, and he has initiated a review process. So, you know, the president does have substantive due course. What complicates it further is, again, alluding to the separation of powers argument, is that where a court is required to intrude on the work of, for instance, parliament, it can only do so where there's exceptional circumstances that have been illustrated for that particular event. The president, in my view, did not illustrate those exceptional circumstances. So we have an issue on urgency, and linked to that is an issue of balance on convenience. Is it more convenient for the president to be protected, or is it more convenient for South Africa to hold the president accountable via its elected representatives in parliament? And I think that particular point will make it exceptionally difficult as well, over and above the urgency point, for the president to succeed today.
1: And then, should that be the outcome, does not succeed, which means parliament and the committee, or we should say the committee and the opposition parties, do succeed, what recourse is available to the president? Because I imagine he will want to appeal whatever decision comes out, should it not be in his favor.
0: Yeah. If, you know, in an urgent application for an interim interdict, there wouldn't be recourse for the president to appeal. Typically, orders on an urgent interim interdict are not appealable unless they have the effect of being final in nature. So should the president lose, he will have to actually sit in the impeachment committee and effectively answer to the allegations in accordance with the terms of reference that are eventually adopted by the impeachment committee. What for me is more worrying is it should be successful, because in that circumstance, I think us as the people of South Africa must be prepared to say, you know, to wave bye-bye to the president ever facing accountability for what happened in Phalaphala, because in that particular instance, we stuck to the timeline of the review proceedings. And I think it's foreseeable that any party that's not successful in that proceedings would want to enforce its rights to appeal all the way to the highest court. And in that instance, we are probably likely to see the process end with the president already having vacated his office.
1: Which could be politically a strategy, right, for the president, where it is possible that he's realizing that in 18 months' time, the ANC is going to gather at whatever venue they're going to gather, and they're going to be determining who the party is going to be. That is the person who's going to be leading the ANC into the general election in 2029. And as has been custom with both President Zuma and Thabo Mbeki, we know they never complete their second term. There is a world where in January, February of 29, the president might be asked very politely by whoever his successor is within the political party to vacate the office. And if this matter is still in the courts, as you quite rightly predict, Benedict, it might be that it is never concluded before the president, ahead of the president effectively vacating his office.
0: Yes, I mean, and I think, you know, the president's approach to the matter lays bare that particular strategy, because if really the president, his concern is about himself being humiliated and his reputational harm, I think you can see why that

0: dovetails with a political strategy which is intended to keep this process in abeyance for as long as possible. Because for as long as the president does not suffer humiliation, then the strategy is given effect to. So I think that is, in fact, the strategy which is laid bare by how the president has actually dealt with this urgent application.
1: We'll find out at 10 o'clock this morning. Benedict, thank you very much as always for your insights and your analysis. Benedict Peary is our legal expert. The Western Cape High Court will be handing down the decision at 10 o'clock this morning.
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1: At 25 minutes now, half o'clock, the sunrise in Johannesburg will complete at 6:51 this morning and in Cape Town at 7:44. Letlhono Lotobela, forecaster with the South African Weather Services, joining us on the line now. Good morning to you.
4: Baba Africa, good morning. How are you?
1: I'm very well, thank you very much. How are you?
4: No more, thanks for asking. Your voice sounds better.
1: Does it? It's because I've been laughing all morning, that's why.
4: Yeah.
1: It's as if the weather gods were listening to our conversation. Was it yesterday or the day before where we were reflecting that there haven't been any weather warnings issued by the weather SA? And guess what? Today you have one.
4: They were listening to you. I was about to say that you called it. But yes, definitely we do have another one. And it's for damaging winds and waves that's expected along the east coast, which specifically will impact the coastal areas of KwaZulu-Natal. This may result in navigation difficult as we're expecting wind speed to reach about 60 to 70 kilometers per hour. So be aware of those conditions if you will be along the coastal areas of KwaZulu-Natal into the adjacent interior. But if you've been Gauteng today, expect a fine day with cool temperatures into the afternoon. It will be sunny with a minimum of 8 in Pretoria, a maximum of 23 in the afternoon. In Johannesburg, 7 and 20. If you've been Vereeniging, expect a maximum of 24 degrees with a minimum of 4 this morning. In the Western Cape, though, partly cloudy conditions are still expected into the afternoon with just a 30% chance of isolated showers along the southeast coast, which would also cover George. But this morning, expect some morning fog patches for the western interior into most parts of the central areas of the Western Cape, which may reduce some visibility to less than a kilometer as you drive out. Be aware and keep a safe distance. If you're in Cape Town, expect a maximum of 18 degrees in the afternoon, a minimum of 10 this morning. Fredendale, 12 and 24. Riversdale, 18. It will be cold in George with that 30% chance of showers of a maximum of 17 degrees expected in the afternoon and a minimum of 8 this morning. For tomorrow, if you'll be in Gauteng, as well as in the Western Cape, expect a fine day with cool temperatures expected into the afternoon. Temperatures will start to peak up over the western parts of the Western Cape on Sunday, where we're expecting warm temperatures around Fredendale, but it will be another fine day into the afternoon. If you've been Gauteng on Sunday, expect another sunny day with cool temperatures into the afternoon. And that's all weather for today. Into the weekend.
1: Have a wonderful weekend, Lehlonolo. We'll chat again on Monday morning. Lehlonolo Tabela, forecaster with the South African Weather Services.
3: EWN Business.
1: 28 minutes now, it is past 5 o'clock. It's a big story, Mateo, just days before a board meeting at which David Masonda, who is the chair of the PIC, and other directors were facing possible removal. He's decided to quit. Good morning.
5: Good morning, Africa. Yeah, it's been an interesting week for the Public Investment Corporation, one of the largest asset managers in the country, you know, overseeing over 3 trillion rand in terms of assets under management. But the deputy minister and the Public Investment Corporation chairperson, David Masondo, has resigned, becoming the latest senior casualty of the governance crisis currently just engulfing South Africa's largest asset managers, while also warning that key investigations into the corporation must not be swept under the carpet. The public corporation is facing a severe governance collapse following the resignation of 6 non-executive board members within a single week. The revolving door leaves Africa's largest asset manager with only 5 remaining members on its 11-member board. That would be 4 now. Things became shaky after the board voted 9-2. That is a 9-2 split to place CEO Patrick Dlamini and Chief Investment Officer August van Heerden on precautionary suspension. The suspension stemmed from whistleblower allegations of misconduct linked to a controversial 411 million rand settlement and investment inquiries regarding Lanseria Airport. The

0: board members stepped down allegedly in protests of escalating governance breaches and political overreach. Now, these developments have left the board significantly weakened and intensified scrutiny of the manager's more than 3 trillion rand in assets. In a late statement on Thursday, Deputy Minister of Finance David Masondo said he had decided to resign in the interests of the Republic of South Africa, the continued stability of the PIC, and the confidence of the millions of South Africans whose savings are entrusted to the institution. Treasury will, of course, hold that meeting Africa was talking about earlier on the 27th of July to decide the future of the PIC. Then, looking at the markets and how they played out yesterday, the JSE down by 404 points yesterday. Industrials losing out by more than 1%. Also, some losses for banking stocks. They were down 1.5%, while mining shares were reeling by more than 1% yesterday. The rand this hour, 16.84, flat this morning. $19.16 against the euro, 22.41 against the British pound. Price of gold at $4,030 an ounce, while platinum is down by 1% at $1,588. Brent crude climbing to $100 a barrel. More business after 6.
1: 5:31 it is this Friday morning. We'll be speaking to the head of events here at Prime Media in about 20 minutes to talk about all matters. 702 Josie, my Josie, walk the talk. Head of events at Prime Media is Kitumedze Madisha. She'll join us just after 10 minutes to 6. Ahead of that, Sifiso Zulu, you've got the latest from EWN. Good morning to you.
2: Thanks, Africa. Good morning. David Masondo has resigned as the chairperson of the Public Investment Corporation ahead of a shareholder meeting scheduled by Finance Minister Enoch. The resignation comes as the PIC battles one of its biggest governance crises in its history. In a statement, Masondo says he's stepping down in the interests of the country, the stability of the PIC, and the confidence of millions of South Africans whose retirement savings are managed by the state asset manager. Head of the Investigating Directorate Against Corruption, Andrea Johnson, has conceded her unit doesn't have evidence to prove the fraud and corruption charges it laid against a crime intelligence officer. In June last year, IDEC arrested head of Crime Intelligence Technical Support Services, Dineo Mukwili, and other officers. It was alleged they all colluded to unlawfully appoint Mukwili to a senior position she did not qualify for. And the U.S. continues to attack Iran for the 13th night in a row in strikes Washington says are aimed at military targets with the goal of Iranian ability to attacking shipping. Iranian state media is reporting that U.S. missiles had hit the city of Avas near the border with Iraq, and explosions were heard in the port city of Bandar Abbas on the Strait of Hormuz. President Donald Trump has also threatened to start using frozen Iranian assets that the U.S. has in its possession and controls to pay for any and all damaged drones to ships, cargo, or anything related in the region. A fine day in store for Gauteng, Johannesburg, starting at 7 degrees, peaking at 20, Pretoria 8 and 23, Vereeniging 4 and 21 degrees. A fine day is also expected for Cape Town, along with a light breeze, a low of 10 and a high of 18 degrees.
3: And in the traffic, we've got some issues reported in Crown City. This is along Main Reef Road approaching the M2. While traveling in the peak time, delays are piling up in Mountain View along the R80 East Mabopane Highway just as you approach Eskom Patlele Drive.
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1: EWN Sport. 5:34 it is. Mwande Mateza, the King and Queen of the United Kingdom, opened the Commonwealth Games. They are in Glasgow. And they're in Glasgow because, is it Victoria in Australia decided, oops, sorry, we can't afford these games. They were due to host them this year and we'll get no benefit whatsoever. So now we're seeing a much reduced games, only 10 sporting codes compared to 19 in Birmingham 4 years ago, 3,000 athletes compared to 5,000 back then. And even the number of tickets sold to spectators, less than half of what it was 4 years ago. Should they be allowed to continue, do you think? Good morning.
4: Good morning, Africa. Do you know what? I'm probably in the minority over here, but I really love the Commonwealth Games. I know it's a mini Olympics. It's nothing close to the standard of the Olympic Games, but as an entity,

0: all on its own, and if you can enjoy the event in itself, it's brilliant. But yeah, I do think that there's probably going to be less and less interest in the Commonwealth Games when you whittle it down. It's been whittled down to 10 sporting codes at the moment. And I don't know if there will be a next one. There have been suggestions that different sporting codes will be hosted in different countries concurrently. And that could be interesting. But yeah, I don't know if it's going to get eyeballs on television screens and the like. So I would like it to continue to see a world where the Commonwealth Games are not really a feature.
1: Look, in all fairness, this is where Team South Africa actually collects a number of medals, right? When we have very little hope in the Olympics. So therefore, for that reason, perhaps let's continue. But if you look at the trajectory of the Commonwealth Games compared to the FIFA World Cup, which concluded last week, it's expanding. It's growing bigger. The Olympics are shinier and more glorious. The Commonwealth Games are seen more as a training ground, really, to qualify for the Olympics nowadays, aren't they?
0: Yeah, I do get that. But the opportunity, for instance, Akani Simbini won his first international or global medal at a major event.
1: As I said,
0: event.
1: Team South Africa wins medals at the Commonwealth Games.
0: But it is a good something to aim for. It is something to target. It is something that is still respected amongst the athletes. But yeah, like you say, there will be people like you who don't enjoy that and don't appreciate it as much as it should be appreciated. But
1: I'm merely asking a question, Mwande. I was not suggesting that they discontinue. I'm just asking, given the challenges and literally the state of Victoria in Australia saying, we see no financial benefit to this, so therefore why should we incur the cost? It's a valid question. You might be reminded that it was not too long ago when Fikile Mbalula was still Minister of Sports that we considered Durban as the host city for the Commonwealth Games, which means our taxpayers were going to bear the burden of the cost that comes with it. Anyway, good luck to the athletes and good luck to Team South Africa. What's happening in your sporting report?
0: Thank you very much, Africa. Well, Premier League champions Arsenal have completed the signing of Christos Zolis from Club Brugge. The Greek winger joins for a £34 million Belgian Pro League record. Zolis has been signed as a replacement for Leandro Trossard, who departed for Besiktas in a £17 million deal earlier this month. While Aston Villa have confirmed the signing of former Manchester United winger Alejandro Garnacho on loan, the deal includes a conditional obligation to buy. The Proteas women's hockey team continued their preparations for the upcoming World Cup with a 4-1 win against Namibia in Cape Town yesterday. Two goals from Hannah Pierce and one each from Bianca Wood and captain Untatile Zulu sealed the win to take an unassailable 3-0 lead in the four-match series. The fourth and final test between the two nations is this afternoon at 2. And the Malaysian Grand Prix could return to the Formula One calendar as a stand-in this season as hopes of racing in Bahrain declined due to the conflict in the region. The Grand Prix in Bahrain and Saudi Arabia in April this year were both called off due to the Iran war. The schedule around in Bahrain had looked promising until the situation flared up once again. Mawande Mateza, Eyewitness News Sport.
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1: He joins us in studio now to tell us what's coming up on the show. Hello, Bongani.
3: A very good morning to you, Africa. It is a Friday, of course. So as we do every Friday, we have our political desk looking back at the week that was. So much on the go in South African courts at the moment. Most of us can barely keep up. We're seeing, of course, the case against the former Speaker of the National Assembly, Nosifuwe Mapisa Nqakula. The Matlanga Commission of Inquiry has certainly been explosive. We're expecting some decision on what happens next in that President impeachment case. So all big news for really, really people in government. We'll be looking at all of that with Alton Hart, who's a legal expert. And then the big story, I think, just about on every newspaper at the moment has to be the PIC, the Public Investment Corporation, which, of course, as you know, looks after what? More than 3 trillion rand. In fact, it's closer to 4 trillion rand at the moment in terms of public assets, the pensions of public servants. Yesterday, the breaking news, last evening anyway, was that the chair of the board, this is the Deputy Finance Minister, Dr. David Masondo, also tendered his resignation following the exit of a number of other board members. This, of course, as the CEO is suspended. I'm pleased to tell you that we've

0: got the acting CEO of the PIC joining us this morning to talk about trying to steady the ship in a moment of such extreme crisis. And then just before 9 o'clock, we'll tell you about a Prime Media Cares initiative, the Little Artists School, and we'll tell you about why that should matter. And it being a Friday, Africa, our question is very simply this. Do you have that conquer it all song, the one that you use when you go to an interview, when you're about to sign an important deal, or maybe you're at the gym or on a road trip, or just trying to reset your move? What is your I Can Conquer the World song?
1: Are you talking about the 702 Josie My Josie Walk the Talk that's happening this Sunday that many people, I suppose, will
0: need? I mean,
1: need?
0: It will help if you're humming it, particularly if you're doing the 15 kilometers.
1: Do you know what? What's that big song from the Chariots of Fire movie? That for me, for some reason, because of what I associate the song with, always does the trick. But give me any Jill Scott song, hey? I'll be happy. Even a slow track. Her new album, by the way, is just amazing. She's touring South Africa later this year. Oh. And there was a review of a concert she gave in the UK, where pretty much like comedians now, you are asked to hand in your phone into a pouch, and therefore it's a phone-free environment, and it literally heightens your experience, according to the person who was reviewing it, of what Jill Scott is offering. And she is so central, so sensational in what she's offering. I'm so looking. I'm there. I'll be there like a bear in November when she's performing in Cape Town. I'm sure a day or two later it will be in Johannesburg. So I'm a Jill Scott fan. Anything from her new album and her previous albums will get me over the hump.
0: Let's take a long walk around the park.
1: Exactly.
0: After dark.
1: It's All Matters Josie My Josie and 702 Walk the Talk on Sunday. So I will not be recommending you do anything else if you are in Johannesburg. If you are in Cape Town and you have not done so, do go and watch The Odyssey. And if you can watch it on the IMAX screen, I promise you it is well worth it. It is absolutely well worth it. It's 2 hours and 50 minutes. At times the movie is gonna feel like you are plodding along, particularly the first let's say 30-40 minutes of it, and then something happens after that, just it picks up the pace, and that last quarter of the movie is just some of the best cinematic experience you will ever have. The Odyssey, big screen, and if you can, I promise you it's going to be worth every single
0: cinema.
1: Extra rand that you pay for you to watch it at the IMAX cinema. That's for us in Cape Town.
0: All right.
1: Have a good weekend and enjoy Walk the Talk on Sunday, Bongani.
0: Yes, indeed. And I will be walking.
1: Of course you will. What distance are you walking?
0: No, often what we do is we're asked to MC. We're asked to do all the other additional things around the Walk the Talk. And so you don't always get an opportunity to actually participate in the walk. But for the last two Walk the Talk events, I have insisted that I will walk with 702 Landers, because if I've invited them for a few months to do it, why can't I do it with them? So as now my new tradition for the last, this will be my third year, I will certainly be walking.
1: What distance?
0: And probably doing quite a lot of talking too. Eight.
1: Eight, okay. So if you're on the 8 kilometer route.
0: I'm doing
1: route,
0: it with the family and, you know,
1: this. You don't have to justify why you're not doing 15. It's okay. It's okay. All I want to do is invite listeners who are on the 8 kilometer route to look out for you and say hi and take pictures.
0: You know, you could hop on a flight and come and join us, but
1: you know what? Nikki would be very happy if I did that. But as you can hear, my voice is about
0: to change. Oh, yeah, right.
1: Enjoy the walk. Bongani Biko at 702, breakfast in 16 minutes.
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1: His tickled fancy, Lester Kivett, is in studio to tell us what's coming up on your show. Hello.
4: Morning, Africa. you should be a soap opera villain.
1: I should be a soap opera villain.
4: I'm like a soap opera villain.
1: My voice.
4: Yes.
1: Is it?
4: Hello.
1: I'd love to be a Barry White singer right now.
4: Before you leave, and if we get, like, if you leave immediately, you come across to the other studio before news ends, I'll tell you a very rude joke.
1: Okay.
4: About the gravelly voice, and that's why I'm giggling to myself.
1: I
4: listened to you this morning in your hypothetical of couples, there's an infidelity, and they've made up, but you still feel a certain way. I think the starting...

0: out the person who committed the infidelity?
1: My starting point is you should be caring, you should be hospitable, you should be friendly, but you shouldn't be friends, I believe, with your partner's friends. So in our household, I care deeply about my wife's friends, and if any of them have a problem at hours of the morning, and I'd be there. But I still want to create a distance that says, I don't, this is your thing. I'm my wife's partner, but I shouldn't also interfere with a separate relationship. My wife has more than one relationship. She is just in the romantic marriage relationship with me, but she has various relationships with other people, and I don't want to get involved in that relationship, because you know what, one day they have a fight and then you've picked a side, and I've chosen the side of my wife because she's my wife, but the next day they're gonna be made up again, and then I still have this burden. So I think your premise, your starting premise is wrong. You shouldn't be too close friends enough to care.
0: I care about the complexity that relationship brings.
1: Another thing.
0: And if he was heartbroken, and literally heartbroken because of the infidelity, she owes me no explanation. Yeah. I have no forgiveness to offer, but I cannot support the dynamic of the
1: grieved on behalf of your friend.
0: No, I just am not in support of the dynamic. If he chooses to go and create a happy house with this woman, I wish him all the happiness in the world.
1: And that's my thing. So if people decide to make up, that's their indaba.
0: Yeah, but it doesn't mean I have to invite her over to my house for dinner when I'm home.
1: You shouldn't have been close friends enough with your friend's partner to be invited.
0: But I'm not.
1: Just believe universes should never collide.
0: But I suppose I can invite you without your wife if I choose to. But I like your wife, so therefore she's most welcome. that's the scenario, right? I like my friend's partner so that I can invite them over. But you will always be my wife. Your wife and I will never hang out without you.
1: I don't want to be close to my friend's partners. Because I once had the situation where I had fallen deeply in love with my friend's partner at the time. Not love. I was so enamored
0: with
1: him.
0: You liked
1: the idea. I liked him so much. So much so that when they broke up, I actually considered going with a guy. I like him more than you. But because I have history, you brought to mind to say, I gave him a call and I said, look, you're Gary, I know that you broke up, and I just want to say that I still like you, and you and me we're still tight. Okay, bye. Hang up. That's what I said. Coming up on the show, we talk CyberSense with Boyko Kobetso Maketluwani. We focus on new fake job scams online and how AI is exacerbating the trauma and the desperation of young South African people. And then some new research by the South African Medical

0: people are parking badly, you put a stick on the car and you say...
1: The very friend I was hanging out with yesterday who had this very difficult conversation with me yesterday, we were driving, SUV was literally finding it difficult to navigate what, quite frankly, was an open lane for them. And we both decided that if you are going to be driving an SUV, you have to come with a special license to do that. So don't there must be additional training.
0: Otherwise, you get a stick on your car that says, don't park like a poo-poo.
1: Lester, thank you very much. I will come and listen to that dirty joke you're going to be sharing with me. Time for you to... earn some bragging rights. We can do that, right? With this Nigerian-born English singer-songwriter. I've never heard of him before. He's from Birmingham. He's won the 2012 Mobo Unsung Regional Competition in Birmingham and the Adidas Are You In Music Competition. His music is influenced by a range of genres, including soul, R&B, and hip-hop. I will not tell you which of my two producers listened to this song while watching 50 Shades. What was the third one? Whatever the read, 50 Shades Freed. I will not tell you which of the two was watching it, but here's a man.

0: Diddy Bob is the title of the song. It was included in the original motion picture soundtrack to the film 50 Shades Freed. I will not share which producer watched the film and therefore found this artist. If you know who this man is, he was born in this day in 1991. He was born in Nigeria, but has been living and working out of Birmingham. He's a Nigerian-born English singer-songwriter. If you know his name, I'll be very surprised. You can call me on 021-446-0567 or 110-702.
1: EWN Traffic.
0: Amo, I've got his name in front of me and I still don't know who this person is. Do you know who he is? Good morning.
2: Africa, very good morning to you. You and I both, I have no idea who this is. A beautiful voice whatsoever. And I'm even trying to think about the scene on which the song appears on.
0: Oh my word, why were you watching that film, Amo?
2: It was a prominent film at the time. And why do I feel like I'm being judged for watching the film?
0: Okay. What's happening on the roads?
2: Well, we've got delays on the M2 East. This is just as you approach the Crown turnoff in the Amalgam Main Reef area. And then, of course, if you're traveling in the city of Tshwane, we still have got a bit of a hold up really approaching the Eskom Pahlele exit. This is along the R80. If you are traveling in Cape Town, we didn't have any reports reported earlier. But on the N1 at this current moment, the N1 outbound at Lower Church Road, there's a bus that is stuck on the road, so please be on the lookout for that one. And then on the R300 southbound, there's another car that is stuck on the road. It's on the left shoulder, right near Van Riebeeck Road. And then, of course, do remember that we do have the 702 Josie Majosi Walk the Talk that will be taking place this Sunday, the 26th of July. We can't wait to see you there at the starting and the finishing line. As a result, several roads will be closed off to traffic to ensure the safety and security of all the walkers. Do ensure that you familiarize yourself with the route maps ahead of the walk, as well as those road closures. I know the main roads that will certainly be closed off to traffic will be Nelson Mandela Bridge, Miriam Makeba Street, Helen Joseph Main Street, which is the main route in which the roads and the walk will be taking place. And of course, for more details, you can go to primemediaplus.com. Can't wait to see you there. Stay tuned.
0: Amo, I should say, Zuki says, there's nothing wrong with 50 Shades. Tell us.

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0: And it is the birthday of our head of events here at Primedia, Kitumetse Madisha, and she lets no birthday party stop her from doing her work. Happy, happy birthday, Tumi. I hope
1: Thank
0: you're going to have...
1: Thank you so much, Africa. You surprised me. Oh, my God.
0: I hope you're going to have an amazing day, number one, and an even
1: Thank
0: better
1: you.
0: Year ahead. Are you doing anything
1: you.
0: To...
1: I'll be walking on Sunday. 1,000 kilometers.
0: Which is the thing to do if you are in Joburg and you do not have a ticket and a number and tackies and shoes and shorts, whatever you're going to be wearing, to be part of the 702 Josie My Josie Walk the Talk 2026. And I don't know what you are doing. It's going to be a special experience, won't it, Tumi?
1: It's going to be an experience. And, you know, we're very excited. The iconic event is back. We're expecting 25,000 participants to be taking part in this an event that brings people together, you know, the spirit of Ubuntu, connecting our audiences in the Gauteng and, in fact, South Africa landscape.
0: We've started informing listeners of where to collect their numbers. I think that's going to be the most important thing to do today and tomorrow, because let me remind you, you will not be able to collect your numbers on Sunday. So from 9 until 5 today and tomorrow, where can they go to collect their numbers?
1: So we have sent out a communication as of Tuesday, where there's a communication around where you're supposed to fetch your number, the walk and the t-shirt. It is happening at Ellis Arena. It's an Ellis Park precinct, and the collection starts from 9 to 5 o'clock. From yesterday until Saturday. We will not be able to help you on Sunday, as it is a walk day.
0: And all our focus, obviously, would be on the actual walk itself. Many people thinking that you need to go into Ellis Park in order for you to collect your numbers. You're going to the arena, which is near Ellis Park. It is at number 29 Bertrams Road, Doornfontein. It will be open from 9 until 5. What's going to happen on the day on Sunday, Tumi?
1: Sunday is going to be a festivity. We're inviting our listeners and our 702 lenders to bring the spirit of Ubuntu. You know, I believe together, when we unite and we rise together, we have curated amazing experiences for each distance, 5 kilometer, 8 and 15. We've partnered with amazing brands that have curated experiences that we are not going to share intentionally. We are expecting surprise elements, and it's going to be fun. You know, if you're a first-time walker, it's not a race, it is a walk, and be ready to have fun and meet strangers and bring along your friends and families.
0: And take as many pictures and videos, share them on social media, please, because ultimately, Tumi, this is

0: Even though to support of Josie my Josie in all of us reclaiming our most beloved city, which is Johannesburg.
1: And this is the ultimate objective. You know, what's interesting, I mean, there's interesting fact around this. The brands that we've partnered with have already started the work, and those are some of the activities that will be showcased on Sunday. You know, it's all the walk the talk, but we're showing proof that we are in this journey together and we need to start somewhere.
0: I am so envious that I'm not able to be there on Sunday, but you and 25,000 other people to me have a wonderful Sunday and have a wonderful birthday today, yeah?
1: Thank you. I appreciate it. Have a good day, Africa.
0: Kitumedza Madisha is our head of events at Prime Media. You can go to primemediaplus.com for all the details on the 702 Walk the Talk with Josie My Josie and the city of Johannesburg. EWN traffic throughout the day and all week. Where to go, where to park, where to drive to, where not to drive to, most importantly. And for those tens of thousands of people walking on Sunday, have a wonderful, wonderful day in celebrating the city of Joburg. I'll be back again on Monday morning. It's a minute after six.
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3: Another resignation at the troubled PIC, and Andrea Johnson called a liar at the Madlanga Commission. Good morning, I'm Aurélie Kalinga. David Masondo has resigned as the chairperson of the Public Investment Corporation ahead of a shareholder meeting scheduled by Finance Minister Enoch Godongwana. The resignation comes as the PIC battles one of the biggest governance crises in its history. In a statement, Masondo says he's stepping down in the interests of the country, the stability of the PIC, and the confidence of the millions of South Africans whose retirement savings are managed by the state asset manager. But Masondo, who also serves as the country's deputy finance minister, insists investigations into governance failures at the PIC must continue and not be quietly abandoned. Anelita Fandese reports.
4: David Masondo's resignation comes just 4 days before a shareholder meeting called by Finance Minister Enoch Godongwana, where the minister was expected to remove Masondo and the remaining non-executive directors from the board. The move follows weeks of turmoil at Africa's largest asset manager. The crisis began earlier this month when PIC Chief Executive Patrick Dlamini and Chief Investment Officer August van Heerden were suspended following whistleblower allegations linked to a 411 involving Lanseria Airport shareholder Akapal Trade and Invest. The allegations, which has also sparked legal action and an investigation by the Financial Sector Conduct Authority. Six non-executive directors have already resigned. Masondo says the whistleblower allegations, the Lanseria Airport investment and related legal matters must be allowed to run their full course, with some cases due before the High Court next week. Anelita Fandese, Eyewitness News.
3: IDAC head Andrea Johnson has been exposed for lying under oath to Parliament. Johnson conceded at the Madlanga Commission yesterday she gave incorrect information when she appeared before Parliament's ad hoc committee last November. The committee was set up to investigate claims of political and criminal interference into the country's law enforcement system. Tabiso Goba reports.
5: The Madlanga Commission has been trying to determine whether there was a motivation behind IDEC's decision to probe senior crime intelligence officers. IDEC's probe was kick-started by a complaint laid at its door by National Coloured Congress Member of Parliament Fadil Adams in November 2024. When IDEC head Andrea Johnson appeared before Parliament's ad hoc committee, she said she only became aware of Adams' complaint in the middle of December 2024. However, this was a lie, as documents show she knew before and immediately after Adams laid the complaint. Testifying at the Madlanga Commission yesterday, Johnson says this was an honest mistake. However, co-commissioner Sibaloyi wasn't having that excuse.
6: It's improbable that you did not remember that you received this in November already, before the middle of December. In fact, here you say middle December. We know it's much earlier that you are actioning and signing those documents for people to be investigated.
5: Some members of parliament, they will be opening perjury charges against Johnson. Thabiso Koba, Eyewitness News.
3: Cape Town wants certainty from national government over the future funding of its MyCity bus service before a new public transport funding model is introduced. Mayor Jordan Hill-Lewis has written to the Ministers of Transport and Finance, warning the planned phase-out of the public transport network grant could put MyCity services at risk. Government plans to replace the grant with a new public transport fund, but the city says it needs

0: long-term funding certainty before the transition. Ntuthuzelo Nene reports.
1: Mayor Jordan Hill Lewis says while many bus rapid transit projects around the country have failed, the MyCity is a success. He says it accounts for 42% of all BRT passenger trips nationally. The mayor adds that Cape Town supports ending unsuccessful projects, but warns services that are still on track should not be penalized.
2: We need to plan long term. Cities don't work on planning 6 months or even a year ahead. We work 3-5 years ahead. So we need to plan long term. And without that certainty, it makes it very difficult for us to plan. But we're engaging almost every day because it's a serious concern for us.
1: Hill Lewis is also calling for previous grant cuts to be reversed, warning that funding uncertainty could delay the Cape Flats expansion, which is expected to benefit more than 1.4 million commuters. Ntuthuzelo Nene, Eyewitness News.
0: And the U.S. continues to attack Iran for the 13th night in a row in strikes Washington says are aimed at military targets with the goal of diminishing Iranian ability to attack shipping. President Donald Trump has also threatened to start using frozen Iranian assets that the U.S. possession and controls to pay for any and all damages done to ships, cargo, or anything related in the region. U.N. Secretary General Antonio Guterres says the Middle East conflict is getting out of control.
3: There is no military solution to the conflict. Fighting must stop everywhere in the region, and international navigational rights and freedoms in and around the Strait of Hormuz and Bab el-Mandeb must be fully restored. Diplomacy is the only way forward.
0: Gold is trading at $4,123.84 an ounce. The rand's at 16.36 to the dollar, 21.91 to the pound, 18.71 to the euro. Brent crude oil is at $96.10 a barrel.
4: Happening in your traffic this morning, there's a stationary bus on the N1 outbound at Lower Church. You've got the left lane obstructed. Traffic officers are on scene there. And in faulty traffic lights this morning, still sort of 4 days this week at Marine Drive and the R27 at Dolphin Beach.
5: And in sport, the 2026 Commonwealth Games are officially underway in Glasgow. Premier League champions Arsenal signed Greek winger Christos Zolis from Club Brugge, and the Proteas women's hockey team takes an unassailable lead in their series with Namibia.
0: Cape Town's foggy in the morning, becoming clear skies with a light south-southeasterly breeze, a low of 10 and a high of 18 degrees. The top story in EWN this hour, David Masondo has resigned as the chairperson of the PIC ahead of a shareholder meeting scheduled by Finance Minister Enoch Godongwana.
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8: It's 8 minutes past 6 o'clock. It's Friday, 24th of July. As I say, Vrijdag is Maandag. As Mario says, Vrijdag is Maandag. There we go. Coming up on our show today, it is Pacific Dispatch with Katie MacDonald at 6:25. 6:40, it's our regular Cyber Sense. We make sense of online scams with Boyko Kobetso Maketluwani. But we talk about fake job scams online. It's costing desperate and vulnerable, particularly young South Africans. And then after 7 o'clock, we talk about new research that's revealing or further uncovering the link between alcohol, violence, as well as risky sexual behavior. I'll speak to the researcher from the South African Medical Research Council, Dr. Zoe Duby, at 7 o'clock. But lines are open, 021-445-567. You can drop me a WhatsApp, 072-567-1567.
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8: 9 minutes past 6 o'clock. It's been a fascinating week at the Madlanga Commission, but perhaps not for the reasons everyone else thinks so. I've noticed how many South Africans are consuming the Madlanga Commission as if it's some sort of linear soap opera. We're watching a Netflix series. And when you consume a series, a show, a movie, a soap opera, we want a hero, the villain. We want the good guy to expose the bad guy, and then the bad guy gets arrested, and then the credits roll. Movie done.

0: That's how Hollywood works. That's not how life works, and that's certainly not how South African politics works. I think that after years of state capture, corruption, institutional failure, we've become desperate. We want a Superman to come save us. We're waiting for Superman, someone who arrives, who tells the truth, who cleans house, and then saves the country. That's what we want. But Superman, let me just remind you, Superman isn't coming. Superman isn't coming to save South Africa, whoever he or she is, or they is, super them. Ironically, the man who dropped that bombshell press conference last year, Lieutenant General Nhlanhla Mkhwanazi, has also said exactly that. South Africa doesn't need heroes. It needs principled people who do their jobs honestly. And I think the commission so far itself is proving why. And if you look at this week's testimony by Andrea Johnson, the head of IDAC, it was bruising. She was embarrassed, and she embarrassed herself. She's a career prosecutor, more than 30 years experience. But this week she faced cutting forensic questioning into how the investigations into crime intelligence came about, whether IDAC had the legal basis to investigate certain matters, whether she had properly exercised her prosecutor's discretion, and at what point goes to the basis, I guess, of particularly criminal law. Commissioners were even questioning her whether she understood the distinction between objective and subjective analysis before making any prosecutorial decision. That's how detailed, in fact, this commission has become. And it looks terrible. She embarrassed herself. Public opinion now having turned sharply against Andrea Johnson. But we also need to remind ourselves in the way that information is coming out of this commission. Allegations, or bombshells, as we like to call them. This isn't a criminal court. It's a commission of inquiry is inquisitorial. It's not prosecutorial. It's Judd Madlanga. It's the commissioners. It's the evidence leaders who are there to interrogate the evidence. They expose the contradictions, and then they test the witnesses. They then deliver a report to the president. The report could make several suggestions, recommendations, saying that police must further investigate and criminal charges should come from that. Then it goes to court. Then it goes to a criminal court. And it's that criminal court that decides who is right, who is wrong, who must be held accountable. But we in South Africa, we want to reduce everything to a hero and a villain. And when we do so, we're risking missing the structural problems that got us here in the first place, eh? So maybe the real lesson of this Madlanga Commission is that in South Africa, in our police service, in our prosecutorial services, we don't have a hero and a villain. It's not black and white. But why have we gotten here? What has brought us to the point where we believe as South Africans only a Superman can save South Africa? As the years of corruption, the broken promises, the failing institutions, it's made us lose. It has made us lose faith in the system itself. And so we're looking, just like we watch a Netflix show, we are looking for a hero to vanquish a villain. And that's not what's happening in South Africa. 021-446-0567.
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0: How many times have you driven around a packed center looking for a parking bay and finally you find one, only to discover that the car next to you is parked across two bays, double parking, over the line? So close that even getting out of your car, it's one of the events that has to be held at the Commonwealth Games. Well, one Capetonian, he's decided enough is enough. Instead of fuming quietly, he has created an online platform called Don't Park Like a Poopo, orally. So what Harry does, he has printed stickers, pink stickers.

0: that look like similar to the fines that you get when you have made a real traffic infringement that the traffic cops put on your car. And he makes it available online and you can order it. And then if you see a traffic or a parking poople, put that sticker on. Don't park like a poople. It's funny, of course. It's funny, of course, unless it's your car wearing the sitter. So where do you stand? Is it just harmless public shaming? May it even encourage you to be a little bit more courteous, park a little bit more considerately? After 7:20, I speak to a man only known by Harry. He's running the project. Don't park like a poople. I want to hear for you. Have you ever been reprimanded for being a bad parker? Have you ever left a note on someone's car? But what would happen if you get to your car and you see a stranger slapping a pink sticker on your vehicle and says, don't park like a poople? 021-446-0567. You can drop me a WhatsApp. 072-567-1567.
1: The Cape Talk. Cape Talk.
0: Have you ever left a note on someone's car saying, you have parked inconsiderately?
2: I'm usually the poople in this situation.
0: Stay away from Bruce. I hope you're not parked close to where Bruce parks in our parking lot.
2: Oh, I need to know what car you drive so I can stay far away.
0: But why do you park like a poople?
2: I don't know. I don't mean to. It just happens. And then my husband will say, oh, I saw you there by the shopping center parked like a peep. So, sorry, Harry.
0: Sorry, Harry. I won't help Harry where you live or where you shop around. But take us through the front pages of this morning's paper. What's also the headlines that EWN is covering?
2: So Standard Bank Group CEO Sim Tshabalala, he says that South Africa should look to the UK's departure from the EU as evidence of the economic cost of restricting migration. That's at the Halima Motlanthe Foundation Winter Seminar in the Business Day this morning. He says that the UK's exit from the EU was driven largely by concerns over migration, but the outcome offers a cautionary lesson rather than a template for South Africa. And his comments coincide with an overhaul of South Africa's immigration architecture. Also in the paper, the Reserve Bank defying expectations by holding interest rates steady in a move that brought some relief to indebted consumers. The Reserve Bank kept its benchmark interest rates unchanged yesterday despite soaring inflation, saying the policy stance is appropriate for now after the hike it implemented in May. Economists, households and businesses had been bracing for another 25 basis points hike in the policy rate in July after data from Stats SA on Wednesday showed that consumer inflation soared to it. On EWN today, the Western Cape High Court is going to hand down judgment in the interdict application of President Cyril Ramaphosa. That's to delay Parliament's impeachment proceedings against him. We also have Cape Town saying that it wants certainty from national government over the future funding of the MyCity bus service before a new public transport funding model is introduced. And then Western Cape Mobility MEC Isaac Sileku welcoming a High Court ruling finding Cordeta, the Khayelitsha Somerset West Local Taxi Association and 23 others in contempt of court.
0: Aurelie, I know where you live, but I won't tell
2: Please.
0: Harry where you live. She's back. She lives at least on this radio station every half hour. Next bulletin is in 11 minutes time. 19 minutes past 6 o'clock in years.
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0: Zane, do I need to ask? Mr. Traffic himself?
3: The conflict comes in for me is when you start touching people's private property. And I don't know if the sticker is exactly the same as the city's one. But when you peel it off, you have to really scrub your window.
0: Right.
3: Making it inconvenient. Yeah, just leave a note. You know, just leave a written note. Or what I used to do is I had a sort of coloring in book. So I made copies of a tortoise, you know, that you need to color in. And I used to put this up there and say, if you can color within this line, you can park a lot better. So I give you a coloring in job to go and do. But that's, my gripe is banging my door. You know, that is my gripe. You're parking too close to me and you're banging my door. You're in for my property.
0: There's a message here. Did your driver's license just happen? But something has happened. Cars have gotten wider. People have decided, or the market has also decided, let's give people bigger cars. But you know what? parking spots haven't increased

0: 15 dimensions since the 1970s.
1: Yeah, I think that's where the crux of the matter is also. And, you know, try squeezing yourself in next to a double cab back here that's a long wheelbase. That, you know, those people should park a little bit further away from the door. Do what I do. Park far away from the door and walk to where you want to be. Lester, thanks very much. Baden-Powell Drive is open to traffic from Stellenbosch to Sunrise Circle. There's that stationary bus, but there's an officer on scene on the N1 outbound at Lower Church. And then the traffic lights. These lights have been out for about 4 or 5 days now, Lester, at Marine Drive and the R27 at Dolphin Beach. Now, it tells me that the head street lights are also out. So that gives me an indication that it's actually an Eskom problem and they're waiting for that to get fixed. I'm Zane Johnson. More Eyewitness News traffic in about 10 minutes.
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0: No rain expected over the weekend, but it's clear skies for Cape Town and surrounds the metro with an overnight low of 10, a high of 18, along with a light south-southwesterly today. Sunrise at 16 minutes to 8, sunset at 1 minute past 6 o'clock. Par with a high of 18, same for Stellenbosch, Worcester 19, ditto for Malmesbury. In the Cedarburg, it's 22 for Clan William, 24 for Friendal. On the west coast, at 17 in Langebaan, clear skies and a gentle southerly wind. Hermanus expecting a maximum of 17 with clear skies of the window, a light southeasterly. Your weekend is looking as follows. Overnight low of 9, reaching a high of 21 on Saturday. Partly cloudy in the morning, clears in the afternoon. Sunrise at 17 minutes to 8. But other parts of your country, Johannesburg 20, Pretoria 23, Durban 21, and Gqeberha with a maximum of 17 degrees.
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0: It's 24 minutes past 6 o'clock. It's our regular conversation with Katie MacDonald in Sydney, Australia with Pacific Dispatch. Good morning, Katie. Australia's king and queen, yes, Charles and Camilla, Chuck and Miller, as you call them, opened the Commonwealth Games in Glasgow. But fun fact, the Commonwealth Games should have been in Melbourne.
11: Absolutely, they should have. So what can I say? I think there's going to be a fair bit of, well, there was fallout and I think there's going to be a little bit more. But yeah, I'll just quickly touch on that afterwards. But yeah, 23rd Commonwealth Games, they've opened in Glasgow. Apparently the audience, they estimate to be about 750 million people watching. So that's

0: kind of thing. And yeah, King and Queen made their entrance. They came out from, a large new TARDIS. And anyone who's a Doctor Who fan will, probably get pretty excited about that. And yeah, it was just, from what I've seen, the little clips, incredible. I love the whole showmanship. I will admit that I'm going to be watching the whole thing later. The Loch Ness Monster made an appearance, so Nessie does exist. And a whole lot of other Scottish things were focused on. But apparently, it was the first time, because we need some firsts, that it was a fully indoor Commonwealth Games opening ceremony. And the athletes entered before the performance and they, were part of it. And there are 74 nations that take part. So it's going to be pretty exciting. We're looking forward to it. I'm not too sure what you're doing media-wise there, but we've got all sorts of stats coming at us about how many times we've done this and done that and all of that. It's supposed to be in Melbourne, and the Premier put a stop to it because there was a cost blowout. They thought it was going to cost between 6 and 7 billion Australian dollars to host. Glasgow is doing it for a fifth. Five, not a fifth, I lie, sorry, 5% of that.
1: Wow. Well, it's because no one wants to host a mega sporting event anymore. Durban, in fact, was supposed to host the 2022 Commonwealth Games, also pulled out, and that then went to Birmingham. So the future of mega events is in question. We have fewer and fewer cities and countries who are now willing to bid for games that last 10 to 14 days, and then you're sitting with infrastructure or stadiums that become largely white elephants. But let's head to Melbourne. The most tracked flight currently landed in Melbourne after a historic 19-hour and 13-minute non-stop journey from Toulouse in France.
0: It did indeed, and I have to tell you, Lester, that if the Brits don't give us the specs to create a TARDIS, this is the only possible option at the moment when it comes to shortening the trip to Australia. So this is part of Project Sunrise, the Qantas ultra long range Airbus flights that they're intending to start next year. And it was a first test flight. Apparently, flight radar was just, I mean, I don't know how many people were watching it, but a lot. And it left Toulouse about 7:30 in the morning their time, non-stop. I mean, that's a long, long flight. So over 22 hours, and it arrived all well. And yeah, essentially, this is just a kind of flight, to assess the systems, to look at all the data, because they've been working, Lester, for example, on the cabin, the interior, for 10 years with scientists and such to get it right. And then they've got to have extra fuel tanks and all of that. So look, it's pretty exciting because we are far away and we would like to be closer, accessibility wise.
1: And then,
0: Yeah. So unless
1: of course, every child is a blessing, even if there are four of them at the same time. A Brisbane woman gives birth to a rare 1 in 15 million identical quadruplets. This is very exciting and very much a blessing to them, but it's also in addition to the four existing children in this current cost of living crisis. Ouch.
0: Yeah, absolutely. I mean, it was unplanned, Lester. So yeah, unplanned pregnancy, one in 15 million, they say, and look, pretty high risk. In fact, any multiple pregnancy where the babies share a placenta is incredibly high risk. So they've been well monitored, and they arrived, four little girls, Emily, Harriet, Alexa, and Catherine. And yeah, they're going to be in NICU till they reach their, well, birth date and projected birth weights and such. But it's a really happy, lovely story. As for the parents, yeah, what can you say, Lester? I mean, as people know, one child, no sleep, four plus the other four, what can you say?
1: As Bruce says, easy north, east, west, and south, or you can simply call them eeny, meeny, miny, and mo. There we go.
0: Yeah, that's an option. That's an option. I'll need to put some thought to that as well. Yeah.
1: Katie McDonald, a pleasure as always. I'll chat to you next week live from Sydney, Australia, with the Pacific Dispatch.

0: And it's spot on 6:30 and here's your Eyewitness News. Good morning, Aurelie.
1: Good morning, Lester. Western Cape Mobility MEC Isaac Sileku has welcomed a High Court ruling finding Codeta and Thakhayelitsha Somerset West Local Taxi Association and 23 others in contempt of court. The ruling handed down yesterday relates to an interim court order granted last August, which barred the associations and members from interfering with public transport services, intimidating operators, operating license conditions on routes in and around Somerset West. The court has imposed a 90-day prison sentence suspended for 3 years on condition the respondents comply with the existing order. Sileku says the judgment is a victory for commuters and law-abiding transport operators.
2: We welcome this court ruling. It sends a clear message that violence, intimidation, and lawlessness will not be tolerated in our public transport system. We are a government that cares about commuters, and their safety will always come first. They deserve to travel safely, and operators should be able to work without fear.
1: Cape Town's new electric My City buses will keep running even if load shedding returns. The city has approved the manufacture of 38 battery electric My City buses, with the first expected on Cape Town's roads soon. To keep the fleet moving, the municipality built its own charging infrastructure and says it will not rely on Eskom to power the buses. Mayor Jordan Hill Lewis says charging depots in the metro are equipped with solar power, giving the city greater control over electricity supply and operating costs.
3: We have built these depots in Khayelitsha equipped with solar power because we knew that this transition to electric buses was coming. Our facility in the CBD and in Claremont ready to charge from power that the city is generating. And that gives us much more control over the stability of supply if ever load shedding does come back.
1: He says using solar power to charge the buses will cut operating costs and reduce the impact of fluctuating diesel prices.
3: The diesel bus is cheaper to buy up front, but the electric one is cheaper to run through the years because diesel is our biggest cost in the operation. And if you are using solar panels to recharge the buses, it actually reduces your biggest single cost in the whole system. And that allows us to pass on those savings to customers through cheaper fares and more stable fares.
1: There are concerns that the release of parolees and convicted criminals back into gang-affected communities contributes to the ongoing violence. The comments follow a fatal shooting in Newfields Village yesterday. One man was killed and three others wounded. The police's Frederick van Wyk says the shooting is believed to be gang-related.
4: The 21-year-old sustained multiple gunshot wounds to his stomach and head, and the 30-year-old was shot in his left leg and arm.
1: Community activist Pamela Albertine says violence continues unabated in the area.
5: Because you are putting them back in the areas where there's a rife gangsterism, rife gang violence happening. You're putting them in areas. So how are we going to start finding solutions if you every time bring back the problem?
1: And wildfires sweeping through parts of Western Europe have triggered a state of emergency in the Spanish capital region and prompting France to seek aid from the European Union. French authorities have ordered thousands of tourists on the southwestern Atlantic coast out of campsites and holiday homes. Three firefighters have been killed as southern Europe endures more severe heat, with temperatures topping 40 degrees in some areas. Cape Town's foggy this morning, becoming clear with a light south-southeasterly breeze, a low of 10 and a high of 18. The top story, Western Cape Mobility MEC Isaac Sileku has welcomed a High Court ruling finding Codeta, the Khayelitsha Somerset West Local Taxi Association and 23 others in contempt of court.
0: EWN Traffic. 20 o'clock and this EWN Traffic, it's brought to you by the Western Cape Government. Drive safely this winter.
6: Lester, thanks very much, Lester. Happening in traffic this morning, a Marine Drive and the R27 at Dolphin Beach. Those traffic lights are faulty. Then you've got Baden-Powell Drive open to traffic from Stellenbosch through towards Sunrise Circle. And then the stationary bus on the N1 outbound at Lower Church. The left lane is obstructed. I'm Zane Johnson. More Eyewitness News traffic in 15 minutes.
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2: Mwandi Mateza, 112 athletes will represent Team South Africa at the 2026 Commonwealth Games. Keith asks, last Commonwealth Games, South Africa brought back 27 medals, 7 gold, 9 silver, 11 bronze. I think we can do better. Don't know how strong our athletic squad is, but it's in the pool and it's on the track where we're expecting medals.
3: Yeah, 100%. I don't know if we'll quite get that number because of the condensed games this year with just 10 codes happening. I don't know if we've got, 30 plus medals in Team South Africa, but I think it's well worth a shout. I do think we'll see some of the best of Team South Africa and on the track. But yeah, the 2026 Commonwealth Games are officially underway in Glasgow. This year's games have been condensed to just 10 sporting codes, and we'll see more than 3,000 athletes from 74 countries competing for 215 gold medals. The opening ceremony took place last night, but before that, the first of the athletes were already in action in lawn bowls. Wayne Rittmuller, of Team South Africa got their campaign off to a perfect start by winning his opening men's singles match against Harriman Yuen of Singapore. Here's Wayne Rittmuller.
4: It's my second games, but it was definitely a bit nervous the first couple of ends. So, once I think I got through the first two, I was okay. I'd settled down and started playing like I can. Yeah, look, I have played on indoor quite a bit, but mainly overseas. We don't really have much in the way of indoor back home. But yeah, it's still, you've got to get used to it. It's a little bit quicker than what we're used to in the speed, but...
3: The women's pairs team of Thabelo Mubango and Jackie Jansen van Rensburg lost their match against Tonga on a one-end tiebreak. Premier League champions Arsenal have completed the signing of Christos Solis from Club Bruges. The Greek winger joins for a £34 million fee, which is a Belgian Pro League record. Solis is signed as a direct replacement for Leandro Trossard, who departed for Beşiktaş in Turkey for a £17 million deal earlier this month. The Proteas women's hockey team continued their preparations for the upcoming World Cup with a 4-1 win against Namibia in Cape Town yesterday. 2 goals from Hannah Pierce and 1 each from Bianca Wood and captain Untatile Zulu sealed the win to take an unassailable 3-0 lead in the 4-match series. The fourth and final test between the two nations is at 2 p.m. this afternoon. And lastly, the Malaysian Grand Prix could return to the Formula One calendar as a stand-in this season, as hopes of racing into the conflict in the region. The Grand Prix in Bahrain and Saudi Arabia in April were both called off due to the Iran war, but attempts to reschedule around in Bahrain had looked promising until the situation flared up once again. Mawande Mateza, Eyewitness News Sport.
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2: Errol says, good morning, Lester. Your interview made it happen. $3 million for the SA women's hockey team from Gayton. Well, isn't that remarkable? Errol, days after one of South Africa's top hockey players, Untatile Zulu, she was on our show, remember? Was it Wednesday? And she says that we're not asking for luxury. We're asking for the opportunity to come to compete without having a financial barrier that's standing in our way. And after Untatile went public with how there's great dissatisfaction in some of our, don't want to say minor codes, but our less, the codes that have less of a publicity as rugby, football and cricket, that after Gator McKenzie said that 31 million rand was spent on the World Cup promotional program in Mexico and the US, but there wasn't enough money to send the reigning African hockey champions to the World Cup. And then all of a sudden, thumbsuck, out of nowhere, 3 million rand appears, courtesy of Gayton McKenzie. It's funny how that works, eh? But if we really have to give credit here, Errol, it's not because of our interview. The credit belongs to South African hockey players, especially Untatile. And to everyone who had encouraged her to speak publicly about the reality of representing her country. And it's not just Untatile. There are plenty of other South Africans who qualify to represent our country in the international arena. They simply don't have the money to get there. It's 20 minutes to 7 o'clock.
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0: 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The problem in this country is not about immigration. It's about the structural economy that defines this country.
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6: 17 minutes to 7 o'clock today this time. We speak to Mr. Fingers, Boyko Kobetso Maketluwane, with CyberSense. We try and make sense of the latest online scams, and as a cybersecurity expert and an educator and trainer, particularly for many companies, Boyko Kobetso has his finger on the pulse on what are the latest tricks of scammers and crooks trying to get your hands or their hands on your money. Good morning, Mr. Fingers. I hope you well. Today you want to talk about how you've been trying to track the fraudsters behind fake online job adverts. They're increasingly targeting desperate young South Africans. They're using the names of trusted companies. It's AI-generated content. These paid social media adverts. They appear legitimate. But are fake job scams becoming more common, or are they simply becoming more convincing?
7: They're becoming in two ways. They're becoming more common nowadays because they're paying for ads, and also because they look so real. But at the same time, if you do have a good eye, you can spot the difference in terms of the poster that they have, because it's more AI generated posters as well. It just has a lot of things on the posters as well.
6: So what's the advert promising? What's it delivering? But how is the prospective job applicant losing out here? What are they losing? Are they losing money? Are they giving away their data, making themselves targets to future online scam by the breach of their data?
7: So the job advert, obviously, it's too good to be true. It promises you start getting paid an hour, and they write the money in terms of you start getting paid 8,000 Rand a week. And that's obviously for people, it's impossible in some of the jobs. And another red flag is that what you need to do, obviously, is to contact them through a WhatsApp number. Once you click on the ad, you contact them through a WhatsApp number. And before you can start working with them, you need to pay them so they can start paying you, which the whole point doesn't even make sense. With that being said, or some of them, they tell you that, no, what you need to do, you need to pay us to run a medical check or a background check on you. And I always say to people, never pay a company or a recruitment company for anything. A recruitment company is supposed to pay things for you. For example, a medical check, a background check, it's supposed to be coming from either the recruitment company, not from

0: your own pocket.
1: Because if a credible looking advert is appearing on a social media, like on a Facebook or a TikTok poster, as particularly as a sponsored post means it's been paid for, many people would maybe make the assumption that it's vetted. Someone on the sales team of that social media company has spoken to a human. They've paid for space, and therefore this advert must be legit. And that is, of course, a very dangerous assumption.
0: 100%. So none of those ads are actually ran through a legitimate, you know, thing. Like, for example, if it's run through a TikTok algorithm or it's run through a Facebook algorithm, Facebook doesn't check if the ad is real or not. TikTok doesn't check if the ad is real or not until it's reported as, hey, this is fake or this is asking people. And the only way to see as a normal person, number one, if this is a fake ad, is to look at what is they asking. What is that they promising? It's also, if it's always about urgency in everything they ask you to do, that's also one of the biggest red flags as well.
1: A large part of what you do is also acting as a cyber sleuth. You actually go, in terms of your job as a cybersecurity analyst, you actually go and track some of these scammers. What have you found in this regard? What's the profile of the scammer? Is it a lone wolf, or as we've seen from particularly call center scams, they're in fact working from an office park. To them, it's a legitimate 9-to-5. What have you been finding out of the profile of these fake job scammers?
0: So they've been targeting a lot of stuff. So what they do is they advertise and pay for ads. And if you click on the link itself, people don't know this. The link itself, it shows your IP address in terms of where your location is. That's what I was able to find. That's one. Two, this is not one person. This is more than one person. And they run more than one syndicate. So when you start chatting to them on WhatsApp, the first question they're going to ask you is, where did you see the ad? And can you take a screenshot of the ad? Which shows you that they're running more than one ad. And after that, they're going to say, okay, we have a mentor for you. We're going to send you straight to Telegram. That's where the problem is. They send you straight to Telegram. I've noticed that. And you start having a mentor who's going to promise you that you're going to start getting paid, high promises that in order for you to start getting paid, you need to pay us money. And they send you they send you a Capitec account. And this is a different Capitec account. They're going to delete that account within a space. They delete that account. And if you ask them again, send me your account details, they send you a different bank account. And I've realized that this is more than one person who's doing this in there. And it seems like it's either they're using mule accounts or all these people using those accounts are all of them involved. Because when I tracked them in two places. I found that some of them are in Nigeria. Some of them are also in Thailand as well. But the question is, are they really there or are they using VPNs?
1: I think the red flag is there. If anyone asks you for money to go further with a job application, shut that down. But there's a message here that says there's a practice on LinkedIn where companies put out jobs that don't exist. They do this to mine data and also to adjudge salary brackets. Is this ethical?
0: Yeah, that a lot. And LinkedIn has a lot of fake jobs. And this is not actually ethical. So the reason they do that is just for compliance. And that's the problem. And

0: references. There's plenty of data that can be mined from an ordinary CV that could be used for other data mining purposes. What's the one thing people should be looking out for, particularly when they see adverts online?
1: Red flag number one, if the advert is full of a lot of promises and it's also asking for urgent things as well. So that's a red flag number one. Red flag number two, if you're going to be applying for the job and they're going to take you straight to a WhatsApp contact number, that's the red flag number two. If they're going to ask you to pay to make a payment for something within the company before you even start working, that's another red flag as well. And also watch out and do your own research about the company. Google is your best teacher ever. So just Google the company, Google the history of the company. One thing you need to do when you Google the company, and I think your listeners should Google the company and then write reviews. You're going to find a lot of things about the company itself.
0: Boyko Kobetso Maketluwane, also known as Mr. Fingers. He's a cybersecurity expert, trainer, and educator. He's on our show every week, telling us stories of how he's managed to track down scammers and giving you the insights on what are the new scams online. It's 9 minutes to 7 o'clock, and this EWN traffic, it's brought to you by OUTsurance in partnership with Cape Talk.
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3: Lester, thanks very much. Baden-Powell Drive is open to traffic from Stellenbosch to Sunrise Circle. Then there's a stationary bus on the N1 outbound at Lower Church, and the left lane is obstructed. Also, traffic signals faulty this morning at Marine Drive and the R27 in Dolphin Beach. They still out. They were out for a couple of days this week. That into traffic backing up as you get closer to Wall Drive at Robert Sobukwe, and then slow moving traffic from there up towards Hospital Ben, and also some heavy traffic on the R300 as you join up with Sheikh Khadwal Drive coming out of Mitchell's Plain. I'm Zane Johnson, more Eyewitness News traffic at 7 o'clock.
2: 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I ran out of petrol and had to push my car to the petrol station. Fortunately, with the OUTsurance Pointsman on the roads, you no longer have to come up with creative excuses for being late. The OUTsurance Pointsmen have been easing traffic congestion so we all get to where we need to be quickly and safely for the past 20 years. With OUTsurance, you really always get something out. 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
0: Hold the line, says the Monetary Policy Committee, Matteo Quaripe. There's some short-term breathing room for us mere consumers.
5: Yeah, look, I was quite surprised by the decision yesterday, but quite pleased as well, Lester. South African consumers have been given some reprieve, at least for a few months. The South African Reserve Bank deciding to keep the repo rate unchanged at 7%, despite inflation rising to 5% in June. For millions of South Africans, the decision means loan repayments will not increase for now. The vote came to a split, 4 voting to hold, while 2 were voting for a 25 basis point hike. Now, despite deciding to hold the rates, the Reserve Bank says the risks facing the economy in the country are still growing. Renewed conflict in the Middle East has pushed oil prices sharply higher, raising concerns that fuel and transport could once again drive inflation. While food prices have eased over the period, the bank says continued higher oil prices will eventually result in higher food prices. The cost of everyday services, including insurance, transport, housing, and utilities, continues to surge, keeping pressure on household budgets even as some goods become cheaper. Now, while the bank says higher interest rates are still needed to keep inflation under control, it also warns that weak economic growth, rising living costs, and growing global uncertainty continue to weigh on the country. Now, the SARB has given 2 possible scenarios for the rest of the year. One is with oil at $100 a barrel for 2026, which would be an adverse one, easing slowly to $80 by 2029. The higher fuel price would drive up inflation, of course. That was paired with a positive scenario where oil at $8 this year, falling to $60 by 2029. oil hit $100 a barrel this morning. So quite tight times for the locals. So then looking at the markets and how they played out yesterday, not much to write about for the JSE as well. Down more than 400 points yesterday. Industrials are struggling by more than 0.5%. Banking stocks were also down yesterday. So a very, very messy day for the local JSE yesterday. The world

0: So some losses for mining shares as well. A lot of the turmoil, of course, coming from what is happening on the Strait of Hormuz, and also just the uncertainty around the oil routes all around the world, hitting the markets here at home and elsewhere around the world as well. So mining was down, industrials were down, and banking stocks also down today as well. Some of the biggest winners included Sasol, they were up 10%, Thungela up 4.5%, Exxaro was up 2.5%, with South 32 up 1.5%. But major losses for African Rainbow Minerals, down 8%, Northam was down 5%, Dis-Chem down 4%, with retailers Clicks, Woolies, and Pick and Pay all down by more than 3% respectively. Telkom down 3.7% yesterday. Looking at the currencies, the rand at 16 rand 82, flat against the dollar this morning, 19 rand 14 cents against the euro, and 22 rand 39 cents against the British pound. Price of gold is down 0.5% at $4,027. Platinum at $1,583 an ounce, while Brent crude is now at exactly $100 a barrel after 7:30.
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1: Hi, Lester. I can't agree with putting stickers on people's cars for apparently parking badly when you don't know the context and what happened to cause the person to park like that. But with that said, I wish I had had that sticker when the one time in a parking lot in a mall in the middle of the day, I saw a Mercedes-Benz come and park line. So he was literally in between two parking bays. And I thought he was just on his phone and he was gonna sort out the situation. But the guy got out, kind of walked away towards the mall, turned around, came back to see how he had parked, and then went to the mall. And I was just like, what sort of entitlement is this? He would fully deserve such a sticker.
2: He parked like a poopo. We will be speaking to the creator of the infamous pink stickers. Harry is going to explain why he's calling out bad parkers one windscreen at a time.
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1: Court to rule on Ramaphosa's impeachment halt today, and the city demands funding certainty to save my city. Good morning, I'm Aurélie Kalinga. The Western Cape High Court is set to hand down judgment this morning in the interdict application of President Cyril Ramaphosa to delay Parliament's impeachment proceedings against him. In 2 days of arguments last week, his legal counsel argued he would suffer irreparable harm and be humiliated if he were subjected to malicious allegations because of a flawed impeachment report. Ramaphosa wants the Section 89 inquiry halted, pending a review of the independent report that's given rise to the inquiry. Lindsay Dentlinger reports.
2: While Parliament's Impeachment Committee forges ahead to finalise the terms of reference for the inquiry and to make more nominations by today's deadline for an evidence leader, the outcome of today's court proceedings could impact the unfolding process. A major sticking point currently under consideration by the committee is whether the president should be compelled to testify in his impeachment inquiry. Committee Chairperson Makashule Gana says a legal opinion is being sought to guide the committee.
3: If the president might choose not to testify, what are the options that are available to the committee so that those two clauses in the terms of reference are properly clarified?
2: Last week, the African Transformation Movement's legal counsel, Anton Katz, told the court the horse had already bolted and the court could not stop a parliamentary process that's already in motion. But representing the president, Fengo said Ramaphosa has rights, like all citizens, to be protected in law from malicious prosecution. Lindsay Dentlinger, Eyewitness News.
1: Members of Parliament's ad hoc committee probing allegations of police corruption want legal action taken against IDAC head Andrea Johnson and former NPA boss Shamila Batoy. They accuse the pair of perjury for undertaking to provide the committee with details of the Section 27 warrant issued against members of Crime Intelligence, but never did. The MK party, meanwhile, says it will be laying its own criminal complaint following Johnson's admission at the Madlanga Commission that she misled the ad hoc committee. Babalundenze reports.
4: Andrea Johnson continues to face growing criticism for her handling of the process leading up to the arrest of Crime Intelligence head Tumsani Khumalo and others. Members of the ad hoc committee also want her to face perjury charges. Committee Chair Lekhanyane reacted to her Madlanga Commission testimony that she gave the committee incorrect evidence.
5: And it later emerges that the witness was not honest or truthful with the ad hoc committee. It's a very, very serious indictment on the part of the witness.
4: EFF MP Leanne Mateys says both Johnson and MP Fadil Adams should be charged over the Section 27 warrant for their roles.
6: Our submission as the EFF was that Honorable Adams and Advocate Johnson should be charged for perjury because both of them came here and said that they were going to submit the Section 27. Up to this very day, they did not.
4: Babalo Ndenze, Eyewitness News.
1: Cape Town wants certainty from national government over the future funding of its My City bus service before a new public transport funding model is introduced. Mayor Jordan Hill-Lewis has written to the Minister and Finance, warning the planned phase-out of the public transport network grant could put My City services at risk. Government plans to replace the grant with a new public transport fund, but the city says it needs long-term funding certainty before the transition. Ntutuzelo Nene reports.
7: Mayor Jordan Hill-Lewis says while many bus rapid transit projects around the country have failed, the MyCity is a success. He says it accounts for 42% of all BRT passenger trips nationally. The mayor adds that Cape Town supports ending funding for unsuccessful projects, but warns services that are still on track should not be penalized.
8: We need to plan long term. Cities don't work on planning 6 months or even a year ahead. We work 3-5 years ahead. So we need to plan long term, and without that certainty it makes it very difficult for us to plan. But we're engaging almost because it's a serious concern for us.
7: Hill-Lewis is also calling for previous grant cuts to be reversed, warning that funding uncertainty could delay the Cape Flats expansion, which is expected to benefit more than 1.4 million commuters. Ndutuzelo Nene, Eyewitness News.
1: And the U.S. continues to attack Iran for the 13th night in a row in strikes Washington says are aimed at military targets with the goal of diminishing Iranian ability to attack shipping. President Donald Trump has also threatened to start using frozen

0: certain Iranian assets that the U.S. has in its possession and controls to pay for any and all damages done to ships, cargo, or anything related in the region. Meanwhile, Kuwaiti air defenses have opened fire on incoming Iranian missiles and drones hours after reporting a new drone attack at the border crossing with Iraq. UN Secretary General Antonio, the Middle East conflict is getting out of control.
1: There is no military solution to the conflict. Fighting must stop everywhere in the region, and international navigational rights and freedoms in and around the Strait of Hormuz and Bab el-Mandeb must be fully restored. Diplomacy is the only way forward.
0: Gold is trading at $4,123.84 an ounce. The rand's at 16.36 to the dollar, 21.91 to the pound, 18.71 to the euro. Brent crude oil is at $96.10 a barrel.
2: Happening in traffic this morning is an accident at Racecourse Road between Chaka Road and the M5. There's that stationary bus on the N1 outbound at Lower Church, and the left lane is closed to traffic. Marine Drive and the R27, those lights are down, as well as Kubik and Tanzanite. And Joe Marks Boulevard and Prince George Drive in Retreat, those lights are faulty.
3: And in sport, Team South Africa has mixed opening day at the Commonwealth Games. Banyana Banyana midfielder Robin Mudeli Salgado looks forward to her return to the national team. And round two of the Curry Cup begins this afternoon with the Cheetahs hosting the Sharks.
0: Cape Town's foggy this morning with clear skies later and a light south-southeasterly breeze, a low of 10 and a high of 18 degrees. The top story in EWN this hour, the Western Cape High Court is set to hand down judgment this morning in the interdict application of President Cyril Ramaphosa to delay Parliament's impeachment proceedings against him.
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7: 7 minutes past 7 o'clock. Good morning, Cape Town. Second hour of the show. Coming up, standing by, is Dr. Zoe Dube, who's a senior scientist in health systems research at the South African Medical Research Council. We'll be talking about how new research revealing how hazardous drinking culture in South Africa is fueling sexual violence. It's also increasing HIV vulnerability, especially among young women. And then at 7:20, I speak to the man behind the now infamous pink stickers. I don't know if you've seen it around the city. Pink stickers that are describing people who park badly as a poopo. I'll speak to a man only who wants to go by the name of Harry. He's the creator of the infamous pink stickers. And then at 7:45, it's the Worldview Live from London with Adam Gilchrist.
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7: It's 9 minutes past 7 o'clock. South Africa is one of the world's highest HIV burdens, and new research from the South African Medical Research Council suggesting alcohol is an important part of that story. We do know that alcohol also fuels South Africa's violent crime epidemic. Now, the study found that hazardous drinking, especially among young women, strongly associated with sexual violence, unprotected sex, particularly in settings where alcohol, and older men, and transactional relationships also intersect. Dr. Zoe Dube joins me now on the line. Good morning, Zoe. Why are women here in this study drinking, getting drunk? Of course, should not be an excuse for men to take advantage, or for especially women to be assaulted. Good morning.
8: On the show. So yeah, just to highlight that, you know, we're not talking about women because they're drinking more than anyone else, but our research is focusing, this comes from a study that was evaluating an intervention for young women all across South Africa. Because we know that young women carry the heaviest burden of HIV in the country, particularly those between the ages of 15 and 24 years. So these interventions are trying to address that high HIV prevalence amongst young women, to address teenage pregnancy, and to improve girls' educational outcomes. Yeah. And during that evaluation, we assessed alcohol use, and we found that there is the heavy drinking and

0: There's a culture in South Africa of binge drinking, which is drinking a lot in one setting. South Africa has some of the highest prevalence of hazardous or binge drinking globally, but also in the African region. So we were looking specifically at young women's drinking behaviors. And, we were looking at the intersecting risks around HIV and violence and so forth.
1: Look, the studies are interesting broadly of only 30% of South Africans consider themselves drinkers, but those who do consume, they consume in extreme amounts. But one of your more disturbing findings, and this is where gender imbalance and power dynamics come into play. Your findings that says that in many cases, accepting a drink can create an expectation of sex. Just how common was that in that theme, in the stories that you heard?
0: Yes, well, thanks for that question. And we know that there are gendered power imbalances anyway, and particularly young women, it's quite normalized practice for young women to engage in relationships with older men. And often these are relationships, we call them transactional relationships, where it's not about money, it's not financial support, so it's kind of distinct from selling sex, but it's young women who are receiving some kind of support. We've heard about sugar daddies and blessers. So it's that kind of situation where young women are engaging in these relationships with older men. And often it is, alcohol is the kind of currency that's being exchanged. So young women who they perhaps don't have their own money to spend on drinks, they do hang out at taverns, at drinking establishments, are bought drinks by men, and then there is an expectation that men get something in exchange. And often that means, the young woman has had a few drinks, she's not able to negotiate safe sex. And if she refuses what the man is requesting, she could be at risk of violence, of his aggression. So young women end up engaging in, sexual acts that they are not comfortable with. They may get into a car and go somewhere with a man and obviously be more vulnerable to violence. So it's kind of this interconnectedness of not only are these men wielding power over these younger women because, they are older men, they are physically stronger, but then there is this expectation that, the girl thinks, well, I have to give him something because he's bought me drinks. So it's this kind of issues.
1: And that power dynamic then follows outside of the bar, outside of the club. It's the violence of forced sex. It's the coercion of having unprotected sex. Your headline finding is quite nuanced. Alcohol not directly linked to HIV infection, but is linked to the behaviors that increase HIV risk. Can you maybe unpack that distinction?
0: Yeah, so I mean, we in the statistical analysis, we saw that we weren't able to detect a link between HIV and alcohol. But as you said, it's much more complicated than that. So there was an association with sexual violence and with condomless sex. So we know that there is, it's that's why the interviews we did with young women to speak to them about the stories and about the social context, unpack what the quantitative survey data showed us. And it shows that the social setting of alcohol use is really where the risk comes into it. And so there are much more complex risk behaviors associated with alcohol use amongst young women, and that exacerbates their HIV risk.
1: Look, it's fascinating, and it confirms a lot of what we know, the role of age, the role of financial dependence. It's the power imbalances that make women more vulnerable, particularly young women in our society. But you found that alcohol use is very much socially embedded in our society. What does it tell you about the public health warnings, the public health campaigns, simply telling people alcohol is addictive, drink responsibly? Does this then do these general public health warnings, do they to a bigger picture here, that there is a grave risk, a grave warning to particular young South African women who find themselves at a club or a bar or a social setting at night or on a weekend?
0: Yeah, it's a really complex issue. And, you know, we've seen in actually other parts of the world, particularly in high-income countries, that youth drinking is declining, which is really interesting. So what can we learn from settings where alcohol use amongst young people is actually on the decline?

0: Because in South Africa, it's on the increase. So what we saw in our stories is that young people are embedded in a social setting where alcohol is so normalized. Their parents are drinking, people drink at funerals, they drink at birthday parties, at social settings and traditional gatherings. Alcohol is a central part of that social setting. So, young people behavior, their role model that they see around them by adults. So drinking is not only normalized, but it's an expected behavior.
1: Yeah.
0: You're kind of not cool if you don't drink. And we know that teenagers are very prone to peer pressure. So
1: Yeah.
0: they drink to fit in, they drink to belong. And what we really have to think about, and that's where we can look elsewhere in the world, how, from a public health perspective, how do we make not drinking the cool thing? How do we make being sober cooler? And that's something which we really need to think about in terms of messaging, that you can be stronger, empowered, you can make safe decisions if you're not drunk. And so that's something we're working on, is to figure out how to do that best so that young people, and actually just South Africans, think that being drunk is not so cool.
1: But is it also about then the alternatives to places where younger adults gather? It's maybe not just a question of it's cool to go out and be sober, but you're still in a club in a social setting where other people may be drinking. What are you making any suggestions or recommendations on? What is the alternative for a young adult in South Africa? The alternatives to groove, to the club, the alternatives to evening weekend entertainment for young South Africans that tend to be in spaces where alcohol is consumed.
0: Well, you are spot on there. So that is actually one of the key issues, is that there aren't safe places for young people to hang out and be together. And the only places they hang out are places where alcohol is served. So actually our research, one of the big recommendations we are finding, based on these findings, is that young people need safe spaces. And where some programs that we have been looking at are offering these safe places to young women. So they could be either at the school premises, or what we really need is in the community setting, because that it helps young people who are actually no longer at school. So what we really need is a safe place, a community venue where young people can come together, they can interact with their peers. Ideally, there is an internet connection, there's Wi-Fi, there's some comfy couches to hang out on. There are some older, we call them near peers, some older people who are able to offer counseling. Young people can come and get condoms, they can get contraceptives, they can get an HIV test, they can get information about their health. Maybe there are some health talks, there are some social gatherings, maybe there's some music. And those spaces are critical, because that's where we can reach young people, not only with health services, with psychosocial support, with counseling, with information, but they can also just hang out and be together, and alcohol is not the focus. So that's a really important place that we need to explore that opportunity in our communities.
1: Dr. Zoe Dube, we really appreciate your time. South African Medical Research Council. What are the alternatives for young adults that is not a groove or a club? What is the alternative to an evening on a weekend, maybe even a weekend? Of course, drinking happens every day of the week, but what's the alternative entertainment for young adults in our current environment? 021-446-0567. It's 19 minutes past 7 o'clock.
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3: Lester, thanks very much. On the Racecourse Road between Chaka Road and the M5, Baden-Powell Drive is open to traffic from Stellenbosch to Sunrise Circle. And the traffic signal is faulty this morning at Marine Drive and the R27. Now that's already backing up traffic all the way from Link Road and Porterfield Road heading southbound, coming past Bayside Centre. Traffic lights also out at Kubek and Tanzanite in Milnerton, and then Joe Marks Boulevard and Prince George Drive. Those lights are faulty. I'm Zane Johnson. More Eyewitness News traffic in about 10 minutes.
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0: Behind many of the delays and disruptions making headlines across the city lies a growing threat. Extortion.
7: Our challenge is that if there are no open cases, we can't do anything. Where people are contacting us, we've been in the right place at the right time to help with about 10 arrests the last year, where we've directly been somewhere where we could make an arrest. Generally, you have to have more sophisticated investigative options. You have to intercept digital communications, etc. And that's where we are not empowered to do that. So I want to help people like the businesses in Long Street. We want to help the businesses in Khayelitsha that are being shaken down. Along that Spine Road corridor, just booming. It's turning into a major activity hive and a hospitality and recreation hive, but suffering massive extortion problems. We want to help, but very few people are also willing to come forward and speak.
0: Watch the bill. Extortion. From national trends to local realities, now on Prime Media Plus. An episode brought to you by the City of Cape Town. Making progress possible together.
1: This is Cape Talk.
0: Cape Talk.
2: It's 24 minutes past 7 o'clock. We've all muttered a few words after finding someone parked maybe over the line or maybe even so close to your car that you need to climb through the boot. But one Cape Townian has turned his frustration into a tongue-in-cheek campaign that's called Don't Park Like a Poopo. And it comes complete with the bright pink fine stickers, similar to the pink slips that you may find from a traffic cop. A man only going by the name Harry is behind Don't Park Like a Poopo. He joins me now. Good morning, Harry. Hope you're well.
8: Hey, how's it, guys? How's it?
2: What was your inciting incident that took you over the edge that, you know what, people park so bad, I need to send them a message. And you know what, I'm going to print a pink slip, add an adhesive to it, write the infraction on there, and then stick it to the screen to notify them that they've just parked like a poopo.
8: Yeah, exactly. I didn't particularly have any particular instance that sort of got me to creating this, but besides sort of decades of ongoing frustrations and hearing from other people how it's an ongoing topic in South Africa where people just park generally KAK, I don't know what the radio rules are. So the main aim is to just give the parking people a bit of a skrik when they get to their car and they see that they've got one of these pink slips, one of the fines, right?
2: Yeah.
8: And then they're actually pleasantly surprised to see that they're not 2 grand in the hole, but instead they've

0: just been called that for cack parking. And then the idea is just to put a humorous spin on it, you know, air your frustration out in a humorous way, rather.
1: I don't know how I would feel. Look, if it's from a traffic cop and I've made a unlawful infringement and I'll take my cuts. But if a stranger is posting something on my windscreen saying you've parked like a poople, maybe I'll take it a little bit differently. Oh, is this a light take? Is this handing out a laugh, or are you genuinely hoping it would change people's parking habits?
0: More so the former, just a laugh, really. And in terms of the frustration part, it's a bit of a grey area in terms of like positive surgery and stuff like that. But I mean, you don't have to stick it on the window. You can also put it underneath the windscreen wiper or something. And it's just aimed really at giving a bit of humor to the situation, really. And the idea is for people to see this fine and then step back and actually realize, okay, look, I did park like a football.
1: What you do is you also run a social media campaign, and people send in the videos that they have they have sent to you, and you then put it on your social media channel. Look, I understand the sentiment, and it's creating a laugh, and you want to bring awareness to someone. You know what? You were just very, very not courteous when you were in your park. But I don't know. If I'm going to walk somewhere and I see someone putting something on my window, I may confront them. I'm going to say, why are you defacing my vehicle?
0: Yeah. I understand that, I guess, yes, but it's like, again, a bit of a grey area, and we don't condone any sort of defacing or anything like that. But it's kind of like a grey area, I guess, when it comes to putting a very easily to take off adhesive, and it's not a full adhesive; it's your typical parking fine kind of strip.
1: I did see a video, and this gave me a laugh, and I said, "Well done, Harry." You also tried to make, or I've seen a video where you've made an example of it was a law enforcement vehicle that was parking illegally, and then someone went up and put the sticker on their windscreen or on their driver's side window, also to tell law enforcement, look, you may be having blue lights, but you're also not above the law.
0: Exactly. Yeah, that's Ginger with a GoPro on Instagram. Hilarious video that he put out and got a lot of sort of traction and hits. And I think that's also where maybe it all kicked off. It's all a bit of fun and games.
1: How are you marketing yourself? You're also making these stickers public.
0: Yes, they're publicly for sale on the website, parkingpoople.com. And the marketing is just based really on Instagram and TikTok. And user submissions. A lot of user submissions are coming through. Generally speaking, not just people actually applying these fines. When they see someone that's parked terribly, send us a photo. We'll cover their license plate number with a typical sort of Instagram poople label, and then post it. And then that's kind of getting viral traction.
1: Who are the worst pooples?
0: The worst pooples, in my opinion, are the people that park in the disabled bays.
1: Yeah.
0: We've also got our dear friend Darren Thomas, who's a South African Hyrox world champ, who's personally reached out to us as well, saying he's cut full of all of these people who take up his bay kind of thing and make him sort of walk an extra mile to get to the gym, etc. So we've sent him a couple of packs, and he'll be putting them to good use as well. So we're really proud of that, really, to be honest, because in that sense, we're kind of making a difference as well.
1: Okay. What's the website again? Parking Poople?
0: Parkingpoople.com or the COSA.
1: Don't be a parking poople. Harry, really appreciate it. I don't know. I don't know how I would feel. I would respond. Even if it's not a long-lasting adhesive, if I were to confront, if I get to my car, I would probably say, yes, I admit. But there are also reasons. Parking bays haven't changed their dimensions since the 70s. Cars are getting wider. There could be five cars up the row. One car, someone in the Haval or whatever big vehicle, went a little too close to the line, and that is a cascading effect. And the one that I want to get into, I'm squeezing in here. And also, what is the line is still the line. If you're over the line, yes, you're wrong. But if you're on the line, I think you're still in a safe place. How do you feel? 021-446-0567. You can drop me a WhatsApp, 072-567-1567. Spot on 7:30. I have some stickers for you, Aurelie.
2: Put it on my car, Lester. Let's look at the headlines. Balha residents say

0: ongoing power outages have disrupted their lives for the past 3 weeks. Yesterday, Deputy Electricity and Energy Minister Alexandra Abrams opened 6 cases of vandalism and malicious damage to property after 6 electricity kiosks were burnt down. The name of an identified suspect has also been handed to police in connection with copper theft. Residents say their pleas have fallen on deaf ears.
1: Electricity, no feedback from Eskom, and we'll be fed up now.
2: They just come take photos of the box. They want to make a case. They don't come back to say what and what and what.
3: There's no boiling water. We don't even use gas because we have children, and it's dangerous to them as well.
0: The deputy minister says the newly opened case is a lengthy backlog already awaiting repair.
4: So there is an order. Nobody can jump the queue when it comes to that. And also it depends on when the materials are available. So at the escalating rate that these boxes are being burnt, they obviously do not have the materials in stock.
0: There are concerns that the release of parolees and convicted criminals back into gang-affected communities contributes to the ongoing violence. The fears follow a shooting yesterday in which one man was killed and 3 others wounded. Police say the shooting is believed to be gang-related. Community activist Pamela Albertain says violence continues unabated in the area.
5: Because you are putting them back in the areas where there's rife gangsterism, rife gang violence happening. You're putting them back in that area. So how are we going to start finding solutions if you every time bring back the problem?
0: Western Cape Mobility MEC School has welcomed a High Court ruling finding Cordetta and the Khayelitsha Somerset West Local Taxi Association, as well as 23 others, in contempt of court. The ruling handed down yesterday relates to an interim court order granted last August, which barred the associations and members from interfering with public transport services, intimidating operators, or violating operating license conditions on routes in and around Somerset West. The court has imposed a 90-day prison sentence suspended for 3 years on condition the respondents comply with the existing order. Tsileko says the judgment is a victory for commuters and law-abiding transport operators.
6: We welcome this court ruling. It sends a clear message that violence, intimidation, and lawlessness will not be tolerated in our public transport system. We are a government that cares about commuters, and their safety will always come first. They deserve it, and operators should be able to work without fear.
0: And the Reserve Bank has kept its benchmark repo rate steady at 7% in a split 4-2 decision, defying market expectations of a 25 basis point hike. The pause has triggered mixed reactions from economists. PSG Financial Services chief economist Johan Els says the decision reflects the central bank is looking beyond June's inflation rising to 5%.
7: It was clear that the Reserve Bank is clearly forward-thinking. The governor actually said they can't do anything about the June inflation number. That is in the past. That means they're forward-thinking.
0: Economist at Deloitte Africa, Simon Schaefer, says the decision shouldn't be mistaken for a shift towards lower borrowing costs.
8: The MPC appears comfortable that interest rates are already at a level that should help bring inflation down over time. The decision, therefore, seen as a hawkish hold rather than the start of a rate cutting cycle.
0: Cape Town's foggy becoming clear with a light south-southeasterly breeze and a high of 18 degrees. The top story, Belha residents say ongoing power outages have disrupted their lives for the past 3 weeks.
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4: Happening in traffic this morning is an accident on Racecourse Road between Chaka Road and the M5. Report of protesting at New Eisleben Road in Governor Mbeki. At the moment, that section of roadway is not obstructed, but the intersection is. And then Baden-Powell Drive is open to traffic from Stellenbosch through towards Sunrise Circle. The traffic signal is faulty this morning at Marine Drive and the R27 Dolphin Beach. That's backing up traffic as you're coming in from Link Road and Porterfield Road from Sunset Beach and all the way through towards the intersection with Baser. And then the traffic lights also out at Kuburg Road and Tanzanite and Joe Marks Boulevard and Prince George Drive out in Retreat. I'm Zane Johnson. More Eyewitness News traffic in 15 minutes.
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5: I'm Mwande Mateza. Team SA has sights on podium finishes at this year's 2026 Commonwealth Games.
6: Yeah, indeed they do, Lester, but Team South Africa had some mixed results on the opening day of the Commonwealth Games in Glasgow. Wayton Ritmala got Team SA off to the perfect start by winning his opening lawn bowls men's singles match against Haraman Yuen of Singapore, while the women's pairs team of Thabelo Mubangwa and Jackie Janssen van Rensburg lost their match against Tonga on a one-end tiebreak. The games continue today with Ritmala and the pairs team in action along with boxer Simamkele Damesi in the ring. Gymnast Daniel McLean will be in the men's artistic individual qualification round from 12:30 this afternoon. And the swimming program also gets underway this morning. Peter Kutzer, Aaron Gallagher and Jessica Thompson are some of SA's medal contenders that will be taking part in the heats from 8 a.m. The women's AFCON will also begin this weekend, and Banyana Banyana's opening match at the tournament will be on Monday when they play Tanzania. Midfielder Robin Mudali Salgado is back in the side after a three-year absence. That's after she retired for mental health reasons. And she's looking forward to her return and helping Banyana.
7: Yes, obviously I haven't been back for a while, so just really excited to be back wearing the national team colour. Very important, I think, if we can top the group, it'll set us on a high tone going forward, and that's what we need.
6: Premier League champions Arsenal have completed the signing of Christos Zolas from Club Bruges. The Greek winger joins for a £34 million fee, Belgian Pro League record. Zolas has been

0: signed as a replacement for Leandro Trossard, who departed for Besiktas earlier this month. In rugby, the Cheetahs will host the Sharks in the first of the round two matches in the Currie Cup this afternoon. Both teams are coming off victories last week, and Cheetahs coach Frans Steyn, yes, that Frans Steyn, thinks his side was far from their best against the Lions last week and can perform at a much higher level.
1: I don't think there was one area that can be happy. Defensively, we were poor here and there. Attackingly, we threw the ball away. We struggled in the lineout. So if we can put up a better performance in each of that areas, the result will already look better.
0: Kickoff is at 5 p.m. Mawanda Mateza, Eyewitness News Sport.
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4: Good morning, Adam Gilchrist. Not just fires in Canada, mass European wildfires. It's especially bad news for Spain, France and Italy.
5: Yeah, of course, wildfires happen, particularly in summer months, northern, southern hemisphere. But they are, of course, as we tend to say, worse than ever. And in fact, the wildfires have burnt more land in Europe than the annual average for the past two decades, and we are still only in July. Also, another heat wave is forecast. The temperatures have been pushing way above 40 degrees in plenty of parts of Europe, and it's heading that way again. Spain has declared a national emergency just east of Madrid. 10,000 people have been evacuated. France is putting into place an EU civil protection mechanism. Again, they've had to evacuate 7,000 people, and particularly we're talking here southwest France, sort of south of Bordeaux. And in Italy, 6,000 fire flicking on fires in Sicily alone. And Sicily is not an enormous island. I mean, it's big enough. But 6,000 firefighters all trying to douse the flames. And on mainland Italy and Calabria. But in Italy, they are blaming malicious arsonists as well for triggering some of these fires. As you say, not just in Canada or indeed China, I think it was earlier in the year, which then had floods on top of it. Yeah, these things are biting, all right. Anyone saying the words climate change of late?
4: And then the UK and its ethical, or should I say conscious, millionaires. Tax us more, please. It's an interesting offer from some. I'll say some because I've heard conversations two and four, or for and against this conversation. But an offer from millionaires, including people like Gary Lineker in the UK, to say tax us more.
5: Exactly that. They've written a letter to the new British Prime Minister, Andy Burnham, saying tax us more, that they believe that the UK's richest people can do more. This is in their own letter, can do more and most want to. They say we want to live up to our national values for a fairer, better, more hopeful nation, which sounds like a good thing to most. The sums are interesting. It's 120 of the UK's super rich. In America, they've already had this. They had 400 of the super rich. Given that in the United States, they estimate there are 2,500 millionaires. In other words, 2.5 billion, essentially. If everyone gave $100, imagine what that would do for the US economy. So in the UK, the likes of, as you say, Gary Lineker, Richard Curtis, the film director and writer, Ian Gregg, a former chairman of the Gregors, the crime author Val McDermid, they've all put their names to this letter. And actually, they say that, you know, we have a clear message. If you add the maths up, there could be a potential boost of £24 billion, roughly 520 billion rand, just by putting a 2% levy on those who have personal fortunes of 10 million or more. And of course, it would be, relatively speaking, a drop in the ocean. You kind of wonder why it's taking them to do it and why governments don't just do it, because we all agree there are more and more people in poverty, more and more people who are millionaires and billionaires. If you put those equations together, you've got a civil war.
4: But you have personalities like James May, former co-presenter of Top Gear, saying, no, I already give enough tax. How am I certain that the money that I am giving is actually going where the most pressing need is? But talking about your prime minister, not scheduled for a conversation, but you see one of his first acts as prime minister, he says that pub culture is very much part of British society. And he's offering tax cuts to pubs and pints, trying to get people back into pubs. Let's have

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1: Three things you probably already know about me. I go to a lot of gigs, I do like a pint, and I have been known to give a DJ set from time to time. Well, today's announcement is very close to my heart. I'm giving thousands of pubs, clubs and music venues a 20% cut in their business rates. These places deserve my support, our support, and they're getting it. So maybe I should do another DJ set soon to celebrate. Cheers, and have a good weekend, everyone.
0: A 20% tax cut when it comes to pub, has club or pub culture diminished so much in the last while?
2: Oh, yes. Yeah, pubs here have been closing at such a rate. I mean, at one stage, I think it was two a day. I think it's slowed to one a day, but that's hundreds that are therefore going in the course of a year. Now, we may have had too many pubs. You could argue that people do drink at home and go to other places and don't just drink either. But the idea that pubs also have to diversify now and have, you know, more quizzes and films and comedy acts and open mic nights and you name it, that stuff seems to go on quite a lot as well. But yeah, he's already done three things. VAT off energy bills for domestic properties, a sort of cap, if you like, on bus fares, and helping out pubs and clubs. It'll tell you that, yeah, his heart is very much with the working soul in the north of England. And yeah.
0: And then the 23rd edition of the Commonwealth Games, it opened in Glasgow last night.
2: It did, the opening ceremony, held indoors in the Nitro Theatre, which is an extraordinary place to do it. They've never had an indoor event before to open a Commonwealth Games, or in fact, any games, or did they go a bit indoors at the Paris Olympics? Anyway, they had all sorts of themes in the opening ceremony, as you'd expect, lots of sort of rhythm dancers and ribbons and you name it, shipping, textiles, locomotives, the Loch Ness Monster, unicorns, stars, bagpipes, kilts, Scotland the Brave. It was all there. There are people who still think, is there a place for the Commonwealth Games? Given that, of course, Australia turned it down, I think it was twice in the end. The last one, the state of Victoria, said we can't afford it. So Glasgow is staging a slimmed down version, only 10 sports. There's no hockey, badminton, rugby sevens or cricket, which I think is a bit of a shame. But maybe that's the way to go. Smaller, cheaper, more sustainable Commonwealth Games. And therefore, the next one is already earmarked for Ahmedabad in India, which will be a genuine first. But if anyone's going to have it after that, maybe it needs to be this kind of version.
0: Yeah, I remember Durban in South Africa was slated to host in 2022 until it came to a point, said, we can't afford this. And then it went to Birmingham in the UK. But Adam Gilchrist, enjoy your weekend. I'll chat to you again on Monday live from London.
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9: Lester, thanks very much. They're clearing that accident scene, Racecourse Road, between Chaka and the M5. There was a crash on the N1 outbound at Yabdi Yakhar. The right lane and center lane was obstructed, but they've moved those vehicles now onto the shoulder of the roadway, but it's backing up traffic heading through towards Durban Road. Protest Lieben and Governor Mbeki, and then faulty traffic lights at Marine Drive and the R27. Kuburg Road and Tanzanite Road, which is as you go past Macro in Milnerton, and then Joe Marks Boulevard and Prince George Drive in Retreat. Those lights are down. I'm Zane Johnson. More Eyewitness News traffic at 8 o'clock.
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8: And Mateo Quaripi, the elevated interest rates are hitting property demand.
10: And no surprise there, Lester, looking at how things have been going in terms of interest rates in the country, quite elevated. And if you are one person looking for a home or looking to get into some mortgage, it definitely will hit you. Data released by Uber Home Loans are showing that bond applications dropped by 1.7% on a year-on-year basis. South Africa's property sector has been hit by higher interest rates, rising fuel costs, and global uncertainty. The value of bonds applied for increased by more than 4%. The average house price grew by 4.2% to 1.7 million rand, which is quite high property. Uber Home Loan says the higher interest rates have slowed down affordability for some consumers and not necessarily demand for houses. So there's still an appetite for people who want to buy property, but it just is out of their price range at the moment, given the higher interest rates. On the markets and regular trading on the New York Stock Exchange, the Dow Jones dropped more than 500 points, or around 1%, for its fifth negative day in six. The S&P 500 and the Nasdaq also had their worst one-day performances since June, dropping by 1.2% and 2.2%, respectively. In Asia this morning, Japan's Nikkei falling 2.7%, while the Topix also slipped by 1%. South Korea's Kospi dropped by more than 5%, while the the small cap KOSDAQ declined by 4.9%. On the Australian front, the S&P ASX 200 close to 1%. Hong Kong's Hang Seng Index was also down 1%, with mainland Chinese stocks on the CSI 300 down 1.4%. So what's the cause of all of that? Well, quarterly results from Tesla and Alphabet

0: weighing on the broader market. Tesla tumbling nearly 15%, its worst day since March 2025, after posting an earnings miss for the second quarter. Alphabet, on the other hand, hiked its four-year guidance for capital expenditures from the company, leading to the tech giant seeing a 7% loss on the market. That's its biggest daily decline since May of 2025, and that's why we've seen so much commotion this morning. But not much to write about for the JSE yesterday, losing out by 1,348 points. Industrials were lower by 1%, banking stocks down 1.5%, with our mining shares also down 1% yesterday. Some of the biggest losers included African Rainbow Minerals, down 8%. Volterra was down 4%, with a lot of the retailers down yesterday. Clicks, Woolies, Pick and Pay, all down by more than 3%. Tiger Brands was down 3.5%. The Rand this morning, 16.81, slowly gaining on the US dollar, 19.13 against the euro, and 22.38 against the British pound. Price of gold is down more than 0.5% at $4,025 an ounce, while platinum is down 1% at $1,585. Brent crude sticking to that $100 a barrel at the moment. Elevated oil prices are due to affect inflation later in the year. That's your morning business. There'll be a wrap of the week's business from Stephen Groote this afternoon.
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10: The High Court to rule on Ramaphosa's impeachment bid, and the iconic Cango Caves welcomes back visitors.

0: Good morning, I'm Aurélie Kalinga. The Western Cape High Court is set to hand down judgment this morning in the interdict application of President Cyril Ramaphosa to delay Parliament's impeachment proceedings. Again, 2 days of arguments last week, his legal counsel argued he would suffer irreparable harm and be humiliated if he were subjected to malicious allegations because of a flawed impeachment report. Ramaphosa wants the Section 89 inquiry halted, pending a review of the independent panel report that's given rise to the inquiry. Lindsay Dentlinger reports.
1: While Parliament's Impeachment Committee forges ahead to finalise the terms of reference for the inquiry and to make more nominations by today's deadline for an evidence leader, the outcome of today's court proceedings could impact the unfolding process. A major sticking point currently under consideration by the committee is whether the president should be compelled to testify in his impeachment inquiry. Committee Chairperson Makashule Gana says a legal opinion is being sought to guide the committee.
2: If the president might choose not to testify, what are the options that are available to the committee so that this is in the terms of reference are properly clarified?
1: Last week, the African Transformation Movement's legal counsel, Anton Katz, told the court the horse had already bolted and the court could not stop a parliamentary process that's already in motion. But representing the president, advocate Wim Trengo, said Ramaphosa has rights, like all citizens, to be protected in law from malicious prosecution. Lindsay Dentlinger, Eyewitness News.
0: Pressure is mounting on IDEC head Andrea Johnson with a formal complaint questioning her fitness to hold office. NPO Public Interest SA has asked the Legal Practice Council to investigate Johnson's conduct and wants her suspended, citing a series of damaging admissions made at the Madlanga Commission. Johnson has made several concessions under oath during her evidence before the commission, admitting to mistakes while executing her duties. Nkosikhona Malinga.
3: Among the admissions was that the investigating directorate against corruption improperly solicited a Section 27 affidavit from National Coloured Congress leader Fidel Adams. This despite lacking the legal authority to solicit public complaints to initiate investigations. That affidavit formed part of the directorate's investigation into alleged corruption surrounding the appointment of Brigadier Dineo Mukwili to Crime Intelligence. Public Interest SA has also cast doubt on Johnson's ethics over allegations that protected disclosures in a criminal complaint against Crime Intelligence Deputy Head Feroz Khan were unlawfully disclosed. The organization has also asked the State Security Agency to review Johnson's security clearance. Nkosikhona Malinga Mnisi, Eyewitness News.
0: Following David Masondo's resignation as PIC chair, the entity says there's no value in minimizing the dire situation. The PIC is battling one of the biggest governance crises in its history. Earlier this month, CEO Patrick Dlamini and Chief Investment Officer August van Heerden were suspended following whistleblower allegations linked to a 411 million rand questionable payment. The PIC manages more than 3 trillion rand in assets on behalf of public sector clients, including the Government Employees Pension Fund. Speaking on 702 this morning, Acting CEO Batandwa Damoyi has assured that retirement savings are safe.
4: The client funds are invested under the mandates that are set by the clients themselves. And overwhelmingly, this is in the listed and the liquid instruments. And they are entirely separate from the PIC corporate affairs. And that's where the governance disputes are happening. And so these do not touch the custody or the management of this.
0: One of South Africa's oldest and most iconic tourism destinations and a treasured landmark of the Klein Karoo, the Kango Caves will be officially reopened today. Severe weather conditions across the Western Cape have resulted in its closure earlier this year. Lauren Isaacs reports.
5: The tourism sector has been hit hard by the devastating floods that struck the Garden Route and several other parts of the Western Cape in May and June. The main access road to the Kango Caves suffered severe damage, cutting off access. Following extensive work, Infrastructure MEC Tertius Simmers earlier this month announced the reopening of the R328, giving the Kango Caves the green light to welcome visitors once again. Kango Caves management says the floods had a far-reaching economic impact, affecting not only the world-famous tourism, but also several tourism establishments, accommodation providers, restaurants, small businesses, and local local enterprises. It says the

0: Recovery of the tourism sector remains vital to the livelihoods of many families and communities who depend on it. Lauren Isaacs, Eyewitness News.
1: And you now have until next week Wednesday to submit your comments on the Electoral Commission's proposed Code of Conduct on Disinformation. The draft code seeks to strengthen measures to combat the deliberate spread of false or misleading information during elections. It also addresses the use of artificial intelligence in election campaigns and other forms of digital content that could mislead voters. Here's the IEC's CEO, Sy Mamabolo.
2: The new deadline will be the 29th of July 2026. This was done to encourage more participation because of the far-reaching implications of the code on the electoral process.
1: Gold is trading at $4,123.84 an ounce. The rand's at 16.36 to the dollar, 21.91 to the pound, 18.71 to the euro. Brent crude oil is at $96.10 a barrel.
3: Happening in traffic this morning, there's an accident on Butler Ray Road and Bellevue Wine Estate, so just be careful if you're heading past there this morning. Also a crash in the N1 outbound at Yep de Yager. Got report of protesting out at New Eisleben Road and Governor Mbeki, and the traffic lights faulty at Kubrick Road and Tanzanite Street in Milnerton.
4: And in sport, the Commonwealth Games program is in full swing, with South African athletes competing in bowls, boxing, gymnastics and swimming today. Banyana Banyana put together their final preparations ahead of on kickoff, and F1 Championship leader Kimi Antonelli is determined to raise the bar at this weekend's Hungarian Grand Prix.
1: Cape Town's foggy becoming clear with a light south-southeasterly breeze, a low of 10 degrees and a high of 18. The top story in EWN this hour, the Western Cape High Court is set to hand down judgment this morning in the interdict application of President Cyril Ramaphosa to delay Parliament's impeachment proceedings against him.
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8: 9 minutes past 8 o'clock, third and final hour of the show. Good morning, Cape Town. Coming up in this hour, it's a week that was in Parliament. In fact, we await the Western Cape High Court judgment, and will be delivering judgment this morning on whether the President gets to successfully interdict the parliamentary impeachment process against him. At 8:20, it's bottom of the week with our good friend Tyrone Fisher, but also we have another chat with Nedbank, and Alan Shannon joins me in wrapping up Nedbank Business Ignite with Cape Talk 2026. 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
8: And you'd think that Cape Townians would want to be guerrilla vigilantes and bring immediate justice if someone is an errant Parker. The messages that we've had so far is that if I ever catch Harry putting a sticker saying I am a Poopal Parker on my car, he's in trouble. Let's have a listen.
9: I had a good laugh now at the parking Poopal. My only worry would be sometimes the guy before you parks like that and then you end up parking dodgily, and I wouldn't want a sticker because of a knock-on effect, and that happens more than once. But we can have a good laugh at it.
10: Vigilante parking football that called earlier. I think we should wrap him up in one of his stickers. And it's quite out of his company, the parking football, because I think that's what he is.
8: I'm going to have to agree with Vaughn there. I don't know. If I get to my car and I see you putting on a pink sticker, going to be trouble, eh? 021-446-0567. Naeem says, on the parking, we need VAR to see whether you are over the line or not. 021-446-0567. 11 minutes past 8 o'clock. It's time for

0: a week that was in Parliament. Tara Roos, Cape Talk commentator, Business Day parliamentary correspondent. Good morning, Tara. I have to ask you first, have you ever had a situation where you have parked maybe erroneously, maybe even illegally?
1: I'm very sad to report that and this was an accident, a complete accident. I accidentally parked in a private parking spot that I wasn't supposed to park at. My car got clamped and I had to pay a fine of 10,000 rand. I was extorted, Lester, but what was I supposed to do?
0: No, but you illegally parked. That's the bottom line.
1: But it was a mistake. I didn't see the signage, Lester. It was a genuine, honest mistake, and I was extorted. I should call Metro Police, actually, because I was extorted.
0: There's the principle that says ignorance of the law does not make you exempt from the law. But ouch, 10,000 rand for parking in someone else's parking spot, you're gonna get that's much worse. That's much worse than a pink sticker by Harry. But let's start here this morning. News breaking over by the deputy minister in the treasury, David Masondo, who is also the chairperson of the Public Investment Corporation. He becomes the latest senior casualty of this governance crisis that's engulfing South Africa's largest asset manager. 1.3 million civil servants pensions is invested by the Public Investment Corporation.
1: Yes, Lester, DM Masondo has resigned as PIC chair, a shocking turn of events, and his resignation comes, amongst large disarray in the PIC. I mean, we are just surried with scandals. It started off with CEO Patrick Dlamini being placed on precautionary suspension. Then a whistleblower came forward and alleged governance failures in the PIC. I had the Financial Sector Conduct Authority conducting a governance probe into the PIC. We then had six non-executive directors also resign. And now we have David Masondo resigning. Minister Gudangwana had already called a special shareholder meeting to consider a move of the board, suggesting significant government overhaul underway inside the PIC. But there's a large political significance to this move. You know, the PIC manages more than 3 trillion rand in assets. And this is mainly on behalf of the government employees pension fund. And so when we look at these governance concerns, the PIC has direct implications for pensions and investor confidence at large. And so I think the Minister Gudangwana is acting extremely carefully. And the next few of National Treasury are going to be very key for millions of state workers across the country who have their pensions invested inside the PIC.
0: This week, the Democratic Alliance announced it was tabling legislation to quote-unquote depoliticize the Public Investment Corporation. I don't know if it's simply tradition or if it's in any statutes that, look, deputy ministers, they do what their minister tells them to do. But the Deputy Minister of Finance, and we do have two, one from the Democratic Alliance and David Masondo from the ANC, they actually have a role in that they are almost automatically seconded to the Public Investment Corporation. What happens now to the DA's proposal to remove all political representatives from the board of the PIC?
1: So, Lester, it turned stranding tradition into legal legislation. This change happened in 2021 when President Ramaphosa signed into law, it was the Public Investment Corporation Act, which legislated that the Deputy Minister of Finance chairs the PIC. What happens now that Masondo has resigned is up to Minister Gudangwana. Whether he chooses to now depoliticize the role does have legal implications and ramifications because of the Public Investment Corporation Act. Whether or not Ashu Sarupin becomes the chair of the PIC remains to be determined because he is a deputy minister. And that does have larger political significance in terms of the GNU and how power is being shared. The timing is very interesting that, I mean, we saw the DA propose this bill on Wednesday, and now on Friday, DM Masondo resigns. You know, it's a very interesting set of

0: cards that are being played here, Lester, because I fear that there is actually where there is smoke, there is fire. And I don't think that David Masana would have resigned merely on these scandals alone. I think we will be hearing more coming out of the PIC in the coming weeks.
1: And then eyes on the Western Cape High Court this morning. The court delivering a judgment in whether the president gets to interdict that parliamentary impeachment process. But while we await that, the impeachment committee is still looking for evidence leaders for the impeachment process.
0: Yes, Lester, it's all going down at 10 o'clock in the Western Cape High Court, 15 minutes after a week of anticipation. So Ramaphosa, in his argument, is asking the court to pause the committee's work until his review application against the independent panel report September, because the Constitutional Court had previously ruled that Parliament acted irrationally in failing to implement the Section 89 panel's findings, resulting in the establishment of the impeachment committee. So there's two sides of the coin here. If Ramaphosa wins today, the committee's work is likely to be paused temporarily until September, and the impeachment process will be delayed until the review is heard. If he loses, Parliament's impeachment committee continues with its work, and attention will shift to appointing the evidence leader. When we look at the evidence leader, the impeachment committee is placed in a difficult process. Firstly, because the evidence leader needs to have 15 years worth of experience. So that already makes the pool quite small. Moreover, with the li initial list of nine names, only three were available because this is a very long process. And we need someone who is able to commit months life and very long hours to do, which, many SCs are actually quite tied up at the moment. And then to add a further layer on with the names that were already submitted, there were large concerns about those who had made public comments about Palapala. And those who had publicly given their thoughts, whether it be on the Palapala matter as a whole, whether it be on the independent panel report, whether it be on the decision to take it on review, or whether it be on the current court case that is happening now and the interdict process. And so the committee has waited until this morning to submit a new list of names, but whether or not they will be able to act on those new list of names is all determined by the court today.
1: And Eyewitness News will bring you the latest from the Western Cape High Court as soon as judgment is delivered on whether or not President Cyril Ramaphosa gets to interdict that impeachment process. Tara Roos, Cape Talk commentator, as well as she's also a Business Day parliamentary. The latest episode of The Bull drops on Monday morning, 10 a.m. on Prime Media Plus. It's 19 minutes past 8 o'clock, and this EWN traffic is brought to you by OUTsurance in partnership with Cape Talk.
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3: Happening in your traffic this morning, clearing that accident scene at Botla Ray Road and Bellevue Wine Farm, and that's on that Botla Ray Road as you're heading through towards Stellenbosch and the R304. Just be very careful. It's going to take a while to clear this accident scene. There's also been a crash on the N1 outbound at Yip de Jager and an accident at Komiki Road and Chasmay Way out in Masipumalele at the taxi rank. The traffic lights faulty this morning. Marine Drive and the R27 backing up traffic past Bayside Centre and then Kubek and Tanzanite Road in Milnerton. That's also Joe Marks Boulevard and Prince George Drive and Retreat. Does lights are down. I'm Zane Johnson. Traffic just after 8:30.
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1: 45 minutes playing board games with the family goes by quickly, but 45 minutes stuck in traffic just drags on. Fortunately, the OUTsurance pointsmen, they're here to save the day, and these heroes in green and purple have been easing traffic congestion for the past 20 years. 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

0: The competition takes one of its biggest turns yet. After weeks of pressure, eliminations and emotional goodbyes, Candace, Benji and Nkululeko finally step into the kitchen as the top three. And the final feels close. The title of Master Chef South Africa is almost within reach. And the 1 million rand prize is no longer just a dream. But just when they think they know where they stand, the judges reveal a massive mystery box. One major surprise.
1: This, your thrilling second chance challenge. There's an array of chilies in the pantry. Hot, dried, mild. The idea is that you balance flavor and heat in a beautifully balanced dish. The judges will be doing a blind tasting, so we do not know who will be cooking which dish. 45 minutes in an open pantry, and your time starts now.
2: Good luck.
1: Good luck. Good luck.
0: So you can catch MasterChef South Africa as things heat up this Sunday at 6 p.m. on ETV, or stream it on EVOD at watch.evod.co.za.
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0: It's 24 minutes past 8 o'clock every Friday this time. I welcome on Tyrone Fisher for the bottom of the week. It's a sardonic take on the week's news. Good morning, Tyrone. Hope you're well.
8: Morning. Yeah, I'm all right. How are you?
0: I'm all right. I'm just worried. And one of the stories that we've been unpacking this week of the irony of the city approving the building centers without enough data on the cost scale and how much water it will use.
8: It's ridiculous. A few weeks ago, you and I spoke about discussions to turn King David Mowbray Golf Club into affordable housing. Then at the beginning of this month, the Concord ruled that the City of Cape Town and Western Cape government must provide detailed reports on how they plan to address spatial inequality to the High Court. So the city that works for you last week, the City of Cape Town, what did they do? They approved plans to develop a data center on the King David Mowbray Golf Club. Can I say doff on here?
0: You can say doff.
8: Are the City of Cape Town genuinely doff? Do they know how much water data centers need? 2 months ago, we were starting to worry about our dam levels, and apparently next year we're going to get hit by El Nino. So they want to steal land from golfers and South Africa's working class just for some bot to tell me, you're right to be angered by this. Not only is it ironic that we don't have enough data on the cost of data centers, it's morally reprehensible. The use of land for that, that's the evil of greed at work.
0: And then we've been talking also of Google's top 10 searches, and from the calculations that I make, 4 of the top 10 searches in South Africa is connected to online betting and gambling.
8: Yeah, on the back of the World Cup, something that people are doing is partaking in online gambling. believed to get themselves out of poverty. But gambling is so bad in South Africa that it's being searched more than SASSA and pornography.

0: Do you know how bad it is to be searched more than porn? I feel just dirty saying that word on air, but that's literally what has happened. South Africa's economy is so bad, people would rather bet on and watch a preseason friendly between Botswana Meat Commission FC and Deportivo 1 Car than, you know. I don't understand how in the world we've normalized this. Thank goodness I'm a moral man, Lester. Otherwise, I would be pitching a company that combines betting and sex work. We could call it Only Bets. I just Googled it. Only Bets is already an Australian betting company. Come on!
1: I was thinking if I were to create an online website about confectionaries, custard confectionaries, I'll call it Only Flans.
0: I like that.
1: And then talking about things that you eat, we've been looking at the interest rates, and we've been modeling how much food has increased through the price of the humble burger.
0: I saw that you actually spoke about this week on how expensive burgers have gone. Apparently, Big Macs are now up by 30% since last year. Personally, I wouldn't know because, you know, boycott. And I pray for a time when my people don't have to stoop to the levels of buying food from McDonald's because it's trash. But unfortunately, with inflation, the Long Street McDonald's is becoming a romantic night out. The clearest indicator of inflation that I see is the price of eggs. I remember I used to buy eggs for like 36 Rand before 2020, and now some cartons cost up to 80 Rand. Soon, I think it's going to cost like 100 Rand for 18 eggs. At least that's just my inflationary egg expectation. I'm sorry.
1: You're not forgiven. I don't mind the cost of a burger. I have a real hate of smash burgers. Burgers shouldn't be getting thinner. Burgers shouldn't be getting wider. They should be getting higher. And it's all with you getting less. You're essentially getting burnt burger essence with these paper-thin smash burgers that are now being sold. But then finally, your little gripe, as someone who works remotely, you're often in a coffee shop. Talk to me about tiny chairs and tiny tables.
0: I often go to coffee shops because I want to avoid losing my mind with only my cats as my colleagues at home, right? But I've noticed something. Tables seem weirdly to be getting smaller and smaller at coffee shops. I was at one particular coffee shop this week, and the table couldn't fit my laptop. And I'm not mentioning any names, but Vartikant, your coffee shops need to look at themselves for this one. I'm not asking for an ergonomic office chair when I work at a coffee shop, but I would like to ask that just my laptop can fit. Some coffee shops in Vartikant, it really feels like someone is saying to you, like, I'm not begging. I'm just trying to avoid seasonal depression by working outside. And genuinely, people can't like most of these coffee shops. Or am I crazy? I do know it's a business strategy to increase customer turnover, but you should still be able to be able to sit in a seat for more than 10 minutes when you work at a coffee shop.
1: I've seen many takeaway joints are now being like bus stops where they have slanted seats where you sort of have to lean and stand instead of sit down because they worry that people are going to order their little burger, order their little meal, and they're just going to stay there all day. Do you, like Tyrone, feel if you're a regular at coffee shops, you're a remote worker, and the tables are getting smaller? Let me know. 021-446-0567. Tyrone, where are you gigging this week?
0: Next week I don't have any gigs, but I will have gigs coming up in the next couple of weeks, so just follow me on social media at anglerfish.tf.
1: Tyrone Fisher with Bottom of the Week. He joins me again here next week. Again, a pleasure to have you as always. It's just after 8:30. Here's your Eyewitness News and Aurelie Kalinga.
2: Thanks, Lester. Good morning. Cape Town's new electric My City buses will keep running even if load shedding returns. The city has approved the manufacture of 38 battery electric My City buses, with the first expected on Cape Town roads soon. To keep the fleet moving, the municipality has built its own charging infrastructure and says it will not rely on Eskom to power the buses. Mayor Jordan Hill Lewis says charging depots in the metro are equipped with solar power, giving the city greater control over electricity and operating costs.
3: We have built these depots in Khayelitsha equipped with solar power because we knew that this transition to electric buses was coming.

0: our facility in the CBD and in Claremont ready to charge from power that the city is generating. And that gives us much more control over the stability of supply if ever load shedding does come back.
1: He says using solar power to charge the buses will cut operating costs and reduce the impact of fluctuating diesel prices.
0: The diesel bus is cheaper to buy up front, but the electric one is cheaper to run through the years because diesel is our biggest cost in the whole MyCity operation. And if you are using solar panels to recharge the buses, it actually reduces your biggest single cost in the whole system. And that allows us to pass on those savings to customers through cheaper fares and more stable fares.
1: Belhar ongoing power outages have disrupted their lives for the past 3 weeks. Yesterday, Deputy Electricity and Energy Minister Alexandra Abrams opened 6 cases of vandalism and malicious damage to property after electric kiosks were burnt down. The names of an identified suspect has also been handed to police in connection with copper theft. Residents say their pleas have fallen on deaf ears.
2: Electricity, no feedback from Eskom, and we fed up now.
3: They just come take photos of the box, they gonna make a case, they don't come back to say what and what and what.
4: There's no boiling water, we don't even use gas because we have children and it's dangerous to them as well.
1: The Deputy Minister says the newly opened cases add to a lengthy backlog already awaiting repair.
5: So there is an order, nobody can jump the queue when it comes to that. And also it depends on what are available. So at the escalating rate that these boxes are being burnt, they obviously do not have the materials in stock.
1: The state's key witness in the corruption case against former Defence Minister Nosiviwe Mapisa-Nqakula has told the Pretoria High Court she was unbothered and still expected a bribe after she was robbed. The trial against Mapisa-Nqakula started this week with 2 witnesses taking the stand. The state claims between 2016 and 2019 she solicited 4.5 million rand in bribes from SANDF contractor Nombasa Stondwandlovu and ultimately pocketed 2.1 million rand. Khumotso Modise has more.
6: Nosiviwe Mapisa-Nqakula is facing 12 counts of corruption. For each instance, she allegedly tried to solicit bribes from SANDF contractor Nombasa Stondwandlovu. Before proceedings adjourned yesterday, Ndondwandlovu, she was robbed in Spratview in 2017 on a day that she was meant to deliver a 200,000 rand kickback to the former Speaker of Parliament. She says the assailant got away with 12,000 rand that she had in her bag, but she managed to save the former minister's money. Ndondwandlovu noted how Mapisa-Nqakula showed no emotion when she told her about the ordeal and still expected a bribe from her. Her testimony continues this morning. Khomozo Modise, Eyewitness News, Pretoria.
1: And African and European researchers have launched a 46 million rand project led by Stellenbosch University to improve TB diagnosis using artificial intelligence. The initiative combines AI-powered chest X-ray screening with a simple finger prick blood test to help detect TB more accurately. The World Health Organization estimates about 2.5 million of the 10.5 TB cases recorded globally each year go undiagnosed. Carlo Peterson has more.
7: The 3-year project will be tested in South Africa, Namibia and the Gambia with a clinical study involving about 1,000 adults suspected to have contracted TB. Project coordinator Professor Stefanos Malherbe from Stellenbosch University says the goal is to make TB diagnosis faster, more accurate and more accessible, particularly in communities with limited healthcare services.
8: The hope is that combining these two tests will improve the accuracy and really push it over the line to make a big impact in the fight against TB.
7: Malherbe says early results show a 20% improvement in TB diagnosis compared to existing AI screening methods. Carlo Peterson, Eyewitness News.
1: Cape Town's foggy becoming clear with a light south-southeasterly breeze and a high of 18 degrees. The town's new electric MyCity buses will keep running even if load shedding returns.
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10: Happening in traffic this morning is some accidents that they're clearing. It's at Botla Railroad and the Steenveld Put issue heading through Botla Railroad through towards Stellenbosch and that R304. Also a crash at Governor Mbeki and Crossroads, and that is at Sickley Primary, so just be careful if you are out there this morning. And also an accident, Komiki Road and Chasmay Road out

0: in Masipumalele. Some protesting and blocking the intersection at New Islip and Governor Mbeki, and then traffic lights faulty Marine Drive, the R27, Kubek Road and Tanzanite in Milnerton, Joe Marks Boulevard and Prince George Drive in Retreat. Those lights are down. I'm Zane Johnson. More Eyewitness News traffic at 9 o'clock.
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2: Athletes from Team South Africa to look out for today in the Commonwealth Games. There's swimming, there's gymnastics, there's the 3x3 wheelchair basketball today. There's even some lawn bowls that's taking place today on day two of the Commonwealth Games, Mwande.
3: Yeah, absolutely. Good morning once again, Les. A perfect day to have an afternoon off and just sit back and relax and watch South African teams, athletes competing. The 2026 Commonwealth Games program is in full swing, and there'll be South African athletes competing in a variety of sporting codes today. In swimming, from 12 today, medal contenders Peter Kutze, Aaron Gallagher and Jessica Thompson are competing, while Nathan Hendricks, Alani Ferreira and Danica Finca are in action in para swimming. At 1:30, welterweight boxer Smamgele Damesi is in the ring, and gymnast Daniel McLean will be in the men's artistic individual qualifier. And in lawn bowls, Wayne Rittmiller is in the men's singles from 1:30, and the women's pairs team of Thabelo Mobango and Jackie Janssen van Rensburg will be hoping to bounce back. That's after their loss on the opening day when they go up against India. Banyana Banyana are putting together their final preparations for the women's AFCON, which kicks off this weekend. Their opener is against Tanzania on Monday, and Robin Mudeli Salgado could feature in that one as she makes her return to the national team after retiring 3 years ago.
4: Yeah, super exciting being back, feeling welcomed again, and playing again with the old teammates, and just being back in the AFCON setup. Yeah, obviously we can't take any team lightly. We're doing our homework, we're preparing for each team, and we're taking it each game as well.
3: In Formula One, the Malaysian Grand Prix could return to the calendar as a stand-in this season, as hopes of racing in Bahrain decline due to conflict in the region. The Grand Prix in April in Bahrain and Saudi Arabia were both called off due to the war. Attempts to reschedule a round in Bahrain had looked promising until the situation flared up once again. While the Hungarian Grand Prix takes center stage this weekend and is the last race before the four-week summer break in Europe, Mercedes driver Kimi Antonelli hopes he'll be able to extend his 45-point lead in the championship standings.
5: Execution-wise, we've done a great job with the team. Even with myself, I'm happy. But of course, still a weekend to go where we want to finish well in order to go on summer break happy. But, you know, we got to keep this thing rolling, keep raising the bar. So, yeah, looking forward to this weekend.
3: FP1 is at 1:30 at the Hungaroring this afternoon, with second practice starting at 5 p.m. Mawande Mateza, Eyewitness News Sport.
2: Mawande, I actually enjoy the Commonwealth Games because there are certain sports that I know I don't really pay attention to. Like in the Winter Olympics, I become curling. But during the Commonwealth Games, I become an expert in lawn bowls. I've played one game of lawn bowls, but there was plenty of pums at that particular game of lawn bowls, so I wasn't really at my best. But during the Commonwealth Games, I am all about that jack in lawn bowls.
3: I've never ever played bowls. I've never watched bowls anywhere outside of the Commonwealth Games, Lester. But yeah, I think we're in the minority who absolutely enjoy the Commonwealth Games. I think it's a fantastic event. Yeah. And you have to also separate it from the Olympics completely and not think about, you know, comparing the two, because as an event on its own, I think, Commonwealth Games are fantastic.
2: Okay, so next time you're in Cape Town, you and me will go to a lawn bowls club. We'll have some pims, and then we'll do some lawn bowls.
3: You've got a deal, Lester.
2: Here we go. Mwande Mateza, enjoy your week, and I'll chat to you on Monday. But 19 minutes to 9 o'clock.
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2: Lawn bowls. I'm only fascinated during the Commonwealth Games. I have been, was at the Calvin Grove where I, you know, it was a social occasion and there were bowls there and says, do you want a bowl? And I had fun.
8: I have reason to believe that you could be a significant bowler. You're talking about the bowls now.
2: Yes, lawn bowls, not other type of bowling.
8: I think I'm intrigued. I've actually watched it on TV from time to time. I think you got to be very deft.

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1: What's coming up in the show?
0: We are going to we're talking to the CEO of Backer Buddy, Patrick Schofield, at about 10:20. Of course, they've eased a lot of heartache, enabled some dreams, probably saved some lives as well. Backer Buddy is closing in on R1 billion raised, and 1 million donors, I think, very, very significant. And we'll be celebrating that as a milestone, but celebrating the relief that it has brought to so very many people. At about 10:20, it's National Science Month. We know there's a Godzilla of El Nino gathering in the Eastern Pacific. And we're going to talk to Dr. Nozipho Zwane, a lead scientist in the Research and Development Department of the South African Weather Service around. We're going to talk to Dr. Nozipho about climate change, the world. Can we save the world from climate change? That he spoke about scouts yesterday. Is it still around? What's the future of the organization? At about 1100, I was really surprised to find out how many people had gone through scouts and the values that it had brought to them, and that has served people for a lifetime. Scout South Africa CEO, Mr. Wayne du Plessis, at 1100. Some of the things on Views and News till 12.
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8: 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And Nedbank Business Ignite, in partnership with Cape Talk, it's once again celebrated the country's most promising small businesses. And after receiving more than 740 entries from across the country, two outstanding businesses have been named the 2026 winners. Today we're joined by Alan Shannon, who's the executive at Nedbank Private Wealth, Private Clients and Small Business. And we're reflecting on this year's campaign. We're celebrating the winning businesses, and we discuss why supporting entrepreneurs remains central to Nedbank's commitment to helping South African businesses grow and thrive. We had Tanya Dubois. She was the winner year in Cape Talk with her business, South African Natural Beauties brand. But up in Johannesburg, and our colleagues at 702, it was a company called Ruka that helps businesses use WhatsApp more effectively. They turn everyday

0: customer messages into smart, automated service conversations. And Alan, really appreciate your time. But tell us from your perspective, why were Ruka and SA Natural Beauties, why were these businesses deserving winners in your mind?
1: Yeah, and it's always a difficult process, Lester, because obviously, you know, we had 30 great finalists between both Johannesburg and Cape Town. And so it wasn't an easy task. But just starting with Ruka, I mean, Ruka's, you know, their business is around enabling other small businesses to for them with the capability that AI presents. And AI is often one of those things that can be a little intimidating, specifically for small businesses that are not quite sure how to integrate AI within their businesses. So they're doing something quite unique, and they're certainly solving for a pretty broad pain point and doing so at a fairly low cost, in fact, a very low cost for small businesses. This is a small business that I don't expect is going to be a small business for too much longer, because they're going through a fairly significant growth trajectory. And I think what stood out for me was just really the help that they're providing other small businesses to thrive like they're starting to do themselves. So Ruka stood out for those reasons. And then, of course, South African Naturals, the Cape Talk winner. You know, Tanya's doing some phenomenal work, and I'm guessing the audience will have heard that it comes from a very personal perspective, with her son diagnosed with autism some time ago, and with Tanya sort of took the lead and started building a set of products that not only was of help to her own child, and this is now from her kitchen, but for many other families that are being presented with the same thing. And in fact, her brand now, I think, does tremendous work for any South African family that wants natural products that sort of reduce the toxins within the house, within the household. So, you know, she's doing something very unique and innovative, and had a very specific cause behind why she was doing what she did, what she is doing. And for that reason, she stood out.
0: The businesses in this year's Nedbank Business Ignite, it asked entrants to look at how, whether their personal challenges, whether they've seen a personal situation, a personal challenge, they've managed to use their skill, their wit, instinct to overcome those challenges, but then also that then has led to their business's success. What impressed you most under this theme, but impressed you most with the overall finalists out of the 740 entrants this year?
1: I think for me it was the diversity. We, you know, we were privileged to be exposed to the 30 finalists, and you know, sometimes in the 14 years that we've done this, in some seasons you sort of get a lot of the same types of industries pulling through the process. This year we've seen significant diversity. So you've heard, like, between Tanya and with Bongani from Ruka, they represented some of what we're seeing happening in the technology and in the healthcare space. But we've seen people in the recycling space doing phenomenal work in transforming waste into opportunity. We've seen wonderful manufacturing businesses. There was food businesses, logistical businesses have been developing equipment in this country, establishing worldwide patents, and exporting some really sophisticated equipment through to, you know, other big markets across the world. So the diversity is probably the thing that stood out for me most of all this year.
0: And then beyond celebrating this year's winners, what message is there?

0: Oh, we are saying don't go out. We're not saying don't go out to nightclubs. What we are saying is if you do go, go with friends. Avoid alcohol. Buy your own drinks. And don't never take an open drink. Buy a bottle or a tin. But the gold standard would be don't go to clubs. We need to create new safe spaces for our young adults. We have a message from B.
1: Morning, Lester. I think South Africa is the ease of access to alcohol. Some neighborhoods have a shebeen on every corner, and it's open all night. So until they control the access to alcohol, it's so easy, we'll always have this drinking problem.
0: Charmaine says, Lester, Sunningdale Bowls Club has free lessons, I think, on a Tuesday. Maybe I'll go. And Andre, in Hanover Park, you want to talk about bowling, but not that type of bowling.
2: I was just wondering, is that where the expression comes from? I can bowl. I'm not sure.
0: Maybe it's from the English, going to bowl a maiden over. Of course, you can bowl a maiden over in cricket, but we're going to bowl a maiden over. And so we've just made that very known and say, I can't find a bowl.
2: I never thought of that.
0: Middle stump.
2: I never thought of it quite that way.
0: Yeah. Okay, so if you can answer Andre's question. In Cape Town, parts of Cape Town, the Cape Town where Andre and I are from, we say Ikhafa bowl. What else do we say? Ikhafa chase. Chase. I don't know where these words come from. Chase, so instead of just saying chase like normal people, some of us in Cape Town say chase. We're going to chase her. I'm going to bowl. Yes, I'm going to bowl. We have another voice out. Oh, another word, spin. Have you never used spin? No, not spin. Spin. Spin is dating. Spinning. Yeah, we're spinning together. Me and her, we're spinning. Where do these words come from? Grant says, I never got that one. No, let's go to the voice note, please.
3: Good morning, Lester. I just want to say I support the Don't Park Like a Football campaign 100%. I think the guys that park like that are definitely going to be the guys that responds to a radio talk show, because that's just their personality. You can see it in the way that they park, and they will be the first guys to complain, of course. And we all know how it is. We all know how many times we get to a car and your car and you parked in and things like that. But those guys are always innocent and always the victim. But yeah, so I think it would be great to call. Thanks, Martin Clermont.
0: Thanks, Martin. But Lisa says, defacing my vehicle? Really? What an odd take on a clearly hilarious initiative. Chaff. Chaff, Lester, is something we used in Joburg. Chaff is, I'm going to chaff the Bettys. That's what they say in Joburg. Gonna go chaff the Bettys. Chaff is either to flirt or to spin a yarn. Oh, okay. Well, I'm gonna go home now. My wife at home. Yes, she's at home, so I'm gonna go chaff my wife at home. I'm gonna go say hi. How's it? Come here and you spin. That's the show. Clarence Ford is up next with Views and News. I'm back on Monday, 6 a.m. Hope you have a good one. Bye bye.
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6: Good morning, I'm Aurélie Kalinga. The PIC has assured the retirement savings of public sector clients, including the Government Employees Pension Fund, are safe as the entity faces a governance crisis. Earlier this month, PIC CEO Patrick Dlamini and Chief Investment Officer August van Heerden were suspended following whistleblower allegations linked to a 411 million rand questionable payment. Last night, Chairperson David Masonto announced his resignation, saying it's the

0: it's in the interest of the country and the stability of the PIC. Speaking on 702 this morning, acting CEO Batandwa Damoi says the ongoing challenges don't affect its core mandate.
1: Funds are invested under the mandates that are set by the clients themselves. And overwhelmingly, this is in the listed and the liquid instruments. And they are entirely separate from the PIC corporate affairs. And that's where the governance disputes are happening. And so these do not touch the custody or the management of these client assets.
0: The Bellville Magistrates Court is today expected to hear the outcome of murder accused Aletta Rose's psychiatric observation. Rose was referred for evaluation in May after repeated outbursts directed at the magistrate and prosecutor. She's on trial for the murder of her 80-year-old sister, Constance Schultz, who was decapitated and dismembered in March. Cameron Clark reports.
2: At a last court appearance, Aletta Rose once again disrupted proceedings. The prosecutor told the court she was sixth on the list for psychiatric observation. Rose has no law, two legal aid lawyers, and telling the court she would not cooperate with her defense. The magistrates subsequently ordered the psychiatric evaluation, which she had previously refused. She is also standing trial for murder for a second time, having been convicted in 1997 of killing her brother-in-law during a domestic dispute. As she left court at her last appearance, she turned to members of the media and said, "Say hi to Connie," a reference to her 80-year-old sister, Constance Schultz, whom she allegedly decapitated and dismembered in March. The findings of her psychiatric observation are expected before court today. Cameron Clark, Eyewitness News.
0: A new witness is expected to take the stand in the attempted murder trial of alleged crime boss Vusimuzi Katmatlala. It comes a day after the High Court in Johannesburg postponed the state's first witness, who testified about an alleged hit on taxi boss Joe Sibanyoni, is accused of orchestrating in 2022. Matlala and his co-accused face a total of 25 charges, including attempted murder, conspiracy to commit murder. The state's second witness, Private Security Officer Christian Frederick Shepherd, will begin his testimony this morning and is expected to include a trial within a trial. Dimakatso Leshoro has more.
3: Prosecutor Advocate Elise Leroux told the court Shepherd will testify about events leading up to the arrest of accused number one, Musa Gegana. She says the latter portion of his evidence will deal with Gegana's arrest, which the state believes should be heard in a trial within a trial because the defense intends challenging its admissibility. Gegana was arrested in April 2023 alongside his alleged accomplices, disgraced police detective Michael Buledao and Diego Mabusela, who is accused number two in this case. They were arrested in connection with the Vereniging engineer Amal Swart. Gegana's lawyer, advocate Rian Gesing, told the court the defense will dispute the circumstances of the arrest, alleged utterances made during and after the arrest, the search and seizure of items and digital evidence later obtained. Gesing is expected to argue the evidence was obtained in a manner that violated Gegana's constitutional rights and that its admission would render the trial unfair and be detrimental to the administration of justice. Dimakatso Leshoro, Eyewitness News.
0: And one of South Africa's oldest and most iconic tourism destinations and a treasured landmark of the Klein Karoo, the Kango Caves, will be officially reopened today. Severe weather conditions across the Western Cape resulted in its closure earlier this year. Lauren Isaacs reports.
4: The tourism sector has been hit hard by the devastating floods that struck the Garden Route and several other Cape in May and June. The main access road to the Kango Caves suffered severe damage, cutting off access. Following extensive work, Infrastructure MEC Tertius Simmers earlier this month announced the reopening of the R328, giving the Kango Caves the green light to welcome visitors once again. Kango Caves management says the floods had a far-reaching economic impact, affecting not only the world-famous tourist attraction, but also several tourism establishments, accommodation providers, restaurants, small businesses, and local enterprises. It says the recovery of the tourism sector remains vital to the livelihoods of many families and communities who depend on it. Lauren Isaacs, Eyewitness News.
0: Gold is trading at 4,184 an ounce. The rand's at 16.36 to the dollar, 21.91 to the pound, 18.71 to the euro.

0: Brent crude oil is at $96.10 a barrel.
1: Happening in traffic this morning, clearing the accident at Butler Ray Road in Steenveld-Putt. Also a crash at Governor Mbeki and Crossroads at the Sikalia Primary. And there's an accident on the R27 before Lagoon Beach. They're clearing that up at the moment, but traffic backing up coming out of Milnerton. Got a report of protesting at Eisleben Road and Governor Mbeki. And the traffic lights that are down is Marine Drive and the R27 at Dolphin Beach.
0: Clear skies in Cape Town with a light south-southeasterly breeze and a high of 18 degrees. The top story in EWN this hour, the PIC has assured the retirement savings of public sector clients, including the Government Employees Pension Fund, are safe as the entity faces a governance crisis.
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4: A very good morning to you. Very interesting stuff playing out on the WhatsApp line, of course, and feeding into this particular show from Lester Kivitz's show this morning. But a very warm welcome. It is 7 minutes past 9 o'clock. Time for the Friday edition of Views and News. Yeah, those things that you've come to expect from us on a Friday are there. There's some new stuff as well. We'll even play you a little bit of a song, and maybe we'll go through some of Lester's mails that he's not been able to get to. It's Views and News. My name's Clarence. Welcome. Now let's talk.
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4: Okay, we've got the regulars. We've got the Naked Scientist at 9:30. So you want to get your questions in, and I'll give you the numbers that will enable that. We've got Homer Hound. That's a regular as well. But not a regular is a conversation about Back a Buddy. And Back a Buddy are closing in on 1 billion rand raised and 1 million donors. That's a very significant milestone. And Patrick Schofield is the founder and CEO of Back a Buddy. He'll join us at about 10:20 for a celebration of that particular milestone. What is that celebration all about? Literally, lives have been saved. Literally, dreams have been enabled. Literally, some people have saved of significant heartache and so much more. I think a wonderful little means to get people to help us. And from time to time, all of us are going to need that kind of help. So that's at 10:20. We're going to talk about National Science Month at 10:30. We're going to talk about climate change. I did tell you, and that was as early as March, people were seeing the Pacific Ocean just kind of getting warmer than normal. And they said they're going to need to wait till July-ish to determine the extent of the El Nino, which, of course, that trend signaled in March. They are talking about, quote-unquote, a Godzilla of an El Nino. Peru is going to feel it. The ocean, Pacific Ocean, on the eastern side in the Peru region kind of heats up very significantly. And it's going to be a record increase in temperature affecting the second half of this year. And it's going to have profound implications for our weather. Yeah. There and everywhere. So National Science Month, we look at climate change. Can we save the world from climate change? 10:30. We'll have that conversation. And we'll have Unplugged as well. She's a powerful singer indeed. Salome, this is me in the studio. Salome Damon Johansson will join us in the studio. We'll talk about her music and listen to her music as well. Some of the things you can look forward to on Views and News till 12.
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4: Yeah, so people were discussing on WhatsApp certain terms. When you have an interest in a significant other, you are going to have to break the ice. And some people kind of refined it into they really know how to kind of break the ice. And I kind of lacked on that front for whatever reason, maybe a little nerdish on that particular front, maybe lacking in the confidence in other people just do it so well. So some of the messages that I see here, Echan Daigul Lur. So that is a man obviously seeing somebody, a woman, and he wants to get to meet her. So

kind of talking her into his spider's web, I guess that's what it's about. Lure. I see chaff is another word. They say that was one used in Joburg. I'm going to chaff him, or I'm going to chaff her. And then, of course, the one that was introduced a little earlier was bowl. So you'll find inevitably a man who is kind of chasing after the attention of a woman on the Cape Flats. He would say, I'm going to bowl her. And I think Les couldn't quite wrap his head around bowl. Why bowl? And I think it's got a lot to do, not with bowling, but with cricket. Because I was a leg break. So I would pitch the kind of ball just outside of leg in the hope that it's going to swing around behind the legs and, of course, hit the stumps. So stealthily, that is how I would attack the stumps as a bowler. But other people would kind of bowl a fast one, straight and firm, and they would kind of hit the wicket as well. And some people would have like a little bit of an off break. They're just looking for a little bit of a touch. And how's that? You're out. So I think that's where the bowl comes from. I'm not quite certain. I'm kind of making it up on the trot as well, but interesting. A little conversation that is raging on the WhatsApp line. 0725671567. And you can post your questions for the Naked Scientist as well. The WhatsApp line works on a FIFO kind of rule system. So first in, first out. Get your questions in now for the Naked Scientist so we can get to it kind of early. Most of those questions come in literally just before 10 o'clock. Then we can't reach it, if you know what I mean. But, of course, there is an opportunity for you to jump the queue by calling and interacting directly with the Naked Scientist on 021-446-0567. It's time for a song, and it's going to take us back to 1994. And Chrissy Hynde, the person behind this particular song, with two other phenomenal songwriters, I may add, not the kind of stuff that she would usually do. And she was betwixt and between about its release until she found out just how emotionally charged the song was and how it impacted her friends that had absolutely no relationship with music. So she said, okay, let's just kind of do it. A few songs, I think, actually capture the quiet weight of fierce loyalty, I think, than this Pretender song of 1994. It's called I'll Stand By You. I don't think it's just a ballad. It's a vow of sorts. It's a vow to stay in the trenches when everything else falls away. Let's see if you are moved like that.

He's not going to allow us to get to the chorus. That's our Joe. Sometimes it actually, I think he actually gets a pulse sometimes with some of the music that we play. But by and large, he is as cold as they come. I'll stand by you. I wanted that kind of chorus part, but he's not going to give us the benefit of the doubt. You're going to have to go and find out, find it and listen to all of it. Steph says it's a stunning song. Viv says, Joe, for your information, Viv says, have you heard how long John's chosen song plays for on his show? Haven't timed it yet, but it's way longer than Joe allows. There's a little difference between Joe and John. John looms larger than Joe, I guess. Well, listen, John wrote the script for this kind

0: talk radio business that we have in Cape Town. He's a loud thing. He's done it. He's got the ranks. And Sue writes, my husband was a fast bowler. I like this. My husband was a fast bowler. He asked me to marry him the second time he saw me. I took it as metaphorical at the time. But 2 years later, okay, kind of disappeared. I'll go and find it again. But fast bowlers would like kind of go, yeah, cut to the chase. The spin bowlers, as a spin bowler, we'd be stealthy in our, I guess, need of attention. And then there's the guys who just want you to just touch the ball. That's enough for them. I don't know. Does it even make sense? She does at 17 past nine. Only makes sense. She's on top of the news stories, dominating the diary today. And what is there? Only welcome.
1: Hi, Clarence. Today we are at the Western Cape High Court. We're expecting judgment this morning in the interdict application of the president to delay Parliament's impeachment proceedings against him. So that'll be a big one today. We also are at the Pretoria High Court, where the corruption case against former National Assembly Speaker Nosiviwe Mapisa Nqakula is expected to continue. Now, the state, they're claiming that between 2016 and 2019, she solicited 4.5 million rand in bribes. That was during her time as defense minister. And the Bellville Magistrate Court today also expected to hear the outcome of murder accused Aletta Rose's psychiatric observation. That's the woman who decapitated and dismembered her 80-year-old sister in March. Those are some of the stories we'll be tracking.
0: Only Kalinga on the news beat through till 12 o'clock. A couple of messages in, I think. Let's go there. Let's see what Graham and Kevin, both views on where I'm going to bowl her or I'm going to bowl him, comes from.
2: 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WhatsApp Clarence.
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4: Clarence, doesn't bowl come from bowl a maiden over? Cheers, Graham.
0: It probably does, but remember, I grew up on the Cape Flats. And for a while, English was my second language. So I don't think it would necessarily have made sense to me back then in the manner that you describe it. But let's take another one from Kevin.
5: Good morning, Cape Talk. It's Kevin here from Brackenfell. I think I'm going to bowl her. It comes from the English. I'm going to bowl her over. It's an old English expression. Okay, I'm going to bowl her over. And remember, the biggest thing I noticed when I first started coming to Cape Town years ago and I played rugby is a guy called the Goose Day.
0: Yeah, it's my Goose Day. And what would a girl call my Ochi? What would a girl call a guy? That's, and Sticky was also, I think, a very important word in that thing, in that particular chase. Very interesting. Keep your thoughts coming through via WhatsApp. 072-567-1567.
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6: 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It is 9:23. This is Views and News with me, Clarence. Yesterday we had a conversation about scouts. I was not surprised to find out just how many people had enjoyed their scouting experience as young people, and I was not surprised to find out that a lot of people thought that the values that come through scouting activity are going to kind of serve you for the rest of your life. I was not surprised to find you telling me that these are maybe exactly the kind of qualities that we need now, given our propensity, of course, for social media and that telephone. It could distract us from that telephone, and it could distract young people from that telephone scouting. So we are going to talk to the CEO a little later on about scouting, where it's at, and the kind of voids that it can fill in our times. But one of the conversations we had yesterday was about the founder of Scouts, Baden Powell. A bit of a checkered history, that English colonial kind of history and kind of attitude. And somebody proposed that he was even a little racist. And you can read some of that into or in the historical kind of facts there. But of course, you don't want to throw the baby out with the bathwater. There are some really valuable little lessons that scouting can bring to young people especially. So how do we put that to good use, I think, was the question. We agreed that there could be many truths, and that we got to accept them. And that conversation actually spilled out of this. People were talking about many truths. People were talking, not people, one person was talking to me about my lived experience and how we live by our lived experience, regardless of what objective kind of fact or reality it depicts. And I know that I'm pretty hard on my lived experience and the kind of conclusions that I've made because of it. But I was told that the dangers of many truths, that particular concept, and especially in modern culture, is the blurring of a line between personal lived experience, or my truth, and empirical fact, the ground truth. And I think that is a very important conversation to have. We were talking about objectivity and how it's absolutely impossible to have or to exercise such kind of objectivity in media these days because of your own kind of personal biases. Some of the questions that I thought I'd put to you for your mind on matters. I guess when journalism prioritizes that subjective interpretation. And I think in the context that I was arguing for my lived reality, it was in the context of apartheid, because your context may not have been on the receiving end of apartheid. So you have a comp-

0: completely different lived reality and maybe a good reason to argue that particular reality. I don't know if there's empirical fact or a ground truth in respect to that. I think in that kind of circumstances, many truths can exist. But when journalism prioritizes subjective interpretation over, I think, really rigorous verification, I think news stops being a quality that should be or can be. It becomes more of a service kind of business. And then we would want to protect our lived realities or a block thereof, and that is not necessarily to the benefit of the ground truth. So let's accommodate as many of those lived realities and see if they can coexist, and if, in fact, there can be many truths. I want to put that out there. Can there be many truths? We nearly accepted that yesterday, and somebody suggested that we shouldn't. There's only one truth. What then is that truth? You're welcome to feed in on 0725671567. And yeah, let's talk. Don't forget, keep your thoughts coming. No, your questions coming in for Dr. Chris Smith. I see you've been active, and we'll go there in a short while. We'll go there and put those questions to Dr. Chris. It's a Naked Scientist just after 9:30 on 0725671567. And if you prefer to talk to him directly, of course, you'll jump the queue. Again, that number, 0214460567. My husband was a fast bowler. He asked me to marry him the third time he saw me. I look at it as metaphorical at the time, as he had bought his poetry to show me. But 2 years later and 50 years ago, I said yes. So he came to the question rather kind of quickly, and you came to the answer. It took you a little longer. I'd like to know why. Were you playing the field, Sue? Just maybe were there other interests that you were considering? Why did it take you 2 years? I'd like you to answer me if you can. And my Burke or Ochi or Goosa or Kun, Claude reminds us of some of the terminology that you'll find commonplace in the K-flat. So a girl, in respect of her male interest, would talk about my Burke or Ochi. I'm familiar with that. And, of course, the men, in relation to their interest, their women interest, could refer to a goose or a cunt. I can't understand that. But that is what you would hear out on the flats as well. Okay, Bowler Maiden over. That one's come through a couple of times, and that's probably where I am going to bowl her comes from. Right. Now, Keith has sent us a WhatsApp voice note. Are we going to try and squeeze that in before news headlines? Let's take a listen.
1: Good morning, Cape Talk. It's Keith Blakey. And I've got something I think affects a lot of people. I think of the title I must give it is Simplicity in Complexity. What am I talking about? You know, I was sent a letter yesterday of complaint to a certain department. They sent it back to me that I must fill in this forms. This forms is almost like filling in a dictionary, an encyclopedia. And I've picked up here all kinds of departments, government, organizations. If you ask for donations to do good in the community, you got to fill in a form so thick and so complex and so difficult that by the first page, you really throw out the sword of I'm giving up.
0: Yeah, please simplify. Keep it simple, stupid kiss. I wish this could be exactly what you want it to be, Keith. Thank you for that. It is 9:30 Eyewitness News headlines. Only Kalinga, standing by.
2: Thanks, Clarence. Good morning. President Cyril Ramaphosa will find out this morning if the Western Cape High Court will freeze parliamentary impeachment proceedings against him. During 2 days of legal arguments last week, his lawyers argued the Section 89 independent panel report is deeply flawed, and forcing the president to face an inquiry now would cause him irreversible humiliation and harm. The corruption case against Nosiviwe Mapisa Nqakula will continue in the Pretoria High Court this morning. Yesterday, the state's key witness said the former defense minister was

0: bothered and still expected a bribe after she was robbed. And the European Union has hit Google with fines totaling 890 million euros in a move escalating tensions with the US. The American tech giant is accused of illegally favoring its own services, such as Google Flights and Google Hotels, over rivals in search results. These and other stories at 10 o'clock or as it happens.
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0: There's a stationary truck on the N2 inbound before the turn off to the Lookout Point. Two lanes are obstructed. Traffic lights are faulty at Marine Drive and the R27 at Dolphin Beach, at Kuberg Road and Tanzanite Street in Milnerton, and at Joe Marks Boulevard and Prince George Drive in Retreat. Aurélie Kalinga, EWN Traffic.
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3: It's 9:32, time for The Naked Scientist. A consultant virologist at Addenbrooke's Hospital, Cambridge, joins us a half an hour of answering your questions, and I see they've come through. Keep them coming through. Welcome, Chris. Great to have you back.
4: Morning, Clarence. Just had a really interesting interview I've been putting together for this week's Naked Scientist podcast, actually. And some of those bits of science that make you just go, wow, that's really impressive. This is Chi Zhou, who's a researcher at Edinburgh Medical School. And he said to me he's taking algae, which are the things that make your swimming pool go green, little tiny microscopic marine plants. And he basically covers them in a coating to make them magnetic, and then another coating to turn them into a drug capsule. And you might say, well, why on earth do you want to do that? Well, the shape of the algal cells is perfect for making them into a miniature drug basket. And you can put drugs into them and then use the fig to drive them around various parts of the body. And in this case, they're interested in bladder cancer, because you want to deliver cancer drugs just to the cancerous cells and nowhere else. So you can see where the cancer is. You use a magnetic field to drive a fleet or a flotilla of these algae microbots to the cancer site. And because they're magnetic, you can then change the applied magnetic field and make them whiz up like a whirligig. And this makes them spit out the drug molecules just onto the tissue. And so you get localized delivery of the drug up to 10 times the concentration compared to other bits of the bladder. So you can focus your therapy. And isn't that amazing?
3: It's absolutely
4: If you want to hear the full interview, I'll put it out later today on The Naked Scientist. I'll just listen to that. It's just amazing what technologists, biotechnologists and scientists are doing these days.
3: That is fascinating. Let's go on to our first question. If a helium balloon is floating inside a moving car, why does it fly forward when you hit the brakes?
4: Yeah, it sounds totally counterintuitive, doesn't it? And you can do this experiment yourself. Don't do it on the public road, please. It's dangerous. It might put you off. But do it in your driveway, or do it on an abandoned airfield or a track where there are no other cars. Have a helium balloon in the back of the car, put the brakes on, and you'd think normally, you know, your head will hit the steering wheel, wouldn't it, because you've got momentum. The balloon will come from the back of the car and go straight into the front. And when you take off, sorry, I've said that wrong, as you pull away nice and fast, as you put your foot down and pull away from a standstill, the balloon, you'd think, would go to the back of the car. But it will actually come forward and hit the windscreen in front of you. And people think, that's a bit weird. And then when you jam the brakes on, the balloon doesn't actually hit the steering wheel like your head will. It actually will go to the back of the car and hit the rear windshield. So why is this? Well, the reason is it's floating. And that's why we like helium balloons, because they are less dense than the air around the balloon. So they're pushing out of the way more air than the mass of the balloon plus the helium. So they're buoyant, they're floating. And because they're less dense, they are left behind more by the air. They're pushed along by the air. So as you pull the car away, the reason the helium balloon comes to the windscreen rather than being left in the back of the car is because the air is heavier than the helium balloon and is left behind, or goes towards the back of the car, and the helium balloon just floats forward on that air. So that's why it seems to do this paradoxical movement of moving to the front of the car as you pull away and moving to the back of the car when you put the brakes on.
3: There we go. Ivan says, morning, anything that burns becomes ash, but why does the sun never

0: ever burn out to ashes?
1: Well, it sort of does in some respects. The sun's a giant nuclear reactor. And what's happening in the sun, when it first formed, it was almost purely hydrogen. It's about 4.5 billion years old now, so there are a few other things in there. But when the sun first ignited as a star, it's fusing hydrogen atoms together. In fact, you take four atoms of hydrogen, squeeze them together, and they fuse to make an atom of helium, which is the next element in the periodic table. So it's not burning like a fire that leaves a residue. It's burning as a fusion reactor by making small elements join together and make bigger ones. Once it starts to get hotter and run out of so much hydrogen, it will move along the periodic table and start to fuse bigger elements together. And so instead of just joining hydrogen atoms, you will join bigger atoms together to make even bigger atoms. So in some respects, it is leaving ash because it's leaving a residue of bigger and bigger elements. And the stuff that we're made of, the carbon in our bodies, the nitrogen, the oxygen, the phosphorus, the sulfur that's essential for our bodies to work, those elements all come from stars. Stars that have blown themselves to pieces back in history and spewed their contents all over the universe. And some of it coalesced here and got into us. So effectively, we're all made of star ash, because the debris, when stars do burn themselves out, blow themselves up, are these heavier elements. And the bigger the star, the bigger and more complicated the elements it can make are, especially when it blows itself to pieces in a supernova. Do in some respects make ash, but not in the form that we would recognise, like the one in our fireplace.
0: Zuki in Bloberg, welcome. Go ahead for Dr. Chris Smith.
2: Oh, I just heard 702, but can you hear me?
0: Loud and clear.
2: Okay, hi, Karen. Hi, Dr. Chris. So last week, Dr. Chris, you spoke about the cholesterol and the effects that bile have on cholesterol. So the question is, what effects are there, if any, on having your gallbladder removed? So what immediate effects are there on cholesterol in the near future and as we get older?
1: Hi, Zuki. The gallbladder doesn't make bile. It stores it. It's a pouch that sits just under your liver, and there are two bile ducts, the right and the left one, which unite and drain into, which then also sends a duct down to the pancreas, and the pancreas then adds to the bile pancreatic digestive juices, and this all comes out into the small intestine in response to the stimulus of eating. So the gallbladder is a convenient repository for bile, which allows you to store extra bile between meals, and then the gallbladder contracts because it's a muscular bag, and that squirts the bile out when you need it in response to the same signals that make the pancreas produce pancreatic juices. If you remove the gallbladder, although there's a slightly lower capacity for bile, you will still have enough bile because you're also using the bile ducts and the pancreatic ducts as effectively a storage vehicle as well. So you'll still be able to make enough bile to emulsify the fats in the diet. And therefore, you won't see a demonstrable difference in cholesterol level. It's a saturated fat. You're still going to put your cholesterol level up because you will, A, have more fat coming in, and you'll still have enough bile there to absorb it. And that will affect your cholesterol level.
0: And Poloso in Centurion, welcome.
3: Thank you for taking my call. Great show as always. Dr. Chris, I came across a picture of a handbook on the internet with a densely woven spider web stretched across the horns and extending down to the face and nose. So, and apparently there were live spiders inside the web. And then yet the oryx seemed completely unbothered. And then apparently this was observed over a couple of days. Could this be a symbiotic relationship between the spiders and the antelope, or is this parasitic behavior?
1: Thank you. I'll listen really interesting point. I've not actually heard about this or come across this, but we know that many animals team up, and animals you wouldn't expect normally to form relationships do form relationships which are mutually beneficial, which is where you're saying this idea of symbiosis comes in. For instance, there are some enormous fish that fall victim to parasites, and wrasse are a good example of this, and they swim through cleaner stations where

0: cadre of smaller fish come along and peck off the parasites because they have nutritional value, and the smaller fish can get at where these are sticking on the bigger fish, and they eat the parasites. They could also eat some of the gel that the fish secretes onto its scales and even pull off some scales. The cleaner fish know that if they do that, they're likely to be attacked by the big fish. So they minimise how much damage they do, and they maximise how many parasites they get as a free meal, getting from the protection of hanging around with a huge great fish that will put off other predators that might eat the small fish. So this sort of relationship comes up quite a lot in nature. I haven't heard or seen anybody document an idea of a spider web forming between the horns of an antelope and potentially therefore keeping the flies down. But it's a really cool idea. I don't know if anyone's looked at that. It may well be this is commonplace and biologists who look at this kind of thing will say, oh, this is well known. Let me go and have a look and see if this is a thing or whether you've discovered a potential symbiotic relationship, because it's a great idea, isn't it? The flies fly into the spider web, spider's happy because it's got food on tap and some protection, antelope happy, fewer flies to bother its eyes.
1: Al, a question via WhatsApp. I would like to ask Dr. Chris, how does cloud seeding impact regional water cycles? Everyone keeps blaming global warming, but seeding to be a greater threat as it seems to have the potential to disrupt adjacent regional rainfall.
0: This is very controversial. You might remember a few years ago, Dubai Airport was flooded out abruptly by a very dramatic rainstorm, and literally meters of water fell. And this was blamed on recent local cloud seeding activity. What do we mean by that? Well, it is possible to provoke rainfall by forcing clouds to form in certain places, and you can do that by basically injecting into the right level of the atmosphere small particles that are hydroscopic or deliquescent even. In other words, stuff that will form a fine dust and give lots of surface area for water to collect around. Water likes to collect on surfaces, and if you have lots of cells, water molecules, which are in the vapour phase in the air, can stick onto those surfaces and then stick together as liquid droplets, and once they become sufficiently big, gravity wins and they fall out of the sky as rain. And this has been done for donkey's years. People know we can do this. The Chinese ostensibly and allegedly did this before the Beijing Olympics to try to make sure they got good weather for the Beijing Olympics, because they did this upwind of Beijing and up weather. If you know which is the direction of the prevailing weather systems, you can do this. And if you force the atmosphere to lose its water upwind of a territory, there's going to be drier air downwind, and therefore rainfall will be impacted. So there will be local and beyond local impacts. And people have even looked at the effects of airports, because airports and aircraft also force the weather. As the aircraft take off, they create vortices around the wings, which are zones of low pressure. This causes areas of low pressure where water to coalesce and fall out of the sky in these low pressure areas, effectively robbing places downwind of the airport of some of their rainfall. Does this make a demonstrable difference to bigger geographies and to world water and weather patterns? I think the jury's out at the moment. People are looking at this, but I don't think there's compelling evidence that this, if I make it rain here, make, in the grand scheme of things, a demonstrable difference to the people downwind of me. I don't know. I don't think so. But don't take that as read. I'll check and see if there's any evidence of greater effects in that respect.
1: Then we get a Francois reminder. Your questions via WhatsApp on 0725 1567. You can call and put your questions directly to the Naked Scientist via the following number: 0214460567. Good morning, Clarence. Dr. Smith. The question: what causes restless legs, and how to prevent it? Thank you, Francois.
0: Hello, Francois. It's quite common enough that people bring up this program to ask about it. It's not something trivial, and people who are affected by this find it really very destructive to their ability to sleep and rest and feel relaxed. It is where you feel compelled to move your legs around, and usually it happens when you're tired and you

0: just can't stop fidgeting and it keeps you awake. So paradoxically, you're trying to get to sleep and you're feeling really tired and it keeps you awake. We don't know exactly why this happens, but it seems to be a neurological phenomenon and certain families, and there are certain things that make it worse, some drugs that are stimulant and so on that make it worse. There are some treatments that you can take which will actually help to damp it down. There are things that you can take, certain drugs and treatments, psychoactive substances, that will reduce activity in the nervous system and make it better. But don't suffer in silence, because if this happens to you, then seek some help, because there are various things. You start with the simple things and then build up that can help to reduce the impact of this and therefore help to get you a better night's sleep.
1: And then we got a voice note in from Kevin. Let's go to Kevin.
2: Good morning. Question for Dr. Chris. What happens during the process when sperm forms gelatin material? Like, it would be like tapioca pearls. What happens during that process? Some would say that is because of the sperm being stored for a long time and not being released. Is that true? And what causes it?
0: Sperm are made in the testes. Those are the balls. And there are stem cells there, which are in tubules. The testis has a whole load of tubes and pipes which are lined by stem cells, which are the cells that produce the sperm cells. The sperm are then moved out of the testis up to the seminal vesicles, where they are stored until they're needed, and they are nourished by secretions from that glandular tissue, but also from the prostate gland. And then when ejaculation happens, a sequence of nerve impulses come from the autonomic nervous system that causes what we call a myoepithelium, a muscular, to contract and squeeze in the same way that your gut contracts and squeezes, in some respects your stomach and your bladder, to push things along tubes. So it causes waves of peristalsis or pressure movements, which pushes the sperm out and then out of the body. And it is, as I say, supplemented by secretions from the prostate gland and also the tubes that it's in. And the composition will be affected by how many sperm cells are there and the ratio of how much sperm is there to how much of this prostatic fluid is there. The prostatic fluid is there to provide a stable chemical environment and also some nutrition to the sperm, because they're living cells, they're very energetic, they have to swim, they need a lot of energy, so there are sugars there as well. Some people say that in each ejaculate there's the equivalent of 5 calories worth of energy in each ejaculate. Next, more frequently, or more recently, there will be fewer sperm because it takes time to make them. Your testes make about 5,000 sperm a second, and the average ejaculate may contain 15, 20 million sperm. But if you've recently used up your supply, it takes time to replenish it. But you'll still have the secretions from the glandular tissue, which the prostate, which is easier to make and can be produced in greater volume sooner. So therefore, it might look more liquidy or runny when there's fewer solid bits like sperms in it, and thicker when there are more sperms. And that would, as I say, depend upon how often a person or an animal has had sex.
1: Another question in about sperm, but let's go to Ernest first. Ernest, welcome. Go ahead for the Naked Scientist.
3: Hi, good morning, Dr. Chris. I saw Brian Cox the other evening describing his favourite little piece of the sky. And in this little piece of the sky, there were thousands or millions of galaxies. And I thought to myself, you know, what holds it all together? It's, you know, I think of a jar of jam. There's the glass holding it. What holds all this together? Does it go on forever? Is it to infinity? It's mind-boggling to me. You know, are we in a locker somewhere? What's my question?
0: Yeah, well, they are mind-boggling questions, because we just have not evolved a brain really capable of comprehending the scale of the universe. Because in our galaxy, the Milky Way, there are probably 100,000 stars, and there are probably about 100 or probably a billion. No, I think we say there's a couple of hundred billion galaxies. Sorry, I've said that wrong. There are a couple of hundred billions now galaxy, which is about 100,000 light years across.

0: across. But there are a couple of hundred billion galaxies like ours and others. So there are at least, if you think with 100 billion, that's 10 to the 11. And there are 100 billion of those. That's 10 to the 11 times 10 to the 11. So that's 10 to the 22 stars out there, just in the night sky. And the universe started as a tiny point presence and has been growing ever since. And the thing that holds it together is gravity, pulling it together. But gravity is a relatively weak force. And the thing that's pushing it all apart is dark energy, which is making the universe at the moment expand. So what you've got is a combination of the two. The galaxies have at their centres supermassive black holes, which are gravitationally active, and they're hanging on to their cadre of stars, their 200 billion stars in each galaxy. Each of the galaxies has some degree of gravitational relationship with its neighbours, so there's some relationship there pulling things together a bit, but there's dark energy pushing everything apart. So you've got both local gravity effects holding planets around stars and stars around galaxy black holes, and then you've got some organisation to the way those galaxies orbit and circle around the universe, but then the universe as a whole is getting bigger because dark energy is making more space between everything and moving everything farther apart. But it's a stupendously big entity, and we have no idea where the edge of it is and whether it's going to continue growing and going on forever, or whether it will stop growing one day and then begin to shrink again. And at the moment, we just don't know.
1: Question in about the status of sperm counts per ejaculation dropping. Made it 60%. That's kind of freakish.
0: Sperm counts are dropping across the world. This is true, but not homogeneously. It's not the same for everyone everywhere. What we're seeing is that there is a decline in more developed countries. And in less developed countries, the decline is less marked. So in some countries, we're seeing more cases of male infertility owing to people dropping below the threshold for sperm count of what we would regard as infertility or subfertility. But in other countries, it's less marked. And it seems to be something to do with the degree of development of those countries. But what those factors are, we don't know. Is this because of lifestyles? Is this because of diets? Is this because of pollution? Is there some exposure to something in the environment? Is it chemicals that are hormonally active, for example? Is it things like oral contraceptive pill water and the estrogen effect is driving things? People do not know. And it's an area of active research at the moment why we're seeing this decline in overall fertility in sperm counts in more developed countries.
1: Could that translate into couples needing some assistance if they want to start a family?
0: Well, it already is. And if you look at the rates of presentation of people with subfertility and infertility, it's not exclusively a male problem. It's not exclusively a female problem. It takes two to tango. But the proportion of infertility and subfertility cases attributable to males and falling sperm counts has gone up, and more people than ever before are needing help to start families. Now, to some extent, this is a reflection on age, because the age at which people are getting married, starting a family and so on is going up. Year on year, it's going up and up and up, and the average is now higher than it. As we

0: that there must be a designer, there must be a higher authority that made this happen. Well, actually, biology is very good at driving the evolution of things that are optimized for their environment. And that's how evolution works. Basically, you keep rolling the dice until you get the combination of factors and features that are a really good fit with the environment. Because nature makes mistakes genetically called mutations. Some of those are bad, but sometimes they give you an advantage. And I had a really interesting conversation with a researcher called Andrea Manica at Cambridge University the other day, who is looking at human evolution. And he was looking at Africa specifically and saying, if we look at maps of Africa thousands to millions of years ago, you will find patches of Africa where there were no human activities going on. Those are the same areas where mosquitoes would have thrived, and therefore where malaria would have been really prevalent. 10,000 years ago, all of a sudden, humans begin to invade those patches of Africa, which are malaria hotspots. What changed 10,000 years ago? Well, humans developed sickle cell anemia. So this is a deleterious trait, but if you are just a carrier of that disease, you're less affected, but you're immune to malaria. So we've basically evolved a way round a problem posed by nature. We've optimized the way we work in some respects to combat a problem. And this is how nature works. Basically, you make a genetic mistake, and then you find sometimes it has a huge advantage, and the gene that causes that advantage gets concentrated in a population, and that animal changes its shape or form or function because it has an advantage and is a better fit with its environment in response to the selective pressure imposed by that environment. So you can get to where we've got without any intelligent design. You just need those principles of Darwin documented.
1: 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The Naked Scientist every Friday just after 9:30 right here on Cape Talk. It is 2 minutes to 10 o'clock, and Orly Kalinga now standing by with Eyewitness News at the top of the hour.
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7: Good morning, I'm Aurélie Kalinga. President Cyril signed out this morning if the Western Cape High Court will freeze parliamentary impeachment proceedings against him. Last week, his lawyers argued the Section 89 independent panel report is deeply flawed, and forcing the president to face an inquiry now would cause him irreversible humiliation and harm.

0: but opposition parties say he's delayed too long and the inquiry must continue. The matter involves the storage and theft of US dollars on Ramaphosa's Phalaphala farm in 2020. Lindsay Dentling reports.
1: It's been almost 4 years since Parliament rejected the independent panel report that President Ramaphosa now wants this court to review. In arguments made in court last week, his legal counsel, Wim Trengove, argued that crucial questions were not probed and the panel did not consider whether there's sufficient evidence to subject him to impeachment. Meanwhile, the African Transformation Movement, which tabled the impeachment motion against the President in 2022, says parties can't be stalled and the Constitutional Court has already ruled the report is sufficient for an inquiry to continue. In the meantime, Parliament's Impeachment Committee, which has also opposed this interdict application, continues to work on terms of reference for the inquiry and to consider the appointment of an evidence leader. National Assembly Speaker Toka Didiza has elected not to oppose this application and says Parliament will abide by whatever decision is made today. Lindsay Denklinger, Eyewitness News, Western Cape High Court.
0: Three suspected hijackers have been arrested in Khayelitsha. The trio was nabbed by city law enforcement officers yesterday after being found in the vehicle they were accused of stealing. This comes just days after three armed suspects fled from the SAPS anti-hijacking unit after allegedly attempting to hijack a vehicle. City law enforcement's Wayne Dyson says officers were patrolling Site B when they were approached by a hijacking victim.
2: The suspects inside the vehicle and were stunned to find themselves surrounded by officers. They were placed under arrest and a firearm with five live rounds and a cartridge was seized. Five cell phones were also recovered. The three suspects, ages 23, 21 and 22, all from Khayelitsha, were taken to Khayelitsha SAPS for further processing.
0: Pressure's mounting on IDAC head Andrea Johnson with a formal complaint questioning her fitness to hold office. NPO Public Interest SA has asked the Legal Practice Council to investigate Johnson's conduct and wants her suspended, citing a series of damaging admissions made at the Matlanga Commission. Johnson has made several concessions under oath during her evidence before the commission, admitting to mistakes while executing her duties. Nkosikhona Malingamnisi reports.
3: Among the admissions was that the investigating directorate against corruption improperly solicited a Section 27 affidavit from National Coloured Congress leader Fidel Adams. This despite lacking T to solicit public complaints to initiate investigations. That affidavit formed part of the directorate's investigation into alleged corruption surrounding the appointment of Brigadier Dineo Mugwili to Crime Intelligence. Public Interest SA has also cast doubt on Johnson's ethics over allegations that protected disclosures in a criminal complaint against Crime Intelligence Deputy Head Feroz Khan were unlawfully disclosed. The organization has also asked the State Security Agency to review Johnson's security clearance. Or see Khona Malingamnisi, Eyewitness News.
0: You now have until next week Wednesday to submit your comments on the Electoral Commission's proposed Code of Conduct on Disinformation. The draft code seeks to strengthen measures to combat the deliberate spread of false or misleading information during elections. It also addresses the use of artificial intelligence in election campaigns and other forms of digital content that could mislead. Here's the IEC's CEO, Sy Mamabolo.
4: The new deadline will be the 29th of July 2026. This was done to encourage more participation because of the far-reaching implications of the code on the electoral process.
0: And African and European researchers have launched a 46 million rand project led by Stellenbosch University to improve TB diagnosis using artificial intelligence. The initiative combines AI-powered chest X-ray screening with a simple finger prick blood test to help detect TB more accurately. The World Health Organization estimates about 2.5 million of the 10.7 million new TB cases recorded globally each year go undiagnosed. Carlo Peterson has more.
5: The three-year project will be tested in South Africa, Namibia and the Gambia with a clinical study involving about 1,000 adults contracted TB. Project coordinator Professor Stefanus Malherbe from Stellenbosch University says the goal is to make TB diagnosis faster, more accurate and more accessible, particularly in communities with limited healthcare services.
6: The hope is that combining these two tests will improve the accuracy and really push it over the line to make a big impact in the fight against TB.
5: Malherbe says early results show a 20% improvement in TB diagnosis compared to existing AI screening methods. Carlo Peterson, Eyewitness News.

0: It was
1: gold trading at $4,123.84 an ounce, the rand at 16.36 to the dollar, 21.91 to the pound, 18.71 to the euro. Brent crude oil is at $96.10 a barrel. In the traffic, there's a stationary truck on the N2 inbound before the turn off to the lookout point. Two lanes are obstructed. Traffic lights are faulty and the R27 at Dolphin Beach, at Kuberg Road and Tanzanite Street in Milnerton, and at Joe Marks Boulevard and Prince George Drive in Retreat. Clear skies in Cape Town with a light south-southeasterly breeze and a high of 18 degrees. The top story in EWN this hour, President Cyril Ramaphosa will find out this morning if the Western Cape High Court will freeze parliamentary impeachment proceedings against him.
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4: Welcome back. It's 7 minutes past 10 o'clock. A very important judgment is being read at this moment in time. It's the Palapala judgment. Judgment being delivered in Cyril Ramaphosa's bid to interdict Parliament's impeachment process. This is a very important judgment, and we're going to keep our eyes on related matters and share with you as it unfolds. But in this hour, we are going to seek to home a hound, and I'll be introducing you to Scooby-Doo. Scooby is waiting for you at the SBCA. That's what we do on a Friday. We'll also celebrate a real milestone with the Back a Buddy campaign. They're closing in on R1 billion raised and 1 million donors. That's very significant. And Patrick Schofield joins us at about 20 past 10. At 10:30, National Science Month, and Dr. Nozipho Zwani, lead scientist in research and development at the South African Weather Service, will talk to us about global warming. Can we save the world? What is it that we need to do collectively as human beings in the next hour then? But first, Deutsche Welle. In Berlin, sorry, one eye on the television. Legal victory for Ramaphosa. The Western High Court grants an interdict to halt impeachment inquiry into President Cyril Ramaphosa. That's very, very significant. So the processes in Parliament are effectively stalled. That's Heart of the Press right here on Views and News.
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4: And we are going to cross to our colleagues at Deutsche Welle in Berlin next, with the time at 9 minutes past 10 o'clock. This is Views and News with me, Clarence. And a reminder, you can WhatsApp us at 567-1567. You can call us at 021-446-0567 and tell us where your head is at. So Germany's National Rail, Deutsche Bahn, is banning alcohol on all of its train stations. And that's on all 5,400 Deutsche Bahn-owned and operated train stations in the country. Some recent attacks have led to this development, and this marks a big shift for a beer-loving country. For more on this ban and the reasons behind it, we're joined by Deutsche Welle correspondent Warda Imran in Berlin. Good morning, Warda. Welcome.
5: Hi, Clarence. So happy to be here.
4: Yeah, tell us about this ban and why now.
5: Yeah, we're witnessing a really big shift in attitude towards alcohol here in Germany. Train stations have always been a bit loose and open for everyone in a way. You know, there's no barriers, so it's anyone. And this can have both positive and negative effects. Now, the downside of selling alcohol on such train platforms or stations is that it does bring about a rise in violence and aggressive behavior. You know, just days ago, a Deutsche Bahn ticket collector or ticket checker fell from the train or was allegedly pushed, and he sustained life-threatening injuries after a violent altercation with an allegedly drunk passenger. Now, this employee is still recovering, and other recent crime statistics have shown that violent crimes in train stations are up by 50% in the last 6 years. And some of the most dangerous stations are Leipzig station, Dortmund, and unsurprisingly, Berlin is also in the top of that list. Now, Deutsche Bahn has already banned alcohol consumption on some train stations. Now they want to expand.

0: nationwide. And you know, in another incident that happened a couple of months ago, a security personnel lost his life after he took altercation with a passenger traveling without a ticket. So this ban, you know, stems from a lot of reasons.
1: I've done the length and breadth of Germany on Deutsche Bahn. I didn't once experience what you are sharing with us now. But you're saying it's the altercations at the train stations have been increasing in the past 6 years. Is it normal now?
0: Well, sadly, it appears that it is normal. It's not so normal that you would encounter it every day. So I'm glad you had a great experience on your Deutsche Bahn journey. But according to numbers from the Interior Ministry, over 1,600 attacks on employees just in the first 5 months of this year. Over 1,000 in just this year. And the new CEO says that this ban is, you know, for more security and to protect the people there. But I do have to say that something about this policy is contrary, because it says that while you cannot or should not consume alcohol on the platforms or the train stations, you can still drink in the train. You can also drink in bars on the train station. So there is a little bit of this discrepancy, because Deutsche Bahn will sell you wine on the train. So it's a good initiative, but I wonder how effective it is. However, studies have shown that such an alcohol ban actually can result in less violence. You know, the example of Hamburg comes to mind. They banned it 2 years ago, and with increased video surveillance, there has been a definite decline in crime at that train station. So definitely there is a lot of merit to this policy.
1: And how are Germans feeling about this?
0: Oh, that was also our first question. We were like, what do the normal people think of this? So we went around in Berlin and we asked. And the response was mixed. There was a general sense that this ban will be hard to enforce. Some people said, well, it's a great idea. Others said, well, people will do it anyway. But many were skeptical. One person said, you know, I want to have a beer before I visit my friends or when I'm going to a sporting event like football. Another person said, well, I can't drink on the platform, but I can on the train. What's the difference then? That was kind of the overwhelming vibe or response in Berlin. You know, many also said that to enforce such a ban, more security or police officers will be present. You know, that makes a lot of people uncomfortable. But I do think that if we do see a decline in crime, people will adopt this policy.
1: Yeah, that's very interesting indeed. Wada Indra, Imran, live from Deutsche Welle in Berlin. And we touch base with our colleagues there every Friday just after 10 o'clock. It is time now for us to home a hound, and I look forward to this time on a Friday when we're dog in the kennels at the SBCA in the hope that you may be going to consider the dog or maybe another dog at those kennels for adoption. So, Scooby-Doo, where are you? And for once, that's not a mystery. Scooby is waiting at the Cape of Good Hope SBCA. And the only clue that hasn't been cracked yet is who gets to take him home. He's an 8 to 9 month old terrier mix with really busy paws, a brilliant little brain, and a love of snacks. He's looking for his Shaggy, someone who loves long walks, silly adventures, and sharing the sofa. In Scooby's world, every adventure is better with friends, and he could share a home with a dog friend too. Walk, count him in. A game in the garden, zoinks, he's already waiting by the gate. Teach him new tricks, plot twists, he's smarter than. This clever youngster loves keeping both his paws and his brain busy. The Scooby isn't investigating haunted houses, but he is hoping to sniff out his forever family. He's sweet, he's affectionate and full of puppy charm, with just the right amount of mischief to keep life entertaining. So here's today's mystery. Why is a dog, this lovable, still waiting for his happy ending? We think your family might be the answer. Scooby-Doo, we found you. Now let's find you a home. 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And you'll get great service from people who care. And they'll help you find a pet who fits your family absolutely

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0: It's been just 11 years. Can you believe it? It is 16 minutes past 10 o'clock and our next guest joins us via Zoom. We're going to talk about Back a Buddy and a milestone, a climb closing in on R1 billion raised and 1 million donors. That's nearly 1 million people that have enabled a longer lease in life, have maybe really lessened heartache for so very many people, delivered dreams to some other people. 11 years ago, Back a Buddy was a shattered crowdfunding platform that had lost its founder, Alan Buthen, and then entrepreneur Patrick Schofield took it on as a promise to Alan's widow. That's the backstory. Her name was Sue. That first month, they raised R14,000, and today it raises that in half an hour. Back a Buddy is now South Africa's largest crowdfunding platform, closing in on R1 billion raised and 1 million donors. Congratulations on the milestone, Patrick Schofield, and welcome. It's good to have you.
3: Thanks, Clarence. Great to be here.
0: You were an entrepreneur of sorts. You are an entrepreneur of sorts. What opportunity did you see in the Back a Buddy system?
3: You know, Clarence, so I originally founded Thunderfund.com, which is a crowdfunding platform for innovation, entrepreneurship, and creatives. And Thunderfund has done amazing stuff in terms of helping people start their businesses, stress test them, and so forth. But what I saw again and again was that there is no social security blanket in South Africa beyond the very simple things like SASSA grants and stuff. So for entrepreneurs that we were seeing coming through Thunderfund, one crisis, one illness in the family, one car breaks down, once something happens, and they're wiped out. And we often speak about in South Africa, the majority of South Africans are one crisis away from financial stress or even poverty. And I looked at this and I was like, you know, in South Africa, we have an incredible sense of community and we look after each other. We support each other. So I saw how powerful social crowdfunding was internationally. And I was like, you know, if you make it easy and accessible for people to support each other in a time of need, people step up. And that is what Back a Buddy is, a platform that acts as a third party trusted entity that enables many people to come together to say, we see you and we're here to support you now. And in a month's time, we might support somebody else and somebody else. But we often refer to now as community philanthropy. It's not some big honcho with lots of cash who's now decides to, you know, bless his ring finger if you kiss him. You know, it's now literally. And we saw in a recent campaign for, you know, buy this man a coffee machine, you know, Warrant Officer Carl Sanders. You know, over 3,000 people said, Carl, we salute you. We think what you've done is phenomenal. We see you. And people on average donated less than R100. So that means this is literally people going, I've got R20, I've got R50.
0: Yeah.
3: And together we say something about it.
0: It's absolutely amazing. So you had this hunch that South Africans were a caring bunch, and I think that has been proven now. It sits there at that intersection of technology and human empathy, the empathy but proven. I think beyond the figures and the total funds raised, what has running this platform taught you about the character and the heart of South Africans? Was it more than the hunch that you had at the start?
3: You know, Clarence, every day we'll meet 50 people. We walk around and so forth. We meet someone at the till. We meet someone as we park a car. We meet someone as we shop. If you believe the news, the world is a terrible place in which there's trauma, hardship, violence, and war. But every day we experience the reality, which is the vast majority of people are awesome. We treat each other, we look after each other, we respect each other. That's the reality of what we live with every day. And that's what I look to drive or look to realize through Back a Buddy, is that we see, and we're incredibly privileged actually as working at Back a Buddy, we see every day how there might be one moment of trauma, one moment where something happened.

0: But yet the hundreds of people step up and say, we will stand up and we'll help that person. We'll be kind, we'll be generous. So that's what I've already seen through Backerbuddy is that the news tells us the world is a horrible place in many places. But yet our reality is completely the opposite. And yet, unless we remind people of this, we get into a space where we are flooded with the negative impact news. And how do we change that perception in South Africa? The only way we can do it is take, you say what do you call it when you take the line, take the fight to the people on the other side. Because we tell the hundreds of stories of awesome impact of people coming together around causes that they believe in. And maybe the most important thing here is that there's 125,000 causes that have been supported through Backerbuddy. Each one is different. And that represents or showcases the diversity of who
1: Yeah.
0: we are as South Africans,
1: Is there
0: that we
1: anyone
0: have
1: that
0: common purpose.
1: is there anyone that stands out
0: Yes.
1: for you? Something that's going to stand out for you for the rest of your life? One of those
0: Sure.
1: 125,000 causes.
0: Clarence, the one campaign for this little girl called Naledi. It was a couple of years ago now. This is a little girl who was 5 years old. She needed a heart transplant. And she's an orphan. And there was absolutely zero chance that this little girl would have any chance. And yet, someone she knew stepped up and said, we need to come together to help this little girl and the lady. And we raised over 250,000 rand, which enabled this little girl to get a heart transplant. Now, this is one life saved. And it was saved by a whole network of strangers who never met this person, but empathized and stood and recognized that this life for this little girl is worth saving. So it's just one campaign, but it represents, I think, the best of humanity.
1: And I would imagine crowdfunding requires trust above all else. And just playing out on the WhatsApp line, maybe your thoughts via WhatsApp at 0725671567. Some questions in. Do they investigate first if the plea is true before they put it up? We get those sob stories, those well-rehearsed sob stories every single day. If somebody else writes, "Yo, Clarence, just no funding for Mel Valune." How would you respond to those comments?
0: Clarence, that was such a classic example. It's like the Hotel California. It's very easy to get a campaign up on Tobacco Buddy, but it's much more difficult to get it verified and then the funds out because you can put any campaign up, but the minute someone makes a single donation, that's when our verification kicks in because up till then, no one's at risk. So you can say, I want to raise money for anything. Doesn't matter. The minute someone donates, we're on it. And so, for example, like that campaign for Piet Viljoen, it was up for less than 48 hours. In that time, it goes through every campaign goes through a verification process. And we won't say exactly what we verify because otherwise people can look to work around it. But let me just say, like the Piet Viljoen was a very good example of how we have a set number of terms and conditions to which we apply to all campaigns. If they don't fit it, it gets taken down. And that campaign came down within 48 hours.
1: Okay, so there's a safety net. We can bet that the stories have survived your scrutiny.
0: Absolutely.
1: Okay.
0: And so it's not just us. We rely very heavily on the crowd because fraudsters and so forth like to operate in the shadows. A crowdfunding campaign is very public. And we get every day we get feedback from our community where someone posts and says, hang on, this campaign I have an issue with, or this campaign I think you should watch out for. So that's our first line of defense is the crowd. It's very public out there. Fraudsters don't like that at all.
1: Yeah.
0: And then, as you said, then there's various other checks and balances that we have in place. One unique features we have in Backerbuddy is if you want to raise funds, and you want us to administer the funds. What that means is we don't manage funds at all, but we will pay on invoice. So someone raises funds for to pay the university fees. The funds don't go to the student, we pay directly to the
1: Great.
0: university.
1: Okay.
0: So the student's happy because they don't have to worry about being asked where did the money go. The university's happy because the funds come directly, and the donors feel protected.
1: I was going to ask you, in fact, because you also have, and social enterprise is actually going on to another point. Social enterprises have.

0: commercial imperatives, and you've got to counterweigh that with your social mission. And I want to understand what the principle was that guided you through that very tough kind of crossroads.
1: Clarence, you know, an excellent example of what a social enterprise is our voluntary tipping model. There is no platform fee when you use BackerBuddy. If you donated 50,000 Rand tomorrow via an EFT, the only fee that you'd pay is 12 Rand. And it's about 3 Rand, 3% for credit cards and instant EFT and so forth. But there's no platform fee. You can leave a voluntary tip when you donate. So if you donate 1,000 Rand, there's a slider that says, would you like to add a bit extra for the platform? Now, from a commercial imperative, investors don't like that because you're now relying on the goodwill of people to support the work that you do. But I believed, and when we introduced this 18 months ago, I think half our team updated their LinkedIn profiles because they thought we might not be going when we switched from a compulsory fee to a voluntary tip. But you know, here's the thing. Firstly, if you believe in the generosity and kindness of people, this is a good move. But secondly, it's the best possible structure for our beneficiaries because we maximize the funds that go through. And also from a business point of view, it's an excellent structure because how do you ensure that people are going to give an excellent service? Well, if our salaries depend on how good our service is, how well the platform operates, then you're going to make damn sure that every day you turn up, you pitch up, the platform works, because otherwise people aren't going to tip you. So the long-term structure of it is we build an excellent platform and an excellent team because we're incentivized towards excellence on a daily basis. And that is that the social enterprise where it's not the best profit motive by going with a voluntary tip. We definitely took a hit of about 20% in terms of revenue straight up. But the long-term impact absolutely couples with the revenue imperative in that we are most definitely financially sustainable, but we are driven by the best options or the best structures for our beneficiaries and the people who need the funding.
0: Yeah, for sure. And I think people need to realize that safety is a very important consideration. And cost 100%. Element with a platform like yours nearing a billion rand raised. It's a huge milestone and a million wonderful angels in South Africa that come to the rescue of others. Just a quick little answer maybe for this. Yeah. This message. I've put up a campaign for assistance in financial essentials due to personal reasons, which are in the explanation in BackerBuddy. I launched it yesterday. How long will I wait to see the effect? I posted it on LinkedIn there with my professional profile. Do you have an answer for that particular person?
1: To this person who's launched a campaign, you know, huge kudos to you. It takes huge courage to stand up and launch a campaign and let people know that you have a financial need. Having said that, and we are the shoulders on which heroes stand. We enable this, but the people who really should be applauded are the people like this person who steps up and says, I'm launching a campaign into the public. How do you maximize your potential for raising funds that you need? Start with your family.
0: Yeah.
1: Start with your close friends and direct contacts in WhatsApp and so forth. Because once it's like the dance floor, once three or four people have donated, then other people join. So ask your mother, ask your friends, put in 50 Rand, put in 100 Rand. Those first few donations are the catalysts for success for your whole campaign.
0: I need to wrap it there. We need to go to news. But entrepreneur Patrick Schofield, thank you for your time. And 11 years ago, of course, BackerBuddy started, now closing in on a billion rand raised and a million donors. That's very significant, a milestone. And we wanted to celebrate that with you, Patrick. Thank you for your time. At 10:31, time for Eyewitness News headlines. Audley Kalinga now standing by.
2: Thanks, Clarence. Good morning. We start with the breaking news story. President Cyril Ramaphosa can breathe a sigh of relief. The Western Cape High Court has interdicted Parliament's Section 89 impeachment inquiry for a limited period of time. This is until the same court has made a determination in a review of the report that's given rise to the inquiry. That application is due to be heard.

0: in September. The US has imposed new tariffs on South African exports, escalating tensions between the two countries. Washington says the move is aimed at countries it believes are not doing enough to stop imports made by forced labor. And three suspected hijackers have been arrested in Khayelitsha. The trio was nabbed by city law enforcement officers yesterday after being found in the vehicle they were accused of stealing. These and other stories at 11 or as it happens.
1: EWN Traffic.
0: There's a crash at Main Road and Victoria Road in Plumstead. A stationary track on the N2 inbound before the turn off to the lookout point. Two lanes are obstructed. Traffic lights are faulty at Marine Drive and the R27 at Dolphin Beach, at Kuberg Road and Tanzanite Street in Milnerton, and at Joe Marks Boulevard and Prince George Drive in Retreat. Aurélie Kalinga, EWN Traffic.
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13: Oh, Gordon, I'm sorry your question came in just a tad too late at 10:32, and my guest had disappeared by then. But I'm sure that information you can get from the website. Gordon was wondering if he can get a Section 18A certificate through Back a Buddy, and that's a bit of a tax kind of incentive there as well. I hope they have that in place. I think the bona fides are established. They should have that in place, but they've been doing amazing work, enabling dreams, saving lives. Real life case Patrick told us about, and of course

0: easing the heartache. So much heartache, so much suffering out there. And just the generosity of wonderful South Africans have enabled so many people. 125,000 such needs to come through. And that's wonderful. Okay, so keep your thoughts coming through via WhatsApp on 072-567-1567. It is 10:37. And, of course, this is Views and News. Did you know that it is also National Science Month? So we got to talk science stuff, and we're going to do that in a short while. We're going to talk to Dr. Nosipho Zwane, lead scientist in research and development, the department at the South African Weather Service. And we want to ask the question, can we save the world from climate change? And I think we need to be dramatic about this particular issue. I think we need to be dramatic about it, because otherwise we're going to keep on kicking the can down the road as if we have lots of time. So we're going to put some questions to Dr. Zwane, but I know Dr. Zwane because scientists, they are kind of measured in their approach. For them, worst case scenarios are tipping points, you know, very euphemistic terms. And we need to understand tipping points in very real kind of ways. So I think those are the questions we're going to put to Dr. Nosipho Zwane. Welcome. It's great to have you.
1: Good morning, Clarence, and good morning to the listeners at home. Thank you so much for the invitation.
0: So you're going to talk to me about tipping points, and I want to talk about worst-case scenarios.
1: Oh, okay.
0: You measure worst-case scenarios as tipping points.
1: So just before I can answer that question, I think the viewers need to have like a really foundational information in terms of weather and climate, because we normally use this these terms interchangeably, and they are not the same. So first of all, when we speak about weather, it's just a short-term state in the atmosphere conditions. It's what informs what you are wearing today if you are carrying an umbrella in a hot summer day. And then with climate, it has to do with long-term averages of weather patterns over the decades. So for instance, there in Cape Town, you guys are having what we call a Mediterranean climate, which is defined by hot summers and cool winters. So with that, we have what we call global warming as well as climate change. Also, those terms, we find that they are being used interchangeably, and they don't really mean the same. When you speak of global warming, it can increase in the Earth's surface temperatures due to human activities like your burning of fossil fuels. And climate change encompasses that broader changes, including the shift in rainfall and patterns leading to frequent extreme events. To your question, as scientists, we are really observing a clear long-term trend towards a warmer and a more variable climate. For instance, the year 2024 was the first year where we exceeded the tipping point that you're talking about, which was the 1.5 degrees Celsius above the pre-industrial level. As you would know, as the country, we have made committed through the Paris Agreement in 2015 to basically limit climate change and keeping the warming just below the 2 degrees Celsius. And we are having a lot of measures in place. We've pledged into these documentation such as our Carbon Tax Act, submitting our nationally determined contributions, the introduction of the just energy transitions, and I think in 2024 the president signed into law the Climate Change Act, which we are now actually at the stage since 2025 of the implementation of the Climate Change Act. So really, we are at that tipping point, and what it means particularly for us as South Africans is that we are now experiencing more frequent and more intense extreme weather events like your heat waves, your droughts, and your floods in most areas of South Africa.
0: I get that. In terms of weather, obviously, I want to touch base on this Godzilla, this monster El Nino that everybody's talking to us about as well. But let's stay there. You say we've reached a tipping point at 1.5 degrees centigrade heating of the Earth. Does that mean the horse is bolted? I mean, what comes after a tipping point?
1: So it means like our extreme events are becoming even more. So it's dangerous. So what we've actually noted is that an additional half a degree warming increases

0: these extreme risk of events, which leads to even loss of life, loss of biodiversity. So our aim is actually to try and limit or cap this warming at 1.5 degrees. It is the safest pathways when we talk about climate change scenarios for protecting people, protecting the ecosystem, as well as the economy. And we've noted that also this basically requires a rapid global reduction in greenhouse gas emissions. So for a country or for a continent in particular, we are more vulnerable due to our high dependence in rain-fed agriculture and our limited adaptive capacity, as well as a lot of socio-economic challenges that we are faced with. So, Clarence, the climate change issue is no longer also an environmental issue. It is also a developmental challenge.
1: I hear you. Does tipping point means that there still is something that we can do? Because I heard tipping point 10 years ago, maybe in Paris. I heard tipping point to be a point of no return.
0: There is something we can do. Yes, a tipping point is a point of no return, but with measures that we can try and introduce, hence our discussions, or rather our implementation even of the Climate Change Act, to ensure that we put measures of mitigation and introducing a lot of renewables as well as all these green economies or the green investments in order to try and contribute towards the limitation of these greenhouse emissions. So for a country like Africa in particular, it is a shame because our contribution to these greenhouse gases is actually very small compared to the developed countries, such as countries in Europe and so forth.
1: Okay, so what we are hearing is that our efforts can now mitigate maybe the extent to which global warming and climate change comes to impact us.
0: Yes, really, we have to try and reduce these emissions, because in a country like ours, it affects a lot of climate-sensitive sectors. This includes our water, our agriculture, health, and for instance, in water, we are seeing increasing water stresses due to long droughts and higher evaporations, alongside with flood risks and intense rainfall. For agriculture, for instance, farming is becoming even more and more difficult with lower and less reliable crop yield. Our healthcare systems are very much stressed due to extreme heat, extreme heat waves that we are occurring frequently and very intense. So as a country, we have a role to play, and it's a global challenge. Climate change is actually a global challenge, and we can do so much and contribute in all those measures that I've already put in place. As I've already mentioned, the milestones that we've had as a country, like in 2019, our Carbon Tax Act, Energy Transition Partnership in 2021, and the Climate Change Act that was signed into law in 2024. Those are some of the measures that we are really putting in place to try and cap the greenhouse gases and to reverse the tipping point that you are pointing to.
1: Okay. We are seeing it. It's not hypothetical. For a long time, it was hypothetical. More intense and increased weather events was speculation, and we're seeing it happening. We've seen it. We've seen the storm just recently out in Cape Town. I want to just talk about weather events and maybe the next 6 months, because we've got this El Nino, and again, the scientists are saying this is the biggest El Nino on record, and it's going to come to bear. From your vantage point at the South African Weather Service, what should we be factoring in over the next six months to...
0: Yes, not to speak to that, because I'm a climate change expert. Yeah. So we have our seasonal forecasting experts, which basically looked at seasonal changes that then brings the story of El Nino. And El Nino in our country, it basically means, especially if it's an El Nino stage, it affects our country in terms of South Africa becoming even more drier and more warmer, especially in areas such as your Northern Cape, your Limpopo regions, they're becoming even more warmer. So I won't speak much into that.

0: but really the signal, or listeners should be on the lookout for our seasonal forecasting, which are normally published in our website in every 3 months or so. And our experts in the seasonal forecasting are able to actually speak into detail when it comes to El Nino events and all the seasonal forecasting that we are seeing or we will be seeing in the next 3 months or the next 6 months. For the climate change, we are looking at longer time scales. We are looking at climate change projections, what can happen in the next 10 years, what can happen in the next 30 years. And we talk in terms of scenarios, or rather different climate scenarios, in order for us to be able to advise and influence policy on what we are seeing, looking at our models.
1: Okay, let's go 30 years into the future. That is exactly where your work, where your knowledge base is at, especially the water, energy, food nexus. And inevitably, drought is going to impact our food security in the world, and that's going to be a pretty sad sight. But nature will survive. Nature always survives. It adapts and it survives. It may survive without human beings, but it will survive. Take us 30 years into the future.
0: Okay. As I mentioned, that as a scientist, we are really, all the models that we are using are in agreement that we are seeing a clear long-term trend towards a warmer as well as a more variable climate. So when we are looking ahead to the next 10, 20 years, climate projections are basically indicating that much of the country is becoming drier, especially in the Western Cape regions, while the eastern parts may experience heavier rainfall events, which may lead to flooding. So unfortunately, for a country like ours, we have to prepare for the both extreme tails of events, which is flooding in the eastern side of our country, including the KwaZulu-Natal, the Eastern Cape, while in the western part of our country, much of the drying events will be prone. So our strategies need to inform both end tails of flooding as well as droughts. So when it comes to rainfall, we see that variability in terms of region, but when it comes to temperature, it is a clear sign that there is the temperatures are warming. And by the year 2024, it was the first time whereby we actually reached or even went over the 1.5 degrees Celsius.
1: And then we're looking at polar caps and the impact of heat on the polar caps, the rise of sea level, and maybe I'm going to be underwater in 30 years' time if I'm still broadcasting from here.
0: So we see that, yes, there is the melting of the glaciers and our sea levels are actually increasing. And this is as a result of the increase in temperatures that we are seeing. So indeed, it is one of the impacts that we are seeing along our poles, but our studies are mainly focusing, in particularly in South Africa, to ensure that we inform policy to be able to come up with adaptation measures and mitigation measures that can actually save lives, save infrastructure, save our economy into the future. So it's about also strategizing into the future. What is it that the government can do? What is it that the water system, the agriculture, the energy systems can do? So we are ensuring that we have preparing strategies in place.
1: Yeah.
0: So at this point, the focus should be on better planning and building resilience. So this means that improving water management, support climate smart agriculture, strengthening our health system, and diversifying energy, and build infrastructure that can sort of withstand the extreme events that are currently happening, are projected to happen.
1: Yeah. I get you. If we look far enough back in time, and we're talking now about Cape Town, where I'm sitting in the Cape Flats, stretching over to the other side, you know, there is sufficient evidence to suggest that the sea, the beach, was in Paarl. I don't know how familiar you are with our lay of the land, Dr. Zwani. But the beach was literally in Paarl, and the Cape Flats was sea. So there's maybe a suggestion that these things are cyclical as well. Your response to that?
0: Yes, even though I wouldn't speak much on that, because we do have our marine forecasting team down there in Cape Town that are actually looking at

0: different marine forecasting in terms of the rip currents that are happening and the rising of sea levels. So we have specialists that are actually focused, like I've already mentioned, my part is actually at looking at climate change and climate change variability and their impact on different climate sensitive sectors and engaging with different levels of spheres as well as communities in the ground level.
1: Yeah, I get that. And you're saying there is our propensity to pump, gases into the atmosphere that is maybe is speeding up this particular process. But I think the question is about the cyclical nature of these kind of patterns. Is the Earth during some stages warmer? And of course, we have other times when we got snow, when we've got a completely much colder planet as well.
0: Yes. So these systems are cyclic, as you are mentioning, as much as our seasons. You are having your summers, you are having your winters, you are having your autumn, and so forth. So to answer your question, the issue that we are faced with, especially when it comes to climate change, is that we see a very variable and unpredictable planet, if I may put it like that, such that, for instance, those extreme weather events that we are experiencing are coming at a very frequent time scale, and when they come, they're actually more intense compared to in the past.
1: Okay.
0: So, like, for instance, the snow you are mentioning in the N1, I think it happened maybe twice now in a very short period of time, which was a rare event in the past.
1: Okay. I've got a Joy wants to remind us about the origin of the term El Nino, and he's Peruvian. Very profound impact on the country Peru and the coastline. But let's take a listen, Joy.
2: Good morning, Clarence. Thank you for a great show, as always. The origin of the term El Nino is Peruvian. When the Peruvian fishermen noticed changes in the sea currents, tides, weather. Not pronounced El Nino, but El Nino. Just like El Nina.
1: Yeah.
2: El Nino.
1: Thank you for that. I'm going to El Nino it from now on. And I think Spanish is now my 10th language. I get by with one beer, please, in very many languages. Dr. Zwani, so we're going to mitigate the impact then of climate change. We can still do that. I hear you saying that. Survival strategies, you call it mitigation strategies. What can we do in our individual capacity to mitigate that full impact?
0: At the Weather Service, basically, we try and engage with different stakeholders, your farmers, municipalities, disaster management, and communities. So in order for us to basically translate this information, we even go as far as translating it in simple and local languages. So as individuals, it's upon ourselves to basically

0: of the easiest rather than destroying our trees and the environment.
1: Dr. Nosipho Zwane is the lead scientist in research and development at the South African Web, and of course, a focus on water, energy and food, that particular nexus which is threatened, food security, and of course, climate. So long-term kind of forecast. We really appreciate your time. Have a great weekend, Dr. Zwane. Thank you.
0: Thank you so much. Have a great weekend as well. Goodbye.
1: Take care, ma'am. And I'm looking forward to interacting with Dr. Zwane about climate change. I've got a photo from Trevor. He says this depicts the peninsula, not the peninsula, the Cape Flats essentially, and the peninsula and 20,000 years ago. So Platte Kloof, Skilt, built, if your house is there, if you're right on top. You would have been part of an island. If you're at the bottom ends of Skilt, Bult, Platte Kloof, 120,000 years ago, you would have been under the water. Looks like we're heading there again. It is 2 minutes to 11 o'clock. We've got Oli Kalinga standing by with Eyewitness News Hour.
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3: The Western Cape High Court is set to hand down judgment this morning in the interdict application of President Cyril Ramaphosa to delay Parliament's impeachment proceedings against him. In 2 days of arguments last week, his legal counsel argued he would suffer irreparable harm and be humiliated if he was subjected to malicious allegations because of a flawed impeachment report.
4: Committee Chairperson Makashule Gana says a legal opinion is being sought to guide the committee.
5: What are the options that are available to the committee? Those two clauses in the terms of reference are properly clarified.
2: 24 hours a day, Eyewitness News. 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

0: 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Franz, would you say the BZ4X is a rugged all-wheel drive SUV?
1: Yeah.
0: Cool. Operation and handling good.
1: Yeah.
0: All right. So you think the BZ4X can handle South Africa?
1: Varangay.
0: Well, there you have it. 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
4: Good morning, I'm Aurélie Kalenga. We continue with the breaking news story. President Cyril Ramaphosa can breathe a sigh of relief. The Western Cape High Court has interdicted Parliament's Section 89 impeachment inquiry for a limited period of time. This is until the same court has made a determination in the review of the report that's given rise to the inquiry. The application is due to be heard in September. A full bench were not in agreement on whether President Cyril Ramaphosa made a sufficient case for an urgent interdict, but Judge Andre Lekhansi says the second and third judgments concurred.
5: Pending the determination by this court of the applicant's review under case number 2026/119192 and second respondent

0: are interdicted from proceeding with a public impeachment hearings in terms of Rule 129 capital M of the National Assembly Rules.
1: The US has imposed new tariffs on South African exports, escalating trade tensions between the two countries. Washington says the move is aimed at countries it believes are not doing enough to stop imports made by forced labor. South Africa has rejected this, arguing it already has laws in place to prohibit forced labor and the importation of such goods. Anelita Fandese reports.
2: The United States has officially implemented new Section 301 tariffs on South African exports, imposing a 12.5% duty on affected goods entering the American market. The tariffs took effect today after the U.S. concluded that South Africa has not adequately enforced measures to prevent the importation of goods produced through forced labor. South Africa in its highest tariff category, alongside countries including China, Japan, and South Korea. The Trump administration says the tariffs follow months of investigations, public hearings, and consultations with dozens of governments. The move marks another setback in trade relations between Pretoria and Washington, with concerns that the additional costs could reduce the competitiveness of South African exports in one of the country's key international markets. Anelita Fandese, Eyewitness News.
1: The Public Investment Corporation has reassured clients it remains stable despite a leadership crisis. Acting CEO Batandwa Damoyi says governance challenges should not be confused with the management of clients' investments. The PIC is working to restore confidence after weeks of leadership upheaval, including the suspension of its CEO and resignation of the board chair. Damoyi stressed that the corporation's internal governance issues are separate from its core investment business. Management operations continue uninterrupted.
3: What matters right now is what we do next. The processes underway, they exist precisely so that we can resolve all these issues.
1: She also welcomed the Financial Sector Conduct Authority's investigation into the PIC.
3: You know, FSCA must exercise its mandate independently, and as PIC, we respect that.
1: Three suspected hijackers have been arrested in Khayelitsha. The trio was nabbed by city law enforcement officers yesterday after being found in the vehicle they are accused of stealing. This comes just days after three armed suspects fled from SAPS anti-hijacking unit officers after allegedly attempting to hijack a vehicle. Here's city law enforcement's Wayne Dyerson.
4: The suspects were still inside the vehicle and were stunned to find themselves surrounded by officers. They were placed under arrest and a firearm with five live rounds and a cartridge. Their cell phones were also recovered. The three suspects, ages 23, 21 and 22, all from Khayelitsha, were taken to Khayelitsha SAPS for further processing.
1: And Spain has requested four firefighting aircraft from the European Union to help tackle multiple wildfires near Madrid. Greece has already agreed to send two water bombing planes in response to the request. Wildfires remain uncontained and out of control today as strong winds hamper firefighting efforts. Spain's government has declared a national emergency. Gold is trading at $4,123.84 an ounce. The rand's at 16.36 to the dollar, 21.91 to the pound, 18.71 to the euro. Brent crude oil is at $96.10 a barrel. In the traffic, there's an accident at Main and Victoria Road in Plumstead. Traffic lights are faulty at Marine Drive and the R27 at Dolphin Beach. At Kuberg Road and Tanzanite Street in Milnerton, at Joe Marks Boulevard and Prince George Drive in Retreat. Clear skies in Cape Town with a light south-southeasterly breeze and a high of 18 degrees. The breaking story in EWN this hour, President Cyril Ramaphosa can breathe a sigh of relief after the Western Cape High Court has interdicted Parliament's Section 89 impeachment inquiry against him for a limited period of time.
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7: Welcome back. This is Views and News. Nearly 7 minutes past 11 o'clock, that final hour through till 12 o'clock. And we'll talk scouting. Yesterday, we speculated, we postulated that in an era of McFeeds, hyper-curated self-images, instant validation loops, that scouting is no longer just a nostalgic outdoor activity. It could be a radical anti

0: fragile counterculture. And we want to move on with that postulation of yesterday. We're going to do that with Wayne Duplessis, Scouts SA CEO. He's going to join us and tell us where the thinking is at from an organizational point of view. And thereafter, Salome, she's just amazing. Amazing singer, amazing artist. I'm going to have in the studio. It's going to be my privilege to introduce you to this absolute madame of song that we have in Cape Town. But also lots of messages in via WhatsApp, and we're going to catch up there as well. Welcome to Views and News. Let's talk.
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0: At 8 minutes past 11 o'clock, the WhatsApp number 0725671567. 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We'll drop what we're doing to get your opinion on matters, or if you want to share something that you've encountered, you're welcome. Peter Johnson, a weatherman, Dr. Peter Johnson, I may add, and he's our kind of go-to guy when we need to understand the weather, meteorology, what's going to happen over the next couple of days, next couple of weeks in terms of the weather that we can expect. So he's shared his mind on the conversation that we had. Now, remember, the context was National Science Month. Can we save the world from climate change? That was the question that framed our interaction with Dr. Nosipho Zwane. Dr. Peter Johnston writes, Clarence, please remember that while certainly will have an impact on the summer rainfall region, it does not affect southwestern Cape winter rainfall. It will be warmer, but we can't assume a drier next winter. We can't assume a drier next winter. That's consoling. While we are currently drier than normal, we can't find any link between that and El Nino for this region. Climate change may well be responsible. And you can bank that. Thank you, Dr. Peter Johnson, always guiding us in respect of the considerations necessary. It is appreciated that you take your time to bring your expertise to bear on the conversations that we have. Thank you. I don't know. I think we've got big challenges on that particular front still coming. And we're going to see it. We've seen what happened in the Overberg, and we're seeing that intensity increase as was projected. Now we're going to see more of that. And can it even get worse? That's the kind of question that I'm thinking about. We also have a voice note from Carolyn talking about our back a buddy conversation. Let's take a listen to Carolyn's mind.
3: Thank you for the segments on Back a Buddy and also on Scooby-Doo. I love that. Thank you that you're celebrating fundraising and doing good and giving back. I wanted to send a shout out to the Animal Welfare Society Stellenbosch. Tonight they're celebrating their 70th anniversary with a dinner and auction, a fundraising auction. And we've got a full house and many, many years of caring for animals in around Stellenbosch and finding new homes for those animals in need. Thank you for your show. Bye.
0: Yeah, it says clearly 70 years is also a milestone, and I wish you every success. They do absolutely wonderful stuff. Now, of course, the other message talked to the relationship that El Nino has with Peru, and I think it's a fascinating story. I did encounter it recently, and it involves sailors and fishermen, and El Nino means little boy or Christ child, a warm ocean current flowing south of the coast near Peru around December. And the extent to which it impacts their weather was absolutely fascinating. You may want to go and read up more about that. But sadly, cool water fish apparently leave or die, and that harms the local fishing community. The normally dry coast of Peru faces heavy rain, severe storms, and mudslides. So it's going to come to bear. El Nino impact us to the extent that other parts of the world are impacted, and I think that we need to highlight. Okay, it's time for us to chat scouting, and already we have loads of messages in on the subject. Wayne Duplessis, the CEO of Scout South Africa, joins us on the line. Wayne, welcome. It's great to have you.
4: Hi, Clarence, and hi to all the viewers. Thank you.
0: I'm an ex-scout, just by the way, so I come with an inside track.

0: And what I do know, just back in the day, there was a little resistance from the older boys around scouting, but I didn't have any thoughts on the matter. I participated, and some of the values that I've learnt there have served me for a very long time. But of course, issues around Baden-Powell were top of mind back then, and I see just our conversation around scouting involves Baden-Powell, and I'm saying we can't throw the baby out with a bath. So the question, I guess, is to what extent is he relevant? To what extent do we celebrate him?
1: Well, what we do is we celebrate him as the founder of our movement and a founder of a very good movement. But what we realize is that the world has changed. The way we look at things has changed. But the basis and the ethos that was brought at the beginning of the scouting movement is no less relevant now than it ever has been. In fact, it's probably even more relevant now in terms of what we need for our young people.
0: I think so too. And what thoughts kind of govern your conclusion on that matter? Why? Why is it more relevant now?
1: Because, as I said, I probably think it's more relevant than ever because young people now, probably more than ever, face more uncertainty, issues around unemployment, you know, mental health pressures, online influence that we can name as well. And what scouting does is it provides a place where they can belong, be challenged, develop confidence, but it also allows them to have those adult mentors who will be able to positively influence their lives in other ways as well. Obviously, you know, if we bring it back down to more of a South African angle, what scouting does is it brings together people on different councils and different communities to teach service before self, to really understand that young people and teach them that young people can make a difference where they live exactly as well.
0: And we heard from young scouts, we're talking 16 and 15 respectively, that's the evidence that we got yesterday, that they look forward to their detox, to their scouting adventures. They enjoy this radical disconnection. That's exactly what it could represent for a young person.
1: 100%. And, you know, I mean, we can talk a little bit further even about the state that we have our young people in with online pressures and just being available online all the time. And again, what we are not doing is you know, saying that to do, but we need to make sure that young people understand that we want them to have spend less time scrolling and more time growing, and more time being out in the environment and more time being, and this is what you want to say to parents, is that in that aspect, scouting is one of the best investments that they can make for their families.
0: Yeah, it's concrete, and it's about concrete mastery, in fact, over virtual validation. Those are poles apart.
1: Yeah, exactly, 100%. I mean, we often talk about, you know, the knots that we use to tie and going camping, and again, the knots can be used as a metaphor for what we do. We don't only teach people knots, but through that knot tying, we teach people how to lead, how to the fine motor skills, how to be part of something bigger than where can they use that not to impact their life and how to navigate it. So again, you know, those all the things that you were just mentioning.
0: Yeah, my reef knot still does not slip, I can tell you that. It's left over right and right over left, and it won't slip.
1: fun
0: memories indeed. I think we also need intergenerational mentorship. And one of the points that were raised in our conversation yesterday, which was just one of those things that just came about, organic conversation, was the absence of fathers, and how maybe the scoutmaster, the troop leader, could perform that kind of role for young people that are missing that kind of relationship.
1: Definitely. I mean, we have, you know, it's been proven over many, many years, and we've heard experiences from ex-scouts and people that their scout master or their scout leader or a tailor have really been an excellent mentor in their lives, and not in replacement necessarily always for their parents, but you know, in addition to them often, you know, and having that more kind of solid adult mentorship, it can only be good for our young people.
0: Yeah, what I like, and I touch on, maybe you can tell us how with times have moved, and so too has the movement. We had scouts and we had guides. The girls were separated from the boys, and I see less of that kind of separation within the movement today.
1: Yeah, so Scouts South Africa is open to boys and girls, you know, from the age of 5 all the way up to the age of 30 as part of the scout movement, but then also space for adult leaders on a regular basis. So we are open to everybody, girls and boys at the moment.
0: My guest is Wayne du Plessis, the CEO of Scouts South Africa. He brings a very unique background, actually, to Scouts.

0: South Africa. He's a trained social worker.
1: Mm-hmm.
0: A former climate justice activist, but he's an outsider, so I don't think he can do that reef knot. He wasn't a scout as a child. Did you learn that reef knot after the fact?
2: No, they still have to teach me. I'm going to hopefully go for my
0: but it is an objective take, a perspective on the impact, and that's why I think this conversation is so important. It is that objective take. So now you come into scouts. You see what they do. You see the relationship with nature, with the stars, with space, with time, with managing, with mastery. And tell us what you encountered there, coming in cold and new.
2: Well, I mean, what you exactly see is you exactly see all those good things that you mentioned. You see young people taking control of their lives and being in charge of the development and becoming good citizens. And I mean, that's one thing that our country definitely needs is solid citizens who are in charge of their own development and are able to speak out for things that are right. And that's what scouting provides. And as I mentioned earlier, you know, things like leadership, resilience, teamwork, communication, et cetera, those are all the things that benefit and will add to the work that we do around environmental stewardship, around water safety, being a good environmental steward and being about sustainability and active citizenship. So all of those things are ingrained within the scouting program as they move through. And again, I just want to make this point once again, as we did earlier, that scouting hasn't changed its purpose. The world around us has changed and we've adapted to that as well.
0: Okay, so, I mean, you understand mental health, you understand screen fatigue, you understand digital perfectionism better than all of us. I don't, however, think that scouting can be a hobby. I think it should be a crucial reset, more than just that weekend hobby for young minds. Is that your positioning?
2: It often is that. That is the reality of it. You know, I think when young people get involved in scouting, and even not just the young people, when their parents and adults get involved in scouting as well, they find it becomes part of their lifestyle. And I think, again, that can only be a good thing because all of that I mentioned in my previous answer will contribute to their lives, around the honesty, the transparency, learning to respect each other, the responsibility around service, etc. So I do think it becomes an overarching part of their life again, and which will only benefit them as we go along. And what we do know is that, you know, this country doesn't only need qualified young people, but it needs capable young people. And scouting does help build both of those as well.
0: Yeah, and social skills as well. A great opportunity to develop those, of course. I'm just thinking, I enjoyed that survival camps. I enjoyed everything, making a fire with the wettest of wood, all of those kind of things. What I didn't really like was the uniform and the militaristic kind of salutes and stuff like that. And some people that argue that discipline sometimes requires that uniform and that uniform march and the salute. So you're saying that is not necessarily odious?
2: Well, I do think that discipline forms part of you know, the training for life, and I think that is clear, and we need to acknowledge that and accept that is part of what we do. We do encourage discipline. We encourage being responsible. We encourage the small group and a leader in a small group. You know, the patrol system, as we call it in scouting, etc. Yeah. But within that, we don't only again like hop to the past. What we do is use that as a entry point into how we create better citizens in the future as well.
0: So you say that tradition has a militaristic past?
2: Well, it definitely has. I mean, that is quite clear. But again, that is not something that we harp on. You know, we understand that the reasonings of when things started, but we do want to make sure that young people are more prepared for life rather than being more prepared for anything else as when the movement started.
0: And I see World Scouting recently placed a huge emphasis on environmental sustainability, and your activism there certainly in sync as defined by the world body.
2: Indeed. We have a big emphasis on environmental sustainability, environmental stewardship. This year, we're actually doing quite a big rollout on our water safety, understanding, you know, that South Africa has one of the highest drowning rates. And we're really taking scouts through our prevention, the awareness around prevention and learning water safety. So we are trying to align with exactly what is needed, not only from the world body, but what is needed locally as well.
0: Di writes, I learned the reef knot when I was a brownie in the 60s. I still use it. Di, and it does come in handy when you least expect it, when you're camping, for example. You want a knot not to slip. Not to slip. Yeah. Morning, Clarence. You say your guest is the CEO of Scouting South Africa. Is this the chief scout

0: Or is this a different position without the scouting movement? What would be your responsibility, Wayne, as CEO?
1: My responsibility is more the administrative side. So I'm the speaker. We have a chief scout as well, who is the highest body in South Africa, and I would sit underneath the chief scout. But my responsibility is mostly around the administrative and our fundraising efforts as Scouts of Africa.
0: Okay, so how do we roll this out? It should be in every single class, every single school.
1: It should be. We would love to do that. Obviously, there is a, you know, scouting, everything, there is a cost associated with it. So it is really about us raising some money and being able to access those kind of funds to do scouting in every school and every community. But what we would really like to do is see this as a rollout that is happening. In the Western Cape in particular, there is a scouting in schools programs which happen as a partnership with the local government agency as well. And that is done as an after-school program in schools, in communities where scouting traditionally has not been found. So, you know, that is happening, and we'd like to see this grow all throughout the country, even though we are active in all provinces, but we'd like to see them going to other parts of the country as well.
0: So do you know of new scouting troops that are going to be starting in the near future? Where are you actively creating more scouts?
1: Everywhere we can. Each region, as we call them, not rather than provinces, are actively working to open new groups, actively encourage adult volunteers to be able to lead those groups, because that is the basis of what we do, is the volunteerism around for the adults. And that is happening all around the country at the moment. I mean, anybody interested, there are ways you can go to scouts.org today, find your nearest scout group. You can contact us, email us on info@scouts, etc. So that is all currently happening. It's something we're really passionate about. It's growing scouting.
0: I can well imagine that some of the adults that are talking to us via WhatsApp here want to put up their hands and want to help you to lead the charge to extend this wonderful pastime to as many young people as possible. How do they get involved?
1: Amazing. That was already. They are welcome to email info@scouts.org.za. You can pop through an email. We'll direct it to the right people so that the right people get in contact. And again, if you would like a bit more information, scouts.org.za. You can have a look around the website. It's a really good place to sort of see what scouting is about as well.
0: I want to see it in Manenberg. I want to see it in Guguledu. I want to see it in our communities. And this message is, hi, Clarence. My son was a scout leader many years ago with Bloberg Sea Scouts. Invaluable for job interviews. Do you still have Bloberg Sea Scouts?
1: We do, indeed. We're out on that side of the world. And let me just say, Clarence, there are scouts that are happening in some of those areas you mentioned, in Guguletu, in Khayelitsha, in Mitchell's Plain, in Langa, etc. So that is happening, and that's sort of a lot of effort is going into building those scout groups in those areas where it is as needed as in everywhere else in the country as well.
0: That is really good news. Now, just tell us what happened to the brownies, because Heidi's saying absolutely wonderful regards. Anything for the brownies? Is there still some gender separation if people are wanting that?
1: For Scouts of Africa, not just boys and girls from all ages. I know that our partner, our sister organization, the Girl Guides, are still active. But again, that is directly with them. But for Scouts of Africa, we welcome boys and girls into our ranks.
0: Okay, this one from a Springbok scout. It reads, there is a protracted history across the world of unchecked sexual predation on young boys, in particular under cover of the Boy Scouts. What safeguards have been put in place in this regards? And I mean, you being a social worker, you would be astutely aware of such challenges, wouldn't you, Wayne?
1: 100%, Clarence. It's something we take very seriously. We have what we call the Safe from Harm framework around the protection of scouts, how that is done, what the reporting structures are, etc., etc. But it's something that we take very seriously. It's something that we are on the lookout. We do provide training to all our adult volunteers, and that is part of the training before they become leaders of these scout groups. So it's not that anybody would just, you know, put their hand up and become a scout group leader. They would go through training and be in the right space and understand how we do things and what the ramifications are, and also what the reporting structures are if something is to happen.
0: Yesterday we had a conversation about Gilray. I come from that Parkwood community, and I credit my scouting history for distracting me from some of the more prevalent negative kind of influences that come with Parkwood. And I think everybody that had a relationship with Gilray wanted to see scouts just continue to be part of its future in one way or the other. I don't know if you have a position on Gilray.
1: The Gilda, I think, has been talking about quite a bit. Obviously, we had handed the property back to the city of Cape Town. It belonged to the city of Cape Town. It was a while ago. Unfortunately, just because of the vandalism and

0: some of the criminal activity on that site, it didn't become viable for scouting any further. But there are scout groups all in and around the southern suburbs, all in and around that area, that are still active and that people can go to. And believe me, I do understand as well. I grew up in Grassy Park, so I do understand the emphasis on Gilead and making sure that scouting is available in those areas as well.
1: So if it's cleaned up and secured, would you move back?
0: Well, that's a bit of a longer conversation, obviously, because that's quite the thing. So, you know, putting your head in a block at the moment is difficult. But, you know, there's all part of the conversations that we'd like to have. And we want to be having these kind of conversations as we go forward into the future as well.
1: Mone wants to know, at what age do you become a scout? And for how long until what age can you be in the scouts, I guess?
0: Oh, it's a great question. So we start from age 5, which we call the little meerkats. Those are the little smallies, age 5 to 6. Then we have the age 7 to 10, which are the cubs. And then we get the traditional scout, if you want to call it that, from 11 to 17. And then over that, from 18 to about 30 years old, we have our rover crews, which are those that have passed through the scout program but still maintain a relationship with their scout. And then after that, adult leader. So it really is a movement for everyone in the family, for everybody in the community. There is a space.
1: Damn. Okay, so I'm in the adult leader category. Be prepared, discipline, the hikes, cooking badge, knots, all things I learned in the scouts, and I still use it today, 60 years later, says Neil in Bonteville. Thank you for that memory. Neil, I recall being involved 10 years with Bridgetown Scouts in the 80s. I enjoyed it, says Alan. I know, Alan. Yeah, I'm still remembering exactly what you are remembering at this moment in time. I just get the sense that maybe it was a little more prevalent in the 80s than today, Wayne.
0: I think what we are doing, there's no shortage of youth development movements as we go along, but we do believe in scouting. It's been around for a long time, and we are working really hard to make sure that it is at the forefront of people's mind when it comes to youth development and engaging young people. And as you can hear from some of the comments, it has been for many years, and we're just working to make sure that grows and grows and grows as we move along.
1: Okay, so you want to reestablish that footprint. So I guess teachers, schools as a collective, and even at home, maybe parents should be cajoling their kids off their cell phones and into a scouting movement.
0: 100%. We'd love to see that. And again, you know, we do understand that we are not fighting against technology. We're working with it to really make your young people understand that, you know, they might not remember that afternoon scrolling, you know, doom scrolling on TikTok or Instagram or wherever it may be, but they will remember that weekend as your listeners are. They'll remember that weekend climbing a mountain, tying that knot, helping, you know, sleeping under the stars. They'll remember that part of it. So that's what we encourage parents and young people.
1: And I know there's one thing that they don't know anything about, that thing on their cell phone, the compass. They can now put that to good use as well. Wayne, it's been...
0: Exactly.
1: Find your direction. Wayne, it's been like a chatting with you. Thank you very much. Wayne is Scouts SA CEO, and I think you felt the enthusiasm with which his presence came, and hopefully that does translate into a really viable kind of activity for young people in South Africa and certainly in the Western Cape. It is 11:30, time for Eyewitness News headlines, and Orly Kalinga is standing by.
2: Thanks, Clarence. Good morning. The Western Cape High Court has interdicted Parliament's Section 89 impeachment inquiry for a limited period of time. This is until the same court has made a decision in the review of the report that's given rise against President Cyril Ramaphosa. The US has imposed new tariffs on South African exports, escalating trade tensions between the two countries. Washington says the move is aimed at countries it believes are not doing enough to stop imports made by forced labor. These and other stories at 12 o'clock or as it happens.
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2: 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Aurélie Kalinga, EWN Traffic.
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9: Welcome back. It is 11:34. John is in Eysterfontein. Climate change comment. John, welcome. It's good to have you.
10: Yes, good morning to you, Clarence. I listened with great interest to the interview you had with the lady from the climatologist, the climate specialist. She was most interesting, and she made a very good point, and everything she said was true. But I did notice that you were making sort of background remarks, basically to the effect that this is not a new phenomenon. The planet's been around for, 4 billion years or so, as near as they can judge. And, you know, that this has happened many times before, which indeed it has. And that was what I wanted to comment on, that climate change has been part of the planetary cycle. And I think with regard to extinctions particularly, and this is traceable, obviously, the fossil record and so on, goes back about 450 million years. The first one happened. And although climate change is not the direct cause of the extinction, it plays a large role in it. And if you go through all five extinctions that have occurred so far, and we're in the middle of the sixth, some believe, you'll find that climate change, to some extent or another, was always part of it. I mean, the first one was warming, low oxygen. Next one, climate shifts, cooling and warming, global warming, environmental collapse. One of 66 million years ago that extinguished the dinosaurs. But the one that interested me, and I would certainly recommend it to you if you ever are passing in the area of Graaff-Reinet, is to visit the Karoo Heritage Museum directly opposite the Drosti and go and have a look at their exhibition there. It's absolutely fascinating. But the big one, which happened, it's known as the PT extinction, Permian Triassic, the Great Dying, was about 250 million years ago. And we lost 81% of marine creatures, 70% of terrestrial, and it was thought to have been caused by major eruptions in the Siberian Traps and the climate change that resulted therefrom. So it would seem that we certainly didn't invent climate change, and we certainly haven't perfected it yet. But right now, some people say we're in the sixth extinction, which is, they're calling it the Holocene, I think, Anthropocene after us, because we're causing it, but we are actually causing species extinction, that's us and our activity, between 100 and 1,000 times greater than what the norm would have been without us. And we certainly are causing climate change. That was just sort of my little bit.
9: No, I think very important. And we appreciate that, John. I think if you go

0: down to the West Coast Fossil Park, for example. Well, there's fossils of tigers, but there's also fossils of a lot of sea kind of creatures there. Now, that's what, nearly 30 kilometers from the sea. So we got a sense that the sea was much higher up at some stage in the past, and on a number of occasions you report. So there's a cyclical nature to it, and they're suggesting that our addiction to fossil fuels is exacerbating, I guess, the onset of climate change.
1: It certainly is. And in fact, I've been to that museum a few times. We're not very far from it here. I noticed you called it Eysturfontein, but I think it's either. But anyway, we've been to it a few times, and yes, but that one only dates back. The fossils there are the Cevothere, as far as I recall, which is a short-necked giraffe, big thing. And that's probably 6 million years ago. So it's not as old as if you go up to the Karoo, for example, and go and look
0: for sure
1: in the Karoo National Park, or go to this museum, which deals with, the Triassic period and Permian period, that sort of time, which goes back, 250 million years. Then, of course, you go much older. But about sea levels, you're 100% right. But it was also much further out at one stage during ice ages. And that probably is what led to the original humans who we originated in Africa and who lived along this coast turning to seafood as part of their diet because it was more easily accessible.
0: John, but it's really invaluable, the contribution. It's appreciated, John. Thank you. Out in Eysturfontein. Bringing some more substance to that conversation. I see we have a voice note as well. Let's just take a voice note. I am champing at the bit to get to Salome. We'll get to her in a short while. Let's just get a share of your mind.
2: Good morning, once again, Clarence. Yeah, I was also a Boy Scout, and I, in my day, money wasn't freely available. So I think, the finances and the funding of the Scouts need to be looked at, and, ways and means must be worked out where it becomes affordable, or the youngsters are sponsored, because I feel a lot of boys want to join the Scout because they cannot afford it, they don't join up with these organizations. So funding is I think vitally important, to maintain a good healthy Scouts society. Thanks, Clarence. Have a good morning, Clifford.
0: And thank you, Clifford, for your call. And hello, Salome. I have missed you. I don't think I've even seen you this year. Are you well?
3: I am overwhelmed. Well. I am everything that's good.
0: Are you Damon or Damon? Because my mom is like
3: I'm Damon Johansson. Okay, so double battle.
0: So maybe you're my sister. My mother's also got some interest in Damon.
3: Really?
0: Very interesting.
3: You must check into that because I need to check y'all's walls out then.
0: But you know most what our history looks like. It comes to abrupt ends from time to time. It's really great to hear your laughter. Salome Damon Johansson, our guest.
3: Yes.
0: She is doing a South African-born singer. Salome returns to the stage with This Is It. Following a sold-out run,
3: experience.
0: Yeah, at the Artscape Theatre. Yes. That's wonderful. Tell us about this production. Is this a new season in your life? Is there a new offering that comes with This Is It?
3: I think that that I have done many shows here at Artscape. I have just never ever done a one-woman show at the Artscape, and tomorrow night that is happening. There's so many personal things. I've been saying the show is personal to me. And there's things that I'll be sharing that my family doesn't even know. And they're sitting in the audience tomorrow night. So I am so honored that Marlene LaRue gave me this opportunity here. It's been one of my dreams to do my own show and not have any artist, nobody, just me. So it's quite daunting and overwhelming, and I just had a conversation with the backup singers. I said, there's going to be a moment where I'm going to probably break down. I need y'all to stand in and sing in that moment you know, because I'm doing the two-hour show, just me.
0: Wow.
3: So I'm taking on a big thing, but I believe in myself at this moment, and I believe that God will carry me through the show tomorrow night.

0: And I know this is me is all about authenticity and vulnerability. I'm trying to contemplate you there with your family in front of you, you telling them things that they don't know. You, your heart's on your sleeve. You say a ding the way it must be said.
1: I had a little bit of a conversation with him, and I said, don't be too shocked when you hear something. So I was like, they looked at me, they're like, really, Salome? I said, I feel that I owe it to not just my family, but to everybody who follows me, that they all can hear this particular story at once. That's how I feel. And if I'm going to go with my cat, and that's how I feel,
0: But that's always been you. Your live shows are about storytelling, is about survival, is about, kind of just keeping that dream alive. You're known for converting those shows into intimate storytelling experiences. It's great that you are now doing this on your own. You can hold audiences on your own. We've seen that for a long time. So this is me then, is that signal. You stepping out loud and proud, and you're going to continue to own the space like you...
1: Absolutely. I said to my wife the other day, I said, I'm 47, I'm almost 50, and this show should have been done many years ago, but everything happens in God's time, you know? And I think I am much more, when you're a woman and you're in your 40s, you're much more mature and know where you are in your life. And that is what it's about for me. That is also what the show is about, you know, to step into your own. So, yeah, I am really British. And Shirley Bassey songs. Oh.
0: Okay. I think I know where I'm going to be tomorrow. Salome Diamonds Johansson, often dubbed Cape Town Diva, Queen of Hearts. You know, this is about the city that sometimes freaks me out, the fact that some people don't know you in the city. But, one of the most beloved and soulful vocalists on the local music scene, from Mitchell's Plain, on the Cape Flats, and she's built a career grounded in her incredible vocal power, that raw authenticity that is Salome, and of course a deep, genuine connection with the audience. Maybe the music is gonna better depict that. Should we play a song? What have we got here that we should play?
1: I think we should. Just so, by the way, we are 90% sold out. So there is a few tickets left at VIP ticket, or you can go to Pick and Pay, but you gotta go today because I think it's gonna be sold out tomorrow.
0: I'm not finished with you. We're gonna be selling the 10% that remains unsold. So let's take a listen, and then we'll get back to the conversation in a short while. Let's take a listen, Joe.

0: Damon's Johansson, our guest on the line, and of course, great.
1: Fun fact, Clarence. Fun fact: I was supposed to be on the musical of Mark Lothron, Calling the Musical, but that song, it comes from the musical, and I had to decline it because I had so many gigs that I had with the band, and I couldn't, you know, I couldn't do a selfish move and go and do that and not have the band have work. So I was supposed to be on that show with Mark, but then he still gave me the song to do.
0: Yeah, because that takes a lot.
1: It was a big decision for me to make, and it was, you know, the musical that Mark is busy with, it runs for 2-3 months, so I couldn't do that, you know, with having so many people that works with me.
0: I'm actually surprised that you mentioned Mark's name, because one of the messages in on the WhatsApp line, let me just give that number again, 0725671567. That's a WhatsApp number. Maybe you have a secret that we don't know, secret about Salome. Let us know. Did we just lose the line there? It looks like we could. But you're welcome to tell us what that secret is. Or you can call anytime at 0214460567 and speak directly to Salome. The question is, when will we hear another hit song from Mark Lothring? She and Mark is a good collaboration. You have a response, Salome?
1: I think that's going to be soon. Mark is at the moment very busy with the activities. But we will definitely be doing, I think, gelling very well when it comes to music. Because Mark sends me raw stuff, and I had to turn it around like I had to turn this one around. So I think we have been chatting about doing music.
0: There's nothing,
1: so that will happen soon.
0: There's nothing that you don't bring your distinctive Salome magic touch to. We're going to take a short break. We're going to come back to Salome in a short while.
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4: Salome Damons Johansson, my guest, superstar on the line. And we're talking about This Is Me. It's going down at the Artscape Theatre tomorrow night. A couple of ticks left, and you want to go and spoil yourself. Janice writes, Salome, I can already hear DJ Cello churning Salome's song Magic into a yacht number.
5: Yes.
4: Is that okay with you?
5: I can hear that too. I love DJ Cello. I love him.
4: Yeah. Listen, Salome, where can we get tickets and what do they cost?
5: The tickets are, there's only general seats left, so it's $285. There's no golden circles left, so you can get your tickets at Web Ticket, or you can go to Pick and Pay to go and get your tickets. Like I say, it's 90% sold out, so people should go today.
4: Yeah, the show is described as a celebration of women, resilience, and authenticity, and I guess used a lot. What do they mean to you, Salome?
5: You know, it means healing. That is what it means to me. I have to get out of that mindset of blocking things. I'm really good at blocking, and I'm unblocking myself and healing myself. This is what the show is about for me. So I think there's a lot of us, not just women, men as well. There's a lot of us who tend to block our things and not deal with it. And so this show is not just healing to me, but to everybody that's coming here tomorrow night.
4: Now, last year's show was sold out. This one is heading in the same direction. Where do we get those tickets again?
5: Web Tickets. You get your tickets at Web Tickets. Or if you don't want to go, you go to Pick and Pay.
4: Okay.
5: So, yeah.
4: And what time tomorrow night at the Artscape?
5: 7 o'clock.
4: Okay.
5: 7 o'clock.
4: Will it be spoiling anything if you tell us about some of the secrets you're going to drop tomorrow?
5: No, I don't think I can do that, you know. If I'm going to start talking about it, I'm just going to cry.
4: No, I know that. And it's nice to have an audience with you, an audience that loves you and trusts you.
5: Yes, if I can say something, this is another thing that nobody knows, and that only you and your listeners are probably going to know. And it's a sad situation. You know, should I say it?
4: Michael, come on. Nice way to start the weekend with a tear.
5: Okay. I was molested by a father and two sons when I was 8, 9 years old. 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
2: Good afternoon, I'm Maki Malapo. We begin in the Western Cape, where Parliament's Impeachment Committee won't be able to commence public hearings into the Parapara saga until such time as the Western Cape High Court has made a decision on whether the report that it's relying on should be set aside. The court has today found in favour of President Cyril Ramaphosa to interdict the proceedings in which he's facing charges over his conduct related to foreign currency and stolen from his farm. Although the three judges hearing the matter did not agree on whether he had made sufficient case for the interim interdict to be granted, the majority view is that the disputed report is reviewable and that application is not moot. Lindsay Dentlinger was in court and joins us live now. Lindsay, can you please take us through the ruling?
3: Yes, Maki, it was a very short judgment handed down by Judge André Lagrantsi, noting that the bench was not in agreement that an interdict be granted, and one of the three judges, Judge Matthew Francis, believed the case should be dismissed. But Judge Diane Davis says even though the Palapala matter has been in the public domain for a long time, there's no doubt President Ramaphosa would suffer reputational harm and his concerns are not frivolous. Judge Lagrantsi, Judge Davis, saying no subsequent declaration of invalidity of that report can restore the president's dignity nor erase the public spectacle of an impeachment inquiry. Lagrantsi read out this very short summary of the majority finding of the court, Maki.
4: Pending the determination by this court of the applicant's review under case number 2026/119192, the first and second respondents are interdicted from proceeding with the public impeachment hearings in terms of Rule 129 capital M of the National Assembly Rules.
3: The court says an application for President Ramaphosa to respondents' costs will stand over until the review application is heard in September. Lindsay Dentinger, Eyewitness News.

0: reporting live from the Western Cape High Court.
1: The Public Investment Corporation has reassured clients that it remains stable despite its leadership crisis. Acting CEO Batandwa Damoyi says governance challenges should not be confused with the management of clients' investments. The PIC is working to restore confidence after weeks of leadership upheaval, including the suspension of its chief executive and the resignation of board chair David Masondo. Damoyi stressed that the corporation's internal governance issues are separate from its core investment business, saying asset management operations continue uninterrupted.
2: What matters right now is what we do next. The process is underway precisely so that we can resolve all these issues.
1: Damoyi has also welcomed the Financial Sector Conduct Authority's investigation into the PIC.
2: You know, FSCA must exercise its mandate independently, and as PIC, we respect that.
1: The City of Cape Town's Human Settlements Department is urging residents not to share personal information with or pay anyone on social media who claims they can assist with city housing applications. The warning follows a social media notice circulating where fraudsters claim they can access the city's housing database and fast-track applications at a fee. Mayoral Committee Member for Human Settlements, Carl Popheim.
3: Residents must please remember that the city does not charge for housing opportunities, and no official process requires any payment. Do not make any payments or share personal information with unknown individuals on social media and communication platforms.
1: Western Cape Mobility MEC Isaac Selegu says a High Court ruling finding CODETA, the Khayelitsha Somerset West Local Taxi Association, and 23 other accused in contempt of court is a victory for commuters. The ruling, handed down yesterday, relates to an interim order from last year which barred the associations and their members from interfering with public transport services in and around Somerset West. The court has imposed a 90-day prison sentence, suspended for 3 years, on condition that the respondents comply with the existing order. Selegu says commuters deserve peace of mind during their daily commute.
4: We welcome this court ruling. It sends a clear message that violence, intimidation will not be tolerated in our public transport system. We are a government that cares about commuters, and their safety will always come first. They deserve to travel safely, and operators should be able to work without fear.
1: And the U.S. has imposed new tariffs on South African exports, escalating trade tensions between the two countries. Washington says the move is aimed at countries it believes are not doing enough to stop imports made by forced labor. South Africa has rejected those claims, arguing it already has laws in place to prohibit forced labor and the importation of such goods. Annelita Fandese has more.
5: The United States has officially implemented new Section 301 tariffs on South African exports, imposing a 12.5% duty on affected goods entering the American market. This took effect today after the U.S. concluded that South Africa has not adequately enforced measures to prevent the importation of goods produced through forced labor. South Africa has been placed in its highest tariff category alongside countries including China, Japan, and South Korea. The Trump administration says the tariffs follow months of investigations, public hearings, and consultations with dozens of governments. The move marks another setback in trade relations between Pretoria and Washington, with concerns that the additional costs could reduce the competitiveness of South African exports in one of the country's key international markets. Annelita Fandese, Eyewitness News.
1: Gold's trading at $4,059.57 an ounce, the rand at 16.89 to the dollar, at 22.50 to the pound, at 19.24. Crude oil is at $96.58 a barrel.
6: There's reports of protesting at New Ablen Road and Govan Mbeki Road, and the road is closed at New Ablen Road and Govan Mbeki Road, and at Sheffield and New Ablen.
1: A look at your weather. It's a fine Friday in Gauteng this afternoon. Temperatures are currently peaking at highs between 20 and 23 degrees. In the mother city, it's clear skies this afternoon with moderate southerly winds at a high of 18 degrees. The top story in Eyewitness News this hour. Parliament's impeachment committee won't be able to commence public hearings into the Parapara saga until such time as the Western Cape High Court has made a decision on whether the report it's relying on should be set aside.
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0: The Western Cape High Court rules in favour of President Ramaphosa, interdicting the Phalaphala impeachment hearings. We'll get reaction to that judgment and bring you analysis. The MK Party wants Andrea Johnson charged for perjury. The latest from the Mapisa Ngakula corruption trial. And it's Friday, so sports and good things too. All of that over the next hour.
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1: on Cape Talk.
0: Good afternoon. Welcome to the Midday Report on 702 and Cape Talk. What's going on with my voice? Where did that come from? Hang on. I'm not sick. I'm absolutely fine. Okay, lots to talk about today. Of course, the big judgment coming through about the Phalaphala impeachment hearings, that decision being handed down by the Western Cape High Court, granting President Cyril Ramaphosa's interim interdict of the impeachment proceedings pending the review of the Section 89 Independent Panel report. So in short, it puts a pause. Does it on the hearings? What exactly does it mean? Well, let's first find out about what's handed down itself. Only the order being handed down. Take a listen.
3: It proposes, given the urgency of the matter, there are three judgments. The first judgment concludes, for reasons set out therein, that the President has not made out a case for an interim interdict. It proposes that the application be dismissed. The second judgment concludes that the President has made out a case for an interim interdict for the reasons set out in that judgment. It proposes an interdict of limited duration be granted. The third judgment concurs with the second judgment. The second judgment is the majority judgment. In the result, the following order is made. 1. Pending the determination by this court of the applicant's review under case number 2026/119192, the first and second respondents are interdicted from proceeding with a public impeachment hearings in terms of Rule 129 capital M of the National Assembly Rules. The cost of the application shall stand over for determination by the court which hears the review. The judgment will be made available on case lines and safely shortly after we adjourn this court.
0: The judgment being handed down earlier in court for us, Lindsay Dentlinger, EWN parliamentary reporter. Lindsay, good afternoon to you. Thanks very much for your time. So we heard that and we saw that, but you've been able to get a hold of the full judgment. I doubt you've been able to read the whole thing yet, though.
4: Good afternoon, Mandy. No, I haven't. I'm trying to skim read as much of it as possible. But yes, it would seem that it was Judge Matthew Francis who was the dissenting judge here and not find had made a sufficient case for this interim interdict to be granted. But the majority view is that leaning towards Judge Andre Lekransi, who you've just heard there in that clip, and Judge Diane Davis, saying that you essentially the president is not unfounded in his, I think frivolous is the word that Judge Davis used to describe the president's concerns that he will suffer irreparable harm. Judge Lekransi also saying that there was no way you could spare or save or rewind the public spectacle of an impeachment hearing if it were to proceed, whatever the court may find later in the year on that review. So for those reasons, they have then granted him the right to interdict at least the public hearing component of this impeachment inquiry, Mandy.
0: So that's the question I wanted to ask. I don't know if you've been able to see that yet, but is the interdict just for the public hearing component, or is it for the whole process? I have seen some political leaders reacting, saying the preliminary process can still continue.
4: So in that very short order that is read out, the wording there is an interim order for a limited time, and it says public hearing. So as this judgment is still being digested by those involved, our understanding is, Mandy, that

0: is exactly that. The public hearing portion, the committee met this week to discuss the terms of reference and to discuss a potential evidence leader. They couldn't reach consensus on that, and so they're due again to meet on this coming Wednesday. And so our understanding is that it doesn't stop that meeting from going ahead, from those discussions related to those, if I can call it, preparatory arrangements for this inquiry to continue. But we leave it to the legal minds to further interrogate and interpret what is meant there. But surely on the face of it, that is my understanding, that it really stops any. And if you read the wording of the judges talking about the public spectacle of hearings, that they don't mean anything else that's going on around in the prepare for those hearings.
1: A number of politicians from various political parties in court today, already some reaction coming in. Who have you been able to chat to?
0: So obviously it's only the ANC who is satisfied with the way this has gone today and the protection that it essentially affords the president. But certainly the feeling of the ATM, which is the party that started this whole impeachment process in the first instance and who was the main respondent in this matter, very unhappy of the way that it's gone. Their interpretation is that this court has really usurped its role that it has acted against what a constitutional court has already found, and that is for this to continue. So that is something they say they will be transversing with their lawyers. The DA's Glynis Breytenbach saying from a legal perspective, she's not surprised by this ruling, but wearing her political hat, obviously outraged that she says the president shouldn't even have found himself in this position to start off with. So those are the varying views. The EFF, incidentally, also obviously not satisfied by the way that this has gone today. But our understanding of the law is that this kind of interim interdict that has been granted is not appealable. And so our understanding is that it stands and Parliament will have to abide accordingly.
1: Lindsay, thank you so much. Off you go to judgment. Lindsay Dentlinger, EWN parliamentary reporter. The presidency has issued a statement saying that President Cyril Ramaphosa notes the Western Cape High Court's granting today of the president's urgent application. Blah, blah, blah. The president respects the ruling handed down today. The president reaffirms his respect of judicial independence and separation of powers enshrined in our constitution. The president will continue to cooperate with and abide by processes of accountability. So the president reacting there. The DA's chief whip saying that the judgment does not prevent the committee from continuing its preparatory work. The EFF saying it's not surprised by the ruling. It will study the judgment before deciding on its next steps. And according to reports, saying that the court was inconsistent, likening the matter to the impeachment of the former public protector, Busisiwe Mkhwebane. So that's the reaction from the political parties. What are your thoughts? Did you expect this to happen? Did you anticipate that the court would rule in this favor? We're going to get the hearings against the Section 89 report in September. So this is just a pause for a certain period of time. Does it really make that much difference? Or do you think it's the right thing to do? Because what's the point of starting if the courts are going to overturn that Section 89 report? What do you think? Send me a WhatsApp voice note, 072-702-1702, 072-567-67. Let's get some analysis on this now with Ulrich Rue, legal expert and attorney. Ulrich, good afternoon. Thank you so much for your time today.
2: Good afternoon, Mandy. Thank you for having me.
1: So we have the full judgment that is out. Everyone's kind of speed reading through it. But essentially what this means now is that the public hearings will be paused, right, until the actual application against the Section 89 report is reviewed.
2: Yes, indeed. So Parliament was adamant that the Section 89 impeachment committee hearings should proceed. And so Ramaphosa brought an interdict to prevent that from happening, pending the outcome of his review application to the independent panel's findings. So there was an independent panel that found that on the face of it, there has been untoward behavior by the president regarding the Pala-Pala schedule. That hearing is going to determine

0: determine whether the independent panel's findings are lawful is going to be taking place in September this year. So in approximately 2 months, that court case will unfold. And what Cyril Ramaphosa has now succeeded in is to interdict the public Section 89 hearings from taking place pending determination of that review application. So quite technical, and I agree with you, you know, with your summation that could this possibly just be a temporary halt in proceedings, you know, if Cyril Ramaphosa is not successful this year with setting aside the independent panel's report, then, you know, the Section 89 hearings will proceed. So, you know, it could be a case of a two-month delay in that. However, if he is successful in setting aside the independent panel report's findings, then that ultimately could mean the end of the impeachment proceedings.
1: On your understanding of it, Ulrich, and we heard from the judgment that they only referred to the public hearing portion of the impeachment process, so all the other preliminary work can still go ahead.
0: Yes, definitely. The parliamentary committee can still prepare for that. They can still appoint evidence leaders. They can still prepare themselves, you know, with all of the relevant evidence. And one can expect them to do, depending on the outcome of those review proceedings in September. I think what Cyril Ramaphosa and his team emphasized to the court is that should these hearings now proceed, then there is imminent harm that could be suffered by the president, because he would have to be answering questions and there would be evidence led against him and in support of his impeachment, when at the end of the day, that could all be set aside by the review proceedings in September. Now, imminent harm is one of the requirements for an interdict to be granted. And I think that the court found that, you know, pending this review application in September, he could definitely suffer imminent harm should these public hearings proceed. And there's no prejudice being suffered by any of the parties to wait the outcome of the review proceedings in September, after which there will be more clarity as to whether they can proceed or not.
1: Ulrich, is this judgment appealable?
0: No, it is not, because it is not a final order. It is an interim interdict. You also heard in the order granted today that the costs have been stood over to the review proceedings in September. So it is not a final order, and accordingly, you cannot appeal it.
1: Ulrich Roux, legal expert, thank you so much for unpacking the judgment handed down today in the Phala Phala matter. So in my understanding of it, it's just a couple of months delay, because we'll get that full application that will be heard in September. I imagine the court will reserve judgment for a good few weeks. So we could see public hearings unsuccessful taking place in October, November this year. If the president is successful, then that will just put a hold, not a hold, it will be the end of the entire impeachment story.
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0: Report with me, Mandy Wiener, on 702 and Cape Talk. We're going to get some reaction from political parties now. Of course, ATM reacting. They are the ones who've been central to bringing this Phalaphala matter to court. The EFF saying they're going to read the judgment. The DA saying that the preliminary work of the can still continue. The president issuing a statement as well. Let's speak to Zuko Godlimpie, who's the acting national spokesperson for the ANC. Zuko, good afternoon to you. Thank you very much for your time. Appreciate you joining us. What is the ANC's reaction to the decision of the High Court?
1: Good afternoon, Mandy. And thanks for having us on the show.
0: And I should have called you Deputy Minister. I apologize.
1: Don't call me that. I'm your spokesperson, so that's okay. Our reaction is to welcome the judgment, as it were. We welcome the judgment because it provides a sense of legal clarity on what the course of action should be for Parliament. That's the one. The second point we make is that the decisions of the judiciary and its independence, but our reading of the outcome so far don't mean that Parliament's role in this affair is totally diminished. But what it does, it provides the stay on the proceedings until the High Court, the same High Court, can hear the president's judicial review of the panel report itself. And that's an important point to consider, because if the processes run parallel to each other and a determination around the judicial review is to the effect that the report has any flaws, both in substance or procedurally, then it would mean the work that the impeachment committee would be doing in parallel would be rendered moot. Essentially mean that Parliament would have wasted a lot of resources on a process that would have to start afresh one way or the other.
0: Is it your understanding, as the other political parties have said, that the preliminary work of the impeachment committee can still continue? So appointing an evidence leader, for example, all the other technical stuff aside from the public hearings?
1: Our preliminary position is that the Parliament has to consider all of those possibilities with due regard for its obligations as well, including avoiding incurring costs that it would not have a rational basis to justify over the long run. If you are staying the process in order to await the outcome of judicial review and you start a process that incurs costs for Parliament, because you don't appoint, appointing an evidence leader is not like appointing a political party spokesperson. That's not a remunerated position, as it were. If you are appointing a judicial officer or a legal practitioner, you are contracting them as Parliament, and therefore they are going to bill you in accordance with their services. So it would be very, very tricky for Parliament to venture doing all of that as though there is no process underway that could have a bearing on the legitimacy of the process in totality.
0: Deputy Minister, thank you so much. Zuko Godlimpie, the acting national spokesperson for the ANC, reacting there to that decision handed down by the High Court today. So, you know, as he says, we'll still get to hear those public hearings potentially if the president does lose that application, that challenge to the Section 89 report. Very technical, but hopefully that explains all of it to you. If you want to give me a view on the court's ruling today, I'd love to hear one from you. Send me a WhatsApp voice note, 072-702-1702, 072-567-1567.
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3: Good afternoon, Mandy Wiener and the fellow listeners. I think I see why some of the judges, they made this interim ruling. It's just for the sake of the stability of the country. Don't get me wrong, Ramaphosa is guilty. He had them dollars at, and he did not declare them. But then again, why is FIC quiet? Because it is their responsibility. And as an accountable institution, to ensure that people's source of funds and source of wealth is established. And they are responsible for combating money laundering. Why are they being quiet? And where are the banks in this matter? Where is the FSCA in terms of the licensing? Because this money that has been stolen, it did not just fly in the skies. It was going through banks. Why is it that every time there's corruption and no one is talking about banks, where is the FIC? Why is FIC quiet?
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4: Thanks, Mandy. Good afternoon. Parliament's impeachment committee won't be able to commence public hearings into the Parapara saga until such time as the Western Cape High Court has made a decision on whether the report that it's relying on should be set aside. The court has today found in favor of President Cyril Ramaphosa to interdict the proceedings in which he's facing charges over his conduct related to foreign currency being stored and stolen from his farm. Although the three judges hearing the matter did not agree on whether he had made a sufficient case for the interim interdict to be granted, the majority view is that the disputed report is reviewable and that it's not moot. In the courts, the Pretoria High Court has heard how a former Speaker of Parliament, Nosiviwe Mapisa-Nqakula, allegedly solicited a bribe for a contractor under the guise of having a dream to interpret for her. Mapisa-Nqakula's trial kicked off in the Pretoria High Court this week. She's accused of soliciting 4.5 million rand from Nombasa Ntsondwandlovu, a supplier in the National Defence Force. Mapisa-Nqakula was Defence Minister between 2014 and 2021. And the Matlanga Commission is set to hear the postponement application of controversial Northwest businessman Suleiman Kareem this afternoon. Kareem is seeking to have his testimony before the commission postponed to a later date. He's missed a number of his scheduled appearances before the commission, citing an undisclosed sickness. Headlines, this Eyewitness News and more at 1 o'clock or as it happens.
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6: In the mother city, traffic lights are out at Marine Drive and the R27 at Dolphin Beach, at Kwaberg Road and Tanzanite Street in Milnerton, at Joe Marks Boulevard and Prince George Drive in Retreat. There's report of protesting at New Ablen Road and Govan Becky Road, and the road is closed at New Ablen Road and Govan Becky Road and at Sheffield and New Ablen. Roadworks are currently taking place at Daneyfontein Road and Govan Becky Road. Temporary intersection closure due to bridge beam installation. And traffic lights are out of order in Johannesburg in Emfuleni from Tshoshni on the R82, budget extra 4 minutes. Merton on Johan Leroux Road, Boxburg from Saidberg to Heidelberg Road on the R103. There's a crash on the N1 South before Bertha Avenue. 3 right lane is closed. And heading into the Diepkloof Interchange to Soweto, there is a stationary vehicle on the N1 South after Renshaw Road. Left lane is closed and this is causing unnecessary delays. And in Garankuwa, traffic is slow from Garankuwa to Roma City in Akasia. If you have any traffic updates, kindly WhatsApp us on 072-702-1702 or head over to X at EWN Traffic.
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7: Good afternoon, I'm Mawande Mateza. Former Liverpool manager Jurgen Klopp is back in coaching after a 2-year absence. He's been appointed as the new head coach of Germany's national team on a 4-year contract and

0: faces Julian Nagelsmann, who oversaw a disappointing World Cup campaign that saw the four-time winners eliminated in the round of 32. Meanwhile, Pep Guardiola has turned down the chance to become the next Italy head coach after holding talks with the Italian Federation this week. The Commonwealth Games are in full swing and there are South African athletes competing in a variety of sporting codes today. In swimming, from 12:30, medal contenders Peter Kutze, Aaron Gallagher and Jessica Thompson are in action, as are Nathan Hendricks, Alanaka Finca in para swimming. At 1:30, welterweight boxer Smamgele Damesi is in the ring and gymnast Daniel McLean will be in the men's artistic individual qualification round. And in lawn bowls, Wayne Rittmuller is in the men's singles from 1:30, and the women's pairs team of Thabelo Mubango and Jackie Janssen van Rensburg will be hoping to bounce back. That's after their loss on the opening day when they go up against India. The Hungarian Grand Prix takes center stage this weekend, and it's the last race before the four-week summer break in Europe. Mercedes driver Kimi Antonelli hopes he'll be able to extend his 45-point advantage in the championship standings.
1: Execution-wise, we've done a great job with the team. Even with myself, I'm happy. But of course, still a weekend to go where we want to finish well in order to go on summer break happy. But we got to keep this thing rolling, keep raising the bar. So, yeah, looking forward to this weekend.
0: FP1 at the Hungaroring is at 1:30 this afternoon, with the second practice starting at 5 p.m. Mawande Mateza, Eyewitness News Sport.
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7: Good afternoon, Mandy and 702 listeners. Yo, yeah, inconsistency of our South African courts. It was a different story for advocate Busisi Bemkoan. It's a different story for our president. Are we the same in the eyes of the law? Or it depends on who you are and which team you play for. If you play for Stellenbosch FC, you win. If you play for Gugtas, you lose. Yo, I'm just saying, Mandy, we are all equal in the eyes of the law. Kimex Mohanichu.
8: Hi, Mandy Thabo Yenswane. What would be the point of the logistics that this committee needs to make while waiting for the hearing in September, with the likelihood that hearing will take even months and there probably would be appeals and things like that? Shouldn't this process be exhausted to its final logical conclusion before this committee is set up? Because now you're going to be spending money. And what if you lose? I mean, what if you win again? That's another aspect of it. But this thing is still going to take a long time, because I suspect these guys are going to be appealing until the Constitutional Court.
9: Thank you very much. Stellenbosch FC. I love that. And look, I think that the courts deal with each case on its merits, so it

0: That's what they say they do. But a number of political parties raising concerns about the inconsistencies, comparing, I think the MK party compared it to the case of Busisiwe Mkhwebane. The former party also tried to bring an interdict against the impeachment process while she challenged the report. But that's the finding of the court. It's not appealable. This interim order is not appealable, but the one that is being heard in September could potentially be. So yes, there could be a delay. I think what they want to do is just sort out the preliminary stuff, like appointing an evidence leader and making sure that all the groundwork is done, so that if they do have to go ahead with public hearings, then they're ready to do it, and they want to make sure that they are as prepared as possible. Do you think they should just stop? There might be an argument for that they shouldn't waste any more money or any more time, and they should wait for the entire court process to be finalized.
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0: A few court cases we are looking at today. The Madlanga Commission itself not running this morning, but there will be an application this afternoon by Suleiman Karim to have a postponement on his public hearings. We know that there's been all kinds of drama around that, with him being spotted at a restaurant in Woolies in Cape Town, what. So that application for the Sik Karim's hospital records, all of that happening this afternoon. And then Andrea Johnson, who really had, you know, was just diabolical yesterday. I think that, you know, forced to make a number of concessions, apologies as well. She'll be back on Monday to continue her evidence. The Vusimusi Kat Matlala trial today, and the trial of the former National Assembly Speaker Nosibiwe Mapisa Nqakula continuing today. So let's start with that one. Khumotso Modise, EWN reporter, joining us now. Khumotso, good afternoon to you. Tell us about the evidence being led in this trial today.
3: Good afternoon, Mandy. Well, it's details of more bribes in the Pretoria High Court from this morning. I mean, we've been hearing testimony of Nomba Santondwa Ndlovu, who is the SANDF contractor who's accusing the former Speaker of Parliament and former Defence Minister Nosiviwe Mapisa Nqakula of soliciting bribes from her. And she continued with her testimony from yesterday, Mandy. Today, we've heard her now give a bit of detail about an instance that she recalls to have been engagement and a communication that she had with Nosiviwe Mapisa Nqakula via WhatsApp. She says that the former minister got in touch with her saying that she had a dream and she needs to interpret the dream to her. Now, the context of this, Mandy, is that both Nzondwa Ndlovu and Mapisa Nqakula are traditional healers, or izangoma, as is referred to them. And so she alleges that prior to the WhatsApp messages, they had agreed that they would use language, code languages, or code words that are related to their ancestral calling to cover and disguise their conversations about bribes. And so she says that when she got a text that she has had a dream and she needs to interpret the dream to her, she knew exactly what the minister meant. And she says the minister meant that she needed money from her. She says even the conversation and the code that was used there, particularly around the dream, was clear to her and gave an indication of how much money the minister needs from her, saying that whenever they would speak about snuff or indumba, which is the sacred hut, she would always know that she'd have to bring anything above 100,000 or 250,000. But the words that the minister used this time signaled to her that she had to bring 150,000 rand or around there. And so she says she went to the minister's home in Bruma. She did not sign in with the police officer that's at the gate. It had become practice that she doesn't sign when she enters the minister's home. And she says when she got into the home, the minister did not speak anything about the dream. In fact, she started speaking about the renovations of her house, where there were ongoing renovations at the time. And she says she told her that the renovations had become more expensive than she had expected and she needs more money. And she says that's when she gave the minister 150,000 rand in a bag. She then tells the court that just a day later, the minister called in a panic, requesting more money from her.
0: Sure we. Okay. Thank you very much, Khumotso. Very interesting testimony there. Khumotso Modise, EWN reporter, when you testify about bags of cash being handed over to cabinet ministers. At least we're hearing it. You know, people, these things never go to trial when you actually hear that evidence before a court of

0: law. It really is powerful stuff. That's the case against the former defense minister and speaker in the National Assembly, Nosiviwe Mapisa Nqakula.
1: Cape Talk. Mandy Wiener.
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0: Also happening today, the trial of Vusimuzi Kat Matlala and four co-accused. That's the attempted murder trial. We heard from a security guard as the first witness, and now the second witness is a private security officer, Christian Frederick Shepherd, who began testifying this morning. It's expected to include a trial within a trial as well. So that's Christian Shepherd, the private security officer, currently on the stand. Let's take a look, courtesy of Newsroom Africa.
3: Back to the point where you were parked in Fifth Avenue and you observed first the I-20 and then later the white, let's call it a V-class, I think to exclude any confusion, a V-class Mercedes-Benz. It was like a minibus. Right. Is that correct? Right, so firstly, can you tell the court when the I-20 came past you and you made this observation with regard to the occupants and etc. Just describe to the court, what would you say was the distance from where you were seated to where you could make the observation of the occupants the moment that...
4: The furthest distance would be about 7 meters. The passenger of the Hyundai I-20 was approximately 7 meters away from me.

0: That is now, in other words, they were then, in other words, was there then a lane between you and the vehicle?
1: Yes, ma'am.
0: Right, so, and later on, like you say, moments later, when the V-Class came you again, now in the lane closest to you.
1: Yes, ma'am.
0: What would you say was that distance?
1: The driver was approximately 3 meters from where I was seated.

0: Right. I would like to refer you now, my Lord, I'm going to refer now to that selection that I informed the court of yesterday. So, Mr. Gissing is already in possession of a made extra copies. So if I can just have the assistance of a court orderly, please.
1: So that is live proceedings at the moment, courtesy of Newsroom Africa. The state's second witness in the Kat Matlala trial, a private security officer, beginning his testimony today. It does look as though that will probably include a trial within a trial. We initially heard from a security guard. This is now a second security guard to do with a shooting that took place in Centurion. So that evidence being led there. Our reporter, EWN reporter Shoro, is in court and has just stepped out for us. Dimakatso, good afternoon to you. Take us through the relevance of this evidence that we're hearing today.
2: This sounds like very crucial information that the defense has let us know ahead that they will be disputing part of it. It's evidence from a private security guard officer who was called by a Captain Silobela, who's part of the TRT SAPS team, and he was asked to be on the lookout Bolo for two vehicles, an i10 Hyundai and a Mercedes-Benz Viano, on the day that Mosakekana, accused number one, was arrested. If you recall, he was arrested in April 2024, and he says he got the call. He was in Houghton at the time, and he was told, given an address of these cars that were possibly spotted in Bramley, and they were sought in connection with the alleged murder of Aman Swart. So as I stepped out of

0: court. That's how far I've went, Mandy, with this evidence. But what we know from the state yesterday was that he will then link and detail some of the whatever happened around the arrest. We are told that they obtained digital evidence from Musa Gekana. There were things that he said before and after the arrest that that the defense is saying is not admissible, and says that if it was to be admitted into evidence, it would be unfair for him and would violate his constitutional right. So we are still to know what the context was when he was arrested, where his Miranda rights read to him, or what exactly is it. So we understand that the letter, in the middle of his testimony, he will be paused, and then they will start a trial within the trial for Judge Karim Musa to then decide if he wants to accept whatever that they will bring, the objections they will bring with regards to that, for that to be admitted. But Mandy, just before you wrap here, I stumbled upon an appeal by Brian Mohotsi. I'm going to chat to him. He's at the High Court, believe it or not. They are trying to appeal the bail application. You remember the bail that was denied by the lower court? So he applied twice, and he was denied twice. The second time, he said he was bringing bail on new facts, and the magistrate found there were no new facts. So today, I must say, from the little that I've heard with Judge Mali, they were having a very tough time to convince her that, he is a candidate for bail. As you know, the issue there is the issue of addresses, the fact that he gave wrong addresses on three occasions. So that's what's happening at the High Court today.
1: You're going to love South Africa. I stumbled upon Brian Mohotsi in court. Dimakatso, thank you so much. Dimakatso Leshoro, EWN reporter. You see, you have to keep your eyes open when you're at court, because you never know who's going to be.
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1: Tholakele Mganga joining us in the studio to speak about the world of sport. Let's start with WAFCON.
8: Yes, we've got WAFCON starting on Sunday. Of course, we know that it's an important one for the African teams, because the semi-finalists of this competition will qualify for the World Cup next year. That one is taking place in Brazil. Banyana Banyana will kick off their campaign against Tanzania on Monday. Let us support the women's team in the same manner and to the same level that we support the men's team.
1: Are we sending super fans to go watch?
8: Mandy, do you want to open up that window and that door about Gayson McKenzie and how money is spent when it comes to different federations? Because even the arts will argue that they are also neglected amid the push to be at the World Cup, but the other sports not getting the same level of
1: attention. What do you make of this concession by Gayton McKenzie to give money to the hockey teams?
8: What's said is this has been the story of the hockey team for the entire time I've been a journalist. The mere fact that they consistently win the African title, but

0: any World Cup, they have to beg, plead, and borrow and ask South Africans to please sponsor them to get there is very concerning. What more do they have to do? It's the same argument that we also had with Banyana Banyana. Okay, as the teams start winning the titles and the sponsors will come on board, both those teams are doing that. Well, three teams, if you include the men, they constantly do that, but the sponsors don't come on board. And it also seems like from the very top, there's no understanding and there's no investment to see what do they need. It needs to get to a point where the public is holding the office to account and saying, why are you spending X amount of money to go to a World Cup, but you're not also doing the same for teams that are champions? Additionally, if you also think about the fact that the Proteas women were also playing in their T20 World Cup at the same time as the men's FIFA World Cup was happening, they didn't get half the attention that the men's team were getting in terms of football and the support from local fans. So there does need to be a relook from the departments about what they prioritize in terms of the player, the teams and the individual players. And everybody needs to be given the same level of support, because it once again, it shows that there are certain sporting codes that get more attention than others. And where there's financial backing for a VAR as a concept, when the clubs are telling you that it's not viable for them, but you're willing to fund the money for that, while hockey must ask you to please just give us R1 million so we can compete.
1: Keith says, maybe I missed it. No influencers or super fans to promote South Africa at the Commonwealth Games. I'm still waiting for my invitation.
0: I think also because it was, I had a crossing with a different media outlet where do South Africans back or support the Commonwealth Games to the same level that they do like an Olympic Games or even a World Championship? I think there's a lack of understanding of what it is. Do we as important? But also there still needs to be, once again, the same level of support, whether it's the minister, whether it's the influencers, whether it's the super fans, they need to be showing up still backing. As long as the South African flag is being flown at any event, there needs to be people showing support and supporting the team and showing them that because they're representing the nation, each one of us is behind them.
1: Anyway, let's talk about the actual content of the sporting events.
0: Yes.
1: Our team for the Commonwealth Games, the swimmers probably the best bet for medals. Eh?
0: Always. They're not always. It's the swimmers. Peter Kutsi is already through to the final, having done well in the heats earlier this morning. The netball team, they're in action tomorrow against Malawi. Of course, you know that Chad Leclos is kind of, I think he views this as his like one final push to add to his medal tally. So he's also involved. Bini once again involved in running here. He'll also be hoping to medal. I know during the week there was a lot of conversation about Bayanda Walaza and why he's not there, because he ran a personal time in Slovakia. He was injured during the qualifying phase. You can't now all of a sudden, because that's what happened during the World Cup. You know how we had, not the World Cup, during the Olympics, where Wade van Niekerk was kind of pushed into the team after another athlete had technically qualified for the time. So we can't just put Bayanda Walaza in just because we want him there. So because he was injured, he kind of gets to focus on mastering his craft and being the best he can be and running his personal times, his best personal times, to be fit in time for an Olympics long term and also World Championship around the corner. So that's why he's not in this team. But I think Akani Simbini definitely on the track to make sure that he's doing well.
1: What else is happening this weekend? Grand Prix?
0: How are you feeling about that?
1: Stop asking me this question.
0: Mandy, I need you. You are the influencer of Formula One in this building.
1: I time my afternoon naps on a Sunday to listen to Martin Brundle.
0: Okay. Yeah. And are you enjoying
1: my afternoon naps?
0: Yeah. Bye, Mandy.
1: No, you can't go. You can't go. There's what, four.

0: City was the highest ranked destination in Africa, joining iconic locations like Paris, London, and Hawaii in a global study that celebrated destinations where the places you stay are just as memorable as the sights you see. From spectacular seaside villas to beautifully restored heritage town continues to prove that South Africa has some of the world's most inspiring travel experiences. Next, University of Pretoria swimmer Danica Faneker is heading to the 2026 Commonwealth Games in Glasgow, where she'll represent Team South Africa in two events. Living with Stargardt disease, a rare condition that affects her vision, Danica has transformed personal challenges into sporting success, having already competed. Imagine possible. And South Africa will be cheering her on every stroke of the way. Lastly, a new men's shelter has opened in Nigel, offering people experiencing homelessness and addiction a safe place to begin rebuilding. Launched by the Freedom Recovery Centre, the shelter forms part of the growing network of support that includes rehabilitation services, counselling, a soup kitchen, and community outreach. With more than 130 people in the area believed to be living on the streets while battling addiction, the new facility offers practical support and the opportunity for a fresh start for those ready to take the next step. That's it. For more good things, you can visit www.goodthingsguide.com. And as I say every single week, wishing you only good things.
1: Only good things, Brent Lindekoe, the Good Things Guy. And that's it from us. For the Joburgers, we will see you at Walk the Talk on Sunday. I'm doing the 8K. So if you see me on the road, come and say hello. And I look wait to walk through the city of Joburg. I love the work that's being done by Josie, my Josie, and I'm so excited for you to see it. So I'll see you there on the road. It's 1 o'clock, time for Eyewitness News.
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3: The president gets his way and stalls an impeachment process, and we hear of bribery claims against the former Speaker of Parliament. Good afternoon, I'm Wesley Peterson. Parliament's impeachment committee will not be able to commence public hearings into the Palapala saga until such time as the Western Cape High Court has made a decision on whether that report or the report that it's in should be set aside. The court has today found in favour of President Cyril Ramaphosa to interdict the proceedings in which he's facing charges over his conduct related to foreign currency being stored and stolen from his farm. Although the three judges hearing the matter did not agree on whether he had made a sufficient case for the interim interdict to be granted, the majority view is that the disputed report is reviewable and that application is not moot. Lindsay Dentlinger was in court.
4: In a short summary of the judgment, Judge Andre Legrandsi noted that the bench was not in agreement that an interdict be granted, and one of them, Judge Matthew Francis, believed an insufficient case had been made and the application should be dismissed. However, Judge Diane Davis says even though the Palapala matter had public domain for a long time, there's no doubt President Ramaphosa would suffer reputational harm if the inquiry were to continue, and his concerns are not frivolous. Judge Legrandsi concurred with Judge Davis, saying no subsequent declaration of invalidity of the report can restore the President's dignity or erase the public spectacle of an impeachment inquiry. Legrandsi read out the majority finding of the court.
5: Pending the determination by this court of the applicant's review, the first and second respondents are interdicted from proceeding with a public impeachment hearings.
4: The court says an application for President Ramaphosa to pay the respondents' costs will stand over until the review application is heard in September. Lindsay Dentlinger, Eyewitness News, Court.
3: The Pretoria High Court has heard how former Speaker of Parliament Nosiviwe Mapisa Nqakula allegedly solicited a bribe for a contractor under the guise of having a dream to interpret for her. Mapisa Nqakula's trial has kicked off in the Pretoria High Court this week. She's accused of soliciting 4.5 million rand from Nombasa Nsondwa Ndlovu, a supplier in the National Defence Force. Mapisa Nqakula was Defence Minister between 2014 and 2021, as Gamotso Modise reports.
6: The state star witness Nomba Sandondwa Ndlovu is taking the court through each instance that former Defence Minister Nosiviwe Mapisa Nqakula allegedly solicited a bribe from

0: Yesterday, the court heard to use terms related to their ancestral calling when talking about bribes because they are both traditional healers. This morning, she's taken the court through an incident where the former minister allegedly called her to her Bruma home, claiming to have had a dream that she needs to interpret to Ntondwa Ndlovu. But she claims to have known that the request was for a bribe to be delivered. She's also told the court that when she arrived, Mapisa Ngakula said nothing about her dream, but instead started speaking about the renovations in her home, mentioning that they'd become more expensive than expected. She says after Mapisa Ngakula asked for it, she gave the minister 150,000 rand wrapped in an FNB money bag. Khomotso Modise, Eyewitness News at the Pretoria High Court.
1: The Magistrates Court has heard a woman accused of killing and beheading her sister is now fifth on the waiting list to be assessed by the district surgeon. Aletta Rose has today made a brief appearance. The 63-year-old is accused of killing her 80-year-old sister. Camry Clark reports.
2: Little progress has been made in arranging Aletta Rose's psychiatric evaluation, with the prosecution telling the court she's now fifth on the waiting list to see the district surgeon. Rose has moved up just one place since her last court appearance last month. She initially refused to enter the courtroom this morning after spotting members of the media. However, after being persuaded by police officers, she eventually complied. Rose is accused of killing her sister, Constance Scholes, by decapitating and severing her hands in March. She is remanded in custody until the 24th of August. Camry Clark, Eyewitness News, at the Bellville Magistrates Court.
1: The City of Cape Town's Human Settlements Department is warning residents to be on the lookout for scams, promising to speed up the housing waiting process. The warning follows a social media notice circulating where fraudsters claim they can access the city's housing database and fast-track applications at a fee. Human Settlements MMC Carl Popheim has urged residents not to share personal information with anyone on social media who claims they can assist with city housing applications.
3: Residents must please remember that the city does not charge for housing opportunities and no official process requires any payment at any stage. Do not make any payments or share personal information with unknown individuals on social media and communication platforms.
1: South Africa's agriculture sector is facing another shift in trade with the United States after Washington raised tariffs on imports from several countries, including South Africa. Farmers are breathing a cautious sigh of relief after Washington raised tariffs on South African goods to 12.5%, well below the 30% level that had previously been threatened. While the increase is smaller than initially feared, concerns remain about what it means for exporters and the broader farming sector. Chief Economist of the Business Chamber of South Africa, Wandile Shihlobo, says there's further relief for exporters, with some of the country's biggest agricultural products remaining exempt from the new tariffs.
4: Just a few months ago, we were hit by much higher tariffs in the US, 30% tariffs. So to be at these levels that we are in and in line with our competitors is something that I think at least means that South Africa could still continue to do business fairly well in agricultural products in the U.S.
1: Gold's at $4,059.12 an ounce. The rand 16.87 to the dollar, 22.48 to the pound, 19.21 to the euro. Brent crude's $97.74 a barrel. In road direction, Old Strandfontein near Mitchell's Plain Solid Waste, there's been an accident. Services on the scene. Reports of protesting at New Eisleben Road and Govanbeki. The road is closed at New Eisleben and Govanbeki, as well as at Sheffield and New Eisleben. A few defective traffic lights, please treat them as four-way stops. And Danefontein Road and Govanbeki as a temporary intersection closure due to bridge beam installation. Cape Town weather today, clear skies with a light south-southeasterly breeze and a high of 18. The top story this hour, Parliament's Impeachment Committee will not be able to commence public hearings into the Pala Pala saga until such time as the Western Cape High Court has made a decision on whether the report that it's relying on died.
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2: It's 8 minutes past one. Great to have you with us for the Friday edition of the show. The weekend's almost here, so let's enjoy each other's company for a couple more hours before we start putting our feet up and relaxing a bit. We're going to start on the couch with an overview of the Commonwealth Games. I don't know about you, they kind of snuck up on me. I remember thinking at the beginning of the year, we must remember to do something when that comes around, and then boom, there they were starting yesterday. And I'm glad we've been able to carve out a day to chat to our sports reporter, Kieran Thompson, just to give us an overview, because this is quite a different sort of Commonwealth Games. It's a very pared down version compared to what we've seen previously. And how is that going to impact Team South Africa, and who has gone there to represent us in what sports? Kieran's going to be with me in a few minutes time, and we'll also just update you on some of this sort of live sporting action involving our swimmers in particular. After that, half past one, I'm giving away the prize in the Sound Wheel Challenge. So if you want that day out at Boschendal and the Adam Small Theatre enjoying the Swing Time Ballet, then make sure you are listening and ready to dial with the answers at half past one. After that, it's time for Book Club, and today we chat to forensic pathologist Ryan Blumenthal, who is joining me to talk about his new book, Trace. It picks up on some of the cases built around trace evidence, and it also speaks a lot to the pressures of working in this profession and how extremely overburdened it is in South Africa and what that means for the people who are passionate about doing this job. Really looking forward to that conversation at 20 to 2. We stick in the health and wellness space after 2 o'clock. Today it's our quarterly podiatry session, and Calvin Sinnott will be with us. We're going to start chatting about potential causes of pain in children's feet, but we'll also hopefully have time for some general foot-related questions, so you're welcome to send those on the WhatsApp line. And then in the final half hour, it's Friday. That means it's all about entertainment options for the week ahead, the weekend ahead, rather. We'll take a look at what's on in the theatres, what's happening in terms of live music gigs, and of course at the movies. 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
1: So this year's theme really is supposed to resonate with a lot of entrepreneurs, because if you are a good entrepreneur, you would have identified a problem or a challenge either that you've had personally or someone close to you or someone in your circle come up with a solution so great that people are willing to pay you. 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
4: We've been so busy with listener events this week, we almost forgot to remind you that the Commonwealth Games in Glasgow, Scotland, and the event officially opened by King Charles yesterday. There are roughly 3,000 athletes participating this time round from 74 different nations and territories, and they're competing in 10 different sports. And if that number sounds lower than usual, you're absolutely right, and we'll hear the explanation for that shortly. Team South Africa has already kicked off its campaign in the bowls section. Today we've got athletes competing in boxing, gymnastics, lawn bowls, para lawn bowls, swimming and para swimming, as well as wheelchair basketball. The only potential medal events are happening in the evening session in the pool, and a lot of the swimming heats are underway as we speak. We've got some results through from the last hour, which I'll share with you shortly, and we'll keep an eye on 192 feed into semi-finals and finals tonight. But we thought we'd start today with a bit of an overview of the event and talk about Team South Africa's chances, answer any questions you might have. So if there's something you want to know, you're welcome to send a WhatsApp to 072-567-1567. EWN sports anchor Karen Thompson on the line with me to give us some insight. Karen, thanks so much for stepping up to help us get a better understanding of the games this time round. Great to have you on the show.
5: Good afternoon, Pippa. Thank you for having me.
4: A pleasure. Karen, as I've said, there are a couple of clues there already. 3,000 athletes, only 10 sports. These games look quite different from previous editions, and that's because they weren't meant to be in Glasgow at all. They were originally supposed to be happening in Melbourne, I think.
5: Yes, that is correct. So in the state of Victoria, in Melbourne, until the Australian state pulled out of hosting the event due to costs. In total, it's actually 16 sports in total.
4: 16,
5: The 10 sports are for able-bodied athletes, and then 6 for the para sports.
4: And they're doing those combined. So it's not a Commonwealth Games and then a para Commonwealth Games. It's one combined event. Karen, also substantially fewer athletes participating. I understand that 3,000 is down from something like 5,000 last time around.
5: Oh, sorry, just give me a second.
4: Sure. We're in conversation with Karen Thompson of the Eyewitness News sports team. So 16 sports in total being contested at the Commonwealth. It is a very pared down event. The other thing that is much smaller besides the number of sports and the number of athletes is the number of facilities that are included. So no new stadiums were built when Glasgow agreed to take it on as a replacement host. They said we'll only do it if we can do it with very, very sharp cost containment measures in place. They are using just 4 existing venues. There were no new stadiums built at all. They're all within a small local footprint, so everything is tightly close together. And as I mentioned, fewer athletes taking part. And for those who are already asking which sports have been dropped, there's no cricket this time around. There's no hockey, no rugby sevens, no wrestling, and no shooting. Karen, I mean, it's a very pared down event, and that must be devastating to athletes in hockey, wrestling and shooting who might have been working towards a Commonwealth medal all of their lives. I'm sure it's a big disappointment for those sports to be left out.
5: Yeah, of course. Naturally, when any national or international competition gets like pulled out from underneath you, it is a little bit disheartening. But yeah, in the sense of hockey and sevens has obviously taken a slightly bit of a tweak in their format for the season. So there's a lot more opportunities in that sense. So I don't think the sevens players and the hockey players will feel too aggrieved by that. The reason I say that for the hockey players is because the Hockey World Cup kicks off in a couple of days' time.
4: Yeah, yeah. So they've got other priorities to keep them preoccupied.

0: occupied for sure. Kieran, which countries have tended to dominate the Commonwealth Games medal table? Do you want to just give us an overview of and where South Africa sort of fits into the picture? I think we've been in the top 10 consistently for quite a number of games now. Am I right in saying that?
1: Yeah. You are very correct in saying that. Usually it's Australia that dominate. Mm-hmm. Australia, England, Canada is also quite up there as well. Jamaica does quite well, but that's more in track and field stuff.
0: Yeah.
1: But generally, it's Australia that are the ones to catch.
0: Okay. And I know Team South Africa hoping for another top 10 finish this time round. Now, how big is the team that we have sent, Kieran? Is it also pared down compared to previous games?
1: A little bit, yes. So we've got 12 athletes competing across the 10/16 sports. Just back to how South Africa did or are looking to do at this Games. In 2022 in Birmingham, we finished in ninth with a total of, I think, 27 medals that dropped down to 7 gold, 9 silver, and 11 bronze. So any form of improvement on that is progress, I would say. So even if we get 28 medals this time, if we can maybe see a few more spread across less bronze and a few more silvers and golds, that would be great.
0: I'm
1: sure the athletes will be ready to go and ready to make some history. Just while we're on the subject of history, Chad Leclerc is one medal away from becoming the most decorated male athlete in Commonwealth Games history.
0: Oh,
1: he currently has 18. So there were a few question marks about why Chad's still going. He's 34. Is he really capable of winning a medal or getting a medal? The answer is yes, and there's a big reason why.
0: That's interesting. I wasn't aware of that, Kieran. So that's something to root behind. I mean, our swimmers really do represent a substantial part of our medal hopes. And just even looking at the heats this morning, we've already seen Peter Kutzer, Ruud van Rienen qualifying for the semifinals in the men's 50 backstroke. Mm. We've got three swimmers through to the 50-meter butterfly semifinals tonight.
1: I was actually just watching that.
0: Yeah, I mean, there have been some amazing results already. And it looks like Michael Hooley's got the 100-meter breaststroke. I'm not sure if Chris Smith has swung his heat yet, but there's action happening as we speak. And then a couple of our para swimmers through already. Nathan Hendricks, Alani Ferreira, and Danica Fink also getting through in their heats earlier today. Those are in the visual impairment category. So we've got quite a few swimmers to hold thumbs for tonight. And I know realistically there will be medal hopefuls in the swimming pool. But Kieran, where else do you think Team South Africa might medal?
1: I think we have a very good chance of medaling in netball. The Proteas netball team have been coming on in leaps and bounds since they hosted the 2023 Netball World Cup. We've always been scratching the upper table of but with the likes of Australia, England, and Jamaica being there, I think South Africa would very much like to consider themselves as part of that conversation.
0: Yeah.
1: We've had a history of playing against those nations in the past. We actually played against all of them at the World Cup a couple of years ago. But in the lead up to the Commonwealth Games, the Proteas women's team they went on two tours, one to England and then one to Australasia, and they did quite well there.
0: Okay.
1: So they've tested themselves against some of the world's best, and they'll definitely feel that they belong there and very much stand a chance of getting a medal or two.
0: Okay, that's exciting. So keep your fingers crossed for them as well. And then, I mean, Kieran, you mentioned the track and field and how Jamaica traditionally dominates there. But obviously, we've had really promising results in track and field in international competition the last few years. I understand, though, not all of those athletes are actually at the Commonwealth Games. Tell us a little bit more about the athletics component of Team SA.
1: Yeah, so it's a bit of a tricky one. As far as I'm aware, some of the athletes are still busy competing in the Diamond League, so that kind of clashed with this schedule of the Commonwealth Games. So, just a case of bad timing, I would think, but also prioritizing what's more important. It's disappointing that we probably won't see our best athletes on the track and field. But I think the bigger picture here, or the focus of a bigger picture, would be more on the Olympic Games.
0: Okay. Kieran, just a quick update from the pool side. Michael Hooley has just qualified for his event in the swimming pool. That's the 100-meter.

0: breaststroke, and I'm just doing a quick scan. Chris Smith is also through in that event. Yeah. So we've got quite a lot to look forward to in the pool this evening for those who are watching, and we'll talk about where to watch in just a moment. But first, let's take a listen to a question that's come through from a listener on voice note.
1: Hey, Karen. Hey, Papa. Question about our athletes. I know that there's been big debates about who pays, and the Ministry of Sports isn't giving money to certain people. Do you know how many of these athletes are to self-fund, and how much of their fees are paid by the Departments of Sports, Arts and Culture? And I would love to know if there's any pressure that can be put on the ministry to be able to support our local athletes who are representing our nation for us. Okay, bye.
0: Thanks for that, Ryan. Karen, can you update us on that?
2: Yeah, so generally the team has been sponsored by SAFCOC. They have announced a few of the incentives, but those numbers escape me right now. It's obviously funded by Department of Sport, Arts and Culture. There are some corporate sponsors that came on board as well, Mr. Price Sports being one of them. I think Bidfest was one as well. And then there's obviously the national funding bodies like the Lottery Commission. So very well supported. I think the athletes have all the team in order to be a success. They just have to go out into their respective sports and go do the business now.
0: Okay, that's a relief to hear. I can tell you the incentives that SASCOC is offering. Anybody who brings home a gold medal, it's 100,000 rand for the athlete and 15,000 rand for the coach. A silver medal will score 50K for the athlete and 10 for the coach. And then bronze, it's 20,000 for the athlete and 5,000 for the coach. So a little bit of an extra carrot being dangled at the end of the pool or the track for some of them. Karen, in terms of watching the sport, I understand there are a couple of platforms. It's for thankfully not only on pay TV this time round. Where can listeners watch the Commonwealth Games action?
2: As far as I'm aware, obviously your broadcaster being Sport, the other ones are SABC Plus and SABC Sport. Let me just double check that. Super Sport, SABC Plus, and SABC Sport.
0: Okay, so a couple of options there if you want to watch. Anything else you'd like to mention, Karen, that's jumping out, whether it's an athlete to watch or a particular event that you want people to keep an eye out? Anything else you'd like to share with our listeners?
2: Look, I will say this. It can be quite overwhelming with everything going on, so I would highly recommend following Team South Africa's official social media pages.
0: Yeah.
2: Just to stay abreast of everything that's happening. You might see a few behind-the-scenes moments after a stellar performance of sorts. So that would be on Instagram, Team RSA, ex-official Team RSA. Basically the same on TikTok as well. And then you can obviously follow Team SA on the website as well. That's www.teamsa.co.za. They're also on Facebook as Team South Africa. It's going to be a whirlwind of 11 days across these four venues. I would love to be there, but unfortunately not. 215 gold medals up for grabs. South Africa being one of the 74 nations on show, I think we can get at least 8. Okay, now that's a bit of a stretch, considering that we got 7 at the last Commonwealth Games. I'll go with 7 again, and maybe a few more silvers this time.
0: Okay, let's see if the forecast holds up, and we'll touch base in 11 days' time, shall we? Kieran Thompson, thanks so much. Appreciate your taking the time to update us on all of that. So in the process of answering the voice note, Caro and Carol, I think your questions have been responded to, that these athletes are funded by SASCOC and the Sports Ministry, as well as some private sponsors, and that there are indeed financial incentives for medal winners, both for the athletes and for their coaches. For those who are watching very closely, I can now confirm for you what you want to watch in terms of finals and semifinals this evening. We've had several very promising swimming results in the heats this morning. Peter Kutzer and Ruud van Reenen are through to the semifinals of the men's 50-meter backstroke, which you can watch at roughly 8 o'clock tonight. Erin Gallagher, Caitlin DeLange-Thompson all through in the women's 50-meter butterfly. Their semifinal is scheduled for 8 minutes past 8. Michael Hooley and Chris Smith are through to the semifinals of the men's 100-meter breaststroke, and that's scheduled for 8:31. Hannah Pierce is the reserve for the women's 200-meter backstroke, so if anybody else pulls out, she might get a slot, but otherwise not. In the para swimming, Nathan Hendricks through in the men's 100-meter freestyle. He swims again.

0: At 7:30 this evening, and then Alani Ferreira and Danica Fink in the 100 meter freestyle for women at 7:23. Those are both in the S13 category for athletes with a visual impairment. We are still waiting for the events to start for the men's 4x100 meter freestyle, which was meant, it's meant to start in a minute. I think it's run, they're running a little bit late if I'm looking at the live schedule, so it might maybe closer to 1:45. And then we're also waiting on the women's 4x100 meter freestyle team to swim a little bit later this afternoon. So quite a lot to look out for. We'll do our best to keep you posted on the live results that happen during the show, and otherwise make sure you're near your TV this evening. Sort of between 7:30 and 8:30 is when all the swimming action is taking place. Best of luck to all of our athletes, and we will, at the start of the show each day, try and just give you a quick update on where we're standing on the medals table and who has got through during the morning events and who is taking part in finals that evening, etc. So you are kept up to date day to day through the Commonwealth Games. Happening in Glasgow, Scotland, instead of Melbourne, Australia. The one means that the time schedule is a whole lot easier for us to follow than it would have been if it were happening down under. So we'll take the win where we get it. For now, it's 1:30. Let's head over to the Eyewitness News Desk, where Wesley Peterson has the latest headlines. Good afternoon.
1: Thanks, Pippa. Good afternoon. Opposition parties have expressed their disappointment with the High Court decision to interdict the Parliamentary Impeachment Committee from proceeding with its inquiry into President Cyril Ramaphosa. The Western Cape High Court has today ruled in favour of the President, who wanted the Section 89 inquiry to be halted pending a review of the independent panel report which gave rise to the inquiry. However, parties like the official opposition MK Party and the African Transformation Movement say this further protects Ramaphosa from accountment. The Madlanga Commission is to hear the postponement application of Northwest businessman Suleiman Karim this afternoon. Karim is seeking a postponement to his expected testimony before the Madlanga Commission. He's missed a number of his scheduled appearances, citing an undisclosed sickness. And wildfires sweeping through parts of Western Europe have triggered a state of emergency in the Spanish capital region and prompting France to seek aid from the European Union. French authorities have ordered thousands of tourists on the southwestern Atlantic coast out of campsites and holiday homes. Three firefighters have died as southern Europe endures its most severe heat, with temperatures topping 40 degrees Celsius in some areas. These and other stories at 2 or as they happen. EWN Traffic. On the R300 north before Hindle, we have animals on the side of the road, but all lanes remain open. On Spine Road direction Old Strandfontein Road near Mitchell's Plain, solid waste. There's been an accident. Services on the scene. Reports of protesting at New Eisleben Road and Govanbeke. The road is closed at New Eisleben and Govanbeke, as well as at Sheffield and New Eisleben. Defective traffic lights at Marine Drive and the R300 at Dolphin Beach, also at Kuberg Road and Tanzanite Street in Milnerton, and at Joe Marks Boulevard and Prince George Drive in Retreat. We have roadworks on Daneyfontein Road and Govanbeke Road. There's a temporary intersection closure, and it's happening due to beam installation. Wesley Peterson, Eyewitness News, Traffic.
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7: 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If you have cracked the clues and you can identify the bands contained in the wheel this week, give us a call, because you could be the most fantastic day out in the Winelands on Saturday the 8th of August. You and a partner will enjoy lunch at the Boschendal Deli. You will leave Boschendal with a gift box of the liquid variety in hand, and then you will head to Stellenbosch, where you will sit at the Adam Small Theatre and enjoy a matinee performance of the ballet Swing Time, created by Sean Bovum and presented by Cape Town City Ballet. As I've mentioned several times now, I saw this ballet presented at Maynardville earlier this year. It is fantastic. The choreography is absolutely superb. The dancing was beautiful. The costumes were wonderful. It's all those lovely, great classic swing and sort of jazz band standards. I really, really loved it. So our winner is going to enjoy all of that on Saturday the 8th of August. Please check that your diary is clear that data, because this prize is not transferable. It can only be taken up on that day at that performance. Let's give you one last listen to the wheel, a reminder that it contains the names of five bands whose names are all made up of just three letters.

0: Five bands in the mix, and Carol was the first to get through to give it a bash. How are you doing this afternoon, Carol?
1: I'm very well. I'm very excited. Thank you.
0: Good. Great. Well, let's hear what you've got for us. What five bands did you hear there?
1: So I have got TLC.
0: Yes.
1: ABC.
0: Correct.
1: Aha.
0: Yes.
1: The Who.
0: Correct.
1: And R.E.M.
0: Five out of five, Carol. Congratulations. I hope you didn't have August because you do now.
1: I do. I'm very glad because we're leaving on holiday on the 9th.
0: Oh, fabulous. Well, what

0: way to say goodbye. Carol, you are off to first a lunch at the Boschendahl Deli and then that wonderful ballet at the Adam Small Theatre. Hope you have a fantastic time and enjoy both your day out in the winelands and the holiday that follows. Congratulations.
1: Thank you so much.
0: Thanks. Please hold the line. My producer Maxine's going to take your details and explain how we connect you with all the elements of that prize, Carol. It also includes some wine from Boschendahl to take away and maybe keep that to drink the night you get back from holiday to make it seem a little bit less sad to be home from the holidays. That's my advice. In case you couldn't hear those answers, we were looking for the bands TLC, ABC, AHA, The Who, and REM. And yes, I did say CSI instead of The Who. I did have a listener mail earlier in the week, Phil, pointing out how that was going to trick people. But there we go. TLC, ABC, AHA, The Who, and REM were the five answers this week. Winning, Carol, that fantastic experience. Compliments of Boschendahl and Cape Town City Ballet. A big thank you to our prize sponsors. And we hope Carol and her partner have a wonderful time. Everybody else, you will need to book your own tickets to go and see Sean Bovan's Swing Time, presented by Cape Town City Ballet at the Adam Small Theatre in Stellenbosch. Three shows only between the 7th and the 8th of August. And booking for that one is on Quicket. You can tune in on Monday for a new week and a fabulous new prize.
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9: This is Pippa Hudson on Lunch.
0: Keith, thanks for your question about the Commonwealth Games. I don't know the answer offhand, so if I may, I'm going to allow myself some time to do a bit of homework over the weekend, and I'll try and find you an answer by Monday's edition of the show. For now, though, it's time for Book Club, and today we're playing in the non-fiction space as we share the latest release by Dr. Ryan Blumenthal, pathologist and professor of forensic medicine at the University of Pretoria. And Ryan has spent well over a quarter of a century working in the field. He's published several layman's books about his experiences, in addition to numerous academic papers and textbooks. He's also won several awards for his ability to communicate science and research to the public.

0: And I think those awards probably recognized what his existing readers already know, that he has a real knack for discussing very difficult and sometimes quite gruesome subject matter in a way that is not macabre or sensationalist, that is interesting and invokes curiosity and sensitivity at the same time. So it's a huge pleasure to have him with us via Zoom this afternoon to talk about his new book, which is called Trace, Case Studies of a Forensic Pathologist in Africa. Ryan, I know lots of people listening to you at Franschhoek, but it's my first time interviewing you. Welcome to the show.
1: It's an honor to be here. Thanks for having me.
0: It's a great pleasure. This book really makes it clear that, sorry, before I ask my first question, let me just maybe put out this warning. Obviously, this is a book about autopsies. There is going to be some content that may be upsetting to some of our more sensitive listeners. I do just want to say we'll do our best to manage the level of detail that we share, but it is possible that this might steer into squeamish content at the very least. So please just do take that into consideration if you are sensitive to such content. Thanks for that. Ryan, I want to start with what this book tells us about the number of forensic pathologists that we have versus the number that we need. I mean, in short, your profession is woefully understaffed and under-resourced in South Africa. The pressure that puts on those of you who are in the field is immense. Won't you share with our listeners just how severe the issue is?
1: Look, autopsies are back-breaking, exhausting, dirty. Yeah, they take their toll. And there are only 80 to 90 of us in the country, and we're all working hard, sometimes under suboptimal conditions, to bring about, to help, contributing to justice. So South Africa needs about 5 forensic pathologists per million population. So currently there are only 80 to 90 of us in the country. So we require, I think, just to play the game, minimum 300 for our population, yes.
0: So you're all shouldering basically 3 people's work, in short, is what you're saying. And as you've said, it's not any work at all. It's very difficult physically and emotionally. Given those pressures, Ryan, I think a lot of people might be surprised that you find time to write books on the side. But is it a case of writing because you make time for it, or is writing actually a crucial part of your ability to do this job? Because I get the feeling it's your way of dealing with what you're confronted with every day.
1: That is a superb question. Yeah, why do I do what I do? Look, it's good to share this knowledge. We want to make the world a better place. And obviously, if we can prevent the same type of death happening again, I think that's a big one. Never want to see the same type of death twice.
0: Yeah.
1: So I like the word public health pathologists, because we do facilitate public health. Sometimes the first presentation can be death. Sometimes someone just presents dead, and then it's up to us to find out what happened and to answer questions. So why do I do it? Yeah, and writing is, look, it is very therapeutic. It's cathartic, and it's lovely to share these stories. It's because it's about the reader. I think once they've read Trace, they'll see the world a little differently.
0: I mean, you've conducted over 13,000 autopsies over the course of your career so far. Was that something you set out to do, that the little Ryan envisaged himself doing one day? I'm always fascinated what drew people into a profession like this. What was the...
1: That is, sure. Let's ask us some easy questions, shall we? No, I think, you end up where you're supposed to be. It's my calling. I don't think I'd be good at anything else. You need a certain kind of mindset. It's about puzzle solving. You also have to be a certain kind of person, because you've got to be fit mentally, emotionally, physically, psychologically, because you are seeing the worst that humans have to offer on a day-to-day basis. You're seeing man's inhumanity to man. Does one become more hardened to death as one sees more of it? I think one becomes more sensitive to it as one sees more of it.
0: Interesting.
1: And it's really a mirror of what's happening in society, because luxury of my own mortuary, I can tell you what's happening in our nation. You can tell the health of the nation. You can tell, if a new gang has moved into the neighborhood. You can see if there's a new emergent drug or disease. You can tell so much just from what ends up on your autopsy table. So it's situated in the blind spot of humanity, and it's written from a reflection from that viewpoint.
0: Yeah. Ryan, one of our listeners is asking, and I'm so glad they've asked this because your book does speak into the space a lot. They're asking how realistic the TV shows, the CSIs and the like, that we see represent

0: representing your field and the sort of associated professionals. How realistic is that? Is that what it's like in real life? For example, the one thing you speak to and write about in this book is the luxury of having the forensic pathologist, the actual crime scene, seeing the crime scene for themselves. You know, in CSI, they're there every time. They've got a whole team of technicians working, collecting evidence for them, and they can direct that process. And of course, you hear the stats you shared with us, you must realize immediately that's not going to be possible in South Africa. How far is your day-to-day reality from what we see on TV?
1: Right. So the first thing I need to mention is that they are top consultants that are working on these shows to ensure realism.
0: Okay.
1: So make no mistake, some of the top minds in the world are working on these shows. Oftentimes, forensic pathologists, anthropologists. So it's as real can be. However, look, it's called the CSI effect. On these shows, the case is so. Whereas in reality, it takes, as you know, sometimes months, sometimes years to solve a case. And you know, results don't just happen like this. It's got to go through due process. So, and yeah, our workload is extreme. And one of my topics is about streamlining or modernizing or, you know, the system to try and get it slicker, smoother, more efficient for all South Africans.
0: You also write with I was incredibly intrigued by the sections where you write about how technology is helping that streamlining and could potentially do so in future. You talk about the possibilities of AI in this field. You also talk about developments such as a robotic dog that's already in use. And in fact, let's pause there. Ryan, tell our listeners a little bit about that particular development.
1: Yeah, so we are short-staffed and we obviously very scared about going to hazardous death scenes. Now, what is a hazardous death scene? That is, for example, fires, chemicals, radioactive, infectious, anything that could harm medical personnel or detective personnel. So we thought we'd start with a safe environment such as hanging. So generally speaking, I think it's one of the safer death scenes to investigate. And we've got this mobile quadruped agile dog called Smoof, which is like a robotic dog with a payload on its back. So it can work out GPS. It's got video camera, 360. It's got sensors. It didn't have audio, unfortunately, and didn't need audio on a hanging scene. However, the one case we went to, a woman hanged herself, and she was playing on her phone Brandy Carlile, the story on repeat on loud. So Smoof didn't pick that up, and the human had to go there to document that. And then there were some scenes where Smoof got dust in its joints and some scenes where our robotic dog couldn't look on tabletops for end-of-life directives or suicide notes. Mm. So we've trained Smoof quite well now. So if ever there is, you know, God forbid, a hazardous death scene, we have a well-trained robot that can go in.
0: Yeah. I mean, that's fascinating. As you say, wonderful to, especially given how few of you there are. Obviously, one wants to reduce the hazards to those of you who are still working in the profession. And if robot technology, then absolutely great. Speaking of the hazards to the profession, Ryan, the one thing I learned from this book, which I'd never heard about before, was how big a risk tuberculosis is to forensic pathologists. Won't you tell us a bit more?
1: Well, there are many risks to our profession, mechanical, psychological, infectious. So I just focused in the book on infections, and I went throughout history to look at how dangerous tuberculosis is. I mean, I've had colleagues come down with tuberculosis, and it is one of our greatest risks. I mean, the guy that invented the stethoscope died of TB. The guy that invented histology died of TB. One of my favorite authors, D.H. Lawrence, died of TB. TB is very infectious, and it's ubiquitous throughout South Africa. How and why people get TB is still quite a mystery, but I think it depends on T duration and nature of contact, how hard, how long, and what kind of contact they have with someone with TB, and then they can get it or not.
0: Yeah. Fascinating stuff. Just for anybody who's coming in midway to this conversation, we're in conversation with author Ryan Blumenthal, who is a forensic pathologist and professor of forensic medicine at the University of Pretoria, and who's just published the latest of a series of books talking about his work experiences. The new one is called Trace, Case Studies of a Forensic Pathologist in Africa. Now, let's talk a little bit more directly about that title. It references trace evidence, and we all feel like we're experts after watching dozens of seasons of CSI. But Ryan, maybe we should ask the obvious question. Can you explain what trace evidence is and isn't, and what role it plays in your job?
1: Well, firstly, I need to mention it's National Sign. Okay. I'm thrilled to be

0: talking science and forensic science on National Science Month. This is big news. And forensic scientists, I mean, they live, eat, breathe, dream trace evidence. And what is trace evidence? Well, trace evidence could be anything from your glitter makeup to your perfume to an emoji to a word or an idea. Trace is the ultimate, you know, every contact leaves a trace. That's what Edmund Locard said. And this book looks at trace evidence from a forensic pathology point of view. So going back to glitter, which I'm not a fan of, I've seen glitter in the intestine. So I've cut open autopsies and found glitter makeup in the intestine. You know, if you go to a wedding wearing glitter makeup, by the end of the wedding, everyone will be covered in glitter makeup because that is what trace evidence is. It spreads by virtue of it.
1: That Locard's principle, I actually funny, just heard it referenced in my audiobook this morning. The idea being when two people come into contact with one another, that they leave a trace that they were there. And, you know, that might be a shed skin cell, it might be a piece of hair, it might be the glitter makeup, but there is a sign left behind. And obviously, finding those markers and interpreting what they mean is at the heart of your job. Tony is asking, picking up on your comment about the hazards of the profession. He's asking on email whether you've actually ever found yourself personally at risk when examining a crime scene.
0: Yeah, so look, we call it a death scene. It's only a crime scene if we know there's a crime. So if someone just drops dead, it's a death scene. However, there could be a crime and then it becomes a crime scene. And there are multiple hazards and risks. So I discussed them in my second book, which is Death, because we risk our lives for other people's deaths. And it's everything from infectious to psychological to mafia to, you know, if you find something contrary to the authorities, to your overlords, I mean, you're at risk if you're dealing with hot potato cases. There's, you know, HIV/AIDS lives for 16.5 days after death. So, we've had forensic pathologists die and disappear in our profession. And in my second book, I document all the forensic pathologists that have died throughout history in our profession. So I did a deep dive into that. I mean, there was one pathologist that was doing an autopsy on someone with cellulitis of the leg and developed cellulitis, which is a skin infection, and died. We had a veterinary pathologist who got a drop of horse blood in his mouth and died of fatal glanders. I've had, yeah, it's all in the book about the dangers and risks and hazards that are prone to our profession. So if you, when you're doing your autopsy, it's called the hot zone. And just outside the hot zone is the warm zone, and just outside the warm zone is the cold zone. So when you're right there in the hot zone, you've got increased intensity, duration, and nature of contact for whatever's on that body or in that body. There could be fully cocked and loaded guns in there, sharp objects in pockets. You go in by the grace of God.
1: I'm deliberately not giving away too many of the stories from this book because I want our listeners to go and read them for themselves. But I will just mention that, you know, some of the cases include really fascinating looks at bullets that had evaded detection. The case of a bullet that was hiding behind the coins in somebody's pocket on the initial X-ray. There are fascinating looks at people who died by electricity strike and what the sort of evidence what that was presented in that case could be. It looks at unexplained deaths. It looks at some highly unusual cases. And I don't want to say too much more than that. If you find this kind of material fascinating, if you are interested in science and the pursuit of knowledge, you're going to find this book absolutely gripping. I want to circle back to that term, the pursuit of knowledge, because Ryan, you know, I got the feeling reading this book

0: behind it. That's a human that's lost their life. And, you know, I think when readers finish reading Trace, they will have a new appreciation for life. Well, that is my hope when I wrote the book. And also, I just wanted to highlight, you know, there are incredible forensic experts and detectives out there that really are amazing people, like real heroes, unsung heroes, that are contributing towards justice and making a safer society for us all. And yeah, it's just also to highlight science in service of society. You know, this is National Science Month. I'd love to build a safer, more compassionate society for South Africa. We have everything here, and I believe autopsies can help create a better world.
1: It really shines through in your book. And Ryan, yeah, I mean, you talk about the unsung heroes, but I think count yourself as one of them. Thank you for all of those years of service in this field, in a field that very few people have the strength into and stay in. And thank heavens for people like you who are prepared to do it. And what a bonus that you happen to have an immense skill as a writer to communicate it so well with us. I hope our listeners are going to go and grab a copy of Trace in their local bookstore. It's published by Tafelberg and it is available in all good bookstores now at around 280 rand a copy. Ryan, are your previous books also still also in print and on sale widely?
0: I should hope so.
1: If they haven't all been bought already. He is Dr. Ryan Blumenthal. Great pleasure to have you on the show today. Thank you for your time and happy Science Month
0: Thank
1: to
0: you.
1: you and your colleagues. Keep well,
0: Thank you.
1: Ryan.
0: Thank you.
1: After the 2 o'clock news, we will stay in the health field, although this time we are paying attention to our feet as we welcome podiatrist Calvin Sinnott back to the show, talking about children's day, but we'll also take some of your open calls as well.
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4: Good afternoon, I'm Wesley Peterson. Opposition parties have expressed their disappointment with a court order that interdicts a parliamentary impeachment committee from acting on a report that implicates President Cyril Ramaphosa. The Western Cape High Court has today ruled in favour of the president, who first wants that independent panel document reviewed by a court. However, the official opposition and the African Transformation Movement are among parties warning this further protects Ramaphosa from accounting to Parliament. Babalu Ndenze reports.
5: Today, the Western Cape High Court has interdicted Parliament's Section 89 impeachment inquiry for a limited time. The ruling is until the same court makes a determination in the review of the independent panel report that led to the inquiry being established by the National Assembly. Reacting to the judgment, the MK party's Anilim Mthama bemoaned the fact that a lower court has halted the inquiry after the Constitutional Court ordered Parliament to institute inquiry proceedings.
6: Basically, this is an overturning of the decision of the Constitutional Court. The Constitutional Court is the apex court, is the highest decision-making court in this country.
5: ATM MP Vuyo Zungula says Ramaphosa's answer.
7: We can't, as South Africans, allow this issue to go to bed, regardless of the state institutions that are used to try and suppress this accountability mechanism.
5: The MK party says while their options are limited, they will be getting legal advice on how to proceed. Baba Londenze, Eyewitness News, Western Cape High Court.
4: The impeachment process relates to the president's action following the theft of $580,000 in cash from his Palapala game farm in Limpopo in 2020. Parliament spokesperson Moloto Motapo says National Assembly Speaker Toko Didiza will first study today's court ruling before commenting on its implications.
8: The Speaker will, after due consideration of the judgment and its reasons, determine the appellation to the work currently before the National Assembly in accordance with the Constitution, the Court's order and the rules of the National Assembly.
4: The Madlanga Commission is today hearing an application to postpone the testimony of implicated Northwest businessman Suleiman Karim. He's already missed several scheduled appearances because of an undisclosed sickness. Previous witnesses have accused Karim of using his political influence to help criminally charged businessman Vusimusi Katmatlala secure a 360 million rand police tender. Tabiso Gorba reports.
9: In April, Suleiman Karim was admitted to hospital after suffering a suspected heart attack at a gym in Sandton. Since then, he's not appeared before the Madlal Commission. However, the Commission's chief evidence leader, Matthew Chaskelson, previously said his

0: received reports of Karim being spotted at a Woolies and a restaurant in Cape Town.
1: We have a concern that Mr. Karim may be taking liberties with this commission. And that concern is amplified by other whistleblower reports that we've received indicating that Mr. Karim has been seen at social gatherings in the Northwest over his period of ostensible incapacity.
0: Karim had requested for his postponement application to be heard behind closed doors, citing medical privacy. However, the commission chairperson denied this request. Tabiso Koba, Eyewitness News.
2: Alleged political fixer Bran Mokgotsi's bail appeal is being heard in the Johannesburg High Court. He's already been denied twice by the lower court, and during his second application he stated there was new evidence to support his release. However, the court then found the material presented was not merely a reshuffling of information that had already been considered and upheld in its earlier bail decision. Mokgotsi's remained in custody since his arrest in May in connection with the alleged staging of an assassination attempt on himself in Vosloorus last year. He faces charges including perjury, defeating or obstructing the administration of justice, the unlawful possession of a firearm and ammunition, and discharging a firearm in a public place. During today's proceedings, Judge Nelisa Mali questioned the reliability of the proof of address provided by Mokgotsi's wife.
3: That's exactly why I am talking about expert evidence. How does Dorothy know that the wife detects the correct address? Is Dorothy an expert? No. How does she know?
2: Western Cape Infrastructure MEC Tertia Summer says rebuilding roads damaged by the May floods will have to happen in phases. Initial estimates put repair costs at 2 billion rand as part of a wider 9 billion rand disaster bill across the province. Two successive storms caused severe flooding, uprooted trees and triggered widespread power outages, with some areas taking months to fully restore electricity. Summer says his department is engaging National Treasury and the Department of Cooperative Governance and Traditional Affairs for disaster relief funding, but warns that national resources are under pressure.
4: We simply don't have the budget to tear up and completely rebuild every road at once, as climate resilient engineering can double costs.
2: The Department of Forestry, Fisheries and the Environment says mussels and oysters from the Saldanha Bay Aquaculture Development Zone are safe to eat once again. Earlier this year, the department reported dangerously high levels of paralytic shellfish toxins in the shellfish off the west coast, which can be life-threatening if ingested. Michle George reports.
5: The Forestry, Fisheries and the Environment Department issued an alert 2 months ago, warning the public not to collect or eat wild shellfish from Saldanha Bay after toxins were detected off the west coast. Officials say the levels were more than 15 times above the legal safety limit. As a result, shellfish harvesting was suspended in Saldanha Bay since May. Public health. The department has now confirmed these toxin levels in mussels and oysters from the Saldanha Bay Aquaculture Development Zone have returned to safety levels. Harvesting has resumed and the shellfish can be sold and served up. Michle George, Eyewitness News.
2: Gold's at $4,052.91 an ounce, the rand 16.86 to the dollar, 22.45 to the pound, 19.18 to the euro. Brent crude's $97.67 a barrel. In traffic on the M5 North, traffic slows down towards Barkley Road. The M3 southbound is backed up between UCT and Paradise. In Noordhoek at Oukapseweg and Silvermine Road, there's been an accident on the R300 North before Hindle Animals Road. On Spine Road, direction Old Strandfontein near Mitchell's Plain, solid waste, another crash. A report of protesting also on New Eisleben Road and Govanbeki. The road is closed at New Eisleben and Govanbeki, as well as at Sheffield and New Eisleben. Cape Town weather today, clear skies with a light south-southeasterly breeze and a high of 18. The top story this hour, opposition parties have expressed their disappointment with the court order that interdicts a parliamentary impeachment committee from acting on a report that implicates President Cyril Ramaphosa.
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0: A warm welcome to today's edition of the show. I'm sorry you missed the first hour, but a reminder that what you missed will be available on podcast after the show on PrimeMediaPlus.com and in the Prime Media Plus app. That includes a chat with our sports reporter, Kieran Thompson, about the Commonwealth Games and Team South Africa's prospects. It also includes today's edition of Book Club with forensic pathologist Ryan Blumenthal talking about his new book, Trace, and an absolutely fascinating read it is. On the subject of Commonwealth Games, I can share with you the happy news that while we were listening to Book Club, both our men's and ladies' 4x100 swimmers qualified for their finals, which will be swum this evening. So we're off to a very good start in the swimming pool today with those results. As we head into the second hour of the show, it's health and wellness up next, and it's our quarterly podiatry segment. Calvin Sinnott standing by to answer your questions around foot issues. And today we're going to take a particularly close look at children's feet and when children develop painful feet, what could be going on. We'll also, though, take some open line questions on foot health as well. And then in the final half hour, it's all about your entertainment options for the weekend ahead. We'll take a look at what's on in the theatres, what's at the movies and on TV, as well as some other live events, including music gigs and markets. You can continue to join the conversation on 021 446 0567 or send 072 567 1567. 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The Facebook page not playing ball at the moment, so apologies if anybody has messaged there. I cannot get into the message function for some reason, but please use the WhatsApp or email as your alternatives.
1: Lunch with Pippa Hudson.
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0: time for our quarterly segment focused on the feet, and it's a great pleasure to welcome back podiatrist Calvin Sinnott from Cape Podiatry, who is standing by to answer your questions, which are already coming in on the WhatsApp line. Calvin, brace yourself, it's going to be a busy one, but great to have you back.
1: Thanks so much for having us once again.
0: Before we tackle any adult feet, though, you wanted to talk a little bit about children's feet, and especially kids who play develop painful feet.
1: Yeah.
0: And so often the parents are told, oh, it's just growing pains.
1: And that's a big problem. You know, specifically we always talk at Western Cape because we're slightly different to the upper rest of the provinces, but most schools all summer long we swim or we play cricket. We don't do a lot of loaded sports. Then we get to winter, hockey, netball, rugby,
0: heavy on
1: soccer,
0: the feet.
1: 100%. Into boots, different shoes, things like that. And the things we want to just touch base on is we've got kids are growing from that sort of 8 to 13, 14, 15. There's a lot of changes happening. Ladies do it much more gracefully and more elegantly, where boys just shoot up. You know, a patient the other day went up a shoe size over the school holidays.
0: I can believe it.
1: Costs parents fortunes.
0: I have a 19-year-old son. I can.
1: So I just wanted to touch quickly just onto what's the difference between sort of growing pains and sports injuries, and what do we traditionally see quite frequently that gets ignored? And that's kind of the worst sort of part. So a lot of the time, growing pains would traditionally occur at night, affecting both legs.
0: Mm-hmm.
1: They don't often cause a limp, and they're not normally associated with sports. So I had a big rugby practice this afternoon. I had a bad soccer tackle. I fell at netball, for example, and now I've got pain. So that normally doesn't happen. It's normally gone by the morning.
0: Okay.
1: Where traditionally sports injuries are often, well, we say obviously, but it doesn't always make sense because sometimes it can be complicated. But it's often, you know, during or after an activity, something's happened. It's normally on one side. Yeah. Often becomes worse with exercise. And it often comes over a specific area. And they can pinpoint that area or associate it to something that happened there. I was hit by a ball or something.
0: Yeah.
1: You know what I mean? And often it produces, or not often, sorry, sometimes it produces a limp. So that's a good way to start to say, is it actually something acute and something that's happened? Or is it just because the child is growing?
0: Yeah.
1: Which then often leads us to a couple of different conditions that we start to see. Now, the first one has got a terrific name. It's called Sever's disease, which I don't believe it's a disease. Mm-hmm. It's a condition, and it's a terrible name that was made for many years ago. And what happens when we grow, our bones lengthen and our muscles stretch.
0: Mm-hmm.
1: We've got two growth plates on our long bones, and they're busy producing bone that lengthens the area, and the muscles then stretch. Now, as muscles are stretching, they put tension on the origins and then onto the tendons, and the tendons then have to insert somewhere. So often, the tendons then, where they're inserting and around the growth plates, actually pull.
0: Okay.
1: The big complicated name for that is traction apophysitis. So there's a traction of pressure pulling on the attachment points and around the growth plates of the area, leading to discomforts.
0: Okay. And it is so that it's literally pain associated with growing.
1: With growing,
0: yeah.
1: And it can change between leg and leg, you know, depending if one leg's growing faster than the other, one limb or the other. So we get something that's, like I said, called Sever's disease, which traditionally is around the back of the heel, like an Achilles tendonitis.
0: Mm-hmm.
1: Statistically, between 8 and 14, any sport can affect it. Girls and boys can be affected. Traditionally, your more active kid in their growing phase will get it. And everyone says, oh, don't stress it, but it's a terrible year and there's lots of things that can be done sort of to just try and help reduce that. And not just reducing activity, that doesn't always solve the problem because they're still growing.
0: Yeah, so even if you stop playing the soccer or the rugby or the cricket or the swimming,
1: and nine times out of ten,
0: most
1: boys have got holes in their socks from playing soccer, rugby, cricket, something at break, barefoot, and they're told not to play sport in the afternoon.
0: Gosh, it's complicated. I mean, Calvin, the big question is also, you know, how do you know which it is? You've given us a couple of indicators of how to know whether it's growing pains or a sports injury, and if there hasn't been a particular sports injury that they're aware of, you know, making that decision. But knowing when to seek help and come and see a podiatrist, because you've said there are things that can be done for Sever's disease.
1: So, you know, like,
0: when do you make that call?
1: If it's prolonged.
0: Okay.
1: It's just parents always have that gut, go with your gut, and when in doubt, check it out.
0: Okay.
1: Go to GP, local physio, chat to a friend, see what's going on. But there's nothing where a patient comes to you and says, I've had this for the last 2 years. You know what I mean? Then the child's battled in sport for a long time, and some are very, very tricky to manage, and some kids are going through massive growth spurts.
0: Yeah.
1: And it's hard to manage it, but there's lots of interventions that we can do, and we can go down, not just podiatry, physio, there's many different allies that are up there to help.
0: Okay.
1: A lot of rehabilitation and strengthening, it's also important, you know, often we go play a summer sport, then we crash boom into a bit of preseason.

0: and off we go. Now we're playing matches. We often haven't transitioned correctly and properly, and a bit of help can just go a long way in getting stronger again.
1: Yeah. And I was just saying to Calvin before we started, while we were listening, from my own experience, the intervention is not always hugely expensive or painful or traction or anything like that. You know, my own daughter, the solution the podiatrist gave us was get a little balance board and stand on it for 2 minutes a day. And that was the solution to her foot and ankle problem. You know, before we blinked, it was inexpensive. It was short-lived intervention, and it was permanently corrective, if I can put it that way, and it just worked. So don't suffer in silence long term is the message from today. Obviously, sometimes you get obvious injuries like a stress fracture or an ankle sprain, or I mean, that's a different kettle of fish.
0: Stress fracture is a hard one because sometimes it's also just under, you know, you go in a fall, twist your ankle, have a bad tackle, slip on a netball court. You know you've done damage and you come off. And then obviously we normally follow those under the correct sort of way of management. Generally speaking, I think 9 times out of 10, most ankles injuries and ankle sprains are actually undermanaged and actually never rehabilitated and strengthened correctly. So a lot of the time we get through the acute phase where we do a bit of a quick little simple ankle guard, settles down, gets better. But then all of a sudden we say, sure, but we don't ever click that. We're now having recurring issues. Now we're more reliant on the ankle guard. Has any proper rehab been done? And that's important one. Stress fracture is a hard one to manage. That's what's happened there. The bone hasn't necessarily broken, but there's been bone stress.
1: Yeah.
0: And if you do an x-ray, normally until about 8 weeks, you actually, well, between 3 to 8 weeks, you actually can't see anything being done to it. You can't see the bone on x-ray. It's perfect.
1: Back or anything like that.
0: MRI is the only way to tell if there's actually going on, but there's different ways we'll manage and gut feels and things like that. And we actually wanted to ascertain, is that bone possibly at risk? Or is it something else going on? And that's when in doubt, check it out. Especially if something's lingering for too long. My child's not a complaining child. My child's normally strong, normally no drama. But he's really carrying on about it. And most males won't moan about it, especially if they're playing a more contact sport. We generally find they just, you know what, they just shrug it off and off they go. But you see them in the morning, they're limping a bit more. They're taking longer to loosen up. Or in the evening, they just sore.
1: Rather get it checked out. Okay. Of course, the other thing we have to talk about is the shoes. You've referenced already the client who grew a shoe size in the holidays, and it's easy to miss that. And obviously, we all know how expensive the school shoes are, see them out as long as they go. But you want to talk a little bit about the importance of wearing the right size shoe?
0: Yeah, when in doubt, slightly bigger. You know, we go through shoes so quickly, and they are really good. Especially the sport shoes. I mean, the hard part is a couple of patients coming back now to rugby, for example. Let's use rugby, for example. Mm-hmm. We've got realistically 6 weeks of rugby, and obviously they want the nice white pair or the pink pair or whatever to match the mates in the fashion, and they're not cheap. So they're going to do one of two things. They're not going to tell you that they're too small for you, or they're going to tell you, and then you're reluctant to get a bigger pair. The easiest test to really work out, is it too small? Take the inner sole out the shoe. Put it on the floor, make your child stand on it. If you can't see the inner sole, it's too small.
1: Oh, that's a good trick.
0: Yeah, I do it with my little one who's two, and I try and buy the simplest thing I do, obviously, in the shoe shop carefully just to see if it will slip out. But if the foot fits on the insole, it will fit in the shoe.
1: Okay, so if you can't see the insole, that means you are literally overlapping the edges and it's too small.
0: I guarantee 70% of the listeners today are wearing a shoe too small.
1: And then you get people like me who have two different size feet, so are permanently wearing one shoe that is too big or too small. There is no perfect fit anymore. That's a story for another day, though. Yeah. Calvin Sinnott from Cape Podiatry with us in studio. So just again to recap here, red flags for parents. If you are noticing that limping not going away, if the child who is normally not a complainer is complaining on an ongoing basis of pain in the foot, any other sort of signals not to admire?
0: Remember, it's also foot, leg, knee, all the way up to the hips also. Obviously, we're looking up from but normally the kids between sort of 10 and 15, under the kneecap, just below the kneecap, they often get also, as the femurs are lengthening, now the quads are stretching, putting more pressure on the kneecap, and that goes down into then the tibia. And that insertion point can get really, really, I like the word spicy, because it just kind of explains it. It's just not nice. And that's called Oshkosh-Slater's disease, which is these complicated names from many years ago. And it's all linked to growth, which is what we want. We want active kids. We want growing kids. How do we keep them happy?
1: Yeah. Linda emailing to say, can you please talk about flat feet? I'm worried that my child's feet look particularly flat. Should I be worried?
0: It depends on the age of the child. Obviously, there's normal structural rotational changes that happen when children

0: Normally, roughly around 2, 4, and 6, we see big rotational changes where they start from walking more adducted and a bit wider and more wobbly, where they start to get a bit more pigeon-toeish, roundish about the 4-ish mark. And they get to a point where they're getting a normal adult gait between, say, 6 and 8-ish, depending. Also, boys are also slightly slower on that. Also, it depends if the one leg's slightly shorter than the other as they're growing, because one can compensate for the other, which is totally normal. But when to worry if there's pain, if one foot's worse than the other, if there's no family history, and if it's affecting sport. Also, in South Africa, we're all forced to wear leather shoes, which we've realistically got about 4 or 5 brands left on the market. They're all pretty much harder than what we would love. There's some better brands, obviously, on the market. They do are much better. But if they, you know, then the fit becomes an issue if they're too flat. So is there pain? Is it only one foot? Is it worsening? If there's no family history, when in doubt, check it out.
1: Okay, thanks, Calvin. Right, you're welcome to ask questions about children's feet, but we're also happily now going to take some of the adult foot questions that have come through on the WhatsApp line. So please do send those through on 072-567-1567. Gail writes that she sprained her 4th toe about 5 months ago. 3 months ago, a further development was that I just couldn't walk barefoot at all. I saw a podiatrist who diagnosed a bruised metatarsal bone after walking in less than optimal shoes, but the toe is still somewhat painful. Any ideas to why? I mean, that months ago, it's a long time to be living with pain.
0: So I saw the question earlier. I was hoping that was not the one that was going to be read, so thanks, Gail. Obviously, so it's, it depends on how you've injured the foot. Okay. Depends on the movement of your metatarsal bone, because if for whatever reason it's subluxed slightly, you're loading more force onto it, it's caused more issues. Is there an underlying neurological change or fatty pad change that's underneath it? So now all of a sudden, because of the injury, the fat pad is maybe splayed slightly, you're loading more force on it. Is it a particular shoe that you're wearing? Even if once a week, or my slippers are slightly worn out, you don't really realize it, and that could be exacerbating it. Obviously, I hope I haven't seen you. And, no, I'm just playing. And if I have, please come back. But no, that it doesn't sound right. My suggestion, go back to your podiatrist. Just go have another chat. I'm sure they'll welcome you back happily to find out why have you not progressed. And I think that's most medical professionals. We go see someone once, and if we don't get resolution, we never often go back. And I often say, why don't you just go back to the person that you spoke to the last? They've got your history. And if you maybe you don't have a person, obviously in our practice, we've got multiple practitioners, so you don't have that. You don't click with a person. That's not personal. See someone else. That's no drama. But definitely go. I would definitely suggest go back, have a chat. A few months later, were the x-rays, do they need an ultrasound? What further investigation should they do to find out what's causing her pain?
1: Good luck, Gail. Two follow-ups on the children's feet. Josie writing in, can you please ask your guest to suggest how one addresses the Oslo Schlaffeisen kneecap that you just mentioned? How do you actually deal with it?
0: So the big thing is we need to try and offload load. So the easiest thing to often recommend to patients is to obviously stretching and trying to get more movement in the quads. We need to find out if there's a muscle imbalance in the quads. There's 4 muscles that make up the quadricep muscles. But a physio, possibly a bit of sports modification. We do look at possibly putting sort of heel raises into the back of the heels to start to lift up the back, to offload, to remove the pressure off the posterior chain of the foot, to move the pelvis slightly over and to get them into a position where they can move forward better. But if we ever do an implementation on one side, we always do on the other, because we'd never want to compromise leg length on one side, possibly leading to one leg grow slower or whatever. So that's important. Loosening up, and that does definitely help. Yet if the simple tools aren't working, then we definitely would want to have a look at it. But if it's a boy in a boot, for example, is very different to a lady in a netball shoe, for example.
1: Okay.
0: So you'd manage them slightly differently, because obviously a boot, a soccer boot, or rugby boot is dead flat. They're flying on soft ground and things like that, which makes more force on it, and then they're tackling, running, and playing with balls. Whereas the netball, you're more on a hard surface, so you would also manage that slightly differently.
1: Okay.
0: You want to load reduce in the sense that there's less force on the attachment points, but you also want to lengthen the muscles as much as you physically can without also loading more pressure on the attachment points. So it's like a bit of these sort of growing conditions where the muscles are stretching, because you don't want to overstretch them and over put too much pressure on it, yet you need to get some movement in it and more flexibility in it. So it's about very carefully managing the progress.
1: Okay. I think

0: going to have to wrap up there with one eye on the clock. I'm realizing how the time has run away from us. An email from Sue, who says as a child she had flat feet that weren't dealt with properly. And she says now at 52, I have profoundly flat feet despite being relatively active and fit. And I'm now a patient of Calvin. She tells me, okay, Susan, well, I'm glad you're in good hands for the unhappy feet. But yeah, thank you for the reminder that, you know, it's a balancing act, Calvin, between knowing what is to be expected as a normal part of growing and the aches and pains that come with it, and also knowing when intervention, and that mantra you've used a few times now is, if in doubt, rather check it out. Let's leave our listeners, if they want to check it out, through Cape Podiatry. You've mentioned you've got a string of practices and people available everywhere.
1: Podiatrist.co.za.
0: Always appreciate your time, Calvin Sinnott. Thanks for popping into studio today. Bringing the time to 2:30, and with the excellent news of a Commonwealth Games record for South African swimmer Peter Kutzer in the 50 metres backstroke. That's good news indeed. Let's find out what else is happening in the world, and we hand over to the Eyewitness News Desk with Wesley. After I have reminded you that you can give your little one the comfort of easier breathing with Sterimar Baby Nasal Hygiene. 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
2: Thanks, Pippa. Good afternoon. The ANC says a court ruling that puts the brakes on an impeachment inquiry should not be seen as impeding Parliament from holding the President accountable. The Western Cape High Court has found Cyril Ramaphosa's concerns that he would have suffered reputational harm had he been forced to appear before an impeachment committee before a court review of a report that had found prima facie evidence are not frivolous. Handing down the order today, following 2 days of arguments last week, the court says Ramaphosa's detection against the public spectacle that will harm his dignity and reputation. The court has barred the impeachment committee from hearing public testimony until Ramaphosa's challenged the impeachment report that had led to this inquiry. The Pretoria High Court has heard of how former Speaker of Parliament Nosiviwe Mapisa Nqakula allegedly solicited a bribe for a contractor under the guise of having a dream to interpret for her. Mapisa Nqakula's trial kicked off in the Pretoria High Court this week. She's accused of soliciting 4.5 million rand from Nombasa Ntsondwa Ndlovu, a supplier in the National Defence Force. Mapisa Nqakula was Defence Minister between 2014 and 2021. And ByteDance is facing the risk of a hefty fine after EU regulators found its social media platform TikTok's design features could expose children to predators or cyberbullying. Today's preliminary findings under the Digital Services Act states that the social media platform falls short of safety standards. The European Commission says TikTok allows children to make their account public, adding that even private accounts are not safe for children as they can be easily found through following and followers lists of other users, even by people who do not have a TikTok account. The Commission says TikTok should adjust the default settings of minors' public accounts so that the content is, by default, only visible to TikTok users accepted by the children. These and other stories at 3 or as they happen. EWN traffic. On the M5 North, traffic slows down towards Barkley Road. The M3 South is backed up at Paradise. The Noordhoek at Oukapseweg and Silvermine Road, we have another accident to look out for. The R300 North before Hindle has animals on the side of the road, but all lanes are open. Some protesting at New Eisleben Road and Govanbeke. The road is closed at New Eisleben and Govanbeke, as well as at Sheffield and New Eisleben. A few defective traffic lights at Dolphin Beach, at Marine Drive and the R300, in Milnerton at Kuberg and Tanzanite, and in the Retreat at Joe Marks Boulevard and Prince George. Roadworks continue on Danefontein Road and Govanbeke Road. Temporary intersection closure, and that's due to bridge beam installation. Wesley Peterson, Eyewitness News, traffic.
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0: Afternoon, John.

0: What have you got for us?
1: We are talking about the fight from a Lansdowne community to save the community tennis courts. In the travel feature Pin Drop, we're visiting the Eye of the Kuruman. We're going to be stuck in Dubai with comedian Dalen Oliver. The small claims court has raised the amount that you can claim from 20,000 to 30,000 rand, which is perhaps something that might appear on Wendy's show in the not too distant future. Book. I was going to say books with John Matham, but that's me.
0: You'll be there for it.
1: Have you come across Yesteryear yet?
0: I have. I read it on over the holidays.
1: And?
0: I did not love it.
1: You did not?
0: I did not, no.
1: I liked it. Why did you not love it?
0: I think it was a case of having been so overhyped that I was expecting a lot more real critique of the sort of trad wife thing. And I didn't love it, and I didn't love where it went, and I couldn't bear any of the characters, so I just...
1: But I mean, that was a deliberate choice to create unsympathetic characters, and sometimes that works. It worked for me.
0: Okay.
1: But when you hear me later saying good things about it, remember that Peppa Pippa did not like it, okay?
0: I didn't hate it, but I didn't particularly.
1: It's one of those things where... is rather than what you wish it would be.
0: Would
1: so
0: be.
1: It's
0: yeah,
1: like,
0: that's
1: you know, saying that a Mike Myers film, it's not Ingmar Bergman. It doesn't set out to be Ingmar
0: exactly.
1: Bergman.
0: He's not pretending to be that,
1: And we're talking to Gugu Gumedi, who is one of the stars of The Polygamist.
0: Okay.
1: And the future of IDAC, the Saudi-US nuclear plan, and finish in musical conversation with Jimmy Nevis.
0: Looking forward to listening to all of that. Thank you. John is up between 3 and 6 this afternoon. To the person asking me, please repeat what you said about the Commonwealth Games. So the two bits that I've shared with you in the last half an hour. Firstly, the good news from the swimming pool that both the men's and the women's 4x100-meter freestyle teams have qualified for the finals tonight. And then also from the pool, confirmation of a new Commonwealth Games record. It came from South Tipkutsa in the 50 meters backstroke with a time of 24.45. So that's a great start for us in the swimming pool. I'm so sorry we didn't get through all of the podiatry questions. I can see there is so much demand for this content, so maybe we need to think about getting Calvin in more often than once a quarter. And we'll keep aside the ones we didn't get to and see if we can get you feedback the next time we have him or one of his colleagues in studio. Thanks for your interest.
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2: Go to primemediaplus.com.
0: Right, let's start looking at things to keep us occupied in the weekend ahead. And starting with some live event suggestions. Firstly, for the classical music fans, a heads up that the second season of the Endler concert series opens tonight. Start at the Endler Hall, of course, a concert tonight called Journey of the Soul, featuring Ferrell John Davids on clarinet, Rosamund Roth on cello, and Nina Schumann on piano. And they are performing works by Schumann, Muchinski, and Brahms. Tickets are 170 Rand, and you can book on web tickets. That one is tonight. And then Cape Town Opera hosting the most delightful sounding production called The Cunning Little Vixen. Matinee performances at the Joseph Stone Auditorium this weekend. And this is all about introducing new audiences to opera. And by new audiences, we mean from the very youngest members of the family. It is a family-friendly production. It's aimed at school learners, first-time opera goers, those who are new to the art form. It blends storytelling and physical theater and beautiful animal costumes, an accessible introduction to opera. So a wonderful way to introduce a new younger fan to opera. There are two performances tomorrow and Sunday at 11 and 2. The venue is the Joseph Stone Auditorium. Tickets are 80 Rand a head, and again, you book them through web tickets. That is The Cunning Little Vixen by Cape Town Opera. I'm excited by this next gig. For some more contemporary music, you might want to head to Café Roux in Noordhoek tomorrow night and catch a very talented ensemble called the Rosie Bruce Band. Now, I last saw Rosie perform when she was still a young girl. She is the lead singer of the band. She is going to be accompanied by her father, Cameron Bruce. And those of you who were around in, shall we say, the late 80s may remember a band called The Streaks. Cameron was a very seasoned and popular singer-songwriter in the day. And wait for it. Besides Rosie and Cameron, the band also includes Ian Cohen of Bright Blue fame, who is on bass and vocals. And then another family member, Rosie's cousin Ben Reed, on keys and additional harmonies. So I think a very talented lineup and should make for a very fun evening at Café Roux in Noordhoek tomorrow night. Tickets are 150 Rand and you can book them on the website caféroux.co.za. And then if you're in the mood for another kind of musical throwback, this one to the 1990s, the Drama Factory in Strand is hosting a show called

0: Jagged Little Crow. Okay, I'm the Alanis fan in the building, so Jagged Little pulled to my mind one of the best albums of all time. This is a combination tribute show featuring Alanis Morissette and Sheryl Crow, hence the title Jagged Little Crow. Vanessa Van and Southern Storm, a fully live five-piece band with decades of combined musical experience. This one is Sunday afternoon at 4 p.m. at the Drama Factory. Tickets are 280 Rand and booking is on the website thedramafactory.co.za. The next one is for the art lovers and the animal lovers in the audience. Nortuk Art Point Gallery is again putting on its annual repurposed art exhibition. And what they do is they transform forgotten paintings into masterpieces. They retrieve works of art that have found their way onto the shelves of the Tears charity shops, give them a bit of a new lease on life, and then put them on auction to raise vital funds for Tears, the animal rescue organization. And the exhibition opens and then will culminate with the actual live auction next Friday evening, the 31st of July. So pop into the Nortuk Art Point Gallery over the course of the next week. You'll find them on Nortuk Main Road. Check out the artwork, and then if you'd like to bid on one of the pieces, go along to the auction next Friday evening, which is free to attend. The Wild Fig Restaurant and Observatory is hosting its Christmas in July market tonight. There'll be live music, festive decor, lots to eat and drink. It's on from 6 until 9 p.m. and entrance is completely free. And then tomorrow, festivities continue with their Winter Wine Festival, which is from 12 till 4. That one has tasting tickets on sale at 150 Rand per person, and you need to book on Quicket. But the Christmas market tonight is absolutely free. And then the last thing I want to mention is that if you are up the Cableway or a nice hike and you want to come down on the Cableway, just a heads up that this is your last weekend to do so before it closes for its annual maintenance. They will be shut from the Monday the 27th of July until Sunday the 9th of August for the essential maintenance work that must be done. And that means everything associated with the Cableway, all of the facilities, excuse me, and the frog in my throat, all of the facilities, the restaurants, etc., all the commercial activities at both the upper and lower cable stations will be closed. There is no service available to bring hikers down. So if you are planning a walk up the mountain, factor in enough daylight and enough time to get yourself back down on your own 2 feet. You will not be able to catch the Cableway. And that is from Monday the 20th until Sunday the 9th of August.
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1: Behind many of the delays and disruptions making headlines across the city lies a growing threat. Extortion.
7: Our challenge is that if there are no open cases, we can't do anything. Where people are contacting us, we've been in the right place at the right time to help with about 10 arrests the last year, where we've directly been somewhere where we could immediately make an arrest. Generally, you have to have more sophisticated investigative options. You have to intercept digital communications, etc. And that's where we are not empowered to do that. So I want to help people like the businesses in Long Street. We want to help the businesses in Khayelitsha that are being shaken down. I mean, along that Spine Road corridor, just booming. It's turning into a major activity hive. And

0: and their hospitality and recreation hive, but suffering massive extortion problems. But very few people are also willing to come forward and speak.
1: Watch the Bill. Extortion. 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An episode brought to you by the City of Cape Town. 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
4: Next, we head to the theatre, and my colleague Africa Milani has this week's suggestions.
5: Good afternoon, Pepa. Let me start with Sien. This is a one-hander play adapted by Johann Smith from Dana Sneyman's memoir of the 1980s. In the performance, we are introduced to an apartheid conscript who gets diagnosed with schizophrenia and is discharged back into a rather confounding patriarchal society where a messy political reality and a mass of social expectations heighten the sense of an ominous world around him. This is a deeply personal story of Dana's, his journey through the turbulent South Africa of the 1980s. The production explores identity, masculinity, belonging, and the enduring search for one's place in the world. Wonderfully directed by Nico Skeepers, with a tour de force of a performance from the award-winning Wilhelm van der Walt. He is simply brilliant in this production. He authentically channels the spirit of that lost young man. It has one more performance at Toneel Hayes, which is on Loop Street in the CBD this evening at 7, with tickets via Quicket. It then transfers to the Antique Theatre and Bar on Kloof Street in the Gardens for two shows on the 7th and the 8th of August. And the final outing will be one performance at the Drama Factory in Somerset West, which will be on the 23rd of August. You can go to the websites of the respective theatres to get details of how to get those tickets. And then Theatre Arts in Observatory has a piece that I'm looking forward to seeing, Humans of the Street. Our colleague and friend Lester Kivett on Good Morning Cape Town has spoken to Mike van Graan and some of the real life stories on whom the play is based. It's based on the stories of Stacia Julies, Cyprian Mangola, and Jonathan Manuel in the work. It's a 45-minute performance, which will be followed by a 30-minute conversation, by the way. It's a project of Streetscape, an NGO that works to reintegrate people who live on the streets back into society by offering them jobs, medical care, harm reduction initiatives, and counseling. Three Streetscape's peers, people who formerly lived on the streets but now seek to help others still on the streets, well, they tell their stories in this moving piece of theatre. They're not trained actors. Jonathan, Stacia, and Cyprian provide the raw material for the work from their lived experience, and it has been shaped into a piece of theatre that combines verbatim theatre and other theatrical elements. The authenticity is enhanced by those whose stories are told doing the telling in this drama. To theatrearts.co.za for all the ticket details, performances this weekend. And then a very special one from Fred Abramser and Marcel Mayer. They have conceived an extraordinary theatrical event, imagining the encounter between Shakespeare's Richard II and Christopher Marlowe's Edward II, the two fallen kings, beyond history, beyond death, beyond time itself. It has enjoyed standing ovations and international acclaim across Europe. This production has a very limited run at the Artscape Arena. Only performances this weekend. Do go to Web Tickets to go and secure your seat. I'll be seeing it this evening. See you at the theatre.
4: Thank you so much, Annie. Next, let's head to the movies. And Max, what's new on circuit this week?
6: The biggest release this weekend is an action thriller. It stars Alan Richson and Shailene Woodley, and it's called Motor City. It's set in the 1970s in Detroit and follows John Miller, who's played by Richson, an ex-con on a quest for revenge against a gangster who framed him for a crime that he didn't commit and also stole his girlfriend.
4: Oh, just to rub salt into the wound. Okay. So that one is Motor City at the movies. Now, if you'd rather stay home and watch a movie from the comfort of your own couch, here are this week's recommendations from our critic Spling.
7: Welcome to the Weekend Watchlist. I'm Spling. The 1980s gave us outlandish fashion and big hair, but also some of the greatest pop music of all time. In this week's Weekend Watchlist, 80s Euphoria, we're stepping back in time with three nostalgia-fueled music documentaries. First up is Kylie,

0: long-overdue intimate retrospective docuseries mapping Kylie Minogue's rise from Neighbours soap star to global pop royalty. The series throws us in the deep end with the story behind her miraculous breakout hit, I Should Be So Lucky, and builds through her own collection of archival footage and private memorabilia. It's an honest, colorful, and star-studded chronicle that requires you to sift through subtext. While respecting her trademark privacy, the film doesn't shy away from her rocky relationship with the press, painful breakups, and health struggles, celebrating an icon who endlessly reinvents herself. I gave it a solid 7. Next, The Greatest Night in Pop offers a thrilling look at the making of the landmark charity anthem, We Are the World, aimed through the eyes of song co-writer Lionel Richie. This eye-opening documentary captures the high-stakes administrative chaos, checked egos, and raw talent of cramming the decade's biggest stars into a single studio. It's a heartwarming pre-autotune time capsule packed with legendary music history, curious behind-the-scenes details, and celebrity politics. It landed a solid 7. Finally, Wham! Is an upbeat celebration of the duo that catapulted George Michael into the stratosphere alongside his best friend Andrew Ridgeley. Framed around personal scrapbooks lovingly kept by Ridgeley's mother, this music documentary charts their equal partnership, playful dynamic, and meteoric rise, buoyed by timeless hits and delightful trivia in the run-up to the act going solo. It hits all the right notes with a solid 7. All three 80s music documentaries on Netflix this weekend. Until next week, remember, don't wing it, spling it.
1: 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And a reminder that if you want more movie suggestions and reviews, you can check out his website, which is www.splingmovies.com.
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3: The Western Cape High Court is set to hand down judgment this morning in the interdict application of President Cyril Ramaphosa to delay Parliament's impeachment proceedings against him. In 2 days of arguments last week, his legal counsel argued he would suffer irreparable harm and be humiliated if he was subjected to malicious allegations because of a flawed impeachment report.
4: Committee Chairperson Makashu Legana says a legal opinion is being sought to guide the committee.
5: What are the options that are available to the committee? Those two clauses in the terms of properly clarified.
2: 24 hours a day, Eyewitness News. In touch, in tune, and independent.
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4: It's the musical biopic Song Sung Blue, and it's a life story of a married Milwaukee couple who formed a Neil Diamond tribute band and achieved unexpected success. 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
4: One especially for you, Pippa. The last ever portion of the last ever season of Outland

0: starting on Thursday evening, 9 p.m. Jamie and Claire are back, and Jamie must face the battle that might end his life, or will it? The producer shot multiple endings to try and keep it secret, but the series has already aired in other parts of the world, so my advice is to stay off the internet if you want to avoid those spoilers.
1: Thursday evening, 9 p.m. I know where I'm going to be, and that is on the couch. Okay, so it's the last little bit of Outlander we're ever getting. Enjoy it, everyone. What are the British channels?
0: Let's start on BBC Brit, channel 120 on DSTV. They have the series premiere of season 2 of Beyond Paradise starting on Monday at 8 p.m. This light crime drama is a spin-off from Death in Paradise, and it's set in a small seaside town where baffling crimes just keep on taking place. Brit also has the start of a new series called Sherlock and Daughter. That one is arriving at 8 p.m. on Tuesday. The world's most famous detective teams up with a young American woman who might be his daughter. Despite wildly different backgrounds and attitudes, the pair must work together to solve a global conspiracy, crack her mother's murder, and confirm her parentage. And then on BBC Earth, Channel 184, they've got a new show starting on Thursday, 7 p.m., called The Race for Ancient Egypt in Color. The series looks at the discovery of Tutankhamun's tomb and the rush to uncover Egyptian artifacts.
1: Okay, then let's move over to the streaming services, and we're going to start on Disney Plus this week because they've definitely got one of the juiciest new releases coming.
0: Like the look of this one, The Devil Wears Prada 2 is dropping on Wednesday the 29th of July. 20 years on from the original film, Andy is a successful investigative journalist, but when she's suddenly laid off, she's hired by Miranda Priestly to try and help an increasingly digital runway magazine to survive a PR crisis. Complications arise when their former assistant Emily attempts a hostile takeover of the brand.
1: She's got some long memory of being hard done by in the original film. I'm so looking forward to that. The Devil Wears Prada 2, Disney Plus on Wednesday. And before, they've also got an interesting new crime drama dropping on Monday.
0: It's called Furious, and it's about an FBI agent who's hunting a female serial killer.
1: Okay. What about Apple TV this week?
0: They've got a new original film dropping today. It's called The Dink. A washed-up former tennis prodigy has been reduced to coaching badly behaved children at his father's country club. But when pickleball threatens to eclipse tennis as the flavor of the month, his life changes in unexpected ways. This sports comedy stars Jake Johnson, Ed Harris, and Mary Steenburgen. And you can watch out for real-life tennis pro Andy Roddick, who's playing himself.
1: Interesting casting. Okay, The Dink is on Apple TV Plus, and it is available from today. What about Netflix? What have they got for us?
0: They've got these dropping today. The Truthers is a Spanish film about a young woman who returns home after her mother's death in strange circumstances, and she then begins to suspect her father may be responsible. For something a little lighter, you can try 72 Hours, starring comedian Kevin Hart as a 40-year-old advertising exec who joins a crew of 20-somethings for a wild Miami bachelor party after they mistakenly add him to a group chat. And then there's a new series dropping on Thursday. It's The Bombing of Pan Am 103, and it's taking us back to the 1988 Lockerbie disaster and the hunt for the bombers.
1: Okay, and those three are on Netflix, as are all the movies that were recommended by Spling this week. Thank you so much, Maxine Peters. And thank you, Tina, sending in an email just saying, if you are a Neil Diamond, you must watch Sung Sung Blue. She thinks

0: wanting to follow online results. I've had a few people asking me to repeat the website I was getting information off earlier. Glasgow2026.com has got all of the schedules. 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Good luck to all the swimmers in action tonight and all the other Team SA athletes representing us in Glasgow. On Monday's edition of Lunch with Pippa Hudson, we'll talk to Simpiwe Dana ahead of her one-night-only show with the Cape Town Philharmonic. We meet the man who is bringing Kalahari truffles onto our... Marlon Chevalier is back to tackle your tenant and landlord problems, and we'll get the latest from the MasterChef kitchen as the top three battle it out. That's all coming up on Monday, but first, please enjoy the weekend that lies in between, and that goes especially to my team, Maxine and Obi, who've worked so hard behind the scenes this week. All of us looking forward to the weekend, but we also look forward to talking to you again on Monday.
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3: The ANC has its say on the president against impeachment proceedings, and we take a look at a former defense minister's bribery case. Good afternoon, I'm Wesley Peterson. The ANC says a court ruling that puts the brakes on an impeachment inquiry should not be seen as impeding Parliament from holding the President accountable. The Western Cape High Court has found Cyril Ramaphosa's concerns that he would have suffered reputational harm had he been forced to appear before an impeachment committee before a court review of a report that had found prima facie evidence are not frivolous. The court says Ramaphosa is deserving of protection against the public spectacle that will harm or would have harmed his dignity and reputation, and has barred the public testimony until after his challenge of the report into the theft of $580,000 in cash from his Pala Pala game farm in Limpopo in 2020. Lindsay Dentlinger has more.
4: In reading out the order of the court, Judge Andre Lagrantsi noted that one of his three colleagues who had heard the application last week did not agree that President Ramaphosa had made a sufficient case to be granted interim relief. But he concurred with the majority view that once the impeachment hearings begin, the genie would have been let out of the bottle. ANC MP Mika Mahlauli says the review of the independent panel report will allow for fairness in the impeachment process.
5: We call on parties to respect and not go out and say this judgment has to do with merits, whether the president is found guilty or not. It does not do that.
4: Meanwhile, chairperson of the impeachment committee, Makashule Gana, says today's judgment needs to be studied further.
6: We will then be able to give further updates from our side as the impeachment committee.
4: The committee is scheduled to meet again on Wednesday in attempts to finalise the terms of reference for the inquiry and to decide on a nomination for an evidence leader. Lindsay Dentlinger, Eyewitness News, Parliament.
3: The Pretoria High Court has heard our former Speaker of Parliament, Nosiviwe Mapisa Nqakula, allegedly solicited a bribe for a contractor under the guise of having a dream to interpret for her. This week, her trial kicked off in the Pretoria High Court, where she's accused of soliciting 4.5 million rand from Nombasa and Sondwa Ndlovu, a supplier with the National Defence. Mapisa Nqakula was Defence Minister between 2014 and 2021. Khomotso Modise has more.
7: The state star witness Nombasa Ntondwa Ndlovu is taking the court through each instance that former Defence Minister Nosiviwe Mapisa Nqakula allegedly solicited a bribe from her. Yesterday, the court heard that they'd agreed to use terms related to their ancestral calling when talking about bribes, because they are both traditional healers. This morning, she's taken the court through an incident where the former minister allegedly called her to her Bruma home, claiming to have had a dream that she needs to interpret to Ntondwa Ndlovu. But she claims to have known that the request was for a bribe to be delivered. She's also told the court that when she arrived, Mapisa Nqakula said nothing about a dream. Instead, started speaking about the renovations in her home, mentioning that they'd become more expensive than expected. She says after Mapisa Nqakula asked for it, she gave the minister 150,000 rand wrapped in an FNB money bag. Khomotso Modise, Eyewitness News at the Pretoria High Court.

0: Lawyers for implicated Northwest businessman Suleiman Karim are opposing the introduction of CCTV footage evidence at the Madlanga Commission. The inquiry is currently hearing an application to reschedule Karim's testimony to a later date. Karim has already missed several of his scheduled appearances at the commission due to an undisclosed sickness. Evidence leaders have previously stated they were in possession of CCTV footage showing Karim at a shopping center and a restaurant. Karim's lawyer, Camille Premed, says it's not disputed that his client was in that location.
1: I'm going to respectfully submit that the video footage is unnecessary today. And more than being unnecessary, it's also not appropriate and does not serve a legitimate purpose. And there are three reasons why. The first one is, by and large, the allegations made by the commission have now been admitted, answered to, and amplified by my client and the people deposing on his behalf. So the footage is not necessary because the footage is not needed to prove admitted facts.
0: The state's second witness in the trial of alleged crime kingpin Vusimusi Katma, co-accused, has told the Johannesburg High Court he received a request from a police captain to be on the lookout for two vehicles allegedly linked to a murder in Vereeniging. CAP Security Special Operations Officer Christian Shepherd has testified that he was provided with an address in Kew Bramley where a white Hyundai i20 and a silver Mercedes-Benz were believed to be. Shepherd is detailing the events of the 17th of April 2024 when he conducted surveillance on the property before following the vehicles until police arrived. His evidence relates to the events leading to the arrest of accused number one, Musa Kekana. Prosecutor Advocate Elise Leroux has told the court that there are disputed aspects of Shepherd's evidence. She says his testimony is so the court can hold a trial within a trial to determine the admissibility of certain evidence before the witness continues.
2: I will proceed with this witness on the merits, and once we reach the point where I would consider it an appropriate time, I will interrupt the witness and then I will address the court with regard to the trial within a trial that will follow.
0: And in Spain, two major wildfires have merged in the west of Madrid. Firefighters are racing to fan out the blazes, which authorities say are the worst in the region's history. More than 19,000 people have been evacuated and many municipalities remain under confinement orders. Spain has seen a series of wildfires in recent days. Even dry conditions have heightened the risk of fast-moving fires, particularly in scrubland areas where dry vegetation has fueled the flames. Gold's at $4,052.91 an ounce. The rand 16.86 to the dollar, 22.45 to the pound, 19.18 to the euro. Brent crude's $97.67 a barrel. In traffic on the M5 north, traffic slows down towards Barkley Road. On the M3 southbound, it's backed up at Paradise. In Noordhoek at Oukapseweg and Silvermine Road, there's been an accident on the R300 north before Hindle Animals on the side of the road. Also reports of protesting at New Eisleben Road and Govanbeke. Those roads are closed, and then also Sheffield-Sleben affected. Defective traffic lights at Marine Drive in the R27 at Dolphin Beach, also Kuberg and Tanzanite in Milnerton, and Joe Marks Boulevard and Prince George Drive in Retreat. Cape Town weather tomorrow, clear skies with a light south-southeasterly breeze, a low of 11 and a high of 22. The top story this hour, the ANC says a court ruling that puts the brakes on an impeachment inquiry should not be seen as impeding Parliament from holding the President accountable.
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6: It's 3:09. Good afternoon. In about 10 minutes' time, chatting to Lucian Ackerman, interim chairperson of the Lansdowne Tennis Club. We've spoken before, but the issue hasn't gone away. It does look as if the city is determined to offload the area that is currently used by the community to play tennis. In our relatively new travel feature,

0: 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Lots of other things we could be chatting about. 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
0: My favorite quote of the day, and almost certainly it's going to be my favorite quote of the week, and it's highly probable that it is going to be my quote of the month, was what the Umkhonto we Sizwe Party's David Skhosana said after the judgment in the Western Cape High Court earlier today, giving Cyril Ramaphosa an interdict so Parliament's impeachment proceedings cannot continue until his review process has been concluded. And Sana said, "So it's happened. We are a banana republic." This is a man who speaks for the Umkhonto we Sizwe Party, whose president is Jacob Zuma. And when Jacob Zuma was president, more bananas were planted in this country than at any other time in our democratic history. The banana plantations flourished far and wide. So if we are a banana republic, the banana republic status was won by the man who David Skhosana idolizes. A man who now, by the way, has taken over the financial management of the Umkhonto we Sizwe Party. Hey? It's in terrible financial trouble. And he got Brian Molefe. Brian Molefe, who's really good at managing money, the history shows us that. He got him in to try and fix MK's financial problems. It didn't work. You see, Brian had lost access to the profits from the Sachsenwald Shebeen. The Sachsenwald Shebeen is shut, so you can't go there with a leather bag and leave with lots of 100 rand notes anymore. So, dear old Brian Molefe no longer has the keys to any safes, so he was not able to fix Umkhonto we Sizwe's financial problems, so Khedlisa is going to take on the job himself. Can you think of anybody less qualified? Just look back through the man's history, his relationship with money, his need for Shabir Sheikh to buy him suits and get him fast food and all of the things that Shabir Sheikh did for him. And throughout his time back in South Africa, he has demonstrated, shall we say, a singular lack of financial discipline. And now he is going to be in charge of Umkhonto we Sizwe's finances. Delicious irony is the phrase that comes to mind. I'm not doing an interview this afternoon about Ramaphosa of the interdict. I want time to read the three different judgments. Well, it appears that maybe one of the judgments just concurred with another judgment, and so the decision to grant the interdict became a majority judgment from Judge André Lechrantzy and Judge Diane Davis. Judge Matthew Francis disagreed. Lechrantzy and Davis ordered that the impeachment inquiry may not proceed until Ramaphosa's review application is decided. And Judge Francis said in the first judgment that he would have refused the interdict. I haven't had chance to go through the judgment. All I have is Victoria O'Regan on Daily Maverick, and that's not behind a paywall, so if you're interested, you can go and have a look at it, that he said if the impeachment impeachment hearings went ahead, Ramaphosa would not suffer harm that is irreparable. Four reasons. First, the inquiry process is protective at every stage. The committee must act fairly. And I do read that and wonder if Judge Francis has watched any of the television footage of the Section 94 ad hoc committee into Ntlantlam Gwanazi's allegations. That was not a protective process.

0: process at all. The committee did not act fairly. Members of the committee acted as if they were in a circus rather than in a supposedly dignified place like the National Assembly. But anyway, that's what he said. Harm mediated through such as an answerable at each of them is not the immediate and irreversible harm that grounds an interdict. Second, he contended, the reputational material is not new, as the panel report has been public since November 22. The allegations the president fears will be repeated have been in the public domain, unchallenged by any review, for close to 4 years. The grounds for Ramaphosa's review are weak, and fourth, he disagreed with Ramaphosa's lawyer's argument that a successful review would be hollow if the inquiry had run its course in the meantime. So there we go. I want to read the judgments, and perhaps we will get some expert analysis of that on Monday, although by Monday we might feel that the story has been done to death. A reminder that you can comment on anything that you want to comment, not just things that I say, on 021-446-0567, emails to johnm@capetalk.co.za, and WhatsApps to 072-567-1567.
1: EWN Traffic. Good afternoon, John. Happening now on the M5 North, traffic slows down at Berkeley Road. The M3 South is also backed up at Paradise Road this afternoon. And if you are headed to the north on the N1 outbound, traffic is currently crawling between Century City and Brackenfell. And as you leave the city out on Nelson Mandela Boulevard outbound, traffic is currently slowing down at Browning Road. Traffic lights are also faulty at Marine Drive on the R27 at Dolphin Beach, and that's causing long delays, as well as in Milnerton at Kubrick Road and Tanzanite Street, and in Retreat at Joe Marks Boulevard and Prince George Drive. I'm Justine Rinquist, and I'll have more EWN traffic in 20 minutes.
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0: Angus believes Donald Duck is more qualified to run MK's finances than Jacob Zuma. Tracy Lee says my 2-year-old might be less qualified, but only just. Joe says, hi John, in his piece The Crucifixion of Andrea Johnson, is Peter Dutoit defending Andrea Johnson? I did speak to Peter about that yesterday. I started by putting it to him that the headline, The Crucifixion of Andrea Johnson, was wrong, and I thought it should be something like The Unmasking of Andrea Johnson, and he did interview say that he regretted the headline of the story, and he regretted some of the things that he'd had to say in it. Here we get to pronunciations, which I don't care that much about. Talking about Shabir Sheikh, says Ian, I saw a meme that said he is the only man that has been terminally ill for the last 17 years. He was granted medical parole in 2009. Just a reminder, Ian, that at the time that Shabir Sheikh was granted medical parole, it was not possible to put such a person back in jail when it became clearly obvious that they were not terminally ill. Subsequent to that, the law has been changed. But he is now released on medical parole on the grounds that they are terminally ill and they have the kind of miraculous recovery that Shabir Sheikh underwent, then there is a process which can potentially get them back into jail. And, I mean, we absolutely know that the system was jimmied and that Shabir Sheikh was never terminally ill. But once that decision had been taken, there was no way of revisiting it.
2: Cape Talk. Weather.
0: Turning to Weatherman Pete's Friday newsletter to his subscribers. The rain we had yesterday was very welcome, but 5 millimetres isn't going to help our July rainfall totals. Currently less than 30% of the long term. I know the month isn't over, but there's no sign of significant rain between now and the 31st. The high pressure cell sits fuss and ensures that the cold fronts are not coming in to bring us any rain. They are sweeping where they normally sweep at this time of the year, but because we have this high pressure cell sitting over land, they are being deflected away from making landfall by that high pressure cell. One scrapes past on Monday and may bring a few drops. Tuesday looks very windy. In the meantime, mild sunny days are expected, but there is some indication of real rain on the 2nd, 3rd of August. He says for

0: the weekend, that Saturday will be sunny, Sunday will be mostly sunny, 10 to 20 on Saturday and 10 to 20 Sunday, a 10 kph southeaster on Saturday and a 5 kph westerly on Sunday. Monday, mostly cloudy, 11 to 16 with a light southeaster. Tuesday, sunny, 10 to 19 with a fresh southeasterly wind. Northwesterlies are the wind that's supposed to be blowing at this time of the year, not southeasterlies. That's, I mean, really, do we have to go through winter with southeasterlies as well and then endure the summer with even stronger southeasters? Sunny on Wednesday, 8 to 25 with a light easterly wind, and on Thursday, clear skies, 10 to 20 with a light northeasterly wind.
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0: Spoke about the future of the Lansdowne Tennis Club some months ago. I don't remember exactly when, but there was an indication from the city that they wanted to sell the ground on which the tennis club has established itself and where tennis has been played for a long time. I just want to find a message that came through a little earlier here from Leslie Ann saying, I watched my grandfather, Henry Johannes, play on the court. Lady players used our loo during tournaments because there were no ablution facilities. Tennis meetings were held in our garage. It was through these interactions that I observed community love and camaraderie. The spirit echoed down the streets of Lansdowne. The children of today need to witness this. This Invictus spirit needs to be reignited, especially faces growing socioeconomic challenges. I did, in addition to speaking to the Lansdowne Tennis Club about their concerns, I did also speak to the city, and as I recall, we couldn't find it. We couldn't find the date, so we couldn't listen to the audio. But as I recall, the city said there's evidence that it's not much used, that it's, you know, it's not as if it's busy all of the time. There are very few and a dwindling number of people who are playing on it, and the ground can be put to better use. We're joined now by Lucian Ackerman, interim chairperson of the Lansdowne Tennis Club. Lucian, good afternoon.
3: Good afternoon, John. Good afternoon to your listeners.
0: Okay, so where has the saga gone since I last spoke about it? There has been further city that the sale is going to go ahead or might go ahead?
3: Yes, it is a possibility, John, at this point. When we last spoke, disposal of the land was brought up, but then we were reassured that it would not happen. It's now, we've been informed of a notice in the Tatler through a resident that there's a notice put out for the sale of the land. And important to note that there was no public participation with residents affected by the sale. We are opposing the sale. It's so integral to our social infrastructure that there is a growing need for sport in our communities because of socioeconomic pressures, unemployment, and so on. And kids need to be built up through youth development, through sports development. They need to thrive and grow and play. And this is a space that through the generations has been there exactly for that. And that's why we
0: How much used is it? Because I do remember the city saying when I spoke to them after our initial foray into this topic that it's hardly used, and tennis is not the game that, you know, it doesn't get participation, and really that there was a, I'm paraphrasing because I wasn't there, as I said, I wasn't able to listen to the interview, but essentially that the ground was hardly being used, therefore it was underused, underutilized, and there were better possibilities for it.
3: I understand that, John. As a growing community club, your fledgling club only rebirthed a year ago, we're building and focusing on the kids, and expanding to our, we want to grow it to our seniors. We want active aging in our communities. We have a lot of

0: farmers, maybe possibly in surrounding areas and in our area, who would gain from playing sport in the flexible time. It has the possibility to grow, and we're looking at areas where we can advance not only the sport, but what the sport could mean for our community.
1: Has there been any actual engagement, face-to-face engagement, with representatives of the community and a or some representatives of the city about this? I mean, what happened between the time that I spoke about this first and the assurance that you seem to have got from the city that the sale wouldn't happen?
0: No, as yet, John, we had a community, an urban community meeting on the 21st. Of July, and we invited our respective councillor to engage with us, but wasn't available. There has not been further engagements with us as a community at all.
1: And have you had a chat with your councillor to try and get some insights from your councillor?
0: We have tried. I do know with our last communication that he was also taking it up with seniors in the city.
1: Okay, Lucian, we did approach the city knowing that I was going to be talking to you about this afternoon and wanted a statement from them, which came in a little while ago. And what it says is the city is looking into the matter and will respond in due course, which doesn't tell us much, does it?
0: No, not at all.
1: Okay, well, if we will keep pushing them. We will give them a call or send them a message every couple of days and say, do you have a response yet? And then perhaps we can pick it up again.
0: Okay. Thank you so much, John.
1: Lucian Ackerman is the interim chairperson of the Lansdowne Tennis Club. Somebody saying in a WhatsApp, I've only been part of the Lansdowne community for a few months, but I've seen every week that there's of the courts. I wonder how much of the city's reasoning is being pushed by that capture of the city's planning tribunal. And then the same person saying that the Lansdowne ward councillor seems not to have done anything about it either, which is not what we've just heard from Lucian, that he is, according to Lucian, trying to get involved in this. The city is taking away open space and amenities from communities that have so precious little. There are also tennis courts in Rondebosch. Why not develop that site? There's also plenty of land at Rondebosch Common that's less environmentally sensitive than the 7th Avenue estate. Why not develop Rondebosch Common? Sounds ridiculous, but it's actually far more appropriate for development than 7th Avenue. I'd probably be with you on that, Wahid. I don't know the 7th Avenue site, but I do know the Rondebosch Common. And as a site of leisure and as a site of botanical interest and of historical interest, maybe more could be done with it, but it is very important. And I, for one, would be really sad to see Rondebosch Common developed. You continue, the city is making a habit of treating information sessions as de facto public participation. And then you go back to the 7th Avenue development, which I have had a couple of conversations about, but I can't immediately refresh my memory on that. We did get a city comment on the issue of the double bills. And that statement reads, the City of Cape Town apologizes to the customers who were affected by the issuing of revised municipal accounts, specifically to prepaid home user electricity charges during the month of July. Following routine processing of prepaid home user electricity charges at the beginning of July 2026, a portion of these charges was not successfully included in the normal automated posting process. As a result, some customers received an initial municipal account that did not reflect all applicable charges for the billing period. Once the issue was identified, the charges were reposted to the affected accounts, the original invoice was reversed, and a corrected invoice reissued to ensure that the account accurately reflected all charges due for the current billing cycle. Important customers were not charged twice. This was the first time once off

0: processing matter that impacted a small portion of the total billing base. John Matham on Cape Talk. It is 3:30 now. Time for the latest eyewitness news. Wesley, we have some news around public transport violence in certain parts of Cape Town.
1: Yes, John. One of the city's biggest taxi associations is in contempt of court. Codeta is considering its options after the Western Cape High Court found the association, as well as the Khayelitsha Somerset West Local Taxi Association and 23 individuals, had breached an order aimed at preventing violence and intimidation. It was granted in August last year after deadly shootings between Mfuleni, Somerset West and Khayelitsha. The unrest forced unprecedented route closures for 30 days before the order was made final in December. Nduduzelo Nene has more.
2: Despite the court order, taxi-related violence continued this year, even after Codeta and Carta pledged to resolve disputes peacefully in May. The High Court has now imposed a suspended 90-day prison sentence on those found in contempt. The sentence will only be enforced if they violate the order again within the next 3 years. Codeta spokesperson Makosandile Tumana says the association accepts that operators must comply with their permits, but believes there's still uncertainty over which association is entitled to disputed route.
3: However, Codeta region and the affected route, we are not clear who is the relevant associations that allows to take passengers from Somerset to Khayelitsha.
2: Provincial Mobility MEC Isaac Seleku says the province will respect Codeta's decision if it chooses to challenge the ruling. Nduduzelo Nene, Eyewitness News.
1: Meanwhile, at least 18 Golden Arrow buses have been stoned in Mitchells Plain over 2 days this month. The motive remains unclear, but the service's spokesperson, Bronwyn Dake-Bayer, says witnesses have identified the perpetrators as young people.
4: Golden Arrow Bus Services can confirm that 18 stoning incidents occurred in Tafelsig on the 1st of July. The motive for the stonings is unknown, but witnesses have identified the perpetrators as young people. Golden Arrow will not allow criminals to inconvenience our passengers, and all incidents have been reported to SAPS.
1: The Government Employees Pension Fund is reassuring more than 1.2 million members and pensioners their retirement savings remain secure, despite governance turmoil at the Public Investment Corporation. This follows the resignation or suspension of several PIC board members, including the chairperson. The fund says it's closely monitoring developments and remains engaged with both the finance minister and the PIC. Annelita van Dese has the story.
5: The Government Employees Pension Fund says while it is concerned about the leadership crisis at the Public Investment Corporation, there is no risk to it. The PIC manages more than 2 trillion rand on behalf of the GEPF, but the fund says members' benefits are guaranteed by law because it is a defined benefit pension fund. GEPF says it has been engaging both the finance minister, Enoch Godongwana, and the PIC, seeking assurances that the governance upheaval will not affect investment decisions or the management of pension assets. The GEPF says it will continue monitoring the situation and will act within its legal and fiduciary responsibilities if necessary to protect members' interests. Annelita van Dese, Eyewitness News.
1: Oudtshoorn is ready to welcome visitors from far and wide as it celebrates the official reopening of the Kango Caves today. Severe weather conditions across the Western Cape resulted earlier this year. Following extensive work, infrastructure MEC Tertius Simmers earlier this month announced the reopening of the main access road, the R328, giving the Kango Caves the green light to receive visitors once again. Lauren Isaacs takes a look.
6: One of South Africa's oldest and most iconic tourism destinations is officially back in business. Kango Caves management says the floods in May and June had a far-reaching economic impact, affecting not only the treasured landmark of the Klein Karoo, but also several tourism establishments, accommodation providers, restaurants, small businesses and local enterprises. The Oudtshoorn municipality's Candice Biscombe.
7: This is not only a celebration of the Kango, but also an invitation to support local businesses, tourism operators, and a community whose livelihoods depend on a thriving tourism sector.
6: Meanwhile, work continues in other parts of

0: the Western Cape, also severely damaged by the adverse weather. Lauren Isaacs, Eyewitness News.
1: And Bangladesh President Mohammad Shahabuddin has resigned, citing ill health. He's held the largely ceremonial post of president since April 2023 after a student revolt ousted former Premier Sheikh Hasina. AFP is reporting in his resignation letter, Shahabuddin says due to his worsening physical and mental capacity, he can no longer properly discharge the responsibilities of the presidency. The home of the 76-year-old, he would have to submit his resignation letter to the speaker in accordance with the constitution. Cape Town weather tomorrow, clear skies with a light south-southeasterly breeze, a low of 11 and a high of 22. The top story this hour, one of the city's biggest taxi associations is in contempt of court.
2: A mail from a listener. I received my funeral policy statement. There was an error on the beneficiary details. I was directed to the app to edit and correct it, so I decided to change the beneficiary. It then said that the beneficiary must be a family member 18 years and older. Can they do this? Who really is family in this case? Is the beneficiary not my? I'm paying the policy, and surely I have the right to choose a beneficiary of my choice, family or not. Obviously, I don't have an ironclad answer to that. It would depend on the T's and C's of the funeral policy. Maybe in there, when you originally took out the policy, it stated, in probably quite small print, it stated that a beneficiary had to be a family member 18 years and older, in which case you agreed to those conditions when you took out the policy. I think that you should be allowed to make your funeral policy to the advantage of whoever so you like, your next-door neighbour, your friend from childhood, somebody you met on a bus and liked immediately. I think it should be, but you'd have to look at the T's and C's of the original policy first, I think.
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4: Happening now, there's a stationary vehicle on the into inbound. That's after the M5. The left lane is obstructed there. And if you are heading to the south on the M5, traffic is slowing down from Pinelands all the way through to Rondebosch East. The N1 outbound is also crawling between the foreshore and Brackenfell this afternoon. And if you are leaving the city on Nelson Mandela Boulevard outbound, traffic is slightly congested at Browning Road. Traffic lights are also faulty in Milnerton at Kuberg Road and Tanzanite Street. And there are roadworks on Danefontein Road and Governor Becky at that intersection. I'm Justine Rinquist, and I'll have more EWN traffic in 20 minutes.
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2: This is John Matham on Afternoon Drive.
3: Before we drop a pin in a place of interest in South Africa, I've got a WhatsApp from Sean Ludwig, the chairperson of the Heathfield Tennis Club. And Sean writes, "The city of Cape Town has been relentless in its pursuit to restrict the opportunity of tennis in our communities and continues with its discriminatory practices and strategies. The city should be addressing the underlying reasons why the current numbers are low at Lansdowne tennis courts. We have to play tennis in cesspools and get told there's little." It is 19 minutes now to 4 o'clock and time to drop a pin in a place of interest in South Africa. And the pin dropped at the Eye of Kuruman, which surprisingly is quite close to Kuruman. I was there 35, 40 years ago and was absolutely struck by this extraordinary sight of all this water in that environment. David Morris joins us now from Kimberley, retired archaeologist, visiting professor in heritage at the Saul Plaatje University in that part of the country. Hello, David.
4: Hi there. Good to be with you.
3: Is the Eye of Kuruman still as sparklingly lovely as I recall it?
4: Well, yes, it's a very striking place. it's it looks somewhat different than it would have done, say, 200 years ago, that's all part of its history. It has actually undergone some unfortunate transformation through the 20th century, with the planting of lots of trees and palms and kikuyu grass lawns and that sort of thing. and so, in a sense, it's utter extraordinariness of this water gushing out in a dry landscape is a bit lost today, but it's nevertheless a most remarkable place.
3: Yeah, I mean, it wasn't hugely developed when I was there, not 250 years ago, just in case. how deep does the water come? And I'm talking about geologically deep and temporally deep, because one often hears of water coming from springs and that water, some of that water which comes out is literally hundreds of thousands, if not millions of years old.
4: Yes, indeed. So so Kuruman is situated at the northern edge of what's called the Gough Plateau, which is a dolomitic geological feature. And the dolomites tend to have these subterranean solution cavities that are full of water. So it's a little bit sort of lower than the surrounding the plateau to the south of the town. And so this water just gushes out 20 million litres per day. a really quite extraordinary thing. I think some of the water there has been dated certainly back tens of thousands, 40,000 odd years, and some might well be a lot older than that.
3: And where would the water have originally come from? And I know the map looks very different now from what it did 40, 50, 100, 150,000 years ago. But, and we know that seas covered what is now the Karoo and so on, but the seas were salt, or were they not?
4: Yes.
3: Or has the salt leached away and it's now fresh water? How does it come about that there's fresh water?
4: So there's been a lot of geological change. Solution cavities would be recharged from rainfall and so on over the millennia, and so the water there doesn't originate from the salty sea, for instance, of the Karoo, so it's crystal clear, beautiful water for entirely potable for drinking, supplies the town of Kuruman and much else besides.
3: And yeah. Dave,

0: it the longevity of it? I mean, any sign of the water flow slowing down, potentially petering out, not in our lifetime, not in our great-great-great-grandchildren's lifetime? Does one know?
1: Well, it seems to be spewing forth water at a fairly constant rate, but undoubtedly the more one actually, the groundwater in the region, it can certainly be threatened. We've seen around Kutu, which is not very far from there, where there are also sinkholes through Dolomite, where the water table has dropped with mining, but nevertheless does get replenished after heavy rains. But water is a resource that we need to look after, and certainly not to be overexploited in this arid environment.
0: Before humans arrived there in significant numbers and planted the trees and planted the plants, and I'm sure there are some invasive plants in there, I don't know, maybe shoved fish which aren't native to that area into the water and so on. Mm. What might it have looked like? Paint a picture for us.
1: Well, the Kuruman area is fairly arid, it has sort of craggy rock outcrops of this dolomite, and so it would have appeared like the surrounding landscape, but with this sort of cavity out of which the water streams. In ages past, it would no doubt have been considered to be a sacred site. There are stories both in Sichuana and San tradition of an association with a great water snake called Noche Yametsi, the snake of the river, or Kwa in the Kam language, also refers to this great snake as a kind of mythical snake that needs to be treated with respect. And is often associated with young women's coming of age rites, for instance. So it was undoubtedly a very special place in the landscape. And then, of course, along came the missionaries in the early 19th century, and they obtained permission from Mutibi, the local Khosi, to set up a station some kilometres downstream, and then he arranged for furrows to be dug to take water to gardens at the mission. And then, of course, politics comes into everything, the water politics at the end of the 19th century, as with British colonialism establishing itself in the region, it became British Bechuana land, and the town was established in 1895, and there was tension between the town and mission as to who would control and who would have access to the water. And then, of course, in the last century, access controls and who could use the water and so on became even worse. So it's got a lot of that kind of history.
0: I love the Sichuana name, Kha Sichuanyana, small calabash with bubbling water. I was there, I saw it as part of a trip looking for some of the endemic larks and so on in that area. Mm. How much of a tourist attraction is it? How worth is it for people to divert maybe, 100, 150, 200 kilometers from an otherwise, trip that wouldn't have taken this in necessarily just to see it?
1: Yes. So it is remarkable in itself. I think a lot can be done to upgrade it, to provide some information. It's a place where you can certainly tell stories about water, this incredible resource that we tend to abuse a great deal in this country.
0: And thank you very much indeed to David Morologist, visiting professor in heritage at Saul Plaike University. We dropped our pin at the Eye of Kuruman. EWN Traffic.
2: On Nelson Mandela Boulevard, outbound traffic is still slowing down at Browning Road this afternoon. And if you are on the N2 outbound, it's also backed up between Mowbray Main and Bunga Avenue. The M3 South, that's slowing down between UCT and Paradise Road. And traffic lights remain faulty in retreat at Joe Marks Boulevard and Prince George Drive, as well as at Marine Drive.

0: open the R27 at Dolphin Beach. I'm Justine Rehnquist, and I'll have more EWN traffic in 15 minutes.
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2: I went to the Baxter Theatre on Wednesday night to see Karamo, a wonderful show by Bianca Flanders. She's an extraordinarily talented young woman in singing, in composing, in playing the piano, in telling stories, and has 70 minutes of absolute charm. I think, well, only 2 days left. I don't know whether she's doing a matinee tomorrow, but today and tomorrow. And really, if you want to be just lifted up and transported somewhere magical, then Karamonk is something that you need to see. While I was there, I bumped into my KFM colleague, EB, and said, hello, what are you doing here? And he said, I am going to see Daylan Oliver in Stuck in Dubai. And I said, tell me whether it's any good. Bumped into him in the office. Well, he actually came over my desk to tell me how fabulous and how funny is Daylan Oliver, who's with us now on the line. Hello, very funny, Daylan.
3: Hello, fantastic world-class John Maytham. Thank you so much for having me on the line. And I agree with you. Bianca Flanders is amazing. We study together, and she's flying, man. So shout-out to her. And shout-out to you for supporting the art.
2: And Daylan, there's not an untruth in this comedy evening, I believe. This does reflect in accurate and precise and unerring detail what happened to you when you were stuck in Dubai, which was not a laugh a minute in the early days of the war on your way to a comedy festival in Australia.
3: That's correct, John Maytham. I saw missiles, my South African eye saw two missiles on Saturday, the 28th of Feb, just after 2 p.m., but my South African brain did not know it's missiles. I thought it was Diwali, and they were celebrating with fire middle of the day, because we're not exposed to missiles in South Africa. We know shark spotters. We know SMSs for your TV license. We know load shedding. So your South African brain had to configure everything. And fortunately, the story, I'm trying to tell it as sincerely as possible. People are really enjoying. And I actually saw Ibi yesterday, and he congratulated me. So thank you for being good people along with him.
2: And you were, I understand, I'm not on social media, so I didn't see it, and I now regret it to a degree, that you were sort of live posting, or just after the incident posting, and all of that has been put together and refined and is now the show.
3: That's correct. So the root of the show started on Sunday, the 1st of March. I'd been in Dubai for about 6 hours, and I decided, okay, let me share my experience. There's Dubai, so obviously we know the way the world and media works. There's restrictions. South Africa, you can speak freely when you're outside of your borders. You have to play by the rules of the country you're in. But I said, listen, if I tell my story authentically and organically, I'm sure people won't mind from a South African perspective. Within the first 24 hours of posting my first video, John, I had 2 million views on social media. And
2: wow.
3: I'm not famous. Yeah, I'm not famous. I'm not an online creator that goes viral. Over that period, all the videos got 8 million views and a bit more. And I was going, oh, my word. 20 media publications contacted me over that first period from the Sunday to the Monday going, can you tell us our story? Lester Kivitz on The Breakfast Show chatted to me live from Dubai, other media houses, online, radio, TV. And I went, wow, I'm an official international news war correspondent. What a time to be alive. I have to make sense on these videos. I can't just tell jokes anymore. But what I learned from it was that South Africans at home and abroad appreciated it, because it gave them a real feeling of what was happening on the ground. And also for people who have family and friends in the UAE, it kind of gave them a peace. Because I was very honest in my videos going, there are missiles, but it's not civilian attacks. It's on the U.S. air bases. It's safe on the streets. And the reason I said this is because I spoke to the locals. You know, you're South African. You speak to the locals. Can you go here? Can you turn left? Can you turn right? If they say no, you listen to the locals. So the locals said, the government for this. So they have the capacity. And then they said, do South African government have the capacity for this? I said, of course we do. Our Minister of Defense is former Basic Minister of Education. We have thought about this very smartly, right? And because if we capture any criminals, we won't do anything physically to them. With Angie Mutsheha, we'll let them write lines. I will not attack South Africa again. But John, there's still tickets left, and I'm going to send you tickets to the show because I love your work and I love what you do. So I'd love to see you there.
2: I suppose, look, you were a teacher, a math teacher, if I remember correctly.
3: And, yes,
2: and then you have

0: transformed very successfully. You notice I didn't say transition. I said transformed into a comedian.
1: Thank you. Good choice of words.
0: And I suppose a comedian is going to look at the experience that you had very, very differently from somebody who is, I don't know, an accountant or an IT person who's been stuck in Dubai on their way to a conference in wherever else in the world. Because I presume that you let the world encounter you, always looking for the comedy in that encounter with the world.
1: That's correct. Brilliantly said. Look, the reality is, when the war happened, there's missiles in the sky. There's interceptors on the ground against South Africans. Our brains don't understand this because we don't have immediate experience with it. What loud sounds are we used to? A 12 o'clock noon gun. Poof. We're aware of that. If there's a gunshot in your area, you're aware of that. But we don't know missiles. So coming to terms with the fact that interceptors are being shot up and intercepting missiles 40 kilometers and above into the atmosphere was very difficult to figure out, but also your South Africanness allows you to cope with it because we go through so much every day as a South African. A lot of people were like, are you not scared? You're in Dubai, anything could happen. I said, listen, the reality is I'm South African. In Cape Town today, anything could happen, whether I'm 5 minutes left or 5 minutes right. So that gave me peace, but also trying to give sincere commentary because what I did after a while was going, okay, the government's given updates. I was flying with a specific airline. They covered accommodation. They covered meals during my stay. They gave flight schedules. So I started giving information for people to try to show them it's not just about comedy. I'm also trying to give sight and your family and friends some peace if you are the side and do have worries about them.
0: I think it's on until Saturday week, is it? So people don't have that much longer to catch hold of you.
1: Not that much longer. I say this with love. The run is almost sold out. There's a few tickets remaining for a few nights next week. Thank you to Cape Town for all the love. I hit the road with it, John. I'm blessed and privileged to travel with work. So I go to Bite Size Festival in London in August, Stockholm Fringe in Sweden in August, and then I'm back in South Africa, and we do 15 other cities and towns until November. So
0: I didn't know there were 15 other cities in South Africa.
1: Brother, Sedgefield is a city or a town. It is something. It's a neighborhood in Knysna within George. I've got a show in Strand, and then people were like, why are you listing it as a separate town? I'm like, because there's a beautiful venue called the Drama Factory in Strand, and they support the arts, so pop in.
0: Will do. Dalen Oliver, at least, and he is at the Baxter Theatre until Saturday the 1st of August. And as you heard, it's almost sold out. Act quickly before it is.
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3: Do you ever get that wake up, dress up, show up kind of energy? 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
2: The president sidesteps impeachment humiliation and Suleiman Karim's health in the spotlight at the Madlanga Commission. Good afternoon, I'm Wesley Peterson. The Western Cape High Court has today agreed with President Cyril Ramaphosa that he would suffer unretractable reputational harm if he's unfairly subjected to impeachment proceedings. The courts today granted him interim relief to stall public hearings until the same court decides on the validity of a parliamentary report into the theft of $500 in cash from his Palapala game farm in Limpopo in 2020. It adds the pursuit of accountability through an unlawful process would be a cynical exercise. Lindsay Dentlinger was in court.
3: Judge Diane Davis says the country's dark history should serve as a constant reminder of the importance of the rule of law as a bulwark of egregious violations of human rights. Davis has disagreed with arguments before the court that should the impeachment report be found to be unlawful, the president will be vindicated. The bench says if proceedings are not paused, the president's moment of shame would already have been captured and they would be repeatedly exploited for political gain. Concurring with her view, Judge André Lagrancy said public humiliation and reputational damage are the very substance of harm, not merely incidentals.
4: The second judgment concludes that the president has made out a case for an interim interdict. It proposes that an interdict of limited duration be granted.
3: Lagrancy says today's order strikes the balance between preserving the president's right to due process, protecting the integrity of the office of the president, and ensuring that if the impeachment process does proceed, it does so on a lawful foundation. Lindsay Dentlinger, Eyewitness News.
2: However, opposition parties have expressed their disappointment, as Babalu Ndenze reports.
5: Today, the Western Cape High Court has interdicted Parliament's Section 89 impeachment inquiry for a limited time. The ruling is until the same court makes a determination in the review of the independent panel report that led to the inquiry by the National Assembly. Reacting to the judgment, the MK party's Anile Mngitama bemoaned the fact that a lower court has halted the inquiry after the Constitutional Court ordered Parliament to institute inquiry proceedings.
6: Basically, this is an overturning of the decision of the Constitutional Court. The Constitutional Court is the apex court, is the highest decision-making court in this country.
5: ATM MP Vuyo Zungula says Ramaphosa still has a case to answer.
7: We can't, as South Africans, allow this issue to go to bed. Regardless of the state institutions that are used to try and suppress this accountability mechanism.
5: The MK party says while their options are limited, they will be getting legal advice on how to proceed. Babalu Ndenze, Eyewitness News, Western Cape High Court.
2: Implicated Northwest businessman's doctor says he's not opposed to an independent medical examination of his patient, provided it's not intrusive. Karim has missed several appearances at the Madlanga Commission due to an undisclosed illness. The inquiry is now hearing a postponed application by him. Evidence leaders at the commission have previously flighted an idea of having Karim assessed by another medical professional. Karim's lawyer, Camille Premid, has read into record a response from his client's doctor.
8: This is what the deleterious effect of a compelled imposition of a third-party medical practitioner would be for what he is doing, but not to say that that's a total outruling of less intrusive means, provided that whatever the less intrusive means are, the suitably respectful role of him as the treating doctor.
2: Premid has, though confirmed, he has not yet received instruction on whether Karim would be willing to subject himself to an independent medical exam. The case against alleged underworld kingpin Vusimusi Katmatlala in the Johannesburg High Court has come under intense scrutiny as the state mounts a forceful defense regarding the legality of the arrest.

0: search and seizure process, as well as statements made by accused one, Musa Kekana. The Johannesburg High Court is hearing an interlocutory application by the defense to exclude crucial evidence. The defense challenged the lawfulness of Musa Kekana's arrest without an arrest warrant. The defense also wants the court to search and seizure and statements made by Kekana declared inadmissible. Matlala and his co-accused are facing 25 charges, including 11 of attempted murder. Timakatso Leshoro takes a look.
1: Prosecutor Elise Leroux says the application is without merit.
2: Not only did he cooperate with the police and what followed after that, but he never made any confessions. So we only rely on 219 capital A, which we will submit was an admission made voluntarily by accused number one.
1: She says she is relying on a section of the Criminal Procedure Act which permits for an arrest to be effected without a warrant. During the interlocutory application, Kekana was identified by the witness Christian Shepherd and down in a mustard shirt as he was arrested. The court's ruling on the interlocutory application is expected to have a major impact on the trial, as it will determine whether the challenged evidence remains before court. Dimakatso Leshoro, Eyewitness News, Johannesburg High Court.
0: Mali's former domestic intelligence head has been sentenced to 15 years in prison for conspiracy against government. Kassoum Goïta was charged with suspicion of attempting a coup and destabilizing institutions. During his trial, he denied the charges and openly accused the ruling authorities of embezzling funds and subjecting him to torture. The prosecutor had sought a 20-year prison sentence for Goïta and five other defendants. Gold's at $4,059.37, rand 16.87 to the dollar, 22.48 to the pound, 19.19 to the euro. Brent crude's $97.79 a barrel.
3: In your traffic, the M3 South is backed up between UCT and Paradise Road, and traffic lights are faulty in Milnerton at Coburg and Tanzanite.
4: In the world of sport, Jurgen Klopp officially unveiled as Germany's new head coach. Round two of the Currie Cup kicks off this afternoon, and we get an update from the Banyana Banyana camp ahead of WAFCON.
0: Cape Town weather tomorrow, clear skies with a light south-southeasterly breeze, a low of 11 and a high of 22. The top story this hour, the Western Cape High Court has today agreed with President Cyril Ramaphosa that he would suffer unretractable reputational harm if he's unfairly subjected to impeachment proceedings.
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8: It's 8 minutes now past 4 o'clock on this Friday afternoon. A very good afternoon from John Matham on this beautiful day in the city of Cape Town. We are talking first about a higher small claims court threshold, which comes into effect on the 1st of next month. Then it is the book review. And then what a thrill. I'll have Gugu Gumede. George, are you going to, is your heart going to stand it? Gugu Gumede in the studio. Not on the other phone line, but sitting there, George. Please, just be cool, okay? Just be cool. That's all I ask. 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
8: I received a media release earlier this week saying that as of the 1st of next month, so effectively the 1st is a... it's not a week, I don't think. Anyway, so for the 1st of August, the maximum value of claims that can be heard in South Africa's small claims court is increasing from the current 20,000 to 30,000. 10,000 increase, not that much, but it is a 50% increase, which is significant. Dakalo Singo joins us now, director and head of pro bono at Worksmen's Attorneys. Dakalo, good afternoon.
9: Good afternoon, John. It's a pleasure to talk to you today.
8: Has this been something which has been argued for a while?

0: Yeah, it has. I think what I will say is that the current threshold, which is currently 20,000 rand, has been in place since 2019. But of course, over the years since 2019, there's been increase in inflation prices all across the board, and it was generally felt that the amount of 20,000 rand is no longer sustainable. So there was a general call for the increase of the threshold, which is now being granted.
1: And I mean, 20,000, 30,000, it does bring more matters into a forum which isn't associated with legal costs and lawyers and so on. It surely is to be welcome. Maybe, is there an argument for it to have been raised even further?
0: I mean, it will eventually be raised further, but that small difference in increase will allow more people to access the court, which of course is an important factor in a country where, as you said, lit is quite expensive. So even though the difference and the increase appears small on paper, it will allow for a lot more people to be able to access that court. Because, I mean, anyone who's been involved in litigation will tell you that litigation is expensive and it takes a long time to resolve disputes in court. So the benefit, of course, of the small claims court in a general sense is that it affords members of the public a quick, affordable, and informal process through which they can resolve their legal disputes. And unlike other courts, which are, you know, more formal and require technical legal knowledge, which is why lawyers are involved, the small claims court does not allow legal. And for that reason, and sorry, it also employs less technical formalities. So the presiding officer, who's called a commissioner, will generally run the proceedings in a manner that allows for easier extraction of information and evidence from the parties. So instead of, for example, in a normal court setting where the parties present their cases, the presiding officer asks only questions to clarify answers given, the presiding officer in the small claims court, again called commissioners, will usually lead the extraction of evidence, asking the parties what the issues are, where the dispute arose, and that sort of thing, so that it's conducted in a fashion.
1: How effectively is the small claims court functioning? It does it have the capacity to hear most of the cases that are brought before it? Are those cases being expeditiously heard and adjudicated? Is there a sense that the judgments which the small claims court makes are in practice being implemented, and that, you know, person A is ordered to pay person B X amount, and that is happening and that's being monitored?
0: Generally speaking, yeah. I mean, the small claims court is still a court at the end of the day, right? And every court must make judgments that are enforceable and that may actually be realized and implemented. So, I mean, one of the unique features, again, of the small claims court is that, unlike with, say, the magistrates' court and the high court, a judgment in the small claims court is final and binding. So what that means technically is that you cannot appeal a judgment of the small claims court. You can, however, review it. And the difference there is important. With appeals, you are essentially challenging a judgment or court order on the basis of the presiding officer did not apply the law correctly, or they misunderstood the law, or it's basically about how the law was dealt with by the presiding officer. That's an appeal. With reviews, you are looking at procedural issues. You are looking more at how the procedures were conducted at the decision. So the Small Claims Court Act specifies the circumstances under which you can bring a review, and those include things such as, you know, if there was any bias shown by the commissioner, if there was any corruption evident from the proceedings, and if there was a gross irregularity during the proceedings that rendered the process procedurally unfair. So, in a general sense, the decision was final and binding and must be implemented

0: because it is final and binding and cannot be appealed. So once you have a judgment from the small claims court, especially one sounding in money, which means one for payment of money to the part dispute, you will enforce it like you do any other judgment in any other court, which means, for example, getting the sheriff involved and executing it that way.
1: Thank you very much for that, and I hope that people are made aware of this and that they take advantage of the increase in the amount, the ceiling for the claims. Takala Singul, Director and Head of Pro Bono at Worksmen's Attorneys. Going back to Pindrop and the Kuruman Eye about which we spoke, we have a voice note from somebody who went there.
2: Good afternoon, John. I'm the Kuruman Eye. In 2010, we went through to the Northern Cape. We thought that we'll get away from the excitement in Johannesburg with the hub. Oh, yes, we did enjoy it, but we just wanted to get away, thinking that the Northern Cape and Namakwa will be a nice, quiet place. We stopped in Kuruman and we slept over and we went to visit the Eye. And whilst the kids were playing there, I noticed that there was a water pipe. So I asked the guy that was like working there, and he said that they do have a pipe to supplement the water to make it look great for us tourists. Shireen.
1: Thanks for that, Shireen.
3: EWN Traffic. Happening now, there's still a stationary vehicle on the M2 inbound. That's after the M5 affected there. And if you are heading out on the M3 south, traffic is still slowing down at Paradise Road, the N1 outbound. It's backed up from the foreshore all the way through to Brackenfell this afternoon. And if you're out on the N2 outbound, traffic also slowing down towards Mowbray Main all the way through to Bunga Avenue. And traffic lights are faulty in Milnerton at Coburg Road and Tanzanite Street, as well as in Retreat at Joe Marks Boulevard and Prince George Drive. I'm Justine Rinquist, and I'll have more EWN traffic in 15 minutes.
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1: Tamia says, please warn motorists that smash and grabbers are out at the Robots Borchards Quarry in Michigan Street. They're looking in rear passenger windows of cars. Young suspect in grey tracksuit pants and a navy jacket, who Tamia is pointing a finger at.
4: Talk. Weather.
1: Partly cloudy Saturday and a sunny Sunday, 11 to 22 tomorrow and 10 to 21 on Sunday is Weather SA's forecast for the weekend ahead. The wind, they say, for Saturday, it's from the southeast or the south-southeast at 5 knots throughout the day. Sunday's wind, have a quick look at that, takes a little bit of time to load. Southeasterly morning and evening, southwesterly during the day. And most of it light, pushing up to moderate strength by evening. Then Monday, it's 12 to 16 and cloudy, 11 Tuesday and cloudy. Sunny on Wednesday, 10 to 19 and 10 to 20 and sunny on Thursday. Weatherman Pete said that the maximum temperature on Wednesday next week was going to be 25. That is quite a difference. And he also said that Tuesday was going to be a fresh southeasterly wind. Let's just check what Weather SA has to say. Yeah, indeed, they are also saying that a 30 km/h due to blow, southeasterly due to blow on Tuesday.
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6: 23 minutes past four, the book review. There is a new one in the George Cross series by Tim Sullivan. The eighth book it is in the series. It's called The Tailor. And George Cross is a detective who works in murder investigations, serious crime investigations in the western city of Bristol in the UK. And he's different in that he is neurodivergent. He's an extremely good and thorough detective. His clearance rate is amazing, but he's not easy to work with because of his neurodivergence. It makes him completely deaf to the social cues which other detectives would pick up on. And he's had a sidekick throughout the first seven books, D.S. Merle Otte, who incredibly frustrated with him, but she's learned how to deal with him, and she's learned also to make him deal with himself in a better way. And each of the books investigates the murder of somebody who has a particular occupation. So this one, a tailor is murdered. Somebody who does a bespoke tailoring business in Bristol is murdered. He's on a train. He is on his way to Heathrow to go to the United Arab Emirates to do a fitting, and then on to China, where the family has a factory that makes the just less than bespoke. So properly measured and all of that, but then it's sent off to China to be made. And he's killed, gruesomely, on a train. And the weird thing is that his luggage is missing. So the person who killed him took his luggage. Why? Is that why he was killed, to get his luggage? If he was killed to get his luggage, then what is it that was in his luggage that was worth killing him for, slitting his throat in such a terribly way? And George Cross doggedly gets to the truth of the matter. And the eventual resolution is extraordinary, that why the suit was so important. And in the midst of all of this, there are other things happening. He was brought up by his dad because his dad came out after he was born, and his mother left, and he was brought up by his dad and his male partner. And then
7: The male partner died and the wife's husband died, so the mother and the father have moved.

0: moved back in together again, and that's creating issues, and there's a new person of his team in his team, and that's creating issues, and there's to be interference in his investigation, and that's creating issues. They're not brilliantly written, but they are very interestingly plotted, complex, intriguing plots, and the characterization. I mean, I don't know enough neurodivergent people to say that this is an accurate characterization, but it seems real to me. There's no point at which in reading I go, oh, come on, that's unlikely. Yeah, so he comes across as either knowing neurodivergence very well or having studied it and asked a lot of questions about it. They're fun. They're enjoyable. I finished the eighth and I'm already look forward to the ninth. George Cross is the name of the detective. Tim Sullivan is the name of the author, and the latest book is called The Tailor. It's worth, if you're interested enough, to go to the first, and then if you like it, then keep going. And then it's not literary fiction. It's some way short of literary fiction, but it's not a thriller, and it is an intriguing book, and it's perhaps the most talked about book in the world since it was released, debut, in April of this year. Immediately, it was snapped up film rights by Anne Hathaway, who wants to play the central character in it. The book is called Yesteryear. It's by Caro Claire Burke. I spoke to Pippa briefly about it at 2:30, and she read it on her holiday recently and didn't like it that much. I liked it more. It tells the story of Natalie Heller Mills. She's 32 years old. She's married. She's got 5 children. She's about to give birth to her 6th. She has this idyllic life on a farm in Idaho. Millions of social media followers. She is a trad wife and delighted to be a trad wife, and posts these Instagram stories about how wonderful it is to be a trad wife. She bakes sourdough. She homeschools her children. She drinks milk fresh from her cow. She collects eggs from the chickens, who she calls the ladies, every morning, and smiles, smiles, smiles. So if you're looking at her when the camera is rolling, her life is beautiful. It's a compelling beauty, a lucrative beauty. She's making tons of money through this. And then it switches. She wakes up and finds herself in 1855. Herself at a point in history when women had no other choice but to be living the life that she is living now. Being essentially not paid, because women weren't paid vast sums of money and they didn't have social media. And so all of a sudden, these good old days are not so cool. Because when you're, you know, putting on the makeup, the camera's going, oh, look at me, I'm drinking milk from a cow. And when you've actually got to milk the cows, there is no choice, because there is no dairy shop just down the road. It's a lot different. And so the book then moves between the present and the past. And at the end, you discover how she ends up in the 1800s. And I found it funny. None of the characters is attractive, and that was one of the things perpetuated it. But I didn't mind that so much. A book filled with unpleasant characters gives you a kind of joyous schadenfreude, which certainly was part of my reading of it. What if a woman who imitates a bygone life, and there is that woman who's got 9 kids, I can't remember her name, ballerina, she was an ex-ballerina. She's doing exactly this, and maybe she inspired this book. But what if you are imitating a way of life and you're forced to live that life? What if? It ain't fun. So, yeah, I think it's worth reading. I really do think it is worth reading. And then nonfiction, I see I don't have time to do proper justice to. It's a book called An Inconvenience of Penguins, which is absolutely lovely. It's a penguins, and it's a book about traveling to see penguins, and a book about penguins in a world which is changing ecologically for the worse. But I want to do it a little more justice, so I'll leave that for next week. John Matham on Cape Talk. It is 4:30. And Wesley Peterson has the latest eyewitness news. Wesley, claims of police brutality following a death during an operation in Belleville yesterday.
1: Yes, John, we reported on that yesterday, and today police watchdog IPED has confirmed it's investigating the death of a Bellville resident during a police search at an apartment complex. Yesterday, EWN reported on a standoff between

0: residents and offices at Parkzicht Villas in Sanlamhof. An eyewitness assaulted the man before taking him into his apartment where he later died. She also shared a video with EWN showing a man with a severe injury to his lower lip, allegedly caused by police. The Independent Police Investigative Directorate's Pilade Shupeng.
1: Police allegedly received information on a person who was in possession of drugs. The police went to the property to search, and the suspect allegedly collapsed and died while the police were at the property.
0: Trade union Kusatu has warned political interference and governance failures at the Public Investment Corporation are placing the retirement savings of millions of South Africans at risk. This follows the resignation of PIC chairperson David Masondo, the suspension of CEO Patrick Dlamini, and the several non-executive board members. Kusatu says the instability at the PIC raises concerns about political interference and corruption. Kusatu parliamentary coordinator Matthew Parks says investigations into the outgoing board, including the controversial Acapulco investment, must continue, while calling for the special investigating unit, the Hawks, and the Auditor General to conduct a broader forensic investigation into all PIC investments.
2: We have been extremely disappointed by whistleblower reports alleging continued interference by politicians in PIC appointments and investments. Kusatu welcomed the referral by the outgoing board of the Acapulco investment into Lanseria Airport to the SOU for further investigation. It's critical that this and other investigations into governance and corruption are not blocked under the carpet by the board's resignation.
0: The threat of a global water crisis and what it could mean for cities like Cape Town has come under the spotlight at the Food Indaba's Water and Food System Conference today. Head of Nature, Climate and Energy at the United Nations Development Programme for South Africa, Deshni Pillay, says water bankruptcy has become a reality for many citizens across the country. Pillay has joined researchers, policymakers, activists and community leaders at the Two Oceans Aquarium today to discuss the ongoing crises. Carlo Peterson was there.
3: Head of Nature, Climate and Energy at the United Nations Development Programme for South Africa, Deshni Pillay, described water bankruptcy as the point where water systems can no longer sustain current levels of extraction, economic activity.
4: So the United Nations University's Global Water Bankruptcy Report describe this as living beyond our hydrological means. So extracting more water than nature can replenish.
3: Pillay says the high cost of food is also a symptom of a water crisis.
4: Water bankruptcy doesn't just happen overnight. Like financial bankruptcy, it begins silently. Small deficits accumulate whilst our natural capital gets depleted.
3: Pillay says the UN is fostering local and regional partnerships to build climate resilience while also working with communities to create alternative solutions. Carlo Peterson, Eyewitness News at the Two Oceans Aquarium in Cape Town.
0: The National Consumer Commission has 153 Ford Ranger and Ford Everest vehicles. The NCC says the recall affects 2017 to 2020 models fitted with the 10R80 transmission. Ford Motor Company of Southern Africa says the transmission fluid pump gear in the affected vehicles may fail, resulting in a reduction of hydraulic pressure within the transmission. This may cause the vehicle to lose movement due to transmission fluid pump gear failure, increasing the risk of an accident. The affected models were also exported to Botswana, Lesotho and Eswatini. The NCC's Peto Ntaba.
5: This recall affects a total of 153 vehicles sold between July 2018 and February 2020. So we do urge you to ensure that you take your vehicle back, inspect it, and if it forms part of this recall, any corrective measure that will be done on your vehicle will be done so at no cost to you as a consumer.
0: And Chris Brown has pleaded guilty to a public order offence during a brawl at the London nightclub in 2023. The attack happened at the Tape venue, a private members' club in Mayfair in the UK. The victim was allegedly struck several times with a bottle before being pursued, punched and kicked. Brown entered his plea at Southwark Crown Court today in a hearing that took less than 5 minutes. The pop star has been released on bail ahead of his sentencing hearing in October. Cape Town weather tomorrow, clear skies with a light south-southeasterly breeze, a low of 11 and

0: high of 22. The top story this hour. Police watchdog IPED is investigating the death of a Bellville resident during a police search at an apartment complex.
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2: This is John Matham on Afternoon Drive.
3: John Matham is a bit sort of starstruck and fanboying here because I've got Gugu Gumede in the studio with me. If you haven't been watching The Polygamist, what is the matter with you? Her performance as Joyce in that is absolutely fantastic. Before that, she was in Uzalo. Is probably one of the biggest things that has been on television in South Africa. Yes,
4: yeah.
3: And before that, Generations. So she doesn't do small stuff, Miss Gumede. She does not. And she is in Cape Town to support Ebeletu's group's Dignity and Care project, which we will get to. But welcome.
4: Thank you. Thank you so much for having me.
3: Polygamist. I mean, it's not just, I mean, Uzalo, I don't think too many people outside of South Africa watched it. But this is a worldwide hit. It's caught fire around the globe.
4: Yeah, it has. And I mean, we honestly didn't expect that it would be a global phenomenon. We were just making something that we knew was great. The novel, you know, on its own is great. It's an amazing book. And so we knew that we had something great that we were working with. We knew that South Africans would resonate with it. And we were so excited to see them and how they felt about it. But to see the rest of the world, you know, just catching up to our so beautiful. And, you know, the fact that it's even opened up more eyes on other projects that we're doing, you know, they now want to know, okay, what else can we watch from South Africa? And people are recommending other shows, you know, on Netflix, like Fatal Seduction, you know, Blood and Water, and all these other shows that, you know, have been on there before. But I think it just really, it's telling for where South African storytelling is, and the amount of talent that we have, and that we really can tell stories on a global stage.
3: We can. We absolutely can. Yeah. And of course, it's got a storyline which we know, and we have opinions on it depending on where we sit culturally and so on, and for overseas people it's that's interesting, and then they get hooked in the story and they start developed about it. And now of course your agent is answering calls from all over the world for you on a
4: you know,
3: 10 times an hour.
4: She's quite worried about me. Funny enough, Althea is just, she's like, when are you going to rest? And I'm like, well, I should be asking you.
3: So is there, I mean, so this is, Generations opened up Uzalo. I don't know whether Uzalo opened up this. Your talent opens up this. But it must be wonderful to be in a position where you're able to really pick and choose. You're able to do roles that resonate with you, that allow you to grow as an actress.
4: I keep telling people, I don't think that the South African, you know, acting industry, I don't think that there's anyone who's at a stage where they can pick and choose roles. In all honesty, we're all just, you know, we're still taking what comes our way. And we're just grateful to be working, because I think, you know, working in such an industry as ours, you know, that's a non-regulated industry, we still have a long way to go to get to that point. But if you're going to be working for like 3 months out of the year, and then like the next, I don't know how many months you're sitting down not working, I don't think that anyone has the luxury as yet to say we can pick and choose roles. I think, you know, now working on shows like these and that are getting us eyes from abroad, we're looking to then say we can pick and choose roles as we please. You know, even for people who work multiple jobs like myself and are okay and in an okay financial standing, but you still have to work.
3: Yeah, I'm rehearsing a one-man show at the moment, and the only reason I got that is I paid the commissioned him to write it for me. That's my way of getting work. Yeah, I'll give you a couple of thousand. Write a one-man play.
4: Hey, what is that called? Careful, you're going to be on the Madonna Commission. I'm joking.
3: Well, I'd be much better than some of the people they've had there in the last while.
4: Hey.
3: And you're here because you're in Cape Town for the Ishebeletu Group's Dignity and Care Project.
4: Yes.
3: And not everybody who gets a position of public prominence through sport or through the arts or through whatever does this kind of thing.
4: Yeah.
3: And some, unfortunately, I've met who they're kind of doing it because the agent has told them it'll look good.
4: Oh.
3: But then you meet people and they do it because they care about what the pro-

0: project is doing and trying to do, and that the public position they have gives them an opportunity to just raise the profile of the cause that they're getting on board with. What drew you to this one?
1: Listen, first of all, I've been with the Cebolletho Group for a couple of years now. And the CEO, the group CEO, who's Dr. Nomfundo Mgcwele-Zondo, is a lover of the arts, and she's very passionate about supporting the arts. You see with the projects that Cebolletho also supports, you know, like the SAFTAs and the Comrades Marathon, and, you know, so things that really have to do with a lot of arts and culture they are big into. And so for me, it was never a question whether I'd want to join Cebolletho or not. So when I was presented with the opportunity many years ago, I took it and I became their brand ambassador. And so when I've been affected by death in the manner that I have, you know, you've needed the support of a good funeral parlor, funeral service provider that will really take good care of you. You really see the importance of walking with people through their journeys. And I think that that's the beauty of Cebolletho. The slogan is, we do life with you. But really, they do everything with you. And then at the end of it, they will also bury you. So I've loved working with them because I've seen from personal experience what it's like to have people that walk with you, really. And now with this Dignity and Care a campaign that we're running, you know, we're going around and telling people that we really do handle everything that they have to offer, everything, their pain, their joy, everything that they give unto us as a comfort with dignity and care. So as I said with you, we say that we do life with you because we've got other programs, you know, that are value-added services really to our consumers that help them, whether they're shopping or whatever they're doing. They get discounts for shopping, discounts for buying soccer tickets, discounts for buying bus tickets, you know. And then at the end of it, when they are now needing us to come and bury a loved one, we're also there with them then. And whatever, it's a turnkey project that we say, we will do life with you and we'll handle everything with dignity and care. And it was a no-brainer for me to be a part of, you know, a company that works in this manner.
0: Previous one-man show that I did called To Life With Love, which deals with a man who's had to deal with death in his family, and he's thinking about his own death and how he handles that in the play, where he said, okay, now I've done all of this. I've got ready for it. I've put in place all of the arrangements for my passing. And now that I have dealt with my death, I am free to live. And, you know, when you've made these arrangements, when you know that there is somebody there to hold your hand, you are freer just to get out there and live your life.
1: Can I steal that line?
0: Of course you can. Well, I have to ask the writer first.
1: Nope, take it. I'm going to take that back to my GCO. That is such a beautiful way of looking at it.
0: And you were in Guglielmo today for the launch there. How did that go?
1: Yeah, that went so well. We got to meet a lot of locals. We did it today, and we're also doing it tomorrow as well. It's been a great journey for us to, you know, enter Cape Town and to meet people. We only have 1 hour, and so we're getting ourselves acquainted with the people of Cape Town. And today was
0: with the people
1: of Guglielmo. Are you? Yeah, I'm joking. Today
0: we've got a bit of a thing between us and KZN because we want people to come for our son, not your
1: son. Really?
0: We want people to come to our convention center, not your convention center.
1: We did not know that we were at a battle. We didn't know that we're at war with Cape Town, okay? But we'll take it anyway.
0: Yeah.
1: We'll take it. But I think you know, the people really did show and prove to us that they have so much love to give, and they were so receptive, well receptive of us. And as Cebolletho, we couldn't have asked for anything better. And we're hoping that more people are going to come out and join us tomorrow and have fun with us. And it's really nothing too serious. Still at Cebolletho. We're still going to be there with them and dance with them and give them prizes and really speak to what Cebolletho
0: is. Just throw your star power at them, Gugu. Come on.
1: What can I tell you, man?
0: What you've told me has been fabulous, and you've given us 10 minutes of stardust, and we're very, very grateful.
1: Has it been 10 minutes? It feels like it's been one. I could stay here forever.
0: Jeez.
1: Keep me here, John.
0: Silver tongue. No, this is a platinum tongue. Platinum's worth much more than silver. That's Gugu Gumetu, an ambassador for the Cebolletho Group's Dignity and Care Project. It really has been a pleasure. Thank you very much.
1: Thank you so much for having us.
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0: 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Winter roads require extra care. Slow down, stay visible. And

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1: Five in Krumbum Parkway, there's been an accident, and if you are on the M3 South, traffic is slowing down at Paradise Road this afternoon. The N1 outbound, that's also crawling between the foreshore all the way through to Bellville. And if you are leaving the city on Nelson Mandela Boulevard outbound, traffic still slow moving from Browning Road, and traffic lights are faulty in Milnerton at Kubrick Road and Tanzanite Street. I'm Justine Rinquist, and I'll have more EWN traffic in 10 minutes.
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4: A very good afternoon to you. I'm Kieran Thompson. We kick things off in the world of football, starting in Casablanca with Banyana Banyana. The Women's Africa Cup of Nations kicks off with two fixtures on Sunday, but South Africa only begin their campaign on Monday. Coach Desiree Ellis shared some of her thoughts ahead of the tournament.
5: Before you close your eyes and open it again, you know, it's upon you. You know, it's not just a AFCON. And I think when you look at the countries that are here and the countries that didn't make it, you know, it tells you how big it is, how huge it is. You know, just to mention two debutants, Cabo Verde and Malawi, coming here originally when it was called 12. You know, Cameroon wasn't in. Thought Ivory Coast was unfortunate. You know, they lost on a penalty shootout, you know, and I thought, you know, when you look at that, it shows how serious people are taking this tournament.
4: Staying with football, but we head across the pond to Europe now, where Jurgen Klopp was officially unveiled as Germany's new head coach earlier this afternoon. Klopp agreed a deal to take charge of Die Mannschaft until 2030. Speaking of international management, Klopp's old coaching rival Pep Guardiola has reportedly turned down the opportunity to become Italy's new manager, according to reports. Elsewhere, the Norwegian Football Association is considering filing a formal complaint to FIFA's ethics committee over the decision that allowed Foller and Balogun to play against Belgium in the round of 16 at the FIFA World Cup. To some transfer news now, Chelsea struck an agreement with Crystal Palace to sign French defender Maxence Lacroix in a £52 million deal. The 26-year-old is set to undergo his medical before signing on the dotted line for the Blues until 2032. Manchester City, meanwhile, officially announced the big money arrival of Elliot Anderson from Nottingham Forest, and here's what the England midfielder had to say about his move to City.
6: I think just the winners, you know, the relentless, and that's the sort of team I want to be a part of, is champions and people who win trophies. And yeah, so as I say, over the last 10-12 years, it's they've dominated, so that's why I wanted to join.
4: We sidestep to rugby now, where round two of the Currie Cup kicks off at the top of the next hour as the Cheetahs at 5 p.m. The action continues tomorrow when the Lions entertain the Pumas at Ellis Park at 3 p.m. before the Griquas battle the Bulls at 5 past 5. The Cape Derby then closes things off on Sunday afternoon when the Boerland Cavaliers collide with the Stormers 23. And we wrap things up at the Commonwealth Games, where it's been a pretty successful day for Team South Africa. Pieter Kutse and Ruat van Rienen secured a 1-2 finish in their men's 50-meter backstroke heat race, with Kutse setting a new Commonwealth Games record in the process after finishing with a time of 24.45 seconds. That means that they'll be competing in this evening's semi-finals. Meanwhile, in the women's 50-meter butterfly heats, Erin Gallagher won with a time of 25.70 seconds to qualify for the semi-finals. Caitlin DeLange coming in second with the time overall. And Jessica Thompson won her heat, clocking the third fastest time with 26.24 seconds. Kieran Thompson, Eyewitness News Sport.
7: Going back to the conversation with Gugu Gumedia, I was so starstruck I forgot to say that planning for the future isn't always an easy conversation, but having the right support can make all the difference. For more than 16 years, the Icebo Letu Group has been helping South African families navigate life's most difficult moments with dignity, compassion and care. Now, through its new Dignity and Care campaign, the company is reaffirming its promise to treat every family with empathy, respect and professionalism, while bringing its services directly to communities across Cape Town.
2: EWN.
7: Stephen Curtis, a very, very

0: Very good Friday afternoon to you, sir.
1: Indeed, and to you, John. Good afternoon. Yeah, so lots of things going on, but very little of it to do with us, but it affects us nonetheless. So overnight, the US President Donald Trump doing what he likes to do, which is impose new tariffs. 10% on many countries, 12.5% on many others. It's over 50 countries involved in this, including the EU and China. Over, John, lax enforcement of bans on forced labor. However, if you are a South African farmer and you produce oranges, nuts, guavas, if you are a South African miner and you produce gold, platinum, manganese, there are a couple of others, well then apparently you can't at all be involved in forced labour because the tariffs don't apply to those. I don't know if someone can make it make sense, but I can't. This is affecting markets around the world at the same prices, a little lower than yesterday, but not by much. But I think the sort of long-term consequences of higher oil prices are beginning to sink in, and that is having an impact everywhere. That said, the JSE All Share is actually not doing terribly. It's up 0.94%, 109,356 points. Financials up 1.19, industrials up 0.72, resources up 1.2%. I must just say, John, and it reflects the point you made so strongly and correctly yesterday about the rand, which is looking much weaker today, partly because of the surprise nature of yesterday's interest rate hold. It's looking closer to $17 than it has in a really long time. And of course, there are various reasons for that. The tariffs is a part of it. Karoo is up 5.88%. Goldmine is up. Harmony's up 3.62%. DLD Gold's up. Kumba is up 3.6%. And then Canal Plus is up 3%. While some of the financial shares like Investec are up 2.5%. And Life Healthcare is up 2.27%. Sasol, though, giving up some of yesterday's gains, all the energy shares have. They're down 3.19%. Tungela's up down 1.87%. Exxaro's down 1.36%. Aspen Pharmacare down 2.39%. They did announce this afternoon that they've received a voluntary license from the pharmaceutical company Merck to produce a once-a-month HIV pill. I presume that's a sort of antiretroviral or something like that that you'd only need to take once a month through a pill, which would be quite a big development. Telkom is down 2.66%. South32 giving up a little bit of the gains it's made this week, but only, you know, less than 2%. It is down 0.72% on the day as well. In the US, so oil prices, Trump's tariffs, all of that having an impact, but still concerns about AI investment. So things started very tentatively. They're a little more positive now. The Dow Jones is up 0.29%. The Nasdaq is down 0.4%. The S&P 500 is up 0.07% on the day. The gold price, $4,066.03. Platinum, $1,583.82. The number you're really looking for, Brent crude, $96.96 a barrel. And then, John, the rand's the other big factor at the moment. The rand to the dollar, 16.83, to the euro, 19.15, to the British pound, 22.43. Stephen Crotus, EWN Business.
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2: Happening now at the M5 in Krombom Parkway, there's been an accident, so do approach with caution. And there's still a stationary vehicle out on the N2 inbound. That's just after the M5 in the left lane. And if you're headed to the north this afternoon on the N1 outbound, traffic is still backed up from the foreshore all the way through to Balville. The N2 outbound, that's also slowing down from Mowbray all the way through to Bunga Avenue. And traffic lights are faultier at the R27 at Marine Drive and Dolphin Beach. I'm Justine Rinquist, and I'll have more EWM traffic in 10 minutes.
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5 o'clock, Sunday mornings between 10 and 11 on Cape Talk, all about good vibes and gratitude. Sunday shout out, and on Sunday this weekend, Ernst Grundling, a presenter of the SAFTA award-winning lifestyle show Elders, is dedicating the hour to his wonderful wife, Catherine Robertse, and the new season of Elders, Elders Vietnam, is airing on CakeNet at the moment. This is one of the songs that you'll hear.

It's a lovely song, A Crazy Beautiful World, Johnny Clegg and Savuka. One of the songs that Ernst Grundling will be playing on Saturday in Sunday Shout Out, and one of the other songs is the one that I'm sure he will very specially dedicate to his beloved wife, and that song is You're Still the One by Shania Twain. Yeah, and I can imagine, well, I hope there'll be some people sitting in their homes turning to their partner and singing along with Shania Twain, You Are Still the One. If you'd like to make a special person

0: More reaction to a ruling around impeachment proceedings against the president and the latest in a case into a bribery allegation against the former defense minister. Good afternoon, I'm Wesson. The DA says the president's court victory against the parliamentary impeachment process was predictable. The Western Cape High Court has granted him an interim interdict until the same court reviews the report that's given rise to the inquiry in September. Today, Judge André Legrandsie has found the president has the right to be spared public humiliation and reputational damage that impeachment hearings can cause if it were based on a report that's not lawful. The DA's chief whip, Glynis Breytenbach, says the order is important for the separation of powers, while her party leader, Jordan Hill-Lewis, says while Ramaphosa is entitled to exercise his legal rights, South Africans are also entitled to answers and accountability. Lindsay Dentlinger has more.
1: While opposition parties which opposed Ramaphosa's application to stay impeachment proceedings against him expressed their dissatisfaction with the outcome, DA MP Glynis Breytenbach says today's order is not a complete loss for the impeachment committee.
2: We can carry on with the administrative work, we can finalise evidence leaders, we can finalise the terms of reference. These are things that take a little bit of time. Finalise a witness list.
1: The Western Cape High Court is due to hear Ramaphosa's review application of the report on which the inquiry is based and which he believes to be flawed in September. DA leader Jordan Hill-Lewis says this review must be carried out expeditiously by the court.
3: No person, including the president, should be beyond scrutiny. South Africans deserve institutions they can trust and leaders who answer openly when serious questions arise.
1: Hill-Lewis says Parliament should complete every preparatory step to allow for the impeachment to continue should the President's next application not swing in his favour. Lindsay Dentlinger, Eyewitness News.
0: Presidency spokesperson Vincent Magwenya says the President's noted the court order.
4: President Ramaphosa reaffirms his respect of judicial independence and separation of powers enshrined in our Constitution. The President will continue to cooperate with and abide by processes of accountability.
0: The Pretoria High Court has heard how former National Assembly Speaker Nosiviwe Mapisa Nqakula allegedly tried to score a 2 million rand bribe from a contractor of the SANDF, promising to secure a promotion for her husband. Mapisa Nqakula is on trial for corruption and money laundering for allegedly soliciting bribe 4.5 million rand from the Nombasa Nsonda Ndlovu. The alleged incidents date back to 2016 when she was Minister of Defence. Nsondwa Ndlovu was the sole director of Ukombe Marine and had secured several defence logistics tenders. Khumotso Modise has more.
5: The state star witness Nombasa Nsondwa Ndlovu is the wife of Major General Noel Ndlovu, a military doctor and a senior member of the South African Defence Force. Today, she told the court that in September 2018, while she was delivering a 150,000 rand bribe at the home of former Defence Minister Nosiviwe Mapisa Nqakula in Bruma, the minister brought up her husband and his imminent promotion. Nsondwa Ndlovu believes her husband, who was Deputy Surgeon General, was next in line for the position of as General Aubrey Sidibe was due for retirement. However, she says while Mapisa Nqakula was not the ultimate decision maker on the appointment, she could have influenced it. But she says she did not accede to the minister's request because she believed her husband would be appointed. Khumotso Modise, Eyewitness News, Pretoria.
0: Lawyers for controversial Northwest businessman Suleiman Karim have told the Madlanga Commission that he's suffered another unnamed illness. In April, Karim was admitted to hospital after suffering a suspected heart attack at a gym in Sandton. Since then, Karim has missed several scheduled appearances at the Madlanga Commission because of sickness. The Commission is currently hearing a postponement application, and there have been talks today on whether Karim would be willing to subject himself to an independent medication. His lawyer, Camille Premid, says Karim's doctor was consulted on the matter this afternoon.
6: We are advised that Mr. Karim has suffered another medical incident and that no instructions can be obtained by him in respect of what Chair has put to me. And this is in the context of this facilitative process that we've been talking about. I'm also told that the clinician has expressed his

0: frustration to Mr. Karim's attorneys because, in his view, his client's position is deteriorating as a result of the pressure being put on him by his attorneys in respect of commission and commission business.
1: Alleged political fixer Brian Mokgotsi's bail appeal is being heard in the Johannesburg High Court. He's already been denied twice by the lower court, and during his he stated there was new evidence to support his release. However, the court then found the material presented was not new and was merely a reshuffling of information that had already been considered and upheld its earlier bail decision. Mokgotsi has remained in custody since his arrest in May in connection with the alleged staging of an assassination attempt on himself in Vosloorus last year. Charges include perjury, defeating or obstructing the administration of justice, the unlawful possession of a firearm and ammunition, and discharging a firearm in a public place. Judge Nelisa Mali has today questioned the reliability of the proof of address provided by Mokgotsi's wife.
2: That's exactly why I am talking about expert evidence. How does Dorothy know that the wife did death the daughter? Dorothy an expert?
3: No, my lady, she...
2: How does she know?
1: And Indonesian authorities have called off the search for 14 missing people after their boat capsized off the east of the country. The vessel that sank on the 15th of July was transporting more than 70 people. Two survivors were found on an uninhabited island days later, and five others were rescued floating in the sea. Search and rescue officials say the entire search area has been thoroughly combed and no further indications of victims have been found. Gold's at $4,059.37 an ounce, the rand 16.87 to the dollar, 22.48 to the pound, 19.19 to the euro. Brent crude's $97.79 a barrel.
4: In your traffic, on the traffic is backed up at Pinelands and traffic lights are faulty in retreat at Joe Marks Boulevard and Prince George Drive.
5: In the sporting world, Team South Africa set new records at the Commonwealth Games. The South African women's hockey team scored Test Series whitewash over Namibia, and Banyana Banyana boss Desiree Ellis sheds light on the team's WAFCON objectives.
1: Cape Town weather tomorrow, clear skies with a light south-southeasterly breeze, a low of 11 and a high of 22. The top story this hour, the DA says the president's court victory against the parliamentary impeachment process was predictable.
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8: 9 minutes past five. Good afternoon. In the remaining 51 minutes of Afternoon Drive this week, before I get into my car and head off to Elgin, where I am due to do an hour-long poetry presentation at 7:30, may the roads be clear. We will be looking at the future of IDAC, given the embarrassment, and I think that is a kind word, of Andrea Johnson's testimony in front of IDAC earlier this week, their leader, and if that's the quality of the leader, what's the quality of the lead, one is tempted to ask. After that, we'll have a look at the Saudi nuclear deal, which is already in trouble because overnight Donald Trump seems to have thought, oh, I can use this to get Saudi Arabia to become part of the Abraham Accords. Not thinking, or not listening, or not caring that the chances of Saudi Arabia recognizing Israel without any path to statehood for Palestine are kind of nil. And then it's rapid fire, a 1500 rand voucher that you can spend any time you like and how you like at the Wild Fig restaurant. And we'll finish in musical conversation with the wonderful Jimmy Nevis. Call us if you want. This time of the week, not many do want. But anyway, if you'd like to, so 072-5671-567. Likely channel of communication.
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8: Andrea Johnson certainly did not distinguish.

0: herself under some relentless questioning from commissioners and evidence leaders at the Matlanga Commission over a period of 2 days. She will be back on Monday. She wasn't back in the stand today because they had another witness organized. But really, the number of poor choices, bad readings of the law, ignorance of the law that she had to concede to were worrying. And I suspect that the case against Dumisani Khumalo and Brigadier Nokwela, I don't think there's any alternative but that it be struck off the roll. I just can't see it going ahead. I don't think that Andrea Johnson has much of a future as the head of IDAC, but what about IDAC itself? Dr. Jean Redpath, a senior researcher at the Dula Omar Institute at UWC, with us now. Hello, Jean.
1: Good afternoon, John.
0: Is there rehabilitation for Andrea Johnson, do you think?
1: I really don't think so, and I think for her own sake, she should resign.
0: I'm glad that you agree with the opinion I expressed yesterday. I mean, really, it was truly embarrassing. I mean, sometimes she said, well, I wasn't told. So, you know, blaming it on her staff times, she had to concede that she'd misread the law, not read the law, not read critical documents that were supposedly part of the cases that they were bringing. It was abject.
1: Yes, and I think what it really exposes is one of the key problems of the National Prosecuting Authority Act, which is that the top 16 people, including the ID head, are not appointed through any kind of competitive process. There's no advertising, there's no strict qualification requirements. They're simply appointed by the president. And this is how we got to have someone like Andrea Johnson as ID head. When she actually went through an interview process last year for the NDPP position, she extremely poorly. And if such a process had been followed for the ID head, then it's highly unlikely that she would have been appointed.
0: But is it important that IDAC continue and be strengthened?
1: Absolutely. We know that the Hawks, which are the other main agency that investigates corruption, have an extremely broad mandate. And if one looks at the extent to which they have dealt with corruption over the last 2 years, we find, you know, sort of tens of cases that they've investigated and a grand total of 7 convictions over 2 years relating to corruption, valued at under 200,000 rand. You know, this is really a drop in the ocean compared to the big cases with which we are faced. And when you have an agency such as IDAC, it's particularly designed to deal with intractable cases. You have the prosecution working closely with investigators. So it's usually where there's already some prior case has been established against someone, and now the difficulty is just in building a case in court. That's really what a structure such as IDAC is designed for. And what we need more than anything is for stronger, better IDAC, better people appointed, better resources. Advocate Hermione Cronier, also in the interviews last year, spoke about how to the Department of Justice to get staff, to get premises. And by the time she resigned, there were only 17 permanent staff. The rest were all seconded or on contract, like Padiachi from the Hawks.
0: And the other cases which IDAC has been building, which have either been enrolled or in the process of decisions about whether to be enrolled, do you think that we can expect the same kind of shoddy approach to the case? I mean, the way that the Khumalo Nkwele case was taken on, Fadil Adams and his Section 27, so on. I mean, that really is it. If it weren't so desperately tragic, it would have been hilarious how shoddy it was. So, I mean, it would it be unfair to assume that other cases have been subject to similar lack of legal nous?
1: So it would depend entirely on which prosecutor and the team that prosecutor has underneath them has been assigned to the case. Both Shamila Batoy and Andrew

0: Johnson have operated, their managerial style is extremely hands-off, which is, in my view, very inappropriate for a prosecuting authority. They trust their staff implicitly. And so if there are excellent staff there underneath who have taken on certain of the cases, then there is some hope. If not, then we could be facing quite a bit of trouble with those cases. The fact that it's taken so long for them to be enrolled in the first place, and secondly, they have the ones that have been enrolled are sort of stagnating in the system, doesn't bode well for those cases going forward.
1: Andrea Johnson's appearance for Mont Lung, an absolute gift for those who fear IDAC, who fear a strong and efficient IDAC.
0: Yes, precisely. I think the trust in the institution has been completely shattered, and it will require a really excellent appointment in IDAC head to of a new IDAC head to dispel that trust that has broken.
1: Dr. Jean Redpath, thank you very much for your time this afternoon. Senior researcher at the Dulla Omar Institute, associated with the University of the Western Cape.
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3: Happening now, the N1 outbound is backed up from Sable Road all the way through to Brackenfell this afternoon. And as you leave the city on Nelson Mandela Boulevard outbound, it's normal peak traffic from Rudderblom Road. The M5 South, that's still backed up at Pinelands. And traffic lights are faulty in Milnerton at Kuburg Road and Tanzanite Street, as well as at the R27 and Marine Drive and Dolphin Beach. You can expect long delays if you are in that vicinity. I'm Justine Rehnquist, and I'll have more EWN traffic in 20 minutes.
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1: 30 minutes watching your favorite series goes by quickly, but 30 minutes stuck in traffic feels like a lifetime. Thankfully, the OutSurance pointsmen are here to save the day. These heroes in green and purple have been easing traffic congestion for the past 20 years. The OutSurance pointsmen helping you get where you need to be quickly and safely. Just another way you always get something out. 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I've been fascinated by the testimony in the Gauteng High Court in Pretoria by Nombasa Ntsondwa Ndlovu. She was testifying as a protected witness, as a whistleblower, given assurances that if she testifies honestly, she will be treated differently and won't be put in jail for her crimes. And she's testifying in the corruption trial of Nosiviwe Mapisankakula. And I'm just absolutely fascinated by the fact that the first two tranches of 300,000 and 200,000 rand weren't handed over to the former defense minister. They were handed over to somebody who was supposedly the intermediary. He's dead now, so he can't testify as to whether those monies were for Mapisankakula. But she is testifying that she did physically hand over money herself. So, you know, there is direct testimony there. And she said that she took the 300,000 rand and then the next time the 200,000 rand and of her safe, because she ordinarily kept around 800,000 rand cash in her safe. My jaw drops. Who, as a matter of course, keeps 800,000 rand or so in a safe? And another time, she was robbed of some money. She had 200,000 rand stuck under the car seat, and she was off to deliver it. And she was robbed, and they took her phone and her bag and the money that she had on her, because she had some money with her because she'd stopped off to buy food, and she spent 12,000 rand on food at one of these convenience stores next to a filling station. Who spends 12,000 rand on food like that? And now she's testifying that she was at a wives forum, wives of generals in the South African National Defence Force, Navy, Air Force and Military Health Service. And they had an event in August 18. And Ntsonwa Ndlovu saying that on the morning of the event, Mapisankakula contacts her telephonically to request 250,000 rand because she was going to Klebecha after the spouses forum and would need patkos. 250,000 rands of potcourse, George.

0: I was about to pass a rude comment, but I decided not to. She then, Zondwantlovu adds, she took the money from her safe and neatly packaged it so it would look like a gift that was customarily given to high-profile individuals at events she frequented. How do I get to these events? I'm quite high-profile, aren't I, George? I've got a profile. Can I get to one of these events so I can have one of these neatly wrapped packages handed over to me? I wouldn't mind that. 21 minutes now past 5 o'clock. The United States of America and Saudi Arabia have signed a nuclear deal, which was much trumpeted 48 hours ago and much trumped 12 hours ago, 24 hours ago, when Donald Trump said the deal was conditional on Saudi Arabia recognizing Israel and becoming part of the beautiful, the wonderful Abraham Accords, which have seen the UAE, for example, recognize Israel. I'm not sure that the UAE are entirely happy about that at the moment. But anyway, and nothing was mentioned about that. No mention of recognition and recognition by Saudi Arabia of Israel under current circumstances. Extremely unlikely. And there are questions about who's going to do the enrichment. The Americans seem entirely convinced that they will do the enrichment and then sell the enriched stuff to Saudi Arabia, who will then use it in their nuclear reactors, which they have built with American help and American technology, making the Americans even richer in the process. But that's not in... We haven't seen the text of the deal, but what has been said about it said that the issue of enrichment would be discussed. There would be a working group established and they would see how this would work out. And there's no, doesn't seem to be in the agreement, anything which explicitly restricts Saudi Arabia from building a nuclear weapon, which it might or might not want to do. I don't know. We're joined by foreign affairs expert Stephen A. Cook via Zoom. Stephen, I think you're in a morning zone at the moment, so, well, anyway, let me just say hello and divorce it from time frames.
1: Good morning, John.
0: What do you make of this? Where are we? Why did Donald Trump come up with this condition, which didn't seem to be part of the original deal?
1: Yeah, this is something that the Saudis and the United States have been talking about for quite some time, the question of nuclear cooperation. It's no secret that the president has wanted to build on the Abraham Accords, which was his signature foreign policy achievement from his first term. And he clearly, and it seems after the fact, decided that a nuclear agreement that his administration signed with the Saudis should be preconditioned on Saudi normalization with Israel, which the Saudis have said that they remain interested in, but under present circumstances, they could not possibly move forward because the Israelis have resisted what the Saudis call a time-limited and serious process towards the establishment of a Palestinian state. So it looks like the president blew up his deal less than 24 hours after announcing it.
0: Look, Donald Trump can flip-flop better than the most able gymnast in gymnastic history. So it's entirely possible that in 12 hours later, 12 hours' time, he'll say, I've considered it again and I've had a word with the Crown Prince. MBS says that he's very interested and we're going to talk about it and the deal is back on.
1: That is entirely what I'm expecting. What the phrase that I have used throughout the second Trump administration is wait 2 hours. And that's my way of saying basically that whatever the president pronounces on social media, which have become official documents in the United States, he's likely to change whether it's in 2 hours, 1 hour, 12 hours. But nothing is final with this president. He's always looking for the angle. He's always looking for an opportunity as the situation develops. So this is not a model of policymaking or a model of diplomacy that previous presidents had, but this is the way in which Donald Trump did business for many years, and he seems intent on doing business that way as the head of state.
0: There was a nuclear deal with the UAE, but that deal is considerably more restrictive around enrichment and issues like that than is the deal with Saudi Arabia.
1: It is indeed much more restrictive, and it is limits the

0: bodies to civilian use of nuclear technology. It has all of the diplomatic safeguards in its place, prohibitions on weaponizing their program. If you read that agreement, as I did yesterday, and then try to piece together what's in the agreement with the Saudis, which an official text has not been released. We're working off essentially leaks to the Wall Street Journal, National Public Radio here. These two agreements could not be more different, where there is no safeguards on the Saudis. They have not been compelled to agree to the IAEA's additional protocol, which allows for more intrusive inspections of their nuclear program. I suspect that the president looks at this more as a business deal, and that since American companies are going to be the ones doing the uranium enrichment and essentially running the Saudi nuclear program, there's no need for these safeguards. But of course, you know, things can change in a moment's notice. Countries' politics can change significantly. So I think the lack of safeguards and should be extremely worrying to people.
1: The UAE, you know, if this deal goes ahead without those safeguards, and I can't imagine MBS allowing the kind of intrusive International Atomic Energy Agency inspections that the Emiratis are subject to. And then UAE goes, hold on a second, why are we being treated differently? Treat us the same as you're treating Saudi Arabia. And Iran then goes, whoa, what's happening here? Are we getting an atomic bomb potentially not too far away from us geographically? And that hardens whatever desire there is amongst certain parts of the leadership to have an atomic bomb for Iran. And so it's a potentially quite destabilizing deal for the region, it seems to me.
0: I do think it is a worrying deal the way it is structured. If it was structured in the same way that the deal with the Emiratis was put together, it would be far less concerning. And in fact, one of the reasons why the United States had not moved forward, despite long discussions with the Saudis on a civil nuclear program, is because of the Saudis' refusal to sign the additional protocol of the IAEA. The Saudi position is essentially, if the Iranians are going to have nuclear technology and the potential to weaponize, we will want that as well. And so this has been essentially President Trump's answer to that. Now, when it comes to the Emiratis, it's going to be difficult for them to break that they signed in 2009. However, I am sure there will be a lot of diplomacy going on between Abu Dhabi and Washington, and appeals to Washington that the Emiratis should be treated in the same way as the Saudis, especially given the fact that there's a significant amount of tension between Saudi Arabia and the Emirates right now, and they are likely going to be jockeying for most prized partner in the Gulf to the United States.
1: Thank you very much indeed. Appreciate those insights from Stephen A. Cook, who is a foreign relations expert based at the Council on Foreign Relations, working in their Middle East and Africa section. It is time for Rapid Fire Now, the final opportunity to win a prize from the wonderful Wild Prompt. This one is very simple. It's not time-bound in the way that some others have been, associated with their Christmas in July weekend, which starts this evening with a night market at the restaurant. This is a 1,500 Rand voucher, which you can use as and when you like at the Wild Fig. Call us now with your general knowledge question on 021-446-0567. John Matham on Cape Talk. It's 5:30. Wesley Peterson has the latest eyewitness news. And Wesley, no quick fix to severe storm damage as the province continues to repair damage caused earlier this year.
2: Yes, John, the Western Cape Infrastructure MEC Tertia Simmer says rebuilding damaged by floods in May will have to happen in phases. Initial estimates put repair costs at 2 billion rand as part of a wider 9 billion rand disaster bill across the province. Two successive storms caused severe flooding, uprooted trees and triggered widespread power outages, with some areas taking months to fully restore electricity. Simmer says

0: His department is engaging National Treasury and the Department of Cooperative Governance and Traditional Affairs for disaster relief funding, but warns resources are strained.
1: We simply don't have the budget to tear up and completely rebuild every road at once, as climate resilient engineering can double or triple costs.
0: Activists say Cape Town's drought from 2015 to 2018 and the COVID-19 lockdown posed deep inequalities in access to water and food. Speaking at the Food Indaba's Water and the Food System Conference at the Two Oceans Aquarium today, activists Henriette Abrams and Faiza Meyer have reflected on how the two crises affected vulnerable households. The discussion focused on the impact of water restrictions on food production, preparation and access, while highlighting the role of water in maintaining dignity and daily survival. Carlo Peterson was there.
2: Bontevil community organizer and feminist activist Henriette Abrams says residents in poorer areas were forced to form community action networks, mutual aid systems and grassroots food relief initiatives during the COVID-19 pandemic because support from government was lacking.
3: When Cyril made that announcement, the state officials, the workers, they all went into lockdown, and the people, especially the poor, were left on their own.
2: Faiza Miller from the African Water Commons Collective says communities faced a similar dilemma during Cape Town's water crisis in 2018.
4: We knew who were going to go without water. We knew the households that were going to go, that were going to suffer without water and food. But that's because we show interest. The government doesn't show any interest.
2: Abrams and Meyer argue that lessons from these experiences should guide government to prepare better for future climate, health and economic emergencies. Carlo Peterson, Eyewitness News.
0: The US has raised tariffs on imports from several countries, including South Africa. But according to the Mapungubwe Institute for Strategic, the focus should not only be on the increase from 10 to 12.5%. The Institute says it's about more than trade and reflects a growing trend in American politics where trade policy is increasingly being shaped by domestic priorities. Researcher Lawrence Karumba says trade has become a tool of industrial policy, with the US favoring measures aimed at boosting American manufacturing and jobs.
5: We do seem to be moving into a much more mercantilist era of global economic policy, where different countries, including the US, but also others, are taking more and more steps to protect their domestic producers.
0: The Western Cape Education Department is celebrating a strong showing at the National Education Awards, where it secured 10 honours. These include a special ministerial award for maintaining an NSC pass rate above 80%. The departments also received awards for top performing schools. Camry Clark takes a look.
6: Frederdal Secondary High School has ranked third in the country for the upkeep and maintenance of school facilities among high schools. In the category for top-performing quintile 5 schools, Bloemhof Girls High in Stellenbosch has secured second place, while Westerford in Rondebosch has taken third. Among no-fee-paying high schools, the Centre of Science and Technology in Khayelitsha is the top-performing quintile 3 school. Principal Tiro Mutaung says the award reflects their commitment to ensuring every learner leaves matric with subjects that provide access to gateway courses.
7: Teaching happens regularly. School holidays, we are to support our learners, and it is really gratifying to be a recipient of such an award.
6: The Western Cape ranks fifth among the country's 9 provinces with a 2025 matric pass rate of 88.2%. Camry Clark, Eyewitness News.
0: And taking a look at Spain now, two major wildfires have emerged in the west of Madrid. Firefighters are racing to fan out the blazes, which authorities say are the worst in the region's history. More than 19,000 people have been evacuated and many municipalities remain under confinement orders. Spain has seen a series of wildfires in recent days as a heat wave and dry conditions have heightened the risk of fast-moving fires, particularly in scrubland areas where dry vegetation fueled the flames. Cape Town weather tomorrow: clear skies with a light south-southeasterly breeze, a low of 11 and a high of 22. The top story this hour: Western Cape Infrastructure MEC Tertius Simmer says rebuilding roads damaged by floods in May will have to happen in phases.

0: Cape Talk. Rapid Fire.
1: Questions from Cara in Hout Bay. Up first, it's Theo in Bloberg Strand. Hello, Theo. What's your question?
2: Hi, John. How are you?
1: I'm all right. What's your question?
2: My question is, we all know what the distress call Mayday, Mayday, Mayday means. But what does the distress call Pan, Pan, Pan, Pan mean?
1: I think it's pawn, pawn, pawn, pawn. Anyway, it's, yeah.
2: Yeah,
1: it means a ship is in distress, but there's no immediate threat to life. So that's the main difference between.
2: It could later be a mayday, mayday, if they can't sort it out. In case of an airplane, if they've got a small problem, which they want the air traffic control to be aware of, and they're trying to sort it out, if they can't sort it out, it can be later on a mayday, mayday. But at the moment, it's not serious, but they must be aware that they're struggling with something.
1: And you know where mayday, mayday, mayday and pound, pound, pound come from?
2: No, you're going to tell me, I'm sure.
1: I am. Mayday comes from the French word maïdes, help me. And at the time that this code, international code, was being developed, most of the radio operators were French and or English. And so they wanted words which would be, you know, easy for the new operators. So they chose an English word, chose a French word and gave it an English bit of clothing, put an English jacket on it. So Mayday, Mayday, both French and English would understand that. And pan comes from the French word that I can't remember, which means mechanical breakdown. So, again, they were using a French word and giving it an English jacket. Thank you, Theo, for the question. Cara in Hout Bay, hello, what's your question?
3: Hello, John. Another shipping question. Here we go. In 2006, the USS Ronald Reagan, whilst an aircraft carrier, whilst husband was temporarily disabled. What caused this? And it wasn't ESCOM.
1: ESCOM wasn't breaking down in 2006. It was building up to break down. Is this the one that was the jellyfish?
3: Yes, the swarm of jellyfish that got sucked into its seawater intake system and blocked its condensers, its cooling system. And then they had to shift around their mechanical things. Apparently, it didn't cause too much trouble, but not a good thing to have your aircraft carrier disabled.
1: Yeah, not a good thing at all. As I remember, I mean, it was a substantial, it wasn't a, you know, single jellyfish or a family of mom, dad, and three kids. It was quite a lot of jellyfish.
3: What they call a swarm of jellyfish or a bloom of jellyfish, a lot of jellyfish. And it has actually been mooted, Kenya, as a weapon of war.
1: Have the jellyfish been consulted about this? I think not.
3: No, I doubt it.
1: Thank you, Cara. Thank you very much. Again, two really interesting questions. We have to choose between them. Mayday, Mayday is number one, and jellyfish and U.S. ships is number two, which is the more interesting. Thank you very much. Sorry, Theo, but Cara's question, I think there's jellyfish disabling an American warship. I think that has found favor, most of the team. Obviously, the desk didn't think. Obviously, the technical desk didn't like that, and it's protesting in the only way that it can. So congratulations, Cara. You've won a 1,500 Rand voucher to spend as you wish at the wonderful Wild Fig, which has been around for a while, and it's been providing great food, hospice, and that lovely outdoor atmosphere. Even though you are in the center of the city, it kind of feels like you're in the countryside. It's a lovely place to go and relax of an evening or for a Sunday lunch. And they have a winter in July happening at the moment. There is a night market tonight. There's a covered market tomorrow and a wine festival. And then a roast Sunday lunch with Christmas roasts on the menu.
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1: Stephen Curtis, hello.
4: Good afternoon. George is just very keen to get to the markets, and I can completely understand why. I mean, John, because it's been quite positive. Up nearly a full percent on the day, despite so much going on in the world that's against the JSE. 0.98% to 109,398 points. Financials up 1.25%. Industrials up 0.81%. Resources up 1.2%. So gold prices are slightly higher. Platinum is down slightly. The big story, though, is the rand, which unfortunately is sort of hovering around 1680. And I'm afraid to say the way things are going, I wouldn't be surprised.

0: Maybe it does hit 17 over the weekend. Let's just see. Karoo is up 5.59%. The car technology company. Harmony Gold's up 3.3%. DRD Gold's up 2.43%. Kumba's up 3%. And Canal Plus is up 3%. While Investec's up 2.5% on the day. Sasol giving up a lot of its gains from yesterday. It's up 3%. Was up, I think, about 8% yesterday. So it's up 3%. It's down 3% now. Aspen, they're down 2.36%. I don't know if it's related, but they didn't, that they had received a deal. They've got a deal with Merck, the big drugs, many big pharmaceutical manufacturer, to produce a once a month HIV pill, which will have a big social impact over the years, I suspect. Thungela's down 2% and Exxaro's down 1.15%. So energy companies down today. African Rainbow Minerals down again. This is really about how people are feeling about their plan to spend a huge amount of money increasing platinum supplies. They're down 1.62%, or platinum mining resources rather. PSG Finance down 0.86 as well. In the US, so the thing that's been driving all of this, by the way, is just the new tariffs from the Trump administration, supposedly to stop forced labor, but I can't really see how they do that. 10% for some countries, 12.5% for others. We're kind of in the naughty corner with the US, so it's 12.5% for us. Not for everything, though, not platinum, not for manganese, not for guavas. I mean, clearly, like you, they're very worried about a guava shortage, Sean. In the US, you were very worried about guavas the other day.
1: So were a lot of people, Stephen. It wasn't, yes. I wasn't alone in this concern.
0: No, you save the guava. There's a T-shirt. So in the US, a tentative open, concerns about oil prices, obviously, and the Trump tariffs. The Dow Jones is up 0.27. The Nasdaq is down 0.38. The S&P 500 is up 0.23 at the moment. The gold price, $4,076.42. Platinum, $1,596.55. Brent crude, $96.33. The rand to the dollar, 16.79. To the euro, 19.12. To the British pound, 22.40. On the Money Show, the latest on the Public Investment Corporation, extraordinary interview by their new acting CEO on the 7:02 breakfast show with Bongani this morning. We'll talk a little bit about that. We will talk also about pork prices. Not much guava, but plenty of bacon around because pork prices are down. And we will also be talking about the financial power of the World Cup in an era of fractured audiences. Don't forget the Friday Biz Blitz. Stephen Curtis, EWN. Have a good weekend. Business.
1: Have a good weekend, Stephen. Thank you very, very much indeed. Look forward to listening to you as I drive to Elgin to recite poetry later. Thank you, Solly. The pound, pound, pound from the lesser distress call comes from a phrase including the word pane and meaning breakdown. So, yeah, that makes a lot of sense. And Edward says, is the wild fig not celebrating Christmas in July? Which is what I thought. The fact that you ask the question means that probably I misspoke or you misheard, one of the two. It is Christmas in July that they are celebrating this weekend, if that's not what I said.
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3: Happening now, the N2 outbound, that's still slowing down between Mowbray and Bunga Avenue. And if you're on Nelson Mandela Boulevard outbound, traffic is slightly congested at Browning Road. The M5 south, that's still slowing down at Pinelands this afternoon. And traffic lights are faulty at Kubrick Road and Tantanai Street in Milnerton, as well as at Joe Marks Boulevard and Prince George Drive in Retreat. I'm Justine Rehnquist, and there'll be more EWN traffic in 20 minutes.
2: 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Number 91. The lift looks suspicious, so I had to take the stairs all the way up. Fortunately, with the OutSurance Pointsman on the roads, you no longer have to come up with creative excuses for being late. The OutSurance Pointsman have been easing traffic congestion so we all get to where we need to be quickly and safely for the past 20 years. 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
4: How's it, John? Coming up on Car Talk this evening, we'll be starting the show with our vehicle valuations, but we'll specifically be looking at how classic cars are being insured, because someone reached out to me saying they can't insure their appreciating classic car. So someone from i2 Classic Car Insurers will be joining us to tell us how they go about valuing these now collectible cars. And then we'll be chatting to Dion Hubert.

0: The legend himself, who has a big name when it comes to motorsport in Cape Town. He'll be actually getting behind the wheel of a race car yet again at the Power Series at Killarney Raceway this weekend. So I'll be asking him what convinced him to get behind the wheel yet again after so long. And then we've got a youngster who's also a karting legend. Her name is Vatiswa. She's part of the Pablo Clark Racing Academy. And then we'll get into the usual motorsport wrap with Avon Middleton. He's the magazine South Africa's editor, and that's about the Hungarian Formula One Grand Prix taking place this weekend. And yeah, we'll wrap things up with your usual garage glossary, of course. All that and more coming up on Car Talk this evening.
1: EWN Sport. Good afternoon. I'm Kieran Thompson. Let's get started at the Commonwealth Games, where it's been a record-breaking day for Team South Africa. Pieter Kutze continues to make a splash in the pool after setting a new record in the men's 50-meter backstroke heats. The 22-year-old clocked a time of 24.45 seconds to qualify for the semifinals with the fastest time.
2: I didn't know what to expect at all, so just said I'm going to go out there and not have any expectations and just see what happens, and I'm glad that happened.
1: South Africa's Ruwart van Rie too far off Kutze in that heat, coming in second with a time of 24.78 seconds to seal his spot in the semifinals as well. Elsewhere, Danica Feinke set a new African record with a time of 1 minute and 5.13 seconds in the women's 100-meter freestyle S13 heats, earning herself a spot in tonight's final. Staying with South African women's sport, but we flick matters over to hockey. The SA women's side scored a 4-0 win over Namibia at Hartlepool this afternoon. That secured a 4-0 Test Series whitewash in the process. Well done to them. Passing the ball to the world of football, starting with Banyana Banyana, who are primed and ready. South Africa begin their Women's Africa Cup of Nations campaign against Tanzania on Monday, and Banyana boss Desiree Ellis shed some light on the team's objectives.
3: I think everybody that's here wishes to qualify for the World Cup first. I mean, we have a similar ambition, but we obviously start with the first game against Tanzania. You know, we've always had very tight games against them, so we're not going to underestimate the team. I think you underestimate the team at your own peril, and before you know it, you're chasing the game. So it's important that we get a good start to set the tone for the rest of the tournament.
1: WAFCON kicks off with two fixtures on Sunday as Algeria square off with Senegal before host nation Morocco take on Kenya. To the transfer market now. In case you missed it, Luka Modric signed a one-year extension with Serie A giants AC Milan. Over in Spain, La Liga champions FC Barcelona announced the arrival of German forward Karim Adeyemi, who joined from Borussia Dortmund, signing a five-year deal. Over in England, Premier League champions Arsenal bolstered their attack with the signing of Greek winger Christos Solis, a £4 million deal from Club Brugge. The Gunners are still interested in signing Newcastle United captain Bruno Guimaraes, and that potential move has been helped by the fact that the Magpies have agreed a £34.1 million deal to sign Monaco midfielder Alhaji Bamba. In international football, Jurgen Klopp warned that he'll walk away from the German job if the press intrudes on his personal life after expressing his disappointment at the treatment of former coach Julian Nagelsmann. Sidestepping back home to the world of rugby, where Ali Vermaak will make his Boland Cavaliers debut against his former employers on Sunday when they host the Stormers 23 to wrap up round two of the Currie Cup. And we cross the finish line in Formula One with a reminder that qualifying for this weekend's Hungarian Grand Prix takes place tomorrow afternoon at 4 p.m. It's the last race before the August break. Here we go at 3 p.m. on Sunday afternoon. Kieran Thompson, Eyewitness News Sport.
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5: The Western Cape High Court has today agreed with President Cyril Ramaphosa that he would suffer unretractable reputational harm if he's unfairly subjected to impeachment proceedings. It adds the pursuit of accountability through an unlawful process would be a cynical exercise.
6: MK Party's Anilim Letama.
7: Basically, this is an overturning of the decision of the Constitutional Court.
6: ATM MP Vuyo Zungula says Ramaphosa still has a case to answer.
4: 24 hours a day, Eyewitness News. 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
5: He's a lovely human being, he's a very fine musician, and he's doing something very interesting. I'm talking about Jimmy Nevis, who's teamed up with Darren Peterson to do Roses and Thorns. It's a lovely hybrid. Hello, Jimmy. It's a lovely hybrid of what people know you do, which is do musical concerts, but you putting in some storytelling and, I believe, cultural commentary, whatever that is.
6: Yeah. No, thank you. First of all, that's a lovely introduction, so thanks for that. I'm a theatre lover, and I think after years and years of, you know, being a musician, you know, so much of what I do runs parallel to so many other creative industries. One of them being theater. I have a lot of respect for the actors, the directors, the script writers. And so getting to bring that into my show and almost reimagine my music through a different lens has become such an incredible creative, collaborative experience.
5: Because I have you in the audience and in the foyers of theatres for years, and it's always lovely to see people from other disciplines going to support other disciplines, the disciplines different from their own. So give us a sense of what Roses and Thorns is at the Homecoming Centre in Cape Town, and it's on next Thursday, the 30th. So give us a sense of what will await people.
6: So for me, I think my music is also about storytelling, and I'm continuously learning and going deeper into my heritage and to the things that make up my community. And so to me, this was a beautiful opportunity to tell the stories of my people and my community, my history. And so we kind of go through four acts throughout the show. And we kind of interchange between a concert experience of me and my music and my band. And then it gets interwoven with these four stories about people from the 7764, from Athlone. And we have the incredible Dean Smith, a wonderful actor on the screen and off the screen. And he's going to be kind of shape-shifting and playing these different characters as he tells these stories. And so, you know, for me, Roses and Thorns, I think the whole theme about it, really to me, is it feels like that's the time that we're living in. You know, how do we hold both our joy and our pain together at the same time?
5: It's not easy, is it? But somehow, as South Africans, we, many of us, manage to do that. We manage to laugh our way through incredible pain and never give up the sense that the sun's going to rise again tomorrow.
6: 100%. That's it.
5: So, Jimmy, I misunderstood. I thought you might be doing some acting, but you're not. You're going to stick to the music.
6: I'm always acting. I might be doing a little bit. You know, I think that's the joy of the show. It's very nuanced and there's a lot of layers. And so I think people might see that there's a lot of things happening in between some of the acting and the singing and kind of blurring those lines. But at the end of the day, you know, these are all different disciplines that can coexist, and like Roses and Thorns, holding all of these things in the same space is what it's all about.
5: And I mean, it seems a lot of effort for one show. Is this just a little taste to see
6: out? It is so much effort.

0: It is so much work. Oh my Lord. It's been so incredible at the same time, you know. I think that's, you know, I almost feel like sometimes suffering is such a normal part of the creative process. But I feel privileged. I feel like, you know, it's better than just having an idea swim around in your head for ages, you know. At least now I get to get it out there, and hopefully we get to tour the show to different parts of the country.
1: Yeah, I'm saying I can't come and see it. I've got something else on, but I would hate not to see it at some time in the future. So I hope it works well enough for you to want to keep on doing it for a while.
0: Yeah, man. You know, I think that I'm dipping my toe into the world of theater a little bit more every day. I've also been working on a very exciting project that might be coming out next year, which is in the form of a musical. And so there's a lot of things on the rise, but you know, I understand that patience and learning and upskilling is also a part of this process. And so this is like a first step for me into a whole new world.
1: I look forward to the next steps then. Jimmy Nevis, live Roses and Thorns at the Homecoming Centre in District 6 on Thursday next week between 8 o'clock and 9:30. Here's a tiny bit of 7764.

0: Very, very good singer, lovely songwriter. I've just checked SatNav. It tells me that there is a crash on the N2 causing a long delay. So the people who are waiting to hear me recite poetry in Elgin, I'm going to be late, but I'll be there. And I'll be back on Monday just after the 3 o'clock news. Have a wonderful weekend. It's 6 o'clock.
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3: The Money Show with Stephen Curtis is brought to you by Absa Corporate and Investment Banking. Turning

0: going to respectfully submit that the video footage is unnecessary today. And more than being unnecessary, it's also not appropriate and does not serve a legitimate purpose. So the footage is not necessary because the footage is not needed to prove admitted facts.
1: The ANC says today's High Court ruling that will put the brakes on Parliament's Section 89 impeachment hearings should not be seen as impeding the legislature from holding President Cyril Ramaphosa accountable. The Western Cape Division says the President's concerns that he will suffer reputational harm forced to appear before the impeachment committee before the court has heard his review application are not frivolous. Handing down the order today, following 2 days of arguments last week, the court says Ramaphosa is deserving of protection against a public spectacle that will harm his dignity and reputation. The court has barred the impeachment committee from hearing public testimony until Ramaphosa has challenged the impeachment report that has led to this inquiry. Lindsay Dentlinger has more.
2: In reading out the order of the court, Judge Andre Lagrancy noted that one of his three colleagues who had heard the application last week did not agree that President Ramaphosa had made a sufficient case to be granted interim relief. But he concurred with the majority view that once the impeachment hearings begin, the genie would have been let out of the bottle. ANC MP Mika Mahlauli says the review of the independent panel report will allow for fairness in the impeachment process.
3: We call on parties to respect and not go out and say this judgment has to do with merits, whether the president is found guilty or not. It has nothing to do with that.
2: Meanwhile, chairperson of the impeachment committee, Makashule Ghana, says today's judgment needs to be studied further.
4: We will then be able to give further updates from our side as the impeachment committee.
2: The committee is scheduled to meet again on Wednesday in attempts to finalize the terms of reference for the inquiry and to decide on a nomination for an evidence leader. Lindsay Dentlinger, Eyewitness News. Parliament.
1: Community activists say Cape Town's Day Zero drought and the COVID-19 lockdown expose inequalities in the access of water and food. Speaking at the Food Indaba at the waterfront today, activists reflected on how the two crises affect vulnerable households. Carlo Peterson has more.
5: Bontevil community organizer and feminist activist Henriette Abrams says residents in poorer areas were forced to form community action networks, mutual aid systems and grassroots food relief initiatives during the COVID-19 pandemic because support from government was lacking. Faisa Miller from the African Water Commons Collective says communities faced a similar dilemma during Cape Town's water crisis in 2018.
6: We knew who were going to go without water. We knew the households that were going to go, that were going to suffer without water and food. But that's because we show interest. The government doesn't show any interest.
5: The mayor argued that lessons from these experiences should guide government to prepare better for future climate, health and economic emergencies. Carlo Peterson, Eyewitness News.
1: Taxi violence in Cape Town has landed one of the city's biggest taxi associations in contempt of court. Kodeta says it's considering taking legal action after the Western Cape High Court found the association, the Khayelitsha Somerset West Local Taxi Association, and 23 individuals in contempt of court for breaching an interdict aimed at preventing violence and intimidation in the taxi industry. Ntutuzelo Nene has more.
7: Despite the court order, taxi-related violence continued this year, even after Kodeta and Carta pledged to resolve disputes peacefully in May. The High Court has now imposed a suspended 90-day prison sentence on those found in contempt. The sentence will only be enforced if they violate the order again within the next 3 years. Kodeta spokesperson Makosandile Tumana says the association accepts that operators must comply with their permits, but believes there's still uncertainty over which association is entitled to operate the disputed route.
8: We are not clear who is the relevant associations that allows to take passengers from Somerset to Khayelitsha.
7: Ntutuzelo Nene, Eyewitness News.
1: And finally, authorities in Indonesia have called off the search for 14 missing people after their boat capsized off the east of the country. The vessel, which sank on the 15th of July, was transporting more than 72 survivors were found on an island days later, and 5 others were rescued floating in the sea. Search and rescue officials say the entire search area has been thoroughly combed and no further indication.

0: of victims have been found. Your financials: gold's trading at $4,047.67 an ounce. The rand's at 16.82 to the dollar, 22.42 to the pound, and 19.18 to the euro. The price of Brent crude oil is at $98.87 a barrel.
1: We start in the mother city. There's been an accident on the N1 inbound before Westenberg Vlakte. There's been an accident there, and also a stationary vehicle on the N2 inbound after the M5 left lane obstructed. No delays.
0: Your weather: a fine Saturday for Gauteng tomorrow. Temperatures: Joburg at a low of 7 degrees, peaking at 19. Pretoria 5 and 21. Vereeniging 1, peaking at 20 degrees. Cape Town will be fine with light to moderate southeasterly winds, starting at a low of 11, peaking at 22. The top story in EWN this hour: the Madlanga Commission of Inquiry has reserved its ruling on the application of Northwest businessman Suleiman Karim to have his testimony postponed to a later date.
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5: The Money Show with Stephen Critters is brought to you by Absa Corporate and Investment Banking. Turning intent into execution. That's how Absa are invested in Africa's energy future. 8 minutes after six. Good evening. Welcome to the program. I'm Stephen Curtis. It's really been the most interesting sort of week. And again, overnight, more developments. Lots about the Public Investment Corporation, the resignation of David Masondo. I don't know if you heard the extraordinary interview. I thought it was extraordinary that 702's Bongani Bingwa did this morning when he spoke to the acting CEO at the PIC, the chief financial officer, Tandwa Damoye. You'll hear part of it in just a moment. But I was slightly surprised, I must say, and well done to Bongani and his team. I was slightly surprised that someone in that position would come on in present circumstances. I applaud the transparency, I must say. Not an easy thing, but I thought it was very important. There's so much to talk about, once again, with the Public Investment Corporation. But that's not all, said Thursday night, because the Trump administration then decided to impose new tariffs. It's a strange thing, this, because supposedly, these are tariffs against countries that have not taken enough action to prevent forced labor. Okay, if that's the case, then why are there exceptions? And I don't mean countries, I mean products. So our guavas are exempt from the new 12.5% tariff. So are our oranges. So is our platinum. Now, if you had to think of instances where forced labor is very likely to happen, I'm not making any comment about any of the employers at all. I'm talking about where you would see it anywhere in the world. Mind? Isn't that where you would see it? I mean, look at the history of farm labor in South Africa, going back a long, long time. And you can see how difficult that history is. It makes a little bit of a mockery of the whole thing, frankly, but it does have a big impact on markets. And then, of course, you're also looking at oil prices. So all of it together, so much of it being driven really by the United States, with so many other things going on as well. We'll talk more about the PIC in a moment with Dr. Lumkile Mondi at Wits University, an important person, I think, to hear in this moment around the PRC. Also, pork prices, they've been going up, and then suddenly they just, in the last month or so, have dropped by about 40%. Dr. Marlene Lowe, she's the chief executive officer of the Pork Producers Organization. We'll just explain how this has happened. This is really disease control, which affects supply, which affects demand, which affects price. And then more to come as well about the Football World Cup. David Wingfield's the strategy and insight consultant at Brad Finance Africa. So much to talk about in terms of fracturing audiences, and yet football has seemed to hold all of that together. I think that's really quite important. Don't forget the Friday Biz Blitz as well. Really look forward to that on a Friday. I kind of feel the weekend can't start until we get a winner for the Friday Biz Blitz. 011-883-0702-021-446-0567. And then your suggestions, please, for the Public Investment Corporation, Trump's tariffs, whatever you think, on 072-702-1702. Good evening. It's 11 minutes after 6.
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5: Well, the Public Investment Corporation again showing last night, it's Saturday to surprise, the Deputy Finance Minister, David Masondo, resigning, saying he wants a full investigation into the problems at the

0: manager. So much of the rest of the board has also resigned. The finance minister, Enoch Godongwana, due to hold a shareholders meeting on Monday. I mean, one presumes he'll just do what is necessary, dissolve the entire board and sort of start again. But by law, the chair of the PIC has to be a deputy minister from the economic cluster. If he does not reappoint Masondo, I don't know if he will, he would appear unlikely to appoint the other deputy finance minister, Ashur Sarupan, or one of the deputy DTIC ministers, John Steenhuisen. I could explain to you why he's unlikely to appoint them, but I think you can probably work it out. It's because they're both members of the Democratic Alliance. It does suggest, and the Mail and Guardian suggesting, the DTIC minister, Zuko Goodlimpi, who is from the ANC, may be, in fact, the person. This morning, on the 7:02 breakfast show, Bongani Bengwa spoke to the PIC's acting CEO, the chief financial officer, Batandwa De Mooi. The full interview is available for you as a podcast, but here is what I thought was an important snippet.
1: This issue of this Apokalpo deal and the Lanceria matter, I mean, that's what's led to the suspension of the permanent CEO. What is your response in terms of what's been in the media about all of this? I mean, this will certainly impact public confidence in the PIC.
2: Yeah, no, I do understand why you would ask that, but I'm not going to characterize this matter as it's under the independent investigation. The allegations and the counter allegations, those will be settled in the proper due process. What I can tell you is that the process is real and it has timelines, and we should wait to see the outcome from that.
0: Bongani Bengwa speaking to Batandwa De Mooi this morning. You'll remember the Acapulco deal is all about Lanceria Airport. Acapulco and the PIC bought Lanceria Airport together. Acapulco was the BEE partner. They borrowed money from the PIC for their share. When they couldn't repay the loan, the PIC reclaimed their share as the security. There was a valuation process at Lanceria which gave it a much higher valuation than expected. In the end, the PIC had to pay Acapulco over 400 million rand. Dr. Lumkile Mondi is a senior lecturer at the School of Economics and Business Sciences. Lumkile, good evening. Good to chat to you again. So, Masondo is gone. Most of the board's gone too. What should Enoch Godongwana do now? I suppose he might need to look at a completely new board.
3: Absolutely. Remember, this is a continuation of failures under Dan Majila, the former CEO. We had instituted a commission of inquiry led by Judge Mbati, which made a series of recommendations in relation to governance at the PIC. And it seems to me that there were no lessons learned, and this crisis continues, as we've seen in the past few weeks. Which is really a very, very big opportunity cost for South Africa, given the resources that are available at the PIC, which could be used in the process of improving South Africa's low growth of about 0.5 to at least 1 to about 1.5%, using those resources for development of South Africa, and in the process also create more value for the pensioners who are all employees of government.
0: I mean, there's really such an opportunity cost that we've foregone, because there's so much money that could have been invested in particular ways that would have been of such benefit. And we can never really see in the unlisted investments of the PRC, which is always where the trouble is, we can never really see how investment decisions are made. And so much of that has resulted in sometimes a complete loss.
3: In fact, I mean, the Mbati Commission talks deeply about that, and it does list what needed to be done. I think some of the listeners can go to that commission report. It does list those investments. It does highlight where things went wrong and what needed to be done. It seems to me that those recommendations, even though they might have been followed, but I think governance really was not strengthened accordingly. So what is needed really is a chairman outside the Department of Finance, but more important also, a seniorization of the board. Get more people who are mature, who know how to handle billions, but also understand the challenges of the economy and what the sovereign fund

0: can do for the benefits of pensioners, but more importantly for South Africa as a whole.
1: So in 2019, the finance minister at the time, Tito Mboweni, actually did just that. He appointed Ruel Khoza, been a former chairman of a bank before, as chair of the PIC. And I found an old quote today from that time, Tito Mboweni, and you can imagine him saying this. He said, "This is the moment for the PIC to go fully corporate." Should it really? Should we have done what Mboweni suggested at the time?
0: I mean, either way, I think for me it doesn't matter whether it goes corporate or it's under government as it's done at the moment in terms of its governance. But what you need to see is accountability, transparency, accountability, and a clear transparency on how they're made. But more importantly, the turnaround, because it is known to be a tortoise in terms of decision making, and in that process, opportunities are lost at the expense of growing businesses and investing on businesses. But more importantly, also of ensuring that the cash that they hold is put into use than being put in a cash account in a bank where it's earning only interest.
1: I'm sure there are going to be some interesting humming on certain political WhatsApp groups over the weekend. But for the moment, as I understand the law, Enoch Godongwana has to appoint a deputy minister from the finance cluster. That's what the law says, intriguingly. Who should be the chair? I mean, could he really reappoint Masondo after all of this? It would seem.
0: I don't think so. For me, here, it's really, it points at the chairman. Remember, there has to be a very close working relationship between the chairman and the CEO. And all of us, we know that in relation to Akadoko, the Nigerian investment, that the current CEO was not even involved in this problem. And to see how the matter has been handled, with Mr. Lamine now being suspended in a process which was not even involved, but they had to make some decision. It's point to me that it's a weakness of the chairman to be able to build confidence with the management through the CEO, but also working with his board to make sure the board understand and they work together as a team to ensure that the mandate of the PIC from the pension fund, but also to the needs of the SA economy, is affected, as Mbati recommended in relation to governance, but also the need for investment in South Africa, given the low growth that was seen in an institution that is so well endowed with resources.
1: In the end, this is really about the interface between money and politics. Is it as simple as saying, let's break that interface and let's not have politics have anything to do with it? And frankly, to be so cynical, but I just don't see the politicians cutting the link.
0: Unfortunately, in an environment that we've had, we come from a very bad environment that you all talk about, food capture. And it seems to me that there are some people who still see public resources as accessible to their own private affairs. And in that regard, judgment gets blurred. And in doing so, then governance is undermined, and with a crisis that's such as the one that you see. So what is needed in this process is really to ensure that we know South Africans that bring in political appointees, whether they come from the political cluster, there will always be a susceptibility to lobbying, and therefore making political decisions and capturing the PIC to support entrepreneurs aligned to the chairman's party, and in doing so there could be governance gaps which lead to a crisis, as we've seen. So up until we really think deeply that maybe perhaps even to get away from that suspicion and sharing it and the process pursuing political goals and those that are linked to the party in terms of lobbying and refinancing their own re-election machinery or election machinery, that you need someone who's independent as the late Governor Mboweni appointed Dr. Khoza. I think in that regard, then we might see some improvement in terms of governance. But I think the political route is very, very clear to me. In particular, in this environment, we've seen how embedded are interest groups and lobbyists with politicians in pursuit of influencing policy, but also accessing any business deal that takes place, whether they come from the ANC or the DA.

0: country, it seems very, very clear to me that any political appointment is a Molotov concoction that could explode at any point in time. Therefore, we need to amend that legislation to make sure that it allows for the president to appoint someone who's coming from private sector. Of course, the others can be appointed from the trustees if they want to scare the seats there, but have more independence than the trustees of the government pension fund.
1: Dr. Lumkile Mondi, thanks so much. Really appreciate it. Senior lecturer at the School of Economics and Business Sciences at Wits University. Really, I thought, important comments there on the PRC. 22 after 6.
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1: Well, earlier this week, you may remember, there were several warnings that pork prices were rising. This would have a big impact on what you might eat for breakfast or not, pork chops on weekends, all of that. Suddenly, the week, pork prices, it seems, now dropping, and dropping quite quickly. In fact, down in some cases 25%, lower than they were just a few months ago. Dr. Marlene Lowe is the chief executive producer of the SA Pork Producers Association. Marlene, good evening. This is all about the usual issues of supply and demand, but then in this case about particular diseases. What's been happening with pork prices?
3: Good evening, Stephen. Yes, so I think the confusion might have come in at the beginning of the week, because we were talking about different price points in the value chain. So it was rightly pointed out that at retail level, we haven't really seen decreases in pork prices, but at wholesale level, prices have come down quite steeply. And this is a combination of diseases that have eased, but also an influx of imports that came in the second quarter of this year as a result of the uncertainties that we faced in navigating FMD and African swine fever at the start of the year. So really what we're seeing at the moment is at wholesale level, pork prices are easing quite rapidly, as you rightly said, a reduction of about 25%. And we are expecting that this will filter through to retail level and provide some much needed relief to consumers in the coming weeks and months.
1: So foot and mouth has been a huge issue for cattle, as we know, and it's very difficult to control for. Does it affect pigs in the same way? Is it as well foot and mouth for pigs?
3: Yes. So foot and mouth disease affects all cloven-hoofed animals, and initially, we were quite confident that it would not spread into the piggeries in South Africa, the commercial piggeries, because of very stringent biosecurity measures. But also, we deemed it to be more difficult to transmit to pigs. I think given the viral load that we've seen over the last couple of months, it did unfortunately spread into piggeries as well. And I think the pig value chain has additional complications in terms of can we vaccinate, how we should vaccinate, because it's an intensive production system. It's the nuances of managing the disease is quite different from cattle.
1: So, I mean, how worried are you then about what's going to happen in terms of, so we all know what the economy is like at the moment. We all need, really, Marlene, all the help we can get.
3: No, that's a fact. I think from a value chain perspective, a lot of the erratic price movements that we've seen is was underpinned by uncertainty, and we didn't really know how the year would play out. But on the 8th of June, the Minister of Agriculture gazetted new disease management regulations, which are providing much needed relief and shorter time periods for controlled slaughter and quarantine measures. And this has brought some normality or a normal cadence back into specifically pig value chains. So my sense is that we could see these erratic movements stabilize in the longer term. That is good news for consumers, because then essentially all nodes of the value chain can plan better and optimize efficiency.
1: Dr. Marlene Lowe, thanks so much. Really appreciate it. Chief Executive Officer of the SA Pork Producers Organization. 26 minutes now after 6 the time.
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1: Zwelakhe Mguni is the Chief Investment Officer of Benguela Global Fund Managers. Zwelakhe, good evening and thanks so much for the time. Oil prices have been dropping just below $100 a barrel, but surely it just looks more and more entrenched the more I look at the situation around Iran.
5: Good evening, Stephen, and your listeners. Certainly, I think the market has been treating this Iran.

0: non-US situation as an event, but it does look like it's more of a process. So until each side believes that they out of options, or one side believes that it's run out of options, I think we will see the oil price elevated, and it does create a bit of a headache for markets at its current levels.
1: Also, the longer it stays entrenched, I mean, it's been so interesting watching Sasol's share price, because that tells you everything. Up dramatically yesterday, gave up a little bit today, and you'll think, well, actually, yes, I realize oil is about $3 off where it was yesterday, but you can't think for a second that it's going to drop to $80 over the weekend, so surely Sasol should stay where it was yesterday.
0: Yeah, I think it will stay around these levels until there is evidence of an intervention. I mean, there's talk that Pakistan is trying to resolve is trying to get everybody back on the table. I don't know how successful they will be in that. So, no, now I do believe that Sasol remains elevated, but it doesn't mean that it is cheap. It just means that it is well supported by the oil price in terms of their revenue model. And it can drop as the oil price drops. So the solution is that it is giving you a hedge against the situation in the Middle East, but you have to be careful about the valuation of it.
1: Sure. So obviously the surprise interest rate hold by the Reserve Bank yesterday, strong reaction from the Rand. I mean, 1680 last time I looked, and I think part of that was just the surprise nature of the hold. The market had been expecting a hike. What's your outlook now for inflation after that? Now we've had 24 hours to think about it a bit.
0: I think that we'll probably see a little uptick again beyond 5 maybe. And then we should see them giving us a relief probably earliest around October. So we'd probably be between 4.5 and 5.5 between now and October. And if we get a solution, we should be able to see inflation coming down. But I'm certain that the early next year will be at a lower inflation, and that sets a scene for positive outlook for rates.
1: A lot's going on in the U.S. at the moment. We've seen chip stocks and hyperscalers sort of getting different reactions. There have been quite a few results coming through in the U.S. over the last week. What's it all telling us? It's a bit of a complicated picture.
0: I think the message is very clear from what we saw or observed from the Alphabet results, is that the market is very, very worried about the continuation of capital expenditure that is not supported by monetization of AI. And I think that the companies that are actually supplying these hyperscalers with the picks and shovels to actually build the infrastructure are actually doing better than the hyperscalers. So there is a bit of a concern from the market that the monetization might be slow, and therefore these companies would start suffering either through depreciation in their income statement, but also the cash flow has already been hit. So it doesn't look so positive in the short term for the hyperscalers, but if they can monetize, it would be fantastic. On the other side, the chips companies are actually doing well because they've got supply that is underpinned by capex of the hyperscalers.
1: Excuse me. Thanks very much indeed, Zwelakhe. Really appreciate it. Zwelakhe Mguni is the Chief Investment Officer at the Benguela Global Fund Managers. Steady time for the latest Eyewitness News. Kumbazile, good evening. Welcome back to The Money Show. Another marathon argument about Suleiman Karim.
2: Indeed, Stephen, good evening. The Madlanga Commission of Inquiry has reserved its ruling on the application of Northwest businessman Suleiman Karim to have his testimony postponed to a later date. Karim has missed several of his scheduled appearances at the inquiry due to an undisclosed illness. His lawyers are also opposing the introduction of CCTV footage evidence. Evidence leaders have previously said they were in possession of CCTV footage showing Karim at a shopping center and a restaurant in Cape Town. Karim's lawyer, Advocate Camille Premid, says it's not disputed that his client was in that location.
3: I fully submit that the video footage is unnecessary today. And more than being unnecessary, it's also not appropriate and does not serve a legitimate purpose. So the footage is not necessary because the footage is not needed to prove admitted facts.
2: The African National Congress says today's High Court ruling that will put the brakes on Parliament's Section 89 impeachment hearings should not be seen as impeding the legislature from holding President Cyril Ramaphosa accountable. The Western Cape Division says the President

0: concerns that he will suffer reputational harm if he was forced to appear before the impeachment committee before the court has heard his review application are not frivolous. Handing down the order today, following 2 days of arguments last week, the court says Ramaphosa is deserving of protection against a public spectacle that will harm his dignity and reputation. Lindsay Dentlinger has more.
1: In reading out the order of the court, Judge Andre Lagrancy noted that one of his three colleagues who had heard the application last week did not agree that President Ramaphosa had made a sufficient case to be granted interim relief. But he concurred with the majority view that once the impeachment hearings begin, the genie would have been let out of the bottle. ANC MP Mika Mahlauli says the review of the independent panel report will allow for fairness in the impeachment process.
2: We call on parties to respect and not go out and say this judgment has to do with merits, whether the president is found guilty or not. It has nothing to do with that.
1: Meanwhile, chairperson of the impeachment committee, Makashule Ghana, says today's judgment needs to be studied further.
3: We will then be able to give updates from our side as the impeachment committee.
1: The committee is scheduled to meet again on Wednesday in attempts to finalize the terms of reference for the inquiry and to decide on a nomination for an evidence leader. Lindsay Dentlinger, Eyewitness News, Parliament.
0: And the Competition Commission has launched a market inquiry into South Africa's franchise sector amid concerns that some business practices and agreements may be limiting competition. The watchdog says the industry is a major contributor to the economy, generating nearly 1 trillion rand in annual turnover and supporting more than 500,000 jobs. Anelita Fandese has more.
4: The Competition Commission is turning its attention to South Africa's multi-billion rand franchise industry. It has published draft terms of reference for a market inquiry aimed at identifying features of the sector are restricting, distorting, or impeding competition. The Commission says this is not an investigation into any one company. Instead, it will assess whether the way the franchise market operates is creating barriers that ultimately hurt competition. With more than 800 franchisor brands and over 3,500 franchisees, according to the Commission, it has received complaints over several years about business practices and clauses in franchise agreements that may be undermining competition. The Commission is now inviting public comment on the draft terms of reference, with submissions closing on the 7th of August. Anelita Fandese, Eyewitness News.
0: Your weather, a fine Saturday for Gauteng. Temperatures, Johannesburg at a low of 7 degrees, peaking at 19. Pretoria 5 and 21, for peaking at 20 degrees. Cape Town will be fine with light to moderate southeasterly winds, starting at a low of 11, peaking at 12.
5: EWN Traffic. In the mother city, Cape Town, there's been an accident on the N1 inbound before Westenbergvlakte. If you're coming into the city on the elevated freeway, traffic is slowing down at the CTICC. Brackenfell, the N1 is congested. The N2 outbound is also slowing down at Airport Approach Road. Faulty traffic lights out on the R27 at Marine Drive and Dolphin Beach, causing long delays. Also in Milnerton on Kwebach Road and Tanzanite Street, and in the retreat off on Joe Marks Rather Boulevard and Prince George Drive, when heading center Pinelands, traffic is slowing down on the M5 South. In Edenvale, there is bumper-to-bumper traffic from Isando to Captain Park, causing delays. Whitfield, bumper-to-bumper traffic from Whitfield to Ravenskild. In the CBD, there is bumper-to-bumper traffic due to a multi-vehicle crash on the M1 North ramp to the Golden Highway. Please drive carefully. Melrose Estate, heavy traffic on Glenhove Road, causing delays. And in Rosebank, traffic is clogged on Oxford Road. In Tshwane Centurion, there is a crash on the R21 South at Mel Mafia's Drive. Please drive carefully. Remember to report any traffic incident on X at EWN Traffic.
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9: And not a lot of corporate news out today, 21 minutes to 7, by the way, but there was an announcement from Aspen. This is an agreement they've signed with the pharmaceutical, the big international pharmaceutical company, Merck. That's not a car, it's M-E-R-C-K. And it's about a new HIV prevention drug. It's called alimatatravir. Really what it means is, if it works, and we're going to explain that in a sec, but you'd be able to take this drug once a month, and that will provide quite a lot of protection against being infected with HIV. That's my understanding. Now, it hasn't had phase 3, in other words, human trials yet, but they're going through that process now. And Aspen quite confident that that is, in fact, what will happen and it will be approved. And it is a reminder. I mean, it is a business story on one level, but it's really a human story because of the huge HIV burden on our society. And it still astounds me how, when I was younger, so often we were told if you got HIV or AIDS, you know, you were in real, real trouble. And now, of course, things have changed so fundamentally that your life outcomes are the same. Doesn't mean it's not hard. I'm sure it is. There's so many things you have to do. But yeah, let's just have to travier quite closely. I know the health department's also rolling out, and I need to make sure I pronounce this correctly. Lenacapavir, which is slightly different, but from the name, I presume is related to this drug, is an injection that you get every 6 months, and that provides you protection against HIV. But the medicine is moving along very, very quickly on all of this, and that really does seem to me to be very good news. All sorts of economic consequences of that, by the way, in terms of productive lives that are made longer, people who grow up with parents rather than a generation where so many people buried their parents young as a result of HIV. Really astonishing to watch the change. I mean, when people talk about the impact of COVID, really the worst pandemic we've had in living memory, without a doubt, is HIV and the impact it's had. 072-702-1702. The Friday Biz Blitz, 19 minutes now to 7.
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9: Tolekele, good evening. The thing about the Commonwealth Games is it allows us, you know, to take on some people who really need taking on, like Australia or New Zealand. And a good place for us to do that is the pool.
10: Oh, absolutely, Stephen. And day two of the games has proved productive for Team South Africa in the pool, with Peter Kutsia winning the men's 50-meter breaststroke with a games record time of 24.45 seconds to advance to tonight's final.
11: It's nice to have an extra event that you don't really train for, that you can still push yourself in and have fun in. And to me, it's this one and the 100 freestyle. So I'm glad to start it off with a less important event to warm up.
10: Danica Venka has rewritten the African record books as she clocked a time of 1 minute 05 points in the women's 100 meter freestyle to secure a place in tonight's final. Meanwhile, Aaron Gallagher will compete in the women's 50 meter butterfly semis, Michael Holler in the men's 100 meter breaststroke semis, and Hannah Robson alongside Dune Goodzia in the women's 400 meter freestyle final. Desiree Ellis says Banyana Banyana have to take it

0: one game at a time as they look to win WAFCON and qualify for next year's FIFA World Cup. South Africa will kick off their campaign on Monday against Tanzania as they look for a better showing than their run to the semis in 2024.
1: Everybody that's here has the same ambition, just to qualify for the World Cup first. We have a similar ambition, but we obviously start with the first game against Tanzania. You know, we've always had very tight games against them, so we're not going to underestimate the team. I think you underestimate the team at your own peril, and before you know it, you're chasing the game. So it's important that we get a good start to set the tone for the rest of the tournament. And, you know, after that, obviously, you know, the big mandate is to qualify for World Cup, and then we'll take it from there.
0: The Court of Arbitration for Sport will hear Senegal's appeal against being stripped of the Africa Cup of Nations title on the 8th of October. The Lions of Taranga will rule to have forfeited the game on the 18th of January because they walked off the pitch in protest at a penalty that was awarded to Morocco. They returned after 14 minutes to win the game 1-0, but in March, CAF's appeal board replaced that result with a 3-0 victory for the Atlas Lions. And on the domestic front, Kaizer Chiefs will parade their new players and coaching staff on Sunday. That's when they take on Zimbabwean champion Scotland FC in the Toyota Cup. Speaking through a translator, new head coach Fernando de Cruz revealed that the Glamour Boys are still targeting 4 new offensive additions to bolster their squad, while he also provided an update on the futures of Xolile Lepo and Thabo Cele.
2: Xolile Lepo, he has another rare opportunity, and he's open to listen to him, so they are in discussion. And for Thabo Cele, he has a lot of players in this position, he prefers other profiles, so for the moment he's not in his plan.
0: Talagele Mganga, Eyewitness News Sport.
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0: We asked rugby legend France Ostein what he thinks of the all-new Toyota BZ4X. France, would you say the BZ4X is a rugged all-wheel drive SUV?
1: Yeah.
0: Cool. 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
1: Yeah.
0: All right. So you think the BZ4X can handle South Africa? 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
4: To seven the time. So there's no more World Cup to watch this weekend. I don't know, and I'm looking at one or two of them now, or what people are going to do instead. Because, you know, it's been the staple over the last month. But new research shows how much the Football World Cup has grown financially. The brand, the FIFA World Cup brand, has increased in value by nearly 250% since we hosted the party back in 2010. David Wingfield is a strategy and insight consultant at Brand Finance Africa. Hi, David. Good to chat again. What's been the big driver for this growth? I mean, is it the biggest size of the tournament, the World Cup, or is football just so much bigger than it was then?
5: Hi, Stephen. Good evening. Yeah, it's just big business. Very, very big business. I think it's interesting that 200% increase since we hosted it in 2010. In fact, the biggest part of that increase actually came over the Qatar tournament, the last one. So.

0: growth is slightly slowed, so you can't, it was slightly slowed. You can't attribute it to the expanded format entirely. It's part of it. It's just football has becoming a mega business. We believe that as people have got more access to football, if you think this through a little bit, you used to be able to get it on, obviously, on terrestrial and pay-per-view. Now, just access to people in terms of football, a lot of the streaming services have the different tournaments around the world. We're talking about the leagues as well as the big continental and World Cup tournaments. So access to the game is that much bigger. The women's piece of the game is gradually, it brings a whole new audience into football in general. And then if you think about it as social media has grown, football stars are these personalities, they're influencers. So again, people start following them as influencers and personalities and stars, and they're kind of a bridge into football. So the game's booming, it's growing, and the value just gets exponentially bigger.
1: For the World Cup, I mean, surely the big value is its unique nature. It brings so many people together. I mean, I can't think of another event that comes close to having such a global audience. And so that must be the real value. I mean, it outranks the Olympic Games easily.
0: Yeah, it does. The Olympics is probably the closest version, but yes, everything. It is the significant brand driver in terms of sports events on the planet. There's absolutely no doubt about it. And that's the reason that in terms of the sponsors of it, if you think about that, I mean, obviously the biggest piece of FIFA's revenue is, it comes from sponsorship in the Men's World Cup. And the sponsors have been there for years. Of course, there's some new ones, but if you think about their tier one sponsors, this is good business for them. They sign up to the and they stay. The likes of Adidas have been a partner since 1970, I think. Coca-Cola since 78. Hyundai Kia from 1999. So these people have got involved with the sport and they've stayed because it drives commercial return for their businesses as well. So it's not just the FIFA business that it drives returns for. They sign up and they stay.
1: And these are sophisticated sponsors. They'll know exactly what the return is. They wouldn't be spending so much money on it otherwise. So the other thing about it is the broadcasting rights. Now, in the past, this was sort of linear television, right? So broadcast TV. That's changing a little, but I imagine that exclusivity is what is also really valuable. Here's the one product everyone wants to watch, and we have it, and only one person really has it in each country. I mean, there are lots of other ways around it, and it can get a little complicated at times, but it's that exclusivity must also matter.
0: To an extent, but it also depends on which market. I mean, obviously in South Africa, we have a particular kind of broadcaster that generally has broadcast of football. But there are other markets where, for example, there are two or three networks carrying it. And then because of the streaming services, many of them are now picking up the rights. So they are now, apart from the FIFA World Cup, where everything used to be exclusive, even in leagues now. You'll have a terrestrial broadcaster which will have some of the games. You might have a pay-per-view. You might have a streaming, and then you might now actually have a streaming service doing it. So as a consumer, the consumer of the product actually has more options now than they necessarily had before. And FIFA's broadcast revenue grows on the back of that because, well, the streaming services. Yes, they may be in competition to the pay-per-view, but that's not kind of the way that the world sees it. So these things end up broken up. And again, I mean, the FIFA revenue from broadcasting is just actually just behind their sponsorship revenue. It's a significant number.
1: The idea that the world is moving towards a more fractured audiences, so more things to watch, more streaming services. We watch different things. We watch them at different times. If you had the rights to a World Cup match, you're actually able to broadcast the first 10 minutes of that on YouTube. Do you think? So I'm interested. I mean, would football survive a fractured audience? And I'm interested in your point about how they players have turned social media into something for them. So that does mean that football is actually quite likely to survive the fracturing of audiences.
0: No, I think that there are things that transcend what used to be the rules of, your audience.

0: is all over the place, and it's now impossible to reach them. There are things that bring people together. Sport is one of them. It doesn't matter, if you're a fan of a particular sport, the reality is you want to watch it when it's on in a live environment with other like-minded people. So as fractured as it you may be, from where you may be consuming it, the reality is that it's not going away because of the pulling power of the particular event. And football is one of those. It's the global game. It is the biggest by an absolutely significant margin. And what that means is that it doesn't matter where the audiences disappear in terms of how they consume this thing, but they will always be there at the same time watching it. I mean, if we think about it, we were up at 3 o'clock in the morning watching Bafana Bafana. So you can fracture people by the way they consume it, but even time zones, it takes audiences out, et cetera. We all got up, many, many, many of us, and watched it because that's what football does. It is a particularly powerful product.
1: It's so interesting to watch. So 4 years from now, it endures, grows stronger even.
0: One would imagine that would be the case. The tournament's expanded. That's obviously given it a little bit more momentum. There's talk of expanding it again. So that might happen. There's absolutely no indicators that football as a product in all its different forms is slowing down. Albeit that people talk about all sorts of interesting other reputational things in and around the game. The pure game, the sport, the 22 players getting on a pitch and having it out is growing, and it doesn't look like it's slowing down anytime soon.
1: Thank you so much. I really do appreciate the time. David Wingfield is the strategy and insight consultant at Brand Finance Africa. Amazing to watch how football has changed and just grown over the last few years. David, thank you. 6 minutes now to seven.
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1: Okay, time for the Friday Biz Blitz. 011-883-0702, 021-446-0567. You know how it works. I'm going to ask a question. If you know the answer, you call us. If you get it right, we move on to the next question. If you get it wrong, we move on to the next caller. First question on the Friday Biz Blitz tonight. We all know the chair of the PIC who just resigned. Who chaired the Public Investment Corp before Deputy Minister David Musondo took over? Who was the chair of the PIC before David Musondo? 011-883-0702, 021-446-0567.
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1: 011-883-0702, 021-446-0567. Okay, first question on the Friday Biz Blitz. We know the chair of the PIC who just resigned.

0: David Masondo, who chaired the PIC before he took over. I'm listening to the show even tonight. Selma, on the line from Roodepoort. Selma, hi.
1: Hi, was it Patrick Dlamini?
0: No, Selma, I'm afraid it wasn't. I'll let you have another guess, though. I'll give you a hint. He was at one point the chair of Nedbank.
1: No, I'm drawing a blank.
0: Oh, Selma. Okay, he's also now the chair of Discovery Bank. So we're talking about a heavy hitter. I mean, he'll know who he is if he's listening. He's welcome, I suppose, to call us on 011-883-0702 or 021-446-0567. Who was the chair of the PIC before David Masondo took over the role? I'll give you some hints. He was appointed in 2019, and the minister who appointed him was Tito Mboweni. Yeah, remember Tito Mboweni. First person actually on The Money Show. We've got questions as well about shortages and oversupply and bacon. We'll talk a little bit about the World Cup. We'll talk about social media and an app that is being redeveloped. 011-883-0702, 021-446-0567. Who chaired the Public Investment Corporation before David Masondo took over the role? It's not that hard. You might think that it is, but it's not actually that tough at all. If you've been listening, if there's a little bit of a memory. Who was the chair of the PIC before David Masondo? I thought it was a very interesting question, actually, and does sort of get to the heart of some of the issues that we've been talking about through the show this week on The Money Show. But who was it? That's really the question for us tonight. But who was the chair of the Public Investment Corporation? You're going to kick yourself when you hear the answer, if you know you've been thinking about it a little bit. Questions too, of course, around something related sort of with Eskom and load shedding. There's a clue. So yeah, 011-883-0702 021-446-0567. Who chaired the Public Investment Corporation before David Masondo took over? You don't know? Should I put you out of your misery? Okay. It was Rule Causa. Good evening at 7 o'clock.
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3: Good evening. I'm Khumbuzile Thabete. Lawyers for controversial businessman Suleiman Karim have told the Madlanga Commission of Inquiry that he suffered another unnamed illness. The commission convened today to hear Karim's application to have his testimony postponed. In April, Karim was admitted to hospital after suffering a suspected heart attack at a gym in Sandton. Since then, Karim has missed several scheduled appearances at the commission because of illness. There's been talks today on whether Karim would be willing to subject himself to an independent medical examination. His lawyer, advocate Camille Premid, says Karim's doctor was consulted on the matter earlier today.
4: We are advised that Mr. Karim has suffered another medical incident and that no instructions can be obtained by him in respect of what chair has put to me. And this is in the competitive process that we've been talking about. I'm also told that the clinician has expressed his frustration to Mr. Karim's attorneys because, in his view, his client's position is deteriorating as a result of the pressure

0: country's dark history should serve as a constant reminder of the importance of the rule of law as a bulwark of egregious violations of human rights. Davis has disagreed with arguments before the court that should the impeachment report be found to be unlawful, the president will be vindicated. The bench says if proceedings are not paused, the president's moment of shame would already have been captured, and they would be repeatedly exploited for political gain. Concurring with her view, Judge André Lagrancy said public humiliation and reputational damage are the very substance of harm, not merely incidental consequences.
1: The second judgment, the president has made out a case for an interim interdict. It proposes that an interdict of limited duration be granted.
0: Lagrancy says today's order strikes the balance between preserving the president's right to due process, protecting the integrity of the office of the president, and ensuring that if the impeachment process does proceed, it does so on a lawful foundation. Lindsay Dentlinger, Eyewitness News.
2: The Competition Commission has launched a market inquiry into South Africa's franchise sector amid concerns that some business practices and agreements may be limiting competition. The watchdog says the industry is a major contributor to the economy, generating nearly 1 trillion rand in annual turnover and supporting more than 500,000 jobs. Annelita Fandese has more.
3: The Competition Commission is into South Africa's multi-billion rand franchise industry. It has published draft terms of reference for a market inquiry aimed at identifying whether features of the sector are restricting, distorting, or impeding competition. The Commission says this is not an investigation into any one company. Instead, it will assess whether the way the franchise market operates is creating barriers that ultimately hurt competition. With more than 800 franchisor brands and over 3,500 franchisees, according to the Commission, it has received complaints over several years about business practices and clauses in franchise agreements that may be undermining competition. The Commission is now inviting public comment on the draft terms of reference, with submissions closing on the 7th of August. Annelita Fandese, Eyewitness News.
2: Labour Federation COSATU has warned that politics and governance failures at the Public Investment Corporation are placing the retirement savings of millions of South Africans at risk. This follows the resignation of PIC chairperson David Masondo, the suspension of CEO Patrick Dlamini, and the exit of several non-executive board members. COSATU says the instability at the PIC raises concerns about the political interference and corruption. COSATU parliamentary coordinator is Matthew Parks.
4: We have been extremely disappointed by whistleblower reports alleging continued interference by politicians in PIC appointments and investments. COSATU welcomed the referral by the outgoing board of the Alcopoco investment into Lanseria Airport to the SIU for further investigation. It's critical that this and other investigations into governance and corruption are not blocked or swept under the carpet by the board's resignation.
2: And finally, Golden Arrow Bus Services says buses have been stoned in Mitchell's Plain in 2 days. The bus service says the motive behind the attacks remains unclear. The service's spokesperson is Bronwyn Dyke-Bayer.
5: Golden Arrow Bus Services can confirm that 18 stoning incidents occurred in Tafelsig on the 20th and 21st of July. The motive for the stonings is unknown, but witnesses have identified the perpetrators as young people. Golden Arrow will not allow criminals to inconvenience our passengers, and all incidents have been reported to SAPS.
2: Your financials: gold is trading at $4,047.67 an ounce. The rand is at 16 rand 80 to the dollar, 22 rand 42 to the pound, and 19 rand 13 to the euro. The price of Brent crude oil is at $100.69 a barrel.
6: In Germiston, there is a crash on the N12 West at Craft Road. Two lanes closed. Drive carefully. In the mother city, Cape Town, there has been an accident on the N1 inbound before Westenbergvlakte.
2: Your weather: a fine Saturday for Gauteng. Your temperatures: Johannesburg at a low of 7 degrees, peaking at 19. Pretoria 5 and 21. Vereeniging 1, peaking at 20 degrees. Cape Town will be fine with light to moderate southeasterly winds, starting at a low of 11, peaking at 22. The top story in EWN this hour: lawyers for controversial Northwest businessman Suleiman Karim have told the Madlanga Commission that he suffered another unnamed illness.
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0: by Absa Corporate and Investment Banking. Turning intent into execution. 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
3: 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Always a good idea to pass it on if you think some of it's particularly relevant or interesting, or might even make someone you know who's about to make a decision think again. Maybe just WhatsApp the podcast to them and share it to them in that particular way. Tonight we bring you a mixture of stories from the world of money from the week that human ninja Wendy Nola looking at the true cost of after-sales service. There's been so much talk about newer, cheaper models of car coming in. We all know what the service can be like for some of the older established models. Wendy Nola trying to see what's happening with the newer cars, and particularly a flagship SUV made by Chery, and some of the problems that one of the people in her inbox had with that. Wendy Nola, quite an interesting story to tell you.
4: Yeah, so it's the Chery Tiggo 9 plug-in hybrid. It was introduced to South Africa last August, and Ricardo bought a demo model from a dealership in Alberton in January. And actually, he's bought two Cherries from the same dealership this year. But that flagship, very pricey, almost R1 million car of his, the Tiggo 9, noticeable vibration at high speeds particularly, and the dealership investigated, found that the acoustic foam inside one of the tires had come loose. So that's a layer of foam glued to the inside of premium tires to reduce road noise in the cabin, to give you that insulated feeling, right? So Chery's prescribed repair protocol is to reattach the foam rather than replace the tire. Fair enough. Dealership did that, didn't work. Within 2 days of collecting the car, the vibration was back and getting worse.
3: Sure. Okay, so if it were me, I would have gone back and said, look, I would like a new tire this time, please.
4: Yeah, which is what he did. And he was told what all dealerships say about tires, and that is that they're not covered by the warranty, being a wear and tear item. And that's generally true, not wear and tear, as I pointed out to Chery South Africa, and it wasn't accident damage. This car has just 12,000 kilometers on it. Foam detaching inside a tire on a virtually new car can only be called a defect. And of course, there's safety elements as well. The car's been driven mainly by Ricardo's wife with his two young children, and he wasn't prepared to accept a vibrating car, that you're going to have to deal with it. So he copied me on an email that he sent to Chery 2 weeks ago about the issue, and I then responded by sending Chery SA a media query pointing out that in terms of Section 56 of the Consumer Protection Act, if an attempted repair fails within the first 6 months, or actually at any time, if a repair or defect that happens in the first 6 months, as this did, fails, then the manufacturer cannot attempt a second repair. The consumer is entitled to a replacement. And I made the point that you can't just replace one tire. You've got to replace at least two, right? Both front or back, to preserve the car's steering, braking, and traction.
3: So what happened after that? What did Chery say?
4: Okay.
3: No one wants to get an email from Wendy Nola.
4: Well, I first heard from Ricardo himself, who shared an email from one of Chery's customer care managers to say that they are replacing the tires, not two, but four. Mm. And that's going to be done by the end of the week, that with Chery South Africa's media liaison person. So I would say that's the right outcome. And it's the second time this year that Chery has surprised me on the after sales front. In January, a medical rep in Durban wrote to me about her three-week-old Chery Tiggo 4. She loved everything about the car except for one thing, which made her feel unsafe. Every time she cut the engine on the car, all four doors would pop open, and she felt vulnerable if she was sitting, stopped and was on her phone or something like that. And I didn't hold out much hope. She didn't want the car anymore. It was really new at the time, fairly new at the time. The company acknowledged the security risk in the South African context, authorized a full refund, and revealed that its research into

0: development team in China was working on a revised locking logic specifically for our market. So that was encouraging, I would say.
1: Yeah, very much so. I mean, I realize people are very careful about that sort of thing. And for a long time, actually, cars sold here have sort of had an auto-locking feature when you start moving and all sorts of things. Some of the other brands, the cheaper brands, there's, I think, a perception that maybe they don't sort of do much after-sales stuff. What are you finding when you get in touch with people, when things go wrong, what does your inbox tell us?
0: So I'm finding, particularly with the Chinese brands, and I think, you know, they understand it's all well selling loads of cars, but if they have a reputation for poor after-sales service, it's not going to serve them in the long run. So I'm finding, admittedly, people come to me when they haven't been able to get the response that they want themselves. And I'm finding that they just replace a exceed my expectations just before coming on air. Actually, I'd taken up a case of two what were they, let me not say the wrong brand, goodness me, just one second, Jatua, two T1s SUVs bought in different parts of the country, two different cases, both bought in January, both experiencing electronic issues. And because there weren't major mechanical safety issues, they were being told, you know, repeated, let's try and fix it, let's try and fix it, going on for months. I took up the case and I said, is this the kind of after-sales service that you stand by? And I've just heard now that they're replacing both cars. And this is what I keep getting. It happened with a BYD vehicle that I took up recently. A major part failed, 5,000 kilometers. Car was 6 weeks old. When the part finally came from China, well, I shouldn't say finally, 2 weeks later, neither the dealership nor the OEM, the car maker, could figure out how to configure it into the car because they'd never had this problem before. And I said, well, it's 4 weeks off road. Will you consider replacing the car after 6 weeks? Mm. And they came back and said, we'll replace it right now.
1: Sure.
0: So, yeah, so that's kind of what I'm seeing. And I then asked the Motor Industry Ombudsman, Johan van Vreeden. I said, what are you seeing with these cars? How are they dealing with after-sales issues? And he said, initially, the response to consumer disputes was what he called poor, to say the least. He said, but after our office made a concerted effort in the CPA and its consequences to them, they have certainly come around and are currently performing just as well and in certain instances more enthusiastically than our traditional automotive industry. And I think we can take from that that they really, really are putting concerted effort into making sure that they don't have a reputation for bad after sales.
1: Very quickly, Wendy, I mean, apart from getting your email address, what's your advice to someone who's looking at some of these SUVs, these Chinese SUVs at the moment?
0: Okay, so I would say if a defect occurs in the first 6 months, you must know that the CPA is going to entitle you to insist on a repair or replacement or a refund, your choice. Put your complaint in writing. Escalate past the dealership to the manufacturer if you have to. If you don't get anywhere and the car is financed, ask your bank to cancel the Supreme Court of Appeal ruling that says you can do that. If that fails, go to the Motor Industry Ombud, that's free, or the National Financial Ombud if your bank won't do anything. And of course, there are journalists such as myself who will take up your case, but know that, you know, whatever badge you buy, there's a chance that things will go wrong. Ask about their parts holding and ask about their policy for VOR, which is vehicle off-road. Mm. Ask them how many weeks before my car's off-road will you give me a courtesy car? And hopefully they'll say one.
1: Sure.
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4: Your consumer ninja, Wendy Nola, there, looking at trying to get a Chery flagship SUV fixed, but also looking at what's happening with Chinese vehicle brands in South Africa and after-sales service. Your shapeshifter this week, the ever-fascinating Dr. Mark Nasila, Chief Data Analytics Officer for First Rand Risk, but really an expert on AI, started with mathematics, loves numbers, particularly because his dad loved numbers too. Dr. Mark Nasila has so many interesting thoughts on what AI is doing in business, in banking, in society, and how it's going to.
5: My first influence was my dad.
4: Mm.
5: And he was a statistics lecturer.
4: Oh, really?
5: And he taught me statistics in first year. And, and naturally, it was very easy to connect. But I've always had a passion for logic, how the world is connected. And I felt numbers were better placed to represent that. Mm. And hence my passion. When I look at my transcript from high school, I think mathematics stood out very clearly that it was an area that I felt much in love with.
4: You must have been quite difficult to teach because your father would have known more than the teacher, and therefore you probably knew more than the teacher.
5: More passionate, but also more connected to the subject. And it was less effort being committed to the journey of, you know, applying knowledge, studying calculus at university, and going all the way to doing mathematical statistics as a PhD.
4: I'm going to ask you about your thesis in a moment, but I'm always interested in people who are good at maths. And I've met some people who I can just see are naturally good at maths. Some of them I've met socially, and I can see they see the world differently to the way I see the world. Now, some people see the world very visually. I don't. I see it through words. But some people do see it through numbers like yourself. And yet, I think as a country, our big weakness is that we are not producing enough people who are good at maths. And that is about opportunity as well. How important was opportunity for you?
5: For me, I felt key in the way I was taught mathematics. I felt a lot of my colleagues went through a journey where mathematics was positioned as a very complex computational subject. I was a bit lucky, but from high school, university, and all the degrees, it was positioned as a subject that represented the world, how the world works. It presented the logical aspects of how the physical world and how things worked. And it made it interesting, and it drove my curiosity. And when I finished my first degree, I felt there was more for me to study, to be able to apply knowledge. Hence, I had to pursue further studies. But it's more connecting it to the world and making it relatable, which would, I feel, everyone should study mathematics.
4: So if you say to someone, maths is all of these numbers and formulae and X's and Y's and goodness knows what they come up with, that means one thing. But if you say to someone, look up at the sky at night, the stars are where they are relative to each other because of mathematics.

0: ethics. That's a different cell.
1: Exactly. And that's what we call today explainability of how things happen. In primary school and high school, people are taught how to pass mathematics.
0: Yeah.
1: They're not taught to understand the things that they're taught in mathematics. I do think, to me, without prejudice, it's one of the easiest subjects because it's how things work, the world in which we're in it today. It connects inputs to consequences as a function of how we relate to the world, the physical world. And you look at it closely, it's a subject that is very easy to understand if it's taught well. But you see, the young stage of learning mathematics is very, very important, especially at an early childhood level, because that's where the logic is embedded in someone's development of the mind.
0: So, I mean, I think it was true 100 years ago that if a country was producing lots of young people who are really good at maths, that country was going to do well. And if you weren't, you aren't. And I look now at the big gap between us and so many places like the United States and China and bits of Europe with AI, and I kind of almost challenge how big that gap is. I mean, is that something you think we could ever fix? I mean, we would need to start even before grade one, really.
1: We can fix that. And I think this revolution we're seeing today is leading to the reimagining of the future of education. And not just mathematics, but we're talking about skills like critical thinking, the ability to adapt, to learn and unlearn, which together work with mathematics. But it's an opportunity today to do that much easier, other than to wait for another wave when the whole world has moved on further. It's not going to take that much effort because, what they say, mathematics is the mother of all sciences. And some departments in universities where mathematics falls under the department of psychology because it's an enabler of everything. Across all domains.
0: If I had to go to almost anyone and say, the chief data and analytics officer at First National Bank Risk and a person who's an expert on AI, where did they study and which province are they from? Almost certainly people would say to me, UCT, it's Western Cape or Gauteng. But in fact, you're a Kenya, but the Eastern Cape.
1: Yes, Walter Sisulu University. And I've had a very adventurous journey in my studies. I did mathematical statistics and computer science at Walter Sisulu, then moved to Lula, did an honors, then master's. Then I felt I needed to apply knowledge. I had the theory of mathematical statistics and computational sciences, and that's why I joined the bank. Decided to pursue a PhD. And it may be the most exciting study because my PhD was about applying mathematical knowledge in solving real life problems. And at that time, big data was something that was booming. The likes of Google, Facebook was starting, to go big. And I could tell that machine learning was going to shape the future.
0: So I did your PhD, and I couldn't find it. And I'm sure if I spent more time or known which AI model to use and spoken to you beforehand, but I do know that it focused on rare event modeling, fraud, money laundering, and default risk.
1: Yes.
0: So when you talk about trying to apply it, what were you trying to do? Were you trying to say when someone like Heritus is going to go bust?
1: So these were machine learning models for identifying these events accurately as a way of creating operational efficiency. Statistically, you're trying to flag a rare event, an event that happens very few times. In the financial services sector, fraud is a very small proportion of all transactions. And therefore, traditional struggle to learn to differentiate between what is suspicious versus what is not. So my PhD was about improving on the existing theory to adjust this technique so that we can

0: be able to use data to behaviorally and accurately detect these incidents.
1: I would imagine in a world in which it seems there's more and more risk for various reasons, your thesis becomes more and more important.
0: So the structure of this problem actually represents how life works. Whether you're in the building and construction industry and you're trying to understand how many days of the year will rain so that you can plan properly. The financial sector, diseases, that's biology. If you look at the aviation industry, things you want to know happen rarely, because most of the world happen in a very deterministic way. And the statistical structure of the problem is the same. And up to today, machine learning and AI experts are still trying to improve on this methodology to cater for some of these events, because they don't happen often, but when they happen, they're very disastrous and expensive.
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1: Dr. Mark Nasila there, the Chief Data Analytics Officer at First. Looking at the road from maths to AI and what that means for our future. Personal finance this week, why some of the market's best days often arrive just after the scariest headline. Warren Ingram, the financial advisor, co-founder at Galileo Capital, explaining why if you try and time the market during a period of uncertainty, it won't pay off. And effectively, you have to stay in the market for a long time, which means you have to live with some of the really bad days.
7: Absolutely. And I think it's such a human emotion. And often, you know, when our lives are threatened, it's a very good strategy, you know, to avoid danger and get yourself, you know, to a place of safety when you can. And that's, you know, that's a great way to survive. But in the investment world, that urge, and it's pretty primal, lizard brain is often the kind of drive that forces us to make decisions that actually act against our best interests, and something that I think we just need to pay attention to, and pretty apt time to talk about it because the world's in a scary place again, and you know, both from geopolitics, markets, and the like. And I suspect that, you know, lots of people are feeling a bit unsettled, and so it's a good time to remind them that maybe it's time to embrace that sort of sense of fear and fight the lizard brain.
1: Okay, if you're wondering why we need to fight the lizard brain, why we need to stay invested, 011-883-0702, 021-446-0567, and voice notes, of course, please, on 072-702-1702. Okay, so a part of this is about trying to time the market. You can see that bad things are happening, money safe somewhere, and then when it starts to rise, you want to buy back. Why is

0: That's so difficult.
1: You're forced to make quite a few decisions when you think you might be just be making one. So the first decision, which is maybe the most obvious, is you decide to buy an investment, and you know you make your call, and it's a good decision. It's rational. Everything's going well, and then you know life is trundling along. Your investment's growing, and then all of a sudden, the world gets a bit scary, and you look around and you go, "Hang on, this is not so fun. Maybe what I need to do is sell my investment now. And although I'm happy with it normally, I just shouldn't buy it or own it right now. And I'll sell it, and I'll wait for the inevitable to happen, the bad news to happen. Things will fall. The investment I want, you know, that I currently own, it will then drop and up again, and then it will rise again." So the theory around that is pretty, you know, pretty intuitive. It's something we all understand. The reality is much different because what happens is you've got to make three almost perfect decisions just to try and get one thing right. The first is you've got to buy a quality investment at a low price, and you've got to let that grow so that you make money. But now you decide, well, hang on, this quality investment might fall. So you've got to sell it before the crash. So that's the first decision you have to get absolutely right. And then you've got to hope that when it falls, you're fast enough to buy it before it recovers again. And so now you've got to get two decisions perfect in a row. And history shows that it's a very, on paper, works perfectly in every textbook ever written. But in the real world with real money, almost nobody gets it right. And if they get it right once, let's say some famous trader gets it right in 2008, the next big event, when you think they know how to do this, you realize they don't, they get it wrong. So what happens is we put the experts on a pedestal and failing to understand that they were simply lucky the first time around.
2: Okay. And then the other thing is that you don't know when the biggest up day will be and the biggest down day will be. But if you just look at the JSE over the course of a week and look at the biggest rises and falls over the course of a week, those days are often very close to each other. They actually happen in the same period sometimes.
1: Yeah, it's astonishing research. You know, often you'd think, well, there are really good days in the market, and to give it context, a really good day would be when the market jumps by more than 5%. You know, that's an astounding day, and sometimes it'll go up by 9 or 10%. And you would think that those are the days that happen when the world is incredibly positive, when people are just, you know, so happy and economies are booming, interest rates and inflation are low, and we're all just monumentally positive, and then we get an astoundingly good day. That's not true. What generally happens is the best days in the market, when you get a 9% or a 10% jump, happen after the market's been absolutely smacked, and people are desperately fearful. You know, the headlines are blood on the streets or something, you know, equally dramatic. And then all of a sudden, a bunch of investors almost randomly look around and say, well, hang on, really quality things out there that are trading at almost no price. You know, they're incredibly cheap. I'm going to buy. And then you get one of the best days in the market. And the problem is you need to be in the market on those days. And the only way you do that is to embrace, you know, those lousy headlines.
2: Okay. I mean, obviously you want to miss the bad days. What happens if you miss a few days? I mean, I presume there must be consequences to that. You can miss just a handful of days. What would happen?
1: So let's talk about, you know, missing the best day. So now we've established that those best days happen in really bad times when everybody's really scared. Now, over a 20-year period, and 20 years, you know, is roughly 5,000 days. So it's quite a few days. The 10 best days out of that 20-year period, your returns generally are about half of what they would be if you just bought the investment. So let's just say we talk about the index. You buy the index, you do nothing, and you invest your money. Let's say it's 10,000 rand. You put 10,000 rand in the index, and you let it ride for 20 years. So there's lots of crashes and booms and all sorts of scary headlines all along the way, but you do nothing. Your 10,000 rand after 20 years will give you round about 65,000 rand. So you know, nice return. You did no work. You didn't have to trade or make any decisions, but you missed the 10 best days in that 20-year period. Your return's going to be about 32,000 rand. So not even half

0: And just think about that. How is it possible to be so accurate 10 out of 5,000 days? So the answer is you can't. And now you've halved your return. So you have to embrace the, I guess that's the message I'm really trying to land, is about the, you know, the best days are amazing days to be invested. The problem is they happen when things are really not going well everywhere and everybody's shouting at you, you know, from the media to your friends, to your stockbroker, everybody, you know, your mother-in-law is even telling you that things are going bad. Your hairdresser's telling you it's time to get out, and then the best days happen and you've got.
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7: Warren Ingram there, the financial advisor and co-founder at Galileo Capital. Looking at why reacting to scary headlines or trying to time the market really doesn't work for you over the longer term. In Investment School this week, we looked at algorithms, AI, and the future of markets. As the head of global emerging markets at Sanlam Investments, Viv Govender's portfolio manager at Rand Swiss. We started by looking at what's changed over the last 20 years. Think hedge funds, passive investing, algorithmic trading, leading into AI. And then, is there still a role for the human being, the active fund manager, in all of this?
8: I think 20, 25 years ago, the markets were so much easier. It was much more difficult to find really good ideas and really go through annual reports. You know, in the old days, we had a library where if you're looking for a specific, if you're doing research on a specific company, you'd go to the library and go through 10 years of hard copy annual reports. And that's how you did research, right? Fast forward, everything's changed dramatically. There's been so many things that have changed the market. It's just unreal. And I think the one big thing for me is that, you know, this flood of information that's available to you, and to everybody else with the onset of so many traders in the market, it makes it so much more difficult today.
7: So, I mean, I want to stay on that information issue, Viv, because that must be, I mean, there are plenty of big changes and we'll try and go through as many as we can. But the flood, I used the phrase earlier, tsunami of constant information that comes at you, you would think would lead to better decisions.
9: Well, I mean, understand that the market is a zero-sum game. You're not going to have people, you know, beating other people in the market consistently, because, you know, to listen, there has to be almost a loser, because you do have a great deal, somebody else had a bad deal effectively. Somebody sold something too cheaply, or you bought it too expensively. And those are the only, like, choices available, basically. In terms of, you know, better decision-making, it's been known for a while that people tend to make bad decisions, and therefore that's why the rise of passive has been so powerful. If you look at, you know, historical performances, et cetera, you find that active managers tend not to perform quite as well on average as the market. There are obviously some people that are exceptional, like a Warren Buffett, et cetera. But in general, you do find that, you know, active managers, people

0: make more decisions, do less rather than people that make fewer decisions, if you know what I mean.
1: I'm going to talk about passive in a moment, but Viv, the ability to process data, especially using AI, is getting quicker and quicker and more impressive. And does that mean that if we say last 20 years, the amount of information available to a trader has, just for argument's sake, increased 1,000-fold, isn't it going to increase another 1,000 or maybe another 1,000,000-fold in the next 20 years? So in other words, this problem of decision-making with too much information might actually just get worse.
0: Well, yes, most certainly. And look, I mean, if as information became more and more available, unfortunately, what it also meant that certain the players will get a larger and larger, you know, what you call this advantage in that sector. I recently saw an interview between the head of, a famous trading company and, you know, what you call this, somebody focusing on AI. And they were discussing how they have different time horizons, including time horizons that are measured in, you know, like almost nanoseconds in terms of, but it's like billions of a second. That's because they're using computing power, they're using other, you know, sophisticated research to analyze data quicker than any human mind can possibly look at it. And these are the kind of things that become more and more available. And as we see AI rise, you know, especially with regards to the better models costing more, the large amount of processing costing more, etc., we like to see that shift even greater towards these active managers for these active trades. That being said, you know, even they don't have a consistent record always against, you know, just being passive and buying the market overall, which tends to be, you know, one of the easiest surefire ways to actually, you know, invest in the marketplace.
1: Okay, so let's talk a little bit about passive investing. And Feroz, the thing about passive investing is basically you bet on kind of the whole market, or you bet on an index of companies. How quickly has that changed investing? I mean, that seems to have been one of the big shifts in the last 20 years. There's just so much more of that.
2: Yes, Stephen. I mean, there's things that have changed in the market, you know, hedge funds, algorithmic traders, but passives have been the big one. Like we've seen, active managers have consistently underperformed in a very irrational market. And what happened is passive investing has taken market share, quite significant market share. And when you look at the skewness of the market, particularly the developed markets, even emerging markets now to that extent, as these shares go up, you know, the passives have to continue buying, the active managers fall behind. You look at something like, for example, Nvidia. Nvidia was trading on maybe 40 times earnings. The active manager would say, well, actually, you know, I'm not sure about the future earnings. I can't pay 40 times that earnings, but it just keeps going up and up. And it's, you know, it does another thing, and the active manager's blown out the water. But passive managers passive management has definitely changed the game completely. I think we're at a particular point in time, so it's easy to say, well, you know, let's throw the baby out with the bathwater because active managers haven't performed. But the reality is that if you look at the skewness of the market and develop and emerging markets now, it's probably the best time to be invested with active managers. Having said that, like you said, you know, you've got AI coming into the fray now as well. So I've seen a number of AI funds being touted around. We use AI extensively in our bottom-up process, and it's actually mind-blowing what you can do compared to not even 10 or 20 years ago. So there's been many dynamics that have changed in the market. It makes it so much difficult. So for new entrants coming into the market, you know, coming in and saying, well, look, like for example, one of the top rated managers, Fundsmith, I mean, he's had a stellar long-term track record. He buys good companies, he doesn't overpay, and he just waits. I mean, I just read his recent quarterly, and I mean, in 1 month, he lost 12% relative to the index. So that just shows you, I mean, that was touted as the UK's Warren Buffett. So it's a very difficult market, and all these different strategies coming into the market now, coupled with AI, we speak about nanosecond trading and stuff. You know, people's time becoming smaller and shorter. So it's really pressurized the whole active market as a whole.
1: I do. I might put this question to both of you, but let me start with you, Viv. During the last 20 years, certain things have happened in the global economy, which might have meant that they were suited to certain strategies, and passive investment might

0: be one of them. Let me just explain a little bit further what I mean. From the end of the Cold War until, let's just say, the pandemic, but a bit before that, you had a kind of global peace dividend. You had an era of globalization, and that meant that markets went up, and that would mean that passive investments would do very well. But if you'd been in a passive or a tracking investment in the United States on the day that the stock market crashed in 1929, you would have had 1954 for that passive investment to reach the same level of value. That's when the Dow Jones got back to the same figure. Is there a risk that when we say, well, passives have done so well over the last 20 years, therefore it's tempting to think they'll do so well over the next 20 years, but we might be entering a very different era?
1: Certainly. Look, I mean, people often have a recency bias, and the recency bias, much of the marketplace and economists and, you know, market analysts, it just seems to be the last 75 years or so, basically since 1950 till now, post-World War II. And people tend to ignore what happened just before, like you said, World War II, with, you know, the crash and the long period of time taken to recover. Also, I mean, if you have to look at the last, say, couple of decades, et cetera, and, you know, passive investment often a huge portfolio via an ETF that might be 500 or 8,000 shares, depending on which ETF you're looking at, that's on the more popular ETFs or that kind of size. And if you compare that to just basically buy the top five largest companies in an index, often you have found, you know, over the last little while, that buying the five largest companies outperforms overall index. That's because we are living in a point where it's a winner-take-all kind of economy. For instance, you know, one company became the leader of phones, which is Apple, and everyone else is, and also that one company became the leader of like operating systems, which is Microsoft, and everyone is basically, and also that one company became the leader of retail, online retail, which is Amazon. And in the past, you might have had more, you know, benefits from having a more diversified portfolio. And more recently, it's been a case where it's these larger companies that tend to not just do better in the past, but do better going forward, to the worst kind of situation, which might, you know, depreciate or might, you know, negatively affect your performance versus like having, buying the biggest winners out there versus buying like a 500 share portfolio, which is what you get when you buy, for instance, the S&P 500.
0: Also known as late-stage capitalism, where the bigger companies do so much better. Feroz, we need to talk a little bit about algorithmic trading. So this is a kind of automatic trading. You trade, you set a computer to trade on an algorithm. You set that, you say, if this happens, then you must go and do these things. And they move very quickly, and what that does is it speeds the market up. How's that changed trading? Because that's only going to increase, right? And it's going to go, you know, it's going to be AI algorithmic, or it is already.
2: No, that's a good point. But Stephen, I just want to get quickly back to your previous point, because you made a very good, you said the 1929 crash, right? And if you had passive at that time, you wouldn't have made your money back for I don't know how many years. Yeah. And you spot on with that. At the time, because I was busy doing an article about it, the S&P 500 reached a cyclically adjusted P, if you take out cycles, of 32 times, right? At the time, it was 1.8 standard deviations above the long-term trend, but the earnings was low. Today, the cyclically adjusted price earnings ratio for the S&P 500 is close to 41 times.
0: Sure.
2: It's 2.9 standard deviations away, and the earnings are very high. So I think you made a very good point there, is to say, well, actually, if you take this market and you just take developed markets now as an example, you know, where do you start putting money now? Question, and I think it's a very good point you're making. Just on the point of algorithmic trading, you know, if you go back 20 years and you say, well, company X came out with earnings was down 5%, 5% underperformed relative to market expectations. She's going to be down 2-3%. You know, it will hover around there. Company will do a results presentation. Future's not too bad. The company will recover. What algorithmic trading has done is that as soon as a company comes out with results and there's even a slightest of miss, I've seen companies underperform earnings expectations by 2% and the share is down 10% of the day. And you sit back and you think, well, no active manager in his right mind would be selling at this point in time. So what happens, algorithmic trading picks this up. It's an underperformance relative to market expectations and they start selling. What then happens is you know, you also have

0: other market participants. So, for example, if you look at the tracker fund, they need to rebalance when shares go down significantly. So they come into the market. Then you have the hedge funds who have all these stop losses in place, and they come into the market. Before you look at it, a share that underperformed earnings by 2 to 5% is down 10 to 15% of the on the day. So that's how I think, and that's my opinion, how the market has changed with algorithmic trading. So you're sitting there as an active manager and you're thinking, well, actually, did I miss something? You know, and you start panicking and your clients start putting pressure on you. And when people tend to do stupid things, because we're human, it's like share down 10, 15, 20%, then it's down another 10%. And you're sitting in there with all these losses. Let me also just trim and cut my long position. So it's a long story, I'm sorry, but that's what, you know, all these different strategies have created in the market. Whereas previously, you had buyers and sellers. Like Viv said previously, it was easy. You've got a buyer and you've got a seller. One is right and one is wrong, right? One is buying, one selling. You'll only know in 3 to 5 years' time if that was the time horizon. Now, that whole dynamic has changed because of this.
1: We're with Investment School, how trading has changed in the last 20 years, what that means for the future. Feroz Bas is head of global emerging markets at Sunlum Investments. Viv Govender's portfolio manager is with us for another few minutes. It's 9 minutes to eight.
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3: Investment School.
1: 7 minutes to eight the time. We're talking about algorithms, AI, the future of markets, how trading has changed in the last 20 years. Viv Govender is the portfolio manager at RAND Swiss. Feroz Bas is head of global emerging markets at Sunlum Investments. We need to talk about the role of humans in all of this. Viv, do we still have a place? I mean, obviously you work in the market, so you must think that you do. How is the role of a human being changing when so much of this is being done by technology?
4: I think it's shifting some of the roles in the marketplace. I think if you had a new entry to the market, a junior analyst, for instance, I think things are getting a lot tougher for you. A lot of the stuff that you'd be expected to do for a few years to get your teeth, to look kind of like, you know, sharpened for the get your like your ceilings in place, etc. That's kind of disappearing because now most senior people can use AI to make up those jobs. But there's still a certain level of overarching benefit that's available by having a human involved in the process. In chess, there was a period of time after the invention of the chess programs where the best program was, better than the best human, but a human combined with a program tended to beat even the best programs. And this was called like centaurs, which was like a half man, half horse, half human, half machine. And right now we are in that period where the best analysts out there, the best, fund managers actually are benefiting from the AI. It's possible in the future, maybe 5, 10, who knows how many years in the future, we get to the current situation with chess, in which case no human input is the best because the best computer is better than any computer with a human input because the human input is just making it worse. But for me and other people that do my job right now, we are in that period where a human combined with a system does better than either a human or a system.
1: Feroz, are there some things that AI can't do that a human can do that will always make them, or certainly for the moment, make humans important in the investing process?
0: I'm hoping so, Stephen. if you listen to Elon Musk, he's saying now everybody will be living on the beach and having all the spare time because AI will do everything. So if I just give you a live example, right? So what AI has done for humans is that it's brought down the time frame. So take a typical analyst. A typical analyst would have to build a model, go through all the forecasts, put that into a model, the presentation, go through the industry analysis and all of these things. And typically it would take, on average, for a very experienced analyst, at least a month to 6 weeks to come up with that work. That analyst can now do that in a matter of a couple of hours in terms of getting all that work done. What it does is it gives the analyst time to focus on the important things, to actually analyze the company, analyze the data that's being provided, analyze the industry. And I think that's where the analyst has the edge over the AI, because actually it's drawing all this information that's coming from everywhere, right? And AI is only as good as the input and the prompt. So, the human being with the

0: Yes, prompts, right, and knows how to use it will do much better than AI on its own. So I'll give you a classic example. SpaceX, the new Elon Musk, it's now a $1.5 trillion company, right? It's making no profits. All the information is positive on it. Everything that AI is getting in on it is very positive and very sophisticated. But if you add the human touch to it and say, well, actually, is this a $1.5 trillion company? It doesn't make any profits. Yes, there's future optionality with space exploration and all of these kind of things. But what am I willing to pay for that optionality? Maybe it's less than half of that. And I think that's where, in the investment side, where the human plus the machine has the edge over just the machine.
1: Viv, we've got literally 20 seconds left, but experience and understanding humans that will be making decisions that affect companies surely matters.
2: It certainly does. Unfortunately, that's only a temporary thing that we have an advantage for. I mean, if AI continues to progress as it has, there's no actual scope of cognitive ability that humans basically say we would never lose to AI. And I think that is the one danger out there. And the one thing I think we haven't mentioned as well is one of the things that has changed over the last little while is because of the explosion of information, the richer guys also are able to put more different, bespoke data into these AI machines, which are going to be even more difficult to beat in the long run.
3: 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That's how Absa are invested in Africa's energy future.
1: Feroz Basa, Global Emerging Markets at Salam Investments, and Viv Govender, Portfolio Manager at RAND Swiss. How technology is changing financial markets, how it changes the way that we trade. 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Thanks for being with us this week. I really do appreciate it. We'll be back with you on The Money Show, 6 o'clock on Monday. 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
3: This is EWN.
4: Good evening. I'm Khumbuzile Thabete. Finance Minister Enoch Godongwana has accepted the resignation of Public Investment Corporation Board Chairperson David Masondo. Masondo stepped down yesterday, saying his decision is in the interest of the stability of the PIC, confidence of millions of South Africans. In a statement, Godongwana says he will appoint a new board as stipulated by the PIC Act in consultation with Cabinet. Annelita Fandese has more.
5: Finance Minister Enoch Godongwana has accepted the resignation of PIC Board Chairperson David Masondo and is set to appoint an interim board to steady the institution following weeks of leadership turmoil. Masondo announced his resignation yesterday, and in response, Godongwana has dissolved the remaining board and will name an interim unit to serve until a permanent structure is appointed. The minister says the move is aimed at ensuring continuity, strengthening governance, and maintaining confidence in the PIC's operations. The asset manager has been under intense scrutiny following the suspension of its chief executive, whistleblower allegations, and an ongoing governance investigation by the Financial Sector Conduct Office. The interim board is expected to oversee the institution while governance reforms continue and investigations run their course. Annelita Fandese, Eyewitness News.
4: Meanwhile, Labour Federation COSATU has warned that political interference and

0: inquiry due to an undisclosed illness. Today, the inquiry heard Karim's application to have his testimony scheduled for a later date. The inquiry has reserved its ruling. Evidence leaders at the commission have previously suggested that Karim be assessed by another medical professional. Karim's lawyer, Camille Premid, read into record a response from his client's doctor.
1: This is what the deleterious effect of a compelled imposition of a third-party medical practitioner would be for what he is doing, but not to say that a total outruling of less intrusive means, provided that whatever the less intrusive means are, plays a suitably respectful role of him as the treating doctor.
0: Premid says he hasn't received instruction on whether Karim would be willing to subject himself to an independent medical examination. The Western Cape High Court has agreed with President Cyril Ramaphosa that he will suffer reputational harm if he's unfairly subjected to impeachment proceedings. The court today granted him interim relief to stall public hearings in his impeachment proceedings for a limited period of time until the same court has decided on the validity of the parliamentary report that has prompted the inquiry. Ramaphosa is facing misconduct charges in connection with the storage and theft of US dollars on his farm in Limpopo. Lindsay Dentlinger has more.
2: Judge Diane Davis says the country's dark history should serve as a constant reminder of the importance of the rule of law as a bulwark of egregious violations of human rights. Davis has disagreed with arguments before the court that should the impeachment report be found to be unlawful, the president will be vindicated. The bench says if proceedings are not paused, the president's moment of shame would already have been captured and they would be repeatedly exploited for political gain. Concurring with her view, Judge André Lagrancy said public humiliation and reputational damage are the very substance of harm, not merely incidental consequences.
3: The second judgment concludes that the president has made out a case for an interim interdict. It proposes that an interdict of limited duration be granted.
2: Today's order strikes the balance between preserving the president's right to due process, protecting the integrity of the office of the president, and ensuring that if the impeachment process does proceed, it does so on a lawful foundation. Lindsay Dentlinger, Eyewitness News.
0: And finally, Golden Arrow Bus Services says 18 of its buses have been stoned in Mitchell's Plain in 2 days. The bus service says the motive behind the attacks remains unclear. The service's spokesperson is Bronwyn Dyke-Bayer.
4: Golden Arrow Bus Services can confirm that 18 stoning incidents occurred in Tafelsig on the 20th and 21st of July. The motive for the stonings is unknown, but witnesses have identified the perpetrators as young people. Golden Arrow will not allow criminals to inconvenience our passengers, and all incidents have been reported to SAPS.
0: Your financials this hour. Gold is trading at $47.67 an ounce. The rand is at R16.80 to the dollar, R22.42 to the pound, and R19.13 to the euro. The price of Brent crude oil is at $100.69 a barrel. Your weather, a fine set today for Gauteng. Temperatures, Johannesburg at a low of 7 degrees, Peking at 19, Pretoria 5 and 21, Vereeniging 1 and 20. Cape Town will be fine with light to moderate southeasterly winds starting at a low of 11, peaking at 22. The top story in EWN this hour, Finance Minister Enoch Godongwana has accepted the resignation of Public Investment Corporation Board Chairperson David Masondo.
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8: Welcome to it. 7 minutes after 8 o'clock. This is Car Talk. And today is Friday, the 24th of July. Whew, we made it to month end. We are breathing and we are still alive. And we're going to have a rocking roller type of show today. Coming up on the show today, this is very, very, very, very hot today. We'll be chatting about vehicle valuations and specifically the classic cars or the collectible cars. We got a voice note coming in earlier asking anybody who wants to insure their car, but they're using TransUnion Insurance.

0: insurance or the insurance companies using TransUnion valuations. And that's not exactly the value of their car. So we'll be getting into a conversation there with Sesh Govender from i2 Classic Cars, and we'll be talking about how to better insure your collectible classic. And then my favorite part of the show, at 20 past 8, we'll be chatting to Dion Hubert. Do you know who that is? That is a legend when it comes to motorsport in South Africa. He's actually participating at the Kilani Power Series this weekend. So Kilani Raceway will be magic tomorrow, because the legend himself will be behind the wheel and he will be participating at the Power Series. And then, of course, we'll wrap up the show a little later with a conversation with Avon Middleton. He's, of course, SA Magazine editor. And that conversation is about the Hungarian Grand Prix. So nice to have F1 back-to-back like the way it's been happening right now. I love it when there's no breaks in between. It's so great to be watching F1 like this. So, yes, Avon Middleton will be joining us much later in the show to give us a breakdown of what we can expect. And more importantly, we'll talk about his predictions, because Avon's predictions are always touch and go. At some point, I said you can put money on his predictions. Now I'm also a bit like, hey, Avon, I don't know, but you're a bit tricky there, Avon, eh? We're not sure how you're rolling, Avon. It's a bit of a tricky one. Anyway, the question that I want to ask you guys today, this is the important one. When you're approaching an intersection, do you accelerate on the amber light or do you slow down? When approaching an intersection, accelerate when you see the amber light or do you slow down? You know, when the robot goes orange, do you accelerate or do you slow down? Let me know on 072-567-1567. That's 072-567-1567. And the reason why I'm asking that is because I'm a bit of a 50-50 type of guy. There are times when I'm not in a rush, when I'm so chilled, that as soon as the robot goes amber, I'm like, ugh, let me relax. But then there's also those times when I'm in a rush, eh? When I'm like, get out of my way, move out of my... And when the robot goes amber, then I'm like, change down, second gear, let's go. So I'm asking you, are you a slow down kind of person? Are you an accelerate kind of person? That's when you are approaching an intersection and the robot goes amber. 072-567-1567. Let me know what your thoughts are on that. I want to know what you do when you approach an intersection and the robot turns amber. My name is Jacob Mashukwa, and this is Car Talk.
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0: So, let's get into this. For many enthusiasts, a classic car is far more than just a vehicle. It's a piece of motoring history, a labor of love, and in many cases, an appreciating asset that deserves specialist protection. Unlike everyday vehicles that typically lose value, classic cars often become more valuable, making it essential that they're insured by experts who understand their true worth. Now, the reason why we brought this up is because I got a voice note from somebody asking, hey, listen, I want to insure my car, but unfortunately, because my car is highly sought after, because my car is a collectible or a classic car, a soon-to-be classic car, it seems as though TransUnion is not giving me the correct valuation of my car. And that said car is a Honda S2000. Have a listen to this voice note.
3: Hey, Jacob. It's Ewan here from Martin Brackenfell. Thank you for such an awesome show. Wanted to ask you a question, or more of a request around insurance. I have almost a classic. It's 2004 S2000. It's a facelifted version. It's got 86,000 k's on the clock. Been calling around for quite some time now to different insurance companies trying to get a vehicle insured. It's no one wants to be insured for what it's really worth. When I say what it's really worth is market value, what they're selling for at the moment. Check a couple of the car websites, is between anything from 300 up to 500. There's even one example that's going for 700,000 at the moment. So yeah, really just some guidance and some help on that. Insurance companies are talking in the region of 110,000, 120,000 max.

0: making sure the vehicle, which is obviously way out of whack. And yeah, just don't want to drive a car unless it's properly insured. Any advice and guidance you could offer would be really appreciated, man. Thanks. Cheers.
1: Thank you, Ewan, out there in Breckenfell, just talking about his Honda S2000 being valued at, what, 100-odd thousand rand. Mind you, if you look quickly on Auto Trader, cheapest Honda S2000 is 399,000 rand, and the most expensive one I found is 595,000 rand. Now, on Car Talk tonight, we're joined by Sesh Govender from I2 Special Risks. That's Hollard's preferred underwriter of specialist insurance products. We want to discuss why classic car insurance is different from conventional motor insurance, how specialist insurers determine the true value of these unique vehicles rather than relying solely on standard market valuations, and what owners should not cover and what to expect should they ever need to submit a claim. Sesh, a very good evening to you and welcome to Car Talk.
2: Good evening, Jacob. Thank you for having me.
1: Such a pleasure to have you on. Let's get into the meat of this now. I2 specializes in niche and specialist insurance products. What makes classic cars so different from everyday vehicles that require a completely different approach to insurance?
2: So classic cars differ from everyday vehicles because they're often valued for their rarity, heritage, and their collectability. Classic cars maintain an appreciating value, whereas your everyday cars depreciate over time, and this is why it's important that your insurance policy reflects the same.
1: So then, unlike the conventional insurers that often rely on union valuations, how does I2 then determine the value of a classic car? And why is it an agreed value policy? Why is it so important for owners of appreciating cars?
2: So, at I2, our policy is specifically issued on an agreed value basis. The vehicle needs to be valued by a respected specialist valuator to ensure that the value reflects the true collector value of the vehicle. This provides owners with comfort that their price position is insured for what is genuinely worth, as opposed to your standard conventional insurance that uses valuation guides and sales data to determine values of the vehicle. A true classic vehicle goes far beyond the age. You have to consider the provenance, the condition, the mileage, and the rarity factors contribute to what the vehicle's actually worth.
1: So then what would your advice be for the person who just sent us this voice note, Ewan from Breckenfell, talking about his Honda S2000? How does he go about getting his car insured? And what's the sign-up process like, for instance, with I2?
2: So, look, I2 is an insurer, so we need your normal underwriting information that you would need to give any other insurer. Mm. Where it becomes different is when we're actually talking about the vehicle itself. Obviously, the client has a very specific vehicle that he was looking for and that he has now purchased. In order for him to correctly and accurately insure that vehicle, he needs to get it valued by a specialist valuer who can detail everything that's special and accurately put a value to that.
1: Okay. All right. So then, and I'm touching wood here, what happens if the worst does happen and the owner suffers some sort of damage on their car? What does the claim process look like? And how do you ensure repairs or restorations are handled by specialists who understand these old cars?
2: If the unfortunate does happen in a classic vehicle, damaged or written off or stolen, the claims process is very similar in principle to a standard motor claim. But where it changes is at I2, there's much more emphasis on a specialist assessment and an expert repairer, because our objective is not simply to just repair or replace the vehicle, but to preserve the value and integrity of the collectible asset. So we focus more on restoring rather than just sending you to a normal panel beta that will fix up the car.
1: And then before we close up, Sesh, what advice would you give collectors out there or enthusiasts who may be underinsured because they're relying on a conventional motor policy rather than specialist classic car cover?
2: So most classic car owners add their collectible vehicle to their normal domestic policy, and there isn't anything

0: wrong with a normal domestic policy. It's just that it's not designed for a collectible vehicle that appreciates and values. And I think my advice to them would be, make sure you put in as much effort into insuring your vehicle as you did working towards finding your dream car. And I think that's what we put in when we designed the i2 Classic car policy, understanding your dream, your passion, and how much you as an individual put in to making your dream come true.
1: Sesh Govender, we'll leave it there from i2 Special Risks. Thank you so much for your time. There's Sesh giving us a bit of a breakdown on how you can insure your classic car or your collectible car. John on the WhatsApp line saying the premiums are low as they don't expect one to drive much and expect careful driving. I had my classic car valued by an alpha expert. That's exactly what she said. You got to get an expert to give you expert advice or valuation on that car. Now, for anyone who doesn't know how this works, there's retail value, there's trade value, and there's market value. So if you do have a collectible, if you've got a very special car, make sure you reach out to the guys like i2 Classics. I promise you, these insuring any of the big boy cars. I've been to so many events where i2 Classics is actually displaying a lot of the cars that they insure. Don't think that your old Alfa is worth a 2 cents here and there. Do it the right way, and trust me, you will get what you deserve should something go wrong when it comes to your car. And remember the other question I'm asking you on the show today: when approaching an intersection, do you accelerate on the amber light or do you slow down? This is Car Talk.
2: Whether you drive it,
3: dream it,
2: or detail it,
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2: with Jacob Mashokwa.
1: So the question I'm asking: approaching an intersection, do you accelerate on the amber light or do you slow down? Send me or even a WhatsApp directly on 0725671567. So somebody sent a message, MH, saying, slow down. Nick Ford says, the official rules of the road say that you may not be inside the intersection when the light is red. You must judge whether you can make it. Thank you for that, Nick. Thank you. Thank you. Nick, can I let you know, there are people very close to us. When I say close to us, I mean right here in this very studio here at a Prime Media Broadcasting in Sandton. There's people who thought when they see amber, you must accelerate. There's people here amongst us, Nick. They think when you see an amber robot, you must accelerate. So as per what Nick said, K53 standard is stop at an amber traffic light before the stop line, unless you are so close that stopping suddenly would cause an accident or danger. Never, I repeat, never speed up to beat an amber light. It is a warning that the signal is about to turn red. 0725671567. Be honest, guys. When approaching a traffic light or approaching an intersection, do you accelerate when you see the amber light or do you slow down? That's the question I'm asking you. Let me know what your thoughts are on that. It's very interesting to know what people are saying. And listen, I was honest. I'm literally 50-50. There are times when I'm like, I change down. Let me go quickly. Let me cross the street. And there's also times when I'm like, I'm not in a rush. I'm going to relax. I'm going to slow down. But there are people who don't even know that you're actually supposed to slow down when you see the amber light. I'm not judging. We're not judging. Here on Car Talk, we are not judging. Coming up next, we're going to get into a conversation with a legend himself, racing driver Dion Hubert. Stay tuned.
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1: The Volkswagen Vivo is South Africa's favorite car. Let's cross live to Johnny at Barron's VW.
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1: $2,999? 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Barron's, the Volkswagen people.
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6: And we're back, and I'm still asking you that question. When you approach an intersection, what do you do when the robot turns amber? Do you accelerate or do you slow down? That's what I'm asking. Do you accelerate or do you slow down? And I forgot to mention earlier, our garage glossary for today is ground clearance. Do you guys know what ground clearance is? If you want to let me know what ground clearance is, send me a WhatsApp voice note on 072-567-1567. That's 072-567-1567. Grounds. That's what I'm asking you today on garage glossary. If you know what the answer is, send through a WhatsApp voice note. I am waiting. Or we'll just give you the proper garage glossary from one of our experts, Ruben van Niekerk, who is a familiar voice on the show, and that will be at around 8:45. That's when we'll reveal today's garage glossary. So keep sending through your voice notes. Let me know what your thoughts are. Let me know what you do when you're driving on the road and you approach an intersection and the robot goes amber. Do you slow down or do you accelerate? That's the question I'm asking. Let me know on 072-567-1567. My name is Jacob Mashokwa, and this is, of course, Car Talk. Now we're getting into another conversation. Now, for Dion Hubert, motorsport isn't just a career. It's been a lifelong passion. Who was a true motoring enthusiast and later served as president of Kilani International Raceway, Dion spent his childhood surrounded by racing cars, race preparation, and weekends at the circuit. It's no surprise that he found his way into the driver's seat, beginning his racing journey in karting at just 10 years old. That passion has developed into an impressive motorsport career. Dion went on to win the South African Formula Ford National Championship back in 1989 before racing professionally for manufacturers including BMW as well as Opel. Today, through Dion Hubert Racing, he remains deeply involved in the automotive industry, from performance vehicle testing to fleet management, while continuing to compete behind the wheel. With another exciting Power Series weekend taking place at Kilani, Dion now joins us live to talk about his racing journey, this weekend's event, and why his love for motorsport remains strong as ever. Dion, a very good evening to you, sir, and welcome to Car Talk.
7: Thank you for that introduction. Wow. It's pretty good, yo.
6: Listen, the question is, are you ever going to retire? Why are you getting behind the wheel?
7: Yeah, because I've never officially retired, you know, so it's always open to driving something. And Ernest Page asked me if I wanted to drive his car, and I didn't say no, you know, and then it became yes, and so here we are. So we've done some laps, and it's really great to be driving, you know. It's life-affirming for me.
6: Oh, man. And then what can we expect? I know Ernest Page's car. Maybe you want to tell us a little more about his BMW, please.
7: Yes, well, look, there's a BMW series in Cape Town, and I think there's one in Joburg as well, and it's a specific six, so that is exactly the same car.

0: as my touring car was based on in 1993, except it's got a six-cylinder engine coming out of a 328 with a 330 cylinder head on. What I'm getting at is these guys mix and match the BMWs, and the E36 or the E46 seems to be quite a good platform to make a race car. I'm not going to say affordable is a big word, so motor racing is never free, but it actually turns into a reasonably priced car that's a lot of fun to drive. And the BMW series has got a lot of cars, and they have sort of a time-based classes, so they're not very big on stripping and legality. You can do anything you want, sort of. But somehow we qualify today, and there's four cars, there's four of us in the race, in a tenth of each other. So we're going to have a great time tomorrow.
1: Talking about having a great time, let's talk a little more about Kilani, the track itself, and your experience there. What makes a special circuit like Kilani to race on? What makes it so special for you? And what can spectators expect tomorrow when they walk through the gates?
0: Kilani was built in the early 60s, 1962, I think, and it's unchanged. So it's got a lot of history and stuff that's happened there. But in particular, it's a circuit where you know that you're at a track, you know. So it's also always very nice to be at a racetrack and be surrounded by the cars and the noise and all of that. And at Kilani, you can mostly see almost all the track from anywhere. And there's a lot of, you know, so you feel immersed in what's going on. You can go anywhere you want. There's no, you can go into the pits or you can walk around and you can see people and so on. So it's very inviting, very open. And we're very fortunate to have the track being so well run. In fact, Ernest is on the management committee of Kilani, helping run it. He's had quite a journey himself in motorsport. So it's been very well run. It's got a good relationship with the city of Cape Town. So it's like a little gym. But there are other racetracks in the country that are also very, very well run. So like Swartkops in Johannesburg. And we're just fortunate to have them around. You know, the thing is, people have a perception of unsophisticated. Racing is a very sophisticated sport. So every car that's there tomorrow will have at least four or five people involved in this preparation in some way. It's a great way of helping people get into the sport, learning about cars and all that kind of thing, you know. Mm-hmm. Now, motorsport's it's an amazing sport. Yeah.
1: Now, let's talk about you, Oom Dion. I mean, you've worn many hats throughout your career, from racing, driving, to stunt driving, building cars for the film industry, performance tester, and now, of course, a business owner. How have all of these experiences made you a better racing driver? And, of course, like an automotive expert, if I could say.
0: Yes. So, because of my father, I was just always like kind of at the track. He didn't have anything else he wanted to do. So I grew up there. So I've been around cars all the time. I'm not specifically an excellent mechanic or tuner or whatever, but I understand cars because I've been around them. They are basically my life. I was very professional racing driver. In other words, somebody that's paid to drive cars. That, in my mind, that's the very best thing you can be. I would never want to be anything else, you know. And then we did some. I don't particularly like the film industry, but because of the cars, we were involved in the film industry, you know. And there was a period, maybe before COVID or something, when the industry was really doing very well. So we got involved with stunts and all kinds of things. But my business now is managing fleets on behalf of motor car companies that give these cars to influencers and journalists and so on. And I do launches, car launches and whatever. And we work for eight manufacturers. And sometimes we do launches for companies we don't work for as such. So I get exposed to a lot of the different car companies and how they are and so on. And also working extremely hard themselves, because the whole industry has been, you know, upended by the arrival of all these Chinese manufacturers, and it's shifting in ways. And it's even the industry, Jacob, that you are in, the influencer and journalist side of it, things also been changing. It's like a changing environment. So none of that's really helped me be a better racing driver, I'll be honest with you, because racing is a singular thing. It's something very specific, you know. And so I haven't been driving that much, but it did come back very nicely over this week.

0: cleaner. I've done lots of laps at Killarney, obviously.
1: Oh, great.
0: So there's some muscle memory returning. But I am 61. And, you know, so sometimes just even tying my shoes, laces are a bit exhausting. But, yeah.
1: It's very interesting. Now, before I let you go, UMD, what advice would you give to young South Africans, the ones who are dreaming of following in a racing footstep or following in your footsteps?
0: Yes.
1: And what qualities does it really take to succeed in racing?
0: Okay, so obviously a massive amount of perseverance and self-belief is a good start, but you basically have to worm your way in. And I don't know which age you're talking about, because like, let's say you've got a Formula One dream, then you need to start that racing probably at the age of 4 or 5, 8 or 10, it's almost too late. And for that journey, you're going to need obviously piles of money, huge amount of luck, and you should probably be living in Europe. If your parents don't have the money to buy you a go-kart or get you into motorsport, then you're going to have to earn some money. And a lot of the guys I know are very inventive in how they earn money to race. So they have such a passion for racing. They do all kinds of things to make, to make the racing. But you can come to the track. You can tell people what you want to do. Sometimes people help other people. It's quite amazing how much people will do for somebody that's really passionate and wants to race, you know. If you can find a way to get together a car, then other people will help you with things like tire fitting or giving you tires, old tires, whatever. And you don't have to only race on the racetrack. Killarney, for instance, has a drag racing division. It's got spinning, it's got drifting, it's got, you know, all kinds of things. So what I'm actually saying is, if you want to do something, pursue any career, you've got to go for that, even when it doesn't work out. You don't give up and carry on, you know. So, but having said that, as you know, very, very few people become professional racing drivers, never mind Formula One drivers, you know.
1: Thank you, Dion. I don't want to keep you too much. I'm sure it's way past your bedtime. I want you strong for tomorrow. I wish you the best of luck. See you on track, sir.
0: Thanks a lot. Thanks for the call and have a lucky evening. Thank you.
1: Thank you. Dion Hubert, racing driver extraordinaire, a legend when it comes to motorsport. You heard the man. He grew up at Killarney. From when he was 10 years old, he was milling about with cars and fixing cars. And then what happens? From karting, you get into racing, and then you have a legendary name, which is Dion Hubert. It's going to be such a pleasure seeing him on the track tomorrow. Remember, Killarney Raceway is for the Power Series. 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Alternatively, you can always get your tickets at the gate. Make sure you head out to see Dion Hubert taking on all the other BMWs in the BMW Series at the Killarney Raceway for the Power Series.
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1: So today's Garage Glossary, the question I'm asking is ground clearance. That's all I'm asking, ground clearance. Do you know what ground clearance is? Let me know. Send me a voice note. Send me a WhatsApp. The number 0725671567. Another question I've been asking you today is, when you're approaching an intersection, do you accelerate or do you slow down? There's an amber light, an orange light. You're approaching the intersection. Do you accelerate or do you slow down? On the WhatsApps, Stella sent me a message saying, "Hi, Jacob. I always slow down. An accident caused far too much paperwork." Anne. Oh, Stella Anne. Okay, I got you. I got you, Anne. Thank you so much. There we go. There's also that situation of when you are in an accident, there's a lot of things happening in the background there. There's so many things. So maybe be late by a few minutes. Hey, there's nothing wrong with being late by a few minutes. Maybe you must slow down. Just slow down a bit. Hey, Nati, I believe we got a voice note there of somebody talking about their experience when they're approaching an intersection. Can you give me a play there, please?
4: Hi, it's Ruben van Niekerk here, and tonight's ground clearance. So ground clearance is a figure that's often quoted, especially now with SUVs and buggies, and it's basically the measurement of the vehicle from its lowest point to the ground. And this gives you an idea of, you know, the type of terrain that the vehicle can traverse. So a normal double cab buggy has a ground clearance of about 220 millimeters, and SUVs range between 200.

0: and 210. So that's a good guideline. So yeah, ground clearance, it's the measurement from the ground to the lowest point of the vehicle.
1: Well, there we go. Ruben van Niekerk with ground clearance. That's, of course, our garage glossary. I may have overshot it there. Wasn't supposed to play it so quickly, but hey, it's okay. That's our garage glossary done and dusted. If you didn't know what ground clearance is, now you know. The question that I am asking you, though, when you're approaching an intersection, do you slow down when the robot goes orange or it goes amber? Here's the voice note I was meant to play. Let's give it a play, Nati.
2: Yeah, Jacob, if I have a meeting, I'm definitely accelerating.
1: If she has a meeting, she's definitely accelerating. Very, very, very interesting. I'm asking you to be honest. This is an open, honest place for us. Let me know what you are doing when you are approaching an intersection and the robot turns amber. My name is Jacob Mashukwa, and this is Car Talk.
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1: Okay, so we're getting into a different conversation now. South Africa's motorsport future is looking incredibly bright, and one young driver, talent, determination and hard work can fast track a racing career. Vatiswa Mokonoana only began karting in June last year, yet in just over a year she's already made the leap to circuit racing, competing in the highly competitive Toyota Gazoo Racing, South Africa's GR Cup, as part of the prestigious GR86 Academy program. But Vatiswa's development doesn't stop there. She's also playing an important role behind the scenes as a test and development driver with Pablo Clark Racing, helping to develop the BMW E46 330ci while expanding her technical knowledge of race car performance. Beyond chasing podiums, she's passionate about inspiring more young Africans, especially girls, to believe that motorsport is a sport where they can too thrive. She joins us now to share her remarkable journey. In fact, Ernest Pay, listener, or rather contributor on this radio station, on Pippa Hudson's show, sent me a WhatsApp now saying, dude, this woman is fire. She qualified pole at round one at Kilani in the GR Cup and third in the GQ in qualifiers. Hey, Vatiswa, you sound like you're a bomb. Good evening, ma'am. How are you?
5: Good on you.
1: Nice to see you.
5: So I think Uncle Ernest is hyping me up a bit too much. I want to be humble.
1: No, if you're good, you're good. You must own it. Tell me about this karting career starting in June 2024. Did you always know that you were going to be in the motorsport space? How did you fall in love with motorsport?
5: No, it's actually very ironic. So up until that 2024 point, for 15 years of my life, I've been living really close to the Kyalami region. And for those 15 years, I had absolutely no interest in getting into motorsport. All I would hear were the cars coming down the racetrack, and all I kind of saw them was making a lot of noise, right? And so it's quite ironic that I didn't really have that drive to actually ask what's going on down there. So for the longest time, I wasn't involved in motorsport. But I think now, entering at the time that I did and at the age that I did, yeah, it's quite surreal to know that in these 2 years that I've done so much.
1: And then let's talk about the GR86 Academy, that program. It's designed to develop future racing talent. What have been some of the biggest lessons you've learned since joining this program?
5: You know, it's quite weird because the GR Cup, I think, alongside with a lot of racing categories, has a sprint-based format. You drive individually and every driver has their own car, and it's kind of like every man for themselves. And so you'd kind of think that it's like a very individual sport that kind of leans into what the driver can do for themselves. But especially what I learned from the 86 Academy and being a part of Toyota is that you really need to rely on the community and kind of team around you. So much of your driving is influenced by how many questions you get to ask, and having the knowledge from the engineers and the team managers and all the support around you. So I really learned to lean on the community around me and be willing to ask questions a lot.
1: We're chatting to Vatiswa Mokonoana. She's a racing legend already, if you ask me. She participated in the GR86 Cup and also development driver with Pablo Clark Racing. And she's working on 330ci development, or rather 330i development. Now, Vatiswa, how important is it for a racer?

0: driver to understand the technical side of a race car as well.
1: Yeah, it's incredibly important because motorsport, unlike other sports, we are afforded kind of the luxury, or maybe it's a curse, but we have the ability to very fine-tune our setup on our cars and our carts, which you don't get in other sports. Like I think an example is soccer. You have the ball, like it's the same from the first minute to the 90th minute, doesn't change. So we are kind of afforded the luxury to tweak everything based on our driving style, based on track conditions, and we get to optimize that in every way. But it might also be a curse because it takes quite a lot of time and knowledge to be able to the set up to those conditions because they're ever changing, and finding the right people to have the knowledge to do that for you.
0: And then let's talk about how motorsport has always been known as the traditional male-dominated sport. How has
1: Yeah.
0: that been for you? What were sort of the challenges that you faced as a 17-year-old woman in this game? Surely there must have been
1: Yeah.
0: some stumbling blocks along the way.
1: Quite a lot, and I think I don't have everything 100%, figured out. But yeah, assumptions unfortunately come from appearances and gender, and it's always everybody's first assumption to see that, okay, a girl is racing, right? But I think it's quite a misconstrued way of thinking, because some of the challenges that I face is that, because we are such a small demographic of women in motorsport, the actions of driver can kind of dictate or generalize how every woman in motorsport acts. And somebody might have a bad quali or a bad race or an unfortunate crash, and then somebody might use that as an aha moment. You see, like, oh, women can't do this, that, or are like this, that, and create that generalization. But I found it difficult to process because we are all so different, and we are on our own journeys. We have our own levels of progression. So for people to make those generalizations was quite difficult. But how I came to kind of combat that is to really, and what the type of advice I give to young racers is to really define what success and happiness means to you and not anybody else. Yeah, so I'm not trying to let expectations or the weight of representing a motorsport, which I don't take very lightly, but not letting that crush me and be too much of a pressure.
0: Wow, that's fantastic. I mean, that's a nice way to look at it. Great angle. And then going ahead, what are your ambitions over the next few years? Is your ultimate goal to compete internationally, maybe?
1: Yes, hopefully. So I'm going to actually to university next year. So I'll be 18 in university, and I've always had the dream to do mechanical engineering and to study overseas. So I'll be there anyway, so I might as well also race overseas. So I'm looking to kind of have that dream of, building and racing a car one day,
0: Wow.
1: So getting involved with, I think, a lot of endurance racing, because I'm seeing a lot of investment and, innovation in hypercars, and the World Endurance Championship would be a really nice event. And Toyota is also involved in that endurance championship, so it would be a nice full circle moment, I think.
0: Okay, so now you're talking about endurance. Is there any other categories that tickle your fancy? Maybe rally stuff, on-road stuff? What are the other
1: I
0: stuff you
1: should
0: like?
1: actually I really like the rally, because that's how I actually got into racing. Watching a lot of like Ken Block, the Gymkhanas,
0: Wow.
1: everything like that. So that would also be a really cool, because it would be different, because now circuit racing, the whole point is to not drift. So it would be nice to do something different.
0: Matisa, you're an absolute superstar. Thank you so much. We will be watching your journey. We wish you the best of luck with the future, and hopefully we'll be having another conversation with you when you are somewhere overseas taking part in some sort of DTM series or something like that.
1: Well, fingers crossed for that. Fingers crossed. Thank you.
0: Thank you. Thank you for making time to join us on Car Talk. Her name is Vatiswa Mokonoana. She is a champion, if you ask me. Participated in the Toyota Gazoo Racing GR Cup and is also development driver with Pablo Clark Racing. And there she is talking about her journey when it comes to motorsport and her love for motorsport. Growing up literally a stone's throw away from Kyalami Raceway, all the way in Midrand, Johannesburg. And for a long time, she never thought about motorsport. But look at her now. At the age of 17, she is flying and literally making waves for every young woman of color out there.

0: If you ever needed inspiration, if you ever wake up and you think your life sucks, no. There's youngsters there out there, teenagers, literally making waves. They are changing and shifting things around. My name is Jacob Moshokwa, and this is Car Talk. I'm still asking you the question on 072-567-1567. When approaching an intersection or a traffic light, what do you do when it turns amber? Do you accelerate? Or do you slow down? Alistair sent me a message saying, amber light depends on how far from the intersection it is and what the car behind me is doing. If it is reasonably close and there's someone close behind, then I keep going because I know otherwise I'll get clapped if I try and stop. Otherwise, I would stop. That's Alistair out in Parklands. Alistair, well said. In fact, Alistair has reminded me of a moment. Have you seen, if you are in those situations where you're approaching this intersection, the robot goes amber and you're like, okay, I'm going to skip, accelerate. And then you think the car behind you is going to stop, only to realize that once you've gone past the intersection and you look in your mirror, that car was crossing as well. So that car even crossed when it was red, never mind amber. Has that happened to you? Because that's happened to me countless times. Please let me know your thoughts. 072-567-1567. This is Car Talk.
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1: And let Jacob Moshokwa take it for a spin. 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
0: And we're getting into our final discussion now. Formula One is heading to Hungary this weekend for the Hungarian Grand Prix, the final race before the summer break. Off a curve without the barriers, the tight and twisty circuit rewards precision, consistency and strategy over outright power, making qualifying more important than ever. After another fascinating race in Belgium, the championship battle continues to intensify as teams look to head into the break with momentum. With tyre strategy, overtaking opportunities, and the sweltering Budapest heat all set to play a role, we welcome our Formula One expert to unpack what promises to be another intriguing weekend of racing. Avon Middleton from Top Gear Magazine South Africa, good evening to you, sir, and welcome to Car Talk.
3: Evening, Jakes. Good to be back, man. You're talking about my favorite race on the calendar.
0: Oh, is this the one? Not Spa, not the previous one. This one is the one?
3: No, those are among my favorites. Silverstone, among my favorites, but this is absolutely my favorite.
0: So what makes this race and which drivers tend to excel here?
3: Yeah, welcome to Hungaroring. It's very much a circuit that rewards cars that are good on corners. And I think in 2026, you know, we've seen Mercedes really strong because they have such an amazing power unit. But this is essentially the track with really only one straight, and that's the home straight. But the rest of the track is just sweeping corners, low speed, mid speed, and high speed. And that's why I love it. And then the other reason I love it just always dishes out just those memorable races. They've added a few runoffs, and it's a little bit safer for drivers. They can make a few more mistakes. But there's still gravel. It's still that old school circuit. And I really like it. They're celebrating 40 years this year, which is pretty cool. I believe Turn 2 has been named after Lewis Hamilton. So he's got his name at two racetracks officially. And I think there's great celebrations going on there. You want to know about drivers that excel? Definitely Lewis. He's the most successful driver there. I've got great memories of Schumacher there. I've got great memories of Jenson Button's first win there, his first ever F1 win, which was there in the rain. And I think Esteban Ocon's only win has been at Hungaroring. So, yeah, it's just there's always something memorable. I don't know if you remember Lewis Hamilton starting on the circuit on his own.
0: Yes.
3: At this racetrack. So yeah, it's just a really cool circuit, great for racing fans and just great for drivers too.
0: Okay, so in terms of strategy, how are things looking? Practice, qualifiers, of course, on Sunday. Is the important session going to be the qualifiers on Saturday?
3: Yeah, so it does. Qualifying is really important. It's quite difficult to overtake. You've got the one main straight, and then after turn one into turn two, generally overtaken. Sometimes happens there around the outside, often. But qualifying is absolutely important here. Sometimes the weather plays a bit of a

0: a role, but I think this weekend it's looking dry. We've had some really amazing races with three-stop strategies in the past. I think, however, most people will run a two-stop. It seems like a fairly hot race, so I think people will run a two-stop race. They'll start on the mediums and go to the hards, and that'll be it. I think that's going to be kind of the common one. But so there's two things I think we need to look out for is Aston Martin.
1: Yeah.
0: they've had a really, really tough season, as we know. Yeah. But they've brought a huge upgrade to Hungary. And I don't want to say it's working yet, but, you know, they've had some reliability issues this weekend, and they're still languishing sort of near the bottom, certainly after FP2. But I'm hoping they just have a slightly more respectable weekend. But the whole car essentially is new. All the wings are new. The nose is new. The side pods are new. The engine cover is new. You know, it's an entirely sort of massive upgrade. So we're going to see how they do. And then I think, of course, the Ferraris are looking spectacular, man.
1: Yes.
0: They really are looking like they're probably the only team that seems to have the bit between their teeth. Turn 14, which is the final turn, and then turn 13, the penultimate. For whatever reason, every other team is struggling there. Lack of grip, lots of sliding. We had a crash by Colapinto in FP2. The Ferraris seem to be the only guys that are able to, you know, take those low-speed corners really well. And, they're looking really spectacular. So I'm sure you can guess what my predictions are going to be.
1: And that's exactly what I want to do. Yeah, I want to take it back just a bit. Let's talk about last weekend's Belgian Grand Prix. It provided for a really good storyline, and it also provided for a great F1 race to watch. Which drivers and teams carry the most momentum now into Hungary? And who has the most to prove now?
0: Sure. So I think just to switch back, I think Kimi Antonelli was really strong in Spa. And Spa does that power unit, as I'm sure you know. But I think the driver that impressed me the most was Charles Leclerc. We know that he's strong at Spa. He's won there before.
1: Yeah.
0: And he actually, you know, as much as Antonelli overtook him, you know, relatively early on in the race, he was able to hold on at what I would consider quite a respectable distance. He's really, really strong. So I was pretty impressed with him. Let's not forget Max. Max had a decent race as well. I think from my predictions that I thought he would have a decent race.
1: Listen, so you were close. You were close.
0: Yeah, thank you. Those who are betting, you can thank me. But so I was pretty impressed with Charles, pretty impressed with Max. I think Lewis probably not the happiest weekend he had, but I think, you know, this is Lewis. He still came fourth. He still brought home 12 points.
1: Yeah.
0: And that's the Lewis way. What weekend, capitalize on what you can get and keep moving forward. And I think that's what he's done really well. I don't know if you know, remember some excellent racing with the Alpines, some great overtakes. It was quite a dynamic race. Possibly one of the more boring Spas, if I'm honest, but not to say it was entirely boring. It was pretty cool. But I think in terms of momentum, the guys to watch this weekend, Charles Leclerc, Lewis Hamilton. I'm predicting a 1-2 for Ferrari. I'll tell you that up front. And then strangely enough, and I don't know if you've watched FP1 and FP2, Max is just complaining.
1: Yes.
0: He's just complaining. Like
1: classic
0: he can't
1: Max.
0: Believe.
1: Yes.
0: Yeah, classic Max. But he's been strong at this circuit in the past, and I think he's got the bit between his teeth as well. I'm quite concerned for Antonelli and Russell, but it just makes the championship race so much more. My predictions are a strong showing from Ferrari and Max coming up in third place. Because this, you know, the thing with Hungary, it just doesn't favor the power unit necessarily.
1: I see.
0: There's the home straight, and then the rest is just about, it's about grip. It's about low speed and medium speed corners, which I think the Ferrari's doing really well.
1: Avon, just in closing quickly, we're going into summer break, Formula One's summer break. How important is psychology for teams and drivers to head into that break with a strong result ahead of the beginning of the F1 season, or at least the second half of the F1 season?
0: Yeah, I think it's really important. I think for some teams, perhaps even more important. So I think teams like, you know, there's teams that I think maybe are not too happy with their performance for the first 11 rounds. McLaren's one of those teams. I think McLaren is not necessarily being at the level that they want to be, especially after winning the championship last year. So they'll want to capitalize on a new result, on a great result. They've had quite an upgrade this weekend as well. And I think for teams that have

0: the upgrade now, so Aston Martin, obviously the big one, McLaren, the other one, you want to sort of capitalize on that momentum, see that it works, so that you go into the summer break having sort of the positivity of those results. But I also think for a team like Ferrari, who, you know, let's be honest, they're still in the championship hunt. Yes, Mercedes is further ahead. Yes, Antonelli is further ahead, but it's not insurmountable. And so I think for them, if they get a 1-2 now, it totally, totally changes their mindset for the second half of the season. And I think what we'll see is this massively resurgent Ferrari saying, actually, you know what, we actually can challenge for the championship. So I think that psychology is really, really important.
1: Well
0: and
1: said.
0: Then, you know, someone like Max, I mean, we know Max last year came back from nowhere.
1: Yeah.
0: And almost won the championship. And I think for him, you know, he's just pushing. So I think, again, for him, you know, those are certainly for the front runners. But I think that psychology is immense.
1: All right. Avon Middleton, we'll leave it there. Top Gear magazine, SA editor. Really appreciate your time. We'll chat again, probably chat about your European escapades at some point. So I'm sure we'll be catching up with you soon. Thank you once more, Avon.
0: Looking forward to it. Thanks, man.
1: There we go. Avon Middleton, he'll, of course, be back talking about something else if it's not F1, of course, here on Car Talk. That wraps up the show. We just hit 9 o'clock. Thank you to Nati and Amber and everybody who contributed on the show this evening. Don't forget to keep left and pass right from me, Jacob Moshoko, Radios, next week Friday at 8 p.m. sharp. Take care and God bless. Goodbye.
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1: Good evening. I'm Khumbuzile Thabete, Finance Minister Enoch Godongo.

0: medical examination of his patient, provided it's not intrusive. Karim has missed several appearances at the Madlanga Commission of Inquiry due to an undisclosed illness. Today, the commission heard Karim's application to have his testimony scheduled for a later date and has reasoned. Evidence leaders at the commission have previously suggested that Karim be assessed by another medical professional. Karim's lawyer, Camille Primid, read into record a response from Karim's doctor.
1: This is what the deleterious effect of a compelled imposition of a third-party medical practitioner would be for what he is doing, but not to say that that's a total outruling of less intrusive means, provided that whatever the less intrusive means are, plays a suitably respectful role of him as the treating doctor.
0: Western Cape Infrastructure MEC Tertius Simus says rebuilding roads damaged by the May floods will have to happen in phases. Initial estimates put repair costs at 2 billion rand as part of a wider 9 billion rand disaster bill. Province, two successive storms caused severe flooding, uprooted trees and triggered widespread power outages, with some areas taking months to fully restore electricity. Simmers says his department is engaging National Treasury and the Department of Cooperative Governance and Traditional Affairs for disaster relief funding, but warns that national resources are under pressure.
2: We simply don't have the budget to tear up and completely rebuild every road at once, as climate resilient engineering can double or triple costs.
0: The Mapumuwe Institute for Strategic Reflection says that the latest U.S. tariff increase on local goods is more than trade, adding that it reflects a growing trend in American politics, where trade policy is increasingly being shaped by domestic priorities. It has raised tariffs on imports from several countries, including South Africa, under Section 301 of the Trade Act. Researcher in the Humanity Faculty at MISTRA, Lawrence Karomba, says trade has become a tool of industrial policy, with the U.S. favoring measures aimed at boosting American manufacturing and jobs.
3: We do seem to be moving into a much more mercantilist era of global economic policy, where different countries, including the U.S., but also others, are taking more and more steps to protect their domestic producers.
0: Your financials: gold is trading at $4,047.67 an ounce. The rand's at 16 rand 82 to the dollar, 22 rand 42 to pound sterling, and 13 to the euro. The price of Brent crude oil is at $100.69 a barrel. Your weather for tomorrow: fine conditions for Gauteng. Your temperatures: Johannesburg starting from a low of 7 degrees, peaking at 19, Pretoria 5 and 21, Vereeniging 1, peaking at 20 degrees. Cape Town will be fine with light to moderate southeasterly winds, starting at a low of 11, peaking at 22. The top story in EWN this hour: Finance Minister Enoch Godongwana has accepted the resignation of Public Investment Corporation board chairperson David Masondo.
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6: Cape Town could soon be home to two new massive data centers that will require huge amounts of water and electricity. The center that is earmarked to be built close to Cape Town International Airport, it's a total of 120,000 square meters. And the first step to making this a reality has already been approved by the Municipal Planning Tribunal. There has been some opposition to the center's approval. Opponents citing massive electricity needs and the water required for cooling. And around the world, there are similar concerns. But in the state of New York, in the USA, already embarking on a moratorium on new data centers being built, New York becoming the first U.S. state to stop construction of these data centers. Dr. Pitso Tsibulani is with the

0: University of Cape Town Center for Information Technology and National Development in Africa. He does some research on the impacts on digital infrastructure. Really appreciate your time. Maybe let's start here with explaining to those who may not be well informed on data centers, what does a data center actually do?
1: Thank you, Lester. So a data center, I think the best way for people to think about it is just as a warehouse, a large warehouse full of computers, where these computers are really concerned on things, daily things that we do that we don't even think about, such as your emails, banking, WhatsApp, AI chatbots that we use. Those don't really live on your phone. They live in those warehouses. And these warehouses, we call them the cloud. And when we're talking about data centers, we're talking about this massive infrastructure that gets laid out, and its job is really to do all of this massive processing.
0: Yeah.
1: Now, what we are talking about, in this case, we are talking of hyperscalers, or these are types of data centers which are even more massive, but they're really geared towards facilitating the processing of this AI, this massive AI wave that we currently have.
0: Maybe to isolate it to people's experience, if you have a home PC, your home PC requires energy. If your home PC has been on for some time, you would sometimes hear the fan of your home PC starting to whir there, and that is to cool down that PC. And if you are in an office, you may have maybe a server room, which will be a bigger example of your home PC. And a data center would be an even bigger example of maybe your company server room. And these require electricity. And like that little fan on your home PC, these data centers need to be cooled down. And they use vast amounts of water to cool themselves down. Have I successfully tried to replicate for us to understand what a data center is?
1: Indeed. And not only do they consume water to cool down, as you have just correctly pointed out, Lester, what obviously goes with it is high usage of electricity to power them. And this obviously, as we can logically think, it comes with a lot of carbon emissions. So obviously the water being consumed. And just to add to your point on the water, what is so interesting about hyperscalers, or what is notable, is people sometimes tend to think that the water is reusable. But here, because we are cooling down a massive amount of IT infrastructure, the water actually evaporates. So unlike many other industries where water, you know, gets put in and sometimes be returned back, maybe sometimes a little dirty, to be recycled. Here, the water actually disappears. And this is the thing that people need to understand, that while we can more electricity generation capacity, we cannot make or create or manufacture rainfall. When this water gets evaporated, it disappears, and this is really where the problem is, on top of the issue of the land and infrastructure that also becomes a contested debate in a place which is, as you've correctly pointed out, a water-scarce area where we just recently faced the prospects of day zero, where we almost did not have any water. Yeah. And when we bring this massive infrastructure which requires so much water, we have to really think hard, because we are not a very water-rich area. We are actually very water-poor.
0: Definitely the concerns on the impact on resources top of mind, but I'm not a complete Luddite. The digital infrastructure means many of the things that I do, that I used to work, that makes life easy. It's the cloud computing, as you mentioned. It's my online banking. It's the streaming that I use to watch my shows. It's the e-commerce. It's the government digital services. The concern on resources aside, we'll get to that now. But in terms of the pros, the benefits to economic investment, digital infrastructure, data sovereignty. These are all things that we also have to keep in mind when having these. There's definitely balances and trade-offs of what makes our lives easier, what gets the economy going, but also keeping in mind

0: what concerns and constraints there on our resources.
1: Absolutely, what I really like about this discussion as well is, you know, people need to understand that even those people that oppose the infrastructure of data centers, it's not made easily, because as you've just correctly pointed out, Lester, there are economic benefits to technology, to new technologies and technology investment. And definitely, I myself, as a researcher within the field of ICT4D, I'm concerned about how technology is used for development. And I believe that South Africa should be in within the AI economy, and South Africa should play part within the digital economy, the global digital economy. But how, we need to be thinking about how we end as a participant with agency, who sets terms by demanding transparency and knowing exactly what we are getting ourselves into, and letting the communities around to also have the agency to say what their fears are. And these fears must be gauged, and so that this development happens together, and we grow the economy in a way that does not hurt, that does not exclude, that does not only favor the one side, but empowers the entire ecosystem.
0: Yeah, for the South African debate on this, there are general dilemmas and maybe specific South Africa, country-specific dilemmas. South Africa, we already have quite an established fiber network. We are growing our renewable energy capacity. South Africa is at a very strategic location, connecting Africa to international countries because of where undersea internet cables are also located in South Africa. But when we talk about some of the dilemmas, we look at Eskom's grid remains under pressure. We are a water scarce country, and that's an ongoing concern. Many argue that electricity and our capacity should first support maybe our manufacturing and economic sectors that create jobs than focusing on the development of data centers for the possible investment of ICT infrastructure and investment.
1: Absolutely. And quite important is for people to understand that the business of data center is also sort of a new model of business. And if people should not have the same assumptions that we currently have. The industries that you have just mentioned, we understand them quite well. We know where the usage is. We know where capacity lies and how we can support it with what we have, the scarce resources that we already have. However, the business of data centers is capital intensive. It's not labor intensive as well. And people need to remember this. What I mean by this is that when a data center is built, once it runs, it does not require much labor. Mm. So some of the benefits are usually overstated, while indeed there's a lot of capital investment that goes into building this, the ships that are struck by, you know, the infrastructure companies themselves with overseas companies. While these are huge, they bring money, but it's almost like a one-sided relationship where the community walks away with the negative benefits, but perhaps the owners of the technology walk away with a large chunk of the benefit. So we need to be thinking about what type of an investment this is and how do we make sure that we manage it in a way that benefits everyone, that does not cause harm to the environment, that does not cause harm to the local economies.
0: So when data centers are being approved here in Cape Town, but in the state of New York, you have a state government saying, wait, we want a moratorium for at least a year on the building of new data centers because we need to learn more. The impact, the environmental impact, the impact on our resources before we approve any more. What does New York know that South Africa or Cape Town needs to learn first?
1: Absolutely. What has been happening within the U.S., and those that follow international news will be aware that over the last a few months and perhaps just over a year, there's been this massive drive by the current government in the U.S. to invest

0: massively and to give all of these concessions to the big tech companies to build and to get licenses in different states to build massive data center infrastructure to support the AI growth and the AI agenda of the American government. What they know now is the effects, the negative effects to the community that these large data centers have wrought. They've in some cases, wreaked havoc within communities where they end up consuming much more electricity than it was envisaged. They create a lot of disruption to even the local life, you know, on the roads, on the water resources, and on the electricity availability. What they now know is how when these businesses begin to operate, that they are almost like a juggernaut that cannot be stopped. And what has happened is people are left waterless, people are left landless, people are left with infrastructure that causes so much disruption in terms of noise, in terms of the electricity usage. What they now know is what they want to avoid. And what the mayor of New York has said just a few days ago was to say, we need to have a stake in this discussion. We need to know exactly how much of the impact is going to be. It needs to be clear, more than beyond the hype. We need to know exactly what's going to happen, and we need to legislate and control how these resources are going to be used. That's what they know. And we can learn a lot from that as South Africa, to say there are people that have already gone ahead and did this hyperscaler investment. But what they have seen is not so rosy, and we need to think about it. And this is not to say they're all bad, Lester, as we said, and I don't want people to think that we don't want this, but we are saying let us have a discussion that involves transparency, consent, and equality in it.
1: Dr. Peter Tibulani is with the Center for Information Technology and National Development in Africa.
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2: So on to today's travel topic, which is an introduction to a brand new hiking experience intended for those who like to take things at a gentler pace, who like to stop along the way, take photographs, smell the roses, as it were, or rather smell the sea breeze in this case, admire the small beetles and the beautiful flowers and the landscapes around you, and not merely be rushing from point A to point B, worried about whether you're going to cover the kilometers before darkfall. I'm talking about South Africa's first hiking trail, which opened in the De Mont Nature Reserve, which is near Arniston, for those who need a geographic marker. Cape Nature are the brainchild behind this. It's a two-day trail designed for those who really want to take it slowly and just enjoy the experience of immersion in nature without it being too physically strenuous. And the result is a trail that almost anybody can enjoy. To tell us more about it, it's a great pleasure to have on the line Cape Nature's communications officer, Luke Falb. Luke, thanks for joining us.
3: Thank you for having me.
2: It's a pleasure. Before we talk about the trail, just for the sake of those who've never visited De Mont or don't know this part of the world too well, can you tell us a little bit about the De Mont Reserve itself?
3: Absolutely. Yeah, so De Mont is about 200 kilometers, or just shy of 3 hours drive from Cape Town, about 26 kilometers south of Bredasdorp, between Arniston and Straysby. Mm-hmm. It's also a World Heritage Site, and it's already quite a popular destination with our hikers, and you know, the Damara Trail is just adding to that excitement.
2: Popular because of the beauty of the landscape, popular because of the bird watching, but also, Luke, this is a coastal reserve. My understanding is, and anybody who knows that part of the world would surely expect that whale watching might be part of the appeal.
3: Yes, absolutely. I mean, we've got an assortment of incredible seabirds on the reserve, you know, from the Damara Tern and the Caspian Tern. The Damara Tern is, of course, the namesake of the trail.
2: Yeah.
3: And you might even catch a glimpse of, you know, the rare African black oyster catcher or the white-breasted cormorants. And certainly, if you're really lucky, you might even see a whale or two.
2: Okay, so there are lots of good reasons to want to visit this part of the world. And as you said, existing hiking trails of the more sort of standard variety due to set up this Damara Trail, the concept of the slow hiking trail.
3: Yeah, so, you know, we've got our whale trail at the Werb Nature Reserve, which is, you know, your standard more slack packing kind of trail. Mm-hmm. And, you know, we've had this project in the pipeline for quite a while. So last year on World Tourism Day, which is held annually on 27th of September, we launched this Damara Trail. And we're calling it the slow hiking trail and the first slow hiking trail in South Africa because we really believe there's no other trail like it in the country. And what makes it, you know, a slow hiking trail is that it's not particularly far, you know, it's just 16 and a half kilometers in length, but you really want to slow down. We're encouraging hikers to take their time, savor the experience, you know, experience the natural beauty of the trail. There's interpretive signage that's been installed along the route, so there's beautiful little factoids and interesting information area, you know, and really encourage our hikers to get in touch with their surroundings a bit better, experience the plants and animals of the Mont, so the culture, the heritage. There's shipwrecks along that coastline, and there's amazing geological formations as well, and including the world-renowned Vines Crowns Cave, you know, which you just cannot miss.
2: So a lot of reasons to slow down and stop and enjoy the road as much as the destination. Now, you mentioned 16 and a half kilometers. That's split over 2 days. Luke, will you just talk us through what the trail entails? How far will you walk each day? Where will you sleep in between, etc.?
3: Absolutely, yeah. So day one is start. You come in your vehicle. You come down to De Mont. You park your car. You get out. Day one is about 5 kilometers. We encourage you to really slow down. I mean, I know you can probably do 5 kilometers in a short span, about 2 hours to complete. You're going to pass through the dunes. And eventually you're going to stop at our overnight wooden camping deck. You set up camp for the night. You'll sleep under the stars and hear the ocean in the background.
2: Beautiful.
3: We've got all the essentials that you need. We know we've got a braai set with all the pots and pans and whatever you may need. We've got tents available as well there, or you can bring your own. It's really up to what you feel comfortable. And you sleep over. Day two, you'll cover a further 11 kilometers down the coastline. And, you know, on day two, because you're covering a long distance, we really want you to look out for those birds that I mentioned earlier and for all the wildlife that you might see. On the second evening, you have an option to book a stay at one of the self-catering facilities in Arniston. You'll have to make this booking

0: separately. Mm-hmm. But if you prefer not to stay a second night, there is a shuttle that will take you back to your car at the Mont. Second night, the shuttle is, of course, available to take you back to your vehicle on day three. But I do want to stress that please remember this is a slow hike and not slack packing. So there are no porters available to take excess baggage to the overnight camp as such. You'll have to pack efficiently. Make sure that you carry everything, that you can carry everything that you've been along with you. But as I said, there are tents, there is amenities at the overnight camp. It's just what you want to bring in terms of your own comfort and luxury.
1: Okay, so that's a very important point. This is, it's a self-carry your own, carry your own bags, not portage. Okay, thank you for that. What's the capacity? Luke, how big a party can the trail take at any one time?
0: So we encourage between 3 and 8. 8 is the maximum amount of people. And it is a really easy hike, but as long as, you know, you can bring your kids with, but as long as they're 8 years and older, they should be fine on the trail.
1: Okay, so kids aged 8. I mean, from what you've described, it's fairly easy, even limited distance hiking. Luke, I mean, fitness levels don't have to be at the level of a comrades runner, I would gather.
0: No, of course not, It's really, the route has got gentle slopes, smooth terrain. You know, you might have to just watch yourself as you walk along the coastline, you know, with sand and that kind of thing. But really, any fitness level can do this trail. And we encourage all fitness levels and encourage new hikers to experience it and, you know, give it a go.
1: We're talking about the Damara Trail, spelled D-A-M-A-R-A, for those who want to look it up, this new immersive experience of a slow hiking trail in the De Mont Reserve, which is on the Southern Cape Coast, and really encouraging you to cover a shorter distance and take it slowly and enjoy the ride, enjoy the travel, enjoy as much as the destination while you're en route. Now, Luke, let's talk about costs. It sounds like fairly rustic sort of accommodation overnight, certainly on that first night, if it's carry your own, camp on a deck sort of thing. Hope, fingers crossed, that hopefully means that the cost of the trail is not too expensive. What should you expect to pay?
0: So we have a minimum cost of 3,480 per group, but you know, if you're going in as 8 people, then you can split that cost up amongst 8 of you, and it shouldn't work out, you know, too heavy on the pocket.
1: Right. Okay, so 3,480 for per group, and that you split between all of the group members. Okay, so that does work out to a pretty affordable option for those who want to experience this part of the coastline. Is there anything else you'd like our listeners to know about how to book the trail, or anything else special along the way that we haven't mentioned, Luke?
0: Yeah, so at Book, you can just head over to booking.capenature.co.za, or you can also get in contact with our contact center at 087-087-8250. And really, you know, we want as many new hikers to experience as possible, new to hiking, new to camping, and also maybe new to the Arniston area. It's such a wonderful area, and it's got so much history in that area. I mean, something that I didn't mention that's just popping into my head is just the fish traps and the historical significance of those fish traps in Arniston. You know, these were used by the early Khoi and San people as well, and many of those remnants are still there today, and there's still a large and vibrant fishing community that are doing things, you know, quite old school as well. So there's really a big cultural heritage mix going on there, and we really encourage as many new hikers and you know, seasoned hikers and families to get on down to De Mont and do this Damara Trail.
1: I really take your point about those who are new to hiking, because there's nothing worse than taking somebody who's a bit of a reluctant walker or unsure on their feet and then throwing them headlong into a really difficult, tough, long distance, lots of uphill kind of trail. That sort of experience can put somebody off hiking for life, whereas this is the opposite. It's an easy way to kind of ease them into the concept. And once you get them hooked with an easy trail like that, then you can start gradually introducing them to the tougher alternatives, of which we're lucky to have so many. So I think it's a great idea. Luke Falb, thank you so much for joining us, speaking there on behalf of Cape Nature. He is a communications officer for Cape Nature. And if your interest is piqued, you want to be going onto the Cape Nature website or Googling Damara Trail, spelled D-A-M-A-R-A. It's the name of one of the local birds you can spot on the trail, the Damara Tern. Parties of up to 8. So I also like the fact that they are managing the numbers to keep it nice and quiet. That's the whole point. If the point is to be able to immerse yourself in nature, you want to be in smaller groups and exploring on that level. So I think it's very exciting. Looking forward to finding an opportunity to go down there and try it out for myself. It's a part of the world I haven't spent a lot of time in at all. I've had a single night in the De Hoop Nature Reserve, which cost an awful lot more than the 3,400.

0: 80 for 8 people, I should add. So what a way to be able to explore it from a fairly cost-effective perspective as well. Thanks again to Luke Fulb of Cape Nature talking to us there about the Damara Trail.
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3: If someone is working with young children, be at school or even in your own home, wouldn't you want to know if they had a record as a sexual predator? How many repeat offenders of gender-based violence are walking among us, living their best lives, hey, undetected? What about their privacy, people ask? They also have a right to rebuild their lives, surely. But in a country like ours with such high levels of abuse, can we afford that? Don't we as the public have the right to know? Well, a readily available list could help prevent sexual offences against children, women and others by allowing people to identify potential predators. It might also serve as a deterrent for abusers to know that the stain of their deeds will follow them for the rest of their lives. So for years, the question of whether a national register for sexual offenders should be made public has sparked debate. The Department of Justice has previously pushed back against the calls to reveal the names of offenders, warning that it could lead to mob justice. But it seems there has been a U-turn on that thinking. So to explain it all to us, we've invited the Justice and Constitutional Development Minister, Mamluk Okubai, to join us. As always, a pleasure to have you on the show. Thank you for your time. As I said in my introduction, surely we as the public have the right to know.
4: Definitely, I agree with that, Bongani. As a parent, when you leave your child at school, you need the comfort to know that I'm not leaving my child in the hands of somebody that maybe during the day I can receive a call that my child has been raped. I have visited in my portfolio since I've joined several of the areas. One of the courts I went, a magistrate shared with me that 10 in an early childhood development. And that's my argument, even with my team in the department. As you say, previously there was an issue that you can't release this because you've got to be able to help as part of the correctional services, what we call corrective measures and rehabilitation of offenders. But the reality is that these people are destroying young kids. We're leaving children, they scarred for the rest of their lives. And some of the people are actually repeat offenders. And there is a record that proves that these people consistently do it. Now, what I've said and my argument across has been, which rights are more important? Is it of a child that will be destroyed for a future or an offender who took a conscious decision to rape? And those are the issues that we've been advocating. That's why I've said that we need to release the register. And as we are doing, Bongani, I must say it, it's going to be in a phased approach. But eventually, the ultimate responsibility is to have that register out in the public.
3: Well, the register, of course, has been in existence since 2007. But part of the concern is it would now necessarily include ID numbers, contact details, addresses. Does that mean POPIA and the Bill of Rights are now out of the window? How do you respond to that criticism?
4: No. They are not out of the window. So part of the responsibility is to be able to work together. So the team has already met with the regulator to ensure that what we do does not violate the rights of individuals. For example, you can't publish addresses because obviously you are putting the matrix to be targeted and all that. The names and the people, for example, if I send my child to a school and the teacher, I know the full names and the teacher, I can verify the names and then further get more details in depth, which is not public in terms
3: of... But there might be many Mpomukwenas, for example.
4: Yes. No. You would be able to find, because we're wanting, the name will have the identification, but the province as well. So we're working around those details. How do we comply with POPIA? But remember, a perpetrator's rights are limited as well. Because if you have a criminal record, we are able to access that you've got a criminal record.
3: Sure, but I mean, what my point is,
4: all the details.
3: My point, Minister, yes. And I'm not arguing, I just really need clarity, yes, more than anything.
4: Yes.
3: There might be many Mpomukwenas or John Smiths in a particular province, a city, who may even be offenders. How do we navigate through that?
4: separate

0: them and identify them. Hello?
1: Yeah, I'm here. I'm listening.
0: Yeah. I think the issue here, that's what I'm saying, what we are dealing with the regulator is to what extent they will allow us and they would say that we are not violating POPIA Act. And that's what we are trying to make sure. One of the issues that we are doing is this, because on the Act itself currently as it stands, we are speaking to the regulator to ensure that, one, we release the information without violating POPIA, but same is equally, we release the information that is sufficient enough to be able to make a decision to help society make a decision. As I said, Bongani, the second is to release fully to institutions, faith, and such as the Department of Education, that we believe will be able to release without hurdles. What we need with more, it's around public information that everybody like me and you can access directly without an institute. With institutions, we don't think will be a difficulty. We have looked at the regulations, we've looked at the laws. They are allowing us to share that information in protection because the Child Act obligates Department of Basic Education to ensure that those people are not working with children. And with that, we are able to release it to them.
2: Right.
0: So it's the first point. And currently, and somebody was asking, Bongan, what is the difference? Currently, the process is too long. You apply and they must apply per individual names. So what I've said to the team, let's give them full access so that they can get into the register themselves and check the names.
1: That, hang on. Don't we need a more comprehensive solution for dealing with high-risk offenders? That the root causes, I mean, this doesn't happen because we don't have a published list of offenders. This happens for far more complex reasons, and we need better policing, we need better capacity, and we ultimately need to put these people away for a long time when they're convicted.
0: Look, the issue is of dealing with GBVF, Bongani, it's more important. But it needs all of us. Yes, as you say, it needs an integrated justice system. Where from starting with the police, how they handle the case, the support to the victim. Currently, Department of Social Development is developing a document and a guideline in dealing with support for the police. So it's for support for the because currently what NGOs has come back to say is that there isn't sufficient protection for and support for victims. So there are still gaps that exist, and we do need to make sure that those are closed and we are able to make sure that all of us can play a role. Churches have to play a role. Leaders in communities have to play a role. All of us have to play a role. And families, because some of these things happen in families. And the families hide the perpetrator, so you've got to deal with it holistically.
1: What's it going to take for someone's name to be published?
0: Look, if the person has been convicted of a sexual offense, immediately when the magistrate or the judge says you are sentenced, that's where you get into the register. And that register is going to be the one that gets published. So it's not somebody who's charged, sentenced.
1: We also know, though, some cases have been overturned, and that can be a lengthy and expensive process. But what happens when that has been the case, or indeed, if there's been an error?
0: I'm not so sure about an error, but we will deal with it the same way we deal with issues of criminal records. Remember, once you are sentenced, then you become a criminal and you have a record. Similarly, as a sexual offender, you will have a record that your crime is particularly in the format. So the same process of expungement of cases, expungement of names, will be followed in terms of this as well.
1: All right. Does this mean we're ultimately giving up then on the idea that some of these offenders can be rehabilitated?
0: We're not giving up on the idea of rehabilitation. We are encouraging rehabilitation, but the most important thing, if we can prevent from the incidents happening, that's what is important. The release of the sexual offenders register will help us, and it is believed that it will help us to make sure that people are deterred from committing the sexual offenses, and therefore protect children,
2: right,
0: rather than having to deal with the aftermath of and children and women having to deal with the aftermath of a person that has been raped.
1: All right, Minister, we'll have to leave it there. The line not really helpful there, but we've got the gist of it. I will agree that we

0: need to be far more concerned about the rights of victims than we are necessarily about offenders. But I think it is not going to be a silver bullet. We need a comprehensive solution with all relevant stakeholders and role players their bit.
1: You loved this conversation when it first happened.
2: Here's a chance to catch it again.
1: You're listening to the Best of Talk.
3: Time for us to talk money, your personal finance, and we're looking at how to unlock the potential of your investments. So we're always being told about the importance of putting your money away, saving for a rainy day, especially now that there's whisperings about a potential recession. But how do you maximize your investments? And we often hear about the power of compound interest, the power of compounding. So we're joined by certified financial planner Paul Roelofse to talk about that power of compounding. Paul, as always, it's good to have you on the show.
4: Good to catch it again.
3: Yes. So we're talking about if you are putting away some money, or if you're not putting away some money, you're missing out on the power of this, which is this idea many of us, I think, we learn in school. But then at some point, I think we also kind of forget about how compound interest works, or why compound interest is so important. So let's start right at the very beginning. When we're speaking about compound interest, what do we mean?
4: Well, basically, it's a fundamental ingredient of a successful financial plan over time, because it needs two things. It needs a return on your investment, and it needs time. And the whole theory works, well, not the theory, the actual effect of it is when you get your return on your investment, you reinvest it back into the original investment. So you stay invested. And what happens is if it's interest in the bank, the interest goes back into the original amount that you invested, and you start getting an effect of growth on growth. So it's interest on time. And when you kind of work it through over a long period of time, you get this fantastic exponential growth. It starts to compound at a very, very steep curve the longer you have in terms of that return.
3: Mm-hmm.
4: And in that space, it's a very, very important thing to keep focused on, because as I said earlier on, it's about an amount of money that you're willing to save over the longest period of time. And if you can get a very good return consistently over that period, you will then benefit from this, what Albert Einstein called the eighth wonder of the world.
3: So if I have 100 grand, I put it away and say I'm earning, I guess, 5%. Mm-hmm. So, you know, that 100 rand becomes 105. And then mm-hmm. the next time I'm earning interest, it's not on the original 100 rand, it's now on 5.
4: That's right. So you're going to get 5% on 105 rand, and then that following year, you're going to get 5% on the 110 or whatever it is at the end of that financial or that period. So it's interest on interest. I have one example which I posted out. If you took 1,000 rand over a 10-year period, you would end up at 8%, which is the sort of current going rate of interest at the moment. If you invested 1,000 rand over 10 years at 8% compounded, you'll end up with 2,159 rand. Okay, so it virtually doubles at 8% over that period. However, just to demonstrate how the time factor really affects it, if you waited another 5 years with that same 1,000 rand, and you measured both the 1,000 that you did over 10 years and the 5 years, your 5 year period will only give you 1,470 rand, which is virtually half.
3: Mm-hmm.
4: So you can see almost with that extra 5 years, you get this doubling effect of your money. But it does, as I say, need the time, and it also needs that return on investment to go back in. If you're going to siphon off, you know, and I think about pensioners here in particular, if you're living off the interest and not reinvesting it, all you're going to have, obviously, at the end is the principal amount that you've got invested. So if you're taking away the interest, you're not going to get the compounding effect. It's all about keeping it back into that investment and getting growth on growth. And here's the cool thing as well. As that that growth gets bigger and bigger, the compounding effect gets bigger and bigger, because 8%, as I illustrated earlier on 1,000 rand, over 10 years is 2,000. But in another 10 years, when it becomes something like 20,000, okay, it's because you've got a bigger base of investment, and that 10% on the

0: biggest lump sum or the bigger amount is that much bigger again. So you can start to see how over time in your mind you can get this bigger growth and growth. So the bigger the base, the bigger the increment, so to speak.
1: And but also when we speak about compound interest, we're not just talking about, so often you'll hear people say, well, I put my money in a, for instance, a savings pocket. A lot of kind of check accounts, current accounts, you can add a savings pocket to that account. And often people say, well, I put my money in there, but I'm not earning, you know, the kind of return or the interest I'm earning isn't, it doesn't seem to make much of a difference. It doesn't grow my money. And just so, you know, just so we're clear, we are speaking about if you're going to invest your money in, you know, for instance, in shares or some kind of, it's not necessarily about the money that you're putting in your savings pocket that you can access, for instance, if you have an emergency, because that's very different, I think, to what we're talking about.
0: Most certainly, and that's a great point that you make. It needs time. If you're going to go for a 32-day deposit in a bank on a savings account, you're not going to get the value of compounding there. What we're talking about is a long-term strategy where I stay invested, whether it's shares. Now, shares have yields of what we call dividends. Now, if you've got a unit trust portfolio that's invested in shares and every period there's the unit trust dividend, you're going to have that dividend paid back into the unit trust, and that's how you're going to compound your growth. If you've got a bond or a or interest in the bank, and when I say bonds, I'm talking about those debt instruments that give you interest. When you reinvest those back into the investment, you're going to get the compounding effect. So back to your question, yes, you in that particular space of the short-term savings account, you're not going to see the benefit of a compound interest, but you will see it if you dedicate that for a longer period of time.
1: Is it still worth, though, say it is, you know, a small amount of money that you have, it's not necessarily money that you're investing for, you know, sort of a big thing, a car, a house, your retirement, an education fund. Is it still worth keeping your money in a, you know, a 32-day call account, savings pocket? If it's money you're not using day to day, is there still value keeping it in that kind of, you know, that kind of vehicle?
0: Well, let's look at the objectives. You see, why you want to keep something on the short term is that you need the peace of mind that if there's an emergency, some kind of contingency that you need to provide for, you need to make sure that that money is safe and sound and available. So in that particular space, you're not really looking for growth. You know, you can certainly put it into an interest-bearing account and get some growth, which is better than nothing. But you want to really, as part of your strategy, have that money available for emergencies. So you'd have a pocket there, and once that pocket is really established, and we normally work on a six-month provision, you know, you take your monthly living expenses, and you say, let's have a sizable portion of cash into a savings account, which represents 6 months of my living expenses. And what that immediately buys you is a peace of mind that if I lost my job or if I had some kind of problem, you know, whereby I needed to dip in, you know, the geezer packed in or the car broke down or whatever the case might be, I've got the peace of mind that I've got that safety net on call, on tap, and it's right here for me. Once that's established, then we go into the longer periods. We go into a medium-term type of strategy where we're saving for 5 years down the road, and that's probably where your education funding comes, or that holiday trip that you overseas or wherever that you're aiming for. That's where you'd start working with the medium term. And then obviously the longer term are for your retirement funding or your, you know, putting away some money for your children's legacy and things like that, the longer spaces. And it's in those frames that you're going to get this compounding effect and be more aware of how that growth would work. But it's a strategy of spaces where short term, you want emergency funds, medium term you want, you know, for those education funds, etc. And then the long term where you'll see the compounding effect really take its place.
1: Let's look a moment now at retirement funds, because I think it was on Friday, Treasury publishing proposed legislation that would set new rules for retirement system. Tell us a little bit about that proposal, and it looks like it would be called, or it essentially be the two-pot system.

0: it's going to laying fields over pension funds and provident funds. Basically, that's really where the two-pot system, you know, is sort of positioned. And I think perhaps we'll unpack that next week in more detail, because it deserves a, you know, an open discussion around that.
1: Mm-hmm.
0: But this essentially, we've got to, we come to a point where there's a lot of pressure from the bottom up, you know, where people are on these funds and they've got desperate need for access to them. And what the two-pot system does allow for is access to those funds with limitations, obviously. But at the same time, it's splitting up the retirement funding into certain pots which allow you to access and others that you can't. So it's a way that Treasury has come back to us to say, well, look, here's some money. And the argument is that because there are a few desperate people here, the irony is that during COVID in particular, and I came across a couple of very sad cases here too, where you've got a whole lot of money invested in a retirement annuity fund. You've lost your job, and the bank is knocking on your door saying, we're coming to take your house away. And yet you've got money tucked up in a retirement fund and you can't touch it because the minimum access point is age 55.
1: Mm-hmm.
0: In this particular case, the person was only 40, but they had sufficient money in their retirement annuity, but couldn't pay off their bond because they could only access it at 55, yet the bank wanted the house. So there are a lot of anomalies, and the two-pot system is there steering its way to try and satisfy something. It's not reaching everyone, and it's certainly not enough, but we'll have a look at that perhaps in more detail.
1: Yes, I think there's lots to unpack there. Paul, it's always great to have you on the show. Thank you so much for your time.
0: Thanks, Gugu.
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0: This is EWN.
1: With a wrap of your eyewitness news, I'm Khumbuzile Thabete. National Assembly Speaker Togo Didiza says she will first study the court ruling in President Cyril Ramaphosa's matter before commenting on its implications. The Western Cape High Court has prohibited Parliament from proceeding with the Section 89 inquiry until it has considered Ramaphosa's application to review the parliamentary report that Didiza referred to the impeachment committee in May on the instruction of the Constitutional Court. Although the three judges who heard the matter did not agree on whether it had merit for the interim interdict to be granted, the majority view is that the disputed report is reviewable. Ramaphosa is facing impeachment over the events that unfolded at his Palapala farm in Limpopo in 2020, where cash and foreign currency was stolen. Meanwhile, opposition parties have slammed the court ruling, saying this further protects Ramaphosa from accounting to Parliament. The Madlanga Commission of Inquiry has reserved its ruling on the application of Northwest businessman Suleiman Karim to have his testimony postponed to a later date. Karim has missed several of his scheduled appearances at the inquiry due to an undisclosed illness. His lawyers are also opposing the introduction of CCTV footage evidence. Evidence leaders have previously said they were in possession of CCTV footage showing a shopping centre and a restaurant in Cape Town. Karim's lawyer, Advocate Camille Primid, says it's not disputed that his client was in that location.
2: I'm going to respectfully submit that the video footage is unnecessary today. And more than being unnecessary, it's also not appropriate and does not serve a legitimate purpose. So the footage is not necessary because the footage is not needed to prove admitted facts.
1: The Public Investment Corporation has reassured clients that it remains stable despite its leadership crisis. The PIC is working to restore confidence after weeks of leadership upheaval, including the suspension of its chief executive and the resignation of board chairperson David Masondo. Acting CEO Batandwa Damoi says governance challenges should not be management of clients' investments.
3: What matters right now is what we do next. The processes underway, they exist precisely so that we can resolve all these issues.
1: Damoi has also welcomed the Financial Sector Conduct Authority's investigation into the PIC.
3: You know, FSCA must exercise its mandate independently, and as PIC, we respect that.
1: The country's agricultural sector is facing another shift in trade after Washington raised tariffs on imports from several countries, including South Africa. Farmers are breathing a cautious sigh of relief after Washington raised tariffs on South African goods

0: Commuters have been assured they will not face any disruptions to taxi services. And Consumer Commission has recalled 153 Ford Ranger and Ford Everest vehicles. The NCC says the recall affects 2017 to 2020 models fitted with the 10R80 transmission. Ford Motor Company of South Africa says the transmission fluid pump gear in the affected vehicles may fail, resulting in a reduction of hydraulic pressure within the transmission. This may cause the vehicle to lose movement due to transmission fluid pump gear failure, increasing the risk of an accident. The affected models were also exported to Botswana, Lesotho and Eswatini. Your weather, a fine Saturday for Gauteng. Your temperatures, Johannesburg at a low of 7 degrees, Peking at a high of 19, Pretoria 5 and 21, Vereeniging 1 and 20 degrees. Cape Town, light to moderate southeasterly winds, starting at a low of 11, Peking at 22. I'm Khumbuzile Tabete, and that's a wrap of your Eyewitness News.
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3: In Legal Talk today, I want to find out more about a court case that was finalized in December, which raises some really interesting questions for dog owners. At its core is the question of who is responsible for what in the event of a dog causing an injury to somebody, especially if it happens on private property. And it's my great pleasure to welcome Gretty Smith, who is a civil legal practitioner with Legal Aid South Africa and was involved in this case, which was heard in the Worcester Civil Court. Verity, thank you so much for joining us via Zoom. It's great to have you with us.
4: And thank you very much for this opportunity.
3: It's our great pleasure. Let's start with what happened. Can you briefly tell us about the incident which prompted this court action?
4: Pippa, I'll try to be brief. The matter started where the plaintiff issued a summons against our client, who was the defendant in this matter, and it resulted from a dog attack which occurred on the 7th of September 2021 at our client's premises. The plaintiff on the day visited our client's premises and he arrived there unannounced. Our client's version was that the plaintiff was there twice on the day and was a regular visitor at the premises before. The plaintiff averred in his summons that happened in the public road, but after we filed the defendant's plea, the plaintiff conceded that the attack actually happened on the defendant's, our client's premises. The plaintiff also conceded that the defendant took him to the doctor and paid for the medical expenses. The plaintiff, however, still went on to claim for these medical expenses, but later during pre-trial, he abandoned this claim. The defendant averred that the plaintiff returned to the premises for the second time on the day of the incident, but without the defendant's knowledge. The defendant was on his way out for the day and had already allowed the dog to roam freely on the premises to keep thieves out, as he usually does when he is not at home. When the plaintiff arrived, he surprised the defendant and the dog, and they put the dog away all to prevent the attack. The dog then jumped on the plaintiff, and the plaintiff sustained an injury to his arm, but he did not prove that it was in fact a bite wound. The defendant averred that the wound must have been caused by the dog's nails when he jumped on the plaintiff. Following this attack, as I mentioned, the defendant immediately took the plaintiff to the doctor for medical attention. And I must admit, when this matter ended up on my desk, I was not very positive as to how we will successfully defend the claim. But as an attorney, you have to take proper instructions. You have to do your homework by doing proper research on the matter, and you have to prepare properly for your case and find the weaknesses or the loopholes in your opponent's case. Yeah, that's a brief discussion as to what led up to this case.
3: Okay. So just to recap, a few things that aren't in question. The medical treatment was paid for by the owner of the dog. That was never disputed. Well, it might have been initially claimed in this case, but in the end, the person who'd been the victim of the attack ended up with a claim, claiming damages for alleged negligence. Now, the court found that the owner was not liable.

0: liable for any negligence. Do you want to explain to us why that was? Was it purely because the person had arrived and let themselves onto the property without giving due warning that they were coming, or was there more to it than that?
1: Yes, Papa, as confirmed, the defendant paid for the medical expenses, and what the court found was that the plaintiff entered the premises without invitation, and the defendants corroborated each other as to the plaintiff being on the premises more than once on the same day, and that he was a regular visitor to the premises and acknowledged that the defendant had a dog. The court also found that the evidence by the plaintiff did not establish all the elements of the action, which is called the actio de pauperie, and that the plaintiff failed to prove his case on a balance of probabilities. The court also found issue with the credibility of the plaintiff's testimony, as he adapted his version throughout the testimony and tried to mislead the court on a few occasions.
0: Okay.
1: And thus the court found that the dog did not sneak out of the yard to attack the plaintiff, and that it happened in the garage of the defendant. And the court then accepted the version of the defendant and rejected plaintiff's version, because there is certain requirements to succeed with such a claim, and a plaintiff needs to prove all those requirements before he can succeed with such a claim. Even though it is based on strict liability.
0: Now, the crucial thing about this case, Verity, is where this incident happened. It happened on private property. It was on the owner's property. This person came onto the property unannounced, knowing full well that there was a dog on that property. And the court found that the owner was not liable then for negligence with regard to what happened to him. Would it have been different, though, if that dog had run out onto the street and bitten him on the street? Private space versus public space. What would have changed in the finding, do you think?
1: As I said, when I started, the initially averred that it happened on a public road. Should it have happened on a public road, the defendant would have struggled to prove a defense, and he would have been held liable, because you are, as a dog owner, you have responsibilities to protect other people from an attack by your animal.
0: So this is really the nub of what we learn from this case, is where a dog owner's responsibility lies. You're allowed to have a dog, and you're allowed to have it as a guard dog on your property to keep your home and your family safe. But you do have a responsibility to make sure that that protection factor is limited to protecting your home against unwanted intruders. What lessons can dog owners learn from the finding in this case, do you think, Verity?
1: But firstly, dog owners must be mindful of that every right comes responsibilities, and you as a dog owner has a huge responsibility to protect others from an attack by your animal. And being a responsible pet owner goes hand in hand with understanding and adhering to the laws and regulations that govern pet ownership. By staying informed and complying with the relevant laws, you can ensure the well-being of your pets, the safety of others, and an harmonious community for everyone. And take all the possible and necessary precautions to safeguard yourself and members of the public, as well as visitors at your residence from an attack. Also then, to put up warning signs at the entrance of your property, and to familiarize yourself with this action called the actio de pauperie, as well as the requirements to succeed with such a claim. Also familiarize yourself with the possible defenses that can be raised against such a claim.
0: I'm glad you mentioned the warning sign, because our listener Leanne has just sent through a question to me asking about those. Is it legally required to have a sign up warning that there is a dog on the property, or merely suggested that you do so?
1: It is not legally required, but it is suggested that you do so, as it serves as a deterrent, because visible signs on a property can be intimidating enough to discourage intruders from entering your property in the first place, and it will alert visitors before entering your property. So by making potential intruders aware that there is a dog present, they might think twice before attempting to breach your property's boundaries. It also provides a warning, and it suggests that you visible warning signs.

0: to say beware of the dog. And yeah, these signs can protect the owner from liability in such cases.
1: Okay. Verity, in this case, the owner paid for the medical bills of the person who had come onto his property. Now that the court hearing has found that he wasn't negligent in any way, would he have a defense to claim back those medical bills? I mean, you could make a strong argument, I think, that morally it was the right thing to do. His dog bit the person, and sure, it was a good thing and a nice thing and a kind thing to help pay for the medical bills. But at the same time, you could argue, well, it's not his fault it happened because the person came onto his property without proper warning and without alerting them that he was coming in. So he does bear some responsibility himself. Where, legally speaking, is he liable for those medical bills, or did he just by helping to pay them?
0: Yeah, as you said, morally it was the right thing to do, and the defendant could lodge a claim to get the money back. In this case, it was only 750 rand, and yeah, the defendant was not interested. He was just relieved that the case is over.
1: Yeah, absolutely. That he wasn't facing a 100,000 rand bill for negligence. I suppose the 750 on medical bills becomes small fry then. Bottom line, if your dog does attack somebody on private property, I mean, is that the right thing to do in your view, Verity? Obviously, as you've said, if it happens on public property, you're facing a much more complicated situation where there could be claims for negligence. But would you advise that that is the correct thing to do, to assist with the medical cover if that happens?
0: Yes, I would advise that.
1: Okay. The final thing then is himself in this position and needs legal assistance and really doesn't know where to turn, or perhaps can't afford an expensive private lawyer. It's wonderful to know that legal aid is there to help in this kind of case. Verity, can you just remind us how somebody reaches out to legal aid for help?
0: Papa, the public can approach the closest legal aid offices in their area. Alternatively, they can call the call center on a toll-free number, which is 0800 110 110, and that is on weekdays between 7 a.m. and 7 p.m. And there's also a please call me option on 079 835 7179, and it's free of charge.
1: Okay, so that call center number was 0800 110 110, and the please call me 9835 7179. Was that correct?
0: That's correct, Papa.
1: Thank you so much. Now, I've made a note of those numbers, so if anybody is driving and couldn't jot them down and does want to have them on hand, please feel free to drop me an email after the show and I'll gladly pass them along to you. Verity, thank you so much. We really appreciate your time and wish you well.
0: Thank you very much, Papa.
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6: Very interesting story on the Daily Maverick site, Takudza Pongweni, fleshing out some... but in an answer given in Parliament by Basic Education Minister Siviwe Gwagube, how many vacancies are there that need filling in South Africa's public education system? The number is substantial, 17,450. The other issue that was canvassed was the number of teachers who are heading towards retirement. 60 is retirement age in basic education. I'm not sure I agree with that age, but, you know, it's certainly not up to me. It just seems to me that you lose a whole lot of experience, and there are many very, very energetic, wise and interesting people who are 60 and older. I happen to know some. But it raises many questions. Are we heading for a crisis? And crucially, what can we do about it? My next guest is the associate professor in the Faculty of Education at Cape Peninsula University of Technology. But crucially, he's looked into and has written about issues that face the younger teachers that should be moving through and strengthening, in fact, the cadre of teachers that we have in our public schools. Professor Zaid Wahid, welcome and thanks very much for joining us. So, I mean, first of all, this overall problem, why do we have so many vacancies? I do want to get your thoughts on younger teachers and how we can equip them much, much better to stay in the profession. But any insights into all these vacancies? Is it bureaucratic? Is it financial? Or are there people who are just simply not interested in the job?
7: That's quite an interesting question. I think if we're looking at the rationale in terms of why young students pursue teaching, there is love. You have to have this love for teaching.
6: Yes.
7: And we know that with teaching, there isn't specifically high salaries associated with the teaching profession. And so we teach with the notion of transforming society. We teach with the purpose of preparing young school kids for a better tomorrow. And so the cohort of teachers that that we have in South Africa, ideally they would be looking at addressing issues around social injustice.
6: Yes.
7: I think if in terms of the issue around the number of teachers that are, of course, retiring, and of course, looking at how what universities should be doing, this, of course, is a systemic issue. If we relate it to even the, for instance, the medical as well, when you have qualified doctors who are actually not being able to find particular work at universities, of course, there are other reasons.

0: terms of why that has happened. But in terms of the education context as well, of course, funding is a significant issue. So there are teachers that want to teach, but if there are not particular vacancies available, of course, it's quite problematic. So it's, of course, a systemic issue.
1: Yes.
0: That, of course, needs to be addressed.
1: So, Prof, let's talk about then something you've written about. You and your colleague, Johanna William, have written a book called Preparedness to Teach, in which you look at younger teachers who are going through the process of training. From what I've read of the Daily Maverick article, you point out as a significant problem that they are just not prepared for the classrooms. Now, I would assume those classroom realities are not going to change in any substantial or swift way. What should we be doing in training and preparation and equipping young people to actually, you know, deal with those problems? Because from what you're saying, I get the sense that they really do want to do this work.
0: Certainly. The fundamental issue that we have amongst young teachers is that they might be, of course, they are, of course, prepared in terms of universities concerning developing the disciplinary knowledge, the pedagogical knowledge. They do learn about context. They learn in context, but in reality, they are faced with all sorts of socioeconomic issues, which I've mentioned as well in the article. And I think one of the biggest problems is that in terms of teacher education, is that we're not specifically speaking to the stakeholders as part of this system. And so teacher education curricula designed by teacher education institutions are critiqued on the notion that when we prepare graduates for schools, they're not prepared because we're not specifically working more closely alongside schools, communities, and of course other stakeholders as well, government as well. And so if we are to address this issue, it means that there needs to be a collaborative curricula that is designed alongside communities, schools, and the government to ensure that student teachers, when they enter the teaching profession and schools, of course, they would be in a better position. And so I would like to see that is more inclusive, holistic, and of course pragmatic, with the idea of ensuring that you have university educators, they are actually visiting schools and they are actually working alongside teachers towards redesigning the curricula. What I would also like to see then is teachers coming back to universities and saying, okay, these are some of the issues that we have in schools and these are some of the strategies which we feel could be implemented in terms of teacher education curricula so that students are better prepared for when they go out to schools.
1: Some of our listeners, Prof, have been calling in and saying, you know, classroom conditions are very, very difficult for teachers. There is insufficient dignity attached to the job, perhaps when you compare it to, you know, many, many years. And that teachers are simply not getting enough of a sense that their work is appreciated. I wonder what your take is on that, though, because I know that we do tend to highlight when things go badly wrong at schools. But do you think perhaps we have too much of a perception of our classrooms as battlegrounds and not enough appreciation of the good work that does go on there?
0: I would like to see teachers more appreciated in the school context. I think there's, of course, disparities in terms of how teachers are treated. Of course, due to socioeconomic issues, some teachers are able to teach more efficaciously in certain contexts, better resources, and so forth. I actually had this conversation with a teacher at a workshop that we had amongst teachers at the Granger Bay Camp. The teacher was talking about how she actually had to use her own money, for instance, just to ensure that the school children were, for instance, better clothes, that were provided with stationery, and so forth. And so these are sort of the, you know, teachers that you want to commend. They're going the extra mile in order to ensure that that the learners are supported. But, of course, this has a significant impact on the well-being of teachers. Teachers will, of course, experience burnout as a result of having to, undergo immense stress.

0: in various conditions. And so it's important for there to be strong leadership in schools in order to ensure that teachers are motivated, they are encouraged, and they are, of course, supported. And, of course, this, there needs to be a collaborative work on the part, for instance, of the private sector, the private sector perhaps more involved in terms of supporting teachers in context, especially where we have under-resourced schools having limited resources and facilities and so forth.
1: Thank you so much. Very interesting stuff there from Professor Zaid Wahid. He's an associate professor at the Faculty of Education at the Cape Peninsula University of Technology.
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2: July is National Savings Month. And for millions of South Africans, stock vals are more than just a way to save money. They're part of our culture and our communities. In fact, do you know, more than 11 million of us belong to at least one stock val, with members collectively saving literally billions of rand every year. But while they can be a really great financial tool, they're not all run in the same way. So how do you know if the one that you're in is actually helping you build your financial future? Joining us is Just Money spokesperson Ramokebe Temaje to help us to separate the good from the bad and share some smart saving advice. Ramokebe, thank you so much for waiting so patiently for us.
3: Thank you very much for having me on the show.
2: Oh, look, and there's another one with a voice for radio. Very nice. We like that. Good. Now, listen, we often hear that...
3: I hope I can be an extra too.
2: Yeah. Yeah, exactly. Get behind Dylan. Get behind Dylan. We often hear that stock vals are uniquely South African. Why have they remained so popular, Ramokebe? And even with so many other savings products available these days, do you think?
3: So stock vals originated in SARC. I mean, the roots date back almost 100 years, I think in the 1800s, if I'm not mistaken. And why they've been rootly ingrained in our economy and our environment is that a lot of us have struggled to fit into our financial system. And it's become an important part in how we save or grow our wealth. So if I can give you some numbers, I think it's estimated about 7.3 million South Africans are currently unbanked, and they kind of use stock val as a way to generate savings or somewhat get some form of credit in our current economy, especially a lot of people that are dealing with challenges with high inflation, high employment, and income inequality. So it's been ingrained in kind of our financial system, and they've used it as a way to kind of a way of means to survive.
2: Yeah. What else? You touched on it there, but what do stock vals offer that perhaps a traditional savings account sometimes doesn't, for example?
3: So what a traditional savings account usually offers that stock val does offer is basically a traditional savings account is usually for an individual person, and they put their money into their own bank account, and stock vals operate as a collective way for a group of people to achieve a goal. Mm. So basically, and for example, a savings account is meant to achieve one goal. Stock vals achieve multiple goals. So depending on the type of stock val that you want to be in, let's say you want to save up you want to put money together for a funeral, or you want to put money together for groceries, or you want to put money towards putting debt as opposed to just putting money towards saving and trying to generate interest for an individual, a collective group of people can save money to achieve a similar goal.
2: We often tend to think of stock vals as helping with perhaps, you know, groceries or Christmas spending is a really popular one. Yeah. Can we look at them as a tool to build?

0: real long-term wealth or not?
1: Definitely. I mean, there's a type of stock fall that is called an investment stock fall, where a group of people generally, I mean, it depends on your group, maybe 5 or 10 people collectively put money together and invest that into funds that can grow wealth. I mean, I've heard some amazing success stories where, for example, there was a group of, I don't know if you know the story, but there was a group of 1,200 people where they collectively saved 350, which was the government grant,
0: Yeah.
1: and they were able to put that into Buildery, which now employs them, and that will generate
0: Love it.
1: wealth for them and obviously their descendants.
0: Love it. Yeah, I really love that. I love it. We often hear about the lack of financial fluency in the country, and I appreciate that there is that to a degree. But when you hear stories like that, we are talking about Stokvels. July is National Savings Month, and for millions of us, Stokvels are more than just a way to save money. They're really part of our culture, our heritage, and our communities. We're talking to Just Money spokesperson Ramokebe. How am I pronouncing your surname, Ramokebe? I'm sure I've massacred it. I'm so sorry.
1: No problem. It's Ramukebe Tamache.
0: Tamache. I'm so sorry.
1: No, good.
0: When people are off about joining their first stock fund, what do you think are the most important questions they should ask before saying, yep, this is it, this is the one for me?
1: Sure. So the first important question you need to determine yourself before even considering a stock fall is, what is your goal? What do you aim to achieve? Because not every stock fall might be aligned to your goal or might be what you want to achieve in life. So the number one question is to dot down what you want to achieve. And then the second question is to determine which group of people you would like to join within a stock fall, because you definitely need to vet the people that you want to join with, because the fundamental principle of a stock fall is trust. And if you're not with a group of people that you're aligned with, or you trust, or you, it can cause issues as you go along into the stock fell. So determine the group of people that you would like to join a stock fell with, and ensure that they're all vetted. And then a third question you need to ask yourself is there good governance in that stock fell? So every stock fell sets a constitution or a set of rules. So basically, that could be what happens when there's a mispayment, or what happens if there's a late payment, what happens if someone wants to exit early, because obviously all of these things can impact the overall result or the end goal of the stock file. So you need to ensure that there's a constitution or rule or rules for that stock file. And once you understand those three fundamentals, then you can decide which stock file is the best for you. Ensure that it aligns with your goals, it has rules, constitution, and you trust the people that you're in a group with. And those are kind of the three questions or three fundamental things that you need to do before you join any stock file.
0: What would be for you some of the biggest warning signs, perhaps, that a stock fell isn't being managed properly, Ramakebe?
1: So I guess some of the red flags for me, if a stock fell is not managed correctly, is firstly, it doesn't have a treasurer or chairperson. So this is generally someone that collates all the money that's being pulled together and sends out regular reports to everybody, and there's regular bookkeeping, and we're all kept up to date of what's sitting in the pool and what is obviously sent across to everybody. So number one is obviously if there's a treasurer or a chair. And then I guess number two is if no one has done thorough research on where the money is going to be held, and where it's going to be kept, because you never know, there's a lot of scams going on around, and I'd obviously like to ensure that the money is kept in, whether it's a trusted bank. And we all know how to access the funds should anything happen to, for example, the treasurer or the chairperson. There's a backup plan to ensure that we all have access to the collected funds. And the last thing I would like to say is kind of like a red flag for me is if For example, you are put into

0: a stock fall with people that you don't know or are unknown to you, that is kind of a risk, and you don't want to put your money into a pool where you don't know who's holding the money. I think those are kind of the biggest flags that I'll look out for when trading any type of stock fall.
1: Before we let you go, what is one simple piece of advice that you would leave them with this National Savings Month, Rabah Kabir? And I'm reminded of I'm a Friends fan. That's showing my age horribly. And I'll never forget the quote that the dad was saying to the character Monica had lost her job, and I remember him saying to her, "Yes, but it's okay, Monica, because I remember I've always told you 10% of your salary always goes in the bank." And she sort of says, "Yeah, in the bank," unconvincingly, to suggest that she hasn't remotely put 10% of her salary in the bank. What would be your number one tip for somebody when it comes to kind of getting into the habit of savings this National Savings Month?
0: So what I would like to say is maybe I start off with giving you a stat, given you said the 10% rate. Only 9% of South Africans are able to even save 10% of their salary. So one piece of advice is start very small and find a stock fall, find a group of people that you can save with, even if it's 10 rand or 50 rand. As long as you're starting towards something, you will eventually achieve your goal.
1: Good stuff. Always good to have some tips around saving money, certainly, particularly in this economy. Ramakebe, appreciate your time. Much appreciated talking to us essentially about stock vals, but also National Savings Month more broadly.
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4: Next guest, Dr. Ross Tucker, sports scientist. One of my favorite conversational guests is with us now.
5: Hey, John. How's it?
4: Yeah, all right. First, let's talk about the new mile record, Josh Kerr. I mean, he announced he was going to do it, and he was going to do it at the Diamond League meeting in the Olympic Stadium in London, which is quite brave of him. Project 222, 222 seconds, 3 minutes and 42 seconds. And he, you know, he was a few hundredths of a second outside of that, but he did break the world record, which has stood since 1999, set by Hicham El-Gerouj in Rome in 99. He broke it by half a second. It's an extraordinary achievement, I think.
5: Yeah, I mean, if you make a commitment, as you say, months away, he didn't race all year. It was the first time we've seen him outdoors. I was worried about that. I thought usually an athlete wants to get a couple of races on the track before their peak. He didn't do any of that. He just he stayed in New Mexico, where he's based. A lot of the training. There was a documentary series on YouTube. He invited everyone along with him. He put the spotlight firmly on himself, and he delivered. So it's good for the sport and good for him.
4: What did he do in those months that increase the chances of him doing what he then did?
5: Well, there's all sorts of stuff which I think is probably a little bit of a distraction about the shoes. There was talk about the skin suit that he was wearing. Many of the same elements you may recall. I think we spoke about Faith Kipyegon probably a year ago when she tried to do the 4 minute mile for women. And there are a lot of the same elements to that. But I mean, fundamentally, it's just a solid block of training. It's the fundamentals. And then I suspect the shoes probably make a small enough difference that take some credit for it. And then they got the pacing strategy exactly right. They rehearsed it, and I don't want to say micromanaged, there's negative connotations, but I think they just deconstructed it as much as you possibly can and then built it back up again until they could run it.
4: And I mean, it was the highlight of the meeting because, I mean, Keely Hodgkinson, she had hoped to break the world 800 record at this meeting, but she's had a bad couple of weeks. So winning was, but isn't Femke, what's her married surname? Femke Reutersbol.
5: Reutersbol.
4: I mean, isn't her stride extraordinary? She hardly seems to be making any effort at all. It's just this long, loping giraffe stride. I wouldn't be at all surprised when she properly transitions to the 800 if she's going to break that world record which Keely's been trying to break.
5: It's amazing in the sport by some margin. It's so interesting because you've got the Swiss Audrey Vero, who's the fastest of the three. Bolt seems to be improving all the time. But I think by 2028, I mean, think of the Olympics. So those three have all had two more years in the event. And Bolt is the most fascinating one because if she just learns to come.

0: submit to the third 200 from the bell to the 600 meter mark. I think she could be the best of the three. It's really exciting.
1: And then the cycling and that awful crash that Jonas Vingegaard suffered took him out of the Tour de France. He was, you know, unless Pogacar, something had happened to Pogacar, he was never going to catch him, even though it's moving to the Alps, which is supposedly his terrain more than Pogacar's. But he was the only person who offered the chance of getting close to Pogacar. And then this terrible, you know, kind of accident, loses his wheel, boom, that's it, collarbone operation, yet another serious injury. And then people start asking the question about whether the 2 a.m. doping call that he had. Tadej Pogacar was woken up at 5 a.m. He said it wasn't great, but at least he'd had his deep sleep. And he wondered out loud, and now Remco Evenepoel has done the same thing. Now you wake up a finely tuned athlete like an elite cyclist at 2 o'clock in the morning do a doping test. Then it does... First off, do you think that potentially that 2 a.m. doping test played a role in the lack of, perhaps the lack of concentration, which saw his wheel slip?
0: I think you have to say yes, potentially. Because, as you said, if you interrupt someone's sleep, and if Vingegaard couldn't get back to sleep, it's even worse. Maybe he had 2 or 3 hours and then interrupted sleep after that. So it has to be a factor. I don't know that I would list it very high on the list of possible causes, because crashes do happen a lot in cycling, and there are many possible reasons. And I saw an interview actually with Vingegaard's team manager where he was talking about the motorbike at the front who panicked a little bit, underestimated the severity of that corner, and then had to grab his brake. And they were blaming the what cycling they call the road furniture. Pavements and signs and the traffic circle and so on, much more. And even Vingegaard himself said that he doesn't know how much the interrupted sleep contributed to it. So I think there's a probability that it's a factor, but if you listed half a dozen of them, it's probably, for me, the lowest on that list.
1: At 2 a.m., the International Testing Agency did it, and says in a statement, the ITA is conscious that nighttime testing may be disruptive to riders' rest and recovery. Due consideration has therefore been given to minimize as much as possible the impact testing activities have on riders. The normal window is apparently 8 a.m. until 11 p.m. However, the ITA, on behalf of the UCI, has the responsibility to ensure the effectiveness of the cycling anti-doping program and the integrity of cycling races. Effective testing must, in limited and justified circumstances, be capable to occur outside standard daytime hours. And then tests outside the normal hours may be allowed if there is, quote, a serious and specific suspicion that the rider may be engaged in doping. I think there's a responsibility on them now to say what the serious and specific suspicion was that Jonas Vingegaard might have been engaged in doping. Otherwise, it seems, you know, inhuman is what Evenepoel described it as being.
0: Yeah, I mean, it's certainly far from ideal. The problem is, because I understand what you're saying, the problem is I don't know how they can say anything. No matter what they say, they would either be prejudicing the athlete or they would be showing their own hand in terms of intelligence, because we know that anti-doping authorities will test, you read it there, in that window between 11 p.m. and 6 a.m. if there are specific suspicions, and it actually even goes further. In France, you have to get judicial authorization, and one of the other requirements is that there's a risk of evidence being lost. So to go and test an athlete at 2 a.m., 5 a.m. is actually quite high. Now, the fact that they did get this judicial authorization hints to us, or implies to us, that they had something about it. I can't see how they can tell us what it was without showing their hand. I would love to know. But what could they possibly say? Could they tell us that the cyclist had some suspicious blood values in the 2 weeks before? Like, they can't do that. It's prejudicial. Like, they can't reveal that they got tip-offs from someone. So I think we're just going to have to accept being in the dark here.
1: Yeah, is there a reason why a test at 2 a.m. or 5 a.m., which is also outside of the window, so also falls under that, you know, proviso of having specific information?

0: action that arouses suspicion. Is there something that riders can 1 minute past 11 to kind of go so that they've done whatever they have done in order to make them pass a dope test at 1 minute to 11, but that disappears, that evanesces at 1 minute past 11, which makes them vulnerable to the positive test at 2 o'clock in the morning or 5 o'clock in the morning. As a non-scientist, I find that quite difficult to understand and get my head around.
1: Yeah, so in theory, if your dosage of certain drugs is small enough, they clear from the body within 4 to 8 hours. So doping at 10 p.m., let's say, when you think you're in the clear, means that you would then test negative the following morning at 6 a.m. And that's why this provision exists, you know, because you can appreciate the testing authority's job is to compress the athlete's flow as close to zero as possible. And one of the tools is to make the timing of testing as unpredictable as possible. So can they go in and basically tell that athlete, doesn't matter when you try and how small your dosage is, we will get you. Now, there's some drugs, some steroids, growth hormone, microdosing with certain kinds of EPO have been thought to have a short enough half-life that you could get away with it. I don't know that dosing at that kind of level would have any performance benefit, though. That remains unknown to me.
0: So you take something at 11:15, which has disappeared, it's no longer detectable in your urine or in your blood, more likely, at 6 o'clock the next morning. But does it still have an impact on your cycling performance when you hit the road at 12:30 that day?
1: That's the question, and I honestly don't know. I've not seen a study, and I looked at the best of times. There are not many good studies on performance effects of doping, let alone doping and detection limits. So it remains to me unknown. So there's a theoretical argument for what's called microdosing in these 5 or 6 hour windows. I'd be surprised if there was a performance benefit for that. Honestly, I just cannot see how you could use a dose small enough to disappear in 5 hours and still have a performance upside from it.
0: So it's not going to change. I don't know how loudly the riders or their team managers are complaining to the UCI, the organizers of the Tour de France. But even though being followed by an unfortunate, really unfortunate thing, which might be correlation rather than causation, and almost certainly is more correlation than causation, it's going to continue because there's actually a reason for it.
1: Yeah, there is. And one of the dilemmas is that if you complain about it, you look guilty.
0: Yeah.
1: Cycling, after all. So no one will complain publicly. They may hint at it, but they may go to the UCI privately. But it's interesting. I think that the capacity to do this kind of testing has existed for easily more than a decade. And I can't remember hearing it been done. So this is the first time it's been done. According to French law, has to be fairly good evidence. You have to make an application to test in that window based on suspicion, risk of evidence being lost. So this it seems to me that there, frustratingly, we don't know what it is, but because there's something there, it's not going to go away. So yes, we're stuck with it and the inability to know what it is.
0: Thank you very much indeed, sports scientist Dr. Ross Tucker, throwing some light, but there's still a lot of shadows around.
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4: Good luck to all Team SA athletes representing us in Glasgow. On Monday's edition of Lunch with Pippa Hudson, we'll talk to Simpiwe Dana ahead of her one-night-only show with the Cape Town Philharmonic. We meet the man who is bringing Kalahari truffles onto our menu. Marlon Chevalu is back to tackle your tenant and landlord problems. And we'll get the latest from the MasterChef kitchen as the top three battle it out.
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1: With a wrap of your eyewitness news, I'm Khumbuzile Thabete. National Assembly Speaker Togo Didiza says she will first study the court ruling in President Cyril Ramaphosa's matter before commenting on its implications. The Western Cape High Court has prohibited Parliament from proceeding with the Section 89 inquiry until it has considered Ramaphosa's application to review the parliamentary report that Didiza referred to the impeachment committee in May on the instruction of the Constitutional Court. Although the three judges who heard the matter did not agree on whether he had made a sufficient case for the interim interdict to be granted, the majority view is that the disputed report is reviewable. Ramaphosa is facing impeachment over the events that unfolded at his Palapala farm in Limpopo in 2020, where cash and foreign currency was stolen. Meanwhile, opposition parties have slammed the court ruling, saying this further protects Ramaphosa from accounting to Parliament. The Madlanga Commission of Inquiry has reserved its ruling on the application of Northwest businessman Suleiman Karim to have his testimony postponed to a later date. Karim has missed several of his scheduled appearances at the inquiry due to an undisclosed illness. His lawyers are also opposing the introduction of CCTV footage evidence. Evidence leaders have previously said they were in possession of CCTV footage showing Karim at a shopping center and a restaurant in Cape Town. Karim's lawyer, Advocate Camille Premid, says it's not disputed that his client was in that location.
2: I'm going to respectfully submit that the video footage is necessary today, and more than being unnecessary, it's also not appropriate and does not serve a legitimate purpose. So the footage is not necessary because the footage is not needed to prove admitted facts.
1: The Public Investment Corporation has reassured clients that it remains stable despite its leadership crisis. The PIC is working to restore confidence after weeks of leadership upheaval, including the suspension of its chief executive and the resignation of board chairperson David Masondo. Acting CEO Batandwa Damoi says governance challenges should not be confused with the management of clients' investments.
3: What matters right now is what we do next. The processes underway, they exist precisely so that we can resolve all these issues.
1: Damoi has also welcomed the Financial Sector Conduct Authority into the PIC.
3: You know, FSCA must exercise its mandate independently, and as PIC, we respect that.
1: The country's agricultural sector is facing another shift in trade after Washington raised tariffs on imports from several countries, including South Africa. Farmers are breathing a cautious sigh of relief after Washington raised tariffs on South African goods to 12.5%, well below the 30% level that had previously been threatened. While the increase is smaller than initially feared, concerns remain about what it means for exporters and the broader farming sector. Chief Economist of the Agricultural Business Chamber of South Africa is Wandile Sihlobo.
4: Just a few months ago, we were hit by much higher tariffs in the US, 30% tariffs. So that's that we are in. And in line with our competitors is something that

0: lose movement due to transmission fluid pump gear failure, increasing the risk of an accident. The affected models were also exported to Botswana, Lesotho and Eswatini. Your weather, a fine Saturday for Gauteng. Your temperatures, Johannesburg at a low of 7 degrees, Peking at a high of 19, Pretoria 5 and 21, Vereeniging 1 and 20 degrees. Cape Town will be fine with light to moderate southeasterly winds, starting at a low of 11, Peking at 22. I'm Khumbuzile Thabete, and that's a wrap of your Eyewitness News.
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3: The presence of pied crows in the Cape Town arena. Somebody mentioned seeing several hundred of them gathered together and asked what program does the city have to deal with this invasive species. And pied crows are indigenous South African birds. They are not invasive species in the sense that they have been imported from elsewhere, like the Indian miner and the European starling and the house crow, and there are a couple of others, thank goodness, not too many of them. And city of Cape Town just has to let the pied crows be, as it has to let the Hardeedah ibis be and the Egyptian geese be. And those are three very obvious species of bird that have shown significant population growth in the last several years. Is that a problem? We are joined now by Ayun Amar, who's an associate professor and avian conservation biologist working at the Percy Fitzpatrick Institute of Ornithology at UCT. Egyptian geese are a problem for people who own and manage golf courses, but I don't care too much about them. Are Egyptian geese a problem for other bird species? Are they crowding out other aquatic species? Are the Hardeedah ibis and the pied crow having a detrimental impact on the populations of other birds that are more historically linked with peninsular life?
4: Well, we don't really know. So they definitely, Egyptian geese do oust certain species from their nests. That's true. So, for example, black sparrowhawks, a species I've spent quite a lot of time working on, Egyptian geese will very often try and take over their nests, and sometimes successfully, sometimes unsuccessfully. But it's very unlikely that it has a major population level effect on black sparrowhawks. And indeed, black sparrowhawks are one of those species that have also increased dramatically in the last sort of 20 odd years in Cape Town as well. So whilst they are probably annoying for some species, and as they are for some people, they're unlikely, those species, Egyptian geese or Hardeedahs, to really be doing any impact on any of our other native species, as far as we know, anyway.
3: Is the reason you don't know because it's not to try and find out?
4: No, it's actually quite difficult to try and actually unpick those features, right? So if you've got one species increasing in one area and another species declining in that same area, it's easy to then say, it's because of the increase in those numbers. But actually, the kind of level of research that you have to undertake to identify a population level impact, so not an individual level impact. So, you know, a black sparrowhawk might do badly because it got ousted from its nest by an Egyptian geese. But whether that's having an actual overall negative impact on the population is actually super difficult to try and unpick, really.
3: Pied crow, perhaps in a slightly different category, because wouldn't they be quite interested in birds' eggs and fledglings, hatchlings?
4: So absolutely. So pied crows are slightly different species from Egyptian geese and Hardeedah, where there is a very obvious mechanism where they could, in theory, be impacting on other species. So, as you rightly point out, they predate on eggs and on nestlings. And again, it is a surprisingly difficult thing to tease apart, believe it or not, to actually fully understand whether or not pied crows are having a negative population level impact on species. All we know really is that there has been research on the impacts

0: crows, not pied crows, but of different crow species around the world, and their impacts on songbirds and other a whole variety of different species. And whilst we find that they can, in productivity, so the number of chicks that are fledged by birds, they often don't have an impact on the total number. Now, that might not make sense or seemingly is contradictory, but actually what that means is that other things kill those birds. So basically, whilst pied crows or crows in general might reduce the number that are fledged, even if it didn't, those ones that would were fledged would die of a different cause anyway. So, for example, starvation. So if the crows don't get them, something else will get them, basically. That's the conclusion that some of the research we did came to. But as I point out, that isn't pied crows. That's all different species.
1: General COVID species, yeah.
0: Yeah, exactly.
1: It's sort of... If this is intuitive at all, intuitively sensible or sensibly, there's a lot of food for the pied crows to, you know, we're throwing away so much. It's so easy for them to feed themselves on what we discard. Why go to the extra effort of trying to steal an egg or grab a nestling out of a nest?
0: Yeah, that's potentially true. But what it can do is it can lead to what we call hyperpredation. So what you have is a situation where these crow numbers are very, very high. They're artificially inflated because we've put out a lot of waste food, anthropogenic food. So their numbers are so much higher than them would be naturally that suddenly the level of predation, even if it was a relatively low level of predation or a natural level of predation, is elevated to a level that isn't sustainable. And that has been seen, for example, by the ravens in the Mojave Deserts in America, where their numbers dramatically increased because of food dumps on, what would you call it, garbage dumps. And the numbers get so high that they actually have impacted on Mojave, a very rare species of desert tortoise in the Mojave Desert in America. And that was, described as hyperpredation. And there is a concern across this area in southwest of South Africa that pied crows could be impacting on very rare species of tortoise. So we have lots of amazing tortoise species in South Africa, including some of the rarest species in the world. And that, to me, is probably arguably a more pressing and worrying concern, that pied crows could be impacting on the numbers of these very rare tortoises.
1: But if it's a more pressing concern, what can you do about it? I mean, as I understand environmental law in this country, you can't stop pied crows from breeding by poisoning nesting sites because they're indigenous birds and they enjoy protections as indigenous birds.
0: So my understanding, and don't quote me on this, is that potentially they can be killed. They can be controlled.
1: Okay.
0: So they can be controlled. They're not a sort of a endangered species as such. And I understand that there is a potential program happening in certain areas of South Africa where they are going to potentially kill pied crows in selected areas where these very rare tortoises occur, to see whether or not that can improve the loss of the tortoises. And we've also done quite a bit of research exploring the rates at which tortoises' shells appear underneath nest sites, different places around this region in the southwest of South Africa. And we also have a student currently working on that topic along a big power line to see if the power lines themselves are giving opportunities to these pied crows to exploit areas that they wouldn't normally be in and predate on these tortoises.
1: Yeah, Glenn has just WhatsApped to say pied crows are really nailing tortoises on the west coast, which you've just told us. Seen heaps of dead ones in areas around Doering Bay. So they can and appear to be, in certain areas, reaching population levels that are threatening to other species, and therefore control measures are indicated and legal.
0: Yeah. So what we did have a student look specifically at the number of tortoises. So people, there's been a lot of publicity around a single nest site where I think three shells were found over this one nest site. So what we did is we went to a large number of nests. I think it was over 70 nests, or distributed all over the place, wherever we could find them.

0: to see how common that predation was. You know, was this a regular thing or was this a quite an extreme outlier? And actually what we found is that lots of pied crows didn't touch tortoises at all. And then there were just a few individual pairs that were seemingly targeting these tortoises. So that's quite an interesting system, because that suggests that individuals are somehow learning or adapting this sort of kind of unique practice of targeting this one sort of prey.
1: And take them out so they don't pass that gene on to their offspring.
0: Well, yeah, that's an also really interesting question. How they are learning? Is it learning? Is it heritable? Are they passing that? Are they passing that on to their offspring as a taught or learnt behavior? I don't really know anything about that, but it does suggest that actually, exactly as you say, wiping out large numbers of crows might not be as effective as targeting control over individuals, and that might actually give you greater benefit. Yeah.
1: Aviation conservation biologist Arjun Aymar, thanks very much for talking to us with UCT's Fitzpatrick.
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3: The Western Cape High Court has today agreed with President Cyril Ramaphosa that he would suffer unretractable reputational harm if he's unfairly subjected to impeachment proceedings. It adds the pursuit of accountability through an unlawful process would be a cynical exercise.
4: MK Party's Anilimna Tama.
5: Basically, this is an overturning of the decision of the Constitutional Court.
4: ATM MP Vuyo Zungula says Ramaphosa still has a case to argue.
2: 24 hours a day, Eyewitness News. 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
2: With me in studio is the brand new general manager of Tears Animal Rescue. And you all know about their work. We've spoken to them often about their fundraising efforts and the absolutely amazing work they do looking after abused and neglected and abandoned animals in Cape Town. But this is quite a special story, really, because Heidi May has really gone full circle. She grew up in Cape Town. She spent

0: well, she trained in Pretoria in veterinary nursing and then worked in Gauteng for some time before going overseas, working in the United Arab Emirates for many, many years, and then back to South Africa. So it's a bit of a full circle moment, this, being back in Cape Town, mantle of general manager at Tears just a couple of weeks ago. Heidi, welcome to the new role, but more importantly, welcome to the studio. Thanks for joining us.
1: Thank you, Papa, for having me.
0: Heidi, you grew up in Cape Town. Tell us a little bit more about your early life here, and particularly where the love of animals was embedded.
1: Sure. So, five-year-old Heidi, watching a cartoon, sees the story about Mama Bear who gets separated from Baby Bear. Tears, snot, the whole works. And that was it. And we've always had pets as kids, and then for some reason, people always seem to dump boxes of either kittens or puppies in our garden. I don't know if it's because our wall was low or don't know. So we've always had animals, and it's just always been there. Or I'd be the walking home from school and find a dog in the field and walk it home, and then my dad would make me walk it back again because it's maybe somebody's dog.
0: For sure.
1: Yeah, that is, it started there.
0: So very, very young, obviously, that feeling called to love, to look after animals, and it led you into a career in veterinary nursing originally. And I know your early work experience was up in Pretoria and in Soweto, but you also spent a decade in the UAE. And Heidi, I'm always interested because part of that work in the UAE included work at the Al-Bustan Zoo. And I know zoos must be a difficult environment for people who love animals, because on the one hand, you're looking after them, caring for them, making them their lives as easy as possible. But at the same time, part of your brain must be going, I wish you weren't in a cage being looked at. How do you talk to us a little bit about that? What's it like to have to juggle those two thoughts at the same time?
1: So a lot of the animals that were, because it was more private collection than a public zoo.
0: Okay.
1: So they weren't exposed to screaming kids and people and rappers being chucked in this. And the zoo focused on breeding endangered species.
0: Interesting. Okay.
1: Yeah. So it would be captive bred animals that we'd have and then breed them to, and unfortunately some of those animals would end up in another zoo, but to continue that line of animal.
0: That is risk.
1: And being able to be involved in making sure that they're comfortable. So we didn't have an overcrowded population of animals.
0: Mm-hmm.
1: We were very focused on enclosure size and that kind of thing. So enclosure size was very specific for the kind of animals that we had there. And yeah, so you can mentally kind of balance that out, that you're doing your best to make sure that that animal is having the kind of lifestyle that would be as close to or imitate a natural environment.
0: As far as possible in that environment.
1: As far as possible,
0: okay.
1: Yeah.
0: And fascinating to think of. I mean, that's, I think, the original purpose of zoos was to be a place of study, a place of protection and looking after species that were endangered. And I think our way of looking at them is shifting quite dramatically towards, well, what role then do they play, that this shouldn't be a place of public spectacle and entertainment, that it's more the animal husbandry and conservation work that can be done there that is important. What made you, I mean, 10 years working overseas, obviously many young people would dream of that and perhaps not imagine that a career as a veterinary nurse would offer you that kind of opportunity. Tell us a little bit about what you learned, how it benefited you, what it meant to you to have that overseas experience.
1: It was a huge eye-opener. I mean, you come from Cape Town, South Africa, where wildlife and these conservation efforts and these massive parks, and we don't have those in South Africa, actually, because our focus is on conservation parks.
0: And we've got all the reserves.
1: Exactly. So going overseas into a country where people have this misconception that tigers ride in cars and...
0: Oh, gosh.
1: I mean, people have pictures of cheetahs in a Ferrari, you know, going for a drive.
0: Somebody's bought one as a pet.
1: But unfortunately, that happens in South Africa as well. People have wildlife as pets. Mm. But going overseas, having that misconception that this is how people treat animals, and getting there and actually seeing that, because it's such a young country, people still need to learn and grow. And there's such a huge variety of people from different countries there, and you learn to see how different nationalities, what the sort of perspective of pets and wildlife, and even having these private zoos, and how, fortunately for me, I had a very progressive-minded employer. So his focus was on how do we take what we've got and have that benefit the next generation and so on. So I was very lucky. But also in that

0: kind of environment, you learn to see that there's a lot of people are ignorant, and how education is so important in changing mindsets and changing approaches to how people view looking after animals.
1: Mm.
0: And getting that kind of information and on a global scale, because it's not just South Africans, it's Americans, Asians, Europeans, it's Africans, it's all of them. And then being able to fit that into my little head and come back to South Africa with that kind of information.
1: Invaluable to what you're doing now. Really, you talk about that shifting mindset, and you cannot expect somebody, if somebody has grown up never having experienced a pet that you love and treat like a member of the family and care for and look after, not having experienced that as normal. If all they have ever seen around them is neglect or abuse of animals, or animals seen purely for their work purposes, if I can put it that way, it takes somebody like you to come and say, actually, they can also play this different kind of role, and these are sentient creatures that we need to look after and care for. It can be a huge mind shift for somebody who's never had the benefit of experiencing that growing up. Now, let's bring it back here to Cape Town, because it strikes me that that's incredibly important in the work you're going to be doing at Tears as well, because it comes down to the same thing. Do we see animals as a nuisance or something that's in the way, or something that only serves a purpose if it is serving us as humans? Or do we see them as sentient creatures in need of our love and care? How big a role do you think that educational messaging is going to be in your new role as the Jazz?
0: Huge. Because we're not only dealing with trying to create awareness around animal sentience, we also are trying to fight against that old, but I've always had a dog and this is how I've always done it. Mm. Or I've always had a cat and we've always left them outside. So we have to break through those barriers and re-educate even those individuals that think they are educated about animal welfare as to what is going on in the rest of the world and how we can improve the lives of animals. And in context with our sort of environment in South Africa, because we have so many different opinions. Some people, you know, I mean, my dogs are spoiled.
1: Can't imagine.
0: They live inside. But not everybody's fortunate enough to do that. And do we then just go, well, you should not have a pet? You know, there are different levels of love, and we need to be able to sort of educate, improve on how they express that love for their pets, but also enable them to have the knowledge about veterinary care. I mean, there are communities in South Africa, and I'm not necessarily saying Cape Town, but there are rural communities that don't know what a vet is.
1: Mm.
0: You know, they are fixing their problems themselves, and
1: wow.
0: It's something else to be aware of. You know, there are farms out there where, yes, they doing agriculture, or they're working with cattle or sheep, but they've got dogs and cats, but they don't know what a vet is because, you know, the farmer's always done his own thing and they've just sorted out the animals themselves. So from an animal welfare perspective, I know we at Tears, we're working in our smaller communities that are close to the clinic, but in the bigger picture or the bigger scheme of things, oh, it will just be so amazing to reach individuals who don't know.
1: Just want to say for anybody who's come in midway to this conversation that our guest is just taken over as general manager of Tears Animal Rescue starting at the beginning of May. And Heidi, I mean, you talk about what you can do within your community and obviously your immediate surrounding communities close to Tears. But I know one of the things that you're really passionate about building on in this new role is collaboration with others in the same space. And we're in an environment right now where every single NGO I speak to is saying the same thing. Funding is falling away. People we used to be able to rely on can't afford it anymore or still make a contribution, but it's smaller than it used to be. Corporate funding is being pulled in different directions. So the sponsor who used to fund our dog food isn't there anymore or can only do so on a smaller scale. Everybody is struggling and hitting the same barriers. What do you think the opportunities are if animal welfare organizations like Tears and others can collaborate on some of the bigger issues that you're talking about of education?
0: So we do try. A lot of the welfare organizations in Cape Town, and I specifically say Cape Town, we're lucky enough to have a body called the Cape Animal Welfare Forum.
1: Okay.
0: So within this forum, it's a platform where we can share ideas. If there are funding opportunities available, we share that. So in Cape Town, we're lucky. Johannesburg, Durban, KwaZulu-Natal, they don't have that kind of forum or structure that helps.
1: So they're operating in silos. Yeah.
0: So we are trying to work together in Cape Town. So we will often collaborate on sterilization drives.
1: Mm-hmm.
0: And we're also getting a far better

0: buy-in from our government.
1: That's great.
0: So the mayor is hugely instrumental in helping with funding. Pleasance, Alderman Smith has recently embarked on the animal census to get an idea of what welfare needs are, how many animals we have in the Western Cape. So a lot of about these things. And it was a pilot project this year, which was great because it gives them an idea of what we need so that we can get more government buy-in in terms of funding.
1: Mm-hmm.
0: Because the two kind of go hand in hand. I mean, the government looks after the people. People are looking after the animals. The two look after each other. And a healthy community results in healthy childcare, healthy pet care. So there's a lot
1: of overlap.
0: It's a big
1: there,
0: pot
1: yes.
0: of a lot of things that need to go in there to create a bigger picture on what we need and involvement and so on. So
1: yeah.
0: We're lucky, and within that forum, we discuss issues like education. We've got an organization as a member called Yere in Mahud. They do the most amazing little tutorials
1: booklets.
0: Mm. And it's not only animal-based. I mean, they do, you know, how to say no for kids and sports, and they do wildlife booklets. So we've got resources that we can tap into. Sometimes, unfortunately, finances do play a role because we need to buy the books
1: mm-hmm.
0: and have the staffing to go out and do the education. But we do try to do quite a bit of that.
1: Well, it's encouraging to hear that we are lucky enough to have that kind of collaboration happening here in the Western Cape. One of our listeners asking how many animals are in Tears care at any one time. I mean, it must be a very fluid figure. Do you want to give us a ballpark idea, though?
0: It does change. As of yesterday, our kennel stats, we had 69 dogs on site and 113 cats. So they're not all on the same premises. We've got mm-hmm. one premises with our cats and one with the dogs. And that number, as you said, does change. And
1: okay.
0: we say that it changes drastically and gets
1: smaller and smaller.
0: We do encourage adoption.
1: So if somebody would like to support your work, either by making a donation or pledging support in kind, or perhaps most importantly, by coming to take one, give it a loving home, what's the best way to make contact with Tears?
0: So you can either pop in at the premises. We're number 4 Lekkerwater Road in Sunnydale in Fishhoek, or we're on social media, we're on Facebook, we're on Instagram, a little bit of TikTok action happening as well. We've got a website, so there's a portal on there that if you're interested in adopting, you can go onto that, type in your details, and our adoption officer will get in contact with you and take you through the process.
1: Wonderful. Well, honey, I hope you might get a couple of responses like that off the back of this interview, but at the very least, I hope that we've just helped to sort of move the needle a little bit in terms of awareness of how great the need is out there and how important this work is, not just for the animals, but also for the people who live in community with them. It's such an important point you made there. Heidi, we wish you all the best in the new role. Thank you so much for popping in today.
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4: Well, I don't know if you've ever bitten to something or smelt something and you're suddenly taken back to a moment in your childhood. Maybe it's a toffee apple or a particular type of chewing gum or something. But I often think if someone can harness that, if they can give you something better than anyone else can give it, that maybe takes you back a little bit, or they're going to print a fortune. Someone who's done that pretty well is Swartland Kitchen. They make toffees and rusks and granola. I suppose you'd call it good old-fashioned natural stuff. Fritz van Reinefeld is a co-founder of Swartland Kitchen. I read somewhere that your business pretty much started with toffee. Now, you have a very different background. How did you get into the toffee business?
5: Indeed, it did start with toffee. It started Darling Sweet started in 2013, 2014, when Henty and myself, Darling, and decided we're going to launch a toffee brand and sell it from Darling, as Darling gets a lot of tourists and there was nothing sweet to take home. And what is sweeter than taking a real traditional old-fashioned handcrafted toffee home to your loved ones or to yourself?
4: Mm. There's something about toffee, because a lot of people give chocolate, and I mean there's so much sort of chocolate in the world, or there used to be until the price got too expensive. Toffee, though, I presume it keeps better. I imagine it's actually better for you. It's also rarer. So does all of that make it a good gift?
5: I think so. I think toffee is robust, so it can travel. But it is something that needs... Our range is very handcrafted. It's really made the old-fashioned way like your Oma would have made it, with top ingredients. So I do think it is a fantastic present. And it loves your mouth as well.
4: I imagine it's pretty easy to make an ordinary toffee. And when I was at primary school,

0: school, I made a very ordinary toffee, Fritz. But you produce extraordinary toffee. What makes it better? I mean, is it the quality of the ingredients? Is there skill? I don't know. Do you have a special Eskom rate or something?
1: I wish. Now, the big secret, I would say, is the best ingredients. There's no shortcuts. If you want to produce a good product, the best ingredients available. And then to figure out Henty is he designs the toffees and the recipes, and it mustn't just be sweet, it must be exciting, it must have a different flavor profile. So yes. So but I would say the best is ingredients and the handcraftedness.
0: So I know that there's a lot of sugar in toffee, but what else goes into it?
1: Well, sugar goes into it, butter goes into it, and condensed milk goes into it. And then the flavorings, like we've got a bird's eye chili, toffee, or whatever, that we add the real thing. We don't add something that tastes like bird's eye chili. We add the real McCoy.
0: Hmm. You also make rusks, and I have to say there are moments in my life when I would consider myself a connoisseur of rusks, you know, something of an expert. I mean, I'm not being entirely serious, but if I like to go camping with friends and family and all the rest, nothing better than waking up, coming out of the tent, having a good old-fashioned yawn, spending an hour making coffee, and then sitting down with a rusk. Now, again, there are plenty of ways to make very ordinary rusks. I imagine with your rusks, it's the same thing, the quality of the ingredient.
1: Yes, the quality of the ingredients of Swartland Kitchen rusks and cookies. That's so important. And also baking it the real traditional way as it was 100 years ago. Maybe we've got electricity now. 100 years ago, we also probably had. But baking it the real way and making it by hand, I think also taking no shortcuts, producing a top quality product does give you a product with top flavors.
0: Do you put more ingredients in? So, I mean, with a rusk, you could put in a sultan or a raisin or something, I suppose, if you wanted. I mean, does that make it... and you can also... There's quite a wide range of flavors. You can go from ginger to sort of plain to buttermilk to whatever. That must give you quite a lot of scope.
1: Yes. I think the opportunities for rusks is endless. South Africans do tend to like traditional flavors like buttermilk, and the normal breakfast rusk, but adding, we recently launched a sunflower and sesame rusk, which is going down extremely well, and that just that flavor of the sesame just makes it amazing.
0: Hmm. I mean, is rusks and toffee, are there things where you can, you know, come up with new recipes forever? I mean, you can keep changing your range and, you know, have a season of this or a season of that. I mean, is there that much scope for it?
1: I think the confectionery market in South Africa is huge, and I think there's a lot of scope. There's a lot of scope for a handcrafted product that people understand the love and the time that goes into it, and the same with rusks. Our rusks are baked at Evita Sipuron in Darling, which also gives it a geographical point secret, something that you may please not tell anybody. But the name of Swartland Kitchen, we're going to change to Evita Sipuron next year.
0: Oh.
1: As it is baked in this iconic place of South African history. And rusks are something that all South Africans have in common. That's one thing all South Africans know. So, yes. So, Evita Sipuron rusks are coming soon, but currently it's still Swartland Kitchen, as it's baked in the Swartland.
0: I was going to ask you about the location of Darling. I mean, I've been past it and done what everybody does, stand with my wife next to the sign that says, Darling, take a picture and go back to Cape Town. And that was just because, you know, time. There was a plane or something. But is there something about the town that allowed you, enabled you to do this? You made the point a lot of tourists go through it. They're in money, they're in the mood, they're looking for things like the things you sell. But I don't know if you're. I suppose what I'm asking is, do you think your business would have worked somewhere else? I don't really know. I don't really know if it would have.
1: Look, I think it's all in the name, or a lot of it is in the name. Darling is such a wonderful name to use in one's business. But Darling's position is fantastic, as it's 80 kilometers north of Cape Town, en route to the West Coast. So it gets a lot of traffic passing by, and so a lot of tourists.

0: tourists are coming into Darling to visit Darling and to see what Darling has got to offer. And there we are very grateful to have Swartland Kitchen currently at Ubita Seporon, and then Darling Suite and the tasting rooms, and people come and visit and they can see our products and where it's made. So I do think our town had a huge part in the success of Darling Suite as well as Swartland Kitchen.
1: Are you able to use your businesses there to sort of help the community? You know, there's a lot of unemployment in most parts of the country. I mean, are you able to use it, to leverage it in that way as well?
0: One of our main aims is job creation. When Henty and I started the business in 2014, we said one of our main aims is job creation. That's why we make a handcrafted product. And we truly started with one full-time and one half-day staff member. And we're proud to say we've got 33 staff members currently from all walks of life. And we're incredibly proud of our team as they develop and as we grow together and work as a team. So I think job creation is something that we're very much part of for the community.
1: That's a lot of rusks and toffees that you're selling to employ 33 people.
0: I'm telling you, I guess it is. But we do go a bit further afield than Darling. So we've got an online store, and we also supply to independent stores and some smaller retailers and gifting stores.
1: Yes, no, I'm sure. Do you see much scope for a kind of international audience? I mean, you're a company making something in a small place with a wonderful name. I mean, do you sort of get into the sort of e-commerce market, maybe get some inquiries from, I don't know, the UK? I'd say the US, but then you have to send it to the postal system, and no one wants to send things to the US anymore because it's very complicated and messy. But, I mean, are you looking at that international market?
0: Yes, we are. Exports isn't as easy, and up until COVID, we were quite busy with exports. But after COVID, with export, Africa is a wonderful place, and there's a lot of money. There's a lot of potential in South Africa, and in Africa, I mean, but also Australia, New Zealand, the Americas. So there is scope, but it is a different ball game. You need to focus on export.
1: Fritz, it was great to talk to you, and thank you very much. And can I ask you a personal favor, if you'll just say hello to Tani Evita for me, please?
0: I will do that. I'm seeing her tomorrow. She's on stage at 12 o'clock. I will send her your love.
1: Please, I haven't spoken to her for a long time. Fritz, I really do appreciate it. Fritz van Reinefeld is the co-founder of what is still, for now, called the Swartland Kitchen. But, of course, in a Money Show exclusive, we heard it's changing its name.
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4: Time for us to talk fitness. Came across the story of Eric Mhlongo, who's a professional golfer based in KZN, who started a golfing training academy to help nurture golfing talent in of young people in underprivileged areas. And he does this through his organization, the SA Golf Academy. And Eric joins us to tell us about his work, but also the benefits of golf as a sport. Thank you so much for your time. So, Eric, tell us how you got into golfing. Why golfing?
5: Once again, thank you for having me. I just want to say to you, Google, you know, with regards to golf, you know, golf is beneficial in a lot of ways, you know. In first and foremost is the fact that, you know, when you are a golfer, you get exposed to a lot of influential people who own businesses. So you I can certainly say to you that you are, a job is one thing that is guaranteed. Only if you behave, if you carry yourself well among people, you know. And secondly, you know, once you start to play golf, the opportunities are there, you know. You don't have to become a professional in order to be successful in golf. You know, you can play golf and enjoy it. Golf is a very, very nice sport. Golf is a sport that has got no age limit, if I can put it to you that way, you know. You can play golf until you die. So as long as you are able to walk, as long as you are able to swing your hands around your pole, you know, you can still play golf.

0: enjoy it. You know, I belong to a Tuesday school where I come from, at Umhlanga County Club. You know, I play mostly with retired people, you know, and I enjoy playing with them, you know, and they beat me every week because golf is a very fair sport. You know, you play it with handicap. Well, if I were to explain what handicap is, it might take my entire 15 minutes of what golf is all about.
1: And I was going to ask, what is the handicap and how is it calculated? Because apparently, you know, depending on what that number is, it tells you how good or not so good you are at the sport.
0: Basically, handicap, it levels the playing field. You know, handicap, you get measured by a number of rounds that you play, and then it's like a grading. You get graded, mm-hmm. You know. Like in my case, I'm a professional golfer, but my handicap is usually between 3 and maybe 5 handicap. You know, so other people they play an average handicap is around 15, 16 handicap. You know, there's an average handicap. That's what most of the people play off, you know. So, as I said earlier on, you know, if you don't have to be a professional, you know, you'll enjoy golf. Let me tell you, they don't know what people are missing out there. You know, that is why as an academy, we have decided to take this golfing initiative to underprivileged kids. You know, our target market is underprivileged the kids. We go to school and coach, teach them how to play golf, introduce them to sport, because golf, there are very few people black people who play golf, if I may put it that way.
1: Mm-hmm.
0: There are very few, you know.
1: Yeah, I don't know if we've lost Eric. Okay, no, we still have you. And so, Eric, so, you know, often people think that unlike perhaps other sports like running, cycling, swimming, hiking, mountain biking, that golf doesn't have the same, I guess, health and fitness benefits that other sports do. And you were saying right at the beginning that, in fact, golf does have some benefits. So tell us about the benefits of playing golf.
0: You know, I always tell people, my colleagues, that golf is not enjoyed. There are golf carts on golf courses, and then but golf carts are optional. You know, you can hire a golf cart, but it's pointless to hire a golf cart if you are fit enough to walk the course. You know, in my case, I normally walk. I like walking because it keeps me fit. So the benefits of playing golf is that whilst playing golf, you are also exercising at the same time. You know. You're also exercising, you get fit, you know, because you play a round of golf takes about between 4 and 4.5 hours.
1: Mm-hmm.
0: So you, when walking for 4.5 hours, you can imagine how fit you become, you know, by just by walking. And also golf trains you mentally. You know, because when you play golf, you need to calculate your shots. You need to know the distance. If you hit a golf ball, you must know the hole, what club you must hit, what golf stick must use. So your mental, you know, you get fit mentally, if I can put it that way.
1: Mm-hmm.
0: Because there's a lot of calculations that must be done in the process whilst playing golf.
1: Can you be too young or too old to play golf? Say you're someone who is older now, you're not as fit as you used to be, maybe in your 20s or your 30s, but you're curious. The sport looks interesting. It looks low impact, so maybe it works, and you're thinking of doing it. Can you ever be too old or too young to start the sport?
0: Hey, you know, you are never too old to start playing golf. You know, you can start golf at any given time. You know, I always encourage people that I fellowship with in my church that, you know, they must start playing golf. They must, you know, you are never too old to play golf. Golf is unlike car or rugby where you are told that, no, now that you are 35 years old, you must retire, you know, because you can. Golf, you can play it until, as I've said earlier on, until you die. And it is so, so enjoyable. I know that people are scared of taking up golf. They think that it's a sport that is made for rich people. Yes, it is a bit expensive to play golf, but

0: encourage people to look at taking up golf.
1: And so the academy that you started, the SA Golf Academy, tell us about the work that the academy does and why it was so important for you to nurture other young people, particularly from poorer areas, in the sport of golf.
0: You know, SA Golf Academy and it's a non-profit company or a non-profit organization. I formed it, I think, last year, April. It registered, and when I look at my life history, when I started playing golf, I had no opportunities. I didn't get time to play. I had to work, but just because I was talented, I ended up where I am right now. I'm a professional golfer, and I thank God for that, But I did not get to where I wanted to be due to a lot of challenges I won't be able to mention online, But I'm thankful that today I am where I am. So the thing that made me to start is because I want people, to take up the sport. I would love people for them not to go through not to go through what I've gone through in life. I believe that by me and my academy going to rural areas to go to underprivileged children, certainly I will end up picking up one or two children that might benefit from this chain of ours. Yeah. I know that golf is not easy. I don't want to lie to you. Golf is not very easy. So I'm also looking at children that are very serious. Mm-hmm. I can't waste my time with people that are not serious.
1: Yeah.
0: Because for me to get to where I am, if I were to tell you, I suffered. I suffered, and I had to persevere to get to where I am. Even right now, when I look at people and people see me, they think that it was just like a walk in the park. It was never. I had to, to suffer a lot. I've been playing golf for over 40 years. And I studied golf. God gave me a talent of playing golf. Over and above the talent that I have, I studied it. I went to PGA school for 3 years, mm-hmm. and then I did my other 2 years doing turf maintenance course. So I've done 5 years of studying in golf,
1: And so if someone is to come to the academy, maybe they want to, learn the basics of golf, or maybe they want their children to learn golf. What are the skills that you will teach them, or that your academy will teach either the children or, anyone listening wanting to get involved with the academy?
0: We teach, basic skills. We teach people on how to start playing golf. Mm-hmm. We teach something like the grip, how to hold the golf club. It's called the grip. How to stand, it's called the stance. How to swing the golf club. That is what we focus on, But right now, we are all over. I believe that golf can be taught anywhere. It can be taught at a sports field. It can be taught at any sports field, because I go to schools and I teach golf from there, because I'm looking for people, for children that are talented. I'm the one that goes to them, and I don't really get any money by doing that. I just do it just because I want to make an impact one day to up and coming children, to youngsters out there.
1: And what is the youngest that someone can join your academy? I mean, your story says you picked up a golf club, or you swung the golf club for the first time at 15. Is that the age that you start your intake for children, or is it a different age?
0: The right age to start playing golf, if you've got means, I would say it's better to start your kid maybe at about seven years old, because they learn easy at that age.

0: And then out of at as I've said, at the age of 15, I was lucky enough that I was a kiddie. You know, I was a kid. I started kidding at the age of 10, and then I started playing golf when I was 15. But you know, my story is very long. I won't be able to really share it with you right now, you know, because of the time, you know.
1: And so if someone's looking to find you and or the SA Golf Academy, where can we find you online, and are you on social as well?
0: Yes, we can be found online. We've got also SA Golf Academy YouTube channel, where I try and guide people on how to, you know, how to behave on a golf course. How the golf, what are the things that they, you know, the data must look up for, you know. That is what I do on our YouTube channel. We are also on Facebook, we are also on Instagram. So people can just go to SA Golf Academy and Training, you know, and find us there.
1: Eric, thank you so much for making time for us. It's been great having you on the show.
0: Thank you very much to you as well, Coco, and thank you very much to your listeners as well for giving me this opportunity.
1: Thank you so much. That's professional golfer and founder of SA Golf Academy joining us for our fitness conversation.
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1: With a wrap of your eyewitness news, I'm Khumbuzile Thabete. National Assembly Speaker Togo Didiza says she will first study the court ruling in President Cyril Ramaphosa's matter before commenting on its implications. The Western Cape High Court has prohibited Parliament from proceeding with the Section 89 inquiry until it has considered

0: Ramaphosa's application to review the parliamentary report that Didiza referred to the impeachment committee in May on the instruction of the Constitutional Court. Although the three judges who heard the matter did not agree on whether he had made a sufficient case for the interim interdict to be granted, the majority view is that the disputed report is reviewable. Ramaphosa is facing impeachment over the events that unfolded at his Palapala farm in Limpopo in 2020, where cash and foreign currency was stolen. Opposition parties have slammed the court ruling, saying this further protects Ramaphosa from accounting to parliament. The Madlanga Commission of Inquiry has reserved its ruling on the application of Northwest businessman Suleiman Karim to have his testimony postponed to a later date. Karim has missed several of his scheduled appearances at the inquiry due to an undisclosed illness. His lawyers are also opposing the introduction of CCTV footage evidence. Evidence leaders have previously said they were in possession of CCTV footage showing Karim at a shopping center and a restaurant in Cape Town. Karim's lawyer, Advocate Camille Premid, says it's not disputed that his client was in that location.
1: I'm going to respectfully submit that the video footage is unnecessary today, and more than being unnecessary, not appropriate and does not serve a legitimate purpose. So the footage is not necessary because the footage is not needed to prove admitted facts.
0: The Public Investment Corporation has reassured clients that it remains stable despite its leadership crisis. The PIC is working to restore confidence after weeks of leadership upheaval, including the suspension of its chief executive and the resignation of board chairperson David Masondo. Acting CEO Batandwa Damoi says governance challenges should not be confused with the management of clients' investments.
2: What matters right now is what we do next. The processes underway, they exist precisely so that we can resolve all these issues.
0: Damoi has also welcomed the Financial Sector Conduct Authority's investigation into the PIC.
2: You know, FSI has its mandate independently, and as PIC, we respect that.
0: The country's agricultural sector is facing another shift in trade after Washington raised tariffs on imports from several countries, including South Africa. Farmers are breathing a cautious sigh of relief after Washington raised tariffs on South African goods to 12.5%, well below the 30% level that had previously been threatened. While the increase is smaller than initially feared, concerns remain about what it means for exporters and the broader farming sector. Chief Economist of the Agricultural Business Chamber of South Africa is Wandile Sihlobo.
3: Just a few months ago, we were hit by much higher tariffs in the US, 30% tariffs. So to be at these levels that we are in and in line with our competitors, I think at least means that South Africa could still continue to do business fairly well in agricultural products in the US.
0: A taxi shutdown in Gauteng has been averted following crisis talks between the provincial government and the sector. The industry says it has agreed to keep operating while negotiations continue over several disputes, including the issuing of operating licenses. Commuters have been assured they will not face any disruption.

0: Cape Town will be fine with light to moderate southeasterly winds, starting at a low of 11, peaking at 22. I'm Khumbuzile Thabete, and that's a wrap of your Eyewitness News.
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3: The hike for the price of tobacco. In part, yes, it is a generator of revenue, but it is supposed to discourage people from taking up smoking where is possible. The industry, though, is aggressively expanding its reach on the continent, targeting young people with new nicotine products under the guise of harm reduction. Joining me via Zoom now is Professor Lekan Ayo Yusuf, who's the head of the School of Health, Systems and Public Health at the University of Pretoria. All right. How is the tobacco industry looking to expand its reach in Africa? What ways are they trying to get young people on the continent smoking?
4: So essentially, the industry has what we book. The playbook has been existing for many years, as long as the industry has been around. So they basically just use the same playbook around the world. So exactly what they've been doing is to make sure that they're able to subvert any legislation. First of all, interfere with the policy process to make sure that governments around Africa don't pass any difficult legislation or stronger legislation, which is supposed to be in line with the WHO framework on tobacco control, which has been tested by research to work. So they usually will go out and say these things don't work, but then, they stop the government from starting. And then, of course, the new idea is to get onto paying influencers on social media and engage with young people, robots. You think you're actually chatting to somebody who's talking to you, but it's actually all technology, AI, on the social media to get young people engaged.
3: And I suppose the biggest lure nowadays is the notion of heated tobacco products or e-cigarettes, because they are sold as a healthier option to normal cigarette smoking. And yet they can't prove those claims yet, can they?
4: So actually, they're just two different things. The e-cigarettes, they're different from heated tobacco products. So just to clarify, the heated tobacco products are essentially cigarettes. They're made of tobacco leaves, and you're just going to heat them with electronic device. The electronic cigarettes themselves are e-liquids and other chemicals that you also heat with electronic device. So the heated tobacco products are essentially tobacco. So ideally, they should not be sold the way they have been sold because they're covered by the current tobacco law. But as usual, the tobacco industry did not obey laws. And there's not much of a difference between heated tobacco and tobacco itself, except that it's not burnt. And it's essentially saying you can jump from 100 floors, but now we're offering you to jump from 30th floor. The bottom line is that you will die. Anything that's compared to cigarettes would be coming off less dangerous, but does not make it any safer.
3: And your research also finding that there are high levels of, how do you pronounce this, carcinogens, right, in South African heated. What does it mean for consumers?
4: It means consumers in South Africa are exposed to larger quantities of these carcinogens compared to the same brand made by the same manufacturers that you would find in the UK market or you would find in Canada or Japan. I mean, Japan, where the tobacco industry usually uses as example to South African government to go and copy, for example, has these carcinogens as low as 10 times lower than that that's come to South African market. So we've been able to demonstrate this with snus, the oral tobacco products, which you put into the mouth. They come from originally from Sweden. And we were able to show that they have three times, the ones they bring to South Africa, three times higher.

0: higher in carcinogens than the ones that they sell in Sweden. It just further demonstrates why we need the current tobacco bill to be passed, which basically provides powers to the minister to regulate the content of this product that comes to South Africa.
1: We should note that carcinogens, by the way, it's a substance that is capable of causing cancer. One can observe it naturally in the environment, such as ultraviolet rays, for example, in the sunlight, but it can be generated by human beings as well, as we see in exhaust fumes from vehicles, as well as cigarette smoke. Now, countries like Uganda and Brazil have banned e-cigarettes. Should we do the same here in South Africa?
0: Well, e-cigarettes have been with us for far too long to get it to banning it at this stage. What we can do is to regulate the e-cigarettes. Again, that the challenge we have currently with e-cigarettes, that they might be able to help a few smokers. However, the way they are currently advertised to everyone, including young people who are what we say they are nicotine naive, they first get exposed to this vape, and then, of course, they now seek for more efficient way to deliver nicotine, which by far, cigarette does deliver nicotine more efficiently than any of these devices. So they usually would then graduate from nicotine, either tobacco products or oral products or the electronic products into more to cigarettes. So the point is, we need to regulate advertising. We need to regulate public use of this product so as to protect the youth. And at the same time, possibly make it available to those. We have not been able to see in South Africa context that large number of people have been able to benefit. Our research showed that they've been able to stop smoking for 3 months. By 6 months, most of them relapsed. Those who use e-cigarettes as a way to stop smoking compared to those who did not use e-cigarette or use other forms of medically approved cessation aids. So at this stage, we do not have evidence that e-cigarette is helping at a population level a lot of people to stop smoking. Rather, what we know is it is increasing among young people, and therefore we are having more nicotine addiction and having more risk for health, public health, to compromise public health in South Africa.
1: And that is very worrying indeed. Professor, thank you very much for sharing some of your research with us. Professor Lekan Ayo Yusuf is the head of the School and Public Health at the University of Pretoria, sounding the warning siren as far as the tobacco industry targeting youth on the continent.
2: Cape Talk. 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
2: Well, if you haven't watched it yet, The Polygamist is all everyone's talking about that. But if you haven't watched it, obviously, it's on Netflix. It is binge-worthy by all accounts. And it's this hit South African super novella, which is adapted from Sue Nyati's 2012 acclaimed novel, The Polygamist. It explores the scandalous unraveling of a wealthy banking CEO's double life and complex web of wives, mistresses, and girlfriends following his sudden death. It is produced by Stained Glass Productions, currently available on Netflix. And a pleasure to welcome Sue Nyati, the author of The Polygamist. Sure, Sue, you must be watching what's going on Twitter and everywhere else and think, what happened to my novel?
3: Hi, Mandy. Yeah, it's been crazy. It's overwhelming. I'm in awe. I didn't expect such, you know, and a phenomenal response to the series. So, yeah.
2: When you first wrote this book in 2012, you couldn't find a publisher for it.
3: No, I couldn't.
2: You self-published. No. So tell us about that

0: journey and how it feels now watching this being picked up around the world.
1: Yeah, that's what I'm saying. It's almost like a full circle moment if I consider like how it all began, that no one really wanted to touch this book. And they just felt it wasn't, you know, the right book at the time. But, you know, I say, you know, it's like when, you know, the idea maybe wasn't, you know, the timing. I think everything's all about timing. So I think it wasn't that it was a bad book. I think it was just all about the timing of its release. My editor at the time, Paula Murray, just encouraged me to self-publish. I didn't know there was even a thing called self-publishing at the time. And she had self-published. She had an imprint called Logogogs. So that's how I ended up self-publishing. And, you know, with self-publishing, you have to fund the whole thing yourself. And I also raised the funding with the help of a friend, Victor Otesi. And the rest, as they say, is history. So that's how the book essentially came into the world. But I mean, look, when it first came into the world, it didn't fly off the shelf either. It took a while to gain traction. And look, and I was totally unknown at the, you know, imagine a Zimbabwean girl moving to South Africa, you know. I wasn't even familiar with the book circle and, you know, the whole publishing industry. So it was a learning curve in many ways for me with that book, with that first book.
0: Tell us about the inspiration for the story and for Jonah and why you decided to write this book.
1: Okay, so the inspiration really, it came from my background. So I'm a Zimbabwean, and I grew up in Bulawayo. I was raised in a very conservative Catholic home. And when I started working and my first job in Harare, I started to realize that, you know, marriages weren't what they, you know, was, you know, seen to be. Like, I mean, I was told as a Catholic girl, you grow up, you get married, and you live happily ever after. And then what I started to see were a lot of men who were married, but they had other wives, which they used to call, there was a term called small houses. And so, I mean, polygamy for me was not odd. My maternal grandfather was a polygamist, and he had five wives. So I knew, you know, that kind of open, transparent, traditional polygamy. But what I was, these men with secret wives, secret lives. And I found that so intriguing because that's not, you know, the traditional kind of polygamy. It's what I call the perverted underground polygamy. So that really became the inspiration behind the story.
0: And the show and the book itself tackles heavy social issues, the devastating impact of concealed HIV transmission and treatment defaulting. Was it your intention to write about these important issues, or did it just, was it a byproduct of the drama?
1: No, I mean, I think, Mandy, with all my books, not just The Polygamist, my intention has always been to educate and entertain at the same time, but not in a preachy way. And I think a lot of people who read my books can attest to that. So, you know, I mean, the story of Janasi really is a tale, you know, that, you know, the wages of sin is death, to put it succinctly, right? Just narrates how this becomes his downfall, you know, the love of women, his insatiable appetite. And so that's what, you know, the story essentially narrates that. And also, it's, you know, if you have a figure like that, who has, you know, many wives, children from these satellite families. And, you know, there are consequences to the choices that we make. And they, you know, they are social, and they also health consequences of that lifestyle. And I wanted to highlight that. Mm. I mean, look, HIV is not, at now, is no longer a death sentence. But there was a time in Zimbabwe when, you know, people were dying, you know, from HIV. And AIDS, when it, we're dying from AIDS, and it was devastating. And there were many single-headed, child-headed households that were a product of that in the end. And so, you know, I have that as well in the story.
0: There's been quite a bit of chatter about who wrote it. I mean, you wrote the book, and then there were script writers that wrote the Netflix series. Can you just explain for people how this works when a book gets optioned, and then how involved you remain in the actual series?
1: Yeah, I saw those back and forth arguments. So I wrote the book, right? I'm the author of The Polygamist, the source material, which the screen adaptation is based on. I was not involved in the actual screen adaptation. Stained Glass did that with a team of writers. Okay. So I saw people fighting also with the director, Dabi Tao, who was also part of the writing.

0: him as well. But the head writer of the series is Busisi Wezwane and the rest of the stained glass team. So there was a writer's room. It's a 22-episode super novella. So it's for different episodes. And they're all credited in the series as you watch, in the same way that I'm credited as the author, you know, in the beginning, you know. So, I mean, it depends on how the deal is structured. In some adaptations, the author is involved. I think Dion Meyer is involved in a lot of his adaptations. Yeah. Yeah, I mean, he was involved in, what's, is it Heart of, what's the title again? Yeah, but it was also on Netflix. Heart of a Hunter, I think the title is called. Yeah, so he was involved in the adaptation. I know Sefi Atta was involved in the adaptation of Swallow. It just depends on the agreement between the producer and the writer in terms of the extent of the involvement.
1: Well, Sue,
0: so that's how it works. Yeah,
1: I think just congratulations for the fact that, you know, to see your book that you self-published being made into a series like this, being watched from, you know, from the States across the world. Congratulations. It's amazing to see.
0: Thank you. This is a very, it's a full circle moment for me.
1: Amazing.
0: And I'm in awe. I'm truly in awe. Thank you.
1: Amazing. Well done, Sue. Thank you so much for chatting to us. Sue Nyati, the author of The Polygamist.
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4: Very special guest at a time when we've identified the challenge as significant, not just in South Africa, but in the world. Technology actually got us into this problem that we have at this moment in time. But technology may be able to get us out of the problem that we have. Africa's gaming market is growing, and managing risks brings complexity. So our guest is Ricky Emma, and in a recent panel conversation, Ricky is a leading AI for good, that space in Africa where it's necessary, specifically as the regional director for SAMSUB, North and West Africa. He's recently been vocal about how 2026 is a tipping point for the continent's gaming industry. He joins us via Zoom. Welcome, Ricky. Great to have you.
5: Hi, Clarence. Nice to have you too. Thank you for having me.
4: Yeah, I think the gambling industry has seen really significant exponential growth. You are now threatening that growth. Are they working with you? Do they love you or not?
5: Yeah, we are not threatening the growth, but we are what we are advocating for is an environment where players, you know, safetiness is at paramount, you know, level. And there, you know, the scale of online gambling, especially if we in South Africa, is increasingly, of course, across Africa, it's no longer just growing. It has reached a level where I believe regulators, banks, and the public health bodies are, you know, starting to treat it as a systemic risk issue, not just an entertainment sector. And for that reason, you know, even if we look, when we look at their, you know, statistics from example, Statistics Africa, STASTA, it clearly shows an increase in gambling participation and spending. And of course, reflecting on a broader, you know, shift towards more accessible, mobile driven engagement, it is very important that we safeguard the players, the environment, you know, advocate for responsible gambling.
4: I get that. And for the very first time, in fact, my guest, Ricky Emma's core thesis is around predictive prevention. So pro-action, of course, it replaces the old reactive models where you've got to call in and say, I have a problem. And by that time, there's probably a lot of water under the bridge. Let's understand, you've mentioned 2026. It marks that shift from reactive to predictive prevention. Walk us through those behavioral red flags that your AI can now spot before a player even realizes they are a problem.
5: Right. You see, traditionally, maybe I would start with saying that when we say the industry has been reactive for so long, is that operators typically and act only after a problem has been has already occurred, you know, rather than preventing it early. And I love to say this.

0: quote that prevention is always better than cure. And there, historically, responsible gaming has been reactive, as I already mentioned, meaning operators intervene once a clear signs of harm have already occurred. But with the use of AI and behavioral risk analysis, the monitoring of players' behavior real-time reporting, we are now shifting from reactive to preventive, meaning we can identify a risky signal based on the behavior of the player, based on historical data of the player, the frequency of the depositing, loss chasing, which pretty much is a significant behavior or, fight against direct compliance. The challenge is that by this stage, the damage has already been done. So you have a player that maybe lost money and then, go into that loss chasing. And for that reason, we can, with an help of an AI, we can pretty much detect all these signals beforehand, and you can build a robust system internally that will trigger whenever these signals are being put into practice, and then the system can then, for example, maybe softly remind the player to maybe back down a little bit, maybe take a break, maybe need someone to talk to. So you can build those system in places. The bottom line is not always to kind of put the player in a tight corner where you control them, but rather to make them feel safe. And as I talk about in Nigeria also, I think it's very important for operators to educate players of the measures, reason behind the measures that have been put in place. It's not to restrict, to control, but rather to give them that safe environment where they can gamble or bait, but at the same time, not exceed, not go outside of the limit, allowed limit, right? For example, it's emotional, players play, maybe they lose a bait or whatever the case may be, they become emotional and they start baiting just to make sure they can maybe gain back the money that they have lost. So we have to be able to control those kind of occurrences and tell the player, look, we are here for you. We know that you've just lost, in a very soft, kind of a soft personalized approach. And then the player, sense of, yeah, someone cares about me. It's not just about restricting me from playing, but rather really cares about me. And we can really achieve this with the user.
1: So while you logged on and locked on, maybe not knowing where the world is at, this serves as a bit of a reminder about the world out there. I get that. Let's just understand that. We're talking about an AI arms race as well. We're talking about deep fake linked fraud. We're talking about synthetic identity. So at the same time, fraudsters are trying to exploit the system. You, on the other hand, are trying to remind the people. Just maybe tell us about AI that to what extent can it protect vulnerable players while the fraudsters are looking to exploit the system?
0: Right. My father used to say, in order to be a wolf, and we've seen the pros and cons of AI in our society. And AI enables continuous behavioral analysis rather than relying on isolated events. And early indicators can help operators increase deposit frequency, loss chasing patterns, spikes in season intensity. And all the signal is a weeks long before it escalates, right? So when we, how we can use AI here, we can use AI to set up different risk metrics or parameters within, a certain ecosystem where, the system would be able to identify those signals that we call them risky signals, either for loss chasing patterns, either for, increase in deposit frequency, either for multi-accounting. So all this thing can be, AI can really, really help operators to target this in real time and prevent and put the necessary measures also to prevent this kind of thing from happening once it happens. I mean, it will always happen, but the key thing is how to prevent it, because I believe prevention is always better than cure. If we can prevent it, we're already winning. So AI can really, really facilitate and intervene in a much faster space compared to the current processes that we currently have.
1: I,

0: I really can't see how the operator can differentiate between a high-value player and a problem gambler. I'm sure the algorithm is maybe going to arrive in the same form. But I want you to talk about your advocacy, your know your customer advocacy as the foundation for everything. Because only if you know your customer would you be able to differentiate. An algorithm is not going to help much, will it?
1: Yeah, so, you know, when we talk about KYC, you know your customer, we take it to heart. It's just not about ticking the box anymore. It's actually a complete risk assessment of the player at the very beginning of the player's journey on the operator's platform. So here you have tons of different metrics that would allow you to identify a risky player from the very ongoing, right? And here again, there's always a thin line between what's possible to do and what's not possible to do, right? And with the help of AI, if we go back again, it will definitely allow the operators to move from a static and reactive models to continuous monitoring. Thing is not about player onboarding; it's about continuous monitoring, right? This would definitely in our advocacy and what I really stand for is the fact that the continuous monitoring would allow operators to have that early signal and be more, you know, proportionate, have more proportionate intervention, making it possible to address risky behavior, which is, again, part of the continuous monitoring, before it becomes harmful. In practice, this significantly improves the ability to reduce long-term risk. And most importantly, you know who your players are when you have a proper KYC process in place. And we've seen that with a market like South Africa. South Africa is doing an amazing job, but nevertheless, when it rains, it pours, right? The more the growth, the more the risk. So we have to make sure that we put a mechanism in place that target those, that make sure that there's a balance between who we can onboard and how we can continuously monitor them and minimize the potential risk from happening.
0: Mm-hmm. Alegris, because you're looking at a continent-wide challenge and a growing one as such on the continent of Africa. We also know that the continent is not necessarily monolithic. Do you perceive problem gambling differently in different African kind of regions?
1: Yes, absolutely. I mean, African market is a huge market. So every single jurisdiction has its own specifics, has its own challenges, right? So we have to, that's why when we talk about ThumbsUp and there, it's a very interesting thing to know that every single country has its own way of onboarding players. There are different regulatory requirements, and it is a paramount thing for any vendor out there that is supporting the operators to be able to facilitate those different requirements per country, because we're not building a one system fit all. That is absolutely out of the, something that is not discussable at all, right? So we have to build unique solutions per country, pay requirements, pay players' behavior.
0: Can I just understand? Where, so would your service, your AI, would you avail it to the regulator? Is that where you see it best positioned?
1: Definitely. We have to be completely aligned with what regulators want. And by so doing, we will be able to address the problem gambling properly, in line with requirements, right? And I think it's
0: you can
1: a
0: monitor both.
1: Partnership.
0: Yeah, you can monitor both.
1: Yeah,
0: including responsibility of the operator. To what extent?
1: Exactly.
0: To what extent do you think the operators are not ethical?
1: Well, I think operators sometimes. I mean, I might be maybe a little bit subjective here, but I think I think operators in most of the cases are pretty much laid back in the sense that, there are things that the market is growing rapidly, but when it comes to how the regulations are being implemented or the guidelines being implemented,
0: they do the least that is necessary. I got you.
1: Yeah. It doesn't align with the market growth.
0: We've got to wrap it up. I'm sorry. That's why I'm bombarding you with so many questions and thoughts. But Ricky, Emma, thank you very much for bringing to doing. Want to find an interview?

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2: It's likely that you've heard about the so-called weight loss drugs like Ozempic and Saxenda and other GLP-1 drugs, and how for many they claim that they are the silver bullet, really, for those who struggle with obesity. But have you heard about another hot topic in the weight loss and health community that has sparked both interest and controversy? HGC injections and diet, promoted by some as a miracle weight loss solution when combined with a very, very low calorie diet. HCG has garnered significant following, but it's not without its share of debates regarding its efficacy, its safety and scientific backing. But what exactly are HCG injections and how do they fit the weight loss landscape? Are they a safe option, or do the potential dangers outweigh the benefits? And perhaps most importantly, what does the science say? Well, to help us navigate these questions, we've got an expert in the field joining us. Please welcome to the show Tanya Ricks, a registered nurse and owner of Serona Health Practice in Parklands, who specialises in HCG treatments and nutrition. Tanya, good to have you with us, and thanks for joining us. For our listeners who may not be familiar, what exactly is HCG, and what role do you and other providers claim that it plays in weight loss when it's administered as an injection?
3: Okay, so HCG stands for human chorionic gonadotropin, and it's a natural occurring substance in a pregnant woman. So when we were in the womb, we've all been exposed to around about 100,000 units of HCG time during the pregnancy. So that's the first thing. It's something we've all been exposed to, so it is classified as a natural substance. It's used internationally on both boys and girls over the age of 16, and it's been around basically since the 1950s for weight loss purposes. We use a tiny dose of HCG, just effective for weight loss purposes, with no side effects whatsoever. So that in a nutshell is what HCG is. How it works is it works on a little portion of your brain called your hypothalamus. And this little guy basically controls your whole metabolism. And your metabolism in turn controls your ovaries, your thyroid, insulin, adrenal gland, cortisol, endorphins, all of that kind of thing. So the whole aspect of using HCG, firstly, besides the weight loss component, is because we are working directly on the hypothalamus, we are working directly on metabolic function. So the aim is to improve metabolic function. Okay. How it works for weight loss purposes, did you do high school biology, Sarah Jane?
2: Yeah, I did, and I was shocking at it. So go on, so break it down.
3: Okay, so I'm going to break down a little bit of science, okay, just so that your listeners do understand how it works, but I'm not going to go too in detail. Okay. So the first thing is, from the hypothalamus to your fat cell, you've got two little metabolic pathways. And just interrupt me if you want me to repeat anything. Mm. And when I'm talking about fat cells, I'm talking about non-structural fat cells. So it's very important that between what is good fat and what is bad fat. So with HCG, we are working directly on your non-structural bad fat. We don't want to touch good fat. So you've got good fat around the cheekbones, around the wrists, the knees, the ankles. You don't want to touch that stuff. That's your cushioning, your shock absorbers around your joints, and you also don't want to end up with that starved, gaunt appearance. I'm sure you can see when someone's been on a starvation diet. Mm. They look unwell. So that's the first thing. The two metabolic pathways are only going to your non-structural bad fat. So the one is called your lipogenic pathway, which means to build up fat, and the other one is called your lipolytic pathway, which means to break down fat. So when we start injecting with HCG, the first thing that happens is that little pathway switches off, which means we cannot store the food that we are eating as fat because that little lipogenic pathway is switched off. And this is especially important with patients with insulin resistance, where they're storing basically all the food that they eat as fat. So that little pathway, when it switches off, it stops that process. If we just stopped there,

0: we would basically be able to maintain the weight. But obviously, we're looking at weight loss.
1: Mm.
0: After about 72 hours, the little lipolytic pathway switches on, and we start breaking down fat into what's called free fatty acids and glycerol, which is a really fancy term for calories. So basically, all the calories you need for the day, you are getting. You're just breaking down fat to mobilize those calories. Sorry. The weight loss component comes in.
1: So, okay, so yes. I'm with you on that now.
0: Okay, great.
1: Many,
0: that was the difficult part.
1: Yeah, no, I'm saying I'm with you. I mean, I think I'm following along. Now, many HCG weight loss programs are paired with an initial very, very low, some say near starvation diet. So what does the diet entail, and how... Is it not the fact that you were on this very, very, very low calorie diet that is responsible for the weight loss? Because, I mean, it's very low.
0: Got it. Okay, so firstly, the HCG diet is basically 200 grams of protein per day, 240 grams of vegetables or salad per day, 2 Provitas or 2 cracker breads, and 2 fruits.
1: What does that look like? Just give me, because I can't work in grams. I need to work in, like, if your palm or that's the size of an orange. So what would I be looking at eating in a day, literally, like, if you're going to say to me it's going to be this size and this size?
0: So your 200 grams of protein would be a sort of like a man-sized hand, I would say.
1: Yeah.
0: And 240 grams of vegetables would be just a little bit more than that.
1: Okay.
0: So the main significance of the HCG and being on a low-calorie diet and all of that kind of thing is, and how you know that it's not the starvation diet, as they call it, that is making you lose weight, is when you do HCG, you feel well on that low-calorie diet. So if you're on a starvation diet, if you're just on that amount of food, which I would then classify as a starvation, too little, the first thing you lose is water, okay, if you're losing weight. And then the next thing you lose is muscle. And then you put on Facebook, oh, guys, I've done so well, I'm following this cabbage soup diet or whatever, and I've lost 2 kilos, okay? And then 2 things happen. Firstly, we never hear from you again on Facebook, because now you start getting very hungry and very tired because you deplete all your good fat reserves. And then you get that inevitable weight plateau. And I'm sure plenty of your listeners have tried plenty of diets, some of them being starvation diets. You get that weight plateau. You just stop losing weight. And the minute you eat normally again, you gain all that weight back and more. You've never even touched your bad fat. With HCG, we're targeting the bad fat directly, okay? And because we are mobilized and converting it into calories, you're not hungry. And that's the significance. If you are on a starvation diet, a low-calorie diet, you're going to be hungry. You're going to be tired. You are going to stop because it is not sustainable. When you do HCG, you feel overall well. Your hunger's controlled. Your energy's good. 90% of my patients start feeling a lot better than they did before HCG. They sleep better, they feel better, overall sense of wellness. So that's the main thing about HCG, is if it wasn't working, you would feel absolutely awful on HCG.
1: We're talking to Tanya Ricks, who is a registered nurse and also the owner of the Serona Health Practice in Parklands, talking about HCG injections and associated diet. Now, about all the various different so-called weight loss drugs like your Ozempic and your Saxenda and things, and other GLP-1 drugs, and how they, for some people, have been the silver bullet to years of struggling with obesity. HGC is something different. So what you're describing there, because my understanding of what things like Saxenda and Ozempic do is similarly with the hunger. They are helping people not feel hungry a lot of the time. So how does HCG differ from something like Saxenda or Ozempic?
0: Okay, yes. So your Ozempic and Saxenda specifically work with your suppression of your appetite. Mm. Your HCG

0: HCG, that's almost like a positive side effect of the HCG. Your HCG is a
1: Okay.
0: science, yeah, the scientific action of HCGs, for instance,
1: I've
0: in that
1: got
0: we
1: you.
0: are working on metabolic function and indirectly on the actual fats.
1: So
0: With
1: the
0: tissue,
1: hunger
0: yeah.
1: suppression is a byproduct, you're saying.
0: Exactly,
1: Okay.
0: exactly.
1: All right.
0: Yes. So, with regards to your Saxenda and your Ozempic, there's a definite place for it, and I think it's important to note that there is specific patient profiles where that would be a good option. I think my real main difference or main concern is that a lot of it is being prescribed without a balanced diet, and that can be a problem during treatment because sometimes patients just don't feel like eating at all. So
1: Right.
0: a lot of nutritional deficiencies are coming to the front now, where patients are just not taking in enough nutrients when they're on those drugs, feel like eating. And afterwards, if you stop it and you haven't been taught how to maintain your weight, there's obviously a lot of weight regain. So that's a lot of my practice focus is on weight maintenance after we've done HCG
1: The fact of
0: treatment.
1: the matter is that an awful, and I speak as somebody who, at the moment is, I've been overweight, underweight, and everything in between. A lot of people who are gonna want to have help losing weight or dealing with obesity are gonna be people who are either struggling with some form of disordered eating, or they're gonna be people who are overeating and really struggle to eat appropriate portion sizes. How does having any injection, whether it be an Ozempic or whether it be HCG, deal with that mental aspect where you're like, you need to realize that this plateful saying is a normal amount of food actually isn't. And then just going back to the HCG, I mentioned this initial very low calorie diet. How long would a patient stay on that very, very low calorie diet for?
0: Okay, so the minimum time frame is 21 days.
1: Okay.
0: That's what studies have shown, is the minimum time frame to kind of have any kind of positive effect long term on metabolic function. There's no maximum, so it depends how much weight the patient wants to lose. Some of my patients will do an initial 21 days, and then see what their own body does, which I
1: Okay.
0: think is important as well, to sometimes give your own body a chance with a balanced eating plan. Other patients, because it is rapid weight loss, would like to push till the end and get to their goal weight.
1: Okay.
0: So as long as you've done 21, it's a very individualized, flexible process in my practice. I work around the patients. I work around, the weight loss momentum, the motivation of the patient. There's a lot of different factors that play a role, but the minimum time frame is 21 days.
1: Is there a minimum weight or BMI that patients need to be? I mean, presumably this is for people who are clinically obese, not those who are, trying to just squeeze back into their jeans or want to lose maybe 2 or 3 kilos.
0: Okay, so actually, there is no minimum BMI. I do see smaller patients, but I think it's important to note that 5 kilos on a patient that weighs 55 kilos, that has always weighed 55
1: Right.
0: kilos, and suddenly perimenopause hits and they've
1: Yeah.
0: got these 5 kilos that they just cannot lose. And these are usually my patients that are trying. They are exercising, in the gym every day. They are eating healthily. I cannot fault the way they eat at all, but they cannot just shift these 5 kilos. None of their clothes fit. It affects their self-esteem. It affects their libido. It affects the way they carry themselves. So I think it's important to note that for 5 kilos on a smaller patient, it feels just as bad to them as 20 kilos on an obese
1: But
0: patient.
1: it might not be as life-threatening, though.
0: Correct. Correct. So the health aspects will be different. It wouldn't be for perhaps health reasons. It
1: Yeah.
0: would be more for a psychological
1: Sure.
0: reason and how they actually
1: Yeah,
0: feel.
1: that's valid, yeah.
0: I'm also very aware, obviously, of eating disorders. I don't treat patients that I feel are on that borderline. So I must also make mean it does happen sometimes.
1: But you mean people who are people who for whom it would be dangerous to lose weight, because obviously you can have an eating disorder.
0: Correct.
1: And be 50 kilograms overweight.

0: Yes.
1: Yeah.
0: Correct.
1: Okay. Got you. Yeah. Yeah. Listen, these injections have faced some scrutiny and controversy. So what would you, what's your response to people who say it's not safe and that its efficacy for weight loss is unproven? I mean, the US Food and Drug Administration warns against using these products. So how do you combat that?
0: Yeah, I think, you know, with all natural products, there is always controversy around it. There have been some well-proven studies. There's an actual HCG Institute in Argentina run by Dr. Daniel Belusho. And on his website, I've actually written it here. It's just excuse my speech. Dr. Belusho.com. So that is an entire HCG Institute. He's done a lot of studies, double-blind studies, all of the above. Please, to your listeners, please be careful. HCG is Schedule 4. Your Ozempic, your Saxenda's are scheduled medications. It should be prescribed by a medical practitioner.
1: Got you.
0: If you're buying stuff online, if you're buying stuff from the personal trainer at the gym or whatever, you have to be careful because it is scripted.
1: Yeah.
0: So where are they getting it from?
1: Yeah, yeah.
0: And I am absolutely horrified sometimes at what my patients bring to me, and they'll say, oh, I'm injecting this once
1: sure.
0: a week or once a month. And I'm like, what is it? They
1: wow.
0: don't know. Patients don't know.
1: So, people are desperate,
0: like you said,
1: aren't they?
0: People are desperate, Sarah
1: yeah.
0: Jane. People are desperate to lose weight. And there is, snake oil salesmen out there that prey on that.
1: Yeah.
0: They prey on that desperation. And I'm just asking the listeners, please be careful what you put in your body.
1: Yeah, for sure.
0: If you see somebody, ask them, I want to see that package insert. I want to see where did you get this product from. Ask those questions. If you're with somebody that's legitimate, that is a proper medical practitioner, they will be able
1: They're
0: to provide
1: be transparent.
0: You with that information.
1: Exactly.
0: And
1: exactly.
0: they'll be transparent and they will want
1: yeah.
0: to share that with you.
1: Yeah. Tanya, we're going to have to leave it there, but thank you very much indeed for shedding light on this. The HCG injection. Folks, if you had wondered what's it all about or you'd heard about it, there you go. Tanya giving us the information there. Tanya Ricks is the registered nurse and owner of the Sirona Health Practice.
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1: With a wrap of your eyewitness news, I'm Khumbuzile Thabete. National Assembly Speaker Togo Didiza says she will first study the court ruling in President Cyril Ramaphosa's matter before commenting on its implications. The Western Cape High Court has prohibited Parliament from proceeding with the signed inquiry until it has considered Ramaphosa's application to review the parliamentary report that Didiza referred to the impeachment committee in May on the instruction of the Constitutional Court. Although the three judges who heard the matter did not agree on whether he had made a sufficient case for the interim interdict to be granted, the majority view is that the disputed report is reviewable. Ramaphosa is facing impeachment over the events that unfolded at his Palapala farm in Limpopo in 2020, where cash and foreign currency was stolen. Meanwhile, opposition parties have slammed the court ruling, saying this further protects Ramaphosa from accounting to Parliament. The Madlanga Commission of Inquiry has reserved its ruling on the application of Northwest businessman Suleiman Karim to have his testimony postponed to

0: a later date. Karim has missed several of his shows at the inquiry due to an undisclosed illness. His lawyers are also opposing the introduction of CCTV footage evidence. Evidence leaders have previously said they were in possession of CCTV footage showing Karim at a shopping center and a restaurant in Cape Town. Karim's lawyer, Advocate Camille Premid, says it's not disputed that his client was in that location.
1: I'm going to respectfully submit that the video footage is unnecessary today. And more than being unnecessary, it's also not appropriate and does not serve a legitimate purpose. So the footage is not necessary because the footage is not needed to prove admitted facts.
0: The Public Investment Corporation has reassured clients that it remains stable despite its leadership crisis. The PIC is working to restore confidence after weeks of leadership appealing the suspension of its chief executive and the resignation of board chairperson David Masondo. Acting CEO Batandwa Damoi says governance challenges should not be confused with the management of clients' investments.
2: What matters right now is what we do next. The processes underway, they exist precisely so that we can resolve all these issues.
0: Damoi has also welcomed the Financial Sector Conduct Authority's investigation into the PIC.
2: You know, FSCA must exercise its mandate independently, and as PIC, we respect that.
0: The country's agricultural sector is facing another shift in trade after Washington raised tariffs on imports from several countries, including South Africa. Farmers are breathing a cautious sigh of relief after Washington raised tariffs on South African goods to 12.5%, 20% level that had previously been threatened. While the increase is smaller than initially feared, concerns remain about what it means for exporters and the broader farming sector. Chief Economist of the Agricultural Business Chamber of South Africa is Wandile Sihlobo.
3: Just a few months ago, we were hit by much higher tariffs in the US, 30% tariffs. So to be at these levels that we are in and in line with our competitors is something that I think at least means that South Africa could still continue to do business fairly well in agricultural products in the US.
0: A taxi shutdown in Gauteng has been averted following crisis talks between the provincial government and the sector. The industry says it has agreed to keep operating while negotiations continue over several disputes, including the issuing of operating licenses. Operators have been assured they will not face any disruptions to taxi services. And the National Consumer Commission has recalled 153 Ford Ranger and Ford Everest vehicles. The NCC says the recall affects 2017 to 2020 models fitted with the 10R80 transmission. Ford Motor Company of South Africa says the transmission fluid pump gear in the affected vehicles may fail, resulting in a reduction of hydraulic pressure within the transmission. This may cause the vehicle to lose movement due to transmission fluid pump gear failure, increasing the risk of an accident. The affected models were also exported to Botswana, Lesotho and Eswatini. Your weather, a fine Saturday for Gauteng. Your temperatures, Johannesburg at a low of 7 degrees, peaking at a

0: Now, one of the threats to our vultures, often some, someone looking to get rid of some particular kind of pest and intended poisoning of vultures. And we're going to look at rat poison, which I think many of us use, but we don't really think about its impact on other creatures nearby. So in a short moment, we'll be joined by Jeff Lockwood. He's resident manager and education officer at the Delta Environmental Center. He's also a bird expert. And we are joined, as always, in studio by our resident CSI and nature conservationist Tim Neary. And how are you?
1: I pushed my own button this morning.
0: I'm very proud of you.
1: Who's pushing my buttons? So he's poking the bear again.
0: How are you?
1: I'm well. I have returned from KwaZulu-Natal.
0: Yes.
1: My oath. I think it was 42 degrees on the one day.
0: Absolutely not.
1: The lowest temperature I think I saw was about 33.
0: Absolutely not.
1: And it was a little humid. So I had the glorious, I was swimming at 9 o'clock at night, 3 o'clock, 6 o'clock in the morning.
0: Oh, just, my gosh.
1: Just to cool down. And I thought, let me trot along and have a walk down the beach and clear the brain. Wall to wall, blue bottles, and
0: really,
1: yeah, the southeast had been blowing. So,
0: did you get stung?
1: Ugh, I always seem to kick a few.
0: Okay,
1: I don't know, for some unknown reason. And little bits of tiny jellyfish, it looked like somebody had got a whole herd of jellyfish together, thrown a hand grenade in, and let them wash the shore.
0: Right,
1: so it was that. And we just looked at some medicinal plants, and it was nice. It was nice. It was nice to be away. Just that heat. Please go away.
0: Yeah, that 45 degrees. There's no need for that.
1: Listening, interesting to sort of folk on the change from tourism and the drop off on tourism and, you know, that sort of thing. It's quite sad, really. And, Cyril also needs to go for a few walks in KZN to have a look. The potholes there are open cast mines.
0: Right.
1: I've just got an Olympic sized swimming pool down the road. It's handy. It's handy. I don't have to go to the gym, to the swimming pool anymore. I
0: can
1: take a few steps out, dive in. It's just quite embarrassing when cars drive past and you're trying to swim. You know, it's not the best.
0: Do you have lanes in your pothole?
1: No, I've got to put lanes in because my next door neighbor keeps swimming into my territory.
0: See, that's the thing.
1: So we've got to change it.
0: You need to just manage that kind of thing.
1: No.
0: We're talking birds.
1: We actually are talking one worse. We're talking secondary poisoning, etc.
0: Right.
1: And I'd like to make sure that everybody turns this up, gets their coffee alongside them. Because if they're saying, oh, well, it's only an owl. Yeah, okay, all right, it's only an owl. But just remember that your kitty cat could be involved in this discussion as your little moggy, your little pooch.
0: Right.
1: Okay, so there's no end to this little...
0: Because they could eat a poisoned rodent.
1: Exactly. So, or you've put out snail bait and your doggy's gone along and eaten it. So I had a chat to my friendly vet down the road and he was saying to me, now the secondary poisoning he has to deal with in domestic animals is scary.
0: Yeah.
1: I'm going to paint this picture though for you. For years, young Jeff has... posted pictures on Facebook, and we've had the story before about his owls, as far as I'm concerned, that live at Delta. And they breed every year. So we went through, and it's a great activity. You wait for Jeff to start showing the pictures of the owls walking around, looking a little bit lovey-dovey and sort of roosting and snoozing and snaggling on the sideline. And then he's able to even show you the eggs.
0: Right.
1: Okay, the eggs, because chicks grow up. And then, like a friend of mine in Botswana that fortune doesn't have the poisoning issue, you start to see the chicks and their life as they develop from being these strange things that waddle across the ground, and there's nothing funnier than an owl going for a walk because it can't fly at that stage. And suddenly you get a posting, the one you didn't want. And that's because the owl has been found in water with its wings spread, gasping its last. Now, it's a painful death to start with, and it's an unnecessary death to secondary. And I'm afraid, I hope that if our mayor has got anything about him, he's listening, because part of the blame goes right directly back to the city as well.
0: Right.
1: Because the city doesn't manage the rat issue in our area. We don't manage it in South Africa. And please don't turn around and say to me, what cute little rat. Yes, they are cute. But they're Norwegian roof rats and they're Indian black rats. Okay. None of these are your cute little striped little mouse or your dormouse or anything.

0: near the indigenous things that we have. They're not destructive either. So I think maybe at this point in time we can bring Uncle Jeff in. I called him Young Jeff and Uncle Jeff in the same subject. There's something wrong.
1: Young Uncle Jeff.
0: Yeah, there we go.
1: Joining us on the line is Jeff Lockwood, resident manager and education officer at the Delta Environmental Center, just down the road from my house, actually. And he's also a bird expert.
2: Thank you very much. And I'm chuckling about the young because those days have gone.
0: The one thing I am going to say as well, there's one thing we've forgotten off of Jeff here. This gentleman is an artist.
1: Oh.
0: Okay. And many years ago on 50/50, there was a whole range of Jeff doing art, art developed. I think it was you went through a whole series of pictures that you painted and we saw a bit different each week. I'd love some of that art. But anyway, we'll digress. Back to the ex-young Jeff.
1: Yeah. So, Jeff, this morning we're talking about secondary poisoning of birds as a result of people trying to deal with the issue of pests, particularly rats. Tell us just how bad is this particular issue?
2: All right. So I think the real problem is a lot of it goes unreported and actually unknown as a result. But what is happening is that as Tim's pointed out, rats and mice are a problem. And generally speaking, us humans, when we have a problem, we kind of tend to resort to the nuclear option or the easy option, one that doesn't involve us actually seeing dead animals or carting dead animals away. And unfortunately, poison is just too easy. And we don't even think about what the potential effects and other impacts, unlooked for impacts are when we put poisons out.
0: Jeff, one of the things when we go into our shops, and I'm sorry, poison suppliers, you need to hear this. We see these things that say they're environmentally friendly, etc. I did ask one of the suppliers one day whether they wouldn't mind just eating a couple of tablespoons in front of me. And for some reason, they shied off of that. Is there such a thing as an environmental poison? Because surely it builds up in the animal's stomach or builds up in their livers and kidneys. And then suddenly our little cat, etc., goes along and eats it besides other creatures eating it. Knock-on effect.
2: That's exactly the problem. They did at one stage, I'm not sure if it's still available, but they had something which almost was the equivalent of polyfiller.
0: Yep.
2: So basically the idea was you would munch, if you were a rodent, you'd munch on this stuff. It would get into your stomach, combine with the moisture in your stomach and set rock hard.
1: Right.
2: And I must admit, it was the one poison we did try out here at Delta. And quite frankly, I think the only way the rats were in any threat, under any threat at all, is if they slipped on the pellets and broke a leg or something, because they just didn't eat them. They didn't touch them. And so we basically have always resorted to trap. We do get rats into the building, and being in the middle of the park, we do see periodic insurgents appearing on our radar in the building. And I just put out a lot of snap traps or live cage traps and bait them without actually setting them so that the rats get used to the idea that there's a free meal. And when they're visiting us regularly, we set them all in one evening and try and get rid of the whole crop in one go.
0: Mm. Yeah, and I think therein also, as you say, there are those various ways. And I do remember my late father mixing rat food. He mixed cement dust, I think it was, and food and bird food or chicken food. You know, and he used to hope they would drown themselves. Eventually, he used to shoot them in desperation.
1: Okay.
0: You know, he'd normally find them sitting feeder eating, and then he could pick them off one at a time. Here lies the other issue, though, is that these creatures are quite wily. So somebody will put out a trap once with a bit of peanut butter, say it doesn't work and won't try again. And you're quite right. It's setting that trap, leaving it. But the people might say, but we don't want to deal with the killing. Now, there are people like Brendan, et cetera, who, if under certain circumstances, they will come and provide you with rat traps. So

0: that you can actually feed owls in a responsible way.
1: Yeah, exactly. And I must admit, you know, the one comment I hear quite often is, oh, I can't use, you know, the snap traps and things because they're cruel. And I'm wondering whether they've ever thought about what it must be like to die of an internal hemorrhage for a couple of days, dying of thirst and staggering around looking for water, because that's basically how these rodents die. It's not a instantaneous, painless death. It is actually pretty nasty. And so, yeah, it's really being responsible, because when that rat is staggering around, it's not behaving normally, it's moving slowly, its anti-predator awareness is gone, so it makes a very easy target for the nearest owl, and that's where our problem is coming in, because these owls now almost preferentially are hunting any poisoned rats in the area simply because that's the easiest food on the menu.
2: I just want to pause here. We do have Jeff at Northcliffe on the line, who just has a question for holding.
3: Thanks, Googs. Thanks, Tim and Jeff. This is another Jeff. Call me Medalla Jeff. I've witnessed what this rat poison does to a family of owls. I watched 5 owls die from rat poison, secondary sort of rat poison. But recently I've been clearing out a house, somebody that died. And within that house, we found a lot of rat poison, which I brought home, wrapped up multiple times. But I don't know how to get rid of it safely. What do we do to neutralize it or get rid of rat poison safely?
2: Jeff?
1: Yeah, that is a really great question. To be honest, I'm not prepared for it. But if you can track down a guy called Gerard Verduin, he has made it his life's mission to try and facilitate the safety of toxic agrochemicals and poisons. And I don't have an up-to-date contact for him, but that would be my advice. Try and get hold of him, because it would be a good idea to actually sort this out.
0: Ah, yes, I do have in my phone one Dr. Verduin's telephone number, or Professor Verduin, no? I do have his phone number. And funny enough, Googs, many years ago, while we were talking owls, when I had Gerard in the studio, he brought his owl in the studio, and it sat on top of
2: all sorts
0: of microphones and all. It was wonderful. Boo Boo the owl came in for a visit.
2: Yeah.
0: Jeff, I think there are a number of responsible nurseries that do accept it back. But legally the poison manufacturer is, and I think that's what Gerard will tell us, they are supposed to be able to take the poison back and destroy it in a right manner.
2: Right.
0: I wouldn't further than I could throw it. But it is, I think the bigger issue also comes around, Jeff, you're a birder. I'm sure you mostly don't feed your birds, or you don't admit to feeding your birds. I have bird food out in my garden continuously. We take it all in at night so the rats don't come along. We have plastic funnels on top of the feeders so the rats slip off and they can't get into the food. So it's one of these things as well, is you've got to start to clear your own area, and you've got to make sure that you don't have rubbish lying around your garden or your next door neighbor, because that again encourages the rats. And then you have them running across your telephone line, etc. I remember John Robbie, fascinated as a rat ran across a line into his roof. And he was horrified. You know, he didn't know what to do. And it is that thing. It's unpleasant to have to kill the damn thing.
2: Yeah.
0: But at the same token, it's the alternative, losing your own pet, losing owls. And how do we go about saying, let's do conservation efforts on owls. We're going to put owl boxes in, and then your next door neighbor is feeding. That to me is a huge issue.
1: Yeah, look, that kind of thing. Our owls here are foraging over the whole park, and generally over the 50 plus years I've been working with the owls in Delta Park, we've actually had one adult that was poisoned, and now this chick last Sunday, and that indicates that as a destination, the park itself is pretty good and pretty safe. But we are surrounded by suburbia, and anyone poisoning on the periphery.

0: is potentially going to release these poisoned and malfunctions into the area that the owls are hunting in. And the same is true just about anywhere where owls occur. If there's any activity involving poison, they're going to be at risk.
1: We have a message here from Andre who says, I've researched that the best repellent for rats would be planting mint, rosemary and marigolds. Is that true?
0: To be honest, I've never gone the garden route and plant route. I would be surprised if it works 100%, but it may very well keep your rats out of certain areas.
2: Yeah, and of course, a lot of those plants, when they're little, they're quite juicy as well, and the rats tend to eat and munch them. But I will get hold of my local garden fellows who's just down the road from you at Colourful Splendor, and I'm going to ask a lot and see exactly whether they've got some plants, because I know that for the most, the plants to kick out the dussies, they tend to sit on them while they're eating them.
1: Oh.
2: It doesn't work too well. Jeff, for a few moments, though, you mentioned 50 years of your owls, which I do love because, I mean, they've got to be your owls. You've named them. They're there. Tell us a little bit about these owls. What species do you have in Delta Park, and what sort of observations do you have with them?
0: Okay, so I've been really fortunate to have spotted eagle owls resident on our building. They first actually moved into a box that I'd put up for them 43 years ago. And basically every season, bar three, we have had the joy of actually a family of owls from literally egg stage all the way through to roundabout now when the youngsters are moving off to set up their own lives in a new part of town. And I've been lucky enough to be able to share that with people and show videos and photographs as these chicks develop and do their fun stuff. So that's been one of the joys of being able to live in Delta. And it also, in addition to the spotted eagle owls, we've got barn owls that visit us. And occasionally some of the other species, like marsh owl, particularly in the winter when the winter flies have burnt them out of their more normal habitat. And the odd grass owl over the years, but we've been lucky. Yeah.
2: I met my eagle owl. I love what he has to say at night. But if my barn owl could just really get a new voice. You know, for such a pretty little animal, it's got the most god-awful scream that sounds like somebody's been murdered. And it persists on sitting on the wall outside my bedroom.
1: Right.
2: And then winds itself up at about 3 o'clock in the morning for a conversation.
1: Ah.
2: I can't speak barn owl.
1: Right.
2: No.
0: Yeah.
2: Normal eagle owl, you can woo back at it and it woo back at you. That's fine. But barn owl, forget it.
1: So Jeff, you said these owls you've had for the last 40 years.
0: Well, I've been working with the owls in Delta for over 40, nearly 50 years now.
1: Okay.
0: But over that time, the longest living owl that I've worked with was the original female, and she was at least 25 years old when she finally disappeared.
1: Wow.
0: And the current female, the mom of this, was poisoned last Sunday. That owl has been around for at least 18 years.
2: Wow. I mean, this information is awesome, I'm assuming, as well, for citizen science.
0: Yeah, you know, that kind of thing. She's interesting, or not just her. Pretty much every female that we've had cycling through Delta in that period has standardized on a clutch of three eggs.
1: Mm.
0: And that is also an indication of good habitat, because in certain parts, I know there was a study done in Limpopo, northern Limpopo, where basically the typical clutch size was one or two. And that is an indication of family planning according to food availability.
2: And then also, again, bringing up is must be also pretty unusual.
0: Yeah, they do well here, and it's been a joy that the kind of bad news that happened last week has been the exception.

0: we normally see things, you know, going pretty smoothly. I must admit this female went and did a couple of very strange things over two seasons a couple of years ago, where she absconded in the middle of the chick rearing period the first year. And then as soon as the chicks left the nest, went and started laying eggs again in the second.
1: Okay.
0: But she seems to have got the plot again, and she's behaving normally. And I'm finding the breeding season a lot less stressful as a result.
1: Your grandfather, Jeff, just making sure that it all happens. All she did, Jeff, was she took one look at the kids, said, I've had enough of this, terrible twos, I'm out of here.
2: I'm just going to go.
1: You know, just the husband, this is his deal with the kids from now on.
2: Jeff, before we let you go, are members of the public able to visit the Delta Environmental Center? And if so, when and how?
0: Okay, so the center itself is open office hours during weekdays, so from 8:30 to 4:30. And we have an incredible following of the owls themselves because they tend to hang around the building. And we have people dropping by daily just to check, you know, get their their daily owl fix. And so right now we're down to two owls that are hanging around, and it looks like a chick and a female. But basically, when the chicks are mobile, you know, say between about mid-October to now, they sometimes show themselves incredibly well. And we've literally had a crowd of fifth-wing and eyeing and watching the chicks do their things on the outside of the building.
2: Yeah. Great. Well, Jeff, that's where we need to leave it. Thank you so much for your time.
0: Thank you.
2: That is Jeff Lockwood, Resident Manager and Education Officer at the Delta Environmental Center. Tim, always a pleasure having you in studio as well.
1: Bye-bye.
2: That's our resident CSI Nature Conservationist, Tim Neary.
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7: Now, to say my guest is a musician would be to missing out on all the other many, many things he has done, because he produces music. He's an entrepreneur. He's somebody involved in the lives of other people who aspire to being musicians like him, entrepreneurs as successful as he has been. Zax Bantwini has won many, many awards. He's done many things. He's just released some new music. We're delighted to say he's right here in the studio with us. Zax, welcome. It's great to have you with us.
8: Thank you. Thank you so much. Thank you for having me.
7: I want to get a sense of the Bantwini household in KwaMashu and the music that's going on. Is it coming from the radio? Is it coming from you and your three siblings? Are your parents? What's happening? What music are you hearing as you're growing up?
8: Struggle songs.
7: Okay.
8: Mostly. And then television provided American music, you know, music videos. I think I saw my life in modeling my life based on music videos. Like, this is the life that I want to live, and which means for me to live this life, I have to be a musician, because I could see this life, you know, through a music video. I guess that's where even the love of music really, you know, came about. It was also attached to a lifestyle that I used to see on TV.
7: So who are you seeing? I mean, there's probably a good number of them, but if you had to pick two?
8: No, there's one, actually. It's just that we don't talk about him right now. It's R. Kelly.
7: Uh-huh. You know?
8: Yeah, that's a person that I grew up watching and seeing his music videos. And when I'm older, I'm probably going to get myself this car that he's driving, you know, which luckily I did, you know. Yeah.
7: Tell me, while you watching, are you singing along? Are you doing the moves?
8: I'm still a dancer.
7: Are you in front of the TV and your siblings are saying, "Yo, Zax, come"?
8: I am like every other typical township boy. You know, I'm a good soccer player. I'm an Orlando Pirates

0: supporter and also Arsenal supporter.
1: You're having a good year.
0: Yeah, yes. So I'm playing soccer. I'm also a dancer. So this is happening all at the same time, you know. So I'm hearing music. Kwaito is all over, and I'm also dancing, and I think that's when I think the expression of music and the expression of me as a young really like kicked in, because I could only do it. There was nothing else to do. It's either you're going to play soccer, or you're dancing, or something else.
1: I mean, of course, you have to go to school as well. So
0: definitely,
1: if I find your grade six teacher from Shawamoya Primary.
0: Yes.
1: What are they going to say about
0: Shawamoya?
1: Wow. You sent me your list.
0: Wow, Shawamoya, yes. I mean, Shawamoya Primary School. I think I will remember Pungula. I think it's Mrs. Pungula.
1: Yes.
0: That was like my highlight. I would like to highlight her as a person who really showed me so much love, because there was Mem Linda who really hated me. I felt like this teacher really hated me. So Mem Pungula, she kind of like amazing for me to go to school, because at sometimes I didn't want to go to school because yes. of Mrs. Linda.
1: You go on to UKZN.
0: Yes.
1: To study what?
0: So I first studied at Technical Natal, which is okay. Which became DUT. I'm studying music. Because I think when I was young, I think I was like 18 years old, I got an opportunity to go overseas and to do dance. So I used to do different dance genres, contemporary dance, ballet and stuff, but I couldn't say that I was dancing ballet in the township, because I was going to be seen as weak.
1: Yes.
0: So when I came back now from Europe, and then my mother was like, what are you going to do? I said, I wanted to do music. And she said, okay, then everything that you want to do, you have to study. So go study music. So I went to study music, and I think with the institution, then the music department had to go to UKZN, which I ended up going to UKZN to finish my music studies.
1: So your mom, Norm Tandazo, if I'm correct, your mom, your dad, are they right behind you when you say, I'm going to make a career from music? Any reservations where they say, yeah, but what are you going to do for a job?
0: Yes, my mother had it, but she was also supportive, because my elder brother has an honors degree in chemical engineering. So,
1: okay. So
0: my elder brother studying throughout engineering, and there I am studying music. So, and growing up in the township, where am I going to work? I overheard the conversation between my mother and her friend saying, yo, Zakele is studying how to play a guitar. I don't even know where he's going to work. So it was always a worry for her, but she was also very, very supportive of my music industry.
1: Yeah.
0: Also,
1: it's an interesting thing. We asked you to choose a dish, but before we talk about what you're eating now, because you've got a high-pressured lifestyle, and I sense that you're looking to eat as healthily
0: yes.
1: as you can. But family time around food, do you have good memories of
0: yes.
1: of that? And what were you talking about? What were you eating?
0: I mean, when I was young, my lunch was not... I didn't know if I was going to have lunch or not.
1: Yes.
0: But at least dinner was guaranteed.
1: Mm-hmm.
0: But I ate a lot of beans, eh?
1: Yeah.
0: Beans and cabbage and obviously samp and we'll call it uputu. Those are like stuff that I grew up eating a lot. But I still eat it right now. I think it's something that really reminds me of so much poverty would be a powder milk.
1: Mm-hmm.
0: Powder milk, I don't even want to taste powder milk, because it reminds me of pain and poverty. So, yeah, but everything else, it was good, man. It was, we'll gather at home, we'll sing, and then we'll eat. It would be a feast.
1: You say you'd sing what?
0: We'll sing gospel.
1: Okay.
0: We'll sing traditional songs. We'll sing whatever that is there to sing.
1: Yes.
0: Then we'll sing, you know. And
1: sing for your supper, hey? Literally.
0: We'll sing, literally. That was it. Literally. Yeah.
1: Zakes, we asked you about food, and you said,

0: fish and veggies and, yes. and you're saying healthy lifestyle. I mean, is that part of it? I mean, do you have a very disciplined, incredibly busy, you're traveling a lot.
1: Yes.
0: And presumably when you're on stage,
1: yes.
0: you've got to be match fit, eh?
1: Yes,
0: not going back to the soccer. So do you stick quite strictly to what you've just
1: definitely.
0: Shared with us?
1: Yeah, no, definitely. I mean, I don't eat carbs.
0: Mm-hmm.
1: So I don't know when was the last time I had bread. I limit my red meat. So white meat is something that I would eat, which fish or chicken. But the red meat, I would really limit my intake of red meat. I'm a lover of tea as well, so I drink a lot of tea.
0: Yeah.
1: But because I drink a lot of tea, then I had to completely change the intake of sugar. So mm-hmm. I would take just one, even just quarter of. It started being like one full teaspoon. Now it's a quarter, and I think obviously to get to a point where I don't have sugar at all. I really watch what I eat. Yeah.
0: I want to talk about your book, because the book is called Empire State of Mind.
1: Yeah.
0: How Jay-Z Went from Street Corner to Corner Office. The author is Zach O'Malley Greenberg, if people yeah. want to get hold of the book. Clearly an important book for you.
1: Yeah.
0: Because it was a good read, or yeah. are you reading it for learnings and lessons and inspiration?
1: It was learning and lessons and inspiration. That's exactly what I read the book for. And it really opened my mind around the industry in which I operate in, which is the entertainment industry. It's the reason even why I went to Harvard to study the business of entertainment, media, and sports.
0: Mm-hmm.
1: This comes from reading that book and how Jay-Z has managed to, you know, to convert and become an institution in its, you know, he and himself, and become a conglomerate.
0: Yes.
1: If I may say, in the music industry, and mogul, and how he's managed to convert both his brand and other brands and make it and exist in different industries, you know, but which it takes the energy from just music, but now is into beverage business, is into sports now, is into private equity. He has a private equity fund, and all of those things are things that I read about in that book, you know, how he moves.
0: Mm-hmm.
1: And I got inspired, you know, and then I was like, for me, like my mother would always say, you wanna get into that, you want to have to go to school. So that then I applied yeah. to Harvard and to go and study.
0: Sounds like your mom sticks to that. Okay,
1: yeah,
0: if you're gonna do it properly.
1: Yeah,
0: go and study it.
1: Yes,
0: we're gonna play your choice of music in a moment, Zakes. But
1: yes.
0: I want to talk more generally about music. Do you music comes to you, but I'm sure you also go looking for music.
1: Yes.
0: And in that mix, Do you record it into your phone?
1: Yes.
0: Do you wake up in the middle of the night? Anyone who's close yes. by knows that at 3 a.m.
1: Yeah.
0: they're going to hear Zakes
1: yeah.
0: starting to put things together. How does it work? Or is it never just one thing?
1: No, all of it.
0: Yeah.
1: I mean, I would have an idea. I would wake up with an idea. It's on the phone. But when it comes, because it is a gift, when it comes, it needs to be recorded somewhere.
0: Yes.
1: You know, it needs to be recorded somewhere, because you definitely got, and you're going to forget that melody that you had. Like, there was this melody that I had, and I don't know how many melodies I've lost, because the music for me is melody.
0: Yes.
1: You know, in the music is melody. Music is not words, because being a words is like you're an author.
0: Mm-hmm.
1: You're not a musician, you're an author. But to be a musician is for you to be able to write melodies. So once a melody comes to you, because you can always add words afterwards, but you just need to get the right melody.
0: And I hope your phone is backed up. I'm sure it is. Zakes, we hear in the background the song you've chosen from the thousands of pieces of music you've engaged with. Fela Kuti, Water No Get Energy, and you describe him as your muse. Tell
1: yeah,
0: us
1: muse.
0: Why.
1: I mean, I think Fela Kuti really used the power of music to highlight what was happening, what is happening in Africa, and what was in Nigeria, you know. He speaks to what is happening in the country. When you listen to

0: his albums, you know. But the way he's speaking about the issues or the current issues that are happening in his country, he tells it in such a beautiful way.
1: Yes.
0: You know, but there's a story in it. You can literally tell there's a story, and this music comes from somewhere, and it wants to exist and address an issue.
1: And I love that. Zakes, we're coming to the end, but you got a new album out.
0: Yes.
1: Give us the title so people can
0: look
1: out for it.
0: The album is called Echoes of Botanical Gardens. That's what the album is called. Yeah. So I was excited about that. I think one thing that excites me is that. And then I think about a week ago, I launched my foundation, Zetsmandini Foundation.
1: Okay, congratulations.
0: Oh, well, thank you. Zetsmandini Foundation is, I mean, we're also, you know, looking at assisting at young people who want to enter into the industry by giving them tools and giving them access into, I mean, the infrastructure for them to make their dreams come true. So those are very exciting things for me, this album and my foundation.
1: We'll have to clock in with you again, but thank you so much.
0: Thank you for having me.
1: Zakes Bantwini, for sharing with us your song, your book, and your dish.
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2: A very interesting story in the Sunday Times about SADAG, the South African Depression and Anxiety Group's suicide crisis helpline. How it's being funded, or not being funded by government, at least. I thought worth having a conversation with Cassie Chambers, who's the operation director at SADAG. Cassie, thank you very much for your time. Is it correct that this is the only suicide crisis helpline in the country? It's obviously crucial then.
3: It is crucial. And I think when we're working on the helpline and we're receiving thousands of calls every day from people, it makes me think that if the helpline wasn't there, where would these people be going to? Who would they be reaching out to? I'm encouraged that we're getting between 2,000 and 3,000 calls per day, because that tells me that people are feeling comfortable to open up. They know about SADAG. They have some way to call. But it's also sad to some degree thinking that for nearly 3,000 people a day, they had no one else to speak to about their problems besides a counselor at SADAG, which makes the job that we do so much more important, is that we always have to make sure that we're there on the other side of that line to help someone when they need it.
2: And obviously you require funding. You don't get that funding from government. You have to pay, for example, in this article, your phone bill alone is 150,000 rand a month. So how are you staying afloat?
3: Such a good question. And yes, we don't get any funding from government for our help plans. And it's been like that for many, many, many. We work, to be honest, Manny, we work every single day at looking how to raise funds, because our phone bill is, as you mentioned, around 150,000 rand, because our lines are toll-free, so it doesn't cost the other person a cent. But with every one call coming in, we might be having to phone out to hospitals, to security, to family, to loved ones, and follow-up calls. So the call costs do grow. And that's where it's so important. So we are looking to fundraise every day. Our team works on it to make sure that not just our phone bills, but it's also electricity, it's water, it's making sure that our counselors have debriefing and training. It's all those aspects. But we start with every single month we need to cover our telephone lines, which, as any NGO in South Africa, it's incredibly tough. Funding is not guaranteed. We work at it every day, and we try all sorts of things to make sure that we have enough money to pay a month.
2: If people want to help, how can they?
3: We rely on individual donors, company donors, corporate partnerships. Any contribution, big or small, really does help. It literally goes towards saving a life. So if there is anyone who is really keen to get involved and see what we do and see how maybe they could even do a contribution of 100 rand, which could help us, you know, save a potential life for someone who reaches out, they can go to our website.

0: 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And we know the stats, one in South Africans. So we have to do better at providing better mental health support.
1: Cassie, thank you so much. Cassie Chambers, the Operations Director at the South African Depression and Anxiety Group.
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4: It is very cold in the majority parts of the country and very wet in some of them. So where, I wonder, could you escape to, particularly these winter school holidays? Well, the CEO and executive manager for Harvey World Travel is here to tell us about the best safari escapes. Kele Legalake.
5: Thank you for having us.
4: It is almost unthinkable that one would leave the warmth and comfort of one's own home to go on an adventure. But I think from a wild safari point of view, it could be one of the best times to go, isn't it?
5: Yes. I mean, look, when we engage usually with our preferred partners, you know, that manages lodges, private lodges out there across the country and cross-border bush bakes, we tend to notice that winter is quite preferred. But again, it's still a personal preference. But we've seen that we do have high demand in winter for safari experiences. So one could say that it is popular, but again, it really boils down to personal preference.
4: Why, or at least what are your partners telling you about why this time of the year is popular? I imagine we have fewer international visitors because they're chasing summer, so they're going to stay up in the Northern Hemisphere, which means it becomes slightly more affordable for you and me to go and consider a couple of days at a safari camp.
5: Could be a combination of those, Africa, because again, you know, price is based on demand. So while we may not have, we may not particularly see a high demand of inbound travelers, foreign travelers, we also obviously have, because it's school time, school holidays, it becomes peak season because obviously local South Africans do want to get away with their kids, especially if it's somewhere where they can drive maybe 2 to 3 hours and spend a couple of nights there. So while they could be the case, the demand will still make the price, you know, not necessarily cheap, but, you know, it's just a matter of a supply and demand for any lodge. So definitely we've seen that, and it does become popular. And also one of the other reasons is, you know, animals, because it's not raining as much, you know, they come out a bit more for water to access. You see that a bit more often. But it's seen as a popular time.
4: Which destinations are the ones most people are inquiring about?
5: I think for quick getaways, we definitely see, I want to do just 2 to 3 hours. For example, if in Gauteng, Pilanesberg would probably be much more easier from a distance perspective. And also there's other lodges. Kruger still remains popular as well, even if it's quite a drive, for example, if in Gauteng, but it's still popular for that from an interest perspective. And I guess maybe from a space. The biggest, one of the biggest game lodges or safari experiences in the country, of course. So it just depends on budget, logistics. If I'm traveling that far, probably I'm staying longer. If I'm doing a quick getaway, then I'll do something as quick as 2 to 3 hours, because then I know a 3 nights would still make it work. So it's really about logistics, budget, and one of the great things about safari experiences is that they're always all inclusive. You know, it's a dinner, breakfast, safari games, all inclusive. So that's a nice thing to always do a safari experience locally.
4: Yeah, immediately I'm thinking of those 4 o'clock alarms to get you ready for that morning. morning safari. I'm going, it's cold.
5: It is, and it definitely agreed. And one must never underestimate it.

0: Africa, especially as the sun comes out, it is bitterly cold. And you're driving in an open safari vehicle. So yes, for a first-time traveler, please make sure do not underestimate that cold. Layer up as much as you can. Sometimes you do find that they have like small blankets for you to just wrap yourself around with, but do not underestimate. We had one now in May, and we actually had to put on gloves and stuff because it was bitterly cold actually just 6 a.m., but it was bitterly cold.
1: Yeah, I mean, it doesn't matter how wonderful your flask of coffee is. It can only do so much.
0: 100%.
1: Gela, I suppose it's an important thing to highlight. Yes, mm-hmm. Going on a safari is a wonderful experience. And if you're lucky and you're there at the right time, you'll get some beautiful game for you to enjoy. The additional benefit to doing this is the incredible innovation that is being done by many of these safari camps, isn't it?
0: No, 100%, and supporting initiatives. I mean, one of the biggest challenges I think we've had and may still be, you know, managing as South Africa is poaching, and being part of this experience is understanding the importance of it, and again educating everyone what does it really mean, and being part and experiencing safari, and obviously learning a lot from the game rangers. It's part of the experience. It's part of the learning, even for children. I think it's important that we start teaching them from a young age the importance of preserving our nature reserves and what it means from a long-term perspective. So I 100% agree with that, Africa. And I think more importantly as well is to be able to say that, to your point earlier, that you can experience different... If you are a first-time traveler, my advice would always get on that vehicle, share with the game ranger what is it that you want to see, you know? Or do you like birds? Do you like animals? Because once you share with them what is it that's of interest to you, they make an intended effort to make sure that you experience that. So even from, sometimes you may have a great safari in the morning, sometimes you may have a great safari in the evening. And that's why if you are there for a couple of nights, make sure that you do both couple of times, because trust me, no one morning or one evening is the same in safari.
1: Yeah, and I mean, the animals are creatures all with their own mind and feeling. There'll be days when they want to show off, and there'll be days when they're going, exactly. What are you doing disturbing my sleep?
0: 100%, 100%. And I mean, some people have had experience where they just parked in and one of the cats will just go past the vehicle, you know, very casually taking a walk past them. You could experience that. So you'll never know the moment it happens.
1: Absolutely. Don't feed them. That's most important. Do not feed
0: them. Yes, exactly. 100%.
1: Gele, thank you very much indeed for your time. Gele Ligalake is the CEO and Executive Manager for Harvey World Travel. You can go to harveyworld.co.za to learn more about the incredible experiences that they offer as far as safaris are concerned in Southern Africa.
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1: With a wrap of your eyewitness news, I'm Khumbuzile Thabete. National Assembly Speaker Togo Didiza says she will first study the court ruling in President Cyril Ramaphosa's matter before commenting on its implications. The Western Cape High Court has prohibited Parliament from proceeding with the Section 89 inquiry until it has considered Ramaphosa's application parliamentary report that Didiza referred to the impeachment committee in May on the instruction of the Constitutional Court. Although the three judges who heard the matter did not agree on whether he had made a sufficient case for the interim interdict to be granted, the majority view is that the disputed report is reviewable. Ramaphosa is facing impeachment over the events that unfolded at his Palapala farm in Limpopo in 2020, where cash in foreign currency was stolen. Meanwhile, opposition parties have slammed the court ruling, saying this further protects Ramaphosa from accounting to Parliament. The Madlanga Commission of Inquiry has reserved its ruling on the application of Northwest businessman Suleiman Karim to have his testimony postponed to a later date. Karim has missed several of his scheduled appearances at the inquiry due to an undisclosed illness. His lawyers are also production of CCTV footage evidence. Evidence leaders have previously said they were in possession of CCTV footage showing Karim at a shopping center and a restaurant in Cape Town. Karim's lawyer, Advocate Camille Premid, says it's not disputed that his client was in that location.
2: I'm going to respectfully submit